0: It is making families poorer, energy bills more expensive.
1: A major decision looms over the future of drilling in the North Sea, with the Scottish Conservatives warning that blocking the Jackdaw and Rosebank oil and gas fields is a matter of life and death. Do you agree? Also tonight.

30 years after the drive-by shooting that took the life of rap icon Tupac Shakur, a jury of 6 men and 10 women has now finally, after all these decades, been selected to hear the evidence against the man accused of orchestrating the slaying. Will his family finally get answers nearly 3 decades on? I'm Ben Leo, and this is The Late Show Live.

0: Well, it seems like I'm the only Tupac Shakur fan here. Maybe they're all Biggie Smalls fans, but we'll get to that in just a couple of minutes. Thank you for joining me on The Late Show Live. My panel this evening in Washington consists of no Tupac fans, including Mark Albert and Greg Swenson. In London, we have Stephen Pound and Paul Cox. Either of you Tupac fans? Do you know who he is, Stephen and Paul?
1: I'm more of a Ghostface Killah and the Wu-Tang Clan fan myself. I still like NWA, obviously.
2: Yeah, Stephen.
3: There isn't anything Stephen Pound doesn't know. Of Biggie and Tupac, I was more of a big fan, Ben, I have to say.
0: Yeah, let's get into that in just a second. Well, it's going to be quite a music-ridden hour because a showbiz exclusive here on GB News. Previously unseen footage of Michael Jackson, the King of Pop, has revealed a unique glimpse into his private life. So this exclusive footage, never seen before, was filmed between 2000 and 2003 by Jackson's close friend and producer, Mark Schaffel, who at the time was filming a three-part reality series with the singer. Schaffel's Fly on the Wall series was scrapped when Jackson's Neverland Ranch was raided in November 2003, which of course led to his arrest on child molestation charges. However, Jackson, of course, was acquitted in 2005, but the documentary, in turn, was never released. The clip has again reignited the long-standing debate around the controversial but iconic singer, the King of Pop, MJ. Here are some of the more contentious snippets from Schaffel's unearthed footage. Take a look.
4: Smells.
5: The bunk beds were where my brothers and I slept, and it was like usually two of them. Take all the dirty pictures off.
0: Well, with me now is world-renowned journalist Daphne Barak, who was the driving force behind this new cast of clips. Daphne, good to see you. So the two clips we saw there, never seen before in the world. One was Jackson and a friend, I'd say jokingly spraying some perfume on his crotch. And the second one, he's showing this film crew around one of the bedrooms in his house, and he's saying, hide the dirty pictures. What do we make of this? What's your interpretation of this new exclusive footage, Daphne?
6: This one, Ben, I was really very surprised when I was approached by Mark Schaffel through a mutual friend. Because I said, Michael Jackson has never seen footage. I mean, are you kidding me? I mean, I knew Michael. I was friends with him. I did big special with him and his parents. I think that every frame was sold for millions. And then, of course, the story behind it that this footage was never sold and never saw air date because Michael was indicted and Neverland was went through a raid. So we are very fortunate to have this glimpse into his life. We're talking about a life of the biggest star on earth, but he was already shaken. It was after the documentary with Martin Bashir, life of the biggest star on earth, but he was already shaken. It was after the documentary with Martin Bashir.

0: dirty. And then there are many sad moments that basically he says that he was never let, he was, he says that by the time he was 12, he was already traveling, and he was never let go and just see the world. He was never allowed outside the hotel, so he never saw the world. And it's actually a very sad. And last thing, Ben, if you notice in the footage at home that you're just showing, he said in that, at that small room, that was a bedroom that mother slept with Joseph. And sometime Janet was there as well because she was small. He doesn't call Joe Jackson father. He said when mother was with Joseph. You know what to make of it, right?
1: Yeah, exactly. Yeah, the new, is it right to call it a biopic, is out on Netflix called Michael. Of course, doesn't touch on his controversies or the child molestation accusations. But yeah, the relationship with his father is, you know, well documented. Just finally, Daphne, you've sat through 3 hours of footage. You said you were friends with Michael and you knew him. I guess my one big question is, as a massive Michael Jackson fan, I think he was amazing. Do you think he was a paedophile?
0: Well, you know, Ben, I was at your show when I did the big exclusive with the Casio family, that they do accuse him of being a pedophile. I think there are two ways to look at Michael. He was a genius, probably the biggest musical genius in our era. Nobody can dispute that. And he could be very sweet, very cute. However, these stories are coming, and I always say we are not allowed to silence victims. And if victims wants to come out, we should give them the voice. I leave it to your audience to judge, but I'm just very happy to share these clips that show this big icon in very private moments, and everybody should just like it or dislike it, but that's the Michael that everybody would like to know.
1: Okay, great stuff. Daphne, thank you so much. You can read Daphne's full story on the Daily Mail, and indeed GB News will be following up as well. Daphne, thank you. Daphne Barak, world-renowned journalist. Right, let's pose that big question to my panel. Mark Albert, Greg Swenson, Stephen Pound, and Paul Cox. Paul Cox.
2: Heal the world, make it a better place for you and for me and the entire human race.
1: Was Michael Jackson a paedophile, Paul?
3: Well, obviously, I don't know the answer to that. The first album I ever bought was bad.
1: No, don't cop out. Don't be a politician. What do you think, from what you've seen and heard over the decades?
3: I think he had an unhealthy relationship with children. I think that stemmed from his own childhood. And I believe that he was allowed to get too close to some children, and as a result, he could be accused of paedophilia, yes.
1: Okay. So do you think he sexually assaulted children, Paul?
3: I think that he may have sexually assaulted children, yes, Ben.
1: Okay. Does it change your view of him as an artist? I don't know if you like Michael Jackson, but does it change anything to you? I mean, for example, I can't listen to Lost Prophets anymore, the Welsh band. They were great. I loved them before we found out that their lead singer, Ian Watkins, was a degenerate POS who went around doing all sorts of demonic stuff. So I can't listen to them anymore.
3: Okay, there's a world of difference between... There's a world of difference between a Lost Prophet singer's lead singer and the things that Michael Jackson is accused of. I'm not one for the death penalty, but he should have. I mean, he got his own death penalty in the end. So he was absolutely depraved, Ben. Now, I don't want to get into the discussion about whether there's a spectrum of paedophilia, but if there is, Michael Jackson's at one end and the Lost Prophet's lead singer is at another. But I still enjoy the music. I do still enjoy the music. I think art can stand alone from the artist. Now, I still... But that said, I mean, I was never into the Lost Prophets, but there was absolutely no chance, knowing what I know about the Lost Prophets lead singer, that I would not listen to them at all now. No. Yeah.
1: Yes. Okay, Stephen, same question to you. Do you think Michael Jackson was a predator? And also, if you do think he was a bit wrong on that front, a bit weird, can you separate the artist from his behaviour?
4: Well, this is the old argument, you know, about, you know, Picasso and Caravaggio and everything like that. But I have to say, when I heard you say some unseen footage, my heart absolutely sank. Because 20-odd years ago, Mr. Mohammed Al-Fayed, who I didn't know what I know about him now, rang me up and he said, could you come down to Fulham?

0: for the Wigan game on Saturday, because I'm a big Fulham fan. We got Michael Jackson is coming down there, and I want to introduce you to him. And I said, yeah, I'm going to the match anyway. So I went down there, and Michael Jackson was there with his brother, I think Jermaine Jackson, holding a parasol over his head. And Mohammed Al-Fayed goes, Michael, I want you to meet the man who runs the country. This is our Prime Minister, Mr. Stephen. You know, I'm trying to explain a backbench Labour MP was not actually the Prime Minister. But so I said, you know, Mr. Jackson, it's a pleasure to meet you. Do you like football? And he said, it's really nice to be here in your country. And I said, Joe, do you see much football? And he said, it's really nice to be here in your country. So I said, do you think we should actually go two wing-backs and try to push up forward and compress the midfield? Anyway, at the end of it, we won. And so Philip Albert scored, a distinguished name, and I remember we beat Wigan 2-0. But yes. He signed the programme for me. I hadn't realised that he hardly ever signed autographs. And I gave that to a local hospice, a charity. And you wouldn't believe the money I got. Well, you know, I just couldn't believe the money I got for it. But I have to say, I felt... And then Mr. Al-Fayed, of whom we now know much more, then erected a statue of Michael Jackson on the riverside at the glorious Craven Cottage, which the minute he left, believe you me, we were down there with angle grinders and cutters and hacksaws and sledgehammers, because without a doubt, whether he was a practicing paedophile or not, he was certainly a predator without any shadow of a doubt. And I think what Paul said about an unhealthy interest in young people, I think that really sums it up. Yeah. Let's not go into the details. Right. He was a wrong one, and I think you said it right.
1: All right. I remember that statue outside Craven Cottage. I thought it was great. Shame they tore it down.
0: Let me give you my position,
1: Greg and Mark, on Michael Jackson. I think from watching all the clips of him as a child, staring out the window in the studio with his dad walloping him with a belt and being beaten and burned with an iron, and he describes to Martin Bashir, that other absolute POS, Martin Bashir, in that documentary, how he would look out the window at children playing in the playground whilst he was trapped in a studio getting beaten and just crying and just wanting to go and play and just be a child. So I think he grew up, of course, you know, a phenom, a talent, an absolute talent. However, I think he was obviously very disturbed by his childhood. I don't think he was a child sex predator. I don't think he was a paedophile. I think he had an unhealthy relationship with children. He wanted to relive his childhood that he never had, and he did some inappropriate things. But I would say, Greg, who goes on national TV with Martin Bashir and says, yeah, I love sharing beds with kids, with boys. It's great, of course I do. It's so innocent, we have milk and cookies. If you were a paedophile and an absolute wrong'un, you wouldn't do that. So I don't think he's a paedophile.
2: Well, and look, he was a strange bird. You know, I mean, it's just seeing his pictures, I haven't seen a photograph you couldn't help but see a photograph of Michael Jackson.
1: Very disturbed
2: every day
1: guy.
2: For 30 years. And then, you know, I haven't seen one in a while, and you just look at his face and what he did to it. You know, he had issues. Can you separate the artist from the art? It's difficult not to do that with Michael because he was such a phenom. I mean, late 70s right through to early 2000s, but especially in the 80s, the guy was an absolute icon.
1: Yeah. Mark, your thoughts on this?
3: So to be clear, in 2005, the jury acquitted Jackson on 10 counts. So 4 counts of committing a lewd act with a child, 1 count of attempting to commit a lewd act on a child younger than 14, 1 count of conspiracy to commit false imprisonment, 4 counts of providing alcohol. So the jury said there was reasonable doubt that there wasn't enough evidence there to convict. And to Greg's point about the ubiquity of his fame, look at the biopic that you mentioned, Michael, which just came out here this year. $1 billion worldwide.
2: Yeah.
3: So that is a complicated verdict, I suppose we could use a word, on his legacy.
1: Yeah, I think he's great. And do you know what? Without getting too deep, I don't think you can make music as pure and as magical as that if you've got some evil inside you. I don't think it's sort of possible. I don't think it's possible.
2: I hope you're right.
1: Right, jimmynews.com/yoursay. I also think Michael Jackson, for a long time, he was calling out the boss of Sony. He was trying to call out a lot of the sort of the globalists and people who were pulling strings behind the scenes. And I'm not saying that he was bumped off or he was killed by his doctor, but... nothing more than that, but I think he was a very shrewd guy as well as a generational talent. I think he was the most talented pop star Earth has ever seen, actually. Right, some comments. Somebody said, Mark, hello, Mark. Michael Jackson was just a lost child inside who felt closer to children than adults. I don't think he was. He just had an unhealthy relationship with children. He just wanted the childhood that he never had. Yeah, I agree. Janet said, first time I don't agree with you, Paul Cox. Michael Jackson's childhood was stolen by his own parents. He never got to grow up. Those people who accused him of abuse were motivated by money. And Christine said, no, I don't believe he was a paedophile, but strange how he cut down the statue of Michael Jackson, but doesn't go rushing to have the statue ripped down outside the BBC. And Paul, hello Paul, you said, I think Michael Jackson was a very damaged person, which happened in childhood. Whether he was guilty of what people say, I really don't know. Right, thank you for those. Of course, Jackson's estate has always strongly denied all child molestation allegations made against the singer. And as Mark correctly pointed out, he was acquitted in court as well. Right, moving on. A major decision looms over the future of drilling in the North Sea, with the Scottish Conservatives warning that blocking the Jackdaw and Rosebank oil and gas fields is a matter of, quote unquote, life and death. Officials say drilling at either sites could support more than 3,500 jobs during construction and 880 jobs externally. And they aren't the only ones urging Labour either to drill, baby, drill. This, of course, is what US President Donald Trump was saying just the other week.
4: When you look at the UK, they have one of the best energy fields in the world, North Sea oil. Now, I think your new prime minister is going to actually open up the, from what I hear. I spoke to him, and he sounded terrific on this subject. But you open it up, you'll be a wealthy country. You keep it closed, you're going to be a bankrupt country, which is what you are now. Essentially, you're a bankrupt country.
1: But not everyone agrees, of course. Stop Climate Chaos Scotland. Who is that? Some new group. Stop Climate Chaos Scotland. It's a coalition of organisations. Is urging the Prime Minister to block the new developments. Joining me now is former Conservative Minister Tom Persglove. Tom, good to see you. Thanks for staying up with us.
5: No problem.
1: A matter of life and death, say the Scottish Tories. I mean, is that a bit hyperbolic?
6: No, I don't think so. And this is hugely important, not just for the Scottish economy, but also for the UK economy as a whole. And I would argue that you're not serious about energy security and getting the cost of bills down unless you're willing to take these strategic decisions. They're eminently sensible. The obvious thing that we ought to be doing across a whole host of fronts, that economic benefit. Also, why would you be wanting to import material and resources that we can obtain locally? That makes much more sense to do that to a higher standard of extraction than would be the case from other parts of the world. Do that in our own backyard and help to deliver the economic benefit of this as well.
1: Okay, Tom, it was your lot though, your lot as in the Conservatives, the Conservative government, who signed net zero into law.
6: Well, look, I've always been very sceptical about an arbitrary target. The way that this ought to be done is in a way that works for our economy and that works for our society. And if there's things that you can do that helps to deliver local generation to meet local need, that to me seems a sensible thing. But what we ought not to be doing is in the world that we live in at the moment that is incredibly volatile, look at what's going on with the Strait of Hormuz. We've seen a 90% reduction in freight coming through that part of the world, that really important source of oil that is so important to our economy and to those of our allies. We cannot continue to have that level of reliance. That is not something that's likely to improve anytime soon. And oil and gas accounts for about 75% of our domestic energy requirements and how we meet those needs. So anything that we can do, anything that we can take charge of our own destiny and get on and do that helps us to have greater certainty about our supply can only be a good thing. You have to deal with the world as it is, not as you'd like it to be. And I think that's why Kemi's right to say that we ought not to be wedded to that net zero target, and we ought to go about doing things that are practical and that make sense for the UK taxpayer, and that makes sense to make sure that we can have the security of energy supply that we need.
1: Yeah, and all those thousands of jobs as well, not just energy security,
6: of
1: but
6: course,
1: the economy, all the jobs it will create in the process. Tom, last question to you. The public consultation for Rosebank ends on Monday. So the public are being asked about Rosebank, continuing drilling there and exploration. What do you think the public will say? What do you think the response will be?
6: I would hope that there will be very significant support express for this. Of course, all of the usual campaigners from the sort of green lobby will have no doubt made their views known. But we have to face facts here. When you look at where you are in the world, in the United States, consumers, households are paying far less for their energy. We're paying around 100% more for electricity here in the UK. And manufacturing businesses are paying 300% more for our electricity. That is not a tenable situation for the long term. And that goes right to the heart of jobs. It goes right to the heart of prosperity. And there's a choice here that can be made. So what I hope is that the Prime Minister and ministers will set aside all of that and get on and do this. This was thwarted previously through legal process. We cannot allow this to continue, because this is just something that is so important for our energy security, for our prosperity, for all of the jobs, but also getting people's bills down.
1: Yeah, well said, Tom. Thank you very much. Appreciate it. And again, thank you for standing up with The Late Show Live. Very grateful. And we'll see you soon. Tom Persclough. Right, let's speak to our panel here in DC. We've got Mark Albert, Greg Swenson, and in London, Stephen Pound and Paul Cox. I'll ask the guys in London first, seeing as it's a British story. Paul Cox, the consultation for Rosebank is up on Monday. What will the public say? And will Labour listen?
5: There's a reason that the Conservatives won in Aberdeen. In Aberdeen, which is in Scotland, by the way, the Tories won there at a local by-election just recently, is on this matter alone. And it cannot be overstated how significant it is that the Conservatives won in Aberdeen in Scotland. It's very unlikely that would have been the case had it not been for Jackdaw and Rosebank. The gas and oil that's available in the North Sea needs to be extracted, not only to keep the jobs going in that part of Scotland, but for our own fuel sovereignty as well. We need to explore beyond that. The thing about Rosebank and Jackdaw is that they've been open for some time, and now we've essentially put the cork in, and we're taking the cork out, and we're gonna suck out of those pipes what's left in the mines below. I think there's much more that can be done in the North Sea, and there's much more that can be done if we put aside some of the zealotry that comes with net zero, Ben.
1: Yeah, I don't think it's just zealotry, it's a cult. So I think it's the cult of net zero, which will go the same way as COVID, where in about 5 or 10 years, everybody associated with the deranged march to net zero and the fight against fossil fuels will say, out of pure embarrassment, I never said that. I never called for net zero, like they do with COVID. Stephen Pound, The Telegraph reported a few days ago, that Britain is facing £54 billion in a bill for the North Sea shutdown. A lot of it comes from a shortage of specialised ships needed to clean up abandoned oil rigs. In 2022, the North Sea Transition Authority, NSTA, said that decommissioning the North Sea would cost £36 billion. That's now gone up to £54 billion. Mm-hmm. 54 billion quid, Stephen, to spice ourselves in the face and not drill in the North Sea. That is obscene, and also it's criminal.
0: I'm sorry, those figures are very, very dubious indeed, and they extrapolate over about a 25-year period. But look, here's a couple of things. Jackdaw and Rosebank are actually down to the last drops of oil and the last cubic feet of gas down there. We can either go forward, and I think, to a proper, secure British energy for British people without having to rely on Russian oligarchs and the fluctuation of the oil prices. And that has got to be a renewable source of energy in this country. Now, I'd like to say that I'm an absolute zealot on this. As I look at my country burning around us, and I see there's undeniable evidence of climate change, and I see even countries like China are actually introducing huge amounts of solar power and actually moving away from coal and fossil fuels, I think we need to be doing our bit in this country. And we want an energy mix. Where I do agree with those people who talk about Rosebank and Jackdaw is a transition to our nuclear, hydro, wave, nuclear, all those forms of energy that we want to use. Yeah, by all means, squeeze the last few drops out in the meantime. But the real crisis, the real absolute disaster about this is that Norwegians had exactly the same base point as us. They started on the same point. They decided to invest in a sovereign wealth fund and to use that money for virtually free social security for their senior citizens. We splurged that money out by giving it to venture capitalists and actually giving it in tax cuts at the time. We actually sold the past on this. We should make up for it now by saying we got it wrong. We have to have energy security in this country. And to go back to the past, just dragging the last few drops of oil out of Jackdaw and the last few cubic feet of gas out of Rosebank. I'm sorry, that's going backwards. Let's go forwards and actually be a secure, an energy company when we can actually start reducing the prices. And don't forget, there's a million people in this country work on renewable energies. So when they talk about the million jobs up in Aberdeen, there's a million well-paid jobs, jobs with a future, not jobs rooted in the past.
1: Right. Well, I mean, you say that China's moving away from fossil fuels. Yeah. They're building the equivalent of two new coal-fired power stations a week in China. They're up. Yes, they are. They're absolutely not. What, you think China's going net zero, Stephen?
2: Yeah.
1: Do you think they're stupid enough, like Britain, to go net zero and
0: no,
1: kill
0: they're going
1: themselves?
0: Nuclear. They're embracing nuclear and solar, and fair play to them for that.
1: They might be doing that, but they're also building the equivalent of two coal power stations a week. That is a fact. They are not ditching fossil fuels. Just like America, they are building. They're investing in renewables, solar farms, nuclear, but they're also not spiting their face like some silly little child who is, like Britain is doing, by going completely net zero. Greg, I mean,
2: yeah,
1: it's
2: a shame
1: just
2: that Rishi Sunak and the wet Tories only approved two wells. They should have approved 22 wells. There's a lot more to do there, so I'm with Paul on that, and Stephen, for that matter. You know, that we need oil and gas now in the United Kingdom. We're paying four times as much for energy than American businesses pay. We, the UK, were energy independent in 2005, a net exporter of oil and gas. It's criminal what they've done, the suicide and the self-destruction in the United Kingdom because of these net zero fanatics. It's shameful. The sooner we can fix that, the better. And it's great to see the Tories coming around to it finally.
1: Well, I will say, I'm not going to let the Tories off the hook. It was them that signed net zero into statute.
2: Totally.
1: When I met President Trump, Mark, in the Oval Office, he said to me, how are you getting on in DC? Well, I said, Mr. President, I love DC, I love America, because your energy bills are so damn cheap. And I told him how much they were in the UK, and he was just shocked. He was stunned.
3: And that's what I was going to say. There is a transatlantic angle to this, which is President Trump needled your former prime minister, saying there are two issues he should be focused on. One is immigration, mm-hmm. and the other is drilling for oil. And so I wonder how your new prime minister is looking at the debate with that lens. And to Greg's point, the U.S. Energy Information Administration just last month said the United States produced more crude oil than any other country in 2025, continuous streak that I think began in 2018. Mm-hmm. And so this is absolutely a subject that President Trump is very keen on pressing, and I wonder how much that may play in any decision here.
1: Yeah, if pursue renewables, which some may work, some may not, as far as I know. I'm not an expert, but don't just completely kill yourself.
2: And plus, it's way overdone. And when you hear these comments, you know, that, okay, well, we just have to maybe extend the target a little bit or not pick an arbitrary target. That's just nonsense, right? If you want to develop alternative energy, you know, all of the above, great. Yeah. Let the technology work. Let it come around. I think that, you know, the reason they're building solar panels in China is because they want to sell solar panels. But, you know.
1: Well, they also make all the wind turbines.
2: Nuclear, you know, obviously hydro, you know, and wave technology, all good. But let's let the free market work. And not have the energy policy determined by these net zero guys like Ed Miliband, who's wrecking the country.
1: Yeah, there are some days when the UK is mainly powered by renewables. We see it sometimes, but then when the wind stops blowing and the Rampion wind farm off the coast of Sussex stops working, that's not the case. You need something to back you up. Stephen, very quick question to you, Stephen, before I move on from this subject. What difference, if the UK went completely net zero tomorrow and we were 100% renewables for here until the end of time, do you know what effects that would have on global temperatures?
0: Absolutely. It would be minimal because we'd only be one small part of the whole global map here.
1: So what's the point?
0: Ben, it wouldn't be nothing. It would be a very, very small amount. But, you know, instead of cursing the darkness, let's light a candle.
5: Ben, can I just point out? There is. Rosebank itself has got 2.2 usable billion barrels of oil down there still. We use 1.4 million a day in the UK. That's about 4 years' worth of oil for the UK. That 4 years is a lot. I know we can't, at the moment, under current rules, we have to sell that back into the market, and we don't necessarily save any money because, you know, essentially that oil comes out, it goes to a refinery, and it's how that, once it's refined, it's then sold into the market. Now, if you can buy cheaper or sell more or whatever, you might go away. But if we change the law and change the rules and we add 4 years' worth of oil to ourselves, that is very significant, incredibly significant. significant.
0: But we don't have the refinery facility. Capacity.
5: We have refineries down in Hamble in Hampshire.
0: Nothing like.
5: But we why don't we build the reason? Okay, my point is we could build an entire industry and ecosystem around this. We could imagine the tax revenue from it. It'd be great. Imagine the jobs from it. It'd be great.
1: Yeah.
5: We could give ourselves fuel sovereignty, and the Earth isn't going to care. It's seriously not going to care.
1: I know. I said on X the other day, the human psyche, where our egos are so big, thinking that we have an effect on the climate from activities we do here on Earth. Go back to the 60s and 70s, front pages of Time magazine and so on, saying we're entering a Siberian climate. All those predictions saying that Britain wouldn't know what snow was by the year 2000, we'd be under a Siberian climate by 2010, all come to nothing. So what's different this time round? What is different this time round? And also, by the way, turn the countryside into Swiss cheese. Start fracking in the United Kingdom. There's liquid gold, there's gas under the United Kingdom, which will serve us for decades and decades and decades to come. I think net zero, final point, sorry to rant, I think net zero is deeply anti-human. I think it's suicidal economically, and I think it's actually quite evil. So there we go. A spokesman for the Department of Energy, Security and Net Zero, who would probably object to what I just said there, said the North Sea remains a vital national asset supporting jobs, growth and the UK's energy security. We are clear that oil and gas will continue to play an important role in our energy system for decades to come, alongside transitioning to clean power to protect jobs and tackle the climate crisis. The climate crisis. Okay, right, still ahead on The Late Show Live tonight.

0: What a tune. Anyone familiar with it? Tupac. After almost 30 years after the drive-by shooting that took his life, a jury of 6 men and 10 women has now been selected to hear the evidence against the man accused of orchestrating the killing. Will Tupac's family finally get answers nearly 3 decades on after his murder in Las Vegas? This is The Late Show Live. Your weather. Back in a sec.
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2: Good morning and welcome to your latest GB News weather update from the Met Office. Certainly more changeable week of weather on the way out there this week. It's quite wet in some northern areas today. Southern areas will hold on to some sunshine for at least a while, but it will be turning more humid for all of us. So out there this morning, a few showers in the south and the southwest of England in particular. But for many parts of England, Wales and northeast Scotland, it will be a largely dry day. The best of sunshine by this afternoon, probably for parts of Wales, central, southern and southwestern parts of the UK. Turning quite wet though for Northern Ireland and western Scotland. The odd heavier burst of rain pushing in here through the afternoon. Quite a humid feel wherever you are out there this afternoon. Highs in the south, 26 to 28 degrees Celsius, so another very warm day, particularly in the sunnier areas. Now, out across northeastern parts of Scotland, it will be a lot fresher here. Quite a cool feeling day with temperatures a little bit below average for August, but actually there'll be plenty of sunny spells out there on Monday afternoon for Shetland and Orkney. Turning increasingly wet though for western Scotland, the central belt, as we head towards the rush hour, and for Northern Ireland, some heavy bursts of rain pushing in here as well, particularly through this evening. Mostly dry at this point across Wales and southern parts of England, so plenty of evening sunshine here. Just a small chance of a shower for southeastern England for a time. Now, through the course of tonight, the rain spreads its way northeastwards across Scotland and also southwards across England. So quite a wet night to come for many parts of the UK. The rain in the south quite showery, but several millimetres of rain possible in a few spots. So some welcome rain for the gardeners and the farmers. Degrees temperatures though, 15 to 18 degrees Celsius overnight, so quite a warm and humid start to Tuesday. Bit of uncertainty as to how quickly the rain clears away from southern England on Tuesday morning. It might just hang back a little bit longer than the graphics suggest at this stage. Northeastern Scotland will also stay fairly wet, particularly Shetland and Orkney. Otherwise, a mixture of sunny spells and scattered showers for northwestern areas, and mostly dry with hazy sunshine for parts of England and Wales. Not as warm as today, but still temperatures above average in the south, a cooler, more blustery feel in the north.
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0: Right, almost 30 years after the drive-by shooting that took the life of rap icon Tupac Shakur, a jury of 6 men and 10 women has now finally been selected to hear the evidence against the man accused of orchestrating the killing. Prosecutors claim the former gang leader, Dwayne Davis, masterminded the September the 7th, 1996 ambush, which left Tupac fatally wounded and fueled decades of conspiracy theories. Tupac went on to die later on in hospital. It was in Las Vegas. Opening statements in the trial are expected to begin on Monday. With me now is lawyer and legal commentator Deborah J. Blum. Deborah, good to see you. First things first, are you a Tupac fan? Are you familiar with his work?
12: Hi, thank you
0: hello,
12: much
0: Deborah.
12: For
0: can you hear me?
12: Yes.
0: Are you a Tupac fan, Deborah?
12: I am. I love that song that you played before. In the
0: yes,
12: city.
0: Great song. Yeah, I was just playing it in the break.
12: Yeah.
0: Yes, go Deborah. Go Deborah. Look, this has taken a long time to get to this point. 30 years after his murder on the Las Vegas Strip in 1996. Why has it taken so long and why now? What's happened?
12: Well, Dwayne Davis wrote a book or co-authored a book where he pretty much made an admission to being involved in this murder. So that's going to be used against him at trial. His defense attorney made a motion to try to keep it out. But the best thing for him is the fact that this is from 1996. So much of the evidence has disappeared, right? Because people don't keep records from that long ago. And also, it was before everything was on surveillance. So nowadays, we would definitely have surveillance of who was in the car. He'd be pinpointed at the scene of the crime. His cell phone would have tracking. So the prosecution would get a warrant and they'd obtain the information from his phone. So I actually think he might have a good chance here.
0: Yeah, and I was a massive Tupac fan, believe it or not, growing up, and Biggie and all the sort of gangster rap. I know lots about it. And what happened on the night he was shot was that Tupac and his friends beat up a guy in one of the Las Vegas casinos. I think he was a member of a Blood or a Crip, one of the gang members. And later on that night, Tupac was then shot as he sat in a car with Suge Knight, his record label boss. And ever since then, people have been saying, well, I reckon he's alive and he's on Epstein Island somewhere, or he's being given a new identity, or it was Suge Knight who killed him, or it was this or it was that. How do you think this trial is going to pan out? Are we going to get answers or just maybe even more questions potentially?
12: I think we might have more questions. Suge Knight doesn't want to testify at trial. However, the prosecution does have the ability to subpoena him as long as the judge signs off on it. I haven't seen the witness list, so I'm not sure if they're intending on calling him. What I think is really interesting about this trial is in Nevada, you can be charged and tried for murder even though you weren't the one that fired the shot. So he's just alleged to have orchestrated this whole thing. And normally that would be charged under conspiracy to commit murder, which generally might have a lesser sentencing possibility.
0: Davis didn't necessarily pull the trigger, but he orchestrated it. Got it. Okay, so I guess we never really will find out who pulled the trigger. I mean, there were suggestions that it was Suge Knight. He's always denied it. But Deborah, fascinating. Thank you so much. Great to see you dancing as well and enjoying Tupac. And from one Tupac fan to another, thank you so much for appearing on The Late Show Live, Deborah J. Blum. Thank you very much. Let's speak to my panel, Mark, Greg, Paul, and Stephen. Stephen, are you familiar with Tupac? I'll read you some of his lyrics if you want. If you're not familiar, shall I read some lyrics? Oh, I can't hear you. Your mic's gone, but I think you said yes. Right, Tupac's lyrics are, I see no changes. All I see is racist faces. By the way, I'm a Tupac fan, so I'm not mocking this. Misplaced hate makes disgrace to races. We under. I wonder what it takes to make this one better place. Let's erase the wasted. Take the evil out the people. They'll be acting right because both black and white are smoking crack tonight, Stephen.
9: Yeah, you've got to get the beat right. But I mean, it's like Allen Ginsberg and Ferlinghetti and Corso and a lot of the American beat poets. And but he's incredibly influential. And don't forget, he was a trailblazer without a shadow of a doubt. But Ben, I'm a little bit uncomfortable about actually discussing the details of this when the case is actually ongoing. I don't know what the law is in America, but certainly
0: you're saying it's in America.
9: Okay, so we're okay. So it's not sub judice.
0: I give you permission.
9: Yeah. Well, bless you for that, my son. But look, what's odd about it? I mean, it seems to me that there's an overtone of gangsterism going on here. Whether it's the Los Angeles Bloods and the Crips or not, I simply don't know. But it sounds to me as though there's something pretty murky going on. And, you know, there's things happening in Las Vegas that, you know, maybe we shouldn't be discussing. I don't know what's going on. But it looks like a fairly murky, and it could be maybe gangster rap to gangsterism is what's happened here.
0: Yeah, it all sounds murky. Paul, your take?
10: I think I might be having a fever dream. I appear to be discussing Tupac with Greg Mark and Stephen Pound. I didn't think this would happen, but let's do it anyway. It's interesting, 30 years, 1996. 1996 was a bit of a seminal year for me. I loved 1996. I was not into gangster rap in 1996. And of course, a year later, Biggie, the notorious B.I.G., was also slain. Lots of controversy around that as well. I hope they get an answer. There must be some Tupac family out there that would be very interested to understand. It could start another gang war, though, Ben. That would be my fear. I'm happy to discuss this, but I don't want to get involved in any gang wars, Ben. I don't know about you.
0: Yeah, careful. Watch those BMWs pulling up next to you. Greg and Mark. Greg, your take on this?
13: So look, until you played that song during the break, I don't think I'd ever heard a Tupac song.
0: No, but you have.
13: It was a phenomenal cultural moment in the 90s. You know, this was when Michael Jackson, who we talked about earlier, has, you know, had sort of peaked in the late 80s and very early 90s. So, you know, this was a massive movement culturally. You had the West Coast and the East Coast. So, again, I didn't listen to the music, but it doesn't mean I wasn't fascinated by all this East Coast, West Coast and gangster rap. And it was a big deal. And so anybody my age remembers when Tupac was killed and Notorious B.I.G.
0: Yeah. It means a lot to a lot of people. Mark, any take? Do you remember when he was killed?
14: Yeah, I was in Los Angeles at the time, actually. I was going to say that the trial is estimated to last about 3 weeks, so perhaps, Ben, you could take the show on the road to Vegas
0: and Tupac
14: be
0: special.
14: A legal correspondent and host the show from there. It's being live streamed.
0: Yeah, I don't mind rapping as well. I'll rap. I know I've read his lyrics out quite...
14: You could rap us in and rap us out for every break.
0: Yeah, all right, that sounds good. Okay, let's move on from Tupac. I know lots of British viewers maybe won't be familiar, probably don't care. It's quite a big American story. I know Tupac. I was a massive fan growing up. Still am a big fan of his and Biggie's as well, Biggie Smalls. Somebody said, for God's sake, please stop with the Tupac stuff. You have no idea. So there we go. That's our cue to move on. Thanks for that, Jay. Right, let's move on. President Trump has said the US will substantially reduce joint military exercises with South Korea. He went on to cite his very good relationship with North Korea's leader, Kim Jong-un. So just to clarify, he said that to the Pentagon, we're going to scale back our cooperation with South Korea because I'm mates with Kim Jong-un of North Korea. He also took to Truth Social to write that South Korea had recently declined to join the US in the denuclearization of Iran. Trump posted on Truth, quote, these exercises are not only costly, with much of these costs paid for by the United States of America, as usual, but send a signal that is totally inappropriate and hostile. Mark, extraordinary story. Trump is basically saying, I'm mates with Kim Jong-un of North Korea, so I'm going to stop working as much with the South.
14: Ronald Reagan is rolling over in his grave tonight. This is really something that I don't think we would have expected from an American president. The policy of the United States for 80 years, essentially, 70 years, has been to support our allies, to be a deterrent. That's why we have, what is it, 30,000 troops over there. And joint exercises are a hallmark of part of the training that U.S. forces do with our allies in Asia. And so this is quite stunning. And quite frankly, it's Christmas in August for Kim Jong-un.
0: Yeah, just as an off point as well, what a great deployment in South Korea. I mean, you could be sent to Germany or somewhere, but you go to South Korea. Where's your nephew based?
13: He's on the Abraham Lincoln. He's in the Gulf.
0: He's a top, he's an F-18 his nephew is a pilot, top gun pilot.
14: Wow.
0: Fighter pilot.
14: Thank you for his service for us.
13: I will. His ship is either leaving soon because it's going to be replaced by the George Washington, I think. But if that doesn't happen by September 15th, he's getting 2 weeks leave to come home and get married.
0: We covered this last night on the show. The Lincoln has been at sea for 250 consecutive days.
13: Which is not the record. I mean, there have been longer deployments. I'm not suggesting
0: I understand they've not stopped at any ports in that time.
13: They have not.
0: And how's your nephew doing?
13: He was complaining about the food 6 months ago. So I don't think that's new. But I do think that it's difficult when they don't get to go into a port for, you know, a long weekend or something. And
0: well, at least your nephew can jump in an F-16 or whatever he flies and just, you know, bugger off for a couple of hours.
13: But I think, you know, I was pleased to hear that the ship is actually returning to San Diego. If it's not by September 15th, then he'll get, they already promised.
14: Congratulations.
13: He'd get leaves. Yeah, yeah.
0: Well done to you, him, and your family. You must be very proud.
13: Yeah, we are.
0: What do you make of this Trump situation with South Korea?
13: Well, it's typical President Trump. And David, you brought up a great point. We never expected an American president to say something like this, but we don't expect, we never expected an American president to say a lot of things. And, you know, he's provocative. He's very unfiltered. So he throws a grenade in the room at least once a week on Truth Social. Most of the time it doesn't stick, I don't think. I don't think this will stick. I think the pivot toward Asia makes exercises with South Korea all the more important. So I just think this is something that's, he was annoyed that they're not doing enough in the Gulf. So he throws that bomb out there. Maybe they buy it, maybe they don't. But I don't think that we'll see a dramatic reduction in forces or in exercises with South Korea.
14: Do you think it could be cover? Because correct me if I'm wrong, the George Washington, which is relieving the Abraham Lincoln, is kind coming from Asia. So I wonder if you say, well, we're going to scale back exercises anyway, that's cover for not having to curtail the exercises because you redeploy
13: the period. Because, you know, one thing that we've been reading a lot the last few days, Ben, is you know, there are challenges in the Navy. We need more ships. I mean, the reduction in ships has been going on for decades, and we need more. So, you know, that's why these deployments have gone. There was no conflict when the Gerald Ford was out for a record deployment. I think it was
14: COVID.
13: Well over, yeah, maybe that was it.
14: I mean, during COVID.
13: But it's, you know, I think that we need more vessels, and then we'll have more capabilities.
0: Well, you and us both.
14: Well, and speaking of that, I think the U.S. currently has 10 active aircraft carriers. China, I think they just christened their third, and their goal is, so they are rapidly expanding, and I believe they have more commissioned ships currently
13: than
14: the U.S.
13: They have more ships than we have in the Navy, which should worry us. Now, granted, our ships are a lot bigger and a lot better, but they're catching up.
0: There's Would this have anything to do, Mark, this sort of surprise reconciliation mentioning of Kim Jong-un in the fact that I think yesterday or the day before we learned that North Korea is going to be sending something like 20 to 30,000 troops to Ukraine to fight for Russia?
14: At least.
0: Is maybe that something to do with it? Is Trump looking at this and thinking, hang on a minute, Kim, don't you do that? Does he care that much about Ukraine?
14: So to Greg's point, this happened, I think it started happening 18 months, 24 months ago, where Putin had asked North Korea reportedly for help, and so North Korea had been sending some troops there. Well, absolutely.
13: It's criminal.
14: Absolutely. And so I don't know whether that is part of the justification here. I'd love to know.
13: I mean, remember when they started off, you know, what is it now, 10 years ago, when they had their little fights, their playground brawls, and they were calling each other names.
0: Kim and Trump.
13: Yeah.
0: Rocket.
13: So, you know, there's a really oddball relationship there. Obviously, the guy's a lunatic. So, you know, it's just, if this is the way that the president wants to get something, he's very transactional, as we know. And if this is the way to do it, it's not standard operating for an American president. We can all agree on that. But I think he usually gets what he wants.
14: Right. So what does he want right now?
13: Yeah, that's what we're trying. Yeah, that's a great
0: what
13: point.
0: Does he want?
13: And so is it the Ukraine thing with the North Korean soldiers, or is it support in the Gulf to, you know, from the South Koreans who are quite dependent on oil from the Gulf.
0: Okay, very quick one. Police seizures of dangerous e-bikes have rocketed by 83% in a single year after a series of serious injuries, fatal crashes and crime, including phone thefts. The staggering surge is sparking fresh demands for a nationwide crackdown on illegal and modified models. Just last month, police carried out an operation to catch illegal e-bike users near Tottenham Court Road Station in London's West End, which is a hotspot for phone theft and other street crime. Guys in the UK, Stephen, Paul, surge in e-crime. It's e-crime. In e-bikes seizures. Police doing a good job, Paul?
10: I wouldn't say that they were doing a great job, no. I think that they're picking at low-hanging fruit constantly, and I think focusing on the wrong things. I mean, these e-bike crimes are being committed by a certain type of people, aren't they, Ben? We ought to point that out. It's not you and I. I've not seen Stephen Pound on an e-bike and an e-bike snatching phones.
9: You weren't looking. Oh, sorry.
0: I saw Stephen Pound on an e-bike listening to Tupac swiping phones out of kids' hands at Tottenham Court Road Station.
10: That is a meme. That's a meme. I didn't know what Stephen Pound was doing with his hands then. I was desperately worried, as was the producer. Look, we need to focus in on what's underlying all of these issues. Every now and again we get these stories pop up, e-bikes this, Deliveroo that, whatever it might be. The underlying issue is always the same. It comes back to the layer within our society that is entirely fair by illegal immigration. I know we're on GB News. I know this is red meat, but it's true. And until a government comes into power and does anything about it, we're constantly going to be talking about it, Ben. If a right-wing government, or a right-leaning government at least, comes into power next week, starts dealing with these things, you and I are going to have to go concentrate on our sports commentary career.
9: I think it's surely the key.
0: It's always my dream. Go on, Stephen. Last word to you.
9: Isn't the key thing here, Ben, that at the moment the companies, you know, like Forest and Lime, and that they should actually have third-party insurance, and how they are able to get away with not having third-party insurance is really criminal. But look, let's get to, I don't think that the majority of the people using the e-bikes are sort of, you know, criminal scroats and villains, and most of them seem to be people who seem to be commuting about London. And don't forget the Ken cycles, later renamed quite wrongly the Boris bikes, were actually a great success in our city. And you see it all, I've seen it also in San Francisco and some of the other cities I've seen, they're extremely successful. wonderful. But we have a mess. The legislation in this country is ridiculous. You can ride a bike on one side of Hammersmith Bridge and not on the other because each council has its own different rules. And people are dying because there is no insurance, no third-party insurance. So it's a good idea, but it's badly run.
0: Yeah, they're very dangerous in Austin as well. When you come out of Dirty 6th Street and you've had a few bevvies and get onto one of those e-bikes or scooters, many people end up under cars. A government spokeswoman has said, illegal e-bikes that can reach dangerous speeds have no place on our roads and the pavements, and the rise in seizures shows the scale of the problem police are dealing with. That's why we've strengthened police powers, changing the law so that officers no longer need to issue a warning before seizing these vehicles where they are used antisocially. Very good. More coming up in the next hour on The Late Show Live, including this.
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0: Jeremy Clarkson has slammed plans to strip men of the right to request a prostate cancer test. Is the government taking men's health seriously enough? That and more after the break. See you in a sec.
17: Today, clouds overhead, total zen within. 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
2: Good morning and welcome to your latest GB News weather update from the Met Office. Certainly more changeable week of weather on the way out there this week. It's quite wet in some northern areas today. Southern areas will hold on to some sunshine for at least a while, but it will be turning more humid for all of us. So out there this morning, a few showers in the south and the southwest of England in particular. But for many parts of England and Wales and northeast Scotland, it will be a largely dry day. The best of the sunshine by this afternoon, probably for parts of Wales, central, southern and southwestern parts of the UK. Turning quite wet though for Northern Ireland and West in Scotland, the odd heavier burst of rain pushing in here through the afternoon. Quite a humid feel wherever you are out there this afternoon, and highs in the south 26 to 28 degrees Celsius, so another very warm day, particularly in the sunnier areas. Now, out across northeastern parts of Scotland, it will be a lot fresher here. Quite a cool feeling day with temperatures a little bit below average for August. But actually, there'll be plenty of sunny spells out there on Monday afternoon for Shetland and Orkney. Turning increasingly wet, though, for western Scotland, the central belt, as we head towards the rush hour. And for Northern Ireland, some heavy bursts of rain pushing in here as well, particularly through this evening. Mostly dry at this point across Wales and southern parts of England, so plenty of evening sunshine here. Just a small chance of a shower for southeastern England for a time. Now, through the course of tonight, the rain spreads its way northeastwards across Scotland and also southwards across England. So quite a wet night to come for many parts of the UK. The rain in the south quite showery, but several millimetres of rain possible in a few spots. So some welcome rain for the gardeners and the farmers. Look at these temperatures though, 15 to 18 degrees Celsius overnight, so quite a warm and humid start to Tuesday. Bit of uncertainty as to how quickly the rain clears away from southern England on Tuesday morning. It might just hang back a little bit longer than the graphics suggest at this stage. Northeastern Scotland will also stay fairly wet, particularly Shetland and Orkney. Otherwise, a mixture of sunny spells and scattered showers for northwestern areas, and mostly dry with hazy sunshine for parts of England and Wales. Not as warm as today, but still temperatures above average in the south, a cool and more blustery feel in the north.
17: Today, clouds overhead. Total zen within. 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
32: I'm not looking to get into lawsuits, but I think I have an obligation to do it. This was so egregious.
0: President Trump escalates his war with the BBC, accusing the broadcaster of harassing his family after they tried to subpoena his children in the $10 billion Panorama defamation case. Also tonight...
33: Far too many that have come don't work, have never worked, and never will work.
0: Do you agree with this? Reform UK has announced plans to ban foreign nationals from claiming almost all types of benefits if they win power. Just how much support do you reckon this will have all across the country? Also tonight...
34: I've got cancer.
35: Nah.
34: Yep.
0: Jeremy Clarkson has slammed plans to strip men of the right to request a prostate cancer test. Is the government taking men's health seriously enough? We'll discuss that in a second. Also...
36: Should the wealthy be ready to pay more tax on their assets and their properties?
37: 4 days in, I mean, you're asking me now to write, you know, the next budget or, you know, the next manifesto.
0: Taxes are back in the news. Could a major California exodus be on the horizon? Because voters are preparing to decide on a proposed new wealth tax targeting the state's billionaires. Is this a tool to address soaring inequality or just an unworkable left-wing woke gimmick? Also tonight...
38: All right, your daughter Ivanka will be taking Caroline's place on The Apprentice.
39: Correct.
38: Nepotism.
39: That's true.
38: Why?
39: I like nepotism, you know? Care of your kids, you know that better than I. Look,
38: Ted Turner was a big fan of.
39: I like nepotism.
0: This is a good talker. Is nepotism the only way young people can land a job? Because YouTube star and presenter Amelia Dimmelberg says so. Is it all grit and hard work to get to the top, or is it the connections you have, the family members, maybe your mum or your dad, that matters most? I'm Ben Leo, and this is The Late Show Live.

0: Hey, good morning. Hope you're well and you've had a very pleasant weekend. Welcome to The Late Show Live. I'm joined this evening in Washington by my panel, journalist and broadcaster Mark Alberts and chair of Republicans Overseas UK, Greg Swenson. In London, we've got former Labour MP, Stephen Swinford, Stephen Pound. Sorry, Stephen. And GB News contributor and comedian Paul Cox. I don't know. It's 2 a.m, Stephen. I don't know. You tell me.
1: Not where you are,
0: thank you very much. Appreciate it. No, it's 9 p.m. A bit more palatable. Let's move on to our main news this evening. Former Top Gear presenter and star of The Farm, Jeremy Clarkson, has slammed plans to strip men of the right to request a prostate cancer test. Under proposed changes, middle-aged men would lose automatic access to prostate blood tests, with GPs instead given greater discretion over who actually does get screened. Previously, men aged 50 and over were entitled to a test, even without showing symptoms. Campaigners have now branded the move a backward step, warning it could leave thousands facing late incurable diagnoses. With me now as my panel, as I said, Mark, Greg, Stephen and Paul. Chaps in the UK, I'll start with you. Paul, have you had your prostate checked yet? Sorry to ask such a graphic question. Say, you know what I'll answer if you want. Have you had yours checked?
1: Stephen offered in the break, actually, but I declined. I have had my prostate checked, yes, for all the right medical reasons, Ben, and she's tickety-boo at the moment, and I encourage everybody else to do exactly the same.
0: So did you, sorry again, tell me to mind my own business, but did you just go because you were entitled to it previously as per this story?
1: No, so I'm not.
0: I don't know, how did it work?
1: I'm 46 years old, which in the UK doesn't mean you're entitled to a prostate check just for, you know, just because of your age. That happens over 50, I think, maybe even 55. Mm. I actually was telling the story to Stephen in the break, because all that stuff I said about Stephen, of course, wasn't true, in case, he hasn't had a right of reply yet, but... I was telling that I did a comedy gig for a prostate cancer charity at one time, and an audience member went and got his prostate checked the very next day and was found to have cancer, and it saved his life. So ever since then, I've been very aware of the necessity of men to make sure their prostate health is checked. And it's a very easy test, and it's the sort of thing that can save your life quite quickly, because prostate cancer is incredibly curable, Ben.
0: Yeah, indeed. If you catch it early, most certainly. Stephen, what do you make of these? So the government is basically scrapping the test that middle-aged men were entitled to, the automatic test, whether they had symptoms or not. Do you think Clarkson's got a point here, slamming the government for doing this?
2: People within the sort of danger area can still request it without any shadow of a doubt. That's not an issue. But don't forget, the single most successful health campaign in this country, certainly for the last 25 or 30 years, has been prostate cancer awareness. Every single football, Premier League football manager now wears that badge. You watch any game, you'll see that they all wear it. And so I think there's a huge awareness now. And you can still go to your GP and request it. And I have to say, I defer to Paul here, because he's done a great deal of work actually raising the issue, certainly through his own métier. But you can still raise it. So I don't actually see what the issue here is, because you can still get it. However, it makes more sense for people of my age group to have it than people of Paul's age group.
0: Yeah, indeed. Yeah, I had mine done actually the other day. I got a full blood work done in DC. I had like 14 vials of blood. I almost collapsed. I almost fainted with 240 different markers, all sorts of stuff.
2: I've got Were you selling it or giving
0: for some
2: it?
0: Reason. I was selling it. No, I'm joking. No, but my PSA, my prostate test came back, the PSA 0.1, of course, which is probably normal for a lad of
2: good,
0: my age.
2: Good news.
0: Greg, any thoughts on this?
3: Yeah, it just seems like a no-brainer. It's a simple blood test, and it can be done, like in your case, Ben, where it's done with other tests. You're getting blood drawn anyway. You just check another box and have a PSA. So I'm not sure why they would take that risk and make the argument that only men who have certain other conditions or certain tendencies toward that particular cancer should get the PSA done. It just doesn't make sense to me. It seems like a cheap and easy way to avoid much higher costs later.
0: Yeah, just saving money in the short term when in actual fact you're going to be splurging a lot in the future. Mark, any thoughts?
4: Well, since we're all sharing here on GB News, let me say that I've had mine checked.
0: Short term when in actual fact you're going to be splurging a lot in the future. Mark, any thoughts?
4: Well, since we're all sharing here on GB News, let me say that I've had

0: NHS seemed to be pretty aggressive with sending letters and, you know, sending text messages about bowel cancer. But
1: am I being dense here? A colonoscopy is for bowel cancer, amongst other things.
0: No,
1: is that right?
0: For colon cancer.
2: In the colon, in your colon.
1: Colon cancer, yeah.
0: So close. Same neighborhood.
2: Oh, okay. In the same neighborhood, I like
1: that. That's why I'm a journalist and I'm a medical expert. Okay. Paul, has Jeremy Clarkson got a point here? I guess I can't see any Brits, really, regardless of political persuasion, who would be against what Clarkson's saying here, slamming the government taking these tests.
3: Of course, it's a point. I mean, it goes without saying, really. Of course, this is a money-saving exercise. It's nothing else. And, you know, I've never done this before, but this could be considered, or they could lay themselves open to racism claims as well, because you're far more likely to have prostate cancer if you're a black man than if you're a white man. So that's going to open the door to all sorts of accusations, which I'm sure we'll have to discuss at some point in the future, Ben. But it's just a simple test. If we can't afford that, obviously prevention's better than cure, right? It's a lot cheaper to prevent things than it is to pay for the cure. So just whatever it is, an extra million here, an extra couple of million there, or whatever it is, just account for it. It will save lives and it will save money.
1: Yeah. All right. A few quick your says before we move on. Ali Elliott. Hello, Ali. You said, Stephen, men can request it now, but it's down to the doctors, the GPs, whether they allow it or not. It's disgusting. The governments are trying to save NHS money. Typical Labour mentality. Deborah has said, hi, Deborah. Ben, not just cancelling the test, but also putting folic into flour, which doubles the chances of prostate cancer. Got to ask why. Tammy has said, you can't get a doctor's appointment and men don't go to the doctors at the best of times, so they won't be asking for a test. Juliet said anything to do with a dodgy carcinogenic sofa materials in the UK. I don't know about that, although that is a serious point. All the materials they use in all sorts, carpets, paint as well, has been found to be carcinogenic. Pseudomass has written something which I'm has made me laugh, but I'm not going to read out. Right, a spokesman for the Department of Health and Social Care has previously said the policy had not been changed and the previous guidance had been, quote, retired because it was ambiguous, saying that the final decision had always been with GPs, adding every man still has the right to ask their GP for a PSA test, and it remains the case that the final decision rests with GPs. All this letter does is tell GPs and others where to find the most up-to-date guidance, which is what our friend on your side was just saying there. Elsewhere, in another story, The Times is reporting that Sir Tony Blair and Jared Kushner met Hamas leaders in Egypt on Sunday before a meeting in Jerusalem with senior Israeli officials over the stalled peace plan for Gaza. The meeting in Cairo was called to push the Islamist group to give up their weaponry in order to advance the peace plan in Gaza. And that's according to two sources quoted by Axios. Former Prime Minister Blair and President Trump's son-in-law Kushner, together with Nikolay Mladenov, the Board of Peace High Representative, are in the region in an attempt to salvage the peace deal struck in October to end the war and rebuild the territory. Hamas, though, which controls less than half of Gaza now, also sends its officials, including its new chief, Khalil al-Hayya, to the Egyptian capital. The US has in the past negotiated directly with Hamas to both free Israeli hostages who have been captured on October the 7th and more recently to try and enforce its disarmament. Mark, any thoughts on this? Tony Blair, Jared Kushner?
2: Well, we are 70 days out, so just over 2 months from the Israeli elections. And that, of course, brings its own input and tenor into these talks. And so I would imagine if they could get something done sooner than later, that would be beneficial.
1: As in it would save Netanyahu?
2: As in things may get very complicated the closer to the Israeli election you get.
1: Do you think Netanyahu will turn the screw and just go wild?
2: So the current polls have him perhaps a few seats short in parliament. And so is he going to be of a deal-making mind the closer he gets to the election, or is it more beneficial to hold out?
1: Got it. Okay. So if he's got a good chance of victory, he wouldn't necessarily be inclined to come to a deal. Yeah. Greg?
0: And we have elections here in 2.5 months. And I think this, you know, that peace agreement was probably the signature Trump moment in terms of foreign policy, or his greatest accomplishment of his second term, maybe since the Abraham Accord. So I think it's important for this to work out. And that's why he's going to send Jared as often as he can.
2: And no doubt he would love to expand the Abraham Accord to other countries. That won't happen until this gets resolved.
0: That's right, because a lot of them have said, you're right, Mark, that, you know, that we will not join until there's a two-state solution. And that's, this is a necessary step to get to that

0: remote possibility.
1: Have either of you, maybe not as Americans, maybe more me as a Brit, have you got a problem with Tony Blair lurking around the Middle East trying to solve peace deals? I mean,
0: not as much in the U.S., but I can tell you from being in the U.K. for 10 years, he has very little credibility on anything Middle Eastern because of his experience with Iraq.
1: Yeah, I mean, he's like a bad smell that doesn't go away. I mean, let's ask the guys in London, Steve and Paul. Paul, on your say, Paul, another Paul, has said, how the hell is Tony Blair still getting his nose stuck in these situations? The guy is a liability. What's your thoughts on Blair?
2: Sorry, is that with me? Okay, I thought we'd allow Stephen just because it's their friends. But for me, Tony Blair.
1: Are you friends with Blair? Sorry, Paul, go on.
2: I'm assuming Stephen Pound is.
3: I was a Blair babe, let's not forget.
2: Yeah, what a Blair babe is, but
3: I served under him, yeah.
2: Again,
1: all right.
2: Tony's not here to deny that. Yes, yeah. But what I would say is.
3: It's just a matter of public record.
2: Tony, I'm going to try and make this serious for a second. It got to just over 2 o'clock and I just made it silly. I'm sorry, Ben. Look, Tony Blair, I don't think has any right to be at these tables, but he is. The slow march of the institutions was the general of such was Tony Blair. So he is laced throughout. And as a result, there is no getting rid of Tony Blair. We've just got to accept that Tony Blair is part of our international political fabric until the day that there is no more Tony Blair. So I'm not sure he should be in there. Why he's in there? We should ask him these questions. It would be great to get him on the show and say, Tony, why do you think you're the best man for this?
3: Well, the answer is he probably wouldn't say he's the best man. But I'm pretty sure from what the conversations I've had, he just thinks this is a job that has to be done. But what I can't understand is Hamas are still executing people on the streets of Gaza. They are still running a de facto dictatorship on the Mediterranean coast. But the great tragedy of Gaza is that when the ceasefire was originally agreed, and fair play to President Trump and everybody who's involved in that, but we were then going to have this Palestinian Riviera. We were going to actually see this 1,000 flowers bloom. It's going to be a marvellous new dawn for the Palestinian people. There's no new building. There's no construction. The only construction in Gaza at the moment is a military base. Yeah, there's nothing. So I don't know what's happening. But I can understand Hamas, which is, I think, widely recognised as a dictatorial, brutal terrorist organisation. It's actually sending people out of the country, presumably flying out there, presumably via Ben Gurion Airport. I don't know. How can they operate as a quasi-government when they are gangsters? And are we not giving them credibility by that? Or is it the old argument that you simply have to talk to some very unpleasant people if you want to get some pleasant results? But I'd like to see a bit more action. The border piece at the moment is redundant.
1: Well, it was Keir Starmer who recognised, at the behest of Marco Rubio and the United States administration here, recognised Palestine as a state, along with Emmanuel Macron, the other absolute wet wipe, almost scuppering any peace talk. So that's your lot who did it, Stephen. Your lot recognised Palestine as a state, which Hamas, by the way, let me finish this, Hamas said was a reward for October the 7th. So you're asking now why people are negotiating them like they're some sort of organised government. Well, I guess they are, because you and your party recognised Palestine as a state.
3: So you can't have a state which doesn't have a border, and nobody can define the borders of Palestine. Therefore, as I said at the time...
1: So why did Starmer do it then?
3: Yeah, you have to ask him. All I said at the time to the people I spoke to, you cannot define a state which doesn't have defined borders. End of.
1: Well, your bunch of cranks in government did.
3: Yeah. And they must be accountable for it. I'm accountable for my views, they're accountable for theirs. Yeah.
1: All right, just finally, before we move on, Stephen, what everybody on your side is saying, why the hell is Tony Blair there? What's going on here? We don't want him there. Just as a former colleague and, I guess, maybe friend of his, what characteristics, what qualities does he bring to these peace talks?
3: He brings extraordinary qualities of connectivity, and he still operates at a very, very global level, without a shadow of a doubt. He may not have credibility with Greg, and I've got a lot of time for Greg's analysis, and certainly there are people in this country who still have the dreadful overhang of Iraq, which actually, in some ways, casts into shadow his great achievements, particularly bringing peace to Northern Ireland, when nobody else could do that. However, he is still a man who's devoting and dedicating himself to his vision of sort of global peace. speech. And I think you've got to give the guy some credit for that. And other people give him, President Trump gives him credit. And I think it's the least we can do is to actually recognize that Tony Blair can do some good. And if this in some ways actually compensates what happened in Iraq, then so much the better.
1: Yeah. All right. Thank you very much. Let's move on. Could a major California exodus be on the horizon? I mean, I thought there was one already. They're all going to Austin and Florida and bringing their silly politics with them and then complaining when things... I mean, I don't get this. All the Californians leaving California because politically it's a dump. And they saw what happened during COVID. And then they bring their politics with them to Texas and Florida.
0: I don't know about that. I think that's a concern of Texans. You see the bumper stickers, you know, don't bring your politics to Texas. But I don't think that's happening. And if you look at Florida, Florida's become more of a red state since the exodus really accelerated in 2021 and 2022.
1: I'm off there tomorrow. My flight's at 7 a.m. So anyway, the story is, let me get back to the story. Sorry for going off on a rant. Voters in California are preparing to decide on a proposed new wealth tax targeting California's billionaires. Fresh data, get this, shows thousands of high-earning taxpayers have already left the state, taking billions of dollars in income with them. Billionaire Mark Cuban is warning the controversial measure could push out not only just wealthy residents, but early-stage startups and vital venture capital. And of course, you know, the tech sector in California was booming. Maybe it still is. So, are wealth taxes ever justified to tackle inequality, or are they simply a left-wing gimmick? Let's speak to Reem Ibrahim, reporter at Reason Magazine. Reem, is there going to be an exodus in California? Have we seen one already, really? I mean, the likes of, I know he's not a billionaire, but well, probably is, Joe Rogan. He infamously left LA for Austin. What's your take?
4: Yeah, and Joe Rogan is not the only person, of course, the famous people that we hear about, people like Joe Rogan who have already left the state of California, partly because of all of these threats about this sort of wealth tax that they're talking about. So this is Proposition 40. They are saying it is going to be a one-off 5% tax on anybody with wealth over $1 billion. So this is a wealth tax, it is not an income tax. It is about, you know, there are about 200 billionaires in California that may be affected by this. And of course, lots of those people are looking to leave. So the real controversial aspect of this particular bill is the fact that it is retroactive. So it would apply to billionaires who were in California before the 1st of January 2026. So if you were in California from the 1st of January 2026 and you've left this year, that would then apply to you. So even though those voters won't decide the measure, they won't be decided until November, those people are still being applied to. So it is one of the most, I think, pernicious ways in order to try and increase revenue for the California state. Of course, because California state tends to spend an enormous amount of money on all of their programs. And of course, a lot of the supporters are unions. I think it's the SEIU, healthcare workers are saying it's going to raise $100 billion. It's going to be amazing. This is all down to a particular type of politics in which people believe that in order for us to reduce wealth inequality, in order for us to improve the lives of people in the state, we must take more from those that are wealthy and give to those that are less wealthy. And of course, this entire perspective politically is untrue because it sort of assumes that there is a fixed amount of wealth in the economy, which we know is not true. Lots of these people, all these very, very wealthy people, are creating jobs, they are creating businesses, they are creating and investing wealth. And of course, one of the massive worries regarding this particular proposition is that it will drive out investment for those very people that Californian legislatures claim to protect.
1: Yeah, lots of pushback from this, including from Steve Hilton, David Cameron's former director of strategy, who is now an American citizen. He's been naturalized. He, of course, is in the governor race for California to be governor. I think it's in November, the election. He said that businesses will just flee the state, of course. And the likes of Google co-founder Sergey Brin, he's donated $100 million to a political campaign to fight the so-called wealth tax. However, Reem, surprise, Democrats, apparently, according to polls, have been in strong support of the wealth tax. But Reem, isn't it just the truth that these people, these billionaires, they're not like you and me, where potentially, you know, we're not as mobile, let's just say that. These guys have fingers in all the pies, access to the world's greatest minds. They can go wherever the hell they want with their money. Do politicians like Gavin Newsom in California, do they not understand this? That if you take the mickey out of people so much, especially billionaires who can do what they want, they're just going to leave and you're not going to get any money at all.
4: You're absolutely right about the mobility of very wealthy people, and this is true more in the United States than anywhere else in the world, partly because if you are in the state of California, you can so easily move to another state in the US. It is so easy, it is so quick, you can do it. The bureaucracy is very, very little compared to moving abroad, which is something that we, of course, talk a lot about in the United Kingdom. If you are in the US and you are leaving the state of California, it is very, very easy to leave. And so I think the conversations about wealth in particular and about wealth inequality really do miss the mark. And I think that the quote from Margaret Thatcher in her final speech as Prime Minister really does encompass exactly this argument. The idea that they would rather the poor are poorer so long as the rich are less rich. And the reason why I think that encompasses this so well is that this is not about improving the lives of Californian people. This is about taking money away from those that are wealthy. And so lots of these politicians do not really care about the fact that this may not actually result in the best outcomes possible. They would just rather the rich were less rich. It is about the politics of envy. It is about the idea that any problem in the US is to do with this particular wealthy class of people that are politically connected, these particular people that are hurting ordinary people. And of course, none of this is true. Actually, America is the richest country in the world for a reason. And I think that just to put this into context, Ben, for our British viewers, this is part of a wider political phenomenon that we're seeing in the US, part of something called the Democratic Socialists of America, the DSA. Lots of politicians that are now propping up in the US are doing that, including people like Zoran Mamdani. And these people are proposing extraordinary spending measures. And of course, lots of people are supportive of it. Lots of young people are supportive of it because they don't know any better.
1: Yeah. Yeah, well, J.D. Vance, I mentioned last night, J.D. Vance was on Joe Rogan a few weeks ago, and he was asked about polling showing that a lot of young people now, I think overwhelmingly in America, are sort of pretty much commies. They support communism or at least socialism. And J.D. Vance, you know, correctly said, well, do you blame them? They can't buy homes, they can't have families because they've got no home, nothing's really working for them. They're looking at the boomers who are hoovering up all the houses and the equity, and you know, they're all right, Jack. So he kind of had some sympathy. So it's a problem for the Conservatives, both sides of the pond, to work out, because the truth is, what are young people, what have they got to conserve? Nothing. They haven't got careers really to conserve, they haven't got assets or property to conserve or families to conserve. So, I mean, are you surprised something's gone wrong somewhere? Reem, thank you so much, appreciate it, and we'll catch up soon. Mark, thoughts?
5: Yes, so just to clarify, I'm from California. They have a very unique initiative system in California, and so this particular wealth tax initiative was put forward by a union and gotten on the ballot. Gavin Newsom, the governor, actually opposes it, although he supports a federal one. So just to be clear, this isn't the government of California putting this to the voters. It's a union that put it forward as an initiative.
1: What union is it?
5: SEIU, Service Employees International Union.
1: Oh, okay, sounds fun.
5: Well, it's a, you know,
6: it's like restaurant,
5: yeah,
6: workers,
5: hotel,
6: yeah, hotel, restaurants.
5: So you can gather enough signatures in California, and you can put anything almost on the ballot. That's how this came up.
0: Yeah, and look, let's tie it to the UK, where you know the UK has lost somewhere between 27,000 and 35,000 millionaires in the last 2 years because they changed the tax code to penalize people that were successful and wealthy who were paying a lot of tax and also spending a lot of money in the UK. The same thing has happened in the US. In 2022, California lost $24 billion of taxable income. New York, $14 billion. Illinois, my home state, $10 billion.
1: Where were they
0: going?
1: Guess
0: where it went? $36 billion went to Florida, $10 billion went to Texas. And that's continued over the last 2 years. My numbers are a little stale. But it's going to happen again, and Gavin Newsom knows that. So he's a really left-wing progressive. But even he has figured out that the people are going to continue leaving my state. He's tried to wreck that state, and he's doing a good job. But I think he's finally got the good sense to oppose this referendum.
1: Well, also, he's only got a few months left, right? It's the governor election in November.
5: Is he up this?
1: No, that's what I mean.
5: Yes, I'm sorry. Yes, there is a governor's race here in November.
1: His term's done, right? He's out.
5: Correct.
0: So he'll be out January,
5: But everything he does now, you have to look at the 2028 lens.
0: Exactly.
1: Well, I mean, is he really a nominee for that when you've got an app plotting?
5: I don't know if he'll be a nominee, but he's clearly testing the waters.
1: Yeah, interesting.
0: Amazing.
1: Paul and Stephen, your thoughts on wealth taxes. Stephen, have wealth taxes ever worked anywhere? I mean, we've got one in the North Sea on oil companies, but have they ever worked really on billionaires?
3: We've got a fair bit of evidence to show that they don't work. Also, pretty close to home. I mean, last year in Scotland, they actually introduced this taxation at a higher level and actually resulted in less take. So one of the statistics is, and it's pretty well known to most of us in this country, it's something like 60% of our total income tax take is actually produced by 10% of the population. So, look, I think at the moment we do have a wealth tax. And we have a wealth tax. It's called taxation. And that is, we seem to have reached a level at which the Laffer curve doesn't operate. You know, it's not the idea that the higher you have the taxes, the less income you get. We've actually got a fair compromise in this country at the present time. Look, when you actually listen to people like, Abdulrahman El Sayed and Mandami and some of the people with the DSA in America and Alexandra Cortez Ocasio, some of the things that they're talking about seems to be intensely simplistic to me. It seems to me that they've created an enemy here, and they said, look, if we can actually drag these people down, everything will be good. There'll be milk and honey will be flowing through the streets tomorrow. I think that's simplistic and dangerous. Yeah, no, I'm saying there's not a great move within the Labour Party, I have to say, to actually talk about that. There are some people, if you want to talk about people who are zealots for tax, talk to the Greens, talk to some of the people in the Liberal Democrats. But most people in the modern economy realise that there comes a point where you can kill the goose that lays the golden eggs.
2: Yeah, look, Ream quoted...
1: Paul?
2: Ream quoted Thatcher from 1990, her last speech in Parliament, and it reminded me of probably my most favourite comment. It was actually from another great Conservative leader, Sir Winston Churchill, who said, "The inherent vice of capitalism is the unequal sharing of blessings. The inherent virtue of socialism is the equal sharing of miseries." Now, I've always liked that quote, because what it does is it holds capitalism up and says it's not the most perfect thing, but at least it's trying to share good, whereas socialism is always trying to bring people down to a level. It's never trying to elevate anyone, it's always trying to bring people down. You will never ever make the poor richer through socialism, and that's the biggest con.
3: It's worked in Sweden, it's worked in Finland, it's worked in a whole range of countries. So democratic socialism is a perfectly valid and reasonable and fair way of operating. The problem is you define what is socialism. And I think that that's the real issue here is that what the DSA are talking about is not a socialism that I recognise. I believe in democratic socialism, pretty much on the European model. And I have to say I'm slightly amazed by some of the stuff we're actually hearing from the DSA, which is why I look more towards people like John Ossoff down in Georgia, some of the more rational Democrats now who seem to be actually recognising that there's a real problem here. You listen to people like Josh Shapiro, there are sensible Democrats who recognise that this particular idea is a blind alley. You're going to lead the Democrats over the edge of a cliff. And I would be a Democrat if I was in America, of course I would. But I think that this particular argument, typified, absolutely targeted by the wealth tax, is actually bringing into very, very sharp focus something which is potentially very, very destructive. And I have to say, if I was Donald Trump, which thank the Lord I'm not, I'd be chuckling as I lie in my bed at 3 o'clock in the morning eating hamburgers and drinking milkshakes and Diet Coke, thinking, my God, the Democrats are making my job easy for me.
1: Greg?
0: Yeah, well, Stephen has a point, and I think we agree that too much taxation ends up resulting in less revenue. You know, when they approached Barack Obama in 2009, the Treasury Department, and said, "Mr. President, if we raise capital gains taxes, the tax revenues will go down," and he said, "Do it anyway," because it was an ideological argument for him. It wasn't about the practical means of running the government. Look, any argument that the rich are undertaxed in the UK or the US is just a lie promoted by the left in both countries. And so, you know, right now 1% of the Brits pay 30% of the taxes.
1: Yes.
0: In the UK. The so-called European model, Stephen, I love you and you're my favorite man of the left, but that's why Sweden was failing, and they've moved more towards capitalism and reduced the tax burden, because the 70s, 80s model in Scandinavia was a failure. So they're as good a capitalist as anyone now in the Scandinavian countries. I'm very proud of what they've done.
1: And as far as I remember, I may be wrong, although I think I'm right, the Treasury in the UK, in the wake of the reform stamp duty receipts are now down because people just aren't moving house. They think, well, why should I have to pay stamp duty, increase stamp duty to move house, and likewise on second properties as well. So it just goes to show, you tax people and tax people and tax people. People, capital gains, they just won't sell their assets, or they just won't move home, or, you know, worse, not encouraging this, they just won't declare it. So you get too greedy and people will just say, well, no, you don't deserve it, you've had enough, I've had enough.
2: Such a good point, Ben. By the time you get to a wealth tax or an inheritance tax, which is equally as bad, essentially taxing the successes of the past to pay for the follies of the future, it's already navigated every other tax you can imagine. Income tax, VAT, I'm talking about the UK, not the US here. Every single possible tax available to the government, it's already navigated every single one of those before it's then taxed on just existing. You were fortunate enough to have some of it left, so we're going to take some of it from you. I mean, that's just disastrous economically.
1: Yeah. All right, let's move on. A very quick comment on your say. Annie has said, very smart panel tonight, so congrats to you four chaps. And somebody else, Linda. Hi, Linda. You said, Ben, one of your best shows. Really fast-moving, interesting conversation without the stupidity of shouting from other panellists, who I won't name. A panel of intelligent men. Thank you, boys. I appreciate it. Right, still ahead on The Late Show Live tonight.
7: All right, your daughter Ivanka will be taking Caroline's place on The Apprentice.
8: Correct.
7: Nepotism.
8: That's true.
7: Why?
8: I like nepotism. You know, if you can't take care of your kids, you know that better than I.
7: Ted Turner was a big fan of.
8: I like nepotism.
1: Is nepotism the only way young people can land a job these days? Well, YouTube star and presenter Amelia de Moldenberg says exactly that. Is it all grit and hard work to get to the top, or do you need a connection, a favour, a leg up here and there from a friend or family member? This is The Late Show Live. 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Back in a sec.
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10: Good morning and welcome to your latest GB News weather update from the Met Office. Certainly more changeable week of weather on the way out there this week. It's quite wet in some northern areas today. Southern areas will hold on to some sunshine for at least a while, but it will be turning more humid for all of us. So out there this morning, a few showers in the south and the southwest of England in particular. But for many parts of England and Wales and northeast Scotland, it will be a largely dry day. The best of the sunshine by this afternoon, probably for parts of Wales, central, southern and southwestern parts of the UK. Turning quite wet though for Northern Ireland and West in Scotland, the odd heavier burst of rain pushing in here through the afternoon. Quite a humid feel wherever you are out there this afternoon. Highs in the south, 26 to 28 degrees Celsius, so another very warm day, particularly in the sunnier areas. Now, out across northeastern parts of Scotland, it will be a lot fresher here. Quite a cool feeling day with temperatures a little bit below average for August. But actually, there'll be plenty of sunny spells out there on Monday afternoon for Shetland and Orkney. Turning increasingly wet, though, for western Scotland, the central belt, as we head towards the rush hour. And for Northern Ireland, some heavy bursts of rain pushing in here as well, particularly through this evening. Mostly dry at this point across Wales and southern parts of England, so plenty of evening sunshine here. Just a small chance of a shower for southeastern England for a time. Now, through the course of tonight, the rain spreads its way northeastwards across Scotland and also southwards across England. So quite a wet night to come for many parts of the UK. The rain in the south quite showery, but several millimetres of rain possible in a few spots. So some welcome rain for the gardeners and the farmers. Look at these temperatures though, 15 to 18 degrees Celsius overnight. So quite a warm and humid start to Tuesday. Bit of uncertainty as to how quickly the rain clears away from southern England on Tuesday morning. It might just hang back a little bit longer than the graphics suggest at this stage. Northeastern Scotland will also stay fairly wet, particularly Shetland and Orkney. Otherwise, a mixture of sunny spells and scattered showers for northwestern areas, and mostly dry with hazy sunshine for parts of England and Wales. Not as warm as today, but still temperatures above average in the south, a cool and more blustery feel in the north.
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18: I've been in Westminster for a long time, but I know that though power may be here, its effect on people's lives is across the whole of the country. We may be where rules are made, but it's where they're implemented that matters. Join me, Jacob Rees-Mogg, for forthright and frank discussion on where Britain has come from, where it's going, and where it will end up. That's State of the Nation, Monday to Thursday, 8 to 9 o'clock. Vox Populi, Vox Dei.
1: Right, here's a good talker, a good debate. Is nepotism the only way young people these days can land a job? Because YouTube star and presenter Amelia de Moldenberg says exactly that. The 32-year-old creator believes young people deserve better, calling for more opportunities for those not in education, employment or training, commonly known as NEETs. She said, quote, "The vast majority have everything they need to get employment, but they are in a rejection loop. They just need someone to open a door for them. They need someone who knows someone to send their CV to someone. They need nepotism, basically." It comes after revelations that more than 1 million 16 to 24-year-olds across the UK are not in work, education or training, which is the highest level since 2013. Joining me now is the journalist, Amaria Aratesh. Amaria, good to see you. I kind of agree with her here, but I don't think it's nepotism. For example, when I was desperate to go and work on a national newspaper, The Sun, I found out who the news editor was, and for a year straight, I harassed them, emailed them, sent them stories for free. I said, "Here you go, it's a free story." I said, "Please, can I come up and do a night shift one weekend?" Eventually, after 12 months, he said, "Yeah, come up." And that's how it all started. I did weekend shifts, did the night shift, the graveyard shift, and then I worked my way up. That's not nepotism. That's just finding out who you need to speak to and hustling, basically. Is that nepotism in your eyes, Amaria? What's your thoughts?
19: It's Amira, but that's not nepotism.
1: Amira, sorry,
19: no.
1: Apologies.
19: No, you're so fine. That's not nepotism. No, that is an indication of exactly what more and more young people are going to have to do right now. I think it is a case of for better or for worse, for right or wrong. It is a case of having to go that extra mile to seek out who you need to speak to, whose door you kind of need to knock on 1,000 times. But what I think Amelia was saying is that it is that lack of access that young people are having now more than ever. And that I completely agree with. I mean,
1: what's changed then? What's changed, do you think, in recent years, Amira, for that to now be the scenario, the state of play?
19: I just think there are more, I mean, it's a mixture of things. I remember in 2018, Tatler magazine, I think it was, hired a beauty blogger to be their beauty columnist. Taking that opportunity, not saying that that beauty blogger wasn't well-versed in her craft, hadn't spent ages doing her own level of experience, but that did take away an opportunity from a journalist who maybe wanted to go into the beauty sector. So I do think there's a lot to say about the way the media is moving into, like the new realm, the new space. We're moving away from traditional journalism and moving more into a social media era. I also think there's a massive issue with AI. For example, you know, everyone says AI is coming for your job, but it kind of is, in the sense that I think a lot of applicants aren't even getting their applications seen by the relevant person because a bot online is just deeming them an an unworthy candidate, for lack of a better phrase. I mean, I remember back in my day, which sounds terrible to say, but there was always this joke about HR having such a huge stack of CVs, because as you say, it was always a competitive industry. They had this massive stack of CVs and they'd have to just, I don't know, probably hopefully every month before the CVs I sent out, but they'd have to just take half of the pile and chuck it away. And now I feel like the 2026 version of that is AI doing that level of work. And so there's even more of a loss of human connection in the application process.
1: It's a very good point, Amira. And I think it's a true point as well. You've now got AI screening bots looking for keywords or phrases, or if something is included, which they blacklist straight away. I mean, it's a bloody minefield. I will say, though, do you think there's anything in the facts that I have this perception that I think young people these days, I'm 36, so I know I'm quite young, but I think people just getting into work now, probably instead of in the past where, for example, I would have taken any job. I went and stacked shelves at Sainsbury's for a while. It wasn't my ideal job. I then worked at a betting company doing PR. Again, I like gambling, but not really my ideal job. It wasn't my dream to do that. Do you think people these days, young people, are less inclined to just do anything for the time being and see what happens and hope for doors to open? Do you think they're more picky these days?
19: 100%, but that's just, you know, how, again, life has transitioned. There's a lot more focus on a slower lifestyle, a lifestyle that gives you a better quality of life. And there's a lot of good to be said about that, you know, not kind of driving yourself into a massive health crisis because you're dead set on doing any job. But then the flip side of that is that you need to have some sort of balance, because I agree with you, you know, my dad took multiple jobs whilst studying for his PhD. And that's something that, you know, I also waitressed during uni, but I definitely didn't have multiple jobs. And now I guess, you know, with the evolution of social media, it seems so easy, because I use inverted commas, because the job of social media isn't all it seems, but it seems a lot easier to get a job doing less, or, you know, a less hard job than, you know, stacking shelves, etc. And, you know, that will be a factor. But that, again, I don't think that's what Amelia is leaning towards. I think she's just saying you can have all of the education, a lot of experience. You can be really, really good at what you do, or, you know, have massive potential for what you want to do. But if the door's not open, how no amount of experience and education, etc., is going to help you knock that door down.
1: Yeah, I agree. I think she's probably right in the grand scheme of things. I think there's a wider conversation to be had about taking opportunities and just doing anything for the time being and just trusting that things will work out. But at the end of the day, if so-and-so's uncle works at a paper or works at some TV station and he can get you in above anybody else, I mean, what's going to happen? Amira, thank you so much. Sorry for butchering your name at the start. Apologies.
19: No,
1: I appreciate you coming on. Thank you. Amira, thank you very much. Probably like rule 101 of journalism is getting people's names right. So maybe I need some more training. Mark, your take on this? I think the media, maybe more than any other industry, has a lot of nepotism in.
5: So, Bob, here's what I think.
1: thank you.
5: Turnabout is fair play there. So let me tell you a little story. When I interviewed for a correspondent role at CBS News, I went through five rounds of interviews. I did not get the job. You know what I did the very next year? I quit my job as an investigative reporter in Minneapolis, and I moved here to DC anyway, which is where the job would have been. Yeah. And I kept knocking on their door until finally they gave me a shot to fill in one weekend as a correspondent on the CBS Evening News. That one weekend, being in the right place at the right time, being persistent, resilient, and keep following up, that turned into 3 years going around the world.
1: Yeah.
5: And so
1: similar to me.
5: Right, and exactly, your story. And so I do think there has to be some grit. There has to be persistence. And if you want it, you have to go for it. Don't rely on daddy or somebody else to give it to you.
1: Yeah. No, I agree. Yeah, very similar stories to me. I harassed that news editor for 12 months, and he probably got very annoyed.
5: We say persistence, not harass. Persistence.
1: No. Well, I just, every now and then I'd send him stories and say, look, here's a free story. Can you whack it in the paper? Sometimes it would make the paper. And then eventually there was a night shift, like 9 p.m. till 4 in the morning, something stupid.
15: Sure.
1: But then one time when I was lucky enough to get that night shift, some massive story would happen. I think George Michael died one time. So that's just how it works. And I just, if you want something, just go and get it. Don't say no for an answer.
0: Yeah, exactly. I mean, we had the same similar complaints that the broadcaster was talking about, or the YouTuber, you know, 40 years ago. And, you know, it's easy to complain when you're getting rejections, but they help, you know, and you bounce back from it, and you just keep trying, and you keep going at it. And I think the other issue in the UK right now is it's just really tough for young people, not because they're complaining or they're not, you know, using their heads to get the jobs. Jobs just aren't there. When you have hostility to the private sector, whether it's national insurance, tax increases, whether it's, you know, minimum wage. So now these starter jobs are a lot harder to get because there are fewer of them. And so I think that would help. And I'm dating myself here, but in 1982, none of my college buddies could get a job that graduated that year. Mm. 2 years later, you know, you were turning away job offers. It was unbelievable the difference between those first 2 years of the 80s, which were legacy of Jimmy Carter, in the 70s, to 84, 83 and 84, when the Reagan deregulation and tax reform kicked in. It was the easy, I was lucky. I graduated at the right time, and even I could get a job in 1984.
1: I just think as well, maybe, despite me saying don't take no for an answer, maybe at some point you have to say, and be realistic and say, well, I won't get my dream. Why not train to be a tradie? All the millionaires I know today are my mates from school who left at 16, who at the time, people like me and the teachers were like, oh, you're not going to higher education. Oh, look at you, you're going to be a carpenter or an electrician. They're now all millionaires running their own companies, having the best times of their lives. So I think people need to think more about apprenticeships as well, going to learn a trade, being a sparky or a chippy, whatever.
0: I think there is that movement right now. You know, when I grew up, you had to have the credentials. And lucky for me, I had parents who sent me to the right Catholic schools so I could have a better life than they did. They didn't go to college.
1: Yeah.
0: That was not uncommon back then. So being a first to attend university wasn't a big deal in 1980, because really hardly anyone's parents had been to university. But you still needed those credentials. And I think those credentials are less valuable now for young graduates than they were, you know, that, you know, employers don't really care about the gender studies major from Yale.
1: Yeah.
0: If they can get some guy who's man or woman who's graduated and just worked.
5: Well, look at the creator economy. You don't need credentials for the creator economy to become a creator.
0: Yeah.
5: It's leveled the playing field in many cases.
1: Yeah, it really has. Guys in London, Paul and Stephen, have any of you been given a helping hand from family or friend in your industries?
3: Any particular chance we could have had it. But when I was an MP, one of the things I used to do to talk to primary school kids, I used to say to them, just close your eyes for a minute and imagine what you're going to be like in 20 years' time. What would you like to be? Because you're at that age now where there is no limit at all on what you can be. Now, open your eyes and tell me what you want to be. And this kid said to me once, I want to be a celebrity. And I thought, dear God in heaven, you know, at least in my day, you wanted to be a footballer or a train driver or something other. But I remember, you know, talking to my son actually is an electrician. You know, he, like me, he left school at the earliest possible age. In my case, I had very little choice in the matter. But in each case, he did. But I think that's one issue. And I think you're quite right. This is what the Milburn Review is actually concentrating on, about this opportunities for realism and also maybe in internships and apprenticeships and moving away from the entirely academic, to a different world where actually vocational skills are valued as much as here. Don't forget, in Germany, anyone who's an engineer gets called doctor. I mean, you're an engineer. If you're in Germany, you'd be called Dr. Cox. Doc Cox, it's got a ring to it, hasn't it?
2: Dr. Cox does have a ring to it. Stephen, I'm astonished how much you know about me. It's unreal. He was reciting some of my comedy act earlier on, stuff that I'd forgotten from 2018. Incredible.
3: It's just what we call plagiarism.
2: Yeah, well, you know, thank you very much. But, I mean, unlike your day, you can't go into schools now and ask children to shut their eyes while you talk to them. That's not allowed anymore. But Stephen, I do appreciate you sharing your anecdotes with us. I never had a helping hand, but I would give my daughter a helping hand. One thing I would say, irrespective of the helping hand you might be given, there is only one thing that will lead to success ultimately, and that's desire and hard work. There's no two ways about it. Everyone I know, and I'm sure this is true of all the gentlemen gentlemen in the US there, especially your Sparky mates and construction mates, Ben, every single one of them would have had the endeavour to really work hard to get where they wanted to go. Some people will even work until 3 a.m. on national television talking to Stephen Pound.
3: You will
2: eventually get there.
3: You have paid your dues.
2: I have. But that's true. So I have helped my daughter get a job while she's doing her A-levels. Someone, interestingly, happened to know me from this very channel, and I reached out and said, would you give my daughter a job? She has done. And she's done incredibly well in terms of how hard she's working. If she hadn't have done, she still wouldn't be in that job irrespective.
1: Yeah. Well done, Paul. You sound like a great dad. I know you're a great dad. Right, before we say goodnight, I'd like to ask my panelists what they're up to tomorrow. Greg, what are you up to tomorrow?
0: Flying to Chicago.
1: Oh, yeah. You're home, Chicago.
0: Yeah.
1: I'm also flying. I'm going to Orlando to meet the family. Mark, you're flying as well, aren't you?
5: Flying to San Diego for keynote workshops, all that stuff. Help people become experts like us on TV.
1: Very cool. No one here cares about climate change, then I take us all jumping on flights tomorrow. Paul Cox, what are you doing tomorrow?
2: I shall be going back down south tomorrow afternoon, and I shall be playing golf.
3: Yeah.
1: I really need to get into golf. I still haven't really played, so I need to do it. Stephen,
3: Ben,
1: what are you doing?
3: Ben, you're too young. Tomorrow we've got a work day at my local non-league football club, so I should be doing some weeding and some painting, but that will only be after I've had a decent kip in the morning.
1: Oh, what's your club?
3: Hanwell Town FC.
1: Oh, nice. Yeah, my local team, Worthing, we just got promoted to the National League, so the highest they've ever been.
3: We're step three, so we look up at you with envy.
1: Yeah, good. As it should be. I hope everybody looks up at me and Andrew. Arsenal beat City today as well, 3-0. So 3-0, get in there, we're going to win the league again.
3: 25 seconds, the first goal, I think.
1: Yeah, Calafiori. Right, anyway, guys, thank you so much. Appreciate your company tonight. Appreciate you being on the show as always. And viewers and listeners, thank you as well. I'll see you sometime next week. Tom Harwood's covering Bev tomorrow from DC, so enjoy that and have a great week. Love you, appreciate you. Sweet James, good night. Bye.

0: Today, clouds overhead, total zen within. 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
1: Good morning and welcome to your latest GB News weather update from the Met Office. Certainly more changeable week of weather on the way out there this week. It's quite wet in some northern areas today. Southern areas will hold on to some sunshine for at least a while, but it will be turning more humid for all of us. So out there this morning, a few showers in the south and the southwest of England in particular. But for many parts of England, Wales and northeast Scotland, it will be a largely dry day. The best of the sunshine by this afternoon, probably for parts of Wales, central, southern and southwestern parts of the UK. Turning quite wet though for Northern Ireland and West in Scotland, the odd heavier burst of rain pushing in here through the afternoon. Quite a humid feel wherever you are out there this afternoon, and highs in the south 26 to 28 degrees Celsius, so another very warm day, particularly in the sunnier areas. Now, out across northeastern parts of Scotland, it will be a lot fresher here, quite a cool feeling day with temperatures a little bit below average for August, but actually there'll be plenty of sunny spells out there on Monday afternoon for Shetland and Orkney. Turning increasingly wet though for western Scotland, the central belt, as we head towards the rush hour, and for Northern Ireland, some heavy bursts of rain pushing in here as well, particularly through this evening. Mostly dry at this point across Wales and southern parts of England, so plenty of evening sunshine here, just a small chance of a shower for southeastern England for a time. Now, through the course of tonight, the rain spreads its way northeastwards across Scotland and also southwards across England. So quite a wet night to come for many parts of the UK. The rain in the south quite showery, but several millimetres of rain possible in a few spots. So some welcome rain for the gardeners and the farmers. Look at these temperatures though, 15 to 18 degrees Celsius overnight. So quite a warm and humid start to Tuesday. Bit of uncertainty as to how quickly the rain clears away from southern England on Tuesday morning. It might just hang back a little bit longer than the graphics suggest at this stage. Northeastern Scotland will also stay fairly wet, particularly Shetland and Orkney. Otherwise, a mixture of sunny spells and scattered showers for northwestern areas, and mostly dry with hazy sunshine for parts of England and Wales. Not as warm as today, but still temperatures above average in the south, a cool and more blustery feel in the north.
0: Today, clouds overhead, total zen within. 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
5: It's 9pm. I'm Charlie Peters, standing in for Alex Armstrong tonight. I will expose how Britain's illegal migration crisis has officially descended into a farce, as Chinese rubber dinghies are being shipped directly into our country. I also have an exclusive update on an Eritrean man who was convicted of raping a pensioner next to a London church. That's at 10pm. Also tonight.
34: I desperately want to work and keep working. When I push myself and push myself, which is what I've done for years, I then end up being ill, and please don't give up.
5: So-called pipfluencers are coaching would-be claimants on TikTok. Health and disability benefit spending is soaring, and you are paying for those who are gaming the system. Also,
35: we cannot have a situation where it's only the poorest communities in the country that receive, you know, all of the dispersal of refugees and asylum seekers.
5: Well, Andy Burnham, he is going to begin week two of his listening tour of the UK. Will he be listening to people in small villages who could be forced to accept thousands of illegal migrants into their communities? And a fascinating story. I'll be joined in the studio by Chris Matthews, who took it upon himself to set up a sting operation after the police failed to act on repeated theft on his property. And
36: there's an issue, mate, in town. It's an idiot move.
5: Also joining me in the studio, an entrepreneur who has split opinion in Cornwall after setting up a pop-up shop at St Ives, which has attracted the ire of the council. And joining me this evening is the Associate Comment Editor for The Telegraph, Poppy Coburn, and also the former Scotland Yard detective Peter Blexley, and Labour MP for Brent West, Barry Gardner. A huge 2 hours are coming up. What happens next here?

0: Well, health and disability benefits spending is set to reach £110 billion a year by 2031. That is £3,600 per family. It has shot up so much that there are even Pipfluencers coaching would-be claimants on Pip Talk.
1: Super exciting news. I have been awarded Pip. On my first time, I feel so lucky, so happy to be listened to by someone and have someone take me seriously and realise how much this condition has affected my life.
2: I finally got my PIP approved. It felt like a massive weight had been taken off my shoulders.
3: I've been awarded PIP. It's honestly such a massive weight off my shoulders because I desperately want to work and keep working. When I push myself and push myself, which is what I've done for years, I then end up being ill. And please don't give up. If there's anything anyone wants to ask me, I'm happy to help.
0: Well, many of you watching this right now will be heading back to work tomorrow morning. You might be a roofer, a plasterer, you could be working in a pub or restaurant, or you could be driving hours every day for office work that others are clearly choosing to shirk. You are paying for those who are exploiting the system. To be blunt, you're being mugged off. And there are many people in Britain who need the personal independence payments and other benefits to manage everyday life. But some are clearly manipulating taxpayers. We are being overwhelmed with spending that cannot be justified. Even some of the government's senior figures recognise that the disability system is in crisis. The Minister, Sir Stephen Timms, has said that PIP was not fit for purpose and that change is needed. But perhaps it's not a major surprise that this form of welfare spending has surged under Labour. Now, the former minister, Jess Phillips, admitted recently that she had pretended to be ill to avoid answering tough questions about the government's relationship with Lord Mandelson in Parliament. She said that she chose to do so because she would not have been able to honestly say that Lord Mandelson was good at his job. She also added, "That week, luckily, I then did fall ill," which just goes to show, if you act sick, you might get sick. And even the party's ministers are pulling sickies to dodge difficult work. It's no wonder, perhaps, that the government has approved a dramatic rise in PIP payments. Well, Labour has dismissed Reform UK's proposals to cut £50 billion from the welfare bill. They've described it as fantasy economics. They said they are restoring face-to-face assessments to end the culture of people being signed off and written off. But it seems that they can't even manage face-to-face assessments for their own ministers. Well, let's get the thoughts now of my panel, the Associate Comment Editor for The Telegraph, Poppy Coburn, and the former Scotland Yard Detective, Peter Blexley, and the Labour MP for Brent West, Barry Gardiner. Good evening to all of you. Barry, I heard you guffaw at that statement from Jess Phillips about her pulling a sickie.
4: I couldn't believe it.
0: Did you not know about this?
4: No, I didn't.
0: Well, there you go.
4: I just could not believe it. I mean, Jess is somebody who speaks very boldly, and she's often got a wry sense of humour. But if that was real and she really did that, then my God.
0: I can assure you she did say it, and that's what she's claimed.
4: Yeah, well, you know, if you're a minister, you take collective responsibility as a minister. Mm. And that's the difficult part of ministerial office.
0: I'm sure there are plenty of days that you wanted to put a sickie and not go into Parliament to answer tough questions. Did you ever do so, Barry Gardiner?
4: I didn't, no.
0: Funnily enough,
4: I really didn't. I think you do your job.
0: Sure. Yeah. And Poppy, your reaction then to not only Jess Phillips admitting to pulling a sickie, but this wider proposal that Reform UK put forward about cutting £50 billion.
5: I mean, I think we shouldn't be laughing too much about Jess Phillips. Shouldn't we be glad that she's not coming in to work? I mean, I think that's a good thing for the country. So we should be applauding her for her brave decision. I think on this particular statement that Reform put out, it's fantastic. It is incredibly long overdue. I mean, I see news stories constantly about how big this PIP problem has become. You know, there was one I read a couple of weeks ago about how teenagers who claim that they're suffering from anxiety, which everyone is when they're a teenager because it's a miserable time of your life, let's be frank, make significantly more money than actually doing, you know, the kind of teenage jobs that people used to do. So working in a pub, working in a supermarket, scrubbing up floors. Of course, if you offer people more money to sit at home doing nothing versus doing a difficult, quite low status, often quite poorly paid job, they are going to choose to take money from the government. Reform is the only thing nothing versus doing a difficult, quite low status, often quite poorly paid job, they are going to choose to take money from the government. Reform is the only

0: to get back to work, to earn some money, to have some form of self-respect and standing, as I saw it, within the society, and contribute to the nation, pay my taxes and graft. We have a huge problem in this country. We'll see the detail of the reform policy tomorrow when the policy document is published, and I'll be all over it.
1: Yeah, can I just say, look, I've looked at what Jenrick said about this $50 billion. If he can do it, then hey, that's quite a trick. But I looked at what it meant for small businesses. And if you're employing six people now under this proposal of his, you'll now have to cover statutory sick pay for those individuals for 2 years, right? The moment it's half a year. At £123.25 per week, that's your statutory sick pay. At 104 weeks, that's £12,800 that falls to you for every employee that you have, right? So if you've just even got six staff, that's almost £77,000 a year. I did the maths on this and I thought, well, that's a hell of a burden to be putting on small businesses. It's not good for them. They're going to have to take out, according to Jenrick, they're going to be forced to take out an insurance policy against that. And for the privilege of doing that, he's going to give them 0.2% off their employer's NIC.
2: Sure.
1: Now, if you look at what that means, that's instead of paying 15% employer's NIC, you pay 14.8%.
2: It's hardly a revolutionary update, is it? Let's put it that way.
1: It's a reduction of 49 quid a year.
2: But Barry, when you look at what's going on here, though, and the reason why these sorts of policies are being put forward and these proposals are being made, it's because we've got a situation now where there has been a surge in claims that are clearly bogus.
1: Look, that's absolutely right. And it's happened over the past 14, 15 years, and that's why this government has said that it's tackling it, and that's why we set up the commission, the Timms Commission, to do it.
2: Poppy, when you look at the proposals that Labour are putting forward in contrast to Reform's plan, do they go far enough?
3: You know what, the truth is that I don't want to talk about reform because we don't know the full details of the policy, and maybe they will do this, but unless they change the law on actually how that sick pay is given out, because you have actually pointed out a very good point there, Barry, it is going to be really unfair if that burden is placed on companies. When I know this from friends of mine who work in human resources, people know what the law is currently. You cannot fire someone even if you know that they are malingering. It's really, really difficult for employers. So if reform actually changes the law to make it possible to have an easier hiring and firing time, by the way, Labour is doing the complete opposite.
2: Stay on rights.
3: Strengthening workers' reforms, which actually make it a lot easier for people not to work but continue to take a salary. So I actually want reform to be even more radical than they're currently suggesting, because otherwise, as you point out, employers are going to be the one on the hook. It should be the people who can't be bothered to go to work who suffer.
2: Peter, I think you might be in for a new line of work here, potentially, on those malingering workers that employers are struggling to find out. I genuinely think there will be a surge in private investigation work being conducted by employers to go after the sorts of workers, or not so workers, that Poppy is talking about, especially if these strengthened rights come in and if the PIP payments and all the sort of other welfareist benefits are available.
0: Not so many years ago, I did exactly that kind of work, and I had the great pleasure of travelling to Bulgaria with a mate of mine who worked undercover against a malingering former man from the military who was suing the army for fortunes, claiming that he couldn't work. Well, once I covertly filmed him throwing around scuba gas bottles as if they were boxes of toilet paper, right, and towing boatloads full of people and this, that and the other, funnily enough, that claim went nowhere. I come from a generation of policing where if you went sick, it was highly likely that the inspector would jump in his car, drive to your house and knock on the front door and make sure that you actually were sick. And that's only a culture that was there 40 or so years ago. Look where we've gone to as a nation now. What on earth, what is the thinking of a young person? How have they been raised if they think that lying on their sofa in their urine-stained jogging bottoms is a better thing than getting up, having a shower and going to work? It's a sorry state of affairs.
2: Well, I'm not sure about the bladder control of all the things Peter's been bumping into, but clearly there is an issue there, isn't there?
1: Nobody doubts that there's an issue. Nobody doubts that we get the welfare bill under control. And in particular, we need to look at PIP. And that's what the government's doing. But you see, if you look at what Jenrick has said today, and I'm only going on what he said today, we'll see the full details, we hope, tomorrow. But he said 2.16 million people won't lose a penny. He said 2

0: million people will lose some or all of their benefits. Now, that's 17,300 a year on average for those people, if you're saving 50 billion. And these are the people that he has identified as disabled because they're on PIP. And PIP is particularly for people to ensure that they have a quality of life as good as a person who's not disabled. Mm. But here's his sleight of hand. What he says is, don't worry about that. He says the cash payments will be picked up by local councils and mayors as allowances for the gravely ill and severely challenged. That's what he says, the gravely ill and severely challenged. So instead of PIPs, or by the government out of people's taxes, he's going to shift it and will have GISCs, I presume, a GISC account paid by local government out of local taxes.
1: Sure.
0: Government saves 50 billion, you still pay. Now, that's on what he said today. I want to see in detail what he's saying.
2: We are still waiting for more information on their proposals. But the question we'll keep coming back to, regardless of what reform I'm proposing, yeah, Poppy, which is particularly on the mental health claims. Those are the ones that are rocketing.
3: I think that's the really important point you've just mentioned, Charlie. It's a law that was changed under the Conservative Party where they wanted to have equity, which is that we would treat mental health conditions and physical health conditions in the same way. I completely understand why they thought that was
0: a laudable thing.
3: Laudable thing to do.
0: In principle.
3: But,
2: however,
3: there is a difference between looking at someone, seeing that they are in a wheelchair and going, this person is quite obviously disabled. They cannot have the same quality of life as you and I because we have complete use of our legs. Therefore, they should be given a payment. To someone saying, I have anxiety, I have ADHD, I have depression. Anyone who has gone to a GP, knowing how time constrained that they are, you can get in there in 5 minutes, you can get them fill out a form if you protest and you say the right keywords, which you can find online, as we could see from those TikToks, from those influencers, and then you will be eligible for all of this mental health support. So that is why they're actually going to have to do a very, very brave thing indeed. And I think they have to walk back that equity plan because it's not working.
2: Just quickly, Peter, do you think that Labour are in the position or have the political courage to do as Poppy's calling on them to do?
4: Of course not. Just listen to the language of Barry and all these colleagues. They're terrified of upsetting the vast number of backbenchers that don't want to see cuts to the benefits.
2: Assuming that the front benchers are even turning up for work or pulling sick. Well, there we go. Right.
4: Exactly.
2: Indeed. Well, Peter, Barry and Poppy, thank you very much for your time. We'll be back shortly, but it is now 9:15 and that's time for the Great British Giveaway. No, it's not more PIP payments. It's your chance to win £60,000 in cash and a gold bar in our Golden Summer Celebration. Here are all the details you need.
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7: 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UK only. Entrance must be 18 or over. Lines close at 4 p.m. on the 21st of August. This is a network giveaway. Entries will be pooled. Please check the closing time if listening or watching on demand. Good luck.
2: Yes, good luck, folks. Right, coming up at 10 p.m, I will expose how Britain's illegal migration crisis has officially now descended into a farce. And I also have an exclusive on an Eritrean man who was convicted of raping a pensioner next to a London church. But before all of that,
8: we cannot have a situation where it's only the poorest communities in the country that receive, you know, all of the dispersal of refugees and asylum seekers.
2: Is it fair that every area in Britain houses their share of asylum seekers and illegal migrants? This is Alex Armstrong Tonight with me, Charlie Peters, only on GB News.
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2: Welcome back to Alex Armstrong Tonight with me, Charlie Peters. Well, earlier this week, the Prime Minister sparked fury across middle-class Britain and beyond when he announced a new approach to housing asylum seekers.
8: We cannot have a situation where it's only the poorest communities in the country that receive, you know, all of the dispersal of refugees and asylum seekers.
2: Well, the Telegraph has revealed that Number 10 was determined to press on with the approach here, despite warnings that it could cost taxpayers more money. Residents in areas such as Piddington have taken a stand. Locals there voted ceremonially to secede from the UK after not being consulted on plans to house 1,250 male migrants at a nearby MOD site. There are just 340 residents in Piddington. Well, the Labour MP, Alex Ballinger, he backed the plans on GB News earlier today.
34: I don't think he's doing anything to do with class warfare. I think it's all about making sure the burden is shared fairly across
22: even
34: the country.
22: Even though it costs the taxpayer more.
34: Even if these military barracks are in wealthier areas, that we should be looking at putting them in the most appropriate accommodation.
22: Alex Ballinger, even if it costs the taxpayer more.
34: I mean, cost is a factor, but fairness is also a factor.
2: Fairness is a factor. Is it really fair to force every part of Britain to take in illegal migrants? Well, going head to head on this, we have the political commentator Samuel Sweek and Bicester resident Jack Evans. Jack, I just want to start with you. Thank you very much for your time this evening, both of you gentlemen. Jack, what was your reaction when you heard that Labour MP, Alex Ballinger, talking about how cost is a factor, but that fairness needs to be something part of it as well? Well, do you know what? We're going to pause on going to Jack. I think he's frozen there, unfortunately. So, Samuel Sweek, you get the first bite of the cherry. Samuel, your reaction then to what Alex Ballinger had to say?
0: Well, I mean, on the face of it, what we need to look at is this is just the latest deeply unpopular proposal from yet another government who is looking for a quick fix to a deeply complex problem that we face, and in many cases the more inhumane and headline grabbing the better. But what we need to look at is the practicalities here. What exactly does the government hope to achieve by putting refugees or putting migrants into a camp in what is quite a enclosed and sort of isolated community? It's hard to say. It was obviously not going to be popular.
2: Well, someone, can I say what they think they're trying to achieve? So I think they're trying to achieve getting them out of hotels, because I think the government has got this false understanding that the concern is the accommodation, not the people. I think most people actually are angry that these people are here in the first place and are being given access to accommodation of any kind, freedom to roam around the country and the local area, access to funds, healthcare, taxi services, and all the rest of it. That perhaps the problem is the government have misunderstood local anger. It's not about the type of accommodation. It's that these people are here in the first place.
0: I mean, let's be clear. It's not the fault of migrants at all that these people feel like they have been denied that. As I said, what we've had is decades of attempts to fix a very, very complicated system. And a more simple solution would have actually have been to help people integrate into this country whilst they're being processed, and actually, yes, fairly dispersed migrants across the country, allow them to work, allow them to actually be part of a society, and then perhaps that would actually cut down some of the barriers that people feel exist. So,
2: Samuel, you say that. I think, you know, we have such an issue in this country with work, with the availability of jobs. The idea that some people coming here clearly for their own benefit are going to want to integrate into the British society, I think, unfortunately, it is for the birds. But let's bring in Jack Evans, Bicester resident. Jack, great to have your company. I'm glad you're back with us now. You've heard Labour MPs and ministers talking about all areas doing their fair share. Do you think that's the right approach?
1: No, I don't. Not at all. I mean, I think that we've already got a strain on local public services. The taxpayer burden alone is already too high. I mean, bringing it to our areas, it doesn't fix the problem. It doesn't change anything. It just makes the problem worse. I don't understand why the government are not looking to stop the movement of migrants. Why are they not looking at stopping the migrants getting to this country? Why are they not stopping them at the boats?
2: Okay.
1: Why is the only alternative to get them in a different accommodation?
2: And Jack, obviously the government would say they are, you know, working to smash the gangs, that crossings are down this year. That's their argument in terms of stopping the flow. But when we were speaking to Samuel a moment ago, he was saying that perhaps a solution here might be for allowing people who've crossed illegally into the country to work, to help integrate into the area. When you look at a village and an area like Piddington, where there's 46 children and 268 adults in the area, if you then bring in 1,250 people there, what work is available? What does that mean then for the local area?
1: Yeah, there is no work available. I mean, right, this area isn't a place that has a massive amount of opportunities for jobs. A lot of people live in this area and they work away from this area. We don't have a vast amount of warehouses in this area. It's not a suitable area for 1,250 people. It just isn't.
2: And Jack, before I go back to Samuel, just quickly, would you be more permissible in support of asylum seekers, illegal migrants in these disused military sites if they were detained and kept inside those bases? Because a lot of concern that we've heard from local residents in many of these areas, Linton on Ouse, for example, recently on this channel, is people are telling GB News they have a concern about public safety. We do not know who these men are, and they are in these camps, all men. We don't know where they've come from. We don't know what they've brought with them, both mentally and in terms of their intent. You know, is that something that you would support them being detained and kept inside these camps?
1: Yes, I think a lot of us would support it, as long as the promise was that they are being detained and held, with the end goal being that they get returned to France, and then every country they pass through does the same thing. They detain them and they return them, and they keep getting returned until they end up back in the country of origin.
2: Samuel Sweet, your reaction then to Jack's proposal there?
0: I mean, though, just to be clear, under the UN Refugee Convention, the people do have the right to claim asylum in a country and be processed fairly. The point here, and I understand Jack's concerns about putting 1,000 or more people into a small community, is that it simply does not break down the barriers that exist in terms of the mindset towards immigration in this country. And actually, and you've just had in your last segment there, Charlie, a lot of talk of work shy people not going for jobs. So there's obviously an argument to say that there is gaps in the labor market,
2: gaps that those people should fill, rather than perhaps people who've crossed over on dinghies. We should be promoting our own young people and people who have unfortunately moved away from that working culture, better to inspire them, get them back into work, incentivize them to bring in people from Iran, Afghanistan, India, who are crossing illegally. Surely
0: I agree it has to go hand in hand with that, but these are people who have skills, people who can contribute to our society,
2: right,
0: who can in fact help us cut the costs of generally society. They can help the government invest further in our communities.
2: Jack, are there people in Piddington and around in Oxfordshire calling out for more Eritreans, Ethiopians, Afghans who've got key skills to support the local area?
1: No, not at all. What about supporting the ex-veterans of this country? What about the massive amount of homeless people that we've got in this country? Why is the government not looking at getting them integrated and getting them off the streets, getting them maybe settled in military bases? What about looking after number one? I'm also looking after number two, but you have to have your own house in order before you can hand out any help and support to anybody else. And at the moment, this country does not have itself in order.
2: Okay, and Samuel, you're obviously joining us now from St. Neots in Cambridgeshire. When you speak to other people who live where you do, would they be happy for an asylum centre to be set up, for 1,000 people suddenly to be placed in those really lovely villages around there, Little Paxton, which I know well, that sort of area? Do you think that would be acceptable to suddenly just appear? And do you think local residents would welcome that there? Would you welcome it?
0: Well, this is the point. I'm against the camps. I'm into integrating people into our society without detaining them or keeping them in effectively like the Bibi Stockholm on land. That didn't work. This won't work. What we need to do is ensure fair access to our communities, safe and legal routes that can clear the backlog, look at the legitimacy of claims, and work from there. That's the only way this is going to work. That's the only way to ease tensions within communities.
2: All right, Samuel Sweek, I'll very much challenge you to maintain that perspective if suddenly you had 1,000 men coming in from the third world into St. Neots. We'll definitely have you back on if that happens. Samuel Sweek, political commentator, and Bicester resident Jack Evans, thank you very much, both of you, for your time. Right, it's 31 minutes past 9, but coming up at 10 p.m, I will expose how Britain's illegal immigration crisis has officially descended into a farce. And I have an exclusive on an Eritrean man who was convicted of raping a pensioner next to a North London church. But before that, is Burnham's listening tour simply a PR stunt? We'll be getting stuck into that with my panel. This is Alex Armstrong tonight, only on GB News.
3: I hope we haven't forgotten anything.
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7: Hello there. The heat wave across Europe will gradually be easing over the next few days. Still staying very dry for many areas, though, Spain and Portugal included. We may see some isolated showers across parts of France, but it's really across the Alps, parts of Italy, where we could see some intense downpours, some thunderstorms, bringing some hail and also some frequent lightning. Still remaining very dry as we head into next week, along with some high temperatures. We could see the mid-30s for some areas.
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29: I've been in Westminster for a long time, but I know that though power may be here, its effect on people's lives is across the whole of the country. We may be where rules are made, but it's where they're implemented that matters. 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Vox Populi, Vox Dei.
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2: Welcome back to Alex Armstrong Tonight with me, Charlie Peters. Now, the second week of Andy Burnham's summer listening tour of the UK commences tomorrow. He has pledged to focus on issues being ignored by Westminster for too long. So what does that actually mean? Well, a Downing Street spokesman told GB News that the issues are those that others have said are intractable, like ending rough sleeping and resolving the toxic dump, fly tipping and environmental vandalism. During his first week of his tour, Burnham visited a potato farm in Cornwall, admitting the government had had a long way to go to build back trust with British farmers. He also walked along a high street in Derbyshire alongside the Housing Secretary Angela Rayner to discuss council reforms. So, are these simply PR stunts from the Prime Minister? Shouldn't the listening tour be more of a doing tour? Well, let's get the thoughts of our panel tonight. That's the Associate Comments Editor for the Telegraph, Poppy Coburn, and the former Scotland Yard detective, Peter Blexley, and the Labour MP for Brent West, Barry Gardiner. Poppy, I'm going to start with you. Those examples given to us by the Downing Street spokesman, fly tipping was one of them. Mm. Do you think this sort of stuff is on top of the list from the listening tour?
37: I mean, is this news to the government that people don't like fly tipping? I mean, what's next? They don't like paying taxes. I do think you kind of answer the question that you just put in your monologue there, Charlie. We know what's gone wrong in this country. People have been very, very explicit about what they want to change. But I think it's important to remember is that Andy Burnham was a mayor. And what mayors can do very successfully that other national politicians can't is actually talk to people, get out there, shake hands, be a beloved local figure, because it's much smaller scale. And also, you don't have the kind of power and also the responsibilities that national politicians do. So what I think he's trying to do is be the Manchester mayor for the entire United Kingdom. And that strategy is going to fall apart almost immediately after recess ends, because then he's suddenly going to have to realise that there's not that much money to spend. Lots of people are demanding him he spend it in different directions, and he's probably going to have to make some really nasty cuts that are going to upset a lot of people. So this big PR stunt, because I agree, that is really what it is. I think even they would admit that it's about raising his popularity, is ultimately pointless. We will all forget this in a month's time. It won't actually change the way that Andy Burnham plans to govern.
2: And I think actually people might remember this in a month's time, because when questions are being asked of key issues that need to be sorted, they say, remember the listening tour? That could have been a critical time to be doing leadership, administration, direction, governing, perhaps, Peter Blexley.
0: Like being at the desk, yeah. Andy Burnham has taken performative politics to a completely different level. And of course, when he was first parachuted into Downing Street, and he was so silver-tongued when he was interviewed, because of course he'd rehearsed it, it was about his ideology, it was very easy to say. Now, as he's increasingly being questioned by journalists on matters that he's particularly weak on, including law enforcement, all you get is and ums and and see it in his speaking. It's absolutely deteriorated because so often it's not his strong point.
2: Perhaps also, Peter, it's because he's working a job where it's, you know, it's 19 hours a day and he's all over the place. This is a real gig, perhaps, in a way that, you know, not to talk down on the job of being a Manchester mayor, it's rather different rather than just spending money from central government.
0: If you're
2: this is proper responsibility.
0: If you're looking for a sympathy vote, you've come to the wrong place, all right? You really are.
2: I'll turn to Barry Gardner then. Barry, lashings of sympathy to come forward now.
1: Peter in sympathy in the same sentence. It's a category error. Look, it's not an either or. Either you do a listening or you do a doing.
2: Right.
1: Let me give you one example that in Brent, in my borough, we've been going on about for absolute ages, and it's the inability to control the betting shops that just proliferate along the high street, right? And they do it always in the poorest areas, right? Now, Burnham's come in, and he knows that that's a problem, and he's listened, and he said, right, OK, we'll change the guidance. So we'll change the planning guidance now, so that the whole aim to permit, which came in 2005, right, in the change to the Gambling Act then, that's gone on for the past 20 years, bang, it's gone. Now, that makes a huge difference to communities like mine, huge difference. So there are things, I mean, more money for farmers, he's got the troops out helping, you know, tackle the fires. So it's not an either or,
2: sure.
1: But let's be realistic. If you want primary legislation, you can't do that until Parliament comes back in September. So another couple of weeks to wait until the primary legislative programme can kick in. But in the meantime, I don't think anybody can say that he actually hasn't done stuff, changed the rate coming in for VAT on our electricity bills,
2: sure.
1: You know, from the autumn, 5% reduction on the electricity bills as a result of that. So there are things that he is doing that are making a difference.
0: Is uncontrolled immigration a big issue in Brent?
1: Peter, I was saying the other night on,
0: yes or no,
1: on this programme, we have 1,900 asylum seekers in Brent, okay? And yet, and these are the official statistics, and everybody, you know, in GB News always relates asylum seekers and sexual crime and rapes. If it were evenly spread, I think it's 238 per area, per local authority area. That's what the Prime Minister is talking about in terms of if there was an even spread of asylum seekers across all the local authorities in this country. We have 1,900, more than that just. And actually, our rape statistics are lower, not only than the London average, but the English average, and they're lower than the UK average. So I've always rejected this simple equation that, oh, you put all these men into a community and suddenly the rapes are going to go high,
2: Barry,
1: because they haven't.
2: I think there is a difficulty we should point out with pointing to rape statistics in general. It's just a terribly underreported crime in general. And also, the data available on this sort of offending by nationality it's not available. It's just not there. The Home Office and the Ministry of Justice aren't compiling this. There's a big battle right now to get more information about that. But all that aside, leaving all that aside, there is a legitimate criticism, and I think that Pete is putting something right there, which is that we know he's been preparing for this office for some time, Poppy. It's not like he's, you know, he only popped up to be a PM
37: as it was going down.
2: Yeah, a whole year ago. So he's done quite a lot of listening already. It doesn't take a genius to work out what the problems are in the country. I know he's got to wait until September for primary legislation and all the rest of it, but he could say, in 2 weeks' time, I'm doing this.
1: Yeah. But hang on.
2: You've had enough to say, Barry. Just quickly, Poppy Youngs.
37: I think you made a very good point there, Charlie, which is that actually Keir Starmer had the exact same situation where he came with a massive majority in government, regardless was that in his manifesto, it was very clear what the public cared about. They cared about the cost of living, they cared about immigration, they cared about law and order and other issues, of course, but those were the main three priorities. That's why he made a big deal out of them when he actually came into government. Now, just recognising that something is a problem is not the same as actually coming up with a plan to fix it in the eyes of the public. I'm really not interested in knowing what Andy Burnham cares about. I'm interested in seeing what Andy Burnham wants to do about this stuff. And I have a sneaking suspicion that for all the talk about how he's a total breath of fresh air and he's fighting back against neoliberalism, and this is a total break from the past, he is going to govern almost exactly like Keir Starmer, with a slightly better media profile and nicer eyelashes. And frankly, I think the public, once they realise that, are going to turn on him in the exact same way they did with the last Prime Minister.
2: Here's your reaction.
0: Ladies and gentlemen, this evening's edition of Death by Statistic, brought to you by Barry Gardner, who refused to answer the question. I rest my case.
2: There we go. That's the Peter Blexley analysis. But Barry, we are in a situation now, aren't we? I think Poppy's made the point quite legitimately.
1: Your question to me, Peter, was immigration a big issue in my constituency?
2: Which of course it is.
1: And actually, immigration in my constituency, we're the most diverse borough in the country, right? My constituency has 160 different languages spoken around the dinner table every evening. And actually, on the whole, we get on very well together.
37: Don't you think you have to ask the question of the people who left Brun, as opposed to the people in it?
1: Are people in general in this country concerned with small boats? Yes, and so am I. Okay? And that's why the government's acting as it has been to stop them.
0: Okay. Is it my turn? Okay. It's a unique situation here because I've heard it from so many left-wing politicians and commentators that keep saying the numbers are coming down. They are, and that's a good thing, but of course the problem is increasing with every single boat. The problem increases because we have more people that shouldn't be here, that have got here, that we're paying for, that we're feeding, that we're housing, that we're clothing, and so it goes. And there is an inescapable fact that, of course, there are horrendous crimes being committed by such people who should not have been allowed into this country.
2: Right, Peter Blexley, Barry Gardner and Poppy Coburn, thank you all for your input on that. We'll have you back very shortly. 160 different languages in Brent, was that, Barry? Well, there we go. After the break, joining me in the studio is an entrepreneur who has split opinion in Cornwall after setting up a pop-up shop at St. Ives, which has attracted the ire of the council. You're not going to want to miss this one.
3: I'm Michelle Dubry, and my show is your opportunity to cut through all the noise and dive in headfirst to some robust debates. 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
29: I've been in Westminster for a long time, but I know that though power may be here, its effect on people's lives is across the whole of the country. We may be where rules are made, but it's where they're implemented that matters. Join me, Jacob Rees-Mogg, for forthright and frank discussion on where Britain has come from, where it's going, and where it will end up. That's State of the Nation, Monday to Thursday, 8 to 9 o'clock. Vox Populi, Vox Dei.
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2: Welcome back to Alex Armstrong Tonight with me, Charlie Peters. Now, an entrepreneur and businessman has split opinion in Cornwall after setting up a pop-up shop at St Ives, which has attracted the ire of the council.
15: More pop-up series continues. Made it further down the coast to the beautiful St Ives. Look at how blue the water is. The only thing they need is one of our Cuban shirts to go with it. How many can we sell today?
16: Governments and local councils do not like small businesses. We are growing an online business, which I will employ 10 people in the next 2 years. And trust me, this is an online business.
18: There's an issue, mate, in town. It's an idiot move to the middle of St Ives. You can't just pull up and start selling.
2: Well, Charlie Thomas, who is the founder of the London-based sustainable clothing company Babble and Hemp, protests that he was helping the local tourism industry as well as trying to facilitate growth for his business in a challenging economic climate. And Charlie joins me now, the founder of Babble and Hemp. Charlie, thank you very much for coming into the studio this evening.
23: Now, thanks for being here.
2: Well, what's going on here? You've gone down to St Ives. I believe you're on a bit of a tour to sell your wares. And you've attracted some criticism because you've just set up the pop-up shop without going through the official council rules, and that's attracted a lot of criticism.
23: That's correct. 5 o'clock last week on an August evening, we set up shop, a pop-up shop, for a couple of evenings, a couple of hours in the evening, and I thought, good chance to introduce my brand to people in a nice new area. So I've been doing this business for about 7 years, and it has split opinion online. I'm very aware of that. The issue is some people are unhappy about it and others think it's just good entrepreneurism. Now, first of all, completely understand the point of view of St Ives Council and also of local traders. Rates are high, shop rents are high. But the truth is the high street is in a very bad place. You know, people aren't really tending to go into shops and spend much money. My shirts are £84, which I know is quite a lot. They're made from hemp fabric, which is extremely premium. It's about 4 times a meter more expensive than linen is. And so in order to sell shirts at a reasonable price that people are just about going to spend money on, rather than £120, I have to do things in a different way. And so, yeah, I did a pop-up on the harbour front in St Ives to try and meet some new customers, meet new people and do some business.
2: Now, watching through the clip that you've put up of the reaction you got to that pop-up shop,
23: yeah,
2: breaching the rules of the local area, plenty of people coming up to you saying good on you and buying shirts. I think you did about 1,500 quid's worth of sales that day. But also there's one occasion, someone comes up to you, criticises you, and you say, actually, the rules aren't good for growth, so I'll do it myself. There you are, at your pop-up in St Ives. You say, look, these rules just aren't good for economic growth. This is what I have to do for my business. You know, if we had it your way, Charlie, no one would ever follow these rules.
23: Yeah. I understand her opinion entirely. It looked like I was street trading. One could argue I was doing that.
2: You were trading on the street.
23: It's a brand activation, a pop-up. It's an online menswear brand. And I do these things to meet customers, meet new people. So business, you know, someone said, oh, you're blocking a loading bay. Well, it was 5:30 in the evening. No business restocks at 5 p.m. And there was plenty of space in front to do that. So understand her point of view. I'm not a street trader. I'm a businessman. I spent 7 years building this business whilst qualifying as a chartered accountant. So as in, it was an evening hobby for a long time. And I'm really passionate about where the business can go. I have global ambitions to sell shirts all over the UK, but also into a global market. Mm. And I believe that, you know, that's it's my ambitions are far greater than just one location, and I move very regularly to, yeah.
2: But Charlie, looking at some of the criticism you receive, lots of people were pointing out that you were posh in their criticism, not even looking at what you're doing. And for that, I felt a great sense of solidarity, a boy called Charlie being attacked in this manner. What's your reaction then to what people were saying there? They seem to be attacking you because of your background rather than what you were doing.
23: It's an interesting one. I can't change the way that I speak. Just as it is. The reality of the situation is I set the business up in my last year at university. I sold 150 shirts to my friends and their parents whilst I was studying for my final exams. I then spent the next 4 years studying for my accountancy qualification. Every evening I'd revise and build my business. I'm now at a point sort of 6 or 7 years on where I now just focus on running the business, and it's really, really difficult. And I do whatever it takes to build the next sort of UK menswear brand. Whether or not I have a posh voice, I don't think that matters very much. I work very hard. I'm not ashamed to get out on the street and do deals and shake hands with people on any platform. I started off at Portobello Road Market, and I'm just pioneering a new method of selling online via Instagram.
2: And it seems to work for you, Charlie Thomas, the founder of Babylon Hemp. Thank you very much for your time this evening. Well, a St. Ives Town Council spokesperson said that they were made aware of the temporary stall at St. Ives Harbour Front. They reported this to the multi-skilled enforcement officer team, but he's known to move from town to town. They said the council is really disappointed to see this kind of behaviour in our busiest street this time of year. Next, I've got a huge exclusive of an Eritrean man convicted of a crime in a North London church. Don't go anywhere. This is Alex Armstrong tonight, only on GB News.
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1: Hi again, and welcome to your latest GB News weather update from the Met Office. A bit of a north-south split on Monday, but feeling more humid compared to the weekend for many. And in the northwest in particular, it will turn pretty wet. And that's courtesy of this next frontal system pushing in from the northwest, associated with an area of low pressure to the south of Iceland. And that will push its way southwards on Monday night to give some rain in the south too. Out there this evening, it's a bit of a mixed picture. Quite a lot of cloud around for many through the overnight hours. And there is the chance of some showery rain pretty much anywhere across the UK, possibly even in the south as well, but certainly nothing to hang your hat on. Many places will remain dry, and it will be a pretty mild night. In actual fact, feeling fairly warm in the south, temperatures not falling much below 16 or 17 degrees Celsius in some towns and cities. Now, it's in the south through the early hours of Monday morning, even in the southeast, where we could see a few millimetres of rain if you're one of the lucky ones. So some bits and pieces of rain also across southwest England and Wales first thing in the morning, though these showers more drizzly and generally lighter, with some mist and fog over the high ground. Largely dry for many parts of Northern Ireland and Scotland first thing in the day on Monday. Perhaps the odd glimmer of brightness as well here and there. And for northeast Scotland, particularly Shetland and Orkney, it will be a largely fine day on Monday. Plenty of sunny spells persisting into the afternoon here. But for western Scotland and more especially Northern Ireland, turning increasingly wet through the afternoon as this band of rain pushes in from the Atlantic. And possibly the odd shower developing elsewhere, particularly for eastern England, into the afternoon too. But most of England and Wales, quite warm. Once again, highs of 26 to 28 degrees, so very warm in the sunshine with light winds and temperatures around average further north. Now for Tuesday, it's generally going to be a fairly wet start, we think, in the south first thing. Bit of uncertainty, though, how quickly this rain clears into the channel. But nonetheless, a few millimetres once again possible in some southern parts of England. Otherwise, a mixture of sunshine and showers. The showers primarily in the north and the west on Tuesday, but becoming more widespread on Wednesday and Thursday. And temperatures generally lowering as we go through the week.
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0: It's 10 p.m. I'm Charlie Peters, standing in for Alex Armstrong tonight. I will expose how Britain's illegal immigration crisis has now officially descended into a farce, as Chinese rubber dinghies are being shipped directly into our country. I also have an exclusive on an Eritrean man who was convicted of raping a pensioner next to a North London church. That's also at 10 p.m.
1: I desperately want to work and keep working. When I push myself and push myself, which is what I've done for years, I then end up being ill, and please don't give up.
0: Pitfluencers are coaching would-be claimants on TikTok. Health and disability benefit spending is soaring, and you are paying for those who are exploiting the system also.
2: We cannot have a situation where it's only the poorest communities in the country that receive, you know, all of the dispersal of refugees and asylum seekers.
0: Andy Burnham, he's going to begin week two of his listening tour of the UK. But will he be listening to people in small villages who could be forced to accept thousands of illegal migrants into their communities? And a fascinating story. We'll be joined in the studio by journalist Chris Matthews, who took it upon himself to set up a sting operation after the police failed to act on repeated theft on his property. And joining me this evening, we've got a stellar panel for you tonight. The Associate Comments Editor for The Telegraph, Poppy Coburn, and the former Scotland Yard Detective, Peter Blexley, and the Labour MP for Brent West, Barry Gardiner. A huge hour coming up, and all your front pages, including a major policy announcement from Reform UK on foreign nationals and their right to benefits.
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0: 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An Eritrean man who was convicted of raping a pensioner next to a North London church entered Britain illegally. That's what GB News can reveal for you tonight. Bruker Desalagne, 33 years old, he was found guilty by a jury at Harrow Crown Court after they viewed CCTV footage capturing the shocking attack, which lasted approximately 20 minutes. Now, the assault took place on a grass verge beside the St. John's Church in Harrow, where the Eritrean dragged an elderly man behind a hoarding in an apparent effort to hide what he was doing. Well, CCTV from a council-operated camera captured the sustained assault, which footage is showing cars and a London double-decker bus travelling past in close proximity throughout. Well, Bruker Desalagne, who's been described as a dangerous offender, we can reveal tonight that he arrived in the UK as a clandestine entrant. He then claimed asylum and was granted indefinite leave to remain in 2022. And there is more now on Britain's immigration crisis, because it has officially descended into a farce. It's been revealed that the rubber dinghies used to ship illegal migrants across the Channel are being shipped into Britain. Criminal investigations are underway after a shipping container with at least 25 boats was seized at Felixstowe Port in July. With a capacity of up to 80 people, these are some of the small boats that have menaced our waters for almost a decade. Like many of the goods consumed in 21st century Britain, these small boats are made in China before being shipped into Europe and used by the people smugglers. Now, people smuggling is a billion-dollar industry where organised gangs are always adapting their tactics to stay one step ahead of the investigators targeting them. And as demand grows, these gangs are getting bolder. But our new Prime Minister seems to think that it is under control.
1: The number of crossings is down by 50% this year compared with the same period in 2025. So clearly progress is being made, but we're not complacent, and it's why I am here. So we're just going to be relentless.
0: And he wants to house these men in a community near you.
2: We cannot have a situation where it's only the poorest communities in the country that receive, you know, all of the dispersal of refugees and asylum seekers.
0: Well, who knows how many rubber dinghies have been smuggled into Britain before being used to terrorise our borders. We just don't know. But there is one thing we can be certain of. So long as there are pull factors for illegal migrants, such as taxpayer-funded accommodation, healthcare, cash allowances, and the freedom to roam across the country, the flow of mostly men from backwards corners of the globe will continue to come. Well, joining me now is our panel tonight. That's the Associate Comments Editor at The Telegraph, Poppy Coben, the former Scotland Yard detective, Peter Blexley, and the Labour MP for Brent West, Barry Gardiner. Peter Blexley, I'll start with you. We're in a situation now where the small boats being used to traffic people across the Channel, they are arriving on the north coast of France, having originally been processed through ports in Britain. What is going on?
3: Well, I'll give some praise to the National Crime Agency for discovering this shipload of boats from China. It was a Felixstowe where they were seized, and then they're off to Hamburg. That would have been the plan had they not been recovered. But of course, this whole smuggling industry, and it is an industry, and let's not just focus on the boats. Let's think about those coming in still, in lorries, in cars, and the such like. It's like the illegal drugs industry. It morphs, it changes, the tactics change. Back in 40 years ago, we thought we were on the side of the angels and we were winning the war on drugs, until the criminals innovated, changed their tactics, did it a different way, and brought more and bigger shipments in. It's exactly what's happening with this smuggling. And whilst there have been some successes, we know they're changing their tactics, the bigger boats. The problem is not being gripped in the manner that it needs. needs to be.
0: And Poppy, we just heard Peter there talking about how there are other routes that people get into the country. And we've got this exclusive tonight. Bruca Desalagne, that 33-year-old Eritrean, convicted of raping a pensioner by a church, entered this country in a clandestine manner.
4: Yeah.
0: Now, this clearly points to the fact, we always hear politicians in government talking about people smugglers and their vile trade, never talking about the people crossing themselves. But actually, that's a cause of concern for lots of people.
4: It really is. I mean, I have to say, I wasn't surprised by your exclusive, and this is only because I know that under our current asylum law, every single Eritrean over the age of 18 is eligible to stay in Britain, because there's a certain law in Eritrea that means that every single man of fighting age can be conscripted into the army, and we have decided in all of our wisdom that that is a reason that you should be able to claim asylum in the United Kingdom. When we talk about things like, and I'm sure, Barry, you will point this out, and this is correct, perhaps not with a legal migration, but on legal migration, Labour has managed to get the rate of change down. But that doesn't really matter after what we've seen in the last 5 years. It's like with inflation. Inflation numbers, the rate of inflation may go down, but you've already had a massive load of inflation, so the prices are still really high. If the rate of immigration goes down, but the people who entered the country are still here when people didn't want them to be here, it's still a massive problem. There are many, many Eritreans who would have entered the country through the same route. They would have either come through the small boats or some of the other ways that you mentioned, Peter. Maybe they would have overstayed on visas. There is no way under our current laws for us to actually remove these people. This man will never be deported back to Eritrea, just as the man who killed Rhiannon Skye White will never be deported back to Sudan. So if you actually want to stop the illegal migration trade in this country, if you want to stop the people smugglers coming up with new routes, there's only one way that you'll actually do it. You don't have an asylum system in Britain anymore. There's no asylum system. If you come into this country, there is 100% guaranteed chance you will be removed. Use the example of the drugs trade. There's no drugs trade in Singapore. You know why? Because if you try and import drugs into Singapore, you will be executed. Mm. That's how harsh you have to be if you are thinking about truly stopping an issue rather than just playing around at the margins. And there is no government figure who is willing to stand up and actually do what it would take to stop these people from coming into the country.
0: Barry, Poppy's got a point. With our rules on asylum and immigration, this man, it's interesting, in the government's
4: country.
0: Barry, Poppy's got a point. With our rules on asylum and immigration, this man, it's interesting, in the government's state.

0: countries like Eritrea to take back
1: offenders? Some countries there definitely is. I'm not sure what the situation with aid to Eritrea is and so on, and what visas arrangements there are. But sure. But look, Peter was right to praise the National Crime Agency, because if you look at what's happened over the past year, there have been 1,900 apprehensions, investigations that have resulted in success, and 1,700 of those, 200 were in Germany, but 1,700 of those were here in Britain. 10 of the pilots of these boats have been sentenced and are in prison. So, you know, I think you do have to say, and I know Peter said in the last segment, oh, well, you know, it's boring getting all these statistics from Barry, but actually statistics matter. Statistics are the facts of what is happening. And what really, I think, I find very frustrating is when people say, oh, the government doesn't care, the government's doing nothing. And then when you actually give them the statistics that show the government is doing something, may not be getting everything that you want, but it's actually doing something and it's having successes like this. These boats were apprehended as a result of an investigation by the National
2: Guard. Here's a statistic for you, Barry.
1: Yeah.
2: Nearly 16,000 of these illegal immigrants, because that's what they are when they enter the UK, have come here this year. So numbers down, problem worse.
0: And also on that point, I mean, Barry, you talk about statistics that are key here. We have also seen a record-breaking statistic recently with over 250 arriving on one single vessel, because for all the good work the NCA has been doing on stopping these boats and clamping down on the supply chains, these are smart people involved in people smuggling.
1: Yes.
0: It's $1 billion industry. They will adapt the rules. They will adapt the circumstances. Yeah. And Peter, in that scenario, there needs to be a change in strategy. Rather than trying to clamp down on the source, just stop it entirely.
2: They are incredibly innovative criminals like this, and I know I've spent enough time in the company of them. They will continually adapt. They will always find ways. But talking about this man who apparently will not be deported to Eritrea, I'd gain some comfort if I knew he was going to serve his sentence in El Salvador.
0: Of course, referring to that proposal being put forward by Reform UK for sort of foreign prisons as an alternative possibility. Again, I'm not sure that one's going to come to fruition anytime soon because, of course, well, we have a Labour government right now.
2: It would be a small crumb of comfort if he was on the floor chained to El Salvadorian gang members.
0: But then here's the thing. Would he have to come back to Britain in that sort of scenario, Pete? I mean, I think there are a few more questions on that proposal from Reform.
3: Whenever we talk about the asylum system, people are always just tweaking at the margins. If you actually wanted to see a complete radical overhaul of the asylum system, which, by the way, I think you will need in the coming century, let's just look at Scenes and Soweto, this is a problem that is going to get worse, not better. It is going to become a lot more difficult for Europe as a whole to deal with, let alone the UK. We need to start changing our laws radically now before this actually becomes a true national crisis. And every politician who tells you that there will be better law enforcement or there'll be digital ID and better surveillance of these people, they are wasting your time. Right. You must change the law and make it impossible for these people to have a right to asylum. It's an outdated concept.
0: Sorry, you might have an alternative political perspective here, which would be to massively reduce the possibilities for claiming asylum, and in the meantime, as a sort of prevention method, to raise foreign aid in countries where many people are coming, saying, look, okay, we'll improve your life in that country rather than giving you the opportunity to come here. That could be a bit of a vote winner for Labour rather than what you're doing at the moment, which is failing to be sufficient either side.
1: Charlie, if you speak to anyone in our military, they will tell you, they will, not me as a lefty politician, right? They will tell you that cutting the aid budget has been disastrous for security. They say, look, we can go into a situation and we can stabilise it short term, but you need the long term involvement for that sustainability so that people stay in place.
3: Like Afghanistan.
1: Only we pulled out.
3: It's been fantastically successful at stopping the flow of people leaving Afghanistan. I mean, this is actually, if you make these countries more wealthy, then they're less likely to want to come. Completely untrue. Actually, the wealthier these countries become, the more people will leave and actually come to the UK. It requires a lot of capital to do illegal people smuggling. People need a lot of money to have up front. The only way you stop the asylum problem is if you make it

0: legally impossible for people to stay here. Everything else is a distraction. It is the only way you can do it.
1: And Europe is fracturing.
2: But
1: we're seeing huge divides now between European countries.
0: You would have to deport them at 100% rate.
2: Coming,
0: it will stop them coming when they realise there is a 0% chance they can stay.
1: And have their life paid for them by us out of our taxes.
2: This is just
1: Europe is fracturing. We're seeing that now. The Schengen Agreement may well fall apart in the not too distant future. And you are absolutely right, Poppy, of course, when you talk about this being very much a huge European problem.
3: Right, when you look at an individual like Bruca Tesfalanye, a 33-year-old Eritrean who's snuck into this country, been given an asylum because of the crisis that we have with our asylum process.
2: The judicial process in this country is that if you claim asylum, it is you then have a court hearing.
3: Yes, we know, but we know how generous
0: they've been. Does every Eritrean adult have a right to settle in the UK? Under our current asylum system, they do. So does every single Eritrean that makes its way to the UK, do they have a right to stay here?
3: We have a situation where that's going on, Barry. The social contract in the country is essentially broken when the state cannot tell people they will stop the arrival, and if they do come here and commit crimes, they'll be removed. They can't say that. The state cannot say that.
2: Peter has said this evening that you can't stop them because the criminals are always...
1: No, I didn't say
3: No.
1: I never said that.
2: So
1: please, I never said that. It's important. Words are important, and I never said that.
2: Peter, I don't want to put words in your mouth. What I'll try and do is to quote exactly what you did say. You said that the criminal gangs who are bringing people into this country are always one step ahead. Head, and they will change their tactics in order to succeed. That's what you said.
1: Yes, in the way that the illegal drugs industry
2: does. And that means that they will keep on, just like they keep on bringing drugs into the country, they'll keep on bringing people into the country. Your question, Poppy, is what do you do when they get here? You say, well, we just send them back. But the point is, if the countries that they've come from won't accept them back, if you don't have an agreement with those countries, how are you going to do it?
3: Peter Beckley, last word for you.
2: There's a logistical problem.
3: Yeah, we get that. Peter, your last
1: word. South Georgia,
3: there we go. I'm sure they'd love that in the Falkland Islands. All right, Barry Gardner, Poppy Coburn, Peter Blexley, thank you very much. We'll see you both, or three of you rather, very soon. A spokesperson for the NCA told us that they are making it more difficult and costlier for organised criminal gangs to source equipment, more difficult to get it to the beaches and to operate without coming into contact with law enforcement. Well, a Home Office spokesperson also added that this government is bearing down on dangerous small boat crossings and restoring control at our border. Say that joint efforts have seen over 46,000 crossings prevented and also 1,100 boats and engines seized since the election. Right, it's 17 minutes past 10. It's time also for the Great British Giveaway. You have just 2 weeks left to win £60,000 in cash and a gold bar in our Golden Summer Celebration. Hayley Sparks has all the details.
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5: 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UK only. Entrance must be 18 or over. Lines close at 4 p.m. on the 21st of August. 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Entries will be pooled. Please check the closing time if listening or watching on demand. Good luck.
3: Quite a fascinating story next. I'll be joined in the studio by Chris Matthews, a journalist who took it upon himself to set up a solo sting operation after the police failed to act on repeated theft on his property. This is Alex Armstrong Tonight with me, Charlie Peters, only on GB News.
6: I've been in Westminster for a long time, but I know that though power may be here, its effect on people's lives is across the whole of the country. We may be where rules are made, but it's where they're implemented that matters. Join me, Jacob Rees-Mogg, for forthright and frank discussion on where Britain has come from, where it's going, and where it will end up. That's State of the Nation, Monday to Thursday, 8 to 9 o'clock. Vox Populi, Vox Dei.
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3: Welcome back to Alex Armstrong Tonight with me, Charlie Peters. Now, more than 4.8 million homes across the UK had at least one parcel stolen in 2025. Now, if you are in one of those households, I assume your first port of call would be the police. Well, our next guest did exactly that when his parcel was stolen from his mailroom. He reported the crime, and his neighbours even sent photos of the perpetrators to the authorities. That's on your screen right now. And still, seemingly, the police had taken no action. So what our guest did next was to take it upon himself to set up a solo sting operation. Well, to explain more, we're joined now by the journalist Chris Matthews. Chris, thank you very much for coming into the studio this evening. Talk us through this sting operation that you set up.
19: Well, I was sitting there enjoying my Saturday afternoon, listening to the cricket, feet up, waiting for a parcel to be delivered. I was scrolling through my emails and suddenly realised that the parcel had been delivered an hour before. So I rushed downstairs. It had already been stolen. So I thought, right, I've got to call the police. I still believe in justice. I still believe the police are going to do a good job. So I called them up, reported the crime. And then I thought to myself, well, all my neighbours have had this issue. Parcels have been stolen before. Nothing's been done. Why don't I give the police a helping hand and do a little sting? I've got nothing else to do. I have certain skills.
3: The news gathering trade has come into its own sometimes.
19: Absolutely. And boredom and a sort of rather dull cricket match meant that I really needed something to do, and I wanted to get outside and enjoy the sun. So I went down to the bins and I liberated two parcels, taped them back up, put a message on the front, which I probably shouldn't repeat. It was rather fruity and basically told the thief to smile for the camera.
3: Sure.
19: And some other choice words, which I do apologise for, but it just really got under my skin.
3: Sure, no, right. Theft is angry.
19: Yeah, he had taken something from me, and it was so blatant. In the middle of the day, we're talking 3 or 4 p.m. Mm-hmm. So I planted these parcels in the lobby, drove outside, sat in front of my building with a long lens camera, and I waited. And I had loads of snacks prepared. I was ready for a good old sort of 5-hour stakeout of my own flat. He arrived within 45 minutes.
3: Oh, so
19: he was there.
3: Yeah. Clearly a regular attendee, you reckon, from nicking stuff from this building?
19: It seems so. I hadn't seen him before, but similar characters hang around outside. My neighbours have taken photos, and he knew the building so well that he didn't come in the front, he came in the back. He actually came from within the building. He propped open the door while he was doing the robbery. With a bag. He took the parcels, he opened the secure safe, took them and ran out. I thought, well, I've got photos, but I really want to look him in the eye. I want to tell him, oi, stop stealing and stay away from this building, please. And so I ran after him and bumped into a neighbour in the building who said that a dodgy looking bloke had just run through the car park. So he went downstairs, the neighbour. I went around the front to cut him off. And we spotted this thief. It looked rather glum. He'd just been caught. He knew he'd been caught because he could read the message. And I went over to him and I said, yeah, look, you got to stop stealing. And well, would you give me my trainers back? That was a no, obviously. And he got rather agitated. I wanted a photo of his face. And he said, listen, mate, I'll shiv you. You know, I'll stab you. And at that point, I thought, right, it's not worth getting stabbed for. I'm going to take a few steps back. I don't know whether he had a knife or not. Thankfully, when he started cycling towards me, he then took a left turn and cycled away. And I thought, right, okay. I looked him in the face. He knows that I know who he is. He knows that he's been seen. Now I can submit all this evidence to the police. I've also threatened with
3: being stabbed. Sure, it's another crime.
19: Exactly, yeah. And I've got him breaking and entering.
3: Yeah.
19: Easy peasy. The legwork is done. So I sent it all to the police and I waited. And I waited. And a month passed, and nothing happened.
3: Jeez.
19: And during that time, I did call the police up to check what was happening. And an officer told me, listen, mate, you may have a photo of the guy, but unless he's got his name tattooed on his forehead, it's unlikely we'll be able to catch him.
3: Well, I read your article, Chris. You said that when the police officer said to you on the phone, unless he had a tattoo of his name on his forehead, you're not going to catch him. And I think you said in the piece, that's a journalist's dream of a quote.
19: It is. It
3: but it's infuriating to hear as a victim of crime.
19: As the police are full of detectives. They should be able to detect things. They should be able to investigate crime. It's not up to the public to do it. The fact that I even had to set up a sting, which they later said, thanks for doing all the hard work. That's a quote. Thanks for doing all the hard work for us. Well, cheers, but you should have been the ones there doing it.
3: But the Met will obviously say, look, we're trying to do more with less. So Mark Rowley, the commissioner, is always talking about how the demands on his force is going up. They've got to do all these marches all the time, protests, all the rest of it. Demand on the force is getting higher. But also at the same time, we have heard Sir Sadiq Khan complaining about vigilantes dealing with theft, pickpocket vigilantes, for example. Do you not think, though, it's a bit inevitable that people will take the investigation phase, at least, into their own hands if they lose the trust of the police to do this stuff? A one-month wait is wild.
19: Completely. And there's a big trust problem with the police already. We all know that. I want to make clear, the police do a fantastic job. I know a lot of police officers. Some of them are my friends, some of them are my contacts. And the majority of police officers who I've met are hardworking, dedicated people who want to catch criminals. The problem is, sometimes their bosses will tell them to do certain things and not to do other things. Now, of course, there are bigger crimes out there. The murders, fraud, violence, guns, gangs. But if you don't do the crime that the majority of normal people are going to be affected by, petty theft, shoplifting, burglaries, then normal people, everyday, hardworking people, are going to be left thinking, well, if you can't do it, Who else is going to do it except for myself?
3: And a critical thing, obviously, as well, Chris, is that people who get away with the crimes that you've endured, they escalate, okay? It's the, you know, broken windows model of policing. Deal with that stuff and perhaps you don't have to deal with the guns and the murders quite so much. Look, I've got an example that I experienced last year. A man threatened to throw acid in my face when I was walking down the Euston Road. I told the Met about it and they just didn't get back to me at all. And it's pretty, you know, blatant criminal action there in the middle of a high street. It was only when I approached them as a journalist, frustrated, about a month later, quite like you, that then suddenly an inspector was assigned to the case and they got in touch and they, oh, we've looked through the CCTV and we can't find anything. Well, funny that, it's a month gone now. Do you think that it was only because of your journalistic inquiries after the investigation that they took action here?
19: Completely. There was silence and then I put in a right of reply to the Met. And I laid out exactly what happened. I gave them the two crime reference numbers. And I said, I'll give you a few days. And they did come back to me with a quote. But 2 days later, before they did that, I had a police officer ring me up and say, oh, yeah, we're looking into this.
3: Yeah.
19: And I said, well, you know why this is happening. I know why this is happening. It's because I'm writing an article about it. And she said, well, yeah, I don't mind about that. You know, I'm really keen on doing it. And to do her credit, she does seem like a very proactive officer, and I'm very glad that they're doing it now. I just wish that it didn't have to take me as a journalist going to the press to do this. I mean, fantastic, you know, bread and butter for me, but that's not how the world should work. If we have laws for a reason. If we can't police them, then why do we have these laws?
3: Okay. Well, Chris Matthews, make sure you come back to the studio when there's a big update on this case, which you forced in through your journalistic efforts. Thank you very much for your time. Well, look, a Met Police spokesman told us that they are sorry for the delay in assigning this investigation to a detective. We appreciate how frustrating delays can be for victims of crime, and we know thefts like this are a concern to people. As part of our new Met for London plan, we are continuing to crack down on neighbourhood crimes that matter most to those who live, work in and visit the capital. They also say that since last April, theft across London has fallen by 21%. Right, next here on GB News, we'll get through all of your front pages. This is Alex Armstrong tonight with me, Charlie Peters. But first, to travel weather.
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23: Hello there. The heat wave across Europe will gradually be easing over the next few days. Still staying very dry for many areas though, Spain and Portugal included. We may see some isolated showers across parts of France, but it's really across the Alps, parts of Italy where we could see some intense downpours, some thunderstorms bringing some hail and also some frequent lightning. Still remaining very dry as we head into next week, along with some high temperatures. We could see the mid-30s for some areas.
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3: Welcome back. You're watching Alex Armstrong Tonight with me, Charlie Peters, only on GB News. Let's look through now tomorrow's front pages. Let's go to The Guardian first. They say, boost special needs internships to tackle the youth jobs crisis. That's in from Melbourne. And then the Metro, they've said, water cheek anger as government backs firms bid to make you pay more in a drought. The Mirror, murder by dog, owner of German Shepherd arrested after 55-year-old man. Is a shocking case there. The Express, they've said that we're entering a golden era for dementia research. That's their front page. They say that tests and treatments that were unimaginable a year ago are now within reach. That will be welcome news, I'm sure, for thousands watching and listening right now. We're obviously always looking forward to health front pages for that sort of important news. Let's go to The Sun now. They say, call this justice. Quite an extraordinary front page exclusive from The Sun. They have revealed that Henry Novak's killer will be allowed prison-to-prison video chats with his mum, who's also obviously in prison after she was found guilty of supporting her murderous son, Vikram Digwa. Henry's grieving mum, they say in the sub-headline, however, can never speak to her son again. Well, let's get the thoughts of my panel, the associate comment editor for The Telegraph, Poppy Coburn, former Scotland Yard detective Peter Blexley, and the Labour MP for Brent West, Barry Gardiner. Peter, it makes sense, of course, to start with you on this story. What we've just heard from The Sun, that Vikram Digwa will be allowed to have video calls in jail with his mum. A freedom, of course, not afforded, an opportunity not afforded to poor Henry Novak.
1: It's ludicrous. Privileges in prison should be earned in terms of good behaviour, compliance with the regime, add some benefit to the regime. Also, admit your offending, appreciate the harm that you've created and understand that you're going to be there for a long time. He's only been in prison like for 5 minutes or so. He should not be having privileges like this so early into his sentence. It's just yet another example of the catastrophic state of our criminal justice system, whether that be policing at the front, then the CPS, then the courts, then the prisons, then the probation service. It's all a mess.
3: And Poppy, this seems particularly egregious, and people will be looking at this being especially outraged because, of course, Vikram Digwa's mother is in prison as well.
13: Yeah.
3: So this will be a jail-to-jail chat because, of course, she was involved in attempting to cover up the crimes.
13: I think that's what I was most shocked about this front page with, because I think people would say, well, look, even when it is a really serious criminal, they should be able to speak to family members who weren't involved in the case because the family members will be suffering from having that person no longer in their life. As you have just pointed out, this woman helped hide the knife that murdered Henry Novak, why is she being given privileges as well? She's also in jail. I mean, I think we need to actually hear an explanation of why the prison authorities have taken this decision, or find out, is this just normal? Mm. When two prisoners are known to each other, are they just immediately allowed to start chatting? I mean, who came up with that rule? I think it's staggering.
3: Barry, we heard Peter talking about the mess that the justice system is in. You know, when that emergency alarm went off, was it on Friday evening? My first thought was, what about all those phones in prison that are going to go off now? The ones they've been keeping on yeah, silent in their cells. I bet there are more noises going off in many of the wings of our prisons across the country when that happened. But it seems you don't even need to have an illegally smuggled in phone if you're a killer and you want to speak to your mum who covered up the crime for you, because this is a freedom available to Vikram Digva.
14: Look, the crime of the murder of Henry Novak was particularly appalling, and we discussed it many times on GB News at the time. I'm not sure whether this is regarded, having phone calls with family is regarded as an earned privilege, as Peter said. I don't know the rules in prison, but I imagine that it's something that prisoners have as a matter of course. Hmm. Now, obviously, in this case in particular, given the circumstances that the mother was also involved and has been sentenced for her share of the crime, and the fact that Henry Novak is no longer there for his mother to speak to, is particularly poignant. So I think all of us will feel that this is adding insult to injury. But I'm not, as I say, I don't know what the prison rules are, but I imagine it's because you are entitled to a telephone call once a week with your family member of choice.
3: Yeah.
14: But as I say, I'm not up on the privileges system. Sure. or what actually.
3: But Peter, when you have offenders in jail, we have a massive issue in this country, don't we, with prisoners plotting further crimes from inside jails, often ordering criminality from within their jails. To be able to speak to someone who committed the crime with you, in a sense, Kieran Kaur, his mother, who attempted to hide Vikram Digva's murder weapon in this scenario, if you apply this rule fairly, you can't speak to other prisoners, perhaps, particularly those you've offended with. That seems an obvious rule.
1: She's a co-conspirator.
3: Precisely.
1: A co-offender.
3: Yes.
1: I mean, it's absolutely ludicrous. But there's a massive problem with discipline in so many of our prisons. Part of that is because I believe wrong people are being employed to fulfil the job as prison officers. They're not paid enough. They've had their pension entitlements absolutely butchered.
3: Yep.
1: In recent years. And the ludicrous situation is that if you join the prison service as a guard at the age of 18, you could be expected to work for 50 years as a prison officer before you receive your full pension entitlement. Do we really want people in their 60s on the wings of our prisons? Of course we don't.
3: Yeah, and I'm increasingly concerned about who is getting that job. I think we need to apply a greater sense of control, perhaps a greater sense of status to prison officer as a job, so we get higher quality applicants. Many people go into those roles. I mean, got to be careful what I say, but
14: Charlie, you're not going to have this very often.
3: No.
14: So let's make the most of it whilst it happens. Peter and I have agreed on this programme for once.
3: Yeah.
14: We should be paying prison officers much more, and he's absolutely right about the way in which their pension entitlements were butchered. And those things need to be addressed. We need to have people in there being paid to do what is an incredibly difficult job.
13: And also common sense restrictions on who can't work. I mean, I think we're all familiar with these. I think they're now daily stories. Yeah. Of prison officers.
3: I know exactly where you're going.
13: Particularly young women who will go in there because they've either got a boyfriend already on the inside, or they're vulnerable and shouldn't be working there, then starting inappropriate relationships within prisons. I mean, there are just not the boundaries in place that people would expect from a prison. You know, it's essentially lawless, which is really the last place on earth you would want to not be governed by rules. But there you go.
3: Well, on this story from The Sun, there is a quote here. A source has spoken to Michael Hamilton, who's got this exclusive, saying, "Henry's family won't get to see him again. it's beyond a joke. So that's what has been said there to The Sun on that shocking story that Vikram Digwa, who is Henry Novak's murderer, is being able to have jail-to-jail phone calls with his mother, a co-conspirator on that crime. Right, Poppy, Peter, Barry, stay there, because coming up next, Reform UK, they've pledged to ban foreign nationals, including those with EU-settled status, from claiming nearly all forms of welfare. In plans that Robert Jenrick will officially announce tomorrow, we'll go through that and all the rest of the front pages. Stay with us. See you in just a moment.
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42: I've been in Westminster for a long time, but I know that though power may be here, its effect on people's lives is across the whole of the country. We may be where rules are made, but it's where they're implemented that matters. Join me, Jacob Rees-Mogg, for forthright and frank discussion on where Britain has come from, where it's going, and where it will end up. That's State of the Nation, Monday to Thursday, 8 to 9 o'clock. Vox Populi, Vox Dei.
3: Welcome back to Alex Armstrong Tonight with me, Charlie Peters. Before we get to the rest of Monday's front pages, I'd like to salute a true hero. Sad news came in yesterday as we learnt that the last surviving member of the SAS Originals passed away at 100 years old. Jack Mann was born in Egypt and in 1942. He lied about his age to join the British Army at 17 after hearing about the fate of his fellow Jews in Europe. Now, Jack carried out many daring missions behind enemy lines across North Africa, the Middle East and Europe, including raiding and harassing Nazi forces. We will salute Jack Mann tonight, and we always do salute our brave veterans and their legacy here on GB News. Jack Mann, gone but not forgotten. All right, well, it's 49 minutes past 10. Let's return to those front pages. The Times have said that disability claimants would swap cash for help. We'll get into that story shortly. And also The Telegraph, they've got a separate line. They've got an exclusive saying that Russia's secret bases threaten NATO, the alliance within striking distance of the Kremlin's most advanced drones, they say. Right, let's go, though, to the top story, I think, that's going to lead the agenda tonight. And that's because Reform UK has pledged to ban foreign nationals, including those with EU settled status, from claiming nearly all forms of welfare in plans that Robert Jenrick will officially announce tomorrow. Now, the move comes as part of the party's plan to cut the welfare bill by over £50 billion a year, surpassing the move delivered by the previous Conservative government that would have saved £20.5 billion a year. Now, the measures would include abolishing both the personal independence payments and the universal credit health, replacing cash payments for low-level disability with the provision of services and support only, and also they say that they would reassess all current PIP claimants according to a new tighter assessment. Now, Reform have said the plan will save the taxpayer £21 billion per year by the fifth year of the policy. Let's get some thoughts on this with our panel. Associate Comment Editor for The Telegraph, Poppy Coburn, former Scotland Yard Detective Peter Blexley, and the Labour MP for Brent West, Barry Gardiner. Poppy, just starting with you, your reaction then to this full set of proposals now coming out from Reform UK ahead of that announcement tomorrow?
0: Well, I think as a kind of immediate reaction, it sounds incredibly sensible. Particularly the thing that stuck out to me is removing cash benefits and replacing them with services, because I think a lot of the discussion we've had about PIP fluencers, people who are just trying to get an extra income stream, well, that would essentially shut them out from the process, particularly if it was a mandatory thing rather than something you would opt into, because it would then show that instead of just getting money from the state, you would be getting benefits that would help you, hopefully help you to work more or maybe get back into work if you're not working already. The only problem with that is, and I'm slightly nitpicking here, is it's very expensive to do things like physical therapy or mental therapy. So if you're cutting, if you're presenting this as a cost-cutting measure, I'm not entirely sure I believe that. You know, actually giving out a couple hundred quid to people, it is expensive to the state in the long run, but it's not the same as saying that you're going to give people a full course of physiotherapy. Sure. That's going to be even more expensive. But they are at least trying to do something, and we should applaud Reform for doing that, because as far as I can tell from the Labour government, they have really been avoiding this issue with the Timms Review.
3: Barry, on the banning of benefits of foreign nationals, that's a major policy proposal from Reform UK. It'd be pretty devastating for many people in Brent.
1: Well, look, there are people who have been living in this country for 20, 30, 40 years. They have settled status. That means that they are here, settled. If they leave for more than 2 years, then they can't come back without renegotiating a visa. But on the whole, these are people who have been living and working and contributing to our society. So to take any benefits that they currently have away from them is a huge step for people who are our neighbours, basically. But I think there is a deeper issue here. And you will know, Charlie, that I've long said that I think citizenship in this country should be worth more. The only benefit you get from being a citizen of the UK, actually, is that you get a blue passport,
3: right?
1: And if you want to come back into the country having been out for 2 years, you can.
3: Yeah.
1: I think actually having more benefits associated with citizenship
3: I get it.
1: Is a good thing.
3: So Peter, on that point then, benefits only if you're a British citizen.
2: Just to echo just some of Barry's words, there are also some people who have been here 20, 30, 40 years.
3: And aren't British.
2: Who haven't learned yeah. English, who haven't worked, who haven't integrated and live in almost ghetto type places, some of which I could name, but I won't. And these people, look, if you're going to come to the UK, you're going to contribute and you're going to be a part. And moreover, you came here legally and you've gone through the right process,
3: sure.
2: all of the right processes yeah. in order to get here, then welcome. Yep. You're my mate.
3: And perhaps the solution then. is, as Barry's saying, attach citizenship to access to these funds. Because if there's no incentive to becoming British, if you know you're going to stay here forever and you're going to keep getting benefits, then what's the point? Anyway, we'll get onto this and loads more with Poppy, Peter and Barry very shortly, going through all those front pages, because up next, it is Alex Armstrong tonight, late edition with me, Charlie Peters. But first, let's get your weather.
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5: Hi again, and welcome to your latest GB News weather update from the Met Office. A bit of a north-south split on Monday, but feeling more humid compared to the weekend for many. And in the northwest in particular, it will turn pretty wet. And that's courtesy of this next frontal system pushing in from the northwest, associated with an area of low pressure to the south of Iceland. And that will push its way southwards on Monday night to give some rain in the south too. Out there this evening, it's a bit of a mixed picture. Quite a lot of cloud around for many through the overnight hours. And there is the chance of some showery rain pretty much anywhere across the UK, possibly even in the south as well, but certainly nothing to hang your hat on. Many places will remain dry, and it will be a pretty mild night. In actual fact, feeling fairly warm in the south, temperatures not falling much below 16 or 17 degrees Celsius in some towns and cities. Now, it's in the south through the early hours of Monday morning, even in the southeast, where we could see a few millimetres of rain if you're one of the lucky ones. So some bits and pieces of rain also across southwest England and Wales first thing in the morning, though these showers more drizzly and generally lighter, with some mist and fog over the higher ground. Largely dry for many parts of Northern Ireland and Scotland first thing in the day on Monday. Perhaps the odd glimmer of brightness as well here and there. And for North East Scotland, particularly Shetland and Orkney, it will be a largely fine day on Monday. Plenty of sunny spells persisting into the afternoon here. But for Western Scotland and more especially Northern Ireland, turning increasingly wet through the afternoon as this band of rain pushes in from the Atlantic. And possibly the odd shower developing elsewhere, particularly for Eastern England, into the afternoon too. But most of England and Wales, quite warm. Once again, highs of 26 to 28 degrees, so very warm in the sunshine with light winds and temperatures around average further north. Now for Tuesday, it's generally going to be a fairly wet start, we think, in the south first thing. Bit of uncertainty, though, how quickly this rain clears into the channel. But nonetheless, a few millimetres once again possible in some southern parts of England. Otherwise, a mixture of sunshine and showers. The showers primarily in the north and the west on Tuesday, but becoming more widespread on Wednesday and Thursday. And temperatures generally lowering as we go through the week.
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10: Hello, I'm Charlie Peters, in for Alex Armstrong, for Alex Armstrong Late Edition.
23: Like I said, so I was literally just walking here and I seen it. He's then barged into me. Okay. I said to him, look, clearly, mate, you're drunk. I could smell, like, you can smell the alcohol.
10: And that's 11 p.m. Is this justice? The Sun reports that Henry Novak's killer will be allowed to have prison-to-prison vehicles with his jailed mother.
25: And Russia should be in no doubt about the resolve of this government and this Prime Minister. Our resolve to stand against Russian aggression in...
10: On the front page of the Telegraph, they're reporting that there's a looming threat with Russia building secret bases to threaten NATO. That includes, of course, us.
26: Under reform, it will be British workers first, migrant workers second.
10: And a major policy announcement out tonight from Reform UK saying that they would ban foreign nationals' right to benefits.
27: This is what climate change looks like here and now. It's why I chaired COBRA this week and why we're taking action.
10: Car wash? Forget it. A day by the pool? No way. Cabinet has been briefed on a new emergency plan as the government deals with the continuing drought. And joining me this evening, we've got Barry Gardner, Peter Bexley and Paul Cox. A big hour with all of Monday's top stories coming up. And you'll remember this from 9 p.m., won't you?

0: I'd almost forgotten about the pizza sumo scenario, but there we go. 2 hours on, you know what happened. Well, after that, what was that sort of dough-throwing disaster that took place there? Anyway, let's take a look at Monday's front page. Some serious news now. The Times, they say disability claimants would swap cash for help. That's in from the Good Growth Foundation, who've got some more information there and some polling. The Daily Telegraph for Monday's edition, they say Russia's secret bases threaten NATO, the alliance, within striking distance of the Kremlin's most advanced drones. I would have thought, we've seen quite a lot already, that they're already rather in distance on the most public bases that they've got. One of the Guardians say they've got a call to boost special needs internships to tackle the youth jobs crisis. The Metro says, what a cheek. Anger as government backs firms' bid to make you pay more in a drought. The Daily Mirror, they say, they're talking about that murder by dog. The owner of a German Shepherd has been arrested after a 55-year-old man has died. Daily Express, some really heartening news here. They say, we're entering a golden era for dementia research. Tests and treatments that were unimaginable a year ago, they say, are now within reach. And The Sun has this extraordinary front page, an exclusive report, Call This Justice, reporting that Henry Novak's murderer, Vikram Digwa, is going to be permitted cell-to-cell video calls with his jailed mother, Kieran Kaur, who, of course, was a co-conspirator in that murder, who hid the murder weapon that Vikram Digwa used in that shocking, appalling murder of Henry Novak. There's another astonishing front page to bring you, this time from Monday's Daily Mail. They say, paedophile fireman used loophole to keep changing his identity. They say, calls to change law as Daily Mail exposes shocking case of pervert with 20 aliases. Paedophiles and perverts are able to change their identity to then potentially avoid oversight. Right, let's get the thoughts of my panel. I'm joined in the studio by the former Scotland Yard detective Peter Blexley, the Labour MP for Brent West, Barry Gardiner, and home favourite, the comedian Paul Cox. Right, look, Peter, I know there's so much justice news firing in tonight. I've got to start with you on this one as well. The Daily Mail front page, an exclusive for the Mail, they found that 20 aliases were adopted by a convicted sex offender. Jason Brown, this is dubbed a danger to women and children after repeatedly and legally changing his identity.
1: Yes, and as with paedophiles, they can change their names, but they can't change their mindset or their offending. And that is a problem with the overwhelming majority of them. And it's also a scandal that there aren't more of them in prison. We are seeing so many people, paedophiles, the types of Hugh Edwards and even worse offenders, caught in possession of the most vile images imaginable, which of course means they're a victim. There is a victim somewhere. And they're simply not being locked up in the numbers or for the amount of time that they should be. And
0: Peter, the significance of this, with the changing of the name, is it's harder then for public bodies to track them down and to note what they're up to when they move. It says here, this man, Jason Brown, is a former firefighter who moved around the country preying on women and children and adopting a new persona as soon as he was caught. This is the risk that the Mail is highlighting here.
1: And the reason they do it, and he will have changed his identity, is so he can reinvent himself to create an opportunity. Paedophiles are all about opportunities. They manipulate and create opportunities so they can then carry out their sick offending.
0: Barry Gardiner, there's so many justice stories that we're seeing just tonight that bring into all sorts of questions. Why do these laws, privileges, opportunities exist? You've got Henry Novak's murderer having video calls with his co-conspirator mum in another jail, paedophiles changing their identities. I think you're going to see pretty urgent listening tour becoming doing tour opportunities here for Andy Burnham.
2: Well, good. Let's just look at that. This story actually says he changes his identity. I don't know whether he actually legally changed his name by deed poll. And of course, you can go to a new area and call yourself what you like. The question is, do you actually legally change your name, change your identity in that sense through deed poll? Mm-hmm. And I'm just doubtful that that actually happened.
0: It does say in the copy, I should say, that he's legally changing his name to shield his criminal past as he formed relationships with unsuspecting partners. So shockingly, and legally is a language that the Mail has used.
2: Yes, but it doesn't say that he changed by deed poll.
0: We'll need to see more information, obviously.
2: It is legal for any of us to say, I'm
0: sure.
1: John, lunatic lefty.
3: Yeah, well, lunatic lefty.
2: Peter,
1: I just try it out. The honourable. There's an option for you, Barry.
2: You know that I would wear it as a badge of honour. Okay.
1: I think
2: if
1: you
2: it
1: do.
2: Comes from you, I'd wear it as a badge of honour.
0: Well, Cox, we've got to bring you in on this because look, these two front pages, they both talk to action being needed. I was mentioning the listening tour that's going on at the moment.
3: Interesting.
0: Do you think we'll see primary legislation in September on both of these front pages?
3: Not necessarily. I don't think so, no. I think, unfortunately, well, fortunately, the first thing to consider is that everybody's treated equally in front of the law. Once they break the law, I think they should be discriminated against based on their actions or their convictions. Now, the ECHR, which underpins a lot of this, and I hate to keep bringing, I'm not just crowbarring this in, but a lot of the human rights-based laws in this country are predicated by the ECHR and the way that's interpreted, which means that somebody like this can obviously just go around the country changing their name, changing their identity, legal or otherwise, to obfuscate the whole system, which needs to change. But we also need an acceptance that it's okay to discriminate, particularly against paedophiles, or particularly against criminals, irrespective of the colour of their skin or their religion, or what you might have been taught by the policing college with regards to discrimination. You can have discrimination when it comes to criminals.
0: Yeah, and I think that's going to be a major focus then.
2: Look, I think it would make perfect sense to say that if you have been convicted of sexual offending, then you are not allowed to change your name legally. There will be certain exceptions. Peter, I'm sure, is aware where those who have committed vile crimes are taken by the police afterwards and given a new identity. That would have to be an exception, obviously, to that rule. But it makes sense to say that you can't just switch your identity like that in order to lull future victims into a false sense of security.
1: I mean, you would probably expect my default position to be, you commit a crime, you can't change your identity. And I think there's a big argument for that. However, I do believe in rehabilitation and giving people a second chance. Not everybody, of course, and I wouldn't give somebody as many chances as, say, Peter Mandelson has had over the years. But if you commit a crime, you accept your wrongdoing, the harm you've done, the victims you've created, and all of that, then for some people, I think if they wanted to change their name by way of a reinvention and a lawful life thereafter, there might be a case for that.
0: Let's go back to that front page in The Sun. Call this justice. Henry Novak's killer will be allowed
1: life thereafter. There might be a case for that.
0: Let's go back to that front page in The Sun. Call this justice. Henry Novak's killer will be

0: one of the major Category A prisons. They're saying, Paul, that some of the staff at Franklin are saying that it's a disgrace that they have to go through the effort of arranging these calls.
1: Again, it comes back to the way we treat humans and the way we treat criminals. I don't know, Peter will be able to tell us this, if this is the norm. Maybe if I was in prison for something ghastly, I'd be able to talk to my mum on a regular basis via a video link. I don't know the answer to that. But knowing what we know about this young man and knowing what we know about his mother, irrespective that it is his mother, and mums will protect their boys, I understand that, she did enable this crime. She did probably, arguably, slow down the first aid that could have got to Henry Novak as a result of what happened. So she was part of this crime. Should she be part of the punishment would be my question. And we've got to get serious about stuff, because every time you look at this and we're able to talk about it and say, this looks very lenient, you've even got prison staff going, this doesn't seem right, and we disagree with that. We have to question whether these people will be rehabilitated as a result of their time in prison.
0: Here's a quote that The Sun have got from a justice source on this, saying that governors have to judge each application on its merits, but they say that there was little chance of this application being turned down. The source told The Sun he'd be able to claim his human rights were breached, have all these lobby groups standing up for him, that Digva's been in touch with charities since he's been in Franklin. That's a bit of new information coming to us now. And they will have told him that he is within his rights to have these calls, and they might also have helped him to apply.
2: And therein lies the heart of the problem: human rights legislation. Of course, we should have some, but we don't need it in its current form and our current slavish adherence to the European Court of Human Rights. Privileges in prison should be earned, and it should take some time to earn those privileges. They should not be a right that you get the minute you get banged up.
0: Particularly, you'd say, Barry, if your mum is someone you have offended with, that she covered up this crime.
3: Now, there's clearly a difference in two people who have already been convicted of that crime. If you were facilitating criminals to conspire to commit a new crime by holding telephone conversations prison to prison, that would be a very different story.
2: Who says they're not?
3: Well, I trust that they're monitored. Most calls would be, wouldn't they, Peter? But also, your words were exactly mine in the earlier segment.
1: Don't tell me that.
3: Yeah, I'm sorry about that.
1: No wonder Peter can't look me in the eye.
3: I don't know whether this is the norm, and I suspect it is that, you know, you can have a call with a family member. The fact that the family member happens to be in prison doesn't actually...
1: We have.
2: Let me just hypothesise for a moment, if we will. Imagine a young man is locked up for murder. His mother's locked up because she frustrated the investigation and hid a weapon. Imagine if the same young man locked up has an appeal against his conviction coming up. Mm. And imagine if some people are concocting a story to rehash or put forward some new evidence for an appeal to hear. Yeah, just imagine if that was a hypothetical situation.
0: Yeah. One commentator, tvnews.com/yoursay, Peter, precisely that point, saying, just as Adrian Porter says, prisoners just shouldn't be allowed to talk to each other from prison to prison. We've already seen this problem, haven't we, Paul, with offenders plotting crimes from behind bars. I'm sure that the so-called purple visits will be monitored in some way, but you'd also expect that cells would be monitored in some way, and phones are constantly going off in these cells, aren't they? So it does seem, in the current state that we're in with justice, with cells just overflowing with people, they're not able to crack down on smuggling, drones are dropping drugs, weapons and phones into prisons, can we really trust them to make sure that these calls aren't being used for criminal effect as well?
1: Anecdotally, we probably cannot trust them. It's a very difficult job. I think when we talk about this issue, we often forget the people involved, by which I don't mean the criminals, which I mean the people that have to manage the prisons. That is not a job I would like, and these are the people that are probably raising the alarm right now, saying, with regards to the capacity issue, because it's them that are on the front line. As a result of that, I'm sure corners are cut, because if you are over capacity, capacity, the quickest way and the most efficient way to do something is to cut corners. Now, does that leave us in any harm? That's the key thing here. And this comes

0: Back to my point about discrimination. We have to discriminate against certain type of criminals. The murder by Novak and his family, and the paedophile in the other story, those crimes, for me, are Category A crimes. They are classed way above and beyond maybe someone who's committed a fraud or been caught, you know, stealing televisions out of a supermarket or whatever that might be. Each is a crime, but you can discriminate against both. And particularly when you look at the Novak crime, and you see, we juxtapose that against, let's just say, what happened with Lucy Connolly and the way she was treated. Yeah. What you get is this very bad optic, where you get a murderer who seems to be given every privilege afforded to prisoners that have been in prison for 10 years and have got excellent exemplary behaviour, and he's getting them immediately. And then you get, anecdotally, from Lucy Connolly in her interviews since she's come out, that she had a terrible time.
1: Yep.
0: And that she was very poorly treated.
1: And she was denied temporary leave, she said, to spend time with her daughter and sick husband at the period. So, you know, the access to privileges, you'd expect it, Barry, to come through some form of penance, yeah. Not right at the start of quite a long stretch, many are saying not long enough, for murder.
2: No, look, totally agree. The idea that privileges should be earned is a very sensible one.
1: Yeah.
2: I think the people I feel for here are Henry Novak's family, because this just, it's like rubbing salt into the wounds, isn't it? I mean, it just brings it all back, and you get that sense of injustice, which is what the Sun's called out.
0: My fear with the family is they've been, I have no evidence of this, but reading between the lines, they've been lent on somewhat to make sure their messaging and communications is aligned with the rules of community cohesion, shall we say. And as a result of that, what you do is undermine your ability going forward to criticise the process.
1: Sure.
0: So they're in a very difficult position right now. They've said, oh, nobody should complain about this. This is just what happens. We should forgive and forget, etc. But all of a sudden, they're left still grieving, and these people are in prison, able to communicate with one another.
1: Just some more detail I can bring you on this, Peter, also coming to us from The Sun. Justice sources have told them that Digva's not yet had one of these calls, but when they do, they'll have to speak in English so that they can be monitored, these calls. Now, that'll be interesting, because Kieran Kaur, the mum, she had an interpreter for Punjabi during the trial. Look, I'm of the view, I'm not saying this is the case for Kieran Kaur, but in general, I think a lot of foreign offenders in our justice system get an interpreter in to frustrate the process, and also they think it makes them look perhaps more innocent and that they didn't understand what was going on. I think this happens. Do you know what's extraordinary? There was a case recently, an Afghan man who was an interpreter for the British Army, and he had an interpreter in court. So he was there speaking English for soldiers, but he comes to Britain and he needs help doing it. But look, this will be a test, won't it? Does she speak English or not?
3: Yeah, we called them interrupters back in our day. Because that's generally speaking what they were there for, just to interrupt, stop the flow of an investigation, stop the flow of that interview. Yeah, when you're talking to that person and you know you're gently leading them down a path where there's a trapdoor, hopefully, that they'll fall straight through, the interrupter steps in and spoils the rhythm of it and all that kind of go.
1: All right, Paul, Barry, Peter, thank you very much. We'll be back very shortly. We will be discussing this new proposal coming in from Reform UK. They're going to ban foreign nationals, including those with EU settled status, from claiming nearly all forms of welfare. There's going to be a full announcement from Robert Jenrick officially tomorrow, but we've got plenty of details already in. And if you want to learn more, you'll see it after the break.

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23: Welcome back to Alex Armstrong Tonight, late edition with me, Charlie Peters. Plenty of you getting in touch on gbnews.com/yoursay. Jonathan Clayton, he's got 8 likes for this comment. He says, is it bad tie day on GB News today? You know what? Johnny Clayton, I'm not... you're here, aren't you?
24: You're wearing a tie.
25: Yours is, I mean, I like Peter's tie.
23: Peter, QPR tie, are you? Is that
25: yes.
23: What? Yes, I think it's very smart. Someone also made a comment about it, saying it looked like a bad building. I'm not sure about that.
26: You just tell Jonathan, I'll see him in a car park.
23: Okay, I'm not sure what happens here after 11pm, but there's a first threat.
27: Where is QPR in the league table?
26: Top, thank you. I just want to give you the opportunity. Thank you.
23: Producer always says much. It's an Argentina tie, so that's tough for you there, I'm afraid, Peter.
26: The producer doesn't know the difference between hoops and stripes.
23: Got him.
26: Who are you employing here?
23: He's got him. Right, come on, folks. We can't just do type chat all night as much as I'd love to. Let's go at 23 minutes past 11 into this breaking news. Reform UK, they've pledged to ban foreign nationals, including those with EU settled status, from claiming nearly all forms of welfare. This is our plans that Robert Jenrick will announce tomorrow. Now, the party's plan to cut the welfare bill by over £50 billion a year will be unveiled. That, they say, will surpass the moves delivered by the previous Conservative government, which saved £20.5 billion. They'd abolish PIP and UC Health. They'd also replace cash payments for low-level disability, reassess all current PIP claimants, according to new assessment. And under the proposals, they also said that foreign nationals will no longer qualify for, drumroll please, universal credit, housing benefit, pension credit, job seekers allowance, child benefit, free childcare, or disability benefits. Right, we've got the panel with us, Paul Cox, Barry Gardner, Peter Blexley. Paul Cox, your views.
0: I'll be very interested, and I genuinely mean this, I'll be very interested to read this document tomorrow, because there is lots of low-hanging fruit when it comes to the benefit system, and I'm sure that that can be chopped away nice and quickly and we can start to reduce that bill. Let's not forget that the welfare bill sits at $333 billion. Yep. Our tax receipts through income sits at $330 billion, which means that there's a £3 billion deficit. That needs to change, because that's going to exponentially rise in a projected line. So what I am interested to understand is if that's a real saving. As much as I want it to be, I am suspicious at the moment. I'd like to understand if it's actually £50 million going back into the coffers, and therefore...
23: £50 billion.
0: £50 billion going back into the coffers, and therefore reducing that 333 down to 283. If it's not, if it's robbing Peter to pay Paul, we're no better off.
23: All right, every party... it's going to have a difficult bit of triangulation to do when it comes to dealing with benefits. Perhaps you think there might be this rather cynical approach where they're going to find, perhaps using AI or other data analysis, to work out what benefits can I cut without harming my supporter base the most.
2: Look, I think Paul's made a very good point.
0: Oh, about, not again. This is not going to do me any good at all.
2: I'm sorry, Paul, but again, I sort of made the point earlier. Henrik had talked about was actually the local authorities picking up some of the costs of this. So it may save $50 billion for central government, but not actually for local. We'll end up paying for it as taxpayers. But I wanted to focus more on this proposal about people with settled status.
23: Sure.
2: Because I do think that is really, we're talking here about 5.8, 5.9 million people in this country. Now, these are people who are here legally. They've been working in our hospitals, in our health service, in our...
23: you're signing them for decades, Barry, but the question is, if you've been here working for decades, how are you still on benefits?
2: Well, actually, many people in this country, it's not that they're on benefits, it's that some of them may need to be on benefits at some stage in their lives, as we all know. And you're talking about taking away that right from... about 6 million people. These are our neighbours. These are people that we live
23: and work with. But they're also guests in a home that has become theirs but wasn't originally theirs. And I think a lot of people will be sitting back thinking, look, if you're not economically... Yeah. beneficial to the country after decades.
2: No. Sorry. No.
23: Problem.
2: That's totally false picture here. The people with settled status are people who many of them are tremendously beneficial to this country.
23: Many of them are, sure.
2: Tremendously beneficial to this country. And there's no question about that. They are net contributors to our economy.
23: Many of them are. Not all of them, of course.
2: No,
23: many of them are.
2: But I would say the vast majority of people with settled status. Now, what I think is difficult here is that if you simply say, right, we're taking away any right to any welfare benefit from you, that is a huge thing. At least do this. At least have a transition period before such a thing would kick in which you say, if you now apply for citizenship over the next 2, 3, 5 years, whatever it is, there's a feed-in period in which people can become citizens. And as I said before, I believe that citizenship in this country should carry with it much greater benefits than it currently does.
3: Paul.
0: Hello.
3: You just said before you spoke last time, I genuinely mean this. Does that mean that there's sometimes you say things that you don't genuinely mean?
0: Sometimes I do say things performatively, Peter. Like, I can't wait to read the 50-page document about benefits. On this occasion, I do want to see it, because this is... When we look at the illegal immigration situation, that is top of the rankings, right? Solve that, you will solve the next one down, which is welfare. But you can take...
3: They're joined, aren't they?
0: Absolutely.
3: These subjects are inextricably joined at the hip. And we need a reset of this nation. We need a balance in this nation. And we need fairness. It was Churchill that said, wasn't it, that the social security net should be a net beneath which nobody should fall, but everybody can climb. And shouldn't it be that?
0: Yeah, I agree.
27: But fairness, Peter, should mean that somebody who has come to this country, applied for indefinite leave to remain, under the conditions that say, if you live here for 5 years, you apply in this way, you then get settled status, and with it comes those rights. What he's now talking about is taking away that covenant, those rights. Now, any contract lawyer will tell you that once you've made that commitment, once you've said that that's the case, simply to take it away from people is not fair.
3: But we don't have a fair system at the moment.
0: No, we really don't.
3: It's far too widely abused. It's unfair to those who pay our taxes. Excuse me for talking while you're interrupting. Right? It's it's so often abused by people, whether that be the immigration, whether it be the benefits system. Let's have a grown-up overview. Get it right. Get it into legislation. Push it forward.
23: Some stuff that isn't going to get cut, Paul, we're learning from this announcement. Foreign nationals would retain access to the NHS, subject to an increased immigration health surcharge to ensure the taxpayer was not left out of pocket. So there are some things that are...
0: The argument you're making, Barry, is one of fairness, but it's almost as if you're ratioing fairness. Like, it's fair if you look at it from this angle, but if you hold up this paradigm and look at it from this angle, it's not... That fairness needs to run probably from the direction of the biggest contributors, which is the largest portion of people in the country, which is the incumbent people that have contributed over generations in order to build the welfare system. So if we look at it from that perspective, we don't get a fair system, because if you've never paid into a system or paid very little into a system or a lot more or a lot less, than you were taking out, then it is unfair.
23: All right, you three, stay there. Let's just bring up the front page of the Times, if we could quickly, because there's this great image of Amy Huntner, who's won an unprecedented fourth gold medal as she anchored the mixed 4x100 relay team to victory in the European Champs. It's just a dream come true, she said. I'll remember this week for the rest of my life. She's become the first athlete in the 92-year history of the European Championships to win four gold medals in a single event. Lots of pretty disturbing news on the front page, but I think we can all celebrate the excellence of Amy Hunt there. Just before we go, Maria Ayres has gotten in touch about our ties. She says, Charlie's tie is the same colour and pattern as the wrapping gift paper I used the other day for all my friend's 50th. There we go. Plenty more reaction to the gear that we're all wearing this
0: evening. Cutting edge stuff.
23: And you can get more of that if you stay with us here on the Alex Armstrong Late Edition with me, Charlie Peters, because we'll be doing more inside of the papers tomorrow. And we're also going to cross stateside to see what is leading the agenda in the United States. Don't go anywhere.
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13: Hello there. The heat wave across Europe will gradually be easing over the next few days. Still staying very dry for many areas though, Spain and Portugal included. We may see some isolated showers across parts of France, but it's really across the Alps, parts of Italy where we could see some intense downpours, some thunderstorms bringing some hail and also some frequent lightning. Still remaining very dry as we head into next week, along with some high temperatures. We could see the mid-30s for some areas.
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23: Welcome back to Alex Armstrong Tonight, Late Edition with me, Charlie Peters. Let's cross over to the United States, should we? Ahead of the Late Show live at midnight tonight, it's our man Ben Leo. Ben, great to see you, mate. What's coming up on tonight?
37: Hey, Charlie, good to see you. War of words between President Trump and the BBC is getting worse and worse. In fact, it's more than just a war of words. Trump wants a $10 billion lawsuit against the BBC, which currently is scheduled for February next year, 2027, in Miami. Of course, he's accused them of defamation for their infamous splicing of his January the 6th speech. The BBC, we reported yesterday, has been running all across the United States trying to find President Trump's family, his children specifically, to subpoena them so they appear in court and give evidence. They say that they were there on January the 6th. Jared Kushner reportedly helped Trump write that January the 6th speech. However, the Secret Service has so far been batting away the BBC in Florida and so on because they're trying to literally hand them papers so they are subpoenaed. So that's not been done. But today, breaking the last hour or so, President Trump has accused the BBC of harassing his children. Speaking through his legal team, he told The Telegraph a few moments ago, "The BBC intentionally defamed me, President Trump, and now the BBC is seeking to harass the president, his family and supporters by abusing the deposition process." So we're getting stuck into that. Is the BBC biting off more than it can chew? Where is the money coming from in terms of their pursuit of this case, or at least their defence of it, because they are so far refusing to settle? The figure could be something between $5 and $10 million for them to settle, but they're choosing to go the long haul. So lots to talk about there. Is the BBC harassing President Trump's children? Charlie.
23: Ben Leo is judge, jury and executioner. What is set to be three tricky hours for the BBC over in Washington, D.C. Top man, Ben, we will speak to you in about 20 minutes.
37: Thanks,
23: cheers.
37: Mate.
23: Right, back to the Alex Armstrong Late Edition. The Mail is reporting tonight, more inside their pages, that migrants are living in illegal tent shanty towns while working as delivery drivers for global brands such as Deliveroo, Just Eat and Uber Eats. The Mail's uncovered instances of delivery workers for all three brands living in homeless encampments in the capital just this week. At the largest such camp, which is under a bridge in Shoreditch in East London, the paper saw several delivery riders setting off or returning from work while living in squalid conditions without access to running water. The paper says that several stashed their distinctive jackets and satchels under pieces of cardboard before bedding down for the night. Well, let's bring in the panel now. I've got Peter Blexley, Paul Cox, Barry Gardner for more on this. Gents, we've seen these shanty towns all over London town recently, haven't we? And whenever they spring up, I mean, it's extraordinary how quickly they do spring up, Peter. But this is sort of no surprise, isn't it, that in order to stay here and get about, they're working in these jobs that are quite easy to jump into.
3: It's a cat and mouse game. There was one just a couple of hundred yards from here, not so many months ago, which I'm sure you, most of us will have passed or seen. And they simply move around. They get moved on from one area by the local authority, usually after somebody's highlighted it on social media. Even better if somebody has a bit of a following, believe you me, local councils and the police, suddenly find the resources to act rather swiftly. Mm-hmm. Now there's a surprise. And who would want people from an encampment that has no running water handling your food delivery? Certainly not me.
0: No, yeah. Exactly right. And I mean, some of the delivery square boxes that you see on the back of bikes are in a disgusting condition. And the point is this, when it's been pointed out, and there's been a number of raids that have been done on these places, but also it is organised. This is organised criminality. There are gang masters who operate these. There was one close to me. I went to the police, said, look, you can see they're operating from there. You've got all the bikes that are stashed in there. People are controlling it. And it's, again, it's the gang masters that are then having the illegals using that. And then the police can go in and do something about it. And why aren't Deliveroo making better checks? Why aren't Just Eat making better checks? Why aren't they making sure that the quality of food that reaches people that they're paying for is actually what they expect?
23: I've not used one of these apps in years, in part because of stuff like this. We've all seen it, really. It's no surprise, this story. Paul, just some more detail I can bring you. One of the riders living in one of these shanty towns in London is from Sudan. He said, it was 3 years ago that I came to the UK. Everyone here is from the same country in Sudan. Speaking about the camp that he's in Shoreditch. He says, you have to show an ID and register to work as a delivery rider, but some people use their friend's account. And this is going to be repeated all over the place, isn't it?
1: Yeah, I mean, I don't use any of those services, actually. I don't know why, I just never have done, but I definitely will not now, having covered it in this way. Not just because they're from Sudan, but because it's absolutely disgusting. I'm not sure, they're quite clearly using somebody else's identification. It would be impossible for them to have the appropriate identification. I would question the identification that they're using. Who is their friend that is allowing them to? Is that fake in any way? This is a very dark layer of society that we have to get to grips with. There is crime within that layer of society. They can go under the law, under the radar of the law, because, you know, we don't know who they are. I've actually seen this in an Uber before, where the guy who turns up doesn't look anything like what's on the app. You're thinking, well, Mohammed looks very different than I thought.
23: I remember once, a few years ago, I ordered something and I had a Brazilian name, a female name, and I was telling my flatmates, oh, this is charming, can I have a lovely Brazilian lady coming here shortly? And then, well, let's just say such an offer did not appear before our front door. But that's the thing, isn't it?
0: Did you get into the Uber? That's the question.
23: No, that was food being brought to me on that occasion, which not done since I've been conned by the fake Brazilian deliveress.
3: This is where I want to see an effective, thorough law enforcement, where appropriate, rounding them up, slinging them in the back of a van and deporting them.
23: Well, that's the robust theory I think many people are watching and hoping for. Should we hear what the various companies have said about this? Yeah. Deliveroo, a spokesman there, said, we are extremely concerned to hear of these reports. We take a zero-tolerance approach to illegal working. They say that all riders have to verify their right-to-work documents during the onboarding process. Uber Eats, a spokesman there, said, "We have not seen any evidence that the deliveries described were related to Uber Eats orders." They say that they're deeply committed to tackling illegal work and the criminal networks who are often behind it. A Just Eat spokesman said, "Last year, we substantially strengthened our systems against abuse, introducing digital daily facial recognition checks. We continue to work closely with the Home Office to identify and address any potential methods of evading checks." All three of you, I think you all know this. When people come here illegally on small boats or through other clandestine means, this is one of the ways they can work, because the checks, I know we just heard those statements, they can get around it. They can get around it.
1: Yeah. And, it's funding the perpetuation of this overall crime, which I quite happily call the invasion of the UK. Yeah. If they can get here and earn like this, then they're going to keep coming.
23: OK, Paul Cox, Barry Gardner, Peter Blexley, stay there, because coming up, a former Tory cabinet minister who was once tipped for leader is among several former Tory MPs who are facing a long delay to find out if they are going to be allowed to re-stand for the party at the next election. Find out who it is, the very slow night of the very long knives. After the break, this is the Alex Armstrong Tonight Late Edition with me, Charlie Peters.
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23: Welcome back to the Alex Armstrong Late Edition with me, Charlie Peters. At the beginning of the programme, before it was the Late Edition at 9 p.m, we showed you remarkable footage of a man on a stage spinning some dough around. Let's see what happened next. No bulletins today. So you had to fill the time somehow, and that's what we got. I hope you enjoyed that at home.
0: Is that why in sumo they call it a dojo?
1: Hey! Lovely work, Barry.
23: Good stuff, Paul. Will you be taking that into your?
1: I probably won't, but I did enjoy it all the same, Barry.
23: All right, Barry, Peter, Paul. Let's go through some breaking news now. Former cabinet minister is among several former Tory MPs who faced a weeks-long delay to find out if they can re-stand for the party at the next election, and it's Penny Mordaunt, the former Defence Secretary who lost her Portsmouth North seat 2 years ago. Now, she's applied to join the Conservative candidate list, but already the process has seen at least one senior Tory, the ex-cabinet minister and party chair Grant Shapps, another former Defence Secretary, of course, being barred from standing. One MP said they were utterly shocked by the decision, saying that it looks petty and unnecessary. The whole thing is a total cluster, 4 stars after another letter. Now, let's go back to Peter Blexley, former Scotland Yard detective, Labour MP for Brent West, Barry Gardiner, and the comedian Paul Cox. That could have gone wrong, couldn't it, Paul? We got through there in the end. Barry, deselection is a tough thing, isn't it, when it happens? Particularly bleak when you have been at the front and centre of the political conversation. Now you're not wanted anymore.
0: Look, this is factionalism within what is supposed to be our centre-right political party. And we all understand that if you're a member of a parliamentary party, you will have to abide by the mandate that you have when you're elected. Mm-hmm. But to simply say, if you believe that climate change is real and you don't like net zero, you can't stand. It's ridiculous.
23: Peter, deselections, the Tories need a few more of them, you might think.
3: Yeah, I should think so, if they actually want to kind of connect with the public once again, because look at the unmitigated damage that they did to this country by acting like Liberals. Okay. If they'd been Conservatives and conserved something, then the country might not be the mess it's in.
23: Paul Cox, devastated by the potential loss of Penny Mordaunt to the Conservatives.
1: Do you know what? I was going to mention Penny, because she was the Portsmouth North, which she got ousted by Labour's Amanda Martin, who last week disgraced herself in Normandy when she was invited over there and raided the fridge of a cafe looking for food. Look, Penny Mordaunt, I thought she wasn't my constituency MP, but I thought she was a good MP. But hey, you've got to toe the party line, as Barry knows.
23: Indeed. And some, it seems, are not set to do so for Tory soon. Right, Barry Gardiner, Paul Cox, Peter Blexley, it's been a pleasure. It's 52 minutes past 11. Let's recap your papers one final time. The Telegraph say Russia's secret bases threaten NATO. The alliance is within striking distance of the Kremlin's most advanced drones. The Guardian's got an appeal to boost special needs internships to tackle the youth jobs crisis. The Mirror, they're referring to a murder by dog owner of German Shepherd arrested after 55-year-old man dies. The Express says we're entering a golden era for dementia research. The Sun, shocking story on the Sun front page, call this justice. Vikram Digwa has got access to phone calls, potentially with his mum also in jail. And the Daily Mail have got another astonishing story. A paedophile fireman has used a loophole to change his identity 20 times. Well, that's all we have time for. Up next is The Late Show Live, hosted by Ben Leo. It's been a pleasure sitting in for Alex Armstrong tonight. See you soon.
37: Charlie, thank you. Yeah, we'll be taking a look at that Sun front page, The Killers of Henry Novak. I want to look into that a little bit more. We'll be discussing that. Also, breaking in the past hour or so, President Trump has accused the BBC of harassing his children. Of course, they've got this $10 billion defamation lawsuit currently going through the courts. And also, an exclusive with Michael Jackson, a filmmaker, has some unearthed footage that we'll be sharing with the viewers. See you in a sec.
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2: Hi again, and welcome to your latest GB News weather update from the Met Office. A bit of a north-south split on Monday, but feeling more humid compared to the weekend for many. And in the northwest in particular, it will turn pretty wet. And that's courtesy of this next frontal system pushing in from the northwest, associated with an area of low pressure to the south of Iceland. And that will push its way southwards on Monday night to give some rain in the south too. Out there this evening, it's a bit of a mixed picture. Quite a lot of cloud around for many through the overnight hours. And there is the chance of some showery rain pretty much anywhere across the UK, possibly even in the south as well, but certainly nothing to hang your hat on. Many places will remain dry, and it will be a pretty mild night. In actual fact, feeling fairly warm in the south, temperatures not falling much below 16 or 17 degrees Celsius in some towns and cities. Now, it's in the south through the early hours of Monday morning, even in the southeast, where we could see a few millimetres of rain if you're one of the lucky ones. So some bits and pieces of rain also across southwest England and Wales first thing in the morning, though these showers more drizzly and generally lighter, with some mist and fog over the high ground. Largely dry for many parts of Northern Ireland and Scotland first thing in the day on Monday, perhaps the odd glimmer of brightness as well here and there. For northeast Scotland, particularly Shetland and Orkney, it will be a largely fine day on Monday, plenty of sunny spells persisting into the afternoon here. But for western Scotland and more especially Northern Ireland, turning increasingly wet through the afternoon as this band of rain pushes in from the Atlantic, and possibly the odd shower developing elsewhere, particularly for eastern England, into the afternoon too. But most of England and Wales, quite warm. Once again, highs of 26 to 28 degrees, so very warm in the sunshine with light winds and temperatures around average further north. Now for Tuesday, it's generally going to be a fairly wet start, we think, in the south first thing. Bit of uncertainty, though, how quickly this rain clears into the channel. But nonetheless, a few millimetres once again possible in some southern parts of England. Otherwise, a mixture of sunshine and showers. The showers primarily in the north and the west on Tuesday, but becoming more widespread on Wednesday and Thursday. And temperatures generally lowering as we go through the week.
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0: Good morning. Reform UK says it plans to slash £50 billion from the benefits bill.
1: Well, the party calls for a ban on foreign nationals claiming welfare, labelling the current system immoral.
0: Well, Reform UK is also pledging to cut disability benefits to the tune of £22 billion, with a new report finding that half of claimants would swap PIP for better support. We're asking this morning, is Reform's plan the bold action that Britain needs, or is it a recipe for pushing the most vulnerable to breaking point?
1: Yeah, stay tuned, because we're going to be debating this very issue. Should the state ban migrants from claiming benefits?
0: Breaking news overnight. The Hollywood actress Hayden Panettiere, known for her roles in Nashville and Heroes, has died at the age of 36.
1: Also in the programme, planning rules are getting a shake-up as part of Housing Secretary Angela Rayner's bid to turbocharge house building. But would you live right next to a train station?
0: Is the hot weather fueling an increase in criminality? Well, we're discussing that as new stop and search data reveals a surge in weapons and drugs on London streets this summer.
1: Residents in a small Welsh village say they feel blindsided by the decision to house asylum seekers in local new builds, despite the government's promise not to use newly built properties for migrant accommodation.
0: Could cutting the cost of parking in towns and cities unlock the Great British High Street's full potential? Well, locals in West Yorkshire certainly think so.
2: Parking going up, you know, one minute it's 50 pence, 60 pence, next minute it's £1.50.
3: The cost is excessive, you know, £1.50 for an hour, and you're never sure an hour's enough.
4: Quite a lot of shops and businesses have had to cut staff down.
1: And hooray, rain is finally on the way, but are we set for another heatwave in just a matter of weeks?
5: Heard there's a big change on the way? Find out if there's any rain in the forecast where you live in your full forecast coming up later.
6: And sport this morning, well, two more goals in the last night of the European Athletics Championship, with Amy Hunt claiming her fourth, and our friend Georgia Hunter-Bell easily winning the 1500 metres last night. Arsenal send out a warning after thrashing the pep-less Manchester City in the Community Shield, and in cricket, the Trent Rockets and then the Manchester Super Giants have both won the 100.
0: Good morning, it's just gone 6 o'clock. I'm Ellie Costello.
1: And I'm Mark White. Welcome along to GB News Breakfast.
0: Oh, how scary was that alarm on Friday evening?
1: Oh!
0: 7 p.m. prime time.
1: That's what it was designed to do, was to give you the heebie-jeebies, show you that the government is strong and in charge and looking after you. It's very cynical.
0: Where were you two when the alarm went off?
1: I was in the house. I was just watching the TV.
0: Watching GB News.
1: Yeah, then. We were expecting it, but it still was a bit...
6: Hold on, you were expecting it? I didn't know.
1: No, because it was on the news about half an hour before.
6: Oh, you got...
0: I had no...
1: Well, I do take an interest.
6: I know.
0: Very
6: so
0: good.
6: So you're just sitting there going, waiting for it. It still got you.
1: I still got a fright.
6: It still got you.
0: Well, I was having a nap, because after 5 days at 3 a.m, that's what you tend to do Friday evening. So 7 p.m, though, I was having a nap on the sofa. My husband's two phones, his work phone, his personal phone, and my phone were all on the coffee table. I was sleeping soundly, and then... All three alarms went off.
6: Did you think something terrible?
0: We're being nuked.
6: So that's it. You do, don't you?
1: Well, Tally Fraser from The Spectator is with us. Tally, come on. This is just so cynical, isn't it?
7: I think that most people thought that the emergency alert system was for... emergencies,
1: imminent threats
7: that were happening right now. Not about people's behaviour, which this was actually about. It wasn't that, like, oh, there's a wildfire in your area, watch out.
1: Don't use your barbecues, people.
7: This is the thing. It's about personal
1: Mother knows
7: action.
1: Best.
7: Like, how are we having a severe alert for that? I'm the same as you, Ellie. I was out with my mum and my sister having dinner, so I hadn't been on my phone and I hadn't seen that this was going to come. And I genuinely thought, oh my God, we would know if something else was coming. Mm. This must be a really
6: But were you in a restaurant? Did everybody's go off
7: at
6: the same time?
7: Everyone's so everybody's going off. We all sort of looked around like, oh my God, what's happening? And then mine went off three times. My phone went off three
8: times. Yeah, mine went off a number of times,
7: And it's just, I think for personal behaviour, this is really odd. And I think a lot of people will have turned their alerts off after this. Yeah.
8: Well, it devalues the system, doesn't it, when it's a message about barbecues.
7: I think the Cabinet Office have been worried before, when they first sort of launched a scheme, about not creating a boy who cried wolf effect and only using this for imminent threats. And I think this is exactly playing into what the Cabinet Office were worried
1: about. So it's fine if we're in the midst of a borough market type marauding terror attack where they're saying shelter in place, don't move, don't go to that area. Perfectly understandable, but not to tell you to mind your barbecues.
8: Well, apparently Louise Hay signed it all off.
1: Let
8: us know what you think on that one, gbnews.com/yoursay. We've got one in from Mochi this morning who says, we had a drop of rain last night. I nearly went out and took a photo.
6: Quick alarm.
7: Celebration.
6: Beep, beep, beep. Yeah. Rain on the way.
8: Let us know what you think, everyone. Now, let's have a look at our top story this morning at 6 minutes past six. Reform UK has announced plans to ban foreign nationals from claiming almost all types of benefits if the party wins power.
1: Well, the proposal is part of a wider plan to cut more than £50 billion a year from the welfare bill. Reform says restricting benefit access for foreign nationals could save around £21 billion annually.
8: Well, in other news, the government is facing calls to publish the criteria for issuing emergency alerts, following our discussion that we've just had and following criticism that the national wildfire warning was unnecessary.
1: Well, head of the Cabinet Office, Louise Haig, is understood to have signed off on the nationwide alert, which warned that barbecues and fireworks could start wildfires. Shocker.
8: Well, let's speak to commissioning editor and writer-at-large for The Spectator, Tully Fraser. Well, Tully, let's stay on that emergency warning that we all received on Friday evening, shall we? The government facing calls to publish the criteria for issuing emergency alerts. So clearly a sense that this wasn't necessary.
7: Yeah, I think most common sense thinking people will be wondering why on earth did that go out. Louise Hay, obviously Andy Burnham's deputy, closest ally, was the one who sent that off because she's in the Cabinet Office. Wildfires are undeniable. They're going to be an issue. But this wasn't, like I said, this wasn't about there is a wildfire in your area. Please stay safe or please move. You know, here are the instructions for how to look after yourself. This was, you know, please don't put a barbecue, a disposable barbecue out on parched land.
1: Yeah, it was health and safety messaging, which is just ridiculous.
7: It really is ridiculous, and because it's about personal behaviour. And what are we going to start getting severe alerts for now in the future? The rain's about to come. Please take your umbrellas out. Don't forget.
1: It's a low bar, isn't it? Sadly, where we are. Could we move on to the reform policy with regard to benefits in particular, denying those to foreign national offenders? It seems it's another week, another policy that's going to really chime, I think, with many people around the country.
7: Well, I think the whole debate over the benefits bill has massively grown over the past couple of years. And I think the mood in the public is pretty strong in terms of this cannot last. And also people are taking advantage of this. So with Reform's plan, they're proposing £50 billion worth of cuts. Robert Jenrick, their proposed chancellor. And £21 billion of these would be from basically cutting foreign nationals out of the welfare system. It's big and it's bold. It means that Reform, should they get into government, would have to go and renegotiate with the EU over Brexit, because this covers EU nationals with settled status. So that's where a lot of questions come in over, would Reform be able to do that, because right now the agreement basically means that with us and the EU, we treat our citizens sort of the same on both sides. So if we look at removing EU nationals with settled status from the welfare system, then they might look to do that with British people who are living in the EU. So that's a whole area of renegotiation that would have to happen. But like you said, it might really chime with the public and feel like this is something that needs to be done.
8: Well, the government's already responding to this, essentially saying that this is plunging the UK back into Brexit spats. Also saying that it could potentially strip support from potentially millions of people who have lawfully lived, worked and paid taxes in Britain for years.
7: Yeah, I think this is where the details come into it, basically. And actually, a lot of people that will come under this are people basically who have been working for years and who top up their sort of low pay with universal credit. It's very different to people who sort of aren't working at all and you know, you might call them scroungers, but it's very different. So do you want to be going after that? And at the same time, relaunching Brexit wars, is that the best way of doing it? Or is the best way of looking at it going after the rest of their proposed cuts and actually making sure that people who could be working are working and having that as the priority?
1: I mean, I suppose briefly, one way around it, in the interim at least, is...
7: are working and having that as the priority.
1: I mean, I suppose briefly, one way around it, in the interim at least, is

0: cuts is huge. I mean, it's huge, and yet the welfare spend is so massive that it actually doesn't feel as big as it could be.
1: Yeah.
0: But I think the Tories are proposing something like £23 billion worth of cuts. So when you've got them next to each other, you know, this is a huge package. But it will be interesting to see what detail Robert Jenrick gives later today.
2: Okay, Tali Fraser, thank you very much. We're going to see you again in the next hour. Thank you very much.
1: Thanks, Tali.
2: Now, just coming up to 12 minutes past six, let's take a look at some other stories coming into the newsroom on this Monday morning.
1: And breaking news this morning, Hollywood actress Hayden Panettiere, best known for her roles in Heroes in Nashville, has died aged just 36. A representative for the actress confirmed the death, saying she was an incredible light and a force of nature who brought immeasurable love and joy to all who knew her. The cause of death has not yet been announced.
2: GB News can reveal that an Eritrean man who was convicted of raping a pensioner outside of a North London church entered Britain illegally. The 33-year-old was found guilty by a jury at Harrow Crown Court after they viewed CCTV footage which captured the 20-minute attack.
1: Police have launched a murder inquiry after the death of a 55-year-old man who was bitten by a dog on a footpath in West Yorkshire. Another 55-year-old man has been arrested on suspicion of murder and being the owner of a dangerously out-of-control dog. A German Shepherd, which is understood to have been the one involved in the incident, has been seized by police.
2: And Britain is set for cooler, more changeable weather this week, with rain and thunderstorms possible in parts of the country. The Met Office have warned the wetter conditions are unlikely to be significant enough to ease drought conditions.
1: Well, that is good news anyway. At least it's going to get a bit cooler, a bit wetter, but will it be the sustained wet weather that we need to sink into the ground and not just run off?
2: Is this the thing that the earth is so scorched now, isn't it?
1: Yeah.
2: And so dry.
1: Yeah,
2: will it even be able to trickle down?
1: Yeah, indeed.
2: Or will we get the flash flooding that we see so often after bouts of hot weather?
1: Yeah. We'll get a more detailed update now on your weather with Tom Morgan.
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4: Good morning and welcome to your latest GB News weather update from the Met Office. Certainly a more changeable week of weather on the way out there this week. It's quite wet in some northern areas today. Southern areas will hold on to some sunshine for at least a while, but it will be turning more humid for all of us. So out there this morning, a few showers in the south and the southwest of England in particular. But for many parts of England, Wales and northeast Scotland, it will be a largely dry day. The best of the sunshine by this afternoon, probably for parts of Wales, central, southern and southwestern parts of the UK. Turning quite wet though for Northern Ireland and western Scotland. The odd heavier burst of rain pushing in here through the afternoon. Quite a humid feel wherever you are out there this afternoon. Highs in the south, 26 to 28 degrees Celsius, so another very warm day, particularly in the sunnier areas. Now, out across northeastern parts of Scotland, it will be a lot fresher here. Quite a cool feeling day with temperatures a little bit below average for August. But actually, there'll be plenty of sunny spells out there on Monday afternoon for Shetland and Orkney. Turning increasingly wet, though, for western Scotland, the central belt, as we head towards the rush hour. And for Northern Ireland, some heavy bursts of rain pushing in here as well, particularly through this evening. Mostly dry at this point across Wales and southern parts of England, so plenty of evening sunshine here. Just a small chance of a shower for southeastern England for a time. Now, through the course of tonight, the rain spreads its way northeastwards across Scotland and also southwards across England. So quite a wet night to come for many parts of the UK. The rain in the south quite showery, but several millimetres of rain possible in a few spots. So some welcome rain for the gardeners and the farmers. Look at these temperatures though, 15 to 18 degrees Celsius overnight. So quite a warm and humid start to Tuesday. Bit of uncertainty as to how quickly the rain clears away from southern England on Tuesday morning. It might just hang back a little bit longer than the graphics suggest at this stage. Northeastern Scotland will also stay fairly wet, particularly Shetland and Orkney. Otherwise, a mixture of sunny spells and scattered showers for northwestern areas, and mostly dry with hazy sunshine for parts of England and Wales. Not as warm as today, but still temperatures above average in the south, a cool and more blustery feel in the north.
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0: in uncovering criminality.
1: In July, 36% of stop and searches found weapons, drugs or other evidence of offending.
0: Well, let's talk to someone who knows a lot about stop and search, CEO of Communities Against Violence, Ken Hines. Very good morning to you, Ken. What's going on here? Do you think the hot weather plays a part in this, in fueling criminality?
2: Well, Ellie, to tell the truth, I'm not quite sure what these figures really indicate, because figures without being in context doesn't mean much to me. As a person who's got to drill down into those figures, it concerns me that they're putting it out as though they're taking many more knives off the streets. We've got to understand a positive outcome does not really mean much against a fight about taking weapons off the streets or preventing violence or intimidation. That's the sort of things I'm looking for stop and search to actually have an impact on. These figures of 36% means, because, and possibly I would say that much of that figure is taken up by possibly low-level drug taking or drug possession for personal use. That's how it was when I used to look up the figures. Primarily it was weapons searches. That's what they found. They don't always find what they're looking for, but they found something else that they can call a positive outcome. It's concerning to me that in this situation, they've said that this is the highest number of positive outcome they've had. But what's the impact on the violence?
1: Yeah, I think, you know, you've got a point there, Ken. A proportion of the stop and searches will be knives, but that's got to be welcomed. The other aspect of it is, you know, a positive outcome. You describe it as lower level drugs, but we know that cannabis, for instance, fuels a lot of the violence that we see on our streets at the moment, just because of the profits that can be made from this drug. Surely, if anyone is involved in any kind of criminality, carrying drugs, other stolen goods or anything like that, it's positive that that's also being dealt with in these stops and searches, isn't it?
2: I disagree with that. The bulk of the violence and criminality comes from the use of alcohol that's involved, not so much cannabis or other drugs that they may be taking.
1: Not when you're talking about gang violence involving young people in the likes of inner city London, Ken. You know that's not being fueled by alcohol. That's being fueled by gang violence and a need to control the drugs in their area.
2: I would disagree with that. I would say that the bulk of it is down to low self-esteem and around a mental health. That's driving most of the violence. Because quite clearly, when people are getting into interaction, if they don't know each other that to any degree, why get into the violence? It's got to be something else that's driving. So I'm just saying, I would like to see these figures put in context. As a person who drilled down these figures, my concern is that they're highlighting it for the wrong reason. It's misleading, because I'm about to say that when you get a professional and intelligent-led stop and search, things go well. But all too often, I deal with the other end when people are being abuse or being detained wrongly. The use of force or being excessive, they've been detained. These are the people that I have interact with. And what we call it, when you get a bad stop and search, we refer to it as being stopped and scarred, because this leaves sometimes the victim a lifetime of trauma. And sometimes it also adds to greater violence, because that person who feels they've been abused on stop and search, if they became a victim or they became a witness to a violent crime, they will not often go to the police. That's worrying. And not only that, because of that, they sometimes even bring the violence back to my community. And that's when we have to step in on the streets to de-escalate any confrontation or possible violence. So I'm saying to you, if they're going to do something, let's do it right. Why have they picked these figures? These are the highest positive outcomes for this type of operation. What operation brought this about? Was it an operation? Was it to something to do with facial recognition? What was it to do with? Was it to do more stop and search? Without context of these figures, it is very misleading to the public, and the police can do better and need to do better when they're putting out these kind of sound bites.
0: Okay, Ken Hines, I'm afraid we're out of time with you this morning, but thank you very much for joining us on GB News Breakfast.
1: I've spoken over the years to quite a few mothers whose teenage child has died as a result of knife crime, and black mothers, to be honest, and not one of them has said that they wish there was less stop and search. They all said that actually they wish that, you know, there'd been more stop and search, that the people, the perpetrators, had been stopped and searched.
0: And it could have saved their son's life.
1: Yeah.
0: Well, in response, the Met Police have said stop and search remains a vital tool in helping officers remove weapons from our streets, apprehend dangerous offenders, and ultimately save lives. But it's also a tactic that must be used fairly, professionally, and with the confidence of the communities that we serve.
1: Well, still to come later this hour, Reform UK MP Danny Kruger is telling us how his party plans to block migrants from accessing benefits.
0: But first, our reporter Anna Riley has been asking locals in West Yorkshire where the cuts to parking charges could help boost our high streets. More next.
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6: 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The 39-year-old joins on a two-year deal, replacing Steve Clarke in charge of the national team. This is the Belgian's first international position and just his third head coaching role in senior men's football. 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
0: Well, welcome back to Breakfast. Now, you will have an opinion on this one. Is the key to unlocking the potential on Britain's high streets actually cutting parking charges?
1: Well, in Brighouse, West Yorkshire, traders are calling for the council to take action on parking costs, claiming the £1.50 charge per hour is turning locals away.
0: Well, our reporter Anna Riley has the story.
9: Curb the car parking charges. That's what shopkeepers are campaigning for in Brighouse. Traders in the West Yorkshire town have seen business blighted by roadworks here that affect access to shops. An action group's been set up with a petition for free parking until regeneration work is complete.
10: Quite a lot of shops and businesses have had to cut staff down. We've also had, unfortunately, four businesses that have closed or announced the closing in the last week or two, and some are also struggling, you know, as well with the impacts of it. So we just feel that we're trying to get a positive message to get some free parking to advertise and promote that to customers to come into town and shop local and support the high street.
9: Just over the road, this family-run carpet store is also feeling the pinch.
11: Parking going up, you know, one minute it's 50 pence, 60 pence, next minute it's £1.50, and that immediately changed when they started doing the roadworks. So I just feel like it has put a lot of people off coming into the town.
9: Parking charges were increased in Brighouse earlier this year. Some premium spaces in town saw a 400% rise, and shoppers here would welcome a price reduction.
12: The cost is excessive, you know, £1.50 for an hour, and you're never sure an hour's enough. So finish up putting £3 in, I think, is expensive and shouldn't be happening while they've got the roadworks on.
13: Cost is too much, £2 an hour. If you walk through the car parks, they're empty. Everybody was parked in the supermarkets.
14: People are not coming into Brighouse anymore because they don't want to pay that money, which I don't blame them.
9: Calderdale Council are mindful of the impact the works are having, but say the 18-month scheme will boost the high street.
15: It's a multi-million pound investment, and it's going to partially pedestrianise the town centre. It's to reinvigorate the high street, draw more customers into Brighouse. It does serve a lot of the rural communities around here, but also enhance everything for the people who are already originally using it. It did start looking a bit tired, so this will help.
9: Wheels are in motion to review the parking charges within the next few weeks, and stores and their customers want to see a reduced fee. Anna Riley, GB News. Yep.
0: To park on my high street, my local shops, for an hour, it's £3.30. Which does make me think twice when I need to nip to the shops.
1: Yeah.
0: It's the cost of a coffee.
1: Yeah, it's a fair old whack. But the thing is as well, it's obviously a big revenue earner for the councils. So if you then take that earning capacity away from them, what does that do? Is our council tax is going to go shooting up even more?
0: Even more than they already are, exactly. Let us know what you think. You will have a view, gbnews.com/yoursay.
1: Well, stay tuned. We're joined by the legendary James Rampton and the even more legendary Christo Fufas to go through the papers next.
0: Yeah, but first, here's your traffic and travel update.
16: Good morning. This is the latest AI travel news from gbnews.com. The M16 to 15 is closed at Stoke-on-Trent after a collision. The A3 is closed after the A245. The M27 is closed at Junction 2 in Romsey due to fire. The M1 northbound has an obstruction between Junctions 16 and 17 in Daventry. Across Wales, the A44 from Aberystwyth to Llanbadarn-Fawr is closed. And on the trains, Greater Anglia has major disruption between Shenfield and Southend Victoria, with further disruption between Witham and Chelmsford. For more travel news, go to gbnews.com.

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9: Welcome back. Let's take a look at some of the newspaper front pages on this Monday morning.
10: Firstly, in The Sun, it's been revealed that Henry Novak's killer will be allowed prison-to-prison video calls with his mum. Their headline reads, "Call this justice."
9: On the front page of the Daily Mail, ministers are under pressure to close a legal loophole allowing sex offenders to change their identity. It's after a paedophile fireman used as many as 20 aliases to conceal a string of convictions.
10: In the Daily Express, a leading charity has urged people living with early stage dementia to take part in clinical trials as scientists hail a golden era of research.
9: Finally, in the Metro, campaigners have hit out at government-backed plans to allow water companies to raise their prices during droughts. That's after one of the driest summers on record.
10: Well, joining us to go through what's making the news is journalist and broadcaster Crystal Fufas and political commentator James Rampton.
11: Hi.
9: Good morning, gentlemen.
10: To you both.
9: Morning.
11: Hi.
10: What are we talking about first?
9: Let's start with the front page of the Times, shall we, Christo? And disability claimants would swap cash for more help.
11: Yes.
9: Interesting, this one.
11: Interesting, especially in the context of what Reform are announcing today regarding this apparent cut to benefits. But they're reporting on half of disability benefit claimants would be prepared to sacrifice £1,000 a year of their benefits if they got services like therapy and healthy meals. This was a think tank called the Good Growth Foundation, and they found that nearly a third of people claiming these benefits, like PIP and others, would sacrifice at least £50 a week if they got services that helped them with their condition, like therapy, physical aids, employment support, healthy meals, which actually seems to make a lot of sense. I think that you know, if they're actually going to get help that might get them back into the workplace, that might actually mean that because I think a lot of people, our benefit system is very skewed in as much as that, and I know you've discussed this many times yourself before, that if you are someone who wants to get back in the workplace, but then you try, you lose your benefits. If you, that a lot of our benefits are about giving people money, but actually support they might need, therapy they might need to get them back into the workplace, something that you don't get or have to wait years for.
10: It does seem very sensible, if true, but James, the cynic in me says,
11: surely
10: you
11: not.
10: You can say anything to a survey when it comes to actually then taking away your £1,000 for the added services.
11: Yeah.
10: Would they be as willing?
11: Well, that is a good question, Mark, and perhaps there's a cynic in all of us asking that question. However, I agree with Christo that part of the difficulty that people on PIP have is that they lack confidence. So having therapy, having the knowledge that they will get these services instantly rather than waiting years will boost their confidence and perhaps help them to get back into the job market. At the moment, 4 million people in this country claim PIP every year, and the cost is due to go up to $41 billion within 4 years. So that's,
10: and it's doubled already.
11: So it's a huge amount. And if, as you said, reform are searching for ways to cut the huge bill that we have at the moment, if this could work, it would be an absolute game changer for the economy.
12: However, let's not forget a lot of disability benefits. The mental health conditions are actually covered in those. It is a no-brainer to me that we should be saying, actually, as part of your benefits, sorry, you are going to get a little bit less money, you have to go to therapy every single week.
11: Yes.
12: Because if a physical condition is probably a long-term physical condition is probably a little more difficult to solve. But a mental health condition, I think many are solvable if they get help that they need, and actually then getting into the workplace helps them even more.
9: Yeah, because it gives you purpose, doesn't it?
12: Yeah, without a doubt.
9: And a way of getting out of the house in the morning.
10: But even now with a physical condition, there's so many jobs, especially these days, that you can do that doesn't require necessarily that same level of mobility. You can do it from your own home.
12: Yeah, absolutely. You could be doing it remotely. We encourage so many people to work remotely now. And so I think that there is a really untapped resource of people who could be working and being productive in our economy and equally then reducing the benefits bill. So this is solutions rather than problems, but you're right, the devil's in the detail of whether people would actually do it. But certainly for mental health conditions that are solvable, I would make people have to have therapy.
9: A practical solution, isn't it? James, let's have a look at this one in the mail, shall we? Girls set to outdo boys at GCSE level for 38 years in a row.
11: Well, as the father of three girls, I absolutely think that this is a no-brainer, that girls are cleverer. And in fact, the stats prove that. 38 years in a row, as you say, girls have been ahead of boys in every subject except maths. And Alan Smith, as a veteran professor of education, is suggesting that there may be an inherent difference between the sexes. That's quite controversial. But what I would say is that perhaps boys feel they've been neglected. They don't mature so quickly, and all that could lead to problems in the future, particularly for the economy. You know, if boys are not developing quickly enough, they're not getting the academic qualifications they need, the workforce is going to be lacking. And as boys see more girls go to university and get better grades, perhaps their sense of self-esteem is plummeting as well. So I do think that the girls are doing well, which is great. But the problem of boys underachieving also needs to be addressed, because that's going to have a huge impact on this country.
9: Christo?
12: Yeah, I worry about these figures because I worry that our obsession... This is one thing I think, actually, whether the government followed through on it, I've no idea, but I think this is something that they've got right in as much as they have been talking about trying to give roots to people who are less academic. Mm. Because I think what this exposes is that some boys, more boys than girls, are less academic. pandemic, but we've had an economy and an education system in the last 30 years that's academia obsessed. Mm. You know, the Blairite, everyone must go to university way of doing things, and we've imported people to do the kinds of jobs we used to have working class, sometimes in quite a lot of cases, white boys do. And they've been left behind in a lot of things. So I wonder if this is a symptom of that, and that's why the girls are prospering in the subjects that are more academic, but boys are just being left behind because there isn't that route.
10: Mm. No. Okay. You can see it reasserting itself, though, given the advances with AI, where now actually there's a real emphasis and importance being attached to sort of manual labour jobs again, because they're not the kind of jobs that can be done by AI.
12: Mm. Yeah, and you're right, and AI, you know, AI isn't going to build you a wardrobe.
10: No.
9: Yeah, a fantastic point. Christo, James, we'll have to leave it there, I'm afraid, because we are speaking to Danny Kruger in just a few moments' time. If we have some more time at the end of the programme, we'll come back to you. So do stay where you are.
10: In the chat about wardrobes and...
9: I want to talk about important things.
12: Absolutely. That's to hell. In fact, cancel Danny.
9: In the meantime, though, let's tell you about the Great British Giveaway, because you only have until Friday to win £60,000 in tax-free cash and a real gold bar. Here are all of the details that you need.
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15: 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UK only. Entrance must be 18 or over. Lines close at 4 p.m. on the 21st of August. 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Entries will be pooled. Please check the closing time if listening or watching on demand. Good luck.
10: Well, still to come, we'll be speaking to Reform UK MP Danny Kruger about his party's plans to ban benefits for foreign nationals.
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19: Hello there. Apart from the odd isolated thunderstorm, most of the Mediterranean will see plenty of dry, hot and sunny weather over the next few days. A bit of a breeze though for Madeira, perhaps bringing the odd shower here on Tuesday. Otherwise, Spain and Portugal, cloudless skies, lots of sunshine here. Perhaps the odd afternoon and evening thunderstorm across the spine of Italy, parts of the Balkans and Greece and Turkey. But these mostly inland, coastal regions remaining generally dry, sunny and hot. And the outlook is for temperatures to remain in the low to mid 30s.
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9: Welcome back to Breakfast. It's 6:47. I'm delighted to say that we are joined by Reform UK MP for East Wiltshire, Danny Kruger, who joins us now. Very good morning to you, Mr. Kruger. And you're here today to talk to us about this Reform UK policy to ban foreigners from claiming welfare. Just explain this a little bit more to us. What benefits would this apply to, and who would this apply to specifically? Are we talking about people who arrived yesterday on a small boat crossing the Channel, or are we talking about people who have been here for 20 years, who have worked, who have paid tax and have settled status?
25: Well, certainly people who arrived here yesterday illegally should not be claiming any benefits at all, and our policy is to ensure that they are immediately detained and deported. This policy applies to people who have been granted the right of residency under various schemes by previous governments and are claiming benefits contributed by UK taxpayers. Our belief is that the British welfare system is for British nationals only. If you want to have the right to claim benefits, you should join our country. You're welcome to apply for citizenship, and if you meet the threshold, you'll be able to become a British citizen and have those entitlements. So, yes, we are applying this new ban on welfare payments, which extends from universal credit, disability benefit, housing benefit, child benefit, all of the different benefits that British citizens are entitled to receive, applying that to all foreign nationals, including EU citizens who are here under the terms of the EU exit deal, which will require some renegotiation. And just the context of this, we have an absolutely unsustainable welfare bill, hundreds of billions of pounds going on welfare. We need that money for defence, for tax cuts. Just in the last 4 years, foreign nationals have claimed over £50 billion in welfare payments from the British taxpayer. That's getting on for our entire defence budget, just going to foreign national claimants. So this has to end, and that's the strategy that we are setting out today.
10: And do you really want to open up these EU negotiations once again? We will all remember just how painful it was the last time around there. And of course, there's the converse side of this, where you've got British nationals in the European Union who could have their benefits withdrawn.
25: Well, just on that point, that's a fair challenge, and we've set aside money to ensure that British nationals who might indeed have a reciprocal denial of benefits from the European country that they're in, we will cover their their benefits from the UK purse, which is right, they are British nationals and they're entitled to British welfare payments. On the point of the renegotiation, obviously we don't want to go through the trauma of the Brexit negotiations again. Nevertheless, everybody recognises that the EU deal is unsatisfactory. Negotiations and renegotiations happen as a matter of course between sovereign states. There's a range of things that we need to look at in terms of the EU deal. Most of all, the arrangement we have for border security and for illegal immigration. But there are issues around Northern Ireland and, of course, issues around trade in general. So we expect, and Europe are waiting for this, that if Reform win the next election, there will be a discussion about a new set of terms for our relationship there. And one thing we are absolutely insistent on is that we're not going to be paying foreign nationals British welfare payments.
9: Danny Kruger, can I take you back to Friday night and that emergency alert that went off on all of our phones, warning about the risk of wildfires and urging people not to take barbecues out at the weekend? We now understand that Louise Hague signed off on that phone alert. Did you think that that was a necessary message to appear on everybody's mobile phone in the country? And there are now calls for the government to publish its criteria for issuing these emergency alerts. Do you think that this needs to be looked at?
25: It absolutely does. I mean, I was driving along a main road in my constituency. Suddenly, my phone is shouting at me through the car speakers. I didn't know what was going on. I think it was, and then it turns out that they were just telling us not to have a barbecue. I mean, this is an absolute abuse of a very important public message system that has to be reserved for genuine emergencies and immediate risk to life. And that's what the system was set up for. We can't have the government just intruding into our lives. And, you know, think about all the people who are driving on motorways, but also people in cinemas, you know, at important private family events. Suddenly everybody's phones are blaring at them with a frankly trivial public safety message. So, no, I think it was a very inappropriate use of that system. And yes, we are calling for a absolute transparency. The government must come to the public and explain to us what on earth the criteria and the decision-making process for this was, and ensure that it doesn't happen like this again.
10: You clearly feel it devalues what should be a very valuable scheme for use in dire emergencies. I guess what the government will say is that with dozens of wildfires that were ablaze at that time on a Friday evening, that there was a dire emergency here.
25: Well, let's have that debate. I mean, I'm afraid to say there's always trouble around, and I agree that it's very serious, the state of, you know, the weather. I mean, again, in my constituency, we've had serious fires breaking out in the countryside. So, of course, it's a serious matter. But I think the public can be communicated with without having to interrupt them in this very intrusive, very alarming way, literally designed for an emergency and an immediate risk to life. That was the terms under which this new system was set up in the last Parliament. I think the public understand the value of, you know, we all have our mobile phones. It's a very good thing that the government can reach us in a crisis. But I don't think this qualifies.
9: The consultation on Rosebank, which is the UK's largest remaining untapped oil field, has now closed. That comes after the consultation on Jackdaw closed just last week. So awaiting now a government decision on both of those. Does Reform UK say and believe that we need to approve Jackdaw and Rosebank?
25: We absolutely need to approve those schemes, and we need to go further. And it's encouraging that the government is suggesting that it might approve them. Obviously, this is a major U-turn for all of them from a year or two ago when they were saying no more drilling. Obviously, we need to approve these schemes, but we need to go further. Britain is in an absolute economic crisis because of our energy costs. We have the highest electricity bills in the world, and that is a principal reason for our slow growth, low wages, and the fact that we're not competitive with the rest of the world. So we need to exploit all the available sources of energy that this country has. We are rich in oil and gas. We're rich in natural resources. We have the opportunities of nuclear and new technologies as well. The government should be pushing ahead as fast as possible on all of these fronts, not dragging its feet and scratching its chin as it's been doing over these two fields in the North Sea. We need to absolutely approve those, and we need to do much, much more.
10: Can I just finally ask you about the EU negotiation again, if we were to go into a renegotiation? Do you feel, for instance, issues around defence is an area which the UK has a bit of strength in depth here because of our defence capacity? And how far would you be willing to extend that? There is talk, for instance, about extending the nuclear umbrella over Europe as a whole.
25: Well, already our nuclear umbrella covers Europe. We're the only nuclear power that has an explicit commitment to the defence of NATO, except the US itself, of course. So among the two European countries with a nuclear deterrent, France and the UK, we're the one that makes a commitment to NATO and to Europe. The French don't. So we make an outsized contribution already in a whole range of domains. And yes, there's two principal factors that mean that we can negotiate better terms with Europe. One is our trade deficit. They depend on our market more than we depend on theirs. And the second, as you say, is our defence commitment, which is absolute, by the way. We're completely committed to supporting our European allies against the threat from Russia, from China, from Iran, and from international terrorism. So that's a point of leverage that we have. We expect the Europeans to negotiate in good faith with us. And if we get into government with a strong mandate for change, we expect the Europeans to talk to us in good faith as partners with very many common interests.
9: Okay, Danny Kruger, thank you so much for your time this morning. We really do appreciate it. Thanks for joining us on GB News thank Breakfast.
10: You. Thank you. Well, still to come, we'll be debating if it's time to take climate change more seriously. That and much more coming up in your next hour. This is GB News Breakfast.
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2: 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The M6 southbound is closed between junctions 16 and 15 in Stoke-on-Trent after a collision. The M27 westbound is closed between junctions 10 and 9 at Whiteley. The M25 anti-clockwise is slow between junctions 10 and 9 at Leatherhead. The M4 eastbound has a queue at junction 4 in Heathrow. In Scotland, the A898 southbound Erskine Bridge is closed. Across Wales, the A44 from Aberystwyth to Llanbadarn 4 is closed. And on the trains, Greater Anglia has major disruption between Shenfield and Southend Victoria, with disruption between Witham and Chelmsford. For more travel news, go to gbnews.com.
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6: 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UK only. Entrance must be 18 or over. Lines close at 4 p.m. on the 21st of August. This is a network giveaway. Entries will be pooled. Please check the closing time if listening or watching on demand. 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
9: Good morning. Reform UK says it plans to slash £50 billion from the benefits bill.
10: Yes, the party calls for a ban on foreign nationals claiming welfare, labelling the current system immoral. Well, moments ago, we spoke to Reform UK MP Danny Cougar.
25: Certainly people who arrived here yesterday illegally should not be claiming any benefits at all, and our policy is to ensure that they are immediately detained and deported.
9: Well, Reform is also pledging to cut disability benefits to the tune of £22 billion, with a new report finding that half of claimants would swap PIP for better support. We're asking this morning, is Reform UK's plan the bold action that Britain needs, or is it a recipe for pushing the most vulnerable to breaking point?
10: Stay tuned, because we're going to be debating this very issue. Should the state ban migrants from claiming benefits?
9: And breaking news overnight, the Hollywood actress Hayden Panettiere, known for her roles in Nashville and Heroes, has died at the age of 36.
10: Planning rules are getting a shake-up as part of a Housing Secretary Angela Rayner's bid to turbocharge house building. But would you live right next to a train station?
9: Residents in a small Welsh village say they feel blindsided by a decision to house asylum seekers in local new builds. That's despite the government's promise not to use newly built properties for migrant accommodation.
10: The oil and gas industry is urging the Prime Minister to approve two controversial North Sea developments as the government prepares to make a final decision on whether the Rosebank oil field can go ahead.
9: With wildfires scorching large swathes of Britain, is this the strongest sign yet that climate change is taking hold of our weather patterns? We're going to be debating that in just a few moments' time.
10: And rain is finally on the way, but are we set for another heat wave in a matter of weeks?
19: Heard there's a big change on the way? Find out if there's any rain in the forecast where you live in your full forecast coming up later.
7: And sport this morning, well, two more golds on the last night of the European Athletics Championship. Amy Hunt claiming her fourth. Georgia Hunter Bell easily won the 1500 metres last night. Arsenal send out a warning to all of us after thrashing the pepless Manchester City in the Community Shield. And in cricket, the Trent Rockets and then the Manchester Super Giants won the 100.
9: Good morning, it's just gone 7 o'clock. I'm Ellie Costello.
10: And I'm Mark White. Welcome to a new week of GB News Breakfast. Well, it's very good that we are getting finally some rain. Mm. We need, obviously, sustained rain. And interestingly, Susan Dorset has messaged a few times this morning. She said, Mark and Ellie, please ask people to put water out for wildlife. Mm-hmm. She says, we have bees drinking from our bird bath. It's true. I suppose, you know, gardens and everywhere is bone dry. So, you know, little tubs of water or something out in the gardens.
9: It's easy to do, isn't it? And it really helps the wildlife. There was a video that went viral last week of a lady who just put a bowl of water outside her back door, and she set up a camera and all of the wildlife that came along during the day.
7: Oh.
9: And there were foxes and butterflies.
10: Rats.
9: And bees. Yeah. I don't think that was a rat. Humans. But yeah, and yeah, they all came to the back door. Yeah. They're all so thirsty. There's nowhere for them to drink.
7: Can I just say, I didn't know the bees drank water. Is that ridiculous? Is that just a stupid thing to say?
10: Yeah.
7: I didn't know. I'd never imagined that a bee would, you know, you can lead a bee to water and everything. I thought they just drank the sweet stuff.
9: Every day is a school day.
7: Go. I'm going to look into that.
9: Are you putting water out? You're a keen gardener.
7: Yeah, I do a little water out. This has got something hanging with like a plate, so for birds to drink.
9: Very good.
7: Yeah. You've got to have a little bit. Is that allowed? Are we allowed to do that?
10: Yes.
7: Is that allowed?
9: Well, that's a great point.
10: You don't use your hose.
7: Okay, fine. I would never do such a thing.
9: No. Very good. Well, that's something we can all do. That's our homework for today, for this week.
7: Well done.
10: Right.
7: Good work.
10: Moving on to our top story, and Reform UK has announced plans to ban foreign nationals from claiming almost all types of benefits if the party wins power.
9: Yes, the proposal is part of a wider plan to cut more than £50 billion a year from the welfare bill. While Reform UK says that restricting benefit access for foreign nationals could save around £20 billion annually.
10: And in other news, the government is facing calls to publish the criteria for issuing emergency alerts alerts following criticism that the national wildfire warning was unnecessary.
9: Well, head of the Cabinet Office, Louise Hague, is understood to have signed off on that nationwide alert, which warned that barbecues and fireworks could start wildfires. Go figure.
10: Yeah, well, commissioning editor and writer at large for The Spectator, Tally Fraser, joins us now. So Louise Hague signed off on this.
8: Yes, she did. So Louise Hague is Andy Burnham's number two, head of the Cabinet Office, and it seems that she was the one who pressed the button for these alerts to go ahead.
10: And she'll have received that herself on her new phone.
8: On her new phone and any other phones that she may or may not have had at the time. So you can imagine the alarm ringing out in the Cabinet Office. But yes, there's a lot of controversy surrounding the decision to go ahead with this. And, you know, you asked Danny Kruger earlier, should this be publicised, the reasons why this went ahead? And he made the point that this was not what the alarm system was set out to do. Mm. It was for imminent threats and not for basically sort of recommending one behaviour over another, which this was, you know, don't have barbecues. So I think this is going to sort of keep rolling until it's revealed, because it will turn into a, you know, boy who cries wolf alarm system.
10: Yeah, it completely devalues it, doesn't it?
8: Mm.
10: You know, you do think that it will, as you say, turn into public infomercials. What it'll be next, it'll be, don't forget to pay your television licence.
8: Yeah, if Ellie was in charge, maybe it'll be put out a little dish of water for the animals outside. You must remember to do it.
10: That's a good point.
8: Talk to Louise Hay, maybe she'll come on for an interview. You can see if she'll...
11: Well, she's always welcome.
10: Don't misplace your phone.
8: Yeah, exactly.
11: In other news today, we're just talking to Danny Kruger, weren't we? Lots of you, a big fan of Danny Kruger this morning, just saying he seems like a very sensible politician. You'd like to see much more of him. So that's gone down very, very well this morning. Also, this plan to ban all foreign nationals from welfare, and Reform UK saying this would save £21 billion annually. Now, this would be popular with the public, wouldn't it? But how would this be enforceable? Lots of people saying this is going to open up Brexit wounds.
8: Well, it would have to basically reopen Brexit wounds, because it requires going and renegotiating with the EU, because this would cover EU nationals with settled status. So I know, listening to Danny, he said, you know, nobody wants to rehash Brexit and go through the trauma of the negotiations that took place. But there would be no other option than to go back and look at the Brexit deal. Perhaps, you know, relighting the issue around this is something that Reform feel like they could take on. You know, perhaps they feel ennobled. They think the Brexit deal isn't that great to begin with, so they want to look at more than just welfare. But so far, any renegotiations or potential renegotiations with the EU haven't been going very well.
10: I thought it was really interesting, though, Tally, what he said. I think they're obviously thinking ahead to potential criticism that there might be about what of the many thousands of Brits abroad who will get their benefits cut. And he's saying a Reform government would step in and would pay them their benefits.
8: Yes, Reform have sort of preempted this criticism and looked ahead at what that would mean. And they're basically, they've said they're prepared, you know, to cover the welfare for these people, Brits living in the EU, who should, you know, we remove from EU settled status here, and then Brits abroad lose theirs, that actually British citizens would still be covered by the British state, because that's what the welfare system is for. And I think that's the argument that they're trying to make more broadly by removing from foreign citizens, that actually the welfare state is for British citizens, it's for Brits, it's not for sort of broader than that. So that's why they're going really bold with this.
11: Okay, Tally Fraser, it's been good to see you today.
8: Thank you very much.
10: Thanks, Tally. Well, moving on now to the breaking news that we've got about the Hollywood actress Hayden Panettiere, who's best known for her roles in Heroes and Nashville. She died at the age of just 36.
11: Yes, a representative for the actress has confirmed the death, saying she was an incredible light and a force of nature who brought immeasurable love and joy to all who knew her.
10: Well, we can now speak to GB News Entertainment editor Alex Davis. Good morning to you, Alex. I mean, obviously this young actress, and we say young, she was only 36, although she'd starred in a number of television series and films in her time. I mean, an absolutely tragic outcome. Do we know what happened here?
12: Sadly, at the moment, not. Details surrounding the circumstances of her death have been pretty scarce at the moment. Obviously, it's only just broken this morning, and we are still awaiting information from law enforcement. So you mentioned there she was only 36. She starred in Heroes and Nashville, but she's been acting since she was 4 years old. And I guarantee you, you may not even watch those shows, but I guarantee you, you will have seen her in something at some point down the line. It's incredibly sad, obviously, especially because this was supposed to be such an amazing year for Hayden Panettiere. She has been, like I said, she's been an actress for a number of years, but this year she just released her first ever memoir, where she delved into her previous struggles with addiction and postpartum depression. She shares a daughter with the champion boxer Vladimir Klitschko, but following the birth of her daughter, battled with this illness, postpartum depression, and was a keen advocate for raising awareness for that. And not that she needed a rebirth in her career or a reboot, but this memoir was just the latest great big project where she could open up about everything, go through her previous struggles and raise awareness for these sort of issues. And this was really supposed to be her year. So this is just incredibly, incredibly tragic. You mentioned there about the statement from the rep, her father, and this was really supposed to be her year. So this is just incredibly, incredibly tragic. You mentioned there about the statement from the rep.

0: woman approaches Jesus, begging him to heal her daughter. And he tells her plainly, "I was sent only to the lost sheep of Israel." She was from a different religious and cultural background than he was. But she keeps going. She presses in and she says, "Even the dogs eat the crumbs that fall from the master's table." Then Jesus replies, "Woman, you have great faith. Your request is granted." And her daughter was healed at that moment. Throughout history, people have discovered that the real Jesus is magnetic. He seems to draw people you wouldn't expect. Outsiders, no-hopers, even those he wasn't even advertising to, so to speak. Whereas most religions or philosophies tend to be confined to one place or region or language, usually the place where it all started, the Bible's message about Jesus seems to cross all barriers, languages, class, ethnicity. Like billions of other people, I have found that the real Jesus really is magnetic. He's a light not just for one nation or one type of person, but for all nations and all types of people. That Canaanite woman discovered this with great joy on that day. What about us today? Is there anything you find magnetic about Jesus?
1: And that's our daily reflection on this Monday morning. Good reflection to start the week.
2: Yeah, absolutely. Now, moving on, the heat wave is over and rain has cometh to Britain. However, yet another heat wave is reported to be on the way for September.
1: Yeah, that will be the sixth one this year, can you believe?
2: It is the summer, though.
1: Yes. Will we ever have a normal summer again, or is this just the norm?
2: Well, meteorologist for Weather Trending, John Hammond, joins us now. Good morning to you, John.
3: Hi there.
2: Listen, I think most people are going to really welcome the rain, at least. Can you give us an indication, first of all, whether this is the right kind of rain? Because we need it to be a bit sustained, don't we?
3: Yeah, you're right. You're right, Mark. And for some of us, I'm afraid we're going to have to be patient. We're not expecting a deluge. We're certainly not going to make up much of the deficit over the days ahead, particularly cruelly across those areas which need it most. You know, some parts of the south have had 60 days without rain now. And although there may be a few showers in the days ahead across southern areas, we're going to need more than a few showers, aren't we? So the big picture really across the UK, no return of heat in the next few days. It'll be warm in the sunshine across the south, but not the 30 degree plus temperatures which we've seen in recent weeks. And there will be some rain. Now, most of the rain over the next day or so will be across northern areas. So, for example, later on today, it'll turn properly wet across Northern Ireland, Scotland, Northern England, a very wet evening to come here. Further south, though, after a dry day, there may be sprinkles of rain by tomorrow morning, but it will just be sprinkles. And over the next couple of days, really, a lot of dry weather, but much cooler weather. I mean, that's a good thing in a way, because cooler weather means there's less demand for water. But what we really need, as you said, Mark, is sustained rainfall for weeks and weeks and weeks. And there's no real sign of that through this week. Yeah, there'll be some showers, but most of the persistent rain will be further north across the country, where the need is somewhat less. You mentioned a return of a heat wave in September. There's no clear indication of that, to be honest. I think we've turned a bit of a corner as far as this summer's concerned, Mark. My charts indicate that through the rest of August, and certainly possibly into the early part of September, our good old friend the jet stream will start to push low pressure systems in, and that means rain. And eventually, I think, although it'll be a slow start across the south, eventually in the weeks ahead, we will see some much-needed and persistent rain at times. So hopefully, fingers crossed, not good news for holiday makers, of course, but hopefully over the next few weeks, it's going to be kind of back to normal. And I think that may well be the theme as we go into September. I don't think at this stage I'm going to promise you another heat wave. You know, September can be a very warm month and temperatures may pick up again, but I'm not going to sort of dangle that carrot just yet.
1: So is that the end of our summer, John?
3: I think it's the end of the summer which we've just had, Ellie, which has been a remarkable, freakish, unusual summer. It's kind of back to the summers we're more familiar with. So
1: well,
3: some rain,
1: okay.
3: Sunshine, and cooler as well, yeah.
1: Yeah. All right, John, good to see you this morning. Where are you? That looks beautiful.
3: I'm in...

0: Rural Buckinghamshire, and this is just near my house. This is usually all very green and lush, but as we know, it hasn't rained for weeks and weeks and weeks. So we need rain here, as we do across much of southern Britain.
1: Well, still looks beautiful, John.
2: It really does. Lucky you being so close to that. That's brilliant.
0: There was a deer just scampering across in front of the camera about 2 minutes ago. I know.
2: Oh,
0: I was hoping
2: to
0: get it on camera, but it's gone.
2: Oh, you have to see if you can film that for us. We'd love to see that. Thanks, John.
0: I'll
2: good
0: try.
2: To see you.
1: All the best, John. Well, my wee furry babies anyway will be mightily relieved that the temperatures are dipping, thank God.
2: How are you keeping the kitty cats cool?
1: When I'm home, I've got portable air conditioner.
2: Oh,
1: but
2: very
1: when
2: good.
1: I go out, I switch it off because I'm just worried about it short-circuiting and, you know, there's no one there if it was to catch fire, so.
2: Yeah, you do need to be careful. I just kept dunking the dog in a cold sink of water.
1: Oh,
2: but he's a bit silly. He'd just go out and lay in the sun then. So, it was very difficult. So I'll be pleased just to have a normal summer again. Anyway, let us know how you've been coping in the heat. Are you pleased to see the return of a normal summer, as John explained it as gbnews.com/yoursay.
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4: Good morning and welcome to your latest GB News weather update from the Met Office. Certainly a more changeable week of weather on the way out there this week. It's quite wet in some northern areas today. Southern areas will hold on to some sunshine for at least a while, but it will be turning more humid for all of us. So out there this morning, a few showers in the south and the southwest of England in particular. But for many parts of England, Wales and northeast Scotland, it will be a largely dry day. The best of the sunshine by this afternoon, probably for parts of Wales, central, southern and southwestern parts of the UK. Turning quite wet though for Northern Ireland and West in Scotland, the odd heavier burst of rain pushing in here through the afternoon. Quite a humid feel wherever you are out there this afternoon, and highs in the south 26 to 28 degrees Celsius, so another very warm day, particularly in the sunnier areas. Now, out across northeastern parts of Scotland, it will be a lot fresher here. Quite a cool feeling day with temperatures a little bit below average for August. But actually, there'll be plenty of sunny spells out there on Monday afternoon for Shetland and Orkney. Turning increasingly wet, though, for western Scotland, the central belt, as we head towards the rush hour. And for Northern Ireland, some heavy bursts of rain pushing in here as well, particularly through this evening. Mostly dry at this point across Wales and southern parts of England, so plenty of evening sunshine here. Just a small chance of a shower for southeastern England for a time. Now, through the course of tonight, the rain spreads its way northeastwards across Scotland and also southwards across England. So quite a wet night to come for many parts of the UK. The rain in the south quite showery, but several millimetres of rain possible in a few spots. So some welcome rain for the gardeners and the farmers. Degrees temperatures though, 15 to 18 degrees Celsius overnight. So quite a warm and humid start to Tuesday. Bit of uncertainty as to how quickly the rain clears away from southern England on Tuesday morning. It might just hang back a little bit longer than the graphics suggest at this stage. Northeastern Scotland will also stay fairly wet, particularly Shetland and Orkney. Otherwise, a mixture of sunny spells and scattered showers for northwestern areas, and mostly dry with hazy sunshine for parts of England and Wales. Not as warm as today, but still temperatures above average in the south, a cool and more blustery feel in the north.
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2: I think it's the first on gbnews.com/yoursay. Mark, you have a marriage proposal.
1: Oh, really?
2: Yeah, from Miss P. Devotion, who says, I thought Mark White was married. I'll marry him. I've got two cats too. We can be a blended family.
1: Oh, wow.
2: That's nice, isn't it?
1: Four wee kittens, yeah.
2: That'd be nice.
1: That'll be great fun.
2: They can all crowd around the aircon unit in the hot weather. It's quite sweet.
1: Okay, I'm blushing now.
2: He is.
1: Still to come, we're asking the Shadow Housing Secretary, James Cleverly, how the Conservatives plan to crack down on illegal traveller sites.
2: But first, after devastating wildfires across the UK, is it time that we start taking climate change more seriously? We're debating that next.
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3: Scotland have appointed Sebastian Pocagnoli as their new head coach. The 39-year-old joins on a two-year deal, replacing Steve Clarke in charge of the national team. This is the Belgian's first international position and just his third head coaching role in senior men's football. Upon being appointed, Pocagnoli said, "It's an honour to be asked to become the head coach of the Scotland national team. Scotland's supporters are famous for their passion. 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
6: Well, as summer draws to a close, many of us have been left questioning the impact of climate change as droughts and wildfires have hit parts of the country.
7: Well, in Stourbridge, where we were last week, 19 homes were destroyed after wildfires surrounded a residential area there. While in Essex and East Sussex, trains were derailed after the extreme heat caused railway tracks to buckle.
6: Well, with extreme weather becoming increasingly difficult to ignore, we're asking, is it time we start talking or taking climate change more seriously? Is it this or is it just a normal weather pattern?
7: Yeah, is it just summer? Well, to debate this morning, we're joined by Director of Climate Media Coalition, Donica McCarthy, and author Rupert Darwell, who has a new book coming out this autumn called The Age of Error and the West's Undoing. Very good. Morning, gentlemen. Donica, let's start with you. I think I know what you're going to say. Do we need to take climate change more seriously?
8: Well, the British public says we should. There's around two-thirds of the British public have consistently said they're worried and disturbed by the fact that we're not taking enough action on climate change. Taking action on climate change is not rocket science. It's really very simple. We just need to electrify our heating. We need to electrify our transport. We need to holiday at home, cut our meat to once a week. And actually, I've done all of those things and I have lived a very good quality of life. The government needs to do the same. Unfortunately, the soundings from the Burnham government so far are not good. He's going backwards on transport, backwards on aviation, backwards on meat. And this is actually going to be politically challenging for him because actually he lost 80% of votes to the Green Party of the local elections. So moving back in the middle of a terrible crisis that we're currently facing does not make good politics or good for the environment. The thing that I'm really worried about and the British public about is food. The scientists warned that at the moment we have a once in a thousand years chance of our food baskets suffering extreme weather. By 2040, which is only 14 years' time, we're talking about every second year, which means you can store food required for humanity globally, and we're facing really and the farmers are the first line in this crisis.
6: Mm. Okay. Well, Rupert, I mean, listen, climate change is real. We go through periods of the sun heating up and cooling down. The issue is whether there's a man-made element to that climate change. That's a controversial element to it. I mean, do you accept that there is man-made elements in climate change, and what could we do to negate that?
9: Well, I think the way I'd answer the big question is, in some respects we take climate change too seriously, and in some respects not seriously enough. We take it too seriously in that the government has a legal duty to pursue net zero. It does not have a legal duty to pursue economic growth. It does not have a legal duty to pursue national security. Climate change, net zero, trumps everything. And in the 11 years from the passage of the Climate Change Act in 2008 to adoption of net zero in 2019, Britain cut its carbon dioxide emissions by 180 million tonnes. Over that period, the rest of the world increased its emissions by 5 billion tonnes. Our emissions reductions were wiped out on average every 140 days. So what we do in terms of reducing our emissions makes next to no difference. Why do I say we don't take climate change seriously enough? Well, if you believe that that man-made climate change is worsening the climate, making the weather more extreme, more unpredictable, the last thing you do is make your energy system more dependent on the weather. So we have loads and loads of wind farms, which when we have very high pressure weather systems, produce next to no electricity.
7: Let me finish this point.
8: What do you propose we do? This is extraordinary. We are facing the greatest crisis in human history, and this gentleman comes on this program and trashes the solution. The fact is, over the last 20 years, what do you say to the oil company scientists, who told us in the 1970s that if we kept burning the fossil fuels the oil companies are producing, we would face exactly what's happening in Britain this year, where our farmers can't produce food. This is the greatest crime in this century, and you're supporting it. The oil company scientists warning us. Why are you not supporting the oil executives who refused to listen to their scientists and got us into this mess? This is the greatest crime in human history, and you're abetting it.
9: What I think we need to do is look for solutions, and the solution of Climate Change Act, which is to drive our emissions down to next to nothing, has not worked simply because the rest of the world hasn't followed. If you look at the original reason why the Climate Change Act was passed in 2008, it was for Britain to show leadership, climate leadership. The rest of the world has not followed. It happens to be the case that global emissions have continued to rise. That happens to be a fact. It may be an unpleasant fact. It may be a fact that you want to deny, but it happens to be a fact.
8: That's the point you made.
9: And we have to live with facts.
8: Yes, like the fact is, you just said a barefaced lie. You said that the rest of the world is not doing nothing. Every single country except America has signed up to the International Treaty on Climate Change. China has invested more in green energy, solar and wind, than the rest of the world put together. Spain, Norway, France, Germany have invested billions in renewable energy. Why are you lying? Why are you lying? The rest of the world is acting and have invested billions in tackling climate change. So why are you telling the untruth?
9: China burns over half the world's coal.
8: You accept China has invested more than the rest of the world to put together in green energy?
9: China is the biggest emitter of carbon dioxide in the world.
8: Because it's got more people.
6: Jonica, can I ask you, how is the climate aided by us importing oil and gas from countries around the world with all of the extra carbon emissions that are issued as a result of having to transport this fuel to our country?
8: Absolutely, totally agree with you. We shouldn't be importing it.
6: So we should be drilling in the North Sea again?
8: No, because the North Sea won't produce enough. The North Sea is 93% empty. If you drill everything, say yes to everything in the North Sea, we're still importing. So what we need to be doing is doing what China's doing, switching our cars to EVs, switching our homes to electric heating, and eliminate the need for this damn fuel. Britain has cost £100 billion every time there's an oil crisis. £100 billion subsidy to the industry this guy supports. That, I totally agree with you. We need to stop importing it. We need to stop burning it for the sake of our farmers, for the sake of national security.
7: Okay, Rupert, final word to you.
9: Well, what the lesson of the last 20 years is what Britain does in terms of emissions reductions does not make any difference to global emissions. And we could close down our economy and it wouldn't make any difference. But the thing is, we shouldn't be closing down our economy. We actually need to prioritise things like economic growth. And actually, economic growth is the best way to get climate resiliency.
6: Okay. Rupert, Donegal, thank you very much for a spirited time.
7: Yes, thank you very much, gentlemen. Let us know what you think. GBnews.com/yoursay. Now, just time to tell you about the Great British Giveaway now, because you've only got until Friday for your chance to win £60,000 in tax-free cash and a real gold bar. 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
12: 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UK only. Entrance must be 18 or over. Lines close at 4 p.m. on the 21st of August. This is a network giveaway. Entries will be pooled. 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
7: Yes, good luck. 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
13: You know what? 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And that's Amy Hunt. 4 gold medals at the European Championships. She is a superstar. We'll discuss more in just a second.
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15: 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The M6 is closed between junctions 15 and 16 in Stoke-on-Trent after a collision. The M5 southbound is affected by a collision at junction 3. The M27 westbound is closed between junctions 4 and 3 in Southampton West. In Scotland, the A78 between Dunlop Street and A8 Ratho Street is closed in both directions. Across Wales, the A44 from Aberystwyth to Llanbadarn 4 is closed. And on the trains, Greater Anglia services are facing major disruption between Shenfield and Southend Victoria. For more travel news, go to gbnews.com.
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6: Well, welcome back to GB News Breakfast. It's that time again where Paul Coit joins us for his sports roundup, and what a historic night for athletics.
13: It's been great. Oh. It's been really good, the athletics. I was saying last week, wasn't I, about the fact that it was a bit late and that it goes on to about 10 o'clock. But last night, I thought, OK, maybe I'll miss this one. But I had to stay up for the whole thing. It was just terrific. And it's the European Championships, which are being held in Birmingham, which still amazes me. 92 years they've been running the European Championship. This is the first time it's been held in this country. But Amy Hunt, I mean, what a superstar she is. I mean, she is unbelievable. I mean, our sprinting, this is across the men and the women, has been great. I mean, she's won 4 gold medals at these European Championships. There she is there. She didn't run in the tiara, by the way, because it just wouldn't have worked, quite frankly. But she won the 100 metres, then the 200 metres, the 4x100 metre relay, that's for the women. And also she anchored the 4x100 metre mixed relay, which is a new event. Okay. But they're hoping that maybe this will go into the Olympics. Now, the way it works is that, see, I would think, because there's 2 men and 2 women that run in this, but it has to be man, woman, but I don't see why, because then it would just be another element to it. You can decide who starts in what order. Do you know what I mean?
6: Yeah.
13: Because that would make it a little bit more interesting. But that's the way they do it anyway. So Dina Ratcher-Smith, she was part of that as well.
7: And also she's a superstar.
13: Exactly. Well, she's now the most successful athlete in European Championship history. 11 medals, 8 of those gold. But let's hear from Amy and see what you make on Amy. She is very confident, very successful. She has a great future. And this is what she said after her 4th gold medal.
22: It's so beyond the bounds of my dreams. I'm just so kind of euphoric right now. And I just can't believe it's happened. I think it will all sink in at kind of a later time, maybe on the podium, I don't know. But I think I'm just so proud of myself and the way that I've handled this week. The emotions of it, the recovery, kind of being strict and staying disciplined after all the highs and just staying true to myself and true to the job that I went out there and did.
7: I think that's lovely.
13: Yeah,
6: very definitely nice. An Olympic champion in the making.
13: I think so. Oh, 3 years to go. That's what she's going to be looking at, and I don't see why not.
7: She's a Cambridge grad as well.
13: She is.
7: So she's clever.
13: She's extremely clever. She's got it all.
7: Yeah, she really, really does.
13: Talking of which, our friend Georgia Hunter Bell. How many times have we had her on? We must have had her on 3 times now. Yeah, and we said to her, you are our favourite. You know, we love Kaylee, but Georgia, there's something about Georgia Hunter Bell. She won the 1500 metres last night.
7: Good on her.
13: And it was easy for her. I mean, she's just so elegant, the way she runs and the way she was just kept away from trouble and then just moved away whenever she wanted to. 7th international medal for her in 2 years, so Olympic bronze, World Championship silver, and this year she's going for the quadruple. She's got the indoor world title, Commonwealth gold in the 800, European gold, and then there's the ultimate World Championships in Budapest next month, so she's going to go for that as well. So she was great. Jasmine Sawyer, silver in the long jump. Abby Donnelly, who was great, first time that we've had a medal in the marathon, in the women's marathon, so she got bronze in that. So I think it's been good, and I just like to see athletics, because, you know, we think back on the days of Coe and Ovett and Cram, and it was everywhere, and these were superstars, and these people deserve to be stars, but with so much sport around, sometimes they don't get the recognition they deserve.
6: Yeah. Just need to finally squeeze in. It's looking like a great season ahead for Arsenal.
13: Why are you saying that in an excited fashion?
6: Because I support Arsenal.
7: When you're in London.
6: No, you don't.
13: Yeah, okay. Well, look, the curtain raises to the Premier League, which is the Community Shield. Arsenal 3, Manchester City 0. All right. 1 up after 1 minute. They were in control for the whole game. Enzo Maresca, it's his first game as Manchester City manager. I think I will honestly say As much as it pains me that it will take some stopping of anybody to get anywhere near Arsenal in the Premier League, but that's the only time I'm going to say it. I'm not going to mention it again. But they are very, very good. Hot favourites. They play Coventry at the Emirates on Friday.
7: Okay.
13: Come on the Sky Blues.
6: Come on,
13: I'm just kidding. Okay, Royce, well, anyway, so they look very good.
7: Thank you. Now, do you stay with us still to come? Are we about to see a ban on car washes and swimming pools? We're going to be digging in on that in the papers with Christo Fufas and James Rampton. Morning, gentlemen. But first, here's your forecast across Europe.
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23: Hello there. Apart from the odd isolated thunderstorm, most of the Mediterranean will see plenty of dry, hot and sunny weather over the next few days. A bit of a breeze though for Madeira, perhaps bringing the odd shower here on Tuesday. Otherwise, Spain and Portugal, cloudless skies, lots of sunshine here. Perhaps the odd afternoon and evening thunderstorm across the spine of Italy, parts of the Balkans and Greece and Turkey, but these mostly inland, coastal regions remaining generally dry, sunny and hot. And the outlook is for temperatures to remain in the low to mid 30s.
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7: Welcome back to Breakfast at 7.47. We're going through the papers this morning in the company of Christo Fufas and James Rampton. Morning, gentlemen. Good to see you both. Christo, let's start with you. And I can already feel the viewers and listeners' fury at this. Bans on car washes loom in an emergency plan to deal with drought.
1: Yes. I mean, this is just so moronic. It's really difficult to know where to start. But ministers told to brace themselves for widespread bans on water use at car washes and private swimming pools. This was secret talks that took place about the drought. Apparently they drew up a reasonable worst case scenario that would feature restrictions, not on you and I using hose pipes, which are frustrating enough, bearing in mind what we pay for water, but businesses who use water, obviously, for car washing. If you're a gym and you have a swimming pool in that gym and that pool needs filling, banning those as well. Window washers as well, window cleaners, not being able to use that water as well. So this is real world consequences on people's incomes. And of course, it all then just ties into the fact, as far as I'm concerned, that you have a cabinet full of people that have never run a business in their lives that just sit there and think, oh yeah, that'll be fine. When in actual fact, businesses need water.
7: Yeah,
1: I can't believe I'm actually having to say that sentence.
6: And it's a microcosm of what is actually leaking out of...
2: Leaking, hideous, good, yes.
6: crumbling pipeworks right around the country.
2: Yeah, absolutely. Is it 25% of water is lost through leakage?
6: At least.
2: And so you're right. If they could fix the antiquated Victorian system, that would certainly help. But I wonder if there's an element of class war in this as well, from the Labour cabinet, thinking, private swimming pools, none of our voters are going to have them. And also, it's an easy win, isn't it? Because that will affect relatively few people. But then if you talk about gyms, then there are a lot of people who are affected by that. I think, though, the government has to be seen to be doing something. It's been such a catastrophic week. We're in Stourbridge, you were talking about earlier. Absolutely devastating what's happened. The government can't be seen to be sitting on its hands saying, oh, well, we're not going to do anything about it. It has to make some sort of gesture.
7: Does the government need to intervene in this story? I don't know if you've both seen it this morning, but it's also doing the rounds of the papers. This is Ofwat. They are considering allowing water companies to raise bills for customers during periods of drought. So surge pricing, if you like, people using water during drought periods. Christo?
1: It's absolutely outrageous. Mm. Absolutely outrageous. Are they going to lower my prices when it's raining? Of course they're not. Of course they're not. They'll just do so when there is a drought as a result of their own incompetence, a lack of infrastructure and leaks right, left and centre. So they can stick that in their hose pipe.
2: Are they going to lower the bonuses that are given to CEOs for catastrophically failing businesses? Of course they're not. It's a very, very skewed world, the water company world, and they have not done themselves any favours by this latest measure. It has to be said, there wasn't much sympathy for the water companies to begin with, and there's even less now.
1: And also, just very quickly, it just goes to show if the government were thinking of this, the unintended consequences, because if a business can't operate, that hits tax receipts. When tax receipts get hit, the government has less money to spend on public services. And so it's so stupid. It's so stupid.
7: Well, we should just say that Ofwat have given us this statement. They say the efficient use of water is in the best interest of everyone, including businesses. The options we are progressing would support greater consideration of water scarcity and efficiency by water companies when setting their charges. The government have said we've already ring-fenced money earmarked for new infrastructure so it can be spent on fixing the problems, and we'll go further by fundamentally reforming the water sector so it works for the public, keeping bills as low as they can be.
6: James, let's have a look in the Mail now, which is claiming that one of the killers of PC Harper is still considered to be dangerous in internal assessments.
2: Yeah, he's Jesse Cole, the 24-year-old convicted of the manslaughter of PC Harper, is considered so dangerous that he's being kept in a Category A prison. He's not safe to be moved to a less secure prison. He's also a trained boxer. And apparently when he was in Feltham, which a young offenders institute, which is full of murderers and the most dreadful people, he was considered the most terrifying inmate there. So it's just another aspect that makes you despair of this case. And we were talking off air about the impact on PC Harper's family. You know, the fact that this story is still grabbing the headlines for all the wrong reasons, because apparently the government is unable to stop these criminals from being released, it just intensifies the pain that they're all going through. And my heart goes out to them. I mean, Christo, I know, has done an interview with the mother of PC Harper. And, you know, we'll talk about it. I mean,
4: it's on the GB News YouTube channel now. But you're absolutely right. They have not shown, these two, any remorse. Mm. They're still in this Category A prison. And what's so frustrating about this is that you get the government ministers and the Prime Minister pontificating about how they're going to do everything that they can, and the Justice Minister being told to pull every lever. Why did the government not know? This is one of the most high-profile manslaughter cases that has taken place in this country. And they exempted manslaughter when it came to the list of crimes that could not have early release. Well, did someone in the government not put two and two together and think, actually, if we don't have manslaughter included in this, then two of the most high-profile manslaughter killers of a serving police officer are going to be released? So if they do manage to fix this, they're only fixing their own mess.
6: Yeah, I covered the trial, and those little scumbags showed no remorse then. I'm sure that they show no remorse now, especially if they've become something behind bars, you know, to advance their own violent tendencies. Mm.
2: There's that very shocking picture that they keep showing of those two criminals laughing as they're being taken into the court. And you think, oh my God, that sums up how vile they are.
6: That's exactly what they were like.
7: James, Christo, thank you very much indeed. Let's get a check now on your weather.
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23: Good morning and welcome to your latest GB News weather update from the Met Office. Certainly a more changeable week of weather on the way out there this week. It's quite wet in some northern areas today. Southern areas will hold on to some sunshine for at least a while, but it will be turning more humid for all of us. So out there this morning, a few showers in the south and the southwest of England in particular. But for many parts of England, Wales and northeast Scotland, it will be a largely dry day. The best of sunshine by this afternoon, probably for parts of Wales, central, southern and southwestern parts of the UK. Turning quite wet though for Northern Ireland and western Scotland, the odd heavier burst of rain pushing in here through the afternoon. Quite a humid feel wherever you are out there this afternoon, and highs in the south 26 to 28 degrees Celsius, so another very warm day, particularly in the sunnier areas. Now, out across northeastern parts of Scotland, it will be a lot fresher here. Quite a cool feeling day with temperatures a little bit below average for August. But actually, there'll be plenty of sunny spells out there on Monday afternoon for Shetland and Orkney. Turning increasingly wet, though, for western Scotland, the central belt, as we head towards the rush hour. And for Northern Ireland, some heavy bursts of rain pushing in here as well, particularly through this evening. Mostly dry at this point across Wales and southern parts of England, so plenty of evening sunshine here. Just a small chance of a shower for southeastern England for a time. Now, through the course of tonight, the rain spreads its way northeastwards across Scotland and also southwards across England. So quite a wet night to come for many parts of the UK. The rain in the south quite showery, but several millimetres of rain possible in a few spots. So some welcome rain for the gardeners and the farmers. Look at these temperatures though, 15 to 18 degrees Celsius overnight. So quite a warm and humid start to Tuesday. Bit of uncertainty as to how quickly the rain clears away from southern England on Tuesday morning. It might just hang back a little bit longer than the graphics suggest at this stage. Northeastern Scotland will also stay fairly wet, particularly Shetland and Orkney. Otherwise, a mixture of sunny spells and scattered showers for northwestern areas, and mostly dry with hazy sunshine for parts of England and Wales. Not as warm as today, but still temperatures above average in the south, a cooler, more blustery feel in the north.
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10: Good morning, this is the latest AI travel news from gbnews.com. The M25 clockwise has delays between junctions 9 and 10 near Leatherhead following a collision. The M40 southbound has a report of a collision between junctions 5 and 4 near High Wycombe. The M1 southbound has a report of a collision at junction 6 in Brickett Wood. In Scotland, the M8 eastbound has queuing between junction 6A at Chapel Hall and junction 6 at Newhouse. Across Wales, the M4 eastbound from J24 Caldra to J23A Mega is congested. And on the trains, Greater Anglia has major disruption between Shenfield and Southend Victoria, with further disruption between Witham and Chelmsford. For more travel news, go to gbnews.com.
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15: 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UK only. Entrance must be 18 or over. Lines close at 4 p.m. on the 21st of August. This is a network giveaway. Entries will be pooled. Please check the closing time if listening or watching on demand. Good luck.
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7: Good morning. Reform UK says it plans to slash £50 billion from the benefits bill.
6: Well, the party calls for a ban on foreign nationals claiming welfare, labelling the current system immoral. Earlier, Reform UK MP Danny Kruger told us that illegal immigrants should never be entitled to benefits.
17: Certainly people who arrived here yesterday illegally should not be claiming any benefits at all, and our policy is to ensure that they are immediately detained and deported.
7: Well, Reform UK is also pledging to cut disability benefits to the tune of £22 billion, with a new report finding that half of claimants would swap PIP for better support. Is Reform's plan the bold action that Britain needs, or a recipe for pushing the most vulnerable to breaking point?
6: Yeah, stay tuned, because we're going to be debating this very issue. Should the state ban migrants from claiming benefits?
7: Tributes are pouring in after the death of 36-year-old Hollywood actress Hayden Panettiere, known for her roles in Nashville and Heroes.
6: The oil and gas industry is urging the Prime Minister to approve two controversial North Sea developments as the government prepares to make a final decision on whether the Rosebank oil field can go ahead earlier. We also put this to Reform UK's Danny Kruger.
17: Britain is in an absolute economic crisis because of our energy costs. We have the highest electricity bills in the world.
7: You may be very pleased to hear that rain is finally on the way, but also we're hearing that another heat wave was set for in just a matter of weeks.
23: Heard there's a big change on the way? Find out if there's any rain in the forecast where you live in your full forecast coming up later.
7: Right, so...
6: No, Andrews.
0: So who cares about the price of the pork rolls? Two more golds on the last night of the European Athletics Championship with Amy Hunt claiming the fourth. Well, four out of four. George Antebell easily winning the 1,500 metres last night. Arsenal send out a warning to all of us after thrashing pepless Manchester City at the Community Shield. And in cricket, Trent Rockets and then the Manchester Supergiants win the 100.
7: Good morning, it's just gone 8 o'clock. I'm Ellie Costello.
6: And I'm Mark White. Welcome to GB News Breakfast.
7: Straight into our top story, shall we, at 2 minutes past eight, because Reform UK has announced plans to ban foreign nationals from claiming almost all types of benefits if the party wins power.
6: Well, the proposal is part of a wider plan to cut more than £50 billion a year from the welfare bill. Reform says restricting benefits access for foreign nationals could save around £21 billion annually.
7: Well, let's get the thoughts now of GB News presenter Andrew Pearce, who joins us now. Morning,
3: good morning,
7: Andrew. What do you make of that?
3: Well, it's
7: that?
3: Been very popular, that's
6: well,
3: for sure.
6: Yeah, another week, another popular announcement.
3: Yeah. And look, the benefits bill is out of control, £334 billion. It's eye-watering. It can't go on like this. So Reform are being very bold. They're being bolder than I expected, because they're not just saying foreign nationals will be denied benefits completely, but also EU citizens who are here and who have settled status, who may be claiming benefits, they will be withdrawn. Now, that will mean they have to renegotiate a Reform government, the whole Brexit deal. Oh, my God. I don't know, I can even the thought of it.
6: I know, it's a big old can of worms.
3: Isn't it? It's a huge can of worms. But, and this is, I mean, look, Brexit's been a great disappointment to those of us who supported it, and because the Tories' successive primaries messed it up, not least Theresa May and Boris Johnson. But the settled status is quite important, and it's all linked to trade deals. So that really will be a big issue. But they're saying they're going to do it, and Robert Jenrett's making a speech later this morning. We'll be there, GB News will be there, and I think it's going to be a front page story.
7: Do they really want to reopen Brexit, all these Brexit wounds then?
3: Well, I suppose
7: makes people very nervous.
3: Yeah, but I suppose they can say, look, Brexit didn't deliver what it should have done. We're going to deliver Brexit once and for all that speaks for what a lot of people voted for Brexit, because we wanted to limit migration. We wanted to get control of our borders. None of that's happened. So this is a start. But it'll be a very complicated process.
6: I think you're right. And they're also sort of heading off of the pass, if you like, those that might say, well, what about all the British citizens who are in the European Union that might be denied any benefits they're entitled to? They're now saying they'll step in and pay Brits abroad their benefits.
3: Yeah. And of course, the Reform will also point to the chaos that we're seeing at all our European Union airports when Britons are trying to leave because of the problems at passport control, which is all part of the Brexit punishment that's continuing. The EU have never forgiven us for leaving the European Union.
7: Mm. Okay, Andrew Pearce, thank you very much. We'll see you again at 9:30
3: for the
7: packed show, I'm sure. Let's speak now and get the thoughts of Shadow Housing Secretary Sir James Cleverly, who joins us now. Very good morning to you, Sir James. Thank you for joining us this morning. What is your reaction to Reform UK's plans to ban foreign nationals from claiming almost all types of benefits? We were speaking to Danny Kruger on the programme earlier, who said it would save £21 billion annually. Are you supportive of these plans?
5: I don't believe them. I don't believe they'll bring these in. Reform are all over. I don't want to spend the whole of the interview talking about another political party, but the fact is they're all over the place on benefits. They've been inconsistent. They flip-flopped. The Conservatives, when we put forward our proposals to reduce the benefits bill, Reform voted against that. So they've got no consistency on this. And the simple fact of the matter is that they haven't checked the implications of British nationals overseas. There'll be a lot of Brits, particularly in Spain and other places, who will not know what will happen to them if this is brought in. But the fact is, the only figure that we need to think about when it comes to Reform is that £5 million that Nigel Farage received. We've still got serious questions over that. The House of Commons will be...
7: Bless you.
5: The House of Commons will be looking at that. Thank you. We'll be looking at that donation. That's the only figure in my mind at the moment when I think about reform.
6: Well, OK, so given your reluctance to further explore this, what could be popular policy that reform are proposing here? Let's talk about what you do want to chat about, which is the issue around traveller sites. And clearly, you're seeing many more of these traveller sites popping up. How serious is the problem, do you think?
5: Well, the issue of traveller sites, the abuse of the planning system, increased in Labour's first year in government by over 20%. And in response to that, they just stopped collecting the figures. So this is a problem which is escalating under Labour. What we're saying is that everybody in the country should play by the same rules and abide by the same laws, and those include planning laws. In my own constituency, in a place called Willows Green in Essex, some travellers bought a field. They did not have planning permission. They moved in over bank holiday weekend. They poured concrete, connected up electricity, connected up water, moved onto the site in contravention of a subsequent legal injunction. This cannot be allowed. Nobody else would be allowed to abuse the planning system in such a way. So we have a plan to tighten the planning system, to tighten enforcement, to leave the ECHR so that people cannot abuse human rights legislation to basically circumvent the planning system.
7: Can we talk water? Because there are reports this morning that Ofwat is considering plans by water companies to raise bills for customers during periods of drought. The plan would be to, it's described as surge pricing, to try and factor in water scarcity into bills. Is this something that you would accept? Is this something that needs to be banned, this dynamic pricing during droughts by water companies?
5: Well, water is an absolute necessity, and I am not at all comfortable with water companies using dry weather like this to surge price, to try and get more money out of consumers. We have a system in the UK where we have water bills which are balanced across the year so that people can manage their budgets properly. An unexpected bill for something as important as water, I think, would put a lot of people in a very difficult situation. There are things that the water companies could and should be doing. We're looking at things, for example, like better management of their pipe network to prevent leaks and that kind of stuff. That's the kind of thing that we should be looking at before they start trying to make more money out of people when there's dry weather and droughts like we're seeing at the moment.
6: Now, I don't know where you were on Friday when I'm sure your phone, like everyone else's, went buzzing with an alert telling us not to use barbecues and to be very careful, giving us health and safety advice effectively. Is this, do you think, a misuse of what this system was set up for in the first place?
5: This system was meant for emergency, life-threatening, national situations. It's not there to give public information broadcasts. Adverts could have been taken out on social media. There could have been things on the TV. There could have been ministers going on the news. This was not an emergency situation. This dry weather did not suddenly happen overnight. The risk of wildfires did not suddenly happen overnight. It's quite clear. This is another example of a Labour government drunk on power, abusing its position, abusing the mechanisms of the state to try and get ahead of the news cycle. I was in Stourbridge on Saturday talking to the people who have lost their homes because of wildfires. And the simple truth of the matter is that this kind of public information should have been done much, much earlier. And it shouldn't be using emergency channels like this, which are meant for very, very rare, serious, life-threatening and immediate emergencies rather than situations which have built up over weeks like this drought.
6: I know James Clever is former Home Secretary. You're only too aware of when this system should be used for the likes of a marauding terrorist attack to get people to safety. How concerned are you about this system being devalued by its use in the way it was on Friday?
5: And this is the problem. You've absolutely hit the nail on the head. If people get into the habit of not looking at these alerts when they come through, if they think, oh, it's another pain in the backside nonsense announcement from government, they will stop looking at the emergency alert. They will just turn their phones off, move into a different, whatever. The whole point of this is that it is rarely used and that people pay attention when it is used. When you abuse a system like this, it devalues it massively. And more than that, it undermines its effectiveness. And this is an intrusive piece of technology, but it's there for an important reason, but it only should be effectiveness. And this is an intrusive piece of technology, but it's there for an important reason, but it

0: outside a North London church entered Britain illegally. 33-year-old Burke Desaglangli was found guilty by a jury at Harrow Crown Court after they viewed CCTV footage capturing the 20-minute attack.
1: Britain is set for cooler, more changeable weather this week, with rain and thunderstorms possible in parts of the country. The Met Office has warned the wetter conditions are unlikely to be significant enough to ease drought conditions, though.
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3: Good morning and welcome to your latest GB News weather update from the Met Office. Certainly a more changeable week of weather on the way out there this week. It's quite wet in some northern areas today. Southern areas will hold on to some sunshine for at least a while, but it will be turning more humid for all of us. So out there this morning, a few showers in the south and the southwest of England in particular. But for many parts of England, Wales and northeast Scotland, it will be a largely dry day. The best of the sunshine by this afternoon, probably for parts of Wales, central, southern and southwestern parts of the UK. Turning quite wet though for Northern Ireland and western Scotland, the odd heavier burst of rain pushing in here through the afternoon. Quite a humid feel wherever you are out there this afternoon, and highs in the south 26 to 28 degrees Celsius, so another very warm day, particularly in the sunnier areas. Now, out across northeastern parts of Scotland, it will be a lot fresher here. Quite a cool feeling day with temperatures a little bit below average for August. But actually, there'll be plenty of sunny spells out there on Monday afternoon for Shetland and Orkney. Turning increasingly wet, though, for western Scotland, the central belt, as we head towards the rush hour. And for Northern Ireland, some heavy bursts of rain pushing in here as well, particularly through this evening. Mostly dry at this point across Wales and southern parts of England, so plenty of evening sunshine here. Just a small chance of a shower for southeastern England for a time. Now, through the course of tonight, the rain spreads its way northeastwards across Scotland and also southwards across England. So quite a wet night to come for many parts of the UK. The rain in the south quite showery, but several millimetres of rain possible in a few spots. So some welcome rain for the gardeners and the farmers. Degrees temperatures though, 15 to 18 degrees Celsius overnight. So quite a warm and humid start to Tuesday. Bit of uncertainty as to how quickly the rain clears away from southern England on Tuesday morning. It might just hang back a little bit longer than the graphics suggest at this stage. Northeastern Scotland will also stay fairly wet, particularly Shetland and Orkney. Otherwise, a mixture of sunny spells and scattered showers for northwestern areas, and mostly dry with hazy sunshine for parts of England and Wales. Not as warm as today, but still temperatures above average in the south, a cool and more blustery feel in the north.
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1: Well, some welcome rain there. Let us know what you think.
0: Well, still to come, disability activist Kerry Riches is telling us why she's against Reform's plans to cut PIT payments.
1: But first, Reform UK is set to announce plans to ban foreign nationals from almost all forms of welfare. Do you think migrant benefits should be scrapped? We're going to be debating that next.
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7: Scotland have appointed Sebastian Pocagnoli as their new head coach. The 39-year-old joins on a two-year deal, replacing Steve Clarke in charge of the national team.

0: This is the Belgian's first international position and just his third head coaching role in senior men's football. Upon being appointed, Pocognoli said, "It's an honour to be asked to become the head coach of the Scotland national team. Scotland's supporters are famous for their passion. I am hugely excited by the prospect and look forward to working with the players to achieve even more success. That's the latest sport. 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
4: Welcome back to GB News Breakfast. Now, Reform UK is promising a £50 billion benefit bill, partially by banning foreign nationals from claiming almost all forms of welfare.
5: Well, under the proposals, foreign nationals will no longer be entitled to universal credit, housing benefit, job seekers allowance, free childcare or disability benefits.
4: So our question is, should the government scrap benefits for all foreign nationals?
5: Well, here to debate this morning is pollster and academic Matt Goodwin and former Labour councillor Sebastian Salek. Morning, gentlemen. Good to see you both. Matt, let's start with you. Do you welcome this ban?
6: Oh, absolutely. I think this is much needed. Here are three facts that our viewers probably won't hear in the mainstream media. In Britain today, more than 1.3 million foreign nationals are currently claiming universal credit. The British people in the last 4 years alone spent over £50 billion providing welfare to foreign nationals, and more than 1 in 10 of all new social housing lets in England go to foreign nationals. Now, this really does matter because the whole idea of the social contract is that we provide support to people who we know and who are part of our national community. But increasingly, politicians in both the Labour Party and the Tories are doing the very opposite. They're asking British workers, people who are getting up every morning, going to work, to subsidise millions of people who are not British and often do not work at all. And that is a recipe for complete disaster.
4: Sebastian, isn't the truth of it that many people right across the country look at the benefit system and do believe that it's a system that is being abused by foreign nationals?
7: Well, the problem is Matt's argument is based on a simple fallacy, which is that the majority of those foreign nationals, especially if you are an EU settled status member, are in work who are claiming universal credit. So they're not sat at home with their feet up. They're going to work. They're sadly just not earning enough to make ends meet. And that's where we're topping them up. It's also the case for British nationals. More than a third of them are in work who are claiming universal credit. But that figure is much, much higher if we're talking about European Union settled status members.
5: Matt, you're shaking your head there.
6: Yeah. Well, sorry. So the idea seems to be now from the left that the British people should put up with an immigration policy that firstly delivers a lot of people who don't even earn the average wage in our country. And they should then force the British people to subsidize those foreign nationals because they're often in low skill, low wage jobs. No, I'm sorry. The answer for our country is to put the British people first. Here's another stat you're not going to hear on the BBC. In recent data, 11,000 young British people were added to payroll jobs in this country, 11,000. How many non-European young people were added to payroll jobs in this country? Nearly 300,000. What is that telling you? It's telling you we now have a political class in this country that has given up prioritizing British people because they would rather import masses of low-wage, low-skill migration from outside Europe and put our own people last. That is not the kind of country I want to live in. It's not the kind of country that the British people want to live in. And what you hear from Sebastian is this acceptance of this disastrous status quo, that we should continue subsidizing people who are not making a net contribution because that's the right thing to do. It's not the right thing to do. The right thing to do is put our own people first and build a genuine, prosperous, thriving, dynamic economy.
4: Sebastian?
7: Well, let's start with where we agree, Matt. I do think we should put our own people first, but the reality is that that can't happen overnight. And you're right that many, many, many people who come from abroad to work here work in low-skilled jobs. But let's look at the reality of what you're proposing. If we take those people away overnight, if we deport them or we remove their benefits so they can't work, then those jobs are unfilled. And they're jobs that people from Britain generally don't want to do because they're not paid very well. And that's, you know, your waiters, your service people, your hospital porters, people we rely on to make the economy work and to make our lives work, will disappear. And that's going to have a really, really detrimental impact on society just to fulfill a bizarre ideological goal that some people within reform, or many people into reform, want to achieve.
5: Would we have a gap in the workplace, Matt?
6: We currently have 200,000 young British people who are not in education, not in employment, not in training. Everybody watching this show will know those people, those young Brits, because they'll see them cycling around their towns. What we need is to change the social contract, the settlement in this country. Reform UK Today, the only political party with the courage to say this settlement that we have, whereby it pays more to be on welfare than to be in work, whereby the British people are forced to subsidise people who are not even from their country. What Reform UK is saying today is that this settlement no longer works and it needs to end. And it will end under a Reform government that will, for the first time ever, really, in modern history, say the national welfare state should be that. It should be a national welfare state for national citizens, for people whose families built this country, for people whose families have contributed to this country over decades. Because if we go down this line, we need to be clear where we're going. If we continue to turn Britain into an international cash machine, what will happen is more Brits, as you saw last year, 250,000 Brits got up and left. They said, I'm not going to stay here and subsidize people who are not working or who are not from my country. And they just left. And half of them were aged between 18 and 35. I don't want to see that happening in my country. I want to see British people really building a prosperous economy. And that starts with putting them first.
4: Okay, Matt and Sebastian, thanks very much. Really appreciate your input.
5: Thanks, gentlemen. Well, let's stick with the topic of Reform's welfare announcement, shall we? Because they are planning to cut disability benefits for millions of people, which they say will save up to £22 billion annually.
4: Well, Kerry Riches, who has multiple sclerosis, says she relies on disability payments to get by, and a policy like this could be devastating. Kerry, and MS Society ambassador and broadcaster, joins us now to share her insight. Kerry, hi, good morning to you. I mean, how valuable is PIP for you, and could you not survive without it? Could there not be, we heard earlier today about more sort of practical help rather than actually a payment? Would that not help?
8: Mark, please let me explain something to you, and I'm going to go in with the harsh truth on this. People will die if PIP payments are removed. PIP, this is what worries me about all of the governments in the UK, and this is why I do what I do. It's about education. You need to back, or not you, obviously, they need to back off of PIP. PIP is an in-work, non-means-tested benefit that keeps people in the workplace. You remove PIP, you removed adapted vehicles. I get no money from the government. I get an adapted vehicle because I've got multiple sclerosis and I cannot feel my legs from the knees down. You start to then remove, yes, their means to get to work. You remove mobility scooters. You remove their wheelchairs also. We've also got the current Labour government that are putting in £2 bus fares. Well, that would be a nice thing. We can't even get on a bus. So we have to book adapted taxis. This is what worries me so much. It was not on my bingo card to get multiple sclerosis and become disabled at the age of 24. But here I am being disabled, living in a world. I've always worked a full-time job. And they are saying that one in four people will be disabled in their lifetime. I really think they're barking up the wrong tree here. And like I said, lives will be lost. Unless that's what they want. If they want to start removing PIP from people, there are other ways to reform. I've never met someone that's on PIP that thinks the actual PIP process works. Speak to me, work with me. We need to stop the unnecessary assessments. Someone like myself that's got multiple sclerosis, award me with a lifetime award. Stop reassessing me. Ensure you've got a qualified assessors also, so we're not keeping on having to do tribunals. I'm really passionate about this. You remove PIP, people will be isolated, people will die, people will stop working, and then they will need more help from the government.
9: But there is this argument, isn't it? And there is this school of thought, Kerry, that the system is just not fit for purpose and that it needs reform. What do you say to that?
8: I agree wholeheartedly, Ellie. I absolutely do. But let's not forget here, only less than 1% of PIP cases are fraud. This is the wrong benefit to target. I cannot stress that enough. There are other ways to reform PIP. Like I've said, unnecessary constant assessments. So make sure that we've got qualified people doing the assessments. Because I've had people come into my home and ask me what multiple sclerosis even is. It's an insult. Please make sure we've got the right people assessing us, and then we wouldn't have a lot of, going to tribunal, which costs lots and lots more money.
4: Yeah, you're saying 1% are fraud. That's the cases that we know of. Obviously, if they're not all being investigated, you don't necessarily know the true scale of any fraud that's being perpetrated here.
8: Mark, I do this job. I've got that 100,000 followers across all of my social media platforms. I'm yet to meet someone that receives PIP that shouldn't. It's an incredibly difficult process to get. You do not get PIP lightly. You honestly don't. And when I see these stupid people saying, I got it and I haven't even got anything wrong with me, it's a load of rubbish.
9: Okay, Kerry, thanks for joining us this morning.
4: Thank you, Kerry. Cheers. Well, now, if you're heading off to work this morning, here's all the traffic and travel information you need to know.
10: 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There is a collision on the M25 clockwise between junctions 9 and 10 in Leatherhead with slow traffic. The M5 southbound between junctions 19 and 20 in Portishead is affected by a collision. In Scotland, the M80 northbound has queuing and lane restrictions at junction 4 in Mullinsburn. Across Wales, the M48 eastbound from J2 Newhouse to J1 Ost is congested with possible delays. And on the trains, Greater Anglia has major disruption between Shenfield and Southend Victoria, with further disruption between Witham and Chelmsford. For more travel news, go to gbnews.com.
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5: Welcome back. It's sport time. Quite easy.
19: Have you enjoyed the European Championships?
5: Yeah.
20: Yeah, very much.
5: I think we're very good at it,
19: yeah,
5: Team GB.
19: Yeah, really has been good.
5: The Golden Girls.
19: Yeah, absolutely. I mean, again, and also I should mention before we go to this, the European Championships, the Swimming Championships, which wasn't going to be here. I wasn't going to mention this. But we have to mention the fact that how well the Britons did in that, and the women just did unbelievable. They were the best team in Europe when it came to swimming. But with the athletics, final night in Birmingham, Amy Hunt. Now, she is going to be, well, if she's not a superstar now, the star is getting higher in the sky, and she's going to be a world superstar. She won the 100 metres, the 200 metres, the 4x100 metres, and then anchored the mixed 4x100 metres, which is two men, two women, which they're hoping they'll include in the Olympics, which I think is a really good event.
20: And tonight?
19: It's done.
20: Oh, it's done.
19: That's it. It's all over. You're missing it already, aren't you?
20: Yeah,
19: that's it. Last night. It was last night. The last night was last night. Anyway, let's hear from Amy. This is what she said after winning her fourth gold medal.
21: It's so beyond the bounds of my dreams. I'm just so kind of euphoric right now. And I just can't believe it's happened. I think it will all sink in at kind of a later time, maybe on the podium, I don't know. But I think I'm just so proud of myself and the way that I've handled this week. The emotions of it, the recovery, kind of being strict and staying disciplined after all the highs and just staying true to myself and true to the job that I went out there and did.
19: You know, when it comes to the relay, Chris Akabusi told me this once, our great friend Chris, and that is, and I've often said that when you're actually out there and you're running, because, you know, there's all the sound around you, but when you're running on a track, what do you hear? You know, do you hear the sound of your feet on the track? Do you hear? And he said, it's a whistle. So when you're holding the baton, as you run like that, and he said, this is when he won in the World Championships, and he was going for Antonio Pettigrew, who was the world champion at the time, he ran past him. He said, you could hear this. And that was the sound of the air going through the baton that you can hear. And that's the only thing you can hear.
5: Mm-hmm.
19: Just thought I'd share that with you.
20: And it's incredibly complex grabbing that baton.
19: It is.
20: At full tilt.
19: Well, don't you remember doing it at school? Yeah. You hold your arm out and then they should run now. But even now, they even mentioned, and this, Amy Hunt said this yesterday as well, is the fact it was the first time they'd actually done the change. It was Jeremiah Azu and Zonil Hughes that handed it to her. They'd never actually practiced the change. What? So it was, which is bizarre. It was very tight between them. But anyway, they won the gold. It was great. Georgia Hunter Bell, 1500 metres. She's been on the show plenty of times. She is another superstar at the moment. She seems to win every race she's in. And she's now going for the Ultimate World Championships, which happens in September in Budapest.
5: Do we know where Amy Hunt got her tiara from?
19: Yes, I think it was Garrard's, the jewellers of Regent Street, I would imagine. I don't know. Why? Do you like the look of that?
5: Somebody just said she looked very silly wearing that tiara, but I think maybe she got it from someone in the crowd.
19: Yeah, because, well, the thing is, they did it with some of the fellas as well. They gave them a crown.
20: What, so
19: they
20: got
19: a tiara.
5: Oh, I have seen that, yeah.
19: Yeah, and this is after she didn't run in the tiara. Oh, it looked silly in the tiara. I wouldn't say who said that to the Queen, do you know what I mean? It's Jewelry, it's royalty. This is she's athletics
20: royalty.
19: She's
20: queen of the track.
19: She is queen of the track, absolutely. Quick one, Community Shield, Arsenal beat Manchester City 3-0.
20: Hey.
19: Oh, I tell you what, they do look very good.
20: Yeah.
19: It takes some stopping in the Premier League this year.
9: No.
19: West Ham in the Championship, they were 2-0 up against Burnley, threw it away with 7 minutes to go, and it was 2-2. But I do have some birthdays for you.
9: Yay.
19: We haven't played for a while. Famous birthdays, sporting birthdays. Right, OK, let's start with the first one. I don't want to talk about Arsenal anymore, but it's Thierry Henry's birthday today. Legend, French legend, one of the great footballers the Premier League's ever seen.
20: 45.
19: 45 for Thierry.
9: 49.
19: Is the correct answer.
9: Very good. Knew it in my bones.
19: Very good start. Mm. Right, let's go with another one. Olympic figure skating champion from 1980, Lake Placid, the great Robin Cousins. There he is when he won the Sports Personality of the Year
9: Robin
19: in 1980.
9: Cousins.
19: How old is Robin Cousins? Is that me? Oh, no, that's Robin. That's Robin there. So how old is Robin Cousins today?
9: 68.
19: 68?
20: 65.
9: 69. Ooh. Oh, that was so close.
19: He was 68 yesterday as well.
9: I was very close.
19: Right, go with another one. We've got two more. Former Manchester City goalkeeper Edison, Brazilian international, now playing at Fenerbahce. He left last season. So how old is Edison? Goalkeeper.
9: Is he still playing football?
19: He's still playing football. He's left Man City, gone to Fenerbahce, so he's playing in Turkey.
9: Towards the
19: autumn of his career, possibly.
9: Of his career.
19: But goalkeepers go on a bit longer, so as a goalkeeper, maybe not so old.
9: 34.
19: Okay, good. Not quite right, but very good.
20: 37.
9: 33. I'm really close.
19: You're one out twice and on the money once. Finally, let's go with the showbiz one.
9: Oh.
19: You talking to me? Robert De Niro.
9: Robert De Niro.
19: How old is he? He doesn't look really bothered.
9: 83.
19: He doesn't look really...
20: 81.
9: 82.
19: Hold on, what did you say?
9: I said 83.
19: What are you going to go with? Because 82 or 83, one of them is correct. Which one are you going to go for, Ellie? What's it going to be?
9: 82.
19: 83.
9: No! That was my first answer. Can I go back to that?
19: I'll accept your first answer. You've played a blinder.
9: That was,
19: very
9: I think,
19: good.
9: One of my best rounds.
20: And for those who were just startled as you get ready in the morning, that was Ellie.
9: Sorry. Hoping to win, getting competitive. And I did win.
20: That was her version of the phone alarm system.
9: Yeah, on Friday.
19: Very good, though. Very good performance.
9: No, thank you.
19: Very
9: I enjoyed
19: good.
9: That, yeah.
19: It was Amy Hunt-esque when it came to birthdays. Very
20: beautiful.
9: Good. Very good. Now, still to come, guess what the latest anti-aging trend is?
20: Yeah, we'll be telling you that and much more next.
19: Clue?
9: With Christoph Boufas and James Rampton. Morning, gentlemen. But first, here's your forecast across Europe.
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23: Hello there. Apart from the odd isolated thunderstorm, most of the Mediterranean will see plenty of dry, hot and sunny weather over the next few days. A bit of a breeze though for Madeira, perhaps bringing the odd shower here on Tuesday. Otherwise, Spain and Portugal, cloudless skies, lots of sunshine here. Perhaps the odd afternoon and evening thunderstorm across the spine of Italy, parts of the Balkans and Greece and Turkey, but these mostly inland, coastal regions remaining generally dry, sunny and hot. And the outlook is for temperatures to remain in the low to mid 30s.
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2: Let's take a quick look at the newspaper front pages on this Monday morning.
3: Firstly, The Sun. It's been revealed that Henry Novak's killer will be allowed prison-to-prison video calls with his mum. Their headline reads, "Call this justice?"
2: Front page of the Daily Mail this morning. Ministers under pressure to close legal loophole allowing sex offenders to change their identity. It's after a paedophile fireman used as many as 20 aliases to conceal a string of convictions.
3: In the Daily Express, a leading charity has urged people living with early-stage dementia to take part in clinical trials. The scientists hail a golden era for research.
2: And in the Metro, campaigners have hit out at government-backed plans to allow water companies to raise prices during droughts. It's after one of the driest summers on record.
3: Well, joining us now to go through the papers are the journalist and broadcaster Crystal Fufas and political commentator James Rampton. Crystal, first of all, Sadiq Khan, he's wringing even more money out of us.
4: I just, honestly, there aren't many politicians that I can genuinely say that I cannot stand, but Sadiq Khan is one of them, because he is now raking in more than £750 an hour from drivers caught in bus lanes. Now, anyone who lives in London, and you might think this is just a London-centric story, but it really isn't, because the major cities around the UK look at what happens in London and then they like to follow suit. Yeah. And obviously London has made many of the bus lanes 24-hour. And that's because of, during COVID, they said it was going to be temporary. Of course, that was nonsense. And now, in the last year, it was 6.6 million from nearly 55,000 motorists straying into bus lanes. This was up from 4.3 million the year before. And of course, the high daily congestion charge, that's gone up to £21. We've got the £12.50 a day emission zone for older cars as well, the ultra low emission zone. So coming to a city near you, folks, the cash cow of motorists will be continuing.
3: Oh, he's just, he wants one to make a hostile environment for motorists in London, but at the same time, milk them for every penny they've got.
5: Well, he's achieving his aims. You could say that. And we were having this discussion off air. I mean, I do have a car, but I very rarely drive in London because I find it so infuriating. Yeah. I mean, my mum lives, it should be half an hour's drive away, but it always takes an hour. So I just go on the tube. It's so, in that sense, he's achieved his aim. Well, I am obviously a traitor to the cause, but I do believe that the tube, and this may sound London-centric, is a fantastic system. And
3: But it's far from reliable. This is the thing. You can force people off the roads, but when you put them onto a bus and a rail system that frequently suffers issues around signal failures, strikes, and all manner of...
4: And safety. And people feeling safe as well.
3: Exactly.
5: Well, yes. I mean, I live near the Victoria line, which is the most popular line, and it's always busy. But a train comes every minute in the rush hour.
3: And
5: I think
3: that's running.
5: It runs pretty much all the time, because I use it a lot, because I'm near a Victoria line station. And I think it is pretty reliable. And also, it means you can be guaranteed from my house to get to the centre of London in 15 minutes, which is amazing.
2: James, let's have a look at something totally different, shall we? This is in the Times this morning. What have the Green Party been focusing on?
5: Well, this is a very good story, I must say, because they were often tagged with being obsessed with Gaza and trans rights, the Greens, certainly in London. But now, Green councillors across the country are branching out. They're finding new ways to annoy people, one of which is they tried to make the River Wensum in Norwich freedom of the city. So they said, oh, the river is a vital part of the city. We should give it the freedom of the city. Have they not got anything better to do? That seems completely bizarre. There's also a big issue with pigeons in Norwich, but the Greens are not allowing them to be culled. They're supported by a group called Peck Savers, which I think is rather good. And somebody turned up at a council meeting dressed as a pigeon. And you just think, wait a minute, you know, the world's on fire, there are various wars around the place, and they're obsessing about how to deal with pigeons. It does seem quite bizarre, their priorities. But they have proposed pigeon contraception. What? I would like to see that in action. Yeah. I would like to see somebody try and... this is a family show, but I cannot understand how that would happen. But it does seem to me that their priorities are completely upside down.
4: If that's what some Green councillors have advocated. They've said that they want to set aside a second for the feasibility of pigeon contraception. There aren't any products that are licensed yet, but this is their solution to the pigeon problem in Norwich city centre. And you're quite right. And there was a homelessness problem as well, so they got rid of the armrests from benches to make it more uncomfortable for homeless people. And you just think, well, people just want their bins collected. They want their roads to be well maintained.
2: Can we focus on the basics?
4: That's what they want. They want good value for money for their council tax. I don't think anyone is sat at home thinking, gosh, pigeons need to have
3: condoms.
4: Better birth control.
5: Yes.
3: Pigeon condoms.
5: Yes. I mean, Alan Partridge is famously from Norwich, and some of these ideas could have come from his mind. They're so bizarre.
2: Oh, God, it's absolutely bonkers. Christo, I don't know if this is going to make us feel any better, but Gen Z are moaning.
4: Yes, this is an interesting one. This is in today's Mail, by the way, and this is the anxiety being felt by Gen Z because of the fact that they are having a quarter-life crisis.
2: Right.
4: So, you know, I don't know who here, I would never want to ask who here is of the age of having a midlife crisis, but a quarter life...
5: Oh, that was years ago I had mine, yeah. Like 50 years ago.
4: And yet I am not nearly old enough to have
5: obviously
4: mine.
5: Not, no.
4: Yeah, this is a Gen Z quarter life crisis that is being had by them. Apparently, it's the next stage of education, housing problems. This is according to the University of Greenwich. And do you know, I think, what the problem is? Because I actually think some of the problems that they seem to be stressing about are quite valid. If you are a young person nowadays, trying to accumulate capital is quite difficult. Trying to get on the housing ladder, quite difficult. Successive governments have failed. However, I can't help but feel like there is perhaps a lot of time spent on the anxiety around that rather than, you know what, just go out and try and make it happen somehow. You know, you can either sit at home and get anxious about it all, or you can say, you know what, I need to just try somehow make it happen by working harder, getting another job, you know, coming up with a plan, putting money into an ISA. I need to come up with a way of making this happen. And that will then hopefully relieve some of your anxiety.
5: Possibly.
4: Am I crazy? You're looking at me like I'm crazy.
5: Well, I've got three Gen Z children, and they...
2: Are they in crisis?
5: They are all in jobs. They've got good jobs, but goodness me, it's hard to find. Another relative of mine has made 100 job applications. She's got a first in history from Leeds University, very good university, and she's got an MA with distinction, and she can't get a job. And I just think that is so dispiriting for her. She's done her brilliant best academically, and there are no jobs for her. I think there is a crisis, and I absolutely understand the anxiety that it's causing.
3: Well, I get that. It's certainly very concerning in terms of where we're going in terms of the jobs market with AI and everything that has that an impact. Mm. Very briefly, because we've been told to wrap, tell us about Scotland and the bagpipes.
5: Well, I'm afraid it's the World Cup all over again, Mark. But Scotland, you would have thought, would be the world's greatest bagpipers. But no, it's in fact a university, Fraser University, which is at least a Scottish name, in Canada, has won the World Bagpipes Championships. I mean, you know, it's not been a great summer for Scotland, has it? And this is the nadir.
2: All right, James, Christo, we're out of time, I'm afraid. What a blow for Scotland.
5: You.
2: Let's have a check at the weather.
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6: 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Certainly more changeable week of weather on the way out there this week. It's quite wet in some northern areas today. Southern areas will hold on to some sunshine for at least a while, but it will be turning more humid for all of us. So out there this morning, a few showers in the south and the southwest of England in particular. But for many parts of England, Wales and northeast Scotland, it will be a largely dry day. The best of sunshine by this afternoon, probably for parts of Wales, central, southern and southwestern parts of the UK. Turning quite wet though for Northern Ireland and western Scotland. The odd heavier burst of rain pushing in here through the afternoon. Quite a humid feel wherever you are out there this afternoon. And highs in the south, 26 to 28 degrees Celsius. So another very warm day, particularly in the sunnier areas. Now, out across northeastern parts of Scotland, it will be a lot fresher here. Quite a cool feeling day with temperatures a little bit below average for August. But actually, there'll be plenty of sunny spells out there on Monday afternoon for Shetland and Orkney. Turning increasingly wet, though, for western Scotland, the central belt, as we head towards the rush hour. And for Northern Ireland, some heavy bursts of rain pushing in here as well, particularly through this evening. Mostly dry at this point across Wales and southern parts of England, so plenty of evening sunshine here. Just a small chance of a shower for southeastern England for a time. Now, through the course of tonight, the rain spreads its way northeastwards across Scotland and also southwards across England. So quite a wet night to come for many parts of the UK. The rain in the south quite showery, but several millimetres of rain possible in a few spots. So some welcome rain for the gardeners and the farmers. Degrees temperatures though, 15 to 18 degrees Celsius overnight. So quite a warm and humid start to Tuesday. Bit of uncertainty as to how quickly the rain clears away from southern England on Tuesday morning. It might just hang back a little bit longer than the graphics suggest at this stage. Northeastern Scotland will also stay fairly wet, particularly Shetland and Orkney. Otherwise, a mixture of sunny spells and scattered showers for northwestern areas, and mostly dry with hazy sunshine for parts of England and Wales. Not as warm as today, but still temperatures above average in the south, a cool and more blustery feel in the north.
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8: Good morning. This is the latest AI travel news from gbnews.com. The M27 westbound is closed between junctions 10 and 9 at Whiteley. The M5 southbound is affected by a collision between junctions 19 and 20 at Portishead. The M4 westbound is affected by a collision between junctions 5 and 6 at Langley. In Scotland, the M8 westbound has queuing and lane restrictions between junctions 14 and 13 by Proven Ray D. Across Wales, the M48 eastbound from J2 Newhouse to J1 Ost is congested with possible delays, and on the trains, Greater Anglia has major disruption between Shenfield and Southend Victoria. For more travel news, go to gbnews.com.
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12: 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UK only. Entrance must be 18 or over. Lines close at 4 p.m. on the 21st of August. This is a network giveaway. Entries will be pooled. Please check the closing time if listening or watching on demand. Good luck.
13: 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WhatsApp me. 077 20 30 40 50. That's 077 20 30 40 50. Let's build the business you actually wanted.
2: Reform UK says it plans to slash £50 billion from the benefits bill.
3: The party calls for a ban on foreign nationals claiming welfare, labelling the current system immoral. Earlier, Reform UK MP Danny Kruger told us that illegal immigrants should never be entitled to benefits.
14: Certainly people who arrived here yesterday illegally should not be claiming any benefits at all, and our policy is to ensure they are immediately detained and deported.
2: While Reform UK is also pledging to cut disability benefits to the tune of £22 billion annually. With a new report finding that half of claimants would swap PIP for better support, we're asking, is Reform's plan the bold action that Britain needs, or a recipe for pushing the most vulnerable to breaking point? Well, earlier we spoke to the Shadow Housing Secretary, Sir James Cleverly.
15: They're all over the place on benefits. They've been inconsistent, they've flip-flopped.
3: Well, tributes are pouring in after the death of 36-year-old Hollywood actress Hayden Panettiere, known for her roles in Nashville and Heroes.
2: Planning rules are getting a shake-up as part of the Housing Secretary Angela Rayner's bid to turbocharge house building. Would you live right next to a train station? We're asking the Housing Minister, Matthew Pennycook, just that in a few minutes' time.
3: Residents in a small Welsh village say they're relieved after the Home Office paused plans to move migrants into new build homes there. But will the government scrap the plan for good?
2: The oil and gas industry is urging the Prime Minister to approve two controversial North Sea developments as the government prepares to make a final decision on whether the Rosebank oil field can go ahead. Well, earlier, we also put this to Reform UK's Danny Kruger.
14: Britain is in an absolute economic crisis because of our energy costs. We have the highest electricity bills in the world.
3: Could cutting the cost of parking in towns and cities unlock the Great British High Street's full potential? Locals in Bridgehouse in West Yorkshire certainly think so.
16: Parking going up. You know, one minute it's 50 pence, 60 pence, next minute it's £1.50.
17: The cost is excessive, £1.50 for an hour, and you're never sure an hour's enough.
18: Quite a lot of shops and businesses have had to cut staff down.
6: Heard there's a big change on the way? Find out if there's any rain in the forecast where you live in your full forecast coming up later.
2: Good morning, it's just gone 9 o'clock. I'm Ellie Costello.
3: And I'm Mark White. Welcome to GB News Breakfast.
2: John's been in touch. We're talking about this emergency alert that went off on our phones on Friday evening. Gave so many of us a huge shock, didn't it? We weren't expecting that at all. Apart from you, who'd been watching the news and was well prepared.
3: I
2: was asleep at the time and had a right shock.
3: Quite loud.
2: It was very loud, yeah. And went off more than once on many people's phones, actually.
3: Just the once on my phone, but that was once and annoying enough.
2: Yeah. Well, John says, no one's mentioned the fact that the national alert sent out last Friday in Wales was actually sent out in Welsh, which very few people could actually read or understand, and hence created more panic in some. It was only half an hour later when we actually received the alert in English. And if this had been a real alert, most Welsh people would be dead because they didn't understand the initial alarm.
3: Well, we can now get maybe a little bit more on this, actually. Yeah. The Housing Minister, Matthew Pennycook, who joins us live. Good morning to you, Minister. On that issue of this nationwide alert that was sent out on Friday evening, that just devalues what this system is meant to be for, dire emergencies. It wasn't a dire emergency on Friday, was it?
19: No, I'm afraid I couldn't disagree more. I think it's really important for your viewers to know that the issuing of that emergency alert was made following requests for the fire and rescue services, who are still dealing with wildfires across the country. There are currently 12 being responded to as we speak. Those alerts are designed to alert people to a danger to life or property. We've seen what happened to the properties devastated in Stourbridge, so it wasn't appropriate use of the alert.
3: Minister, you were not telling people to avoid a certain area. You were handing out health and safety advice on barbecues and alike.
19: We're telling people to not start open fires, to be very careful about how they dispose of cigarettes. That's absolutely right. And if that alert prevented the loss of one home, if it helped keep people safe, I think it was worth it. But of course, as I say, we've got to use those emergency alerts judiciously and sparingly. But I think it was entirely appropriate to issue them following the request of the fire and rescue services to do so.
2: Can we talk about water? And in this time of drought, in this time of heat waves, we've just had 5 heat waves pretty much back to back. Off the back of all of this, we understand that Ofwat, which is the sector's regulator, is looking at plans for water companies to be allowed to raise bills for customers in times of drought. They're describing it as surge pricing, and the plan would be that it would factor in water scarcity into charges. Is that something that the government would accept? Do you think that that is an acceptable way for water companies to behave and to treat their customers? Or is the government going to intervene and block this?
19: No, there's no current plans on the part of the government for surge pricing in respect of water bills. I've got to say, in general terms, customers, including I'm sure yourselves, including me, have seen their bills go up and up and up over recent years as we've watched the number of serious pollution incidents reach record levels. Leaks abound aplenty. This government is on the side of customers. We're not going to allow customers to be used as a blank check. Any changes to charging schedules would have to be entirely fair. And this Prime Minister has made a particular point about saying that we need greater public control over essential services, including water. He's absolutely right. We've got to do what we can within the context of exploring that greater public control to ensure bills are kept at fair levels.
3: Minister, can I ask you about the new system that you want to introduce to fast-track the use of brownfield sites near rail stations for new housing?
19: Absolutely.
3: We've heard this before, haven't we?
19: Well, we've heard it before in the sense that we published a consultation in December last year. This is the outcome of that consultation. We're finalising the proposals following feedback by publishing a new national planning policy framework. This is, if you like, the culmination of a 2-year sustained effort to revamp our planning system to ensure it's delivering housing need in full and unleashing economic growth. And one of the proposals in that new framework is that when suitable proposals come forward on land around train stations, tram stations, that the answer to those suitable proposals is a default yes, and in principle support for those proposals, because this is some of the most sustainable land in the country in terms of development of new homes and opportunities. And we write that the weight of national policy sits behind that. Now, that doesn't mean these are automatic permissions. It doesn't mean that local democratic oversight is removed. People still have a say. But it's about being clearer in terms of national planning policy about what type of development is appropriate where.
2: We've got the Tories and Reform UK both saying that this is in direct contradiction of what Andy Burnham has been talking about all this time, which is devolution and that agenda that he's very clearly set out since becoming Prime Minister. James Cleverly, the Shadow Housing Secretary, saying that you're forcing councils to build communities where you say so and in the wrong areas because you're refusing to build them in the right ones. Richard Tice, Reform UK, says far from empowering local councils who know their communities well, you're stripping power from the people who actually live there and handing it back to Whitehall. What do you say of that criticism?
19: We're not stripping power from local communities. As I've said, there's no removal of local democratic oversight. Each individual planning application will have to be considered on its merits and on the basis of the material considerations at play in any given case. But as has always been the case, the National Planning Policy Framework is a material consideration, and this government has overhauled it to ensure that we're promoting sustainable development. I come back to the point that land in reasonable walking distance of stations within settlements and well-connected stations outside of existing settlements, including in the Greenbelt, they're some of the most sustainable locations for development in the country. Well-connected, able to provide new homes and opportunities and boost economic growth. And we're absolutely unashamed about reforming the system to support that. It will be obviously for mayors and for local authorities to consider individual applications. As I've said, this isn't auto permission, but it's putting the weight of national policy by revamping that framework behind this type of development.
3: Okay, Matthew Pennycook, thanks very much for joining us this morning. Appreciate it.
19: Thank you very much for having me.
2: Thank you. Now, 10 minutes past nine, just time to tell you about the Great British Giveaway. You've just got until Friday for your chance to win £60,000 in cash and a real gold bar. Here are all of the details that you need.
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12: 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UK only. Entrance must be 18 or over. Lines close at 4 p.m. on the 21st of August. This is a network giveaway. Entries will be pooled. Please check the closing time if listening or watching on demand. Good luck.
2: Now, a tiny Welsh village was left outraged after it was revealed that the Home Office planned to house asylum seekers in its old village hall.
3: But now the government says it's listening to local concerns and has paused the plans. But will it scrap it all together?
2: Well, let's speak now to our national reporter, Sophie Reaper, who joins us now from Grenant in Flintshire. Very good morning to you, Sophie. Obviously, residents will be hoping that this means the plan is scrapped for good.
22: Indeed, good morning to you both. It's been a week of two halves for the people of this tiny Welsh village, where initially they were in uproar when they learned of these plans, which in fact were put into place about 6 months ago, but they only learned about it last week. And yet over the weekend, the Home Office, as you say, has now said they've paused the plans, but now they're wondering, is it just a pause or will it be a full scrapping of the plans as they're hoping for? Well, joining me to talk about this morning is former member of Welsh Parliament, Gareth Davies. Gareth, thank you so much for joining
23: no
22: us
23: problem.
22: This morning. Really appreciate it. Now, this morning when we arrived, we heard about that the plans have been paused.
23: Yeah.
22: And yet when we arrived on site, we could see just over your shoulder there, a 24-hour security system was just, the finishing touches were just being put onto that. What's your response to that? Because obviously, does that suggest perhaps that the plans may have been paused, but they will continue? But also, on the flip side of that, how important is resident safety here in Grenant?
23: Yeah, well, the news of the pausing is very subjective, and it's reactionary, I think, to the heightened media sort of presence and public scrutiny of the news of the plans to use this as housing for asylum seekers. What we need, I think, now is less fluffy language and more answers, from the Home. Less fluffy language and more answers, from the Home Office.

0: Now, just really quickly, Flintshire County Council have said that it's not illegal immigrants, it's asylum seekers, people who've come to this country to be safer. What would you say to that?
1: What I would say to, in terms of, in response to that, is that obviously, you know, it's a big subject. It's very divisive. It causes, you know, a lot of public debate, a lot of scrutiny, you know. So I think, you know, but for the Flintshire County Council are almost acting as if, you know, this is a done deal. The public of Gronands haven't been consulted over this. They've been blindsided, you know, to put a, you know, finer word on it. You know, so what we need to see really is Flintshire County Council. Being representative of residents' concerns as their local authority, whether that's, again, as I say, directly through Flintshire County Council or via the UK government through the Home Office, because I think it's important to understand as well that the Home Office do possess the powers to override local authorities and put the and you know, ultimately not go through the tried and tested means of local democracy. So when these properties were put into place in 2024, when the plans were initially made, there was no reference to it being used to for asylum accommodation, and therefore residents of Gronands have been blindsided and need full transparency over this matter.
0: Gareth, thank you so much for joining us this morning, and that is the word of the day, is that residents were blindsided. It's going to be really interesting to see where the Home Office go from there. Will it be scrapped, or will asylum seekers be moved into these houses here in Gronands?
2: Okay, Sophie Reaper, thank you very much.
3: Well, in response, a government spokesperson on behalf of the Home Office said, "We're working to fairly house asylum seekers across the country, working closely with local authorities and listening to local concerns to reduce the impact on communities."
2: "We're closing every asylum hotel and moving asylum seekers into basic accommodation, including ex-military sites."
3: Well, still to come, GB News has been in West Yorkshire asking locals whether cuts to parking charges could help boost our high streets. That's next. This is GB News Breakfast with Ellie and Mark.
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6: I'm the Reverend Pat Allerton of St Peter's Notting Hill. 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
8: Scotland have appointed Sebastian Pocagnoli as their new head coach. The 39-year-old joins on a two-year deal, replacing Steve Clarke in charge of the national team. This is the Belgian's first international position and just his third head coaching role in senior men's football. Upon being appointed, Pocagnoli said, "It's an honour to be asked to become the head coach of the Scotland national team. 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That's the latest sport. 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
1: Welcome back. It's 20 minutes past nine. Now, is the key to unlocking the potential on Britain's high street actually cutting parking charges?
2: Well, in Brighouse, West Yorkshire, traders are calling for the council to take action on parking costs, claiming the £1.50 charge an hour is turning locals away. Here's a taste of what some of those locals have been telling us.
3: Parking going up, you know, one minute it's 50 pence, 60 pence, next minute it's £1.50.
4: The cost is excessive, £1.50 for an hour, and you're never sure an hour's enough.
5: Quite a lot of shops and businesses have had to cut staff down.
1: Well, we're joined now by partner of Save the High Street, Alex Schleckman. Very good morning to you, Alex. Do you think in order to save the high street, we need to cut parking charges?
6: Well, thanks for having me. Look, firstly, parking absolutely matters, and in some towns more than others. During periods of substantial roadworks, like in Bridgehouse, the temporary lifting or reduction of charges does provide a really important relief and sends an important signal from the council that they are actually backing the traders. And so, look, this has a real impact, particularly when it's backed by clear signage and strong coordinated activity around promotions from the council, the community and the businesses affected. But in general, though, we need to be careful. Better or even free parking alone is not going to regenerate Britain's high streets. The biggest barriers are often a whole wide range of other things. The mix of businesses, the business rates, the property costs, the vacant units, safety, the condition of the public realm, and a lack of practical support for businesses trying to open or expand. So it's part of the mix, but it's not the whole solution.
2: And parking, of course, is a significant revenue bringer as well for local authorities. Isn't there a danger if you force local authorities to cancel those charges that they just heap the money on elsewhere, on council tax and business rates, for instance?
6: Yeah, so look, the revenue raised from parking is supporting all kinds of local services, cleaning, enforcement, other town centre services, and they need that revenue to pay for other things. That's true, yeah? And there are ways of balancing the books elsewhere. The other consideration here is that blanket free parking can actually result in negative consequences. So sometimes commuters or employees occupying all the best spaces and leaving less space for the actual customers themselves. The better options are often looking at things like free first hour, validated parking, lower off-peak charges, and sort of better short stay provision generally, targeting that consumer market, targeting the people who are actually coming to spend money on the high street and rewarding them for doing so.
1: Okay, Alex Schleckman, really good to get your thoughts on this. Thank you very much.
2: Thank you. Okay, Britain's newsroom's coming right up. Andrew Pearce and Miriam Cates join us now.
7: Good morning.
8: Morning.
1: Morning, well, you two. What have you got for us?
7: Well, we're going to be focusing on these proposed reform disability benefits policy. But what does it mean for EU immigrants who've been here for decades?
8: That's the big question, because they are going to break down this agreement thrashed out painfully and agonizingly by successive governments. But the EU settled says EU migrants who are living here will not get benefits under the reform plan if they can make it work.
2: And they're already saying that they would give benefits to Brits in European countries. Yeah. So they're forecasting or foreseeing that there could be some problems ahead.
8: Certainly will be, but they're on the right path, aren't they? The benefits bill
7: will be popular.
8: Has to be cut,
7: it is. They're absolutely right about that. Well, all that's coming up on Britain's Newsroom after your weather.
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10: morning and welcome to your latest GB News weather update on the Met Office. Certainly more changeable week of weather on the way out there this week. It's quite wet in some northern areas today. Southern areas will hold on to some sunshine for at least a while, but it will be turning more humid for all of us. So out there this morning, a few showers in the south and the southwest of England in particular. But for many parts of England and Wales and northeast Scotland, it will be a largely dry day. The best of the sunshine by this afternoon, probably for parts of Wales, central, southern and southwestern parts of the UK. Turning quite wet though for Northern Ireland and Western Scotland. The odd heavier burst of rain pushing in here through the afternoon. Quite a humid feel wherever you are out there this afternoon. And highs in the south, 26 to 28 degrees Celsius. So another very warm day, particularly in the sunnier areas. Now, out across northeastern parts of Scotland, it will be a lot fresher here. Quite a cool feeling day with temperatures a little bit below average for August. But actually, there'll be plenty of sunny spells out there on Monday afternoon for Shetland and Orkney. Turning increasingly wet, though, for Western Scotland, the Central Belt, as we head towards the rush hour. And Northern Ireland, some heavy bursts of rain pushing in here as well, particularly through this evening. Mostly dry at this point across Wales and southern parts of England, so plenty of evening sunshine here. Just a small chance of a shower for southeastern England for a time. Now, through the course of tonight, the rain spreads its way northeastwards across Scotland and also southwards across England. So quite a wet night to come for many parts of the UK. The rain in the south quite showery, but several millimetres of rain possible in a few spots. So some welcome rain for the gardeners and the farmers. Look at these temperatures though, 15 to 18 degrees Celsius overnight, so quite a warm and humid start to Tuesday. Bit of uncertainty as to how quickly the rain clears away from southern England on Tuesday morning. It might just hang back a little bit longer than the graphics suggest at this stage. Northeastern Scotland will also stay fairly wet, particularly Shetland and Orkney. Otherwise, a mixture of sunny spells and scattered showers for northwestern areas, and mostly dry with hazy sunshine for parts of England and Wales. Not as warm as today, but still temperatures above average in the south, a cooler, more blustery feel in the north.
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11: 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The M6 is closed between junctions 15 and 16 in Stoke-on-Trent after a collision. The M4 westbound is affected by a collision at junction 6 in Slough. In Scotland, the M8 eastbound has queuing and two lanes restricted between junctions 19 and 18 at Charing Cross. Across Wales, the M4 eastbound from J24 Coldra to J23A Mega is congested. And on the trains, Greater Anglia has major disruption between Shenfield and Southend Victoria, with disruption between Witham and Chelmsford, while East Midlands Railway has a temporary reduced timetable on services. For more travel news, go to gbnews.com.
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19: 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Back on track. Back in control.
8: Good morning, it's 9:30 on Monday the 17th of August. We are live across the United Kingdom. This is Britain's Newsroom with Andrew Pearce and Miriam Capes.
7: Well, there's going to be a new war on welfare. This morning, Reform UK will set out their plan to stop paying benefits to foreigners.
20: Far too many that have come don't work, have never worked, and never will work.
7: Well, we know the welfare bill is rising ever upwards, but renegotiating Brexit, how would that go?
8: And water rip-off. Yes, those water companies could charge you even more during droughts, and get ready for a whole raft of tougher restrictions, including on car washes.
7: And Burnham's gas gamble. Labour insiders say the Prime Minister may give the green light to using the Jackdaw gas field in the North Sea to fight off winter energy fears.
8: And poor old Andy Burnham. It's been revealed the Prime Minister exchanged messages with somebody he thought was Donald Trump's chief of staff, Susie Wiles. They spoke on the phone.
7: And a village hall takeover? Well, not anymore, because plans to move migrants into a small Welsh village have been paused.
21: 13 out of these 15 homes here behind me in Gronant in North Wales were designated for asylum seekers, although over the weekend the Home Office has said they have now paused those plans and that they are listening to local residents. We'll have more throughout the day.
8: Hannah Thiers, known for her roles in Nashville and Heroes, has died at the age of 36.
7: And history is being made in Birmingham. The sprinter Amy Hunt becomes the first athlete ever to win four golds at a single European Championships.
22: It's so beyond the bounds of my dreams. I'm just so kind of euphoric right now. And I just can't believe it's happened.
8: I think that the revolt by locals in that Welsh village is going to be symptomatic, Miriam. I think this is going to happen more and more because, OK, they're closing migrant hotels down. Where are they moving them to? They don't tell us. And then suddenly you discover a whole new build development, which people think will go to people who've been on a council house waiting list for years and years. They discover 13 of them are going to migrants. The locals have put their foot down. It's been paused. I think this is going to happen everywhere.
7: I agree, because the government are thinking this is a national problem. They're seeing the total number of asylum seekers that they got to house, but it's actually a local problem because every time they try and move people around, local people are going to object, whether it's a hotel, HMOs, military bases, new houses like this. People don't want it.
8: And we know what Andy Burnham told this station, GB News. He said middle class areas have to absorb more migrant numbers. No, Prime Minister, we don't want any illegal migrants here at all. We want you to deport them.
7: Yeah, exactly. But it makes you wonder, what is the government going to do? Because they've got all these migrants in the system. There's about 97,000 asylum seekers in the system. How are they going to house them? What are they going to do? Because you and I can stand here and say they should be deported, but we know that's not going to happen under this government. So what are they going to do?
8: Well, they say they're going to speed up processing the asylum applications.
7: But then they don't send them back, so they process, but still here.
8: And all the time that migrants know they won't be sent back, they're going to keep coming across the channel in those small boats or in the back of lorries and ending up in small villages in Wales, queuing, causing a major revolt by the residents. Tell us what you think, of course. Send your views, post your comments by visiting
7: gbnews.com/yoursay. But first, here's your 60-second news update with Sophia Wenster.
23: Andrew, Miriam, thank you and good morning. 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Reform UK have unveiled plans to strip foreign nationals of their right to claim almost all benefits in Britain if the party came to power. The move is part of what the party claims is the biggest welfare shake-up in a generation by scrapping key benefits to save £50 billion a year. The government is facing calls to publish the criteria for issuing emergency alerts following criticism that the national wildfire warning was unnecessary. Head of the Cabinet Office, Louise Hay, is understood to have signed off on the alert, which warned that barbecues and fireworks could start wildfires. US President Donald Trump's Middle East envoy and son-in-law Jared Kushner has arrived in Israel, where he's expected to meet Israeli Prime Minister Benjamin Netanyahu. It comes after Mr. Kushner held rare talks with Hamas officials in Cairo in a bid to push forward with the US president's peace plan. Hollywood actress Hayden Panettiere, best known for her roles in Heroes and Nashville, has died at the age of 36. A representative for the actress confirmed the death, saying she was an incredible light and a force of nature who brought immeasurable love and joy to all those who knew her. Those are the headlines for now. More news at the top of the hour.
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7: Hello, good morning and welcome. You're watching and listening to Britain's Newsroom. We're live across the United Kingdom on GB News with Andrew Pearce and Miriam Cates.
8: So it's going to be a big morning. Reforms, what is the shadow...
7: Shadow Justice. No, he's their Treasury spokesperson.
8: He's their Treasury spokesperson.
7: So the Shadow Chancellor, except not officially.
8: Yeah, but he's talking, he's making a major speech today where he says, he will say that foreign nationals will be banned from claiming just about every type of benefit as part of their plans to cut the welfare bill, which is, I think, now up to $330 billion by $50 billion. Still means the welfare bill is too high. But the controversy is EU nationals who've got settled status here will also be denied benefits too under this plan, which means ripping up the Brexit deal.
7: The thought of going back to that withdrawal agreement fills my heart with fear.
8: Me too. But the fact is, Miriam, the Brexit deal that was done, we've not got the Brexit we voted for.
7: That is true as well. But I think the problem with this is that everybody, or almost everybody, agrees that the benefits bill is unsustainable.
8: Yeah.
7: There have to be ways to
8: Except
7: cut
8: Labour,
7: it down.
8: Who aren't
7: well,
8: doing anything to
7: yeah,
8: cut
7: well, they
8: it.
7: Say it's unsustainable, but yeah, like you say, they're not doing anything to cut it. But reform have kind of taken a huge chunk of people that they can delineate as a separate group and said, right, if we stop giving them benefits, that will save a lot of money. It would, but it's going to cause a lot of other problems. Mm. But actually, why isn't the answer to just go back 10 or 20 years to when you couldn't claim benefits for minor mental health problems?
8: Yeah, yeah.
7: When you couldn't be signed on PIP for the rest of your life without any reassessment. You know, it was working fairly well until about 10 years ago, and especially until COVID. So why not just roll back those changes rather than trying these quite drastic and controversial and frankly unworkable
8: because we're going to renegotiate that with the EU? Squeals of protest will come from all the disability charities and the human rights charities and all the rest of it.
7: Yeah,
8: it's going to be a contentious issue. Catherine Forster, our chief political correspondent, will be there for the generic speech. This is a big moment.
3: Yes, another week, another radical headline-grabbing proposal from Reform. I think the questions, as usual, will be about how workable it is. So we heard at the weekend Reform wants to scrap personal independence payments for all but the very most severely in need. And today they've announced that of this $50 billion that they claim that they can save off our ballooning welfare bill, they can save $21 billion a year by the fifth year of this scheme through cutting pretty much almost all benefits to foreigners. So universal credit, they previously announced that, but now also housing benefit, pension credit, job seekers alliance, child benefit, free childcare, disability benefit.
8: It just
3: benefit,
8: goes on and on this list of benefits, on, doesn't it?
3: And on and on. And so they are saying that between April 22 and February 26, the UK spent £55 billion paying benefits to foreigners. And I think that the most eye-catching and the most controversial part of this, of course, is that this will include people from the EU who have not just indefinite leave to remain, like many people have from other countries, but settled status that they were given as part of the Brexit deal, which give them the right to live and work here indefinitely, with everything that goes with that. It only lapses if you leave the country for 5 years. So this is a huge deal. It wouldn't mean, as Labour says, ripping up the withdrawal agreement with the EU, a whole load of renegotiation. And remember the difficulty of negotiating that original deal, the hell that we went through for years and years and years, the uncertainty for businesses, and the fact that the EU, we know, plays hardball. So very, very radical, but I think lots of questions about how it could.
8: I mean, I wonder if Nigel Farage's party wants a fight with the EU.
7: Well, quite possibly. It's quite good optics, isn't it?
8: Yeah.
7: But the problem with this, Catherine, is I think people will very much understand the justice of not allowing so people who come to claim asylum or on temporary visas to claim benefits. And actually, at the moment, they can't until you have indefinite leave to remain. And, you know, there's no kind of reciprocity there. So we couldn't go to a country like Sudan or Eritrea and claim benefits, obviously. But the thing about the settled status scheme is that it's reciprocal. And there are 1.5 million Brits living in EU countries. They are eligible for benefits in EU countries. I don't know how many of them are claiming them. But if we stopped all benefits to settled EU migrants who've been here decades, probably married to British people, parents of British children, then the Brits living abroad would also have their benefits withdrawn.
3: Yes, I think there'll be lots of Brits in sunny parts of Europe having kittens
8: but
3: about this announcement.
8: Isn't part of this announcement today, is that just background briefing, Catherine, that they may, the reform will say that we're aware of this issue and that we would pay benefits to them?
3: Well, that will be a question for this morning. Of course, they are aware of this, but if they're going to pay again, where is the money going to come from? We know that the welfare bill is a huge issue. We know that Keir Starmer's government couldn't even manage to take £5 billion off it. It led to a huge revolt. It led, in my opinion, it was the beginning of the end of his
8: authority.
3: And yet, even if you had taken that £5 billion off, it's still going up and up. It's easy to give people money in the first place. It's exceedingly difficult to take it away. So, yes, reform, grabbing the headlines again. But as ever, there'd be a lot of controversy with it.
8: Yeah. They know that this EU settled status thing is going to trigger a massive fight.
3: Yeah. Well, yes, they do. And I guess they look at the current government under Keir Starmer and indeed under Andy Burnham. We hear the message, we want a closer relationship with Europe. It's in our interests. They seem to be going at a complete 180 degree opposite direction. But I do wonder how popular the idea of reopening all that Brexit again will be with the public. I mean, remember,
8: when I read it this morning, my heart did sink.
3: Well, Boris Johnson, of course, got that 80-seat majority largely on a promise, get Brexit done, because people were sick to the back teeth of hearing
8: that. Remember how many votes Theresa May had? And I mean, one vote, she lost by 230 votes, one Brexit withdrawal deal. Hopeless.
7: Oh, the good old days.
8: We must ask you about the Prime Minister's discovering one of the perils of being Prime Minister. He took a call from Susie Wiles, the chief of staff at the White House, except it wasn't Susie Wiles.
3: Yes, he thought he did. This is a bit embarrassing. Number 10 will not comment on this story because they won't comment on any matter of national security. But Susie Wiles is the White House chief of staff, and Andy Burnham, the new prime minister, apparently exchanged some messages. We're told that they were of no significance before realising that he smelt a rat, basically, wasn't quite sure, and it turned out that it was not Susie Wiles. And Susie Wiles' phone has previously been hacked, so there's now, I think, an investigation going on to find out what's happened. But, you know, you would imagine that there's all sorts of processes in place to make sure that only the right people get through to the Prime Minister. Although, I remember
7: WhatsApp,
3: Boris Johnson.
7: It was a WhatsApp, I think.
3: Boris Johnson. Yeah, but again,
7: if you exchange personal numbers with somebody, then you WhatsApp them freely, don't you? And you assume that the person on the other end of the WhatsApp is the person that you think
8: but managing,
7: and that's the problem with personal phones, isn't it?
8: But you see, I'd have thought his phone number changed when he became Prime Minister.
3: Well, I would assume that his phone number has changed, although Boris Johnson apparently still has.
7: But the White House will have Burnham's phone number, and they
8: will,
7: could have.
8: Yeah.
7: Susie Susie Wiles could have picked that up on her phone.
3: True, true.
8: Anyway, so they're going to have to tighten things up, aren't they?
3: Yes, they are. I mean, this is a sort of embarrassing story. Okay, it's the middle of summer. It's silly season, but it's not a great look, is it? Because of course, our relation with America is vitally, vitally important, and we don't want the Prime Minister talking to.
7: He just told her to visit Manchester.
3: Yes, I'm sure.
8: Sure he did. Now, still ahead.
7: Government's wildfire phone alert system has backfired as people rush to block all emergency warnings. Well, it happened to me on the 7 o'clock on Friday, and when I was getting on the tube, I just presented Jeeves & Co, and I got on the Elizabeth line, and the whole carriage started buzzing.
8: It was just completely chaotic. I thought my phone was breaking. I was embarrassed trying to shut it. What have I done to my phone?
3: I got two. I got one and then got another one.
8: But
7: coming up next, victory for people in a small Welsh village as plans to move migrants into new bills have been paused.
8: But first, if you want to search for some holiday sun, I think I've had enough of the sun, actually. Here's the forecast of some of our top European destinations.
1: Can't wait to get in that sea.
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10: Hello there. Apart from the odd isolated thunderstorm, most of the Mediterranean will see plenty of dry, hot and sunny weather over the next few days. A bit of a breeze though for Madeira, perhaps bringing the odd shower here on Tuesday. Otherwise, Spain and Portugal, cloudless skies, lots of sunshine here. Perhaps the odd afternoon and evening thunderstorm across the spine of Italy, parts of the Balkans and Greece and Turkey, but these mostly inland, coastal regions remaining generally dry, sunny and hot. And the outlook is for temperatures to remain in the low to mid 30s.
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7: It is nearly 11 minutes to 10.
8: It is?
7: Oh, sorry. The director says something very strange in my ear. Anyway,
8: well, the director's having a...
7: Britain's
8: the heat's gone to his head. We're trying to tell you about a tiny Welsh village. There was complete outrage when it was revealed the Home Office is planning to house asylum seekers in its old village hall.
7: But now the government says it's listening to local concerns and has paused the plans. But will it be scrapped altogether?
8: GB News national reporter Sophie Reaper joins us now from Gronant in Wales and can tell us more. Sophie.
4: Well, good morning to you both. You're absolutely right. Over the weekend, the Home Office have said that they have now paused these plans, although whether or not it'll be scrapped altogether, we're yet to find out. Although what's really interesting is when we arrived this morning, you might be able to see over my shoulder here, a 24/7 security system. There's several of them that have been dotted around this site, which would, if the plans were to go ahead, house 13 sets of asylum seekers here in this village, with a population of 1,600. And that has been installed following concerns from residents about their safety and their security. We've heard from residents that the police presence here over the past week has increased. And I think something that really speaks to the outrage in this village is on the side of one of the properties, which you'll be able to see on your screens now, is some graffiti, which you might be able to see. And it says, "This is not England's dumping ground. Those who sell out will now be targeted." You can see that on your screen now. And of course, that is a reference to the fact that many of the asylum seekers coming to the United Kingdom will come directly over the Channel and into Dover. And therefore, the people here in this Welsh village feel that they should not have to house or to take part in any of the migrant housing schemes because they feel perhaps it's simply not their issue. Now, this morning we spoke to a former member of Welsh Parliament, Gareth Davies, who spoke to us about the outrage in this Welsh village. Here's what he had to say.
9: Well, there's been a lot of anxiety and anger from the residents of Gronant, and quite rightly so, and, you know, it's very understandable because, you know, they've been blindsided, you know, by both the Home Office and Flintshire County Council. What they've seen in the messaging from Flintshire County Council at a local level is, like it's almost a done deal, and that, the shutting down any scrutiny, any public debate over the matter, you know, when it's anything else to do with, conventional planning rules or anything like that, there's full public consultation. But it seems when it comes to, you know, some of the biggest issues that we face, obviously locally here now and nationally, that the public don't even get a say on that.
4: So clearly concern here in this village is quite high. And actually what's really interesting, I've just had this confirmed while you were hearing from Gareth Davies there, is that the other bit of graffiti that you may have seen on your screens when we showed that just a few moments ago is the name of a Welsh nationalist group. So that's really interesting that graffiti referencing them. You can see that there in the top right hand corner. I won't try and pronounce it because I feel I won't do it justice, but you can see that there, and that is the name, as I say, of a Welsh nationalist group, just conveying there the real sense of anger and upset that they potentially, in this village, a community of just 1,600 people, in what was the village hall, a really rather beautiful building here behind me, has been converted into 15 homes, that 13 of those could well be designated to asylum seekers. It's definitely a controversial decision, of course, paused by the Home Office for now, but will it go ahead? Let's see.
7: Well, thank you very much for that report, Sophie.
8: And people power.
7: Indeed.
8: And more of it.
7: Successful. Yeah.
8: And more of it.
7: Well, in response, a government spokesperson on behalf of the Home Office said, "We are working to fairly house asylum seekers across the country, working closely with local authorities and listening to local concerns to reduce the impact on communities. We are closing every asylum hotel and moving asylum seekers into basic accommodation, including ex-military sites."
8: Well, I wouldn't say that was basic accommodation. I would say that was they looked like very nice new-built houses that were going to asylum seekers who shouldn't be here. They're illegal and illegal migrants, and they've got and then don't earn any money.
7: That's right.
8: So they're getting free accommodation that should go to people who are on the housing list.
7: And the problem is we don't have enough houses in this country.
8: No. Anyway.
7: We don't have enough social houses.
8: No.
7: The government wants to close the hotels because they're really expensive, but now they're coming up against rightful local objection. Well, coming
8: just up, deport them. That's the answer.
7: Well, we've got a sixth heatwave coming
8: up.
7: Oh,
8: no.
7: But first of all, as if you need it, here's your weather.
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10: Good morning and welcome to your latest GB News weather update from the Met Office. Certainly more changeable week of weather on the way out there this week. It's quite wet in some northern areas today. Southern areas will hold on to some sunshine for at least a while, but it will be turning more humid for all of us. So out there this morning, a few showers in the south and the southwest of England in particular. But for many parts of England, Wales and northeast Scotland, it will be a largely dry day. The best of the sunshine by this afternoon, probably for parts of Wales, central, southern and southwestern parts of the UK. Turning quite wet though for Northern Ireland and western Scotland. Heavier bursts of rain pushing in here through the afternoon. Quite a humid feel wherever you are out there this afternoon, and highs in the south 26 to 28 degrees Celsius, so another very warm day, particularly in the sunnier areas. Now, out across northeastern parts of Scotland, it will be a lot fresher here. Quite a cool feeling day with temperatures a little bit below average for August. But actually, there'll be plenty of sunny spells out there on Monday afternoon for Shetland and Orkney. Turning increasingly wet, though, for western Scotland, the central belt, as we head towards the rush hour. And for Northern Ireland, some heavy bursts of rain pushing in here as well, particularly through this evening. Mostly dry at this point across Wales and southern parts of England, so plenty of evening sunshine here. Just a small chance of a shower for southeastern England for a time. Now, through the course of tonight, the rain spreads its way northeastwards across Scotland and also southwards across England. So quite a wet night to come for many parts of the UK. The rain in the south quite showery, but several millimetres of rain possible in a few spots. So some welcome rain for the gardeners and the farmers. Look at these temperatures though, 15 to 18 degrees Celsius overnight. So quite a warm and humid start to Tuesday. Bit of uncertainty as to how quickly the rain clears away from southern England on Tuesday morning. It might just hang back a little bit longer than the graphics suggest at this stage. Northeastern Scotland will also stay fairly wet, particularly Shetland and Orkney. Otherwise, a mixture of sunny spells and scattered showers for northwestern areas, and mostly dry with hazy sunshine for parts of England and Wales. Not as warm as today, but still temperatures above average in the south, a cooler, more blustery feel in the north.
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14: Good morning, this is the latest AI travel news from gbnews.com. The M4 westbound is affected by a collision between junctions 4 and 4B near Langley, with lanes closed. The M27 is closed at junction 2 in Romsey due to fire. The M20 is closed between junction 7 and 9 in Bearstead. In Scotland, the B7071 northbound slip to Raith roundabout is restricted by a broken down vehicle. Across Wales, the A44 from Aberystwyth to Llanbadarn 4 is closed. And on the trains, Greater Anglia services are facing major disruption between Shenfield and Southend Victoria, with disruption on various routes. For more travel news, go to gbnews.com.
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18: 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UK only. Entrance must be 18 or over. Lines close at 4 p.m. on the 21st of August. This is a network giveaway. Entries will be pooled. Please check the closing time if listening or watching on demand. Good luck.
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7: Good morning. It's 10 o'clock on Monday, the 17th of August. We're live across the United Kingdom. This is Britain's Newsroom with Andrew Pearce and Miriam Cates.
8: Wow, this will cheer you up. War on welfare. Where have we heard this before? But this morning, Reform UK will set out its plan to stop paying benefits to virtually all foreigners.
19: Far too many that have come don't work, have never worked, and never will work.
7: And a water rip-off. Water companies could charge more for water during droughts. And get ready for a whole raft of tougher restrictions.
8: And Burnham's gas gamble. Labour insiders say the Prime Minister may give the green light to using the Jackdaw gas field in the North Sea to fight off winter energy fears, but may turn down plans for another gas field.
7: And has Andy Burnham been duped? Well, it's been revealed that the Prime Minister exchanged WhatsApp messages with someone impersonating Donald Trump's Chief of Staff, Susie Wiles.
8: Digital takeover, not anymore. Plans to move migrants into a small Welsh village have been paused after protests by the locals.
7: And Britain is set for a sixth heatwave in September, but this week we're set for plenty of rain.
8: Good.
7: Hallelujah.
8: Good. And breaking news, some very sad news. The Hollywood actress Hayden Panettiere, known for her roles in Nashville and Heroes, has died. She was only 36.
7: And history in Birmingham. The sprinter Amy Hunt becomes the first athlete ever to win four golds at a single European Championships.
20: It's so beyond the bounds of my dreams. I'm just so kind of euphoric right now. And I just can't believe it's happened.
8: Carry on camping, they say. Find out why more and more Brits are choosing to go camping for their summer holidays.
21: Yes, lots more people choosing to staycation and go camping in the UK. However, a survey has revealed the divided attitudes towards this as a getaway. I'll be chatting to some happy campers here in the West Witterings to find out what they love so much about holidays like this.
8: I went camping once when with schoolmates. It was a disaster. The tent blew away. And I don't think we put it in properly. It was just a complete disaster.
7: Did you use those little metal things?
8: I can't really remember.
7: Called pegs.
8: And I remember going with my sister and her boyfriend and my brother, and I just thought, I don't really like camping. I think I preferred caravans. Mm. But actually, what I really prefer is a nice hotel.
7: A nice hotel room.
8: With nice crisp
7: with
8: white sheets.
7: And a glass of champagne on arrival.
8: Absolutely. All of that, yeah. Camping's not really me.
7: It's amazing in warm weather. It can be.
8: Right.
7: But I think that's what's behind the rise in camping this year is exceptionally warm, dry weather, because there's nothing worse than being in a wet field in the cold,
8: yeah,
7: is there?
8: But also, of course, camping, you can have a lot of barbecues.
7: Oh,
8: and that's probably contributed to some of these fires.
7: It could possibly. And we just saw Isabel there in West Wittering, but the grass behind her was not grass at all. It's just brown.
8: It's scorched
7: earth. That's the whole of the country this year.
8: Scorched earth, it really is. Tell us what you think. Maybe you like to go camping. Send your views, post your comments by visiting
7: gbnews.com/yoursay. But first, here's the news of Sophia Wenzler. She's not in a tent.
1: Miriam, Andrew, thank you and good morning. It's just gone 10 o'clock. These are your headlines. Reform UK have unveiled plans to strip foreign nationals of their right to claim almost all benefits in Britain if the party were to come to power. The move is part of what the party claims is the biggest welfare shake-up in a generation by scrapping key benefits to save £50 billion a year. Reform says restricting benefit access for foreign nationals could save around £21 billion annually. Reform UK MP Danny Kruger told GB News this morning that benefits should only be for British nationals.
3: Certainly people who arrived here yesterday illegally should not be claiming any benefits at all, and our policy is to ensure that they are immediately detained and deported. This policy applies to people who have been granted the right of residency under various schemes by previous governments and are claiming benefits contributed by UK taxpayers. Our belief is that the British welfare system is for British nationals only. Just in the last 4 years, foreign nationals have claimed over £50 billion in welfare payments from the British taxpayer. That's getting on for our entire defence budget, just going to foreign national claimants. So this has to end.
1: However, the ban would cover European Union nationals with settled status in the UK, something that would require reform to renegotiate the Brexit deal with Brussels and potentially mean British expatriates in the EU losing equivalent rights. But Shadow Housing Secretary told GB News this morning he doesn't believe reform would implement this proposal.
5: When we put forward our proposals to reduce the benefits bill, Reform voted against that. So they've got no consistency on this. And the simple fact of the matter is that they haven't checked the implications of British nationals overseas. There'll be a lot of Brits, particularly in Spain and other places, who will not know what will happen to them if this is brought in.
1: The government is facing calls to publish the criteria for issuing emergency alerts following criticism that the national wildfire warning was unnecessary. Head of the Cabinet Office, Louise Hay, is understood to have signed off on the nationwide alert, which warned that barbecues and fireworks could start wildfires. The government has insisted the move met the required threshold and said it had taken the decision after a direct request from emergency services. However, according to the Telegraph newspaper, a 2014 Cabinet Office report warned that overusing mobile alerts would undermine public confidence in the system. The oil and gas industry has urged Andy Burnham to approve two controversial North Sea developments as a public consultation on the UK's largest undeveloped oil field closes. The Rosebank oil field and the Jackdaw gas field are awaiting a final decision from the UK government on whether the projects can go ahead. Bosses said the project would result in a £10.8 billion of investment, with more than three quarters of this cash expected to be spent in the UK. They could also support 3,500 new jobs. But environmental activists fear the impact that extraditing fossil fuels from the UK's largest remaining untapped oil field, which lies about 80 miles west of Shetland, would have on climate change. Hollywood actress Hayden Panettiere, best known for her roles in Heroes and Nashville, has died at the age of 36. A representative for the actress confirmed the death, saying she was an incredible light and a force of nature who brought immeasurable love and joy to all those who knew her. Miss Panettiere spoke about giving up custody of her daughter, who she shares with ex-fiancé Vladimir Klitschko, while struggling with addiction in one of her final interviews before her death. The cause of her death has not yet been announced. GB News can reveal that an Eritrean man who was convicted of raping a pensioner outside a North London church entered Britain illegally. 33-year-old Brooke Desalagne was found guilty by a jury at Harrow Crown Court after they viewed CCTV footage capturing the attack. The assault took place on a grass verge beside St. John's Church in Harrow, where Desalagne dragged an elderly man behind a hoarding in an apparent effort to hide what he was doing. Britain is set for cooler, more changeable weather this week, with rain and thunderstorms possible in parts of the country. Despite the forecast, though, a yellow heat alert has been extended until 9 a.m. tomorrow for the southeast, southwest, and London. Following months of hot, dry weather, experts have warned the wetter conditions are unlikely to be significant enough to ease the drought conditions. Those are the latest GB News headlines. 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
1: 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The price of gold is £3,241 per ounce and the FTSE 100 is at 10,769 points.
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7: Hello, good morning and welcome. 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
8: The oil and gas industry is urging Andy Byrne, not just the oil and gas industry, a lot of people in Scotland, to approve two North Sea developments as a public consultation on the UK's largest undeveloped oil field closes tonight at midnight.
7: Well, the Rosebank oil field and the Jackdaw gas field are awaiting a final decision from the UK government on whether or not the project can go ahead.
8: So will Andy Burnham drill, baby, drill? Let's ask Graham Downey, who's the Labour MP for Dunfermline and Dollar. Mr Downey, good morning to you. You're a Scottish MP. These developments would be quite important, I would think, for the Scottish economy. Certainly the Rosebank, there's talk it could create 1,600 jobs in construction and also perhaps give us some energy security. What say you?
6: I think, I mean, to be honest, Andrew, the oil and gas industry and the offshore energy industry is actually vital for the whole of the UK. The jobs aren't centred just around Aberdeen, neither are they centred in Scotland. I've got some in my constituency, but recently I was in Aberdeen and heard from the local Chamber of Commerce there that actually these jobs are spread across the UK, and that's the supply chain that we need to support. We need to make sure we're tackling climate change and that we're reducing our reliance on fossil fuels, but the way to do that is by reducing demand and not by just by reducing the jobs that we have across the UK.
7: But Mr Downey, many members of your party, many of your parliamentary colleagues completely disagree with that. They are convinced that we should not be drilling any more oil and gas, and they object to this. Why do you think that is?
6: I think this is where there's a, you know, I think I do agree with my colleagues when we talk about the need to tackle climate change and reduce our reliance on fossil fuels.
7: And yes, but you've totally just said, and the Prime Minister agrees, but you've just said, and the Prime Minister agrees that we are not going to stop using oil and gas immediately. We do need some, at least in the short term, and it's better to use our own. Why can't other MPs see that very logical conclusion?
6: I think they do, to be honest, Miriam. I think this is where we need to make sure that we've got the right information out there. It's the UK Climate Change Committee, and there's a policy consensus, as you said, that we're going to require oil and gas till at least 2050. The gas network is, in particular, something that the UK relies on heavily, both for households and for businesses as well. So we need to make sure that what we're doing is we're reducing demand for fossil fuels, for oil and for gas. That's something this government is doing a fantastic job of by increasing renewables. I want to see more of that. I want to see more nuclear plants coming online as well in the UK and indeed in Scotland. Sadly, that's been blocked by the SNP. That is costing thousands of jobs across Scotland. If we want energy security and we want to reduce our reliance on carbon and tackle fossil and tackle climate change, what we need is a little bit of absolutely everything. We're going to need oil and gas. I would rather we used our own for as long as we needed it, and I hope that timescale comes in and we need it for a lot less. But in the meantime, we've got to focus on the jobs, the supply chain, the skills that we have in offshore energy. That is how we maintain UK leadership in those low carbon technologies for the future. And that's how we make sure we support those jobs and communities, the innovation, the incredible industries that we have, and how we actually deliver the low carbon energy future that I think we all want to see.
8: Well, Mr. Downey, I agree with everything you say, but I just don't think you would have convinced the Climate Change Secretary until the reshuffle. Mm-hmm. One, Ed Miliband, who is now the Foreign Secretary, of course, a very key member of the Cabinet. We know he's at all, I could label him, you would disagree, I'm sure, a net zero fanatic. opposed to any drink.
6: I think I utterly disagree with that, Andrew. Ed Miliband was a very, very good Secretary of State. Indeed, he's someone we worked with.
8: Why did he move him then?
6: The Energy Security and Net Zero Committee.
8: Why did Mr. Burnham move him?
6: He's a very pragmatic person. He wants to see that low carbon future that I do as well. In his new role at the Foreign Office, I'm delighted that he's taking UK leadership on climate change seriously. And this is a huge opportunity for UK technology as well as for UK diplomacy to lead on these issues, but we've got to make sure that as we're reducing our demand on carbon, we are not doing that by punishing or by having the people and skills and jobs that we need for the future. They shouldn't be paying the price for successive governments, indeed mainly Conservative governments, for failing to reduce demand for fossil fuels.
8: Can we ask you about reform? Today they're going to announce that they will restrict benefits to virtually every person who is foreign living in this country. They want to cut the benefits bill by £50 billion. It's not a bad ambition.
6: I think, again, what we've seen from reform today is more dog whistle nonsense that is not actually focused on anything like
8: reality. Why is it dog whistle? Why is it dog whistle to say foreigners should not be given benefits?
6: It does not acknowledge the incredible role that people from other parts of the world play in our economy, that work very well here, that contribute an incredible amount to our economy, to our public services.
7: But Mr. Downey, some could argue that your party doesn't recognise the incredible role played by people who work in this country, because increasingly your party is becoming the party of welfare. Well, just look at, for example, the fact how easy it is now to claim that you've got ADHD, for example, and then receive quite a significant of welfare. Well, just look at, for example, the fact how easy it is now to claim that you've got ADHD, for example, and then

0: see reform. We've seen great work by Pat McFadden working with Alan Milburn on how we reduce NEETs, how we get young people into work. I want to see much more of that. I want to see a focus on technical education in particular, these tools and trade skills that we absolutely need in the future, like welding for jobs in industries like energy and defence. That is what we need to be focused on, is getting people into work and not some of the absolute nonsense we hear from reform again this morning.
1: Well, you mentioned Pat McFadden. He is, of course, is the welfare secretary, Mr. Downey. He did say, because it came out in that leak, that he spends most of his time at meetings with other ministers arguing about who we can tax more to pay benefits to others. A tacit admission that too much money is going to benefits.
0: I think the welfare bill and the DWP budget is something we need to look at absolutely in the round. I don't think there's any disagreement on that, that we need to look at how we're working welfare. We need to make sure that spending is getting to the right people, the people who need it most. I want to see that used to get people into work contributing. I think most people do want to work. They want to contribute, particularly younger people, I think, who've had so many opportunities taken away from them that previous generations had. I would like to see more funding into them to support them into work, support them once they're in work, so that they're contributing to the economy in the way that they want to, so they're driving forward the kind of contribution, innovation, creativity and development that they want to contribute to their local communities. Young people are a massively untapped resource that we dismiss, frankly, at our peril. That is the future of this country, and that is, these are the people who are going to pay, frankly, for people like myself and yourself, Andrew and Miriam. They're going to pay for the country in the future as well, and if we're not supporting them, we're not building a future sustainable UK system at all.
1: All right, that's Graham Downey. He is the Labour MP for Dunfermline and Dollar. Thank you so much for joining us, Mr. Downey.
0: Thank you, Andrew. Thank you, Miriam.
1: Thank you. Now, it's time for the Great British Giveaway. You've got just 2 weeks left to get your chance to win £60,000 in cash and a gold bar in our summer celebration. Here's how you do it.
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4: 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UK only. Entrance must be 18 or over. Lines close at 4 p.m. on the 21st of August. This is a network giveaway. Entries will be pooled. Please check the closing time if listening or watching on demand. Good luck.
5: Well, yes, good luck with that. Now, Andrew, sometimes you don't always hear everything that the gallery says.
1: No, I just ignore
5: them. Well, I did wonder that. But you must have heard this on Friday.
1: I couldn't believe it. I actually thought there was a major problem with my telephone and I was panicking, trying to stop it.
5: All our GB News viewers are now panicking for the same reason.
1: Because it was the heatwave alert. Out of the blue, 7 o'clock. People who were driving their cars,
5: yes.
1: Apparently, that means some people were swerving. They thought there was some major fault with the car.
5: Well,
1: not
5: yes,
1: realising it was their
5: that.
1: Phones.
5: And other people
1: or
5: who
1: other
5: knew.
1: People trying to look at their phones, which you shouldn't do when you're driving.
5: No. Another. I was on a tube carriage, so everybody's went off at a similar time.
1: Yeah.
5: And other people who did know that it was one of these security alerts assumed that there was some imminent disaster. So a missile was on its way or...
1: A drone.
5: A drone, something like that. And of course, it wasn't...
1: Or a fire in the underground.
5: Yeah, well, exactly. Evacuate, something like that.
1: It did cause panic because when we've had these stupid alerts before, I mean, they've been around for 10 years, haven't they?
5: I thought they only tested them a couple of years ago.
1: Yeah, but we knew it was coming.
5: Yeah.
1: But this was
5: yes,
1: out
5: that's
1: of the
5: true. The test was yeah.
1: Yeah, but this was completely out of the blue, and it startled a lot of people, and I think was potentially very dangerous.
5: I agree, and of course the possibility of wildfires is a big deal. It's very important.

0: important. And by any means, flood the news, flood social media with instructions to people, with caution. But these alerts are supposed to be used when there's immediate risk to life and you have to take action, like take shelter or evacuate, not for kind of health and safety advice.
1: It was just ridiculous. I wonder what you think if you were watching and listening. Yeah. How did you react? Did you realise what it was? It took me quite a while to work it out.
0: Yeah, absolutely. And then, of course, lots of people now have turned off the system, which means if there is a real emergency, they will not be included on the alert.
1: A blunder by the government, I'm afraid. Mm. Now, up next, get this. Water companies, we don't like them very much anyway, do we? Because they lose 20% of our water every day through leaks. Could soon be charging you even more for water during droughts. And there could be a whole raft of tougher restrictions. So if you use a car wash, get there a bit quick, because you might not be using them for much longer.
0: Indeed. Well, we're going through that and more with our panel, Annunciata Rees-Mogg and Juditha Da Silva. You're watching Britain's Newsroom on GB News.
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4: Scotland have appointed Sebastian Pocagnoli as their new head coach. The 39-year-old joins on a two-year deal, replacing Steve Clark in charge of the national team. This is the Belgian's first international position and just his third head coaching role in senior men's football. Upon being appointed, Pocagnoli said, "It's an honour to be asked to become the head coach of the Scotland national team. 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That's the latest sport. 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
0: Welcome back. It's 10:24. You're watching Britain's Newsroom with Andrew Pearce and Miriam Cates.
1: We're joined by political commentator Annunciata Rees-Mogg and Juditha Da Silva in the studio. Now, what do we think of these water companies? They're already charging us record amounts of money. They're losing record amounts of water through their leaky pipes. And now it seems they're going to charge us even more. Surge pricing, they're calling it, during droughts.
11: They are saying that it will be cost neutral. That for how much it goes up in the summer, it will go down. I do not believe
1: that. I am with you 100% on that.
11: But I think one of the big problems is how the regulator has operated, and it hasn't allowed them to invest enough in maintaining.
0: The thing is, Andrew, when you buy gas and electricity, obviously you use more in the winter, but the way that the companies work it out? Is they spread your bill evenly throughout the year to make it easier for people to manage their budget? You can't understand why wouldn't they do that on why wouldn't they do that with water as well?
1: Well, I don't know. But also now we're hearing as well that they're going to potentially turn the tap off in car washes.
0: Yes. Yeah.
1: Now, that's not the end of the world, is it?
0: You have to wash your car with champagne again, Andrew.
1: But also, remember, well, I don't have a car, so I'm all right.
0: Oh, yes,
1: I'm
0: that
1: all right,
0: would
1: Jack.
0: Help.
1: I'm all right, Jack. But also, remember, you were the one who pointed out that when they bring in these hosepipe bans, it's not about...
0: Yes.
1: Actually, people are not using the hose pipes. It gives the water companies extra powers.
0: Yeah, that's right. It's just a kind of legal loophole so that they can then take water from rivers and other natural sources, because otherwise they're not allowed to do that if they haven't shown that they've done everything possible first to reduce domestic usage. But, I mean, it is incredible how shortage of water we are. I went to the Southwold maize yesterday, which we go to every year. So it's a field of maize that's been cut into, obviously, a maize, and you have to go and find various clues. It's absolutely fantastic family day out. But I've got a picture which I could show in the next hour of me in the maize last year, where the maize is about 2 foot above my head.
1: Yeah.
0: And this year, where it's below my shoulder.
1: Well, that just
0: and that's
1: shows,
0: the difference in rainfall.
1: And that shows that what a crisis that's going to be for the food industry.
0: Yeah.
1: It's going to put prices up and there could be food shortages.
0: Yeah.
1: We temporarily lost our panel because they were there was no noise, there was no volume. We were talking, tell us, I mean, do you think they should bring in surge pricing?
8: Because from the motivation of it to be a deterrent for people to use water recklessly, it makes sense. Because they're saying that of the 31 reservoirs in England and Wales, that 3 are dangerously low, 7 are notably low. We, even just day to day, you can notice that this is an unprecedented kind of summer.
1: Mm.
8: Everyone's lawns looks like we are in a desert because
1: yeah.
8: It just looks like hay. So we can agree, we see what the problem is that they're trying to battle. And if you're trying to motivate people, because you can always motivate someone if you attack their pocket, just don't run that tap for so long. Just don't have that bath. Just don't water the lawn. It is understandable because they're not saying we just want to gouge you for money. They're trying to motivate you to not
1: but
8: use as much water.
1: I don't have any faith that the extra money they generate will be used to any great effect, because I think they're completely appalling, these water companies.
11: And also, we just don't give planning permission to create new reservoirs, which we need. Our population has grown hugely, and we haven't had a new reservoir since the mid-1990s. John Major was the Prime Minister.
1: I know, shocking.
11: We haven't kept up with the demand, and therefore we have worse shortages. But we're still not in 1976, where there were standpipes
0: in
11: the streets.
1: I can remember.
11: And there was no water.
1: There really was.
11: So some things are working.
0: Mm.
11: We can drink our water. We can flush our loos. I've just come back from Spain, and every single public loo you go in or cafe, there is a bin for your loo paper because you are not allowed to flush loo paper.
1: Wow.
11: We're not in that situation. We do have a better water system, but we've got to maintain it, and we've got to have more reservoirs, which is the whole planning system that kills growth and stops anything happening here.
1: Yeah.
0: I mean, Gigi, it is actually extraordinary, isn't it, that now we are having extreme weather conditions, and yet we are managing. If you think back a few hundred years, you know, a year of drought or 2 years of flood would have meant mass famine, but it's difficult, but we are able to cope with it because of the amazing infrastructure that we do have.
8: But what I do like about this is that all the naysayers regarding like the energy crisis and climate change, look at what we're living through right now, because I do agree that more reservoirs should have been built, because take us back a few seasons, we were talking about flooding, because this is a country that any extreme of weather, it buckles, whether it's snow, whether it's rain, whether it's heat. If you had a situation where you're using the kind of renewable energy systems for like hydroelectric power, and you are just harvesting and just collecting the amount of rain that falls when we're having those flooding situations, you would offset the problem you have now. So start entertaining those conversations and bringing people into a collective unison where you might be not that into the talking about green energy, but see the benefits of using their implementation to offset problems you have when it comes to natural energy, the typical oil and gas energy or water supply you have in times like this. Everyone can benefit everyone, even though you prefer to antagonise each other.
0: Mm. Plea for unity.
1: And would it be the end of the world if car washes are closed down?
11: Well, you don't want to look at the state of my car, which I think there must have been a Saharan storm whilst I was abroad, because it seems to be red. It's not naturally red, but covered in sand.
1: Yeah.
11: Probably needs to see a car wash, but I think people can be a little bit too pristine about these things.
1: Perhaps we can just get back to a bucket and brush.
0: cash. Yeah.
8: Like, or earn some pocket money and get your kids to do it.
1: Yeah. Yes. I mean, my dad, the car wash was on a Sunday.
8: Yeah.
1: Dad was out there with a bucket and us kids were going home.
8: I tried to wash a car once. It was so atrociously done. I was told to never go near another.
0: That's the way
11: I used to
0: do
11: get my pocket money from my mum for doing hers.
1: Doing it. Well, we can just revive a family tradition. Yeah. It'd be all right.
0: Hopefully they won't ban buckets because then we really are in trouble.
1: Yeah.
0: Well, in a statement, an Ofwat spokesperson said, the efficient use of water is in the best interest of everyone, including businesses. The options we are progressing would support greater consideration of water scarcity and efficiency by water companies when setting their charges.
1: I could think the next thing we're going to have, we're going to have water meters.
0: Well, they want everybody to have water
1: meters. They want everyone to have it. They do. That would be the next thing, don't you think?
0: I'm sure.
1: Well, now time for our 60-second news update with Sophia Wensler.
12: Andrew Miriam, thank you. Headlines at 10:31. Reform UK have unveiled plans to strip foreign nationals of their right to claim almost all benefits in Britain if the party were to come to power. The move is part of what the party claims is the biggest welfare shake-up in a generation by scrapping key benefits to save £50 billion a year. It has emerged that Andy Burnham exchanged messages with someone impersonating Donald Trump's chief of staff. The Prime Minister was in contact with an unknown individual pretending to be top White House aide Susie Wiles before concerns were raised about the incident. The government is facing calls to publish the criteria for issuing emergency alerts following criticism that the national wildfire warning was unnecessary. Head of the Cabinet Office, Louise Hay, is understood to have signed off on the nationwide alert, which warned that barbecues and fireworks could start wildfires. Hollywood actress Hayden Panettiere, best known for her roles in Heroes and Nashville, has died at the age of 36. A representative for the actress confirmed the death, saying she was incredible light and a force of nature who brought immeasurable love and joy to all who knew her. Those are your headlines for now. More news at the top of the hour.
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0: Coming up next on Britain's Newsroom, Stop and Search in our capital city is proving more effective than ever in preventing criminality. We'll have all the details.
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0: Good morning and welcome to your latest GB News weather update from the Met Office. Certainly more changeable week of weather on the way out there this week. It's quite wet in some northern areas today. Southern areas will hold on to some sunshine for at least a while, but it will be turning more humid for all of us. So out there this morning, a few showers in the south and the southwest of England in particular. But for many parts of England and Wales and northeast Scotland, it will be a largely dry day. The best of the sunshine by this afternoon, probably for parts of Wales, central, southern and southwestern parts of the UK. Turning quite wet though for Northern Ireland and West in Scotland, the odd heavier burst of rain pushing in here through the afternoon. Quite a humid feel wherever you are out there this afternoon, and highs in the south 26 to 28 degrees Celsius, so another very warm day, particularly in the sunnier areas. Now, out across northeastern parts of Scotland, it will be a lot fresher here, quite a cool feeling day with temperatures a little bit below average for August, but actually there'll be plenty of sunny spells out there on Monday afternoon for Shetland and Orkney. Turning increasingly wet though for western Scotland, the central belt, as we head towards the rush hour, and for Northern Ireland, some heavy bursts of rain pushing in here as well, particularly through this evening. Mostly dry at this point across Wales and southern parts of England, so plenty of evening sunshine here, just a small chance of a shower for southeastern England for a time. Now, through the course of tonight, the rain spreads its way northeastwards across Scotland and also southwards across England. So quite a wet night to come for many parts of the UK. The rain in the south quite showery, but several millimetres of rain possible in a few spots. So some welcome rain for the gardeners and the farmers. Look at these temperatures though, 15 to 18 degrees Celsius overnight. So quite a warm and humid start to Tuesday. Bit of uncertainty as to how quickly the rain clears away from southern England on Tuesday morning. It might just hang back a little bit longer than the graphics suggest at this stage. Northeastern Scotland will also stay fairly wet, particularly Shetland and Orkney. Otherwise, a mixture of sunny spells and scattered showers for northwestern areas, and mostly dry with hazy sunshine for parts of England and Wales. Not as warm as today, but still temperatures above average in the south, a cool and more blustery feel in the north.
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2: Good morning. 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The M27 westbound is closed between junctions 7 and 5 near Southampton Airport. The M4 westbound has lanes closed between junctions 4 and 4B in Langley after a collision. The M6 is closed between junctions 15 and 16 in Stoke-on-Trent after a collision. In Scotland, the A78 between A8 Ratho Street and Dunlop Street is closed in both directions. Across Wales, the A44 from Aberystwyth to Llanbadarn 4 is closed. And on the trains, Greater Anglia has major disruption between Shenfield and Southend Victoria, with East Midlands Railway running a temporary reduced timetable. For more travel news, go to gbnews.com.
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4: Now, stop and search in the capital, always controversial to some on the left, certainly, in the capital, is proving more effective than ever in uncovering criminality.
3: Well, in July, 36% of stop and searches found weapons, drugs or other evidence of offending.
4: Now, with these results, should more stop and searches take place across the whole of Britain?
3: Well, let's speak to the former Police and Crime Commissioner, Festus Akinbosoye. Festus, this morning, thank you so much for joining us, as ever. The stop and search success rate, if you like, is pretty high. This is a good argument for that kind of attention by the police.
5: This is actually higher than the national average that hovers roughly around between 15 and 20%. And many of us, including myself, have been saying that more and better stop and search need not be in conflict with each other. You can do both. I did this as Police and Crime Commissioner in Bedfordshire, where we more than trebled the national average of increase in stop and search. And we were able to find more drugs, and we were able to actually reduce disproportionality and got rated by HMIC, FRS, the His Majesty Inspectorate, as being one of the best in class. Who would have thought that doing better stop and search and more of it will actually result in this level of success in London? And that means lives are being saved, communities are being kept, being made safer, and the police confidence, public confidence in policing is improving as well.
4: Critics of it, of course, Festus, you know this better than anybody, say it stop and search is normally unfairly focused on young black men.
5: When stop and search is targeted, it is better. And that's just the fact. And the police have got to follow the evidence to where the issues are being made. Look, there is no doubt that there is still disproportionality when it comes to the use of stop and search. I myself, I've been stopped and searched 6 times. Nothing was ever found on me. And some of the reasons that was given by the police, honestly, will make you cringe if you hear that. So I absolutely acknowledge that there are some cases where the use of stop and search is not as good as it can be. But we cannot throw the baby out with the bathwater when we have the level of stabbing injuries, of homicides in London that we see. Even if it is falling, one is far too many. Stop and search is just one of the tools that the police must have at their disposal to do their job. And that is just the way it is.
3: And Festus, what are the different techniques that the police use to decide who to search? Is it sometimes specific intelligence? Is it kind of gut feeling about who looks like they might be a bit suspicious? How does it work?
5: So the College of Policing's guidance now precludes police officers from just being able to rely on just one to say smell, for example, for the case of, you know, drugs in some cases. You want to have a combination of evidence that you want to apply. And some of it also must include your own experience of the area, which kind of takes us down the line of, if you have officers who are not used to being in an area, who do not have the level of experience that they should have going into an area, they'll just be stopping everybody. That is not good, and that just makes everybody upset with the police. So things like intelligence, description, for example, they will have to, if it's really, really hot outside, like 38 degrees, and somebody is wearing a hoodie, and they see the police coming towards them, they're running away, they have all kinds of triggers that they can look at to deal with suspicious behavior. However, that encounter should always be professional. In my case, it was not always professional, if I'll be honest with you, but in some cases it was. But the bottom line still remains that there is no alternative that any of the critics can come up with for being able to take a knife off someone who is on their streets or near their children's school, unless they do stop and search. But it can be done better. But when done better, as the evidence shows, it works.
4: And when they apprehend through stop and search a young man, maybe a young woman, with a knife, Festus, the knife is confiscated. Is the person prosecuted, cautioned? What happens?
5: Well, this is where it gets a bit interesting, because when it gets to the courts, what happens? I mean, I know people who have had 3 court cases for possessing knives, and they were given a suspended sentence. That is just wrong, in my opinion. But in most cases, if you're caught with a weapon, you will most likely be taken through the courts. That is the way it would happen. Now, if it's drugs, sometimes, depending on the quantity of it, the police will decide what they want to do. But if it's a Class A drug, I think definitely you are going to be dealing with a court case. But if it's some cannabis, again, there will be some discretion depending on the quantity of it. But I think it depends on the totality of what is found on you. Are you a dealer? Are you someone who has bought some cannabis? Or it depends on a range of evidence that can be gathered against you.
3: Well, Festus Akimbosoye, thank you so much for joining us this morning. I think it's basically good news.
4: Yeah, I agree. And remember when Theresa May was Home Secretary, she was very anti it. Yeah. Stop and search. She was a disaster.
3: Well, that was peak woke, wasn't it?
4: In the
3: early 2010s.
4: Conservative Home Secretary being opposed to extending stop and search. Shocking. She also got rid of 20,000 police jobs.
3: That didn't help, did it? Well, in response, the Met Police said stop and search remains a vital tool in helping officers remove weapons from our streets, apprehend dangerous offenders, and ultimately save lives. But it is also a tactic that must be used fairly, professionally, and with the confidence of the communities that we serve.
4: Quite right. Now, next, find out why camping holidays are surging in Britain. But first, if you're in search of some holiday sun, here's the forecast.
6: I forecast a perfect holiday in the sun.
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0: Hello there. Apart from the odd isolated thunderstorm, most of the Mediterranean will see plenty of dry, hot and sunny weather over the next few days. A bit of a breeze though for Madeira, perhaps bringing the odd shower here on Tuesday. Otherwise, Spain and Portugal, cloudless skies, lots of sunshine here. Perhaps the odd afternoon and evening thunderstorm across the spine of Italy, parts of the Balkans and Greece and Turkey, but these mostly inland, coastal regions remaining generally dry, sunny and hot. And the outlook is for temperatures to remain in the low to mid 30s.
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3: It is 14 minutes to 11. You're watching Britain's Newsroom on GB News. Lots of you being in touch.
4: What's exercising them today?
3: Well, lots about the proposed water restrictions.
4: I'm sure.
3: One person asks, says, it'll be pay to pee next.
4: Well, you know, yeah, exactly.
3: That'd finish the pubs off, wouldn't it? I mean, you won't be buying pints if you
4: honestly
3: then have to go pay to the toilet. Also, some people suggesting desalination plants. Ian Bonham says, this is an island surrounded by its very nature by water.
4: Yeah.
3: Why do we not have desalination plants to top us up in the heat? Problem is, they are the most expensive way to produce drinking water by an absolute country mile. And you only do that if you don't have any natural water. But, I mean, you're talking £1 billion for just to build a plant.
4: But I was swimming in the sea in Brighton Hove on Saturday, and I was thinking, it is extraordinary. We're an island surrounded by water.
3: Yes, it is ironic,
4: and we've
3: it?
4: Got the biggest drought crisis since 1976. But it's extraordinary.
3: The issue is collection and storage. We do get enough rainfall.
4: We do.
3: But we, even in a drought year, but we don't have enough reservoirs. There are too many leaks. And we're not clever enough about storing it from natural sources.
4: And there's not been enough investment in the, I hate the word infrastructure, but in modernising the pipe network, which is Victorian.
3: And one thing we don't do is recycle our water, have this grey water. So Israel, for example, recycles 90% of its water.
4: Yeah.
3: The Spanish recycle a huge percentage of their water.
4: I mean, you
3: that's
4: think
3: a sensible thing to do.
4: That would be something you'd think the Green Party would be banging on about.
3: True.
4: Be quite a good issue for
3: if
4: them.
3: If it's not Gaza, they're not interested.
4: No, exactly.
3: But I agree, that would be a popular proposal because we use drinking water to flush our toilets, to clean our cars, to clean our vegetables.
4: Yeah, to water our gardens.
3: You could easily use grey water for that.
4: Of course
3: and,
4: you could.
3: And it would be much cheaper and save the drinking water.
4: Do you know, I'm so conscious now, if I boil an egg, when the water, when it's cooled off, straight in the garden.
3: That's a good idea.
4: No, not wasting it. Because normally you just tip it down the sink, wouldn't you?
3: Yeah. Well, yes.
4: It all helps. There's another pot that's watered.
3: Very good. Are you growing eggplants?
4: No.
3: Sorry, definitely how cool is that? Well, we're going to move on now. You'll be pleased to
4: that
3: hear.
4: That was humour, apparently.
3: Well, you've got to try and liven it up. When it takes you 3.5 hours to get into the office,
4: Miriam's
3: thank you,
4: had
3: great
4: the joys
3: Anglia trains.
4: Of great Anglia trains yet again. Are they not state-owned now?
3: Yes, it's got immeasurably worse and more expensive.
4: Are you listening, Transport Secretary Heidi Alexander?
3: I mean,
4: it doesn't get
3: better. To be fair
4: to
3: Greater Anglia, the biggest problems are people trespassing on the line and stealing the signalling cable. That's not Greater Anglia's fault. No. But I don't.
4: But
3: they
4: there's
3: really
4: also
3: need
4: constant
3: to,
4: shortage of staff.
3: That's true. That doesn't seem to be too bad on those trains. But it is. It's actually, malign actors that are stopping these trains. And we need to crack down on them. It's ridiculous.
4: I know. But the trespassers on the line cause problems all the time. I was at Victoria the other day. It was chaos.
3: No, exactly.
4: Trespassers on the line.
3: Anyway, I made it just in time. I didn't even have shoes on when I walked into the studio. But I can reassure
4: standards,
3: you that I am now wearing
4: standards.
3: Shoes.
4: Standards. Really. But I think we're clean, you'd be pleased.
3: We're being told to move on again.
4: Now, an increasing number of Brits are ditching their boarding passes for planes in favour of camping holidays much closer to home.
3: Well, the cost of living crisis combined with unprecedented good weather in the UK has made camping a more appealing alternative to holidays in Europe, apparently.
4: So I explained to you earlier, Miriam, I did it twice. No, I don't fancy it again.
3: No.
4: Done it, got the T-shirt.
3: I think we should send you on an assignment to report from a tent.
4: Well, I still remember camping in Torquay, age 17, or was I 18, and coming back from the pub in the evening with all the lads and the girls, and our tent were blown away.
3: I'm sure you just wandered into the wrong field.
4: I think the boys thought, great, we can share the tent with the girls.
3: Wonder about the beware of the ball side.
4: And the girls are having none of it. You're not sharing our tent, lads.
3: Well, they're sensible.
4: We have to go and find the tent.
3: That's brilliant. Well, somebody who's hopefully had more success in finding a tent is GB News reporter Isabel Fekulak. She joins us now from Wittering in West Sussex. Good morning, Isabel.
18: Good morning to you, Miriam and Andrew. Literally, just as you've come to me, the dog has started chatting as well, so he definitely wants to be involved. And Andrew, you're not alone in your dislike for camping. According to a new survey, almost a third of the country, 30% of people firmly dislike the idea of camping, but over 50%, over half the country, 52% of adults say that they love the idea of spending a night in canvas under the stars in the great outdoors. And I'm joined with one of that 52% as well, Sarah, who you can see has got a brilliant setup here in West Witterings in a campsite here. What do you love so much about camping?
19: I love the easy way of life. I love waking up in the morning when the sun wakes up because it's quite bright in there, and just being outside from the second we wake up until we go to bed. It's just gorgeous. I love that just relaxing and the easy, slower pace of life.
18: And more people have been camping this year than ever before. And I think a lot of that is probably to do with the hot weather. I mean, how great has it been having no spells of rainfall while you've been camping?
19: It's been incredible. We have been so, so lucky this year. It's just beautiful being able to be in the sunshine and not have that risk of everything getting soggy and wet and not worrying about taking everything in a rush. It's just been glorious. It's been really beautiful.
18: And here at Scott's family holiday park, there's the beach just 1 kilometre away. Yeah. So the location for a summer holiday, when the weather is like this, you could be abroad.
19: You absolutely could be. I get up first thing in the morning, I take the dog for a walk along the beach. It's a beautiful stretch and it's been so lovely. The water is cool and it's not far away, so it's easy to cool off.
18: Now, I can imagine in this heat, there are some aspects that have made it more difficult, like the ground being very firm to put a peg down. And I know that you're not able to use a campfire or barbecue, so cooking might be more difficult.
19: Yeah, there have been some challenges this year. Definitely hammering the pegs in was tricky. I can't take all of that credit. My husband was here helping me set up before he went back home. And no campfires and things. It's a shame, but it is what it is. You can't change that. We've still got our fairy lights. We've still got our stove inside. There's alternative ways. It's good to have a little bit of a challenge and embrace the outdoor life with whatever is thrown at us, really. So it's nicer than having to battle against the rain, if I'm honest.
18: That's right. Thank you so much for coming on. We'll be here at West Witterings. We're chatting to campers all day. We're going to find out what it is that they love so much about it. As there, we heard lots of people dislike camping, but I think certainly in this weather, it seems like the place to be.
3: Mm. Well, Isabel Fekulak from West Sussex, thank you so much for joining us.
4: It almost looks tempting, but only almost.
3: I think when it's warm, sunny weather, yeah, like now, there is something lovely about being outdoors.
4: Yeah.
3: But I agree with you, I'd still rather a proper bed and a proper chair.
4: Oh, yeah.
3: But it's great that people are doing this in the warm weather. It's rare in Britain that we have the opportunity to not get wet.
4: Yeah, and also, why would you want to go and be a smelly old airport, hours late, everything's delayed?
3: Or a train. Still ahead, any moment now, Reform UK are announcing their war on welfare in Westminster. Don't miss it. This is Britain's Newsroom on GB News.
1: Today, clouds overhead, total zen within. 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
0: Good morning and welcome to your latest GB News weather update from the Met Office. Certainly more changeable week of weather on the way out there this week. It's quite wet in some northern areas today. Southern areas will hold on to some sunshine for at least a while, but it will be turning more humid for all of us. So out there this morning, a few showers in the south and the southwest of England in particular. But for many parts of England, Wales and northeast Scotland, it will be a largely dry day. The best of the sunshine by this afternoon, probably for parts of Wales, central, southern and southwestern parts of the UK. Turning quite wet though for Northern Ireland and Western Scotland. The odd heavier burst of rain pushing in here through the afternoon. Quite a humid feel wherever you are out there this afternoon. And highs in the south, 26 to 28 degrees Celsius. So another very warm day, particularly in the sunnier areas. Now, out across northeastern parts of Scotland, it will be a lot fresher here. Quite a cool feeling day with temperatures a little bit below average for August. But actually, there'll be plenty of sunny spells out there on Monday afternoon for Shetland and Orkney. Turning increasingly wet, though, for western Scotland, the central belt, as we head towards the rush hour. And for Northern Ireland, some heavy bursts of rain pushing in here as well, particularly through this evening. Mostly dry at this point across Wales and southern parts of England, so plenty of evening sunshine here. Just a small chance of a shower for southeastern England for a time. Now, through the course of tonight, the rain spreads its way northeastwards across Scotland and also southwards across England. So quite a wet night to come for many parts of the UK. The rain in the south quite showery, but several millimetres of rain possible in a few spots. So some welcome rain for the gardeners and the farmers. Look at these temperatures though, 15 to 18 degrees Celsius overnight. So quite a warm and humid start to Tuesday. Bit of uncertainty as to how quickly the rain clears away from southern England on Tuesday morning. It might just hang back a little bit longer than the graphics suggest at this stage. Northeastern Scotland will also stay fairly wet, particularly Shetland and Orkney. Otherwise, a mixture of sunny spells and scattered showers for northwestern areas, and mostly dry with hazy sunshine for parts of England and Wales. Not as warm as today, but still temperatures above average in the south, a cooler, more blustery feel in the north.
1: Today, clouds overhead. Total zen within. 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
26: 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UK only. Entrance must be 18 or over. Lines close at 4 p.m. on the 21st of August. This is a network giveaway. Entries will be pooled. 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
4: Good morning, it's 11 o'clock on Monday the 17th of August. We are live across the United Kingdom. Britain's Newsroom with Andrew Pearce and Miriam Cates.
3: Well, is there going to be a war on welfare? This morning, Reform UK will set out their plan to stop paying benefits to foreigners.
4: Yet another water rip-off. Water companies could charge more for water during droughts and get ready for a whole raft of even tougher restrictions.
3: And Burnham's gas gamble. The Prime Minister may give the green light to using the Jackdaw gas field in the North Sea.
4: And Wales says goodbye to Bonnie Tyler as her funeral cortege travels through Swansea this afternoon.
34: Well, she's been described as of Swansea. And in Swansea today, thousands are already lining the street to say goodbye to the music icon Bonnie Tyler.
3: Well, Andrew, any minute now we're going to hear from Reform UK, from Robert Jenrick, the Treasury spokesperson, about their plan to cut the welfare bill, which I think the idea of which will be very popular.
4: Very popular. They're going to say that if the foreign nationals are living here, they will get no benefits at all. And, controversially, it will mean reopening the whole Brexit withdrawal deal because they're saying EU nationals who have settled status here will lose their entitlements to benefits too. I don't know how much that element is of the benefits
3: bill. But £20 billion a year. By the fifth year of this change, they believe that it would save £20 billion a year. So a not insignificant amount of money.
4: Exactly.
3: The overall bill is about £330 billion, but
4: of course that would impact British nationals living in EU countries who are entitled to benefits. So would that be stopped? And therefore, would the British Reform government have to reimburse them from the tax?
3: Or would they move back to Britain because they can no longer afford to live abroad? I mean, these are really important questions. The concern I have, though, is that we were part of the EU for 40 years.
4: Yeah.
3: That was a reciprocal arrangement. We benefited from all the free travel, free movement, just as Europeans did. And to retrospectively change the rules for people who settled here in good faith, as we did abroad, I think there's a, you know, I think there's a moral issue there about whether or not that is fair. And lots of these people will be Europeans married to British people who've had British children here, settled here. It could be very tricky.
4: Absolutely. As ever, tell us what you think. Send your views and post your comments by visiting
3: gbnews.com/yoursay. But first, here's the news with Sophia Windsor.
5: Andrew, Miriam, thank you and good morning. It's just gone 11 o'clock. Your top stories this hour. Reform UK have unveiled plans to strip foreign nationals of their right to claim almost all benefits in Britain if the party came to power. The move is part of what they claim is the biggest welfare shake-up in a generation by scrapping key benefits to save £50 billion a year. Reform says restricting benefit access for foreign nationals could save around £21 billion annually. Reform UK MP Danny Kruger told GB News this morning. And we can go to the Reform UK press conference now.
6: That, of course, too many people on benefits actually want to work, but they are now trapped in a system where they can't get off the benefits escalator. And what a disaster that is. What a waste that is for individuals, for their family, and also for their local community. So many people want to work, but they're currently trapped in a system that prevents it. And that surely means that it needs reform. And likewise, as part of the system, PIP, well-intentioned, just like the benefit system, well-intentioned, but again, at the moment, it's not working. That's the reality, and the cost is going through the roof. And what we're saying is, in order to absolutely guarantee that all of our existing British citizens who are currently on PIP, who need PIP, in order to protect them and support them so that we guarantee that they will remain on PIP as long as they need it, we have to reform the current system. We have to reform it for future claims, and we have to reform it for overseas nationals. I think most people, when you step back and you think, let's look at this, is it fair that overseas nationals come to the UK, don't work, and ultimately cost the British taxpayer a lot of money and put at risk that issue of whether we can protect and support our own? And I think most people would reasonably say, actually, that's not fair. And we Brits, we're very focused on fairness. So we have to make some significant changes and adjustments to the existing system in order to ensure that we can guarantee it and protect it for the future, and protect our pensioners, protect the triple lock, and those other things that are so important to support those in need of that help. That's why this is the right thing to do. That's why the detail that you're going to hear in a second from Robert Jenrick has been looked at over a long period of time. And is it easy? No, it's complicated. But is it fair and right to go the extra mile in order to ensure that we make it work, we make it a world-leading system, we continuously improve it? Absolutely. And I'd like to think that anybody of any party or no party would say, yeah, this is actually a journey that we should all get behind in order to help those genuinely in need. So without further ado, I'm going to invite Robert Jenrick to come and give the detail of this policy. Robert.

0: Form, speech. Morning, Robert Jenrick, the Treasury spokesman, is now about to speak and set out their plans to massively cut the welfare bill.
1: A just and moral society is judged by how it treats the powerful, but also by how it protects the vulnerable. Those are the words of John Stuart Mill, the 19th century MP and philosopher. And they're as true today as they were when he wrote them. That is the measure of a society and a country. It was a baton picked up by William Beveridge in his 1940s book, which laid the foundations for the modern welfare state as we know it today. But he understood that to ensure fairness in this new system, there would need to be a new social contract, which conferred both rights and responsibilities. He said cooperation between the state and the individual. The state would give security for service and contribution, but it would not stifle incentive, opportunity, and responsibility. We would receive benefit in return for contribution, rather than always free allowances from the state. And for those of us who couldn't work because of physical disability or conditions which meant we had no choice, they would always be protected. The state, the community, would step in so that they could live their lives to the fullest possible extent. It's these principles, ladies and gentlemen, which guide Reform's approach to welfare today. Those in need, pensioners, children, the vulnerable, our armed forces veterans, will always be protected under a Reform government. It is part of who we are. It is part of what drove each and every one of us into politics. It's why our party's banner is family, community, country. But for those who break the social contract, who act for whatever reason, out of selfishness, to take from the community when their family, their friends, their neighbours, their colleagues all really know that they don't need it, there will have to be a change of approach to restore fairness. It's accepted now, I believe, that the bond that William Beveridge spoke about has been broken. I've certainly heard it all over the country, in countless conversations on the doorsteps in my own constituency. I think everybody in this room has heard it in conversations that they've had themselves. Why has this happened? Partly because politicians in the Labour Party believed that they could buy votes by simply doling out more and more cash with fewer and fewer checks. Also, partly because the Tories, my former party, latterly were too afraid to uphold Beveridge's principles for fear of a backlash. As a result, by 2031, the annual tax burden to pay for welfare on every family in Britain will reach £7,000 a year. Some of that money, a lot of that money, is paying for those people who are in genuine need, on pensions for the elderly, on assistance for the seriously disabled, on providing modest support for carers. But too much of what we spend is not helping those who really need it. Furthermore, 1 in 6 universal credit claimants is not even a British or Irish citizen. 55 billion to foreigners in the last 4 years alone. Just imagine what that money could have done to make the lives of British people better. Like lowering their taxes, investing in hospitals and schools, filling the potholes in the roads. The British taxpayer is acting as the welfare state for the world. That's unfair. We all know it. There are 6.6 million working age people in the UK claiming out of work benefits. Among their number are many who can work, who should work, but have chosen not to. And the system's allowed that to persist. These people are really taking advantage of their fellow citizens. their friends, their neighbours, their community. And disability and incapacity claims have doubled in less than a decade, with more than 4 million people now claiming. Britain is not twice as sick as it was just a few years ago. We all know that. Even without looking particularly hard, we know that almost £9 billion was also lost to identified fraud and error last year alone because of the sheer incompetence by which the system has been managed. In towns and cities up and down the country, working people tell stories of those in their communities who are pulling a fast one, taking everyone for fools. The family who enjoy regular holidays, nights out, who have new Motability cars on the drive, but who, out of choice, haven't seen a day's work for years, sometimes decades. That is fundamentally unfair. What was a source of pride for British people, a marker that we all live in a civilized society, has become viewed by many people as a joke. And in the cold light of day, has to be seen, I believe, as both a moral and an economic catastrophe. A broken contract, which too often takes from those who choose to work and hands to those who choose not to. It's also fundamentally unsustainable. For every pound we spend on defence this year, we will spend £8 on welfare. £8 on welfare. We also live in a time of unprecedented change for working people. Everything we thought we knew is being turned upside down. Good jobs outsourced overseas. Disastrous energy policies deindustrializing huge parts of our country. And now, AI hollowing out the very middle class and graduate jobs that people thought would replace the industrial jobs that were lost in recent decades because of bad policies. Beveridge wrote in a time when Britain, ravaged by war, felt broken. Even in victory, it was exalted, but exhausted. Today, Britain feels broken again and faces huge challenges. It needs leadership. It needs reform. We need a welfare state that answers those challenges, but which is built on the principles that built the welfare state we enjoy today. So I'm setting out how a reform UK government will fix Britain's broken welfare schemes to restore fairness to the system, caring for those who are unable to support themselves, helping those who can towards independence, opportunity, and to take full advantage of life, and always keeping sight of that belief, contribution. Contribution from those who can make it, for security for those who can't. It's a plan that will get 241,000 British people back into work. To save the taxpayer £51 billion a year, £1,700 for every family in our country. We'll begin by ending the foreign welfare rip-off. Under a reform government, only British citizens will be entitled to benefits. There will be limited exceptions, service in the armed forces. A reform government, only British citizens will be entitled to benefits. There will be limited exceptions, service

No alternative to watching the claimant count soar at a rate unmatched almost anywhere else on Earth. We are consigning people who would otherwise be capable to a life on welfare, wasting their potential, heaping ever higher burdens upon those who do work. Under reform, this will end. But we'll make these reforms carefully, always protecting those who need help, in particular, the severely disabled. We'll introduce a new system of return to work cover based on a program in the Netherlands, which will cut disability claims by 40%. The idea is very simple. For the first 2 years of an employee being signed off sick, they'll remain on their employer's books, receiving payments based on welfare rates. Employers' national insurance contributions will be cut nationally to offset those costs, giving the employers who know their workers best an incentive, firstly to look after them well when they are in work, and then to help them back into work if they're off sick, rather than just passing the bill to the taxpayer and forgetting about their workers. That's not the right way. And let's be clear. There should not be any additional financial burden on businesses. Reform has already set out a much more detailed plan than any other political party on how we will reduce the cost of employing people, like scrapping the increase in employers' national insurance for British workers. We'll always put working people first. We'll always make sure businesses can take on workers. Those unable to return to work we'll go through a single rigorous disability needs assessment, replacing today's many overlapping assessments. Cash support above standard universal credit rates will be reserved for severe cases. And those who need additional help beyond living costs will receive it in kind through disability support accounts. And the most vulnerable will continue to be supported through personal independence payments. Reformed and enhanced as PIP health security allowances. We'll make other changes too. Reforming child DLA, new efforts to combat fraud and error, technical reforms to indexation and tapering, and the reinstatement of the two-child benefit cap. Together, with the steps above, these take our savings to £49 billion. Which brings me to the final change. And perhaps the biggest change of all. We've already set out plans to reverse Rachel Reeves' job-destroying tax, funded by a levy on foreign workers, and to reinvigorate British business under Richard Tice by slashing red tape and energy costs. Make this country competitive again. But we must also ensure that people who can work are incentivized to do so. There are more than 330,000 adults on universal credit capable of work and who are supposed to be out there looking for it, but who have reportedly been doing so for more than 12 months. This can't keep going on. We all know that. If taxpayers must contribute, so must those who are able to work also play their part. I'm therefore announcing that a reform government will introduce a welfare to work scheme that will require long-term benefits claimants who are fit to work to provide 20 hours a week of work for their community, organised by their local council. They'll work to clean up high streets and parks, to beautify neglected places, to carry out minor repairs, to staff libraries and community centres, to perform many other tasks from the list that we've published today. We'll also embrace local charities and community groups and ask them to help us and take part. If claimants refuse to participate or fail to show up, they'll face penalties. Let me speak very plainly. If people who are capable of work refuse, then they'll get nothing. That's fair. How can it be that one family on a street with working parents strive, work hard, only to fund the lifestyle of another who chooses not to bother to work at all, who isn't even really looking for a job? This isn't just an aberration,
a small number of very isolated cases to be dismissed.

0: as a rounding error, it's an epidemic that's been allowed to take hold across our country and has now spread into a full-blown national crisis. My message today, for those taking everyone else for mugs, under a reform government, it's going to stop. Instead, if they're asking their neighbours to fund their lifestyle, whilst they choose to stay out of work, they can give something back in return. If they want to do something else, they can find a job. No more something for nothing. Under reform, it's security for contribution. They will become part of Alarm Clock Britain too. Across the OECD, schemes like this markedly improve claimants' chances of finding work. Job seekers, like everybody else, will start work on time and they'll do something for a living. They'll be given an incentive to find a job and still have the time to find the permanent long-term one that they want. The taxpayer, meanwhile, will get something back in return. At the moment, that's just simply written off. The taxpayer, the community, will get cleaner high streets, properly maintained parks, a helping hand down at the library. We'll get our town centres looking smart again. We'll help councils improve their services again. We're not the first party to propose such a scheme, but unlike the old parties, we really mean it. We will pass the primary legislation to enable these changes happen. We'll repeal the Human Rights Act. We'll leave the ECHR and its foreign court. And we won't allow politicians from the old parties to block it. Councils which fail to implement work placements properly, in full, will face cuts to their funding. And with this final element in place, the total savings from the package that we announced today will reach more than £50 billion. Without these changes, the cost of the welfare system will keep going up and up and up. We will face a genuine national debt crisis. And what happens in those situations? It's the least well off who are always forced to bear the highest price. Only reform will do what it takes to avert this. Welfarism exploded in the final years of the last Conservative government under Mel Stride. According to her own party chairman today, Kemi herself blocked welfare reforms, which would have cut the bill. Today, both Kemi Badenoch and Mel Stride offer paper-thin ideas. Literally so. Just their document they published was 3 pages long. They are content to simply tinker around the edges. Well, we're not. Reform is about real change. In 1942, Beveridge was very clear. The plan is not, he said, something for nothing without trouble, or something that will free the recipients forever from personal responsibility. It is this principle that Reform UK is restoring. The changes I've outlined will fix the social contract and prepare Britain for decades to come. Britain is broken. Reform will fix it. And today we do so with the biggest reform to our welfare system in my lifetime. Thank you very much. Thank you. Thank you very much. And now Richard and I are going to answer questions from the media. We've got a long list. So our first question is from Catherine Forster from GB News. Hi, Catherine.
1: Thank you. The community service idea will no doubt be very popular with many people, but part of your savings is pretty much stopping all benefits for foreigners, including EU nationals with settled status. That is no doubt going to mean renegotiating the withdrawal agreement. Given, Robert Jenrick, that you were part of the Tory government that won a landslide promising to get Brexit done because people were sick to the back teeth of hearing about it. Do you really think that the British public are going to thank you for reopening that can of worms again. Thank you.
0: Well, firstly, you're right to say that asking people to work in their community in return for benefits whilst they're looking for a job is very popular. It's common sense. I think people across the whole country of all political persuasions and none will get behind that principle. And it will also be very good for the individuals as well. Instead of being sat at home, they'll be out there, you know, gardening, working in libraries, learning valuable skills. But to your second point, I come back to the guiding principle that is behind everything that Richard and I have said today. It's fairness. The welfare state, throughout its entire history, has been about contribution. It was national insurance contributions. Beveridge spoke about contribution. That's the principle we want to restore. And it is not fair that British citizens are paying billions and billions of pounds every year to people who are not even Brits at all. 1/5 of universal credit claimants are not Britain. They're not British. That's crazy. Just imagine what we can do with that money. Now, there's clearly going to be a renegotiation. The deal that was done, I don't believe was a good deal. I think many people would support that. There are a number of points on which reform has already made clear that we will need to return to our neighbours in the EU and renegotiate upon. And this will be one of them. Let's see. I'm confident that we can do that and we can restore fairness in the process.
2: But and it's not unreasonable also. I mean, that deal was now 7 years ago. And time of the next general election, it might be a decade after the original deal. And that's what you do with deals. You see which bits are working and which bits are not working. And this is one of those bits that's not working in the same way that actually net stupid zero. I mean, we signed up to that as part of the whole Brexit deal. It's a catastrophe. One of the greatest policy mistakes this century. So yeah, there's a variety of things. I was just with some fishermen in Boston on Saturday, fuming at some of the parts of the deal. So there's a whole bunch of stuff where, with the passage of time, we need to say to our friends in Europe, actually, we need to redo this, frankly, for the betterment of all.
0: Very good. Right, I've got Joe Pike from the BBC. Joe.
3: Thank you, Mr. Jenrick. Joe Pike, BBC News. Under your modelling, how many people can expect to lose their benefits entirely? And you may have been saying there'll be no extra financial burden on businesses, but by involving them in sort of health issues around their employees, will that not amount to extra pressure, ultimately money, at a time when they have been slammed, including by the national insurance rights?
0: Well, you're right to say that businesses have been battered by Rachel Reeves, and I suspect that that will continue under John Healey and Andy Burnham. No party has been clearer than Reform about how we're going to support those businesses. Most notably, we said, probably the only party to say, they were actually going to reverse Rachel Reeves's job-destroying increase in employers' national insurance for British workers. Nothing that we've outlined today will adversely affect businesses. We're saying that small businesses with 5 or fewer employees will not be involved at all. Quite right. Larger businesses, they will take out a policy working with the government, but they will get a commensurate cut in employers' national insurance. So they will not be financially worse off. This is going to be a win-win. Businesses will have an incentive to look after their employees better and to help them back into the workplace, and they will, according to the Dutch experience, get those employees back faster to the workplace. You know, 40% reduction is what the Dutch have experienced. So a big improvement. And for the employee, there's a big incentive now for their employers to look after them better, improve their terms and conditions, the safety in the workplace, the support. Instead of, excuse my language, bullshit schemes being put in place for people in the workplace, which don't really make a difference, employers will spend that money actually looking after their workforce properly. So I think it'll see a big improvement. In terms of people who are currently claiming, for example, PIP, well, what we're saying today is that PIP will continue, but it's going to be reformed. We're going to create a new version of it, and we're going to ask those people who have mild conditions, principally mental health conditions, to be reassessed. I think that's commonsensical, because we see the vast increase that we've had in recent times of those conditions. For other people, what we're proposing today will actually be better, will provide more security, because instead of being reassessed on a rolling 3-year basis, these are people with serious disabilities, we're going to give them the peace of mind that I think they deserve. And we're going to say that they're not going to be reassessed for the next 3 years. and then they'll be reassessed in the normal way thereafter. So for the people who really need the benefits the most, this is actually a significantly enhanced position with greater security.
2: And those reassessments should be face-to-face as opposed to online. And part of the tragedy of the current system is people are literally being written off. And they're not even being reassessed online, let alone face-to-face. And the tragedy of writing off people of any age, but in particular young people, has to stop. It's basic common sense as well as being fair.
4: But how many people is it going to affect?
0: We're about to publish our document, so you'll be able to see all the numbers that are set out in here. And I would just say, this is the most comprehensive document that any party has put in place. It's 50 pages long. It's been produced by a brilliant team of people who've worked in the DUP, who helped to create policies in the past for the last couple of governments. I think you'll find it very, very impressive. And I would just politely say, it is a world away from what the Conservative Party has produced, which, honestly, you know, my kids produce more detailed plans for their school debating society than this. 3 pages. Pathetic. Sad. We've actually produced a very, very detailed and fully costed proposal. I've got Ben Block now from Sky News. Oh, I do apologise. Carl Dinan was actually next on this. I'll come to you afterwards, Ben. Sorry.
5: Thanks very much. Are you telling us that you don't have a number for the people who will lose benefits altogether, or just that it's in the document? Because obviously your savings depend on you having a number, don't they? Also, do you have any idea of how many people you expect to end up having to do work for their local councils in parks and the like under the universal credit bit of your plan? And on a different issue, following the news that the Prime Minister has been exchanging texts with someone pretending to be Susie Wiles, have either of you ever found yourselves talking to someone who's not who they pretended to be?
0: I don't know, Richard, you had that situation.
2: The answer to the latter is the easy one. No, but the Prime Minister's experience is probably an example of just make sure. It is actually genuinely an issue of scammers across all walks of life now. People have to be careful, and I suspect we all get texts. You think, who's this? What's this? Are we sure?
0: Very good. Look, what we're going to do with our welfare to work scheme...
6: Just to say, we're apologising on behalf of Mr Jenrick, who used an unfortunate word, which we wouldn't use in this GB News. So if you're offended, we apologise. We'll go back to the press conference with Robert Jenrick and the Deputy Leader of Reform, Richard Tice.
0: ...work, or it would be difficult for them to do so. But for those who demonstrably can work, they will now be asked to work alongside their job seeking. So the answer to your question is it will apply to absolutely everyone who's in that situation. And quite rightly so. Quite rightly so. Why wouldn't we use the talents of all of those people across our country to help make this country a better place? Yep. That's what we're looking to do. I've got Ben Block now from Sky News. Ben.
7: Thank you, Mr. Jenrick. Ben Block from Sky News. So you've said that both on these plans and a number of other points that you'll need to go back to the EU to negotiate. What happens if EU officials don't come to the table, say no, decide to, you know, impose sanctions in tariffs, trade quotas, and whatever else? How would a reform government react to a negative reaction from the EU? And if I may, what is your message to Brits currently living in Europe who may lose their benefits there and may be forced to move back to the UK? Thank you very much.
0: You're getting ahead of the thing quite a lot. We're very confident that as part of a broader negotiation with the EU that we'll be able to bring this to a satisfactory conclusion. As Richard has said, there's a whole host of things that we don't know when the next general election is, but say it's still 2.5 years time. By then, we'll be some time past Brexit. A whole host of things will be on the table. We've set out some of them already, whether that's fishing or energy, new schemes that maybe Andy Burnham will have signed us up to by then, which will not be in the interests of the British people. We're very confident that we'll be able to negotiate.
2: And I think and the EU's got their own challenges. You know, I mean, there's almost no growth anywhere in the main EU countries. And whether it's on migration challenges, whether it's on energy challenges, literally a shortage of electricity, whether it's on where are we with defending our borders across the whole of Europe, we don't know where those things will be, but we know that everybody faces challenges, and actually, it's common sense in order essentially to look after one's own. And sure, we've made a provision for British nationals living in wonderful parts of Europe to ensure that they're protected as well.
0: Yeah, very good. Sophie Church from the Daily Mail. Sophie.
8: Thank you both. Do you think Nigel Farage or others within Reform are running out of patience with your Home Affairs spokesperson, Zia Yousaf?
2: Honestly, no is the answer. Zia's doing a brilliant job. He gave a fantastic press conference last week. And I mean, I know it's August and people are a bit short of stories, but it's best not to make things up.
0: Very good. We've got Natasha Clark from LBC. Natasha.
9: Thank you, Mr. Chair, Mr. Tice. Sorry, I've lost my train of thought there. How long would it take you to renegotiate with the EU under your plans? And would you be prepared to accept something in return from the EU? For example, we're negotiating on the Erasmus scheme at the moment. Would that be something you might want to bring to the table? And lastly, LBC has a very powerful story today about a 74-year-old British man who's facing deportation from Sweden. He's in a care home with dementia and he's very seriously ill. Sweden say they're protecting their borders policy. Do you think this case is right and fair? And just following on from the other question, are you concerned about retaliation from other nations about our British citizens abroad? Thank you.
2: Look, sure. I mean, with regard to the first point about the EU, as I said, there'll be lots to discuss and negotiate. As business people, we like to get things done quickly. And let's see where there's that post a general election. There will be a whole wide range of things to discuss. With regard to the particular case you mentioned, I'm not familiar with the details, but it sounds, dementia is a really, really tough, horrific illness. And of course, you know, we want to do our bit. It's back to this issue of fairness. And if we apply fairness on both sides, I think actually we get to a much better place. But it's only by stopping the unfair bits to it, those who can work, who should be working, and by stopping paying overseas nationals who haven't contributed, that we can ensure we can protect and enhance and support more our own British citizens in need.
0: Brilliant.
2: Thank you.
0: John Walker from The Express.
10: Thank you. Can I just return you to the cost to businesses? Have you calculated exactly how much it will cost them to significantly extend sickness pay? And I realise you're saying it will be offset by cuts to national insurance. What will be the cut to national insurance? And are you including reversing Labour's cut as part of the money that will go to help business pay for this scheme?
0: Yeah, well, let me be very clear, as I hope I did in my remarks. We're not going to place any additional financial burden on businesses. That is the opposite of what Reform stands for and what we have been doing in recent months. Everything that we have announced thus far has been about making it easier and cheaper for people to employ working people. That's what Reform is. Reform is a party for working people. We've said that we think you need a commensurate cut to employers' national insurance of around 0.2%, and that's what we're working on the basis of. If it turns out the costs are higher than that, then we'll consider that, obviously, because our motive here is to ensure that a much, much better system is put in place, not to place additional burdens on business. I couldn't be clearer about that. Overall, British businesses are going to get a big cut in employers' national insurance from a Reform government, because we're going to get rid of the employers' national insurance increase that Rachel Reeves put in place for British workers. So if you're a business watching this today and you employ British people, you're going to get a big tax cut under a Reform government.
2: As well as also getting rid of unnecessary employment regulations imposed by this dreadful socialist government. And also, of course, actually, it's the smaller businesses, the family businesses, who actually have an incredible track record of looking after their employees, almost as extended members of the family. And in a sense, trusting them to help those employees who need some help and support, getting them back to work. They're the best to do it, as opposed to relying on various elements and arms of the state. So I think we can end up with a genuine win-win, which I think is what you saw in the Netherlands.
0: Yeah, absolutely. And to anyone who is unsure about this, just look at that example in the Netherlands. you know, you can't dismiss the experience there, and in other countries as well that have pursued this. Those countries that have done this have seen a very, very big reduction in the number of people being out of work, claiming sickness benefit for a prolonged period of time. That's good for the businesses, obviously, because no business wants churn. They don't want to lose good staff. Good for the economy and the taxpayer. And above all, it's good for working people as well. So I think it's a very, very important reform. I've got Peter from The Telegraph.
11: Thanks. Sorry to go back to the same point, but I just wanted to pick up on what you said there about the Netherlands. So the OECD found that when they introduced a similar scheme in the Netherlands, that the cost of sickness and disability insurance for employers rose significantly. So I just wanted to get a commitment that if that same thing were to happen in the UK, you know, you've mentioned a 0.2% cut that's comparable in national insurance. If that meant it had to be 0.4%, you're saying that whatever the cost is to businesses, it will be net neutral.
0: Yeah, I think I've been very clear on that.
11: It will go
0: up. And if you read the document, you'll see that as well. We've also said, learning from experiences elsewhere in the world, and I would just say those who've helped us to write this report have visited, have paid great attention to those experiences, spoken to businesses in other countries. We're going to ensure there are non-discriminatory proceedings in place so that there's not big differentials between insurance policies for heavy industry and those in perhaps you know, more white-collar jobs where the risks might be less. So this has been very carefully thought through, and our commitment to business is very clear.
2: And initially, I mean, I was speaking to a relatively small insurer probably about 6 months ago about this issue and providing this sort of insurance, and they were astonished that actually the UK hadn't adopted this in a much greater scale. So I think it's actually, you know, we need to be humble enough to say when other countries, frankly, are doing things better than we are, learn from it, adopt it, adapt it, and hey, we might even do even better than them.
0: Yeah, and if you talk to think tanks, people who've thought about these issues, this is one of those big ideas that commands very broad support across the political perspective. It's just no other party has had the guts, the imagination to actually get on and do it. That's the reform difference. I've got Constance from The Times. Hello, Constance.
12: Hi, Anne. Most of your target seats are in areas where people, a high proportion of people on welfare. Fraser Nelson did some analysis yesterday showing that your top 20 target seats.
0: We don't just have 20 target seats.
12: Your top 20 target seats.
0: Sorry to bring the news to the Times. We've got a lot more target seats than that.
12: I said top. Top 20 target seats are PIP hotspots. People listening this morning who might be feeling frightened hearing that that kind of vital lifeline could be cut. What's your message to them? And do you think that might be a difficult message for you to sell at the next general election?
0: Well, let me be very clear, if I haven't been so already. We are going to protect the most vulnerable in society. Nothing that we talk about today is about pensioners. In fact, part of the motivation is to continue to provide the support that pensioners need. It's by doing tough things like this that we can continue to sustainably pay for the triple lock, for example, for pensioners. We're ensuring that children who are currently claiming, or their families are claiming on their behalf, disability benefit, will be protected. And we're saying that those people who really need this are always going to be protected under a reform government. We're not abolishing PIP. People are obviously familiar with that, but we are reforming it and ensuring that it works better. And in particular, looking at the minority of people who, for whatever reason, have been able to claim it, particularly for mental health conditions, which I think most people in the country now agree with us is not sensible, is not sustainable. Yep. That is the issue that we're really looking at. And I just say that, you know, this is or should not be controversial. Stephen Timms, the highly knowledgeable and respected Member of Parliament who was the minister and who wrote a report for the government, he said that PIP was not sustainable, not fit for purpose. He said it was not fit for purpose. What did Keir Starmer, now Andy Burnham, do in response to that? Commission another report. Delay, delay, delay. These issues are well known to most people in this country. Reform are actually taking them on. But you're right to say we need to do so in a very sensitive way and deliver a very clear message, which I hope we have today. They will always be guided by fairness, and we'll always protect each and every person in this country who is on PIP today who needs that benefit. That is our absolute guarantee.
2: That's the key point. Existing claimants who need PIP will always get PIP. And by making the changes for overseas nationals, for future claimants, that's the comfort that existing claimants can essentially get that guarantee that the state will always still be able to afford to provide it. Otherwise, you just look at the graphs, it's unsustainable. Someone has to have the courage to say we need to make reforms carefully, sensitively, looking after existing protected claimants.
0: I've got Camilla Tominey now from The Daily Tea.
13: Morning. As you know, The Telegraph has reported on a lot of the issues around the surge in welfare payments for mental health and neurodiverse conditions. But people listening to this do want to hear specifics. Should you be able to claim A, benefits, B, a motability car, or C, a blue badge for a non-physical disability? Where are you going to draw the line? Who will assess it and how will they assess it?
0: Well, firstly, Camilla, you will be able to claim those things for non-physical conditions because there's clearly some extremely serious cases of those issues. What we're talking about here are the milder conditions where it is not sensible for those individuals to be parked on disability benefits when they could be helped back into the workplace. It's not for a politician to draw that line. This is for experts on a case-by-case basis. We have provided a great deal of detail in the report, but what we've said, and I think this is absolutely right, is that the current farce needs to end of people being able to claim disability benefits on an email or, you know, which people can even generate AI forms. We're going to go back to face-to-face appointments with GPs and trained clinicians who will make these judgments on a case-by-case basis. We believe we can do that. Frankly, it's a disgrace that it didn't happen a long time ago, is what's driven a lot of the current problems. It's going to be done very carefully to disaggregate those people who you rightly say do need support, despite the fact their conditions are not physical, from those who don't, and some who are taking the mick and need to be helped back into the workplace.
2: I think, and in a sense, Camilla, the key point is case by case, by experts, and your question infers that you can just draw a line here.
6: Well, that's a barnstorm of a press conference for reform with both Robert Jenrick, who is the Treasury spokesman, and Richard Tice, who is the business spokesman for reform, announcing their crackdown on benefits. I think, Miriam, the headline will be the plan to make long-term claimants do 20 hours community work. If they don't, they don't get the benefits.
14: I think there's a lot of things in this proposal that people will see as basic fairness. How easy they are to implement, of course, that is another issue. But everybody knows the welfare bill is too big and some drastic changes are going to have to be made.
6: Judita De Silva, what do you think about it?
15: First of all, I think that Labour should have been listening very closely because on, I think the knock-on effect of this press conference is they've said a lot of things that hit a nerve as far as when you're talking about fairness and someone has to be the bad guy to reform welfare.
6: Yeah.
15: So there's stuff they should be listening to. But again, when it comes to implementing it, I completely agree. Reform has announced itself as an antagonist to Europe. That's part of the rhetoric that a lot of their big leaders have in that party. For them to think they can go to a negotiating table with Europe, and this is a Europe that has a long memory, it's not going to be the same. That's why, again, Labour should be listening. Some of the things you can implement, you are in a better position to negotiate with Europe on now, before you get to the stage of a general election. And also, remember, people are going to be retaliatory. If they see that their nationals in your country are being targeted with, and they see it unfairly, there are a lot of Brits who seek haven in Europe, in the Middle East, in the Far East, and they'll say that if ours aren't treated well over there, we will return serve.
6: That's a very good point, isn't it? I mean, the 1.5 million, isn't it, Brits living in Europe?
16: It's 1.5 million. Brits living in Europe, but only about 2.5-3% of those claim any benefits in those countries.
6: Right.
16: So you're looking at 30,000 to 40,000 Brits affected, whereas here it's about 10% of EU citizens. So it's about 750,000 total are claiming benefits.
6: And how many are claiming benefits here?
16: About 750,000.
6: Yeah, that's a big difference.
16: So it's a massive difference, but the EU is the EU. It will retaliate in other ways.
6: Well, there's 27 there against us.
16: Exactly, and I think it is an absolute can of worms to be trying to reopen.
6: Right.
16: We all lived through and got the bruises
6: to prove it. But what about the idea of this making the welfare to work scheme, long-term claimants do some community work? People will cheer that, won't they?
16: Absolutely, and I think it is a fantastic idea. I do, unfortunately, have flashbacks to a TV series called The Outlaws, where some prisoners were made to work in an allotment, and they all behaved terribly badly. And my feeling that there will be council workers up and down the country trying to control people for 20 hours a week who want to do anything but be there and work. I think it's got huge practical difficulties. Still a great idea. I think we should have community service.
6: I thought it for years.
16: Anyhow.
15: No, but just remember what happened in COVID, where they had a issue, particularly was on farms, where they said those who have been dropped out of work because of COVID, you can social distance and come and work on farms to keep our flow of produce to supermarkets. And everyone was saying that. They came for one day, saw how brutal it was, and they left.
16: Yeah,
15: they wouldn't
16: absolutely.
15: Do it.
16: Yeah.
15: So you're going to be battling, yes, get young people back into work, especially the 18 to 35 target group that out of COVID, it ballooned on welfare. But part of why Labour introduced increased national insurance is that you've got to incentivize them to want to work because they're the social media generation that want to be internet millionaires. So you've got to battle the mentality. They're not the same as the Dutch. Mm. They're not the same as people in Europe. It's a different culture, a different mentality. So always account for that it sounds good. In practice, it will be difficult.
16: It doesn't mean being difficult doesn't mean you shouldn't try and do something.
6: Right.
16: But I thought what was really noticeable about that press conference was how many times Robert Jenrick laid into the Conservatives.
6: Yes, why is he doing that?
16: And in fact, the government is Labour and the benefits bill is ballooning under Labour. And it's Labour backbenchers who won't allow any cuts at all to the benefit bill.
6: Scuppered the plan to cut the benefits by just £5 billion.
16: Absolutely. And I think they need to recognise who the enemy is and that this blue-on-blue warfare, when they're probably going to need each other after the next election, unless we're going to have a socialist rainbow coalition that would be disastrous for our country. The Tories and Reform are going to have some kind of cooperation. What form that takes, we don't know.
6: It was noticeable, wasn't it, that Jenrick was picking on the Tories each time?
15: Yeah. I think that's what's happening between the Tories, Reform and Restore.
6: Yeah.
15: They realise they are in crisis because they're splintering, not just splitting the vote. But when they keep attacking the Tories, Reform understand that because of how many people you've poached, you potentially have a pendulum swing in your favour. If you embarrass enough of them to feel that the Tories are a sinking ship, they're essentially the Titanic. So that's probably the mental play that an ex-Tory is going to go for when you're trying to bolster Reform, when you know you cannot compete with Restore. But as far as what you said about the backbenchers, those are actually the people I believe should be listening because you are the stumbling block from Labour actually enacting some of these policies to swing people back in favour of you. You are the best party to actually do this in a humane way. But if you've got backbenchers that are intractable, you are just serving it up to Reform to be the glory holders of changing welfare.
6: That Labour MP we spoke to earlier from Scotland, he did say the welfare bill, everyone knows it's got to be cut a bit.
14: Yes,
6: but he didn't say where he would cut it.
14: No, and the Stephen Timms review, which is supposed to look at reducing disability benefits, in its premise said we are not looking to seek to reduce the amount of spending.
6: A former Labour welfare secretary.
14: Yeah. Exactly. It does the intention seems to be there, but it's just words, and just words do not save money.
6: No. Well, interesting. I wonder what you think about that. Mm. Well, that's it from Britain's News. I'm sorry we didn't have longer, but that was an interesting intervention from Reform.
14: Yeah, well, we will be back tomorrow morning. It'll be interesting to see how various different experts unpick this plan and what criticisms they have and what support perhaps there might be for it.
6: Oh, and I think there'll be a lot of support for it. Up next, it's Good Afternoon Britain with Sam and Emily. Miriam and I will see you tomorrow. See you then. Sam.
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18: Good morning and welcome to your latest GB News weather update from the Met Office. Certainly more changeable week of weather on the way out there this week. It's quite wet in some northern areas today. Southern areas will hold on to some sunshine for at least a while, but it will be turning more humid for all of us. So out there this morning, a few showers in the south and the southwest of England in particular. But for many parts of England, Wales and northeast Scotland, it will be a largely dry day. The best of the sunshine by this afternoon, probably for parts of Wales, central, southern and southwestern parts of the UK. Turning quite wet though for Northern Ireland and West in Scotland, the odd heavier burst of rain pushing in here through the afternoon. Quite a humid feel wherever you are out there this afternoon, and highs in the south 26 to 28 degrees Celsius, so another very warm day, particularly in the sunnier areas. Now, out across northeastern parts of Scotland, it will be a lot fresher here. Quite a cool feeling day with temperatures a little bit below average for August. But actually, there'll be plenty of sunny spells out there on Monday afternoon for Shetland and Orkney. Turning increasingly wet, though, for western Scotland, the central belt, as we head towards the rush hour. And for Northern Ireland, some heavy bursts of rain pushing in here as well, particularly through this evening. Mostly dry at this point across Wales and southern parts of England, so plenty of evening sunshine here. Just a small chance of a shower for southeastern England for a time. Now, through the course of tonight, the rain spreads its way northeastwards across Scotland and also southwards across England. So quite a wet night to come for many parts of the UK. The rain in the south quite showery, but several millimetres of rain possible in a few spots. So some welcome rain for the gardeners and the farmers. Look at these temperatures though, 15 to 18 degrees Celsius overnight. So quite a warm and humid start to Tuesday. Bit of uncertainty as to how quickly the rain clears away from southern England on Tuesday morning. It might just hang back a little bit longer than the graphics suggest at this stage. Northeastern Scotland will also stay fairly wet, particularly Shetland and Orkney. Otherwise, a mixture of sunny spells and scattered showers for northwestern areas, and mostly dry with hazy sunshine for parts of England and Wales. Not as warm as today, but still temperatures above average in the south, a cool and more blustery feel in the north.
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24: 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UK only. Entrance must be 18 or over. Lines close at 4 p.m. on the 21st of August. This is a network giveaway. Entries will be pooled. 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
31: Good afternoon, Britain. It's 12 o'clock on Monday, the 17th of August. I'm Emily Carver.
32: And I'm Sam Francis. Well, Reform UK has unveiled a radical welfare shake-up plan that could ban all foreign nationals, including EU citizens with settled status, from claiming benefits. The party says it would save £21 billion each and every year. But is the idea fair and workable?
0: The British taxpayer is acting as the welfare state for the world. That's unfair.
31: Well, there we go, we'll discuss. But elsewhere, victory for locals in a Welsh village in Flintshire. Yes, as plans to move migrants into brand new homes have been paused. Will the Home Office rethink the site altogether? We're live on the scene.
1: A village in uproar over the weekend. Graffiti has appeared on one of these houses designated for asylum seekers to say, "We are not the dumping ground of England." We'll have residents' reaction coming up this hour.
31: And yes, Britain is preparing to release criminals early while hundreds of cells sit completely empty. That's inside a brand new £400 million super prison. Apparently, there just simply aren't the staff.
32: The Conservatives have promised to crack down on illegal traveller sites. They're claiming a minority are getting away with behaviour that would never be tolerated elsewhere. The traveller's getting away with too much, and is the law being applied equally? We'll be debating that later.
31: We will indeed. And carry on camping. Yes, find out why more and more Brits are choosing to go camping for this summer holidays. Do you fancy it?
2: Yes, lots more people choosing to camp this summer, maybe due to the hot weather, but over a third of people are said that they firmly dislike the idea of a camping holiday. Well, I'll be chatting to happy campers here in West Witterings about what they love so much about the outdoor activity.
31: Sam, we've got a lot to get through today,
32: it's
31: but I think
32: absolutely
31: it's
32: absolutely packed show. There's a slight change to the show.
31: Yeah,
32: this
31: I was
32: morning,
31: about to say we should note that you are in fact here instead of Tom.
32: I'm stepping into the breach.
31: You're stepping in, which is going to be fun. I don't think we've presented together, have we?
32: We have never presented together. I'm not worried about the show. I'm more worried about sitting next to you. I don't know where you're going to take us. What's going to happen?
31: Well, there you go. A little bit of jeopardy is always a good thing on live television. But yes, Tom is going to be in Washington this week, so we're hoping that he'll be popping up to bring us the top stories from over in the States.
32: Lucky for some.
31: Yeah, lucky for some, eh?
32: I think he posted a picture last night, flying beautiful into the sky.
31: Oh, I missed that one.
32: It was lovely.
31: On his Instagram, was it?
32: Yeah, very nice.
31: Well, there you go. So we'll catch up with Tom, see how he's doing over in the States. I mean, there's a lot going on over there. So he'll be coming, popping up this week from all the way over in Washington.
32: What are you going to miss about not having, or perhaps enjoy about not having Tom next to you?
31: I'm going to miss terribly the way he likes to suddenly talk about a story from history that has a very slight tangential link to the main news story.
32: Frozen words that I've never even heard, I don't think even exist. But he says it so convincingly that you think, oh, okay, it sounds reasonable.
31: But you know what?
32: Space, trains.
31: Space, trains, planning regulations,
32: oh,
31: air conditioning, those all his hobby horses. Mm-hmm. So there you go. We'll miss that this week. But Tom, we'll see you over in the States. But do get in touch on our main news stories. What do you make of what Reform is saying about foreign nationals and benefits? Let us know.
32: Yeah, absolutely. Get in touch at gbnews.com/. You'll say the code there to scan is on your screen. But before we dive in with all of that, news headlines with Sophia Wetzler.
3: Sam, Emily, thank you and good afternoon. Your headlines at 3 minutes past 12. Robert Jenrick has vowed to end the foreign welfare rip-off and restore fairness to the system as he unveiled plans to strip foreign nationals of their right to claim almost all benefits in Britain under a Reform UK government. The party says the move could save around £21 billion annually. However, the ban would cover European Union nationals with settled status in the UK, something that would require Reform to renegotiate the Brexit deal with Brussels and could potentially mean British expatriates in the EU could lose out on the equivalent rights. Now, it's all part of a wider welfare shake-up, which will scrap key benefits to save £50 billion a year in total. The party's Treasury spokesperson also said, as part of its welfare to work policy, long-term claimants who are fit to work will be forced to do 20 hours of work a week in the community.
0: The British taxpayer is acting as the welfare state for the world. That's unfair. We all know it. There are 6.6 million working age people in the UK claiming out of work benefits. Among their number are many who can work, who should work, but have chosen not.
3: It has emerged that Andy Burnham exchanged messages with someone impersonating Donald Trump's chief of staff. The Prime Minister was in contact with an unknown individual pretending to be top White House aide Susie Wiles before concerns were raised about the incident. It is understood that no messages of significance were sent and the suspicious activity was quickly reported to the appropriate authorities. The government is facing calls to publish the criteria for issuing emergency alerts following criticism that the national wildfire warning was unnecessary. Head of the Cabinet Office, Louise Hay, is understood to have signed off on the nationwide alert, which warned that barbecues and fireworks could start wildfires. The government has insisted the move met the required threshold and said it had taken the decision after a direct request from emergency services. However, according to the Telegraph newspaper, a 2014 Cabinet Office report warned that overusing mobile alerts would undermine public confidence in the system. But Minister of State for Housing and Planning, Matthew Pennycook, told GB News it was an entirely appropriate response.
4: We're telling people to not start open fires, to be very careful about how they dispose of cigarettes. That's absolutely right. And if that alert prevented the loss of one home, if it helped keep people safe, I think it was worth it. But of course, as I say, we've got to use those emergency alerts judiciously and sparingly. But I think it was entirely appropriate to issue them following the request of the fire and rescue services to do so.
3: The oil and gas industry has urged Andy Burnham to approve two controversial North Sea developments as a public consultation on the UK's largest undeveloped oil field closes. The Rosebank oil field and the Jackdaw gas field are awaiting a final decision from the UK government on whether the projects can go ahead. Bosses said the projects would result in £10.8 billion of investment, with more than three quarters of this cash expected to be spent in the UK. They could also support 3,500 jobs. But environmental activists fear that the impact of extracting fossil fuels from the UK's largest remaining untapped oil field, which lies about 80 miles west of Shetland, would have an effect on climate change. GB News can reveal that an Eritrean man who was convicted of raping a pensioner outside a North London church entered Britain illegally. 33-year-old Brooke Desalagne was found guilty by a jury at Harrow Crown Court after they viewed CCTV footage capturing the attack. The assault took place on a grass verge beside St. John's Church in Harrow, where he dragged an elderly man behind a hoarding in an apparent effort to hide what he was doing. Hollywood actress Hayden Panettiere, best known for her roles in Heroes and Nashville, has died at the age of 36. A representative for the actress confirmed the death, saying she was an incredible light and a force of nature who brought immeasurable love and joy to all those who knew her. Miss Panettiere spoke about giving up custody of her daughter, who she shared with ex Vladimir Klitschko, while struggling with addiction in one of her final interviews. The cause of death has not yet been announced. Family, friends and fans of Bonnie Tyler are gathering today for the Welsh singer's funeral. The Total Eclipse of the Heart star, whose real name was Gaynor Hopkins, died in July at the age of 75. Fans from across the globe have started arriving outside St Mary's Church ahead of the remembrance service. Those are the latest GB News headlines. Now it's time for the finance.
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3: And here's a quick snapshot of today's markets. The pound will buy you 1.3557 US dollars and 1.1694 euros. The price of gold is £3,244 per ounce and the FTSE 100 is at 10,767 points.
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6: Thanks, Sophia. Well, the story leading the news this afternoon, Reform UK announcing their plans to ban foreign nationals from claiming almost all types of benefits if the party wins power.
0: The British taxpayer is acting as a welfare state for the world. That's unfair. We all know it. There are 6.6 million working age people in the UK claiming out of work benefits. Among their number are many who can work, who should work, but have chosen not to.
31: Well, there's Robert Jenrick. The proposal is part of a wider plan to cut more than £50 billion a year from the welfare bill. Reforms say restricting benefit access for foreign nationals could save around £21 billion every single year.
32: So, news editor for the Press Association, Theo Usherwood, joins us now to go through some of the details of this policy. Theo, a good afternoon to you. There's quite a lot in here this afternoon. Just break down for us exactly what reform is proposing and who would be affected first.
7: Yes, so what reform is proposing, as you say, is to save £21 million a year by restricting benefits for foreign nationals and for EU citizens who live in the UK with settled status. Most benefits for foreign nationals, they're not entitled to them. And when it comes to those with EU settled status, there's a reciprocal arrangement. So whilst they receive benefits in this country, British expats who live in places like Spain or France, they're also entitled to benefits from those particular countries. And this will require, and reform has been perfectly open about this, a renegotiation of that Brexit deal, which of course provides the reciprocal arrangement. And their argument is that actually we shouldn't be paying benefits to those EU settled status, those with EU settled status in this country, but we can expect that whilst the EU will prefer that this doesn't happen, the blowback will in effect be that those British citizens living in those countries won't get their benefits either. But consequentially, in terms of votes, from Robert Jenrick and from Nigel Farage's point of view, if you're living abroad and you're a resident abroad, you can't get you can't vote in this country. And so the argument is that with a balloon welfare bill, from reform's argument is that actually, in terms of the politics of this, it's good politics. They don't lose out, and people see that from reform's point of view, they want to get on top of the welfare bill. They're also targeting, of course, those of working age benefits. They're restricting, trying to save around £50 billion through restrictions on disability benefits. That's a huge saving, by the way, to put that into to put that to scale. If you remember back to last summer, at the end of the recess, just before the recess, Rachel Reeves, who was then Chancellor, Keir Starmer, Prime Minister, couldn't even get £5 billion a year through their own MPs. But by saving £50 billion a year, 10 times, right? That's a huge saving. But of course, there are those who would be worried that those who, when it comes to those assessments, could be left in poverty. And I was on speaking to yourself, Sam, with Dawn over the weekend. And when Robert Jenrick, when this was first mooted in the Sunday Telegraph, this idea ahead of the announcement today, there was a huge amount of concern from many of your viewers, and indeed there will be amongst the disability community right up and down the country, particularly in constituencies in the Red Wall, that this will target those on benefits. And you know, you can point to what Boris Johnson and Rishi Sunak did when they were running the country after the 2019 general election. They had the opportunity to limit benefits, given we had quite significant inflation at the time, and benefits always went up in terms of in line with inflation. So there is a danger that whilst this will appeal to, as Nigel Farage and Robert Jenrick tried to get back on the front foot after a difficult few weeks, made no bones about it, with this policy announcement, but it will appeal to Conservative voters who recognise the difficulties with the welfare bill. But at the same time, there is a danger that it could alienate younger voters, and it could alienate Labour voters who would be thinking about voting reform at the next election.
31: Yeah. All right, Theo Usherwood, thank you very much indeed for setting that all out for us. News editor for the Press Association. Yeah, Sam, that's the difficulty. There will be many people who are considering voting reform who are in receipt of benefits, like Pip. You know, will they respect the boldness of this type of reform, or will they be concerned that perhaps it's their PIP that's going to be taken away, even though reform do say that they're going to be changing it into a sort of one-size-fits-all, well, a sort of different type of benefit?
32: Yeah, it's one thing to say the system is broken. The other thing is people are now going to lose out this policy, but it has to be fixed somehow. And I suppose reform are now stepping into that remit of starting to put facts and figures out onto the table for people. So
31: Well, shall we speak to the Head of Advocacy and Policy at Tax Justice UK, Caitlin Boswell. Caitlin, shall we start with the benefits for foreign nationals? A lot of people will be concerned that quite so many, hundreds of thousands of people who aren't British citizens are in receipt of these benefits. What are your thoughts?
8: Hi, thanks for having me. I mean, I would start by saying that something good about this country, at least in principle, is that we all pay into a social security net to provide basic support when we need it most, whether we were born in the UK or not, like so many of the people that keep our essential services going by caring for our loved ones or keeping our supply chains moving. This is a classic divide and rule tactic that's trying to pit people against each other rather than tackle the very real issues this country is facing, like an ongoing cost of living crisis, leaving millions unable to afford the basics or a social care system that's not fit for purpose. And I think when you think about what this country, people in this country have been through over a decade of harsh austerity measures, cutting our public services to the bone, it's no wonder so many people are struggling and so many areas are deprived of jobs and opportunities.
31: But Caitlin, haven't we been told for years and years that the justification for mass immigration into this country is that it's a net benefit for the economy? If people who have moved here have settled status or whatever are actually costing the taxpayer in benefits, then that's not a net positive for our economy, is it?
8: Well, the vast majority of people
31: are actually costing the taxpayer in benefits, then that's not a net positive for our economy, is it?
8: Well, the vast majority of people who

0: to go around to ensure all our communities can thrive. For example, they could start by equalising how the tax system treats income from wealth and work by reforming the capital gains tax system. That would raise the same amount
1: of money.
0: So
1: essentially you're saying you have no worry about the welfare state growing and growing and growing and foreign nationals receiving benefits in this country, whether it's universal credit, housing benefit, whatever else. You just want to tax the rich to pay for it.
0: I'm not concerned about those issues. What I'm concerned about is the fact that record numbers of people are reliant on food aid.
1: So you're not concerned with the welfare state ballooning in the way that it has?
0: The way in which we need to ensure that people can work if they're able to, and that people can thrive in all our communities, is by actually rewiring our economy so that it works for everyone. And that does start by ensuring that we have public services that are running, that we have a mass council housing program set across the country, jobs in areas that have been left behind.
1: It sounds like you'd want to spend a lot of money, and people have the highest tax burden they've had since the Second World War. So I'm not sure exactly where you want to squeeze. I mean, a wealth tax seems to be your answer to everything, but we've seen in other countries that have implemented them, they're hugely bureaucratic and raise little to no money in the end.
0: Well, I would say that the reforms we're talking about look at taxing wealth more in its entirety. And when you ask who are we looking to squeeze, we would be asking the very richest in this country who can well afford it and who have got away for years with paying lower effective tax rates than ordinary people like your viewers and listeners. So if you have to earn an income
1: in order to invest in an asset. You know, you don't just gain wealth from nowhere, unless you're very lucky indeed to have inherited it all and sit on your bum. But most people have worked for their money. Are you worried about incentives here? Why work hard if it's going to be taken away from someone who thinks they know better in government?
0: Well, the people who have worked hard for their money, which I imagine is many of your viewers and most of us who work to earn a living, we're not talking about raising taxes on any of those people. We're talking about, for example, capital gains tax reform, equalising it with income tax. So people who sell an asset and make a profit should pay the same rate of tax on that than you or I.
1: Not to get into the nitty gritty, but of course you have actually earned the money in order to buy that asset. I mean, how many times do you need to be taxed along the way, if you see what I mean? But should we talk about the disability benefits as well, because the number of people receiving PIP and other benefits has been increasing rapidly, particularly since the pandemic, but it's been far longer than that. Would you concede that perhaps there are too many people in receipt of these benefits and more emphasis should be placed on getting people back into the workplace?
0: I mean, PIP is an out-of-work benefit, so that's for people who often that is their lifeline, that's what they need to survive. And the way that we should be thinking about supporting people...
1: I think you receive PIP whether you're in work or not.
0: I mean, if we want to talk about getting people into work who could be working, then we need to think about what are the things that need investing in to create job opportunities. And like I've said, if the government were to invest in a council housing program across the UK, that would create not only affordable homes, but also jobs in construction, in building, in decorating. It would be an investment that would be a huge return for people across the country. People need to, like what we've heard from Andy Burnham, investing in areas that have been left behind. That's what we really need to see. We need to see growth in every postcode that actually means opportunities and jobs for people in every area. Okay. These are the kind of investments we need to see in order to ensure.
1: Thank you very much indeed, Caitlin. Really appreciate you coming on. Caitlin Boswell there from the Tax Justice UK Group. Well, there you go.
2: I could have left you to that. I was getting
1: a
2: bit feisty, wasn't it? No, I was learning along the way.
1: No, I just get frustrated when the main solution to everything is just to tax the rich
2: tax more.
1: You know, if you tax more and more and more, fine, it sounds good on the surface. But actually, what impact is that going to have on our economy? I don't think it's going to be growth.
2: And there just aren't the case studies elsewhere that prove that it works.
1: And there just aren't enough rich people to go around, really.
2: Speak for yourself.
1: To pay for all this welfare.
2: Anyway,
1: let us know your thoughts. Perhaps you agree with Claire.
2: Yeah, in response to reforms announcements today, a government spokesperson has said that the plans would mean ripping up UK's withdrawal agreement with the EU, plunging the UK back into years of Brexit renegotiations and stripping support from potentially millions of people who have lawfully lived, worked and paid taxes in Britain for years and in many cases for decades.
1: Well, there you go. Let us know your thoughts. This is Good Afternoon Britain. Britain on GB News. Lots more coming up.
2: Including Britain is preparing to release criminals early. But hundreds of cells reportedly sit empty inside a brand new £400 million super prison because there aren't enough staff.
1: Yeah, slightly concerning that. But after the break, victory for locals in a Welsh village in Flintshire. Yes, plans to move migrants into the area, into brand

0: New homes have been paused by the Home Office, so are they rethinking the entire site will be their life?
1: All of that, much more to come. 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
7: Barcelona have agreed a deal worth around £65 million to sign Spain captain Rodri from Manchester City. The 30-year-old midfielder, who won the Ballon d'Or in 2024, is expected to sign a four-year contract with the Spanish champions. During his seven seasons at the Etihad Stadium, he made 298 appearances and played a key role in the club's trophy-laden period. City are understood to be moving quickly to replace their star midfielder, with 18-year-old Moroccan Ayoub Bouadi in advanced talks to move to the Etihad Stadium. That's the latest sport. 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
9: I've been in Westminster for a long time, but I know that though power may be here, its effect on people's lives is across the whole of the country. We may be where rules are made, but it's where they're implemented that matters. Join me, Jacob Rees-Mogg, for forthright and frank discussion on where Britain has come from, where it's going, and where it will end up. That's State of the Nation, Monday to Thursday, 8 to 9 o'clock. Vox Populi, Vox Dei.
0: Good afternoon, Britain. Welcome back. It's 12:25. Now, a tiny Welsh village, we were reporting on this actually last week, well, they were left outraged after it was revealed that the Home Office planned to house asylum seekers in its old village hall, which had been transformed into new homes.
1: But now the government says it's listening to local concerns and has paused those plans, but we're wondering whether it's been scrapped altogether now.
0: Well, GBU's national reporter Sophie Reaper joins us now from Gronan. Sophie, thank you very much. So as it stands, are the buildings behind you lying empty?
10: That is what we understand. As you say, this is a tiny, tiny village. And by tiny, we mean quite literally 1,600 people. People this morning have been telling me there is one shop, there's no hairdresser or barber. It's almost impossible to get a doctor's appointment. And yet, 13 of the 15 dwellings behind me were proposed as housing for asylum seekers. Although this weekend, the Home Office has now said they've paused that scheme. That word pause there, a little bit tenuous. We don't know yet whether it's been scraps altogether. So let's speak about that now with local resident Gray Hawley. Gray, thank you for joining us this afternoon. Just talk to me first about the initial reaction from the residents here. It's a small village here in North Wales. What were people saying?
11: Well, a lot of people were outraged from the start. I'd say they came in, people came in the middle of the night. No one knew anything. As soon as people start finding out, everyone's just, they're absolutely outraged, being kept out of the dark.
10: What is the biggest concern for yourself and for other local residents here?
11: Our biggest concern is not knowing what we're going to have here. No one's given us any transparency whatsoever with what anything, you know. Sorry, just it does upset me a lot with all this. I've all my inbox keeps blowing up with people, concerned residents, asking about what's happening. As you say, they've put a pause on it, but for how long?
10: Now, this morning we've seen that the building behind you has been graffitied with things like "We are not England's dumping ground" and that those who put this forward will now pay. What do you think of that? Is graffiti the answer, or if not, what is the answer?
11: Not at all. Graffiti isn't the answer, especially as you see that graffiti as you're coming straight up to Granite. No one wants to see that. But yeah, it's the answer is just tell us what's going on in our villages, little towns and villages. Happen all over now.
10: I can tell that this is actually making you quite emotional. I know you've lived here or been, you're from here originally, aren't you?
11: Yeah.
10: And what happens now? Of course, we've seen the Home Office have said that it's paused. Do you believe that? Do you have any faith left?
11: I've got no faith in this government. With, as I say, it's been paused, but for how long? Or where are they going to move next to? Are they going to, you know, another little, one of our other little towns around here, the villages? Don't know.
10: I know something else that has upset you is that right behind you, you can see here, there is a war memorial for Granant, and you yourself served. Talk to me about that and why you find that so upsetting.
11: To be honest, I'm that's what's making me upset about it, because you can just see if this war's going ahead, you'd have them all sitting around these walls, sitting down here, drinking, doing that. I don't know what they were doing, but it's people don't want it. Not in a little small town like this, the more small village. As you say, 1,600 people. It's tiny.
10: Great, thank you so much for joining us, and thank you for speaking to us today. There you are. It is an upsetting thing for these people. This, particularly this war memorial, should be a place of sanctity and of remembrance. And yet the 1,600 people in this village say that they're worried about their community and what this might mean. Of course, the plan's paused for now, but will that be the case going forward? We just don't know yet. We're waiting for the Home Office to let us know one way or another. Are 13 of these buildings ultimately going to be housing asylum seekers, or will that plan be out the window?
0: Keep us up to date. Sophie Reaper there in Flintshire for us. The plot thickens with this story, doesn't it, really?
1: It feels like these local fights are just popping up left, right and centre every day that we're on. There is a new row between local residents in a new area and the government, but they are trying to move away from hotels, but it's causing a local fight wherever they go.
0: Yeah, I mean, they closed 13 hotels. They put out a press release to that effect, celebrating it as an achievement. But everyone knows that doesn't mean those people are going to be sent back to the country that they came from.
1: Simply moved to a new location.
0: And in cities and very big towns, they can sort of get away with it because people don't necessarily notice as obviously. But when it comes to rural areas and villages, it's pretty obvious when suddenly you have a huge number of mainly male migrants usually brought in.
1: Which makes you think, why are they choosing such rural areas where it is so visible and exposed?
0: They've run out of other places.
1: No options.
0: Well, maybe. I mean, let us know your thoughts. The government will say we've got to put them somewhere. Mm. Well, here they... What will they say, actually?
1: Yeah, in response, a government spokesperson on behalf of the Home Office has told us that they are working to fairly house asylum seekers across the country and working closely with local authorities and listening to local concerns to, they say, reduce the impact on communities there.
0: They go on to say, we're closing every asylum hotel and moving asylum seekers into basic accommodation, including ex-military sites. So there you go. The row will continue. This is Good Afternoon Britain on GB News. Lots more coming up.
1: But first, latest headlines with Sophia Winsler.
12: Sam, Emily, thank you. Your headlines at 12:31. Robert Jenrick has vowed to end the foreign welfare rip-off and said Reform UK will restore fairness to the system. It comes as the party has unveiled plans to strip foreign nationals of their claim almost all benefits in Britain under a Reform UK government. The party says the move could save around £21 billion annually. It has emerged that Andy Burnham exchanged messages with someone impersonating Donald Trump's chief of staff. The Prime Minister was in contact with the unknown individual pretending to be top White House aide Susie Wiles before concerns were raised about the incident. the oil and gas industry has urged Andy Burnham to approve two controversial North Sea developments as a public consultation on the UK's largest undeveloped oil field closes. But environmental activists fear the impact that extracting fossil fuels from the UK's largest remaining untapped oil field would have on climate change. Hollywood actress Hayden Panettiere, best known for her roles in Heroes and Nashville, has died at the age of 36. A representative for the actress confirmed the death, saying she was an incredible light and a force of nature who brought immeasurable love and joy to all those who knew her. Those are your headlines for now. I'll have more news at the top of the hour.
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0: Thanks, Sophia. Well, we've got lots more coming up on today's show.
1: Yes, we'll be crossing live back to Swansea where the legendary Bonnie Tyler's funeral is taking place.
0: Yes, all that and more to come. You're GB News, Britain's number one news channel.
13: Hi there, welcome to the latest update from the Met Office for GB News. It's another warm day in the south with some sunshine, but it will turn increasingly wet in the north with outbreaks of at times heavy and persistent rain, courtesy of this weather system. Low pressure moving close to Iceland, dangling its weather fronts into Scotland, Northern Ireland and Northern England. That's bringing extensive cloud across the UK at the moment and a few showers even in the south, but through the afternoon a lot of that cloud in the south at least will lift and break, certainly across Wales and the southwest, a few breaks towards the southeast, but it will turn damp towards the north. A relatively warm and humid day for many. The highest temperatures will be in the south, temperatures reaching 26 or 27 Celsius. And it's clear spells to end the day for Wales, central southern England, the southwest. One or two showers always possible into the southeast as well as East Anglia. Very little rainfall in the grand scheme of things. Now for northern England, Northern Ireland and more especially for Scotland, it is turning increasingly damp. Some heavy and persistent rain reaching western Scotland by the evening. Clear though towards the far north and northeast of the country. Now, overnight, that rain will turn more widespread and it will be heavy at times across the northern half of the UK, reaching North Wales, parts of the North Midlands, even into Norfolk. But further south, it stays largely dry. Additional cloud cover coming through and that cloud will be lowering to give a few patches of rain and drizzle here and there, but no useful rain for the time being. A warm night to come for many, nevertheless, with that cloud and the relatively high humidities. Then we get off to a grey start in many places on Tuesday. Some showers moving across the country, light and scattered in nature. And then a little brighter into the afternoon once again in the south, staying grey in the north with further showers at times.
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16: Good afternoon, this is the latest AI travel news from gbnews.com. The A31 is closed at Junction 2 in Ringwood. The M4 westbound has lanes closed between Junctions 4 and 4B in Langley after a collision. The M6 is closed between Junctions 15 and 16 in Stoke-on-Trent after a collision. In Scotland, the A9 is closed in both directions at Dunkeld. Across Wales, the M4 eastbound from J27 Highcross to J26 Malpass is congested with possible delays. And on the trains, Greater Anglia has major disruption between Shenfield and Southend Victoria, with East Midlands Railway running a temporary reduced timetable. For more travel news, go to GB News.

0: 12:36, good afternoon, Britain. Well, Britain's newest super prison, costing £400 million, has hundreds of empty cells because it can't recruit enough staff.
1: Yes, this is HMP Millsike near York, and it has space for 1,500 prisoners, but still has 350 cells left empty.
0: It's understood the Ministry of Justice has warned that the Prime Minister cannot exempt specific offenders without also keeping every other offender convicted of the same crime in prison.
1: Yes, this all feeds into the early release scheme, Zaga. A Reform UK prisons advisor, Vanessa Frake, joins us now. I mean, Vanessa, you've worked in prisons for a long time. Why would a prison like this not be able to recruit enough staff? What's going on?
2: Well, I think Millsike, where it's built, is quite far from anywhere. It's like half an hour, 40 minutes from York. It's also been prone to several issues when it was open. Some say that it was opened too quickly. Also, it was given to the private sector, to Mighty, who have never run a prison before, which in my experience with Mighty, I was rather shocked that they got the contract. But, you know, it comes down to three critical issues here. We're talking the frontline shop. So, you know, the problem isn't just hiring people, it's keeping them. Once new recruits are trained, they're thrust straight out onto the wings and immediately resign, you know, after experience high stress, a volatile environment of a maximum jail-like Millsike. There's also the safety and the inexperience. You know, the one of the last Independent Monitoring Board reports said that they actually felt unsafe walking around the landings because the staff were inexperienced. They were leaving doors open, which in itself was causing issues. And of course, the other thing is, being the private sector, they operate on a very tight shoestring. So they have fixed margin government contracts, which makes it difficult for them to private outsource offers of competitive pay, retention fees, etc. And they can't compete with the public sector. You know, the MOJ is still saying it's phasing it in, it's ramping it up. But when we think about it, you know...
1: What issues? Sorry, Vanessa, what issues would there be in a prison like this one or any other if there simply aren't enough experienced staff? You talk about how staff will be trained and then almost immediately resign from their positions. I mean, that's very worrying indeed. You need people who understand how to do this job to be doing it. And I know that pay is an issue. But what kind of problems might arise in a prison if they don't have enough or enough experienced staff?
2: Well, obviously, you know, you don't want a jail such as Millsike to be run by prisoners. You want it to be run by staff. And that is a very real danger when you've got inexperienced staff on landings who haven't got the experience to cope with difficult prisoners, volatile situations, things like that. But, you know, this was the flagship of the Tory government, later opened by the Labour government. And it was said that it was open too soon, too quickly, and I tend to agree with that. I think procedures, you know, with any new prison, it takes probably 6 to 8 months for everything to bed in. You're always going to get teething difficulties. But with the staffing situation, I'm not sure how Millsike is going to get its head around this. You know, we're releasing dangerous criminals and we've got 300 odd beds sitting at Millsike. It's ridiculous.
0: I mean, Vanessa, just to quickly move away from this crisis over prison spaces and capacity, there are also reports causing quite a lot of anger today about the man that was jailed for murdering 18-year-old Henry Novak, that he's had video-to-video contact with his mother, I believe, who's also in prison. People will be saying that offenders are being granted privileges that victims never have, and that this is just a ridiculous situation. People being behind bars are able to have these kind of privileges.
2: It's not an unusual thing. I think it's possibly sounds like it from because the Henry Novak murder was such a high profile murder, but it is allegedly part of rehabilitation, which is maintaining family ties. But for me, the key question should be not does a convicted murderer deserve to speak to his mother? It should be, can this particular contact take place safely without compromising security and justice?
1: I think the difference
2: is most importantly, interests of the victim's family.
1: Yeah, I think the difference here is that he's not contacting his mother, who is an innocent in all of this. She's behind bars for a reason, because she hid the weapon and lied to the police. So are there no special arrangements in that case? What are the special arrangements? Presumably they'll be listening in, making sure they're not talking about things relevant to the crime or any other potential criminality. Is that what goes on?
2: Yeah, pretty much. I expect the call will be recorded as well. In case they speak in their native language, then it'll be translated. But, you know, it happens. I'm not saying that it rightly happens, but, you know, in such a high profile case as this, I'm surprised that it's happened this quickly.
1: Yeah, I think so too. Vanessa Frake, thank you very much indeed for covering those two stories with us. Reform UK Prisons Advisor there. I mean, being a prison officer, incredibly difficult job, incredibly stressful job.
0: Incredibly stressful, terrible hours, terrible conditions, low pay.
1: Is that the key issue? You know, because a lot of people will say, we should have people who are ex-military, we should have people who are, you know, proper tough guys doing this kind of job. But if you pay them so little, often, I know you can go up the scale if you last that long.
0: Retention's shocking.
1: Yeah, you know, even someone who considers themselves quite tough might find it rather difficult. Mm. And as she says, having the prison staff actually running the thing rather than the prisoners themselves, geez.
0: Well, we have had a statement from the Ministry of Justice. A spokesperson has said that they are working at pace to bring every available prison place online and have always been clear that new prisons require a ramp-up period to ensure they remain safe, secure and protect the public.
1: We're also exploring how we can go further to increase capacity, including faster deportation of foreign criminals, better use of the women's estate and reviewing the unjust imprisonment for public protection sentences. Please do let us know also what you think about the Henry Novak killer Digwa being able to call his mum, who is also in prison, over Zoom. Killed a young man. Should you be able to have that kind of privilege? Seems, you know, are there human rights more important than perhaps the punishment and the loss of a life?
0: The Ministry of Justice have said that prison communication, as Vanessa picked up on, it is monitored, it is checked, it is controlled. But I think people will be wondering whether this is rehabilitation or just rewarding.
1: But it's a comfort,
0: people.
1: Right?
0: It's a comfort. And it's as you brought into the discussion a moment ago, it's not someone in prison speaking to an innocent outside. It is two criminals who have, you know, colluded together in the past, still being able to contact one another, which is very concerning.
1: Yes, I wonder what Henry Novak's family think of it. Well, a mighty spokesperson said HMP Millsike continues to operate in line with the ramp-up plans agreed with the MOJ, with staffing and recruitment aligned to the prison's phased population build-up. We remain focused on maintaining a safe, secure and supportive environment for prisoners and colleagues.
0: Well, there you go. Two write-off replies from the big people. This is Good Afternoon Britain on GB News. Plenty more still to come on the show.
1: Yeah, find out why more and more Brits are choosing to go camping for their summer holidays. Well, I think it might have to do with the rather pleasant weather we've been experiencing.
0: Yeah, for now, just you wait for the rain. Cool, not for me. But if you're in search of some holiday sun, and probably now is the time to start booking, the rain is on the way. Here's the
1: forecast. Too precious for camping.
0: Time sent Tom Harwood on it, he wouldn't go. Forecast for some of the top European holiday destinations.
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6: Hello there. Apart from the odd isolated thunderstorm, most of the Mediterranean will see plenty of dry, hot and sunny weather over the next few days. A bit of a breeze though for Madeira, perhaps bringing the odd shower here on Tuesday. Otherwise, Spain and Portugal, cloudless skies, lots of sunshine here. Perhaps the odd afternoon and evening thunderstorm across the spine of Italy, parts of the Balkans and Greece and Turkey, but these mostly inland, coastal regions remaining generally dry, sunny and hot. And the outlook is for temperatures to remain in the low to mid 30s.
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0: Welcome back. 12:49, you're with Sam and Emily. Well, the hot summer, as I'm sure you've noticed, has been great news for Britain's tourism industry, with more and more of us choosing to go on holiday here at home.
1: Yes, and one of the areas that's becoming very popular indeed is camping. In fact, a survey has found that more than half of us love the idea of spending a night in a tent.
0: Yeah,
1: more than
0: right,
1: half of us.
0: Speak for yourself. No, thank you. Have you ever been?
1: I have been camping, yes. There was one time where my dad took me to the Lake District with my siblings, and he thought he'd be able to find a bed and breakfast, just sort of at like notice. No room in at the inn.
0: As the failsafe.
1: Yes, no room at the inn, but we found a tent in the back of the car and we just, you know, pitched up.
0: Oof, the one time that we ever did it.
1: It was raining.
0: We set off, it was a week in Devon, we managed 24 hours, packed up and went home. It was a disaster.
1: How are you doing glamping? Should we speak to Isabel Vikalak, our reporter who's at a campsite in West Wittering in West Sussex? So what's it like there, Isabel?
21: Well, good afternoon to you both. And Sam, you are not alone in the people that don't like camping. In fact, 30% of the country, almost a third of people in the UK, saying that they firmly dislike the idea of camping. So not just you, although as you say there, over half the country, 52% of people do absolutely love it. And I'm here in Scott's Farm Family Campsite in the West Witterings. It's brilliant here. You've got lots of facilities, just a few minute walk down from the beach here. And of course, with this lovely weather we've been having, we've had some very happy campers today. You guys, you're among the 52% of people that love camping. What do you love so much about camping? I've got Kerry and Ava here. Tell me. It's not just one thing, it's the whole sort of atmosphere of it, really. We've been coming for donkey's years. I've been pregnant and I've come down. My daughter, she's 16 now, and we were here when I was pregnant with her. And it's just like, we come here to Scots every single year, year in, year out. We've done electric when the kids were small. We've done just with non-electric. Obviously, now they're older, they don't all come anymore. But no, we just love it. We love it when it rains as well.
10: I mean, it's been so hot this summer, but actually today you've got a bit more of a cool breeze. It's a bit nicer, really, for camping.
21: Mm. It is, yeah. Sometimes it's just a bit unbearable, unless you're down at the beach, but then...
10: And it's only a few minutes walk, it's nothing, really. So, yeah. And more people are choosing to do these kind of staycation holidays as opposed to going abroad. Yeah. You yourself, you agree with that?
21: Yeah, well, I don't have a passport, and it doesn't bother me if I don't go abroad. My daughter's the only one of us that does have a passport. But no, we just love it here. It's just so easy, and it's relaxing, and in the evening, it's just nice to chill. Sit under, play cards, and have a drink, and just, yeah, we just love it.
10: And when you have, like, the beautiful weather that we've been having, it's almost like being abroad anyway. You have had a few rules and restrictions this week. Of course, no campfires, no barbecues. How's that impacted your camping stay?
21: I mean, we do enjoy having a fire kit, but if we can't have it, we can't have it. It's not a very biggie, really. And we don't normally do disposable barbecues. We've got our gas stoves and what have you. So, yeah, it's not been too bad, really.
10: It's been bearable.
21: Have them when we go home when we can.
10: Yeah. Brilliant. Thank you so much for coming on. Enjoy the rest of your stay. People here, so many that I've spoke to, come back year in, year out. They really make it a kind of family tradition to come back to Scott's farm family campsite here in West Witterings. Myself, I'm not a big camper, but seeing it here, seeing the incredible setups people have, I have to say, so much of it seems like it may just be as good as getting a hotel somewhere. So maybe I'll be tempted after my visit here. But yeah, brilliant time so far at Scott's family campsite in West Witterings.
0: Isabel, you feel free. Certainly not for me, though. I'll stick with a B&B, I think, or a very nice,
1: you
0: fancy hotel.
1: You absolute snob, Sam.
0: Oh, no. I think it's either character building or it can be relationship breaking, don't you think? Camping, yeah,
1: I think
0: my
1: for
0: experience.
1: Most people, it's the hygiene, isn't it? I did do Glastonbury once and never again.
0: See, that's all right, though, because there's a reason to be camping.
1: The toilets. Absolutely disgusting. Okay, I would not recommend it. Unless you go maybe in the glamping section.
0: That's
1: where you get your own
0: shower
1: and, you know, proper toilets that aren't just a hole in a piece of wood.
0: Well, anyway, this is Good Afternoon Britain on GB News. Lots more coming up on today's show, including live coverage, of course, of the legendary Bonnie Tyler's funeral taking place here. You can see on screen in Swansea, the popular Welsh singer sadly dying on the 8th of July. Now tributes being paid to her in Swansea there.
1: Well, there you go. But we're going to take a little quick look at the weather for you.
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22: 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It's another warm day in the south with some sunshine, but it will turn increasingly wet in the north with outbreaks of at times heavy and persistent rain, courtesy of this weather system. Low pressure moving close to Iceland, dangling its weather fronts into Scotland, Northern Ireland and Northern England. That's bringing extensive cloud across the UK at the moment and a few showers even in the south. But through the afternoon, a lot of that cloud in the south at least will lift and break, certainly across Wales and the southwest, a few breaks towards the southeast, but it will turn damp towards the north. A relatively warm and humid day for many. The highest temperatures will be in the south, temperatures reaching 26 or 27 Celsius. And it's clear spells to end the day for Wales, central southern England, the southwest. One or two showers always possible into the southeast as well as East Anglia. Very little rainfall in the grand scheme of things. Now for northern England, Northern Ireland and more especially for Scotland, it is turning increasingly damp. Some heavy and persistent rain reaching western Scotland by the evening. Clear though towards the far north and northeast of the country. Now, overnight, that rain will turn more widespread and it will be heavy at times across the northern half of the UK, reaching North Wales, parts of the North Midlands, even into Norfolk, but further south it stays largely dry. Additional cloud cover coming through, and that cloud will be lowering to give a few patches of rain and drizzle here and there, but no useful rain for the time being. A warm night to come for many, nevertheless, with that cloud and the relatively high humidities. Then we get off to a grey start in many places on Tuesday. Some showers moving across the country, light and scattered in nature. And then a little brighter into the afternoon once again in the south, staying grey in the north with further showers at times.
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26: 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UK only. Entrance must be 18 or over. Lines close at 4pm on the 21st of August. 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
0: Good afternoon, Britain. 1 o'clock on Monday, the 17th of August. I'm Sam Francis.
1: And I'm Emily Carver. Reform UK has unveiled a radical welfare shake-up plan. It would ban all foreign nationals, including EU citizens with settled status, from claiming most benefits. The party says it could save £21 billion a year. Is the idea fair and workable?
31: The British taxpayer is acting as the welfare state for the world. That's
32: Well, in total, Reform say that they could save £50 million off the welfare bill. But could they really? And is it going to mean more Brexit battles when we know how difficult it was last time?
0: Also this hour, pubs are set to receive new protections from developers, with any venue that has reasonable chance of survival saved from conversion into homes or offices. But is this the lifeline that Britain's struggling local pubs desperately need?
5: Elsewhere, Britain is preparing to release criminals early while hundreds of cells sit empty inside a brand new £400 million super prison. Apparently there aren't enough staff.
0: The Conservatives are promising a crackdown on illegal traveller sites. They claim a minority are getting away with behaviour that would never be tolerated elsewhere. Are travellers getting away with too much, and is the law being applied equally? We'll be debating that later.
5: And yes, find out why more and more Brits are choosing to go camping for their summer holidays. Apparently more than half of us love a night in a tent.
0: No, thank you. But to Wales, where we are saying goodbye to the legendary Bonnie Tyler as her funeral cortege travels through Swansea this afternoon.
6: Well, here in Swansea, as the funeral service for Bonnie Tyler takes place, thousands of people are lining the streets to pay their tributes to a music icon. I'll have more from Wales this hour.
1: Well, yeah, we were discussing the prison system, and in particular, Henry Novak's killer. He's been allowed prison-to-prison video chats, this is in The Sun today, with his, they call her, his jailbird mum. Of course, she was imprisoned as well and is in prison currently because she hid the weapon and also lied to the police. But, as they point out, Henry's grieving mum can never speak to her son again. And that's the point, isn't it? Should they really be having Zoom-to-Zoom calls between prisons? They're in different prisons. Henry Novak's killer, Digwa, and his mother, should they be allowed to have conversations? Now, Vanessa Frake, Reform UK's prison advisor, she was saying that this is quite common and that those calls will be recorded and they'll likely not be able to speak in their mother tongue. So they'd have to conduct the conversations in English or be translated so that they can check everything, check they're not, you know, conspiring to commit another crime or whatever. But is this justice? Is this justice, Sam?
0: I mean, I think the condition in the prisons as well is something that's getting you going on your say. Alison saying the cells that she's seen look very much like her daughter's room in her first year in student accommodation at university. I mean, we rarely get a glimpse inside the state of them. We don't often get a glimpse inside the prisons, but looking at that £400 million mega prison, it looks pretty nice. And I think that's part of the problem as well.
1: Yeah, I think having calls with your mum is a privilege, is...
0: Certainly when they're both in jail, convicted of a crime together, it sounds slightly abnormal to me. But
1: Whelan Smith, he's actually been inside, apparently. He's got in touch. He says, when I was last inside in Birmingham, you were allowed phone from day one, but only select numbers that were checked before you could use them for security. All calls monitored and you pay for them and never prison to prison. That's his view. Obviously, we'd have to fact check that, Whelan. But if that's true, you weren't allowed prison to prison calls.
0: No.
1: So, what do you think of that? Let us know.
0: In the meantime, though, send your views, as Emily said, to gbnews.com/yoursay. But let's get an update now on all of the top stories with Sophia Wensler.
7: Sam, Emily, thank you and good afternoon. It's just gone 1 o'clock. Your top stories this hour. Robert Jenrick has vowed to end the foreign welfare rip-off and restore fairness to the system as he unveiled plans to strip foreign nationals of their right to claim almost all benefits in Britain under a Reform government. The party says the move could save around £21 billion annually. However, the ban would cover European Union nationals with settled status in the UK, something that would require Reform to renegotiate the Brexit deal with Brussels and potentially could mean British expatriates in the EU losing equivalent rights. It's all part of a wider welfare shake-up, which will scrap key benefits to save £50 billion a year in total. The party's Treasury spokesperson also said, as part of its welfare to work policy, long-term claimants who are fit to work will be forced to do 20 hours of work a week in the community.
31: The British taxpayer is acting as the welfare state for the world. That's unfair. We all know it. There are 6.6 million working age people in the UK claiming out of work benefits. Among their number are many who can work, who should work, but have chosen not to.
7: It has emerged that Andy Burnham exchanged messages with someone impersonating Donald Trump's chief of staff. The Prime Minister was in contact with an unknown individual pretending to be top White House aide, Susie Wiles, before concerns were raised about the incident. It's understood no messages of significance were sent, and the suspicious activity was quickly reported to the appropriate authorities. The oil and gas industry has urged Andy Burnham to approve two controversial North Sea developments as a public consultation on the UK's largest undeveloped oil field closes. The Rosebank oil field and the Jackdaw gas field are awaiting a final decision from the UK government on whether the projects can go ahead. Bosses said the projects would result in £10.8 billion of investment, with more than three quarters of this cash expected to be spent in the UK. They could also support 3,500 jobs. But the environmental activists fear the impact that extracting fossil fuels could have on climate change. Scottish Conservative MP Andrew Bowie urged the government to give the North Sea developments the go-ahead.
8: Needs to pursue and extract that North Sea oil and gas. We're going to be using gas and oil in this country for decades to come. Millions of barrels of oil equivalent will be required in this country to keep the lights on, to keep energy running, and to keep this country functioning. So why not get what we need out of the North Sea? You know, employing British workers, generating revenue for the British Exchequer, and making our economy more secure. That's what we need from this government. We're still going to be using that oil, so get it out of British waters.
7: Stop and search in the capital is proving more effective than ever in uncovering criminality. In July, 36% of Met Police stop and searches found weapons, drugs or other evidence of offending. Over the last year, around 3,800 weapons were seized, while illegal drugs were found more than 27,800 times. The Met's Assistant Commissioner, Adelakhan, says the tactic remains a vital tool in helping save lives. Five teenage boys were killed after their car was driven the wrong way down a motorway in County Kildare. The youths were travelling southbound on the northbound carriageway of the M9 when their allegedly stolen BMW smashed into another car. Irish police described those injured in the crash as a family who were travelling innocently when they were struck by the car driving the wrong way down the motorway. Family, friends and fans of Bonnie Tyler are gathering today for the Welsh singer's funeral. The Total Eclipse of the Heart star died in July at the age of 75. GB News national reporter Jack Carson is outside St Mary's Church in Swansea.
6: Well, here in Swansea, thousands have lined the streets to say their final goodbyes to Bonnie Tyler. As Gaynor Hopkins, she played nightclubs and bars here six nights a week before her single Lost in France made it to the UK charts. From then, she became a global superstar with her music captivating millions all around the world. Growing up on a council estate near here in Skewen, beneath Port Talbot, that is where her final journey will be made before a private service for family and friends later on today.
7: Britain is set for cooler, more changeable weather this week, with rain and thunderstorms possible in parts of the country. Despite the forecast, though, a yellow heat health alert has been extended until 9 a.m. tomorrow for the southeast, southwest and London. Following months of hot, dry weather, experts have warned the wetter conditions are unlikely to be significant enough to ease the drought conditions. Those are the latest GB News headlines. 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
7: 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The price of gold is £3,243 per ounce and the FTSE 100 is at 10,771 points.
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5: Welcome back. This is Good Afternoon Britain with me, Emily and Sam Francis. Now, Reform UK has announced plans to ban foreign nationals from claiming almost all types of benefits if they win power.
31: The British taxpayer is acting as the welfare state for the world. That's unfair. We all know it. There are 6.6 million working age people in the UK claiming out of work benefits. Among their number are many who can work, who should work, but have chosen not to.
0: Robert Jenrick there speaking earlier this morning. Well, the proposal from Reform UK is part of their wider plan to cut more than £50 billion a year from the welfare bill. They say restricting benefit access for foreign nationals could save around £21 billion annually.
5: Well, GB News Chief Political Correspondent Catherine Forster joins us now. Catherine, the government under Keir Starmer tried to shave £5 billion off and they failed massively. Reform are trying to show the public that they've got the guts to do more. What do you think?
32: Yes, very big plans, pretty radical, very eye-catching. As you say, Sir Keir Starmer couldn't even get his own MPs to agree to £5 billion of cuts. I think that defeat for him was really the beginning of the end for him. But Reform today announcing lots of plans. They are going to drastically reform PIP, personal independence payments. They're going to cut it back very severely in terms of who gets it. Only the most needy, most mental health conditions will not qualify. They're also talking about employment support and when somebody leaves work through sickness, rather than them being off the company's books, that they would keep that person on the company's books for up to 2 years and they would work with them to try to get them back to work. Potential for cost to business, though Reform said that would not happen. Also, a plan that I think will be very popular about community service for people who can work but are not in work. They will make them do 20 hours of community service a week, whether that be helping the council in libraries or communal areas outside or whatever, or they will be penalised. But I think the most controversial part of this is definitely the crackdown on benefits for foreigners, which extends to EU citizens who have got settled status under the Brexit deal. Reform is planning to remove pretty much all benefits from them. And that, of course, would mean renegotiating with the EU. I asked Robert Jenrick, given his then Tory party won a huge landslide promising to get Brexit done because people were fed up with it, how that would go down with the public. Let's see what he said.
10: And it is not fair that British citizens are paying billions and billions of pounds every year to people who are not even Brits at all. One fifth of universal credit claimants are not Britain. They're not British. That's crazy. Just imagine what we can do with that money. Now, there's clearly going to be a renegotiation. The deal that was done, I don't believe, was a good deal. I think many people would support that. There are a number of points on which Reform has already made clear that we will need to return to our neighbours in the EU and renegotiate upon. And this will be one of them. Let's see. I'm confident that we can do that and we can restore fairness in the process.
11: But and it's not unreasonable also. I mean, that deal was now 7 years ago. And time of the next general election, it might be a decade after the original deal. And that's what you do with deals. You see which bits are working and which bits are not working. And this is one of those bits that's not working in the same way that actually net stupid zero. I mean, we signed up to that as part of the whole Brexit deal. It's a catastrophe. One of the greatest policy mistakes this century.
32: So they seem to be confident that they could get a better deal with the EU. But, you know, we had a lot of wrangling, didn't we? It didn't work out particularly well, many people will think. And there's also, of course, concerns about British citizens who are currently living in the European Union and claiming benefits. They, of course, could lose them. Reform saying they would help them if they end up coming back to Britain.
5: Well, it's quite interesting, though, Catherine, because there are a lot of Brits who are living abroad in the European Union who are still claiming UK-based benefits. I just wonder if they're banking on the fact that there are so many more people from the European Union who are in Britain claiming benefits than there are Brits in the rest of the European Union claiming benefits in those countries. There's a real imbalance there, like there was when we were members of the European Union.
32: Yes, I think that's definitely part of it. They did mention that there's far more Europeans living and working in Britain than there are British people living and working in the European Union. But I do think this is going to be difficult. Richard Tice, of course, saying, look, it's been years and there's other things that they want to renegotiate with Europe as well. Not least, of course, their plans to send migrants back to the French coast, something that whoever is president of France may have something to say about, though, of course, President Macron seems to be on his way out.
0: And Catherine, just briefly and finally, Conservatives and Labour, as expected, are saying that this plan is unworkable in their words. But all parties pretty much are accepting at least something has to be done. So if they're saying Reform's plan isn't viable, it's wrong, what's the alternative?
32: Yes, well, the Tories have said that it's cobbled together. Labour have said, look, this is going to mean the withdrawal agreement being unpicked, huge uncertainty for everybody. The government, the current government, we're told, hasn't given up on welfare reform. There's reviews going on. But the bottom line is the Prime Minister has changed, but the Labour MPs that were elected in 2024 have not. They stopped Sir Keir Starmer cutting £5 billion off welfare. Are they really going to agree to welfare cuts? We hear again and again how the welfare bill is out of control, and yet Labour MPs so far haven't had an appetite to take that on.
5: Okay, Catherine Forster, thank you very much indeed. We are going to turn away from this story because the funeral of Bonnie Tyler is now underway.
0: Yes, a celebration of the late singer's life is being held in her hometown of Swansea.
5: The funeral of Bonnie Tyler is now underway.
0: Yes, a celebration of the late singer's life is being held in her hometown of Swansea.

0: There is a carving of a microphone in it. Bonnie Tyler, of course, never forgot that this is the part of the world that she was from. She still lived here, took her time between here and Portugal. And, well, you can see from the amount of people that are gathering here just how much she was loved by these people, just how much her music touched these people here. She got her first taste of chart success with Lost in France in 1977. And radiated that showbiz glamour with her powerful voice and rock star image for the decades and decades on from that first hit. She was one of the first in the world to kind of properly crack America with a number one single. And as the family enter the funeral limousines, they are also greeted by rapturous applause by this crowd. People that we've spoken to that have wanted to come here, some of them travelling from miles away to pay their respects today, telling us that Bonnie Tyler was the Queen of Swansea, was the Queen of Wales, and was the Queen of Pop. To those that knew her, she was hilarious, she was generous, always known for having time for her fans and also for reporters and other good charitable organisations. We spoke to one gentleman who met her through her sister, and whenever he held charity auctions for different good causes, all it would take would be a message to say, "I don't suppose you could send us something for the auction," and there would be tens of signed photographs that would arrive in the post to try and raise money. That's the kind of person she was. Of course, awarded an MBE in 2022 for her services to music, but it's here in Wales where people fondly remember her. I wonder if would you mind talking to us just about why you've wanted to come here and pay your respects today.
1: Well, I've come to see her today to say goodbye to my last words and stuff like that. She was a great inspiration, and yeah.
0: What is it about her music that you love so much?
1: I just like the way that she expresses herself, the happiness she has when she brings out the music and the joy she has when she does it, and it's just very happy that she does it.
0: And she never forgot that she was from Swansea, this part of the world. We know that this funeral cortege is going to go off to Scone in Neath Port Talbot, where of course she grew up. How proud are you to see that she never kind of forgot her roots and still spent time and saw people here between her time here in Portugal?
1: Well, I'm very pleased that she's come, and she's what a brilliant woman she was and what brilliant inspiration she was, and I believe in her.
0: Right, thank you so much for talking to us. As a member of the public, just shows you, I think, just how much this absolute rock star meant to this place. When you think to her hits such as Total Eclipse of the Heart, Holding Out for a Hero, it was the raspy voice that captivated so many people, and that was because while she was celebrating her first taste of chart success in 1977, she developed a sore throat and had to have an operation on her vocal cords as a result of so much singing. In the build-up to that first single, she was playing clubs and bars here in Swansea six nights a week to do what she loved, which was perform, but also make a career out of her music. So she had to have certain vocal cords surgically removed and told that she wasn't allowed to speak for 6 weeks, not even speaking, certainly not allowed to sing. But it was when she was on that vocal rest and on her way to visit her brother in hospital that she realised that she'd forgotten to bring the gift of some strawberries. So she let out a scream, "Oh no," and it was then that her consultant told her there'd been permanent damage. But actually, what in some people's minds would have been the end of the career actually turned out to be a blessing, because it was that incredible voice which made its way onto the track of Total Eclipse of the Heart, and the voice that we know Bonnie Tyler so iconically for having. So as this hearse and this funeral cortege gets ready to head to her hometown here in Swansea, thousands are gathering to pay their last respects to Bonnie Tyler.
2: Jack, thank you very much. There live from Swansea for us. A wonderful celebration of Bonnie Tyler's life. Just reading here that she went from winning a

0: £1 award at a singing competition to becoming what was a global superstar. So she is being well remembered today. Jack, thank you very much.
1: Fantastic story. Got to start somewhere, eh?
0: And interestingly, she was born Gaynor Hopkins. Did you know that?
1: No, I didn't know that. So Bonnie Tyler was just a stage name.
0: Yeah, she chose her stage name by reading a newspaper and picking the first name and last name that she liked.
1: It's a great
0: name. There you go.
1: Great name for the stage. Well, our thoughts are with the family, of course. But this is Good Afternoon Britain on GB News. Lots more coming up.
0: The Conservatives have promised a crackdown on illegal traveller sites. They're claiming a minority are getting away with behaviour that would never be tolerated elsewhere. Are travellers getting away with too much? What do you think? Is the law being applied equally? We'll have that debate for you later.
1: But after the break, pubs are set to receive new protection from developers. Yes, with any venue that has a reasonable chance of survival saved from conversion into homes or offices. Is this the way to go to protect our pubs?
0: Yes, all of that and much more still to come. You're with GB News, Britain's news channel.
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5: Barcelona have agreed a deal worth around £65 million to sign Spain captain Rodri from Manchester City. The 30-year-old midfielder, who won the Ballon d'Or in 2024, is expected to sign a four-year contract with the Spanish champions. During his seven seasons at the Etihad Stadium, he made 298 appearances and played a key role in the club's trophy-laden period. City are understood to be moving quickly to replace their star midfielder, with 18-year-old Moroccan Ayoub Bouadi in advanced talks to move to the Etihad Stadium. That's the latest sport. For more, go to gbnews.com.
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8: 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Or post your name and number to GB22 PO Box 8690 Derby DE1 9TT. UK only. Entrance must be 18 or over. Lines close at 4 p.m. on the 21st of August. This is a network giveaway. Entries will be pooled. Please check the closing time if listening or watching on demand. Good luck.
16: Best of luck.
17: Yeah, good luck.
16: 2 weeks to go.
17: Gotta be in it to win it.
16: Involved now. Well, let's take a look at what you've been saying on GB News. Your say, plenty of you paying tribute, of course, to Bonnie Tyler today. Rest in peace, Bonnie, says William. It's a heartbreak. So we're plenty of us thinking about Bonnie Tyler today as that funeral continues this afternoon in Swansea.
17: Yeah, but Barry's thinking about foreign nationals getting benefits in this country. He says Spain are very loath to pay benefits to non-EU foreign nationals. That's why so many UK expats keep on getting UK benefits through duplicitous means. Yes, there have been investigations into this, actually. People who have moved from Britain to, let's say, Spain are still receiving many benefits from over here. How many people they pay benefits to live in Spain? I wonder what the answer would be. It's an interesting question, definitely. There are certainly more European settled status migrants in this country receiving benefits than there are Brits abroad receiving similar benefits from that country.
16: Yeah, certainly not reflected across the rest of Europe, that is for sure. But this is Good Afternoon Britain with Sam and Emily. Plenty more coming up on the show today. First, though, let's get a look at the headlines.
18: Good afternoon. Your headlines at 1:30. Robert Jenrick has vowed to end the foreign welfare rip-off and said Reform UK will restore fairness to the system. It comes as the party has unveiled plans to strip foreign nationals of their right to claim almost all benefits in Britain under a Reform government. The party says the move could save around £21 billion a year. The government is facing calls to publish the criteria for issuing emergency alerts following criticism that the national wildfire warning was unnecessary. Head of the Cabinet Office, Louise Hay, is understood to have signed off on the nationwide alert, which warned that barbecues and fireworks could start wildfires. The oil and gas industry has urged Andy Burnham to approve two controversial North Sea developments as a public consultation on the UK's largest undeveloped oil field closes. But environmental activists fear the impact that extracting fossil fuels would have on climate change. Family, friends and fans of Bonnie Tyler are gathering in Swansea today for the Welsh singer's funeral. The Total Eclipse of the Heart star died in July at the age of 75. Fans from across the globe have started arriving outside St Mary's Church ahead of the remembrance service. Those are the headlines for now. More news at the top of the hour.
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20: Hi there, welcome to the latest update from the Met Office for GB News. It's another warm day in the south with some sunshine, but it will turn increasingly wet in the north with outbreaks of at times heavy and persistent rain, courtesy of this weather system. Low pressure moving close to Iceland, dangling its weather fronts into Scotland, Northern Ireland and Northern England. That's bringing extensive cloud across the UK at the moment and a few showers even in the south. But through the afternoon, a lot of that cloud in the south at least will lift and break, certainly across Wales and the southwest, a few breaks towards the southeast, but it will turn damp towards the north. A relatively warm and humid day for many. The highest temperatures will be in the south, temperatures reaching 26 or 27 Celsius. And it's clear spells to end the day for Wales, central southern England, the southwest. One or two showers always possible into the southeast as well as East Anglia. Very little rainfall in the grand scheme of things. Now for northern England, Northern Ireland, and more especially for Scotland, it is turning increasingly damp. Some heavy and persistent rain reaching western Scotland by the evening. Clear, though, towards the far north and northeast of the country. Now, overnight, that rain will turn more widespread and it will be heavy at times across the northern half of the UK, reaching North Wales, parts of the North Midlands, even into Norfolk, but further south it stays largely dry. Additional cloud cover coming through and that cloud will be lowering to give a few patches of rain and drizzle here and there, but no useful rain for the time being. A warm night to come for many, nevertheless, with that cloud and the relatively high humidities. Then we get off to a grey start in many places on Tuesday. Some showers moving across the country, light and scattered in nature. And then a little brighter into the afternoon once again in the south, staying grey in the north with further showers at times.
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21: 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The M27 westbound is closed between junctions 4 and 3 in Southampton West. The M3 eastbound has a lane closure at junction 3 in Camberley. The M20 is closed between junctions 7 and 9 in Bearstead. In Scotland, the A82 is closed in both directions at Tindrum. Across Wales, the M4 eastbound from J27 High Cross to J26 Malpas is congested with possible delays. And on the trains, Greater Anglia services are facing major disruption between Shenfield and Southend Victoria, with further disruption between Witham and Chelmsford. For more travel news, go to gbnews.com.
17: Well, good afternoon, Britain. It is now 1:34 and Labour, so they've got some good news for us today if you're a fan of the pub.
16: They say that they'll be given extra protection from being closed as part of changes to government planning rules here in England.
17: Yes, 161 pubs closed in the first 3 months of this year across England, Scotland and Wales. So is this the solution?
16: Well, we're joined by Andy Lennox, who is the landlord of the Old Thatch Pub in Dorset, in Bournemouth, I believe, which is where my parents are from. So good to have you with us this morning, Andy. Last year, you banned Labour MPs from your pub in a protest at an increase in business rates. Now they're saying that they're going to protect pubs like yours because of these planning rules, but the problem still lies in the business rates, I'm sure.
22: It does. The problem lies in the business rates and it lies in the VAT. I mean, ultimately, you don't need protection if a pub can operate profitably. And actually, you know, nobody's saying pubs should be protected from closure if it's not being run well and it's not making a profit. What we're saying is we need taxes to come down so we can actually make a profit, and then we wouldn't need these kind of legislation. Don't get me wrong. I think, you know, if you've got a local pub in a community that's only got one pub left, that should be protected. But that rule is already there. What we need now is a VAT cut in line with Europe, as we've been campaigning for quite a while.
17: Yeah, I mean, there was a recent uproar over plans to turn a Grade 2 listed pub in Norwich into a mosque, which hit the headlines last week because it was a pub that dated back to the 30s, and people were saying there are few or no pubs left in some parts of the city. But I think you're right in general about this sort of top-down authoritarian approach. We're going to make it really difficult for a failing business to be turned into a home or an office or something that could be, you know, growing the economy and everything. It's a kind of backward way of looking at it, isn't it? You know, why not just make it easier for landlords to run their pub and turn a profit?
22: This is the whole thing. I mean, ultimately, you know, I was an article earlier from a friend of mine, and, you know, we want to be able to turn a profit. We don't need protection from not being able to make money. We need to be able to make money. And this is the stupidity of the whole situation. You know, as a pub, you know, in a community, you know, you should be able to make money if you're doing everything right. But we're being taxed into oblivion. So we need that VAT rate to change. Andy Burnham knows that. He's been told that. You know, we are all waiting with bated breath for the budget in October. You know, VAT in line with Europe, where value their hospitality is the key ask. And that's what the campaigning of every single trade body in the country is trading with one voice, which is that we need a VAT cut in line with Europe.
17: All right, well, Andy Lennox, thank you very much indeed. You're the landlord of the Old Thatch Pub in Dorset. Good luck to you and your business. Let us know your thoughts on that one. I think, you know, you don't need to protect failing businesses. That's not what we want. We want it to be more viable for pubs to make a good living.
16: Yeah. And I think we all say we love the local,
17: yeah,
16: but perhaps we should be doing more ourselves as well to support the pubs in our area. I don't know. I mean, I can.
17: That's your point.
16: I'm well up for that, yeah. When are you off? 3 o'clock?
17: 3 o'clock.
16: Be there.
17: We'll go there.
16: Right. The Conservatives, meanwhile, have pledged to launch a crackdown on illegal traveller sites.
17: Yeah, they say communities are being forced to tolerate illegal encampments and breaches of planning laws, as well as antisocial behaviour, petty crime by a small minority of travellers.
16: The Tories say that under the Labour government, the number of caravans on unauthorised sites on travellers' own land has risen by 35%. That's from July 2024 to January of this year.
17: That's a big increase. We're joined by the former Conservative MP Neil Parish, who's a farmer in Somerset, and also John Riley, who's the chairman of the Gypsy Traveller League. John, let's start with you. I mean, what are your thoughts on this? The Conservatives saying that there are a minority of travellers who just aren't behaving themselves and are, well, potentially committing crimes.
2: We could say that about all communities. There's minorities in every community that's causing issues. That's why there's a prison system for them. So to blame one travellers because of encampments, when clearly that comes down to the council having not provided sites. There's no sites for our community. There's a lack of sites. And when we do buy land or we have families put money together, we... just 1 second, sorry.
17: Okay.
2: Oh, just someone meeting crew, sorry.
17: Oh, you're going round and around. John, we'll turn to Neil for this. Neil, okay. What would you say to that? This is sort of, you know, there are crimes committed among all communities.
3: Yeah, I mean, I accept that the many gypsies and travellers behave well, but there are many that don't. They also break into sites. Our local town, they broke into the park. They camped there. They had fires. They left an awful lot of rubbish behind afterwards. And of course, it's very difficult to get action because very often they move in at a weekend. You can't get an eviction order over the weekend because the councils very often aren't working. And they know the system very well. Now, if they want to come in and stay for a while and not cause trouble, I have no problem with that. But they don't. Many of them do cause trouble, and they've got a lot of scrap. They've got all sorts of things that they're dealing in. That's their business, and they leave all that behind. And the other issue I would take up is that in Somerset, we actually provided a site many years ago when I was on the Somerset County Council many moons ago. For gypsies to move on to and travellers, but they never wanted to use it because they very often like to be, you know, outside officialdom. And in some ways you can accept that, but I think we've got to be careful that they don't actually, you know, leave our tidy environment untidy, light lots of fires very often. And of course at the moment, you know, huge problems with the countryside being so dry. And of course it's when they force entry as well, that is illegal. And the other issue I'd raise with you as well is that very often when an eviction order is got, the police don't very often want to go and tackle the gypsies to move, or the travellers to move them on. And this is wrong. And the other issue, of course, is that many of their lorries and vehicles are not taxed, not insured. The rest of us, the population, quite rightly have to adhere to that. So I think a lot of tightening up on this is necessary. I'm not against gypsies and travellers for their way of life, because I can understand perhaps you will like that way of life. But please, you know, it needs to be done thinking of the rest of the community and society.
16: John, welcome back. I think we've got you again this afternoon. Neil there saying that landowners often are left with a significant bill because of people like yourselves venturing onto their land. What would you say to that?
2: I don't agree if someone's going on private land or rugby fields or playing grounds. But when the council won't provide sites, where are we meant to go? We're left in catch 22. I don't disagree what Neil is clearly stating, that travellers should not be parked up on land. But where's the sites put in place? And when we do buy land, we're refused planning permission because locals don't want us, and the MPs and the parish council are totally against us. We're not the community that has Britain turned upside down.
17: All right. Well, Neil, should the council be providing more designated sites for travellers?
3: Well, like I said, you know, could I say that there is a designated site in Somerset? Also, you know, there have been a number of sites. There's a village not far from me where I farm, where a traveller site and gypsy site was actually given permission. And I have to say, it is very tidy and well kept up together. So, like I said, the trouble is with all of this is that if you could get all gypsies and travellers to conform, you'd be all right. But they don't. And I think it's probably, I don't know, 15-20%, 25% who don't, and they like to live, I think, almost outside the law. It's part of their psychic, and I think that's the problem.
17: Let's put that to you, John. Do you like sort of enjoy sort of living outside the law, living outside the sort of regulations that everyone else has to live by? Do you think that's a fair thing to say?
2: I think that's a stereotype that yet again is against our community. Please tell me, how am I against the law? I pay for road tax. I live in a house. So where am I going against the law? I run a charity to help tackle discrimination. Well, clearly, yet again, Neil and other MPs are trying to take our human rights away. You tell me, where's the law of discrimination that we can't buy land and make homes for ourselves? We can't go into a pub or a restaurant until we're told we can't serve you. So where, Neil, would you get the right to tell us, do you want to take our human rights away from us? In 1994, the Tories party already took away sites. So the council used to work with travellers to try and make sites. Mm. You've taken that away and tell them to buy land to make homes.
17: OK, well, John, let's put that to Neil just to finish off. The Conservatives are trying to take away the human rights of travellers. What would you say?
3: No, I don't think we are at all. And I think, you know, I'm not suggesting that you are actually breaking the law yourself, but there are a number in your community do. And I think you must accept also quite a lot of them don't have tax and insurance on their vehicles, and the police don't take any action, you see. And so all of these things have to be coped with. And I think perhaps if we could tighten up on those travellers that actually don't comply with the rules and regulations, I think in the end it would be better for everybody and better for the travellers in the end, because people wouldn't be so upset if they arrived.
17: Okay.
2: So would you support planning in your area?
16: John, we'll have to pause it there, unfortunately, but thank you for your time this afternoon. Neil Parish, former Conservative MP, and John Riley, who is the chairman of the Gypsy Traveller League. I guess on the one side, you've got a call for tolerance, and on the other side, you've got a sense that there's double standards.
17: Yes, perhaps there needs to be a little more contrition. Mm. Anyway, this is Good Afternoon Britain on GB News. Let us know your thoughts. Still to come.
16: We'll be crossing live to Swansea, where the legendary Bonnie Tyler's funeral has been taking place this afternoon.
17: But if you're in search of some holiday sun, here is the weather forecast.
4: Ready to soak up that holiday sunshine?
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23: Hello there. Apart from the odd isolated thunderstorm, most of the Mediterranean will see plenty of dry, hot and sunny weather over the next few days. A bit of a breeze though for Madeira, perhaps bringing the odd shower here on Tuesday. Otherwise, Spain and Portugal, cloudless skies, lots of sunshine here. Perhaps the odd afternoon and evening thunderstorm across the spine of Italy, parts of the Balkans and Greece and Turkey, but these mostly inland, coastal regions remaining generally dry, sunny and hot. And the outlook is for temperatures to remain in the low to mid 30s.
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17: We've just been on the line to Washington, D.C., and we hear that Tom Harwood is going to pop up at some point very soon indeed to tell us a bit more about this story that's appeared, that Andy Burnham exchanged messages with a person posing as Trump's chief of staff. Slight security issue there, I would imagine.
16: Was this a video call or was it a phone call?
17: Well, I don't know. We're going to have to find out from Tom Harwood, aren't we?
16: I hope that if he was on a video call, he would have noticed the signs and figured
17: it was messages. Okay. So perhaps WhatsApps, texts, emails. I don't know. But we'll find out because Tom is going to tell us live from Washington.
16: We'll hear from him a little bit later on. But in the meantime, the hot summer here has been great news for the tourism industry, with more and more of us choosing to go on holiday in this country.
17: Yes, and camping is becoming more popular, apparently. A survey has found that more than half of us, not Sam though, love the idea of spending a night in a tent.
16: Yeah. And GB News reporter Isabel Fakulak is at a campsite in West Wittering in West Sussex for us today. Isabel, good afternoon to you again. Can see the caravans and tents behind you there. What have you heard from those that have, braved the heat inside the tent and enjoyed a good weekend away?
32: Well, yeah, good afternoon to you both. I've been chatting to so many happy campers this morning who have been absolutely soaking in the glorious weather conditions for camping, though they've said the ground is very hard to put the pegs in, and obviously there's some rules and restrictions on campfires and disposable barbecues now due to the wildfire risk in the UK. So that has affected their holidays, but most of them saying that they are definitely among that 52% 10% of people revealed in this survey that love the idea of spending a night under canvas in the great outdoors. And that's what so many people love about camping, the nature being right, having the great outdoors right on your doorstep. Here in West Witterings at Scott's Farm family campsite, the beach is just down the road, a short walk away. So much for families to do. And of course, a cheaper option. Flights abroad, extremely expensive due to the crisis in the Middle East. That might be why so many people are choosing to stay here in the UK and camp. And I spoke to so many, I've been chatting to them, asking them what it is they love so much about camping. Take a look.
0: I think it's been connected to the outdoors, the ability to wake up in the morning and you're straight there in the elements. I think it's really good for the kids. I think they get to experience life is not always super comfortable, but you make the fun of it and you find that you can overcome the discomfort and then you can do all the fun things you do when you're camping.
32: What do you love so much about camping?
1: I think it's got to be the breakfasts outside, all the meals outside, just sitting in the sun, seeing the children run off and play a ball game and just chilling together.
32: What do you love so much about camping, guys?
8: Being outdoors and being able to make your own food sometimes, well, not at the moment, but yeah.
32: What do you love so much about camping?
10: Just like being with family and friends and being like able to be in the wildlife.
32: Well, great to hear from so many people who love the great outdoors here. Also, a lot of people who have talked about the life lessons that camping teaches, especially children, to make the most of the situations that they've got, the weather that they've got. Of course, we've been having some absolutely great weather. But of course, if you get stuck in the rain in camping, it can be quite a challenge. Of course, this survey did also show that almost a third, 30% of the country dislike camping, firmly dislike as well, the likes of Sam included in that, but of course people here definitely enjoying the great outdoors and the camping experience.
16: Isabel, thank you very much indeed. Now make the brave decision, head home tonight, don't sleep under a canvas. I wouldn't advise it, would you?
17: I think there might be something quite romantic about it under the right circumstances.
16: Maybe the pouring rain. I do like, you know, the sound of rain when you're sleeping. It's fantastic.
17: I went. I said I went to Glastonbury and that was an interesting experience tenting. But another experience in Spain in 38 degree heat at a music festival when I was about 18 was horrendous.
16: Goodness me. I mean, it's seen as a cheap holiday, but I've just been doing a quick search online and it's up to £150 per night for
17: really?
16: A pitch.
17: Just to pitch up?
16: So £150 gets you a good holiday.
17: This is
16: Good Afternoon Britain. See you soon.
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14: 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It's another warm day in the south with some sunshine, but it will turn increasingly wet in the north with outbreaks of at times heavy and persistent rain, courtesy of this weather system. Low pressure moving close to Iceland, dangling its weather fronts into Scotland, Northern Ireland and Northern England. That's bringing extensive cloud across the UK at the moment and a few showers even in the south. But through the afternoon, a lot of that cloud in the south at least will lift and break, certainly across Wales and the southwest, a few breaks towards the southeast, but it will turn damp towards the north. A relatively warm and humid day for many. The highest temperatures will be in the south, temperatures reaching 26 or 27 Celsius. And it's clear spells to end the day for Wales, central southern England, the southwest. One or two showers always possible into the southeast as well as East Anglia. Very little rainfall in the grand scheme of things. Now for northern England, Northern Ireland and more especially for Scotland, it is turning increasingly damp. Some heavy and persistent rain reaching western Scotland by the evening. Clear though towards the far north and northeast of the country. Now, overnight, that rain will turn more widespread and it will be heavy at times across the northern half of the UK, reaching North Wales, parts of the North Midlands, even into Norfolk, but further south it stays largely dry. Additional cloud cover coming through and that cloud will be lowering to give a few patches of rain and drizzle here and there, but no useful rain for the time being. A warm night to come for many, nevertheless, with that cloud and the relatively high humidities. Then we get off to a grey start in many places on Tuesday. Some showers moving across the country, light and scattered in nature. And then a little brighter into the afternoon once again in the south, staying grey in the north with further showers at times.
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6: 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UK only. Entrance must be 18 or over. Lines close at 4 p.m. on the 21st of August. 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Entries will be pooled. 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
17: Well, good afternoon, Britain. It's 2 o'clock on Tuesday, the 17th of August. I'm Emily Carver.
16: I'm Sam Francis. Well, Reform UK has unveiled a radical welfare shake-up plan that would see all foreign nationals banned, including EU nationals, with settled status from claiming benefits. The party says it could save £21 billion a year, but is the idea fair and is it workable?
21: The British taxpayer is acting as the welfare state for the world. That's unfair. We all know it.
22: Well, Reform says it could shave £50 billion a year off welfare, but part of it will involve renegotiating that Brexit deal.
17: A convicted sex offender branded a danger to women and children used as many as 20 aliases to conceal his past, all through a legal loophole. We'll speak to his former partner, who discovered the man living in her home was not who he claimed to be.
16: A £50 online guide claims it can coach benefit applicants into securing thousands of pounds in disability payments just by using the right wording. We'll have all the details on that later.
17: Henry Novak's killer is allowed to prison video calls with his mother, who is herself behind bars for hiding the murder weapon. Should killer prisoners be allowed this privilege?
16: And to Wales, where they have been saying goodbye to the legendary Bonnie Tyler as her funeral cortege travels through Swansea.
7: Well, she rose from local club performances to global fame, but throughout all of it, Bonnie Tyler never forgot that Swansea and the surrounding towns is where she grew up and where she was from. Thousands have turned out in this Welsh city to pay their respects to a music icon.
17: Yeah, there was an interesting debate we had between the Traveller representative and former Conservative MP Neil Parish. He's obviously fed up with Travellers, in his words, sort of breaking the law, breaking the rules. The Traveller saying this is just stereotyping and it's a minority within a minority. But some of you, there's a different opinion coming through. Alan says, we have quite a few settled gypsy families in our area, some in houses, some on designated sites. They keep themselves to themselves. Some do jobs like tree trimming and laying patios. We very occasionally get Travellers unofficially camping on fields that leave a terrible mess behind them. But some pass through at the same time each year, about 10 caravans for a couple of days, and they do clear up. They're not all bad, she says. John says, I can't go and buy a piece of land and build upon it without permission. Why can they? And this is what the Conservatives are saying that they'll clamp down on.
16: And I think the interesting thing I couldn't quite make sense of during our conversation, I mean, the head of the Traveller community said that he lives in a house. He pays his taxes, he has a job. So I'm trying to figure out what is it about that lifestyle that is then so different? Perhaps if you know the answer to that, you can get in touch on your say. But
17: yeah, I don't know.
16: It didn't quite make sense to
17: me. I don't know. If you've got a fixed abode, then do you just sort of travel from time to time? Or is it just a sort of your heritage has been travellers for however many generations? So therefore you are a traveller, even if actually you have an address and you pay tax and everything.
16: But then on the other side of the story, he's saying that there's just not enough legal places that they are allowed to pitch up, and the problem doesn't disappear, it's just moving around the country.
17: Yes,
16: but then is it the state's responsibility to put us up?
17: Yeah, I mean, instinctively, I'd say no to that, but let us know. gbnews.com/your say. Do join the debate. But let's get to the headlines with Sophia.
9: Sam, Emily, thank you. Your headlines at 2:03. Robert Jenrick has vowed to end the foreign welfare rip-off and restore fairness to the system as he unveils plans to strip foreign nationals of their right to claim almost all benefits in Britain under a reform government. The party says the move could save around £21 billion annually. However, the ban would cover European Union nationals with settled status in the UK, something that would require reform to renegotiate the Brexit deal with Brussels and could potentially mean British expatriates in the EU losing equivalent rights. It's all part of a wider welfare shake-up, which will scrap key benefits to save £50 billion a year in total. The party's Treasury spokesperson also said, as part of its welfare-to-work policy, long-term claimants who are fit to work will be forced to do 20 hours of work a week in the community.
21: The British taxpayer is acting as the welfare state for the world. That's unfair. We all know it. There are 6.6 million working-age people in the UK claiming out-of-work benefits. Among their number are many who can work, who should work, but have chosen not to.
9: It has emerged that Andy Burnham exchanged messages with someone impersonating Donald Trump's chief of staff. The Prime Minister was in contact with an unknown individual pretending to be top White House aide Susie Wiles before concerns were raised about the incident. It is understood no messages of significance were sent, and the suspicious activity was quickly reported to the appropriate authorities. The government is facing calls to publish the criteria for issuing emergency alerts following criticism that the national wildfire warning was unnecessary. head of the Cabinet Office, Louise Hay, is understood to have signed off on the nationwide alert, which warned that barbecues and fireworks could start wildfires. The government has insisted the move met the required threshold and said it had taken the decision after a direct request from emergency services. However, according to the Telegraph newspaper, a 2014 Cabinet Office report warned that overusing mobile alerts would undermine public confidence in the system. But Minister of State for Housing and Planning, Matthew Pennycook, told GB News it was an entirely appropriate response.
0: We're telling people to not start open fires, to be very careful about how they dispose of cigarettes. That's absolutely right. And if that alert prevented the loss of one home, if it helped keep people safe, I think it was worth it. But of course, as I say, we've got to use those emergency alerts judiciously and sparingly. But I think it was entirely appropriate to issue them following the request of the Fire and Rescue Services to do so.
9: However, Shadow Housing Secretary told GB News this morning it is just another example of Labour abusing power.
12: This system was meant for emergency, life-threatening national situations. It's not there to give public information broadcasts. This dry weather did not suddenly happen overnight. The risk of wildfires did not suddenly happen overnight. It's quite clear this is another example of a Labour government drunk on power, abusing its position, abusing the mechanisms of the state to try and get ahead of the news cycle.
9: Five teenage boys were killed after their car was driven the wrong way down a motorway in County Kildare. The youths were travelling southbound on the northbound carriageway of the M9 when their allegedly stolen BMW smashed into the other car. Irish police described those injured in the crash as a family who were travelling innocently when they were struck by the car driving the wrong way down the motorway. Police have been given more time to question a man arrested on suspicion of murdering another man who was bitten by a dog on a footpath. West Yorkshire police were called to reports of an altercation in Wakefield on Saturday afternoon. The force said a 55-year-old man was bitten by a dog believed to be a German Shepherd during the altercation and later sadly died in hospital. Britain is set for cooler, more changeable weather this week, with rain and thunderstorms possible in parts of the country. Despite the forecast, though, a yellow heat alert has been extended until 9 a.m. tomorrow for the southeast, southwest and London. Following months of hot, dry weather, experts have warned the wetter conditions are unlikely to be significant enough to ease the drought conditions. 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
9: The pound will buy you $1.3561 US dollars and €1.1693 euros. The price of gold is £3,235 per ounce and the FTSE 100 is at 10,740 points.
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23: I'm Michelle Dewberry. This is Jude Sinclair with you.
24: To conceal his criminal past.
25: Yes, the former firefighter Jason Brown was described as a danger to women and children, but the Daily Mail, he was repeatedly able to change his name legally while forming relationships with unsuspecting partners.
24: But just how was he able to beat the system and the current system? Is it adequate? That's the question we're asking this afternoon. To do that, we're joined by Jason Brown's ex-girlfriend, Julie Pervin. Julie, good afternoon to you. Quite a remarkable, shocking story as we've been reading the article in the paper today. Now, when you first met Jason Brown, who did you think he was? How did he present himself to you? You were described being sort of swept along with him, swept away. What was he like?
26: Very charming. I met him in a bar in Stratford. Handsome looking guy, a lot of charisma. Literally swept me off my feet straight away.
25: And he moved very quickly, didn't he? You know, the flowers, the I love you, I imagine, sort of I can't live without you type thing.
26: Yeah, he literally, from the minute I met him, he was texting, phone in, turned up at my house, turned up at my work, took me out for dinner. Literally from day one, I saw him every single day.
24: And when you and your friends, I think it was, finally found out the true identity or identities behind Jason's past, was it the shock of that past that was most significant to you, or that the system had allowed him to do this in the first place?
26: Well, both really, because I didn't understand how things worked, because I've never been in that. Obviously, that's its sort of situation before. But initially, the shock, I felt sick. Just the whole thought of being in a relationship with someone that has got that kind of past is just horrific. I was then when I kind of the process of it continuing on from there, and I'd obviously got in touch with the police, and just then realizing that how easy it is for sex offenders to just change their identity and continue a normal life as soon as they've left prison is just shocking to me.
24: So would you say that you want a total ban on registered sex offenders being able to change their name, or the system needs tweaks to make sure that the police are on top of this in a better way?
26: Total ban, because I don't think the police have the resources. He'd been out of prison, from my knowledge, he was out of prison only literally 2 months from breaking his SHPO, and then it's met me and straight into a relationship, a different name, you know, and the police didn't monitor it properly, it wasn't managed properly, so. And you can't link all the cases. He's got that many different names. You cannot link them all, because every time he's done a conviction or whatever, he's changed his name. So none of the cases link. And if I tried to get something like Claire's Law, his name was different to what his sex offender name is. So
25: Claire's Law is for domestic violence victims or potential domestic violence victims. You can ask the police to look up a name, can't you?
26: Yes.
25: And then they check and they can tell you if they have any historical sex offences behind them. Is that right? Or domestic violence offences?
26: Yeah, it's domestic violence or anything where that person is potentially a danger to you. And I was refused it. I broke up as soon as I found out what he was. I asked for it, and I was refused Claire's Law anyway.
25: How did you find out who he was? You say friends were involved. Were there sort of alarm bells going off in someone's head? Or
26: he told me that he'd got a court case, and I'd explained this to a friend of mine, and she was concerned by certain things I'd told her. She said it didn't ring true, so she did a bit of digging. He'd lied to me where the court case was initially. He told me it was in Essex, but it wasn't. It was in Lincoln. And she was able to trace when I found out it was in Lincoln, she was able to trace where the court, what his court case was, but he was under a totally different name. And so she just kind of had an instinct, and she took that name and put
25: it
26: into
25: Google. Did you want to hear it at the time? Because when you're in a new relationship with someone, you hope everything's going to be okay.
26: Absolutely. As soon as she told me, I was horrified, and I ended the relationship straight away. I felt sick. It was awful. Yeah. So as soon as I knew who he was, I basically then ended the relationship and then contacted the police straight away and said, look, this man has given me a fake identity and has been living in my house, and potentially he's a sex offender, and I knew nothing about this.
24: Did you feel that at that point, when you went to the police, you were taken seriously, Julie? I mean, in this article, you said that you were effectively told by one officer, love is blind, don't worry about it, in a sense of being dismissed.
26: So the original officer I spoke to was from Lincolnshire Police, and she was fantastic. She was actually the officer in charge of the actual rape case that he was being prosecuted for. And she then contacted Warwickshire Police, and I was spoken to by... I had a Teams meeting with one of the officers. I had a very... It was supposed to be a two-hour meeting. I had a 10-minute meeting and was completely dismissed. And it was only because I then approached the officer that was in charge of the case from Lincoln again and said, I feel disappointed by how the police have treated me, that she then chased it up because she was furious. And then she spoke to SOMU, which is the Sex Offender Management Unit at Warwickshire, and they did come out and interview me. And initially, they were fantastic. They were very thorough. But as soon as they had arrested him for breaking his licence, they basically just left me to deal with it on my own. I've had to find all this information out through my own resources.
25: I guess the only pushback I can imagine to the changes in the law you want to see would be, I suppose, if someone served their time and they come out of prison and they need to be able to start afresh, perhaps, you know, forgiveness and all of that. I mean, what would you say to someone who is telling you things like that?
26: Well, he's a repeated sex offender. So at the end of the day, he repeatedly breaks his license.
25: Yeah.
26: I get that there is that issue that people come out of prison and want to make changes. But there's no, from my perspective and from what I've done a lot of research into this, there isn't a much rehabilitation. And they come back out, go back into society and start a new identity and continue on the same path as they were on before.
25: Okay, well, really good luck with everything and very brave to speak out on this, you know, and relay your own experience with this this monster, I think it's fair to say. Julie Pervin, thank you very much indeed.
26: That's you.
25: Jason Brown's ex-girlfriend, and she's campaigning for a change in the law.
24: Yeah, I mean, it is remarkable, the government saying that they are making changes to the system, but it still relies on the offender being the one that tells the police that they've changed their name. You would think it would be the exact opposite.
25: Yeah, why would they?
24: Quite remarkable.
25: Necessarily.
24: And they only have to do so, I think, 3 days after they've changed their name. That's not even advance warning.
25: Shocking. Well, the Home Office spokesperson has said registered sex offenders are required to notify the police of any change of name. Failure to do so is a criminal offence. Protecting the public from dangerous sexual offenders remains a top priority, and we're strengthening the powers available to police through the Crime and Policing Act 2026.
24: GB News has also approached Warwickshire Police for comment. We will bring that to you if we get a reply.
25: Well, let's move on, because Reform UK has announced plans to ban foreign nationals from claiming almost all types of benefits if the party wins power.
21: The British taxpayer is acting as the welfare state for the world. That's unfair. We all know it. There are 6.6 million working age people in the UK claiming out of work benefits. Among their number are many who can work, who should work, but have chosen not to.
24: Robert Jenrick there speaking earlier. Well, the proposal is part of the wider plan to cut more than £50 billion a year from the welfare bill.
25: Reforms say restricting benefit access for foreign nationals could save us around

0: 10 years, he says he'll replace that with a, quote, health security allowance. It will cut the costs in half, and you'll only get that if you've got really serious needs. Most mental health conditions won't qualify. They also talk about helping people back into work. They say if you're long-term unemployed over a year, you'll be expected to do 20 hours a week helping in the community, whether that's being in a library or down at the local park or whatever, or your benefits will be cut. But I think the most controversial part of this is that they say that they will cut benefits to all foreigners. Now, that includes EU nationals with settled status. That would mean going back to those Brexit rows. Remember that Robert Jenrick was part of a Tory government that got elected promising to get Brexit done because people were so sick of it. I asked him about that. Let's have a look at his answer.
1: It's not fair that British citizens are paying billions and billions of pounds every year to people who are not even Brits at all. One fifth of universal credit claimants are not Britain. They're not British. That's crazy. Just imagine what we can do with that money. Now, there's clearly going to be a renegotiation. The deal that was done, I don't believe was a good deal. I think many people would support that. There are a number of points on which reform has already made clear that we will need to return to our neighbours in the EU and renegotiate upon. And this will be one of them. Let's see. I'm confident that we can do that and we can restore fairness in the process.
2: But and it's not unreasonable also. I mean, that deal was now 7 years ago. And time of the next general election, it might be a decade after the original deal. And that's what you do with deals. You see which bits are working and which bits are not working. And this is one of those bits that's not working in the same way that actually net stupid zero. I mean, we signed up to that as part of the whole Brexit deal. It's a catastrophe. One of the greatest policy mistakes this century.
0: So they seem to be confident that they could get a good deal with the EU. Another potential problem with these cuts to personal independence payments, the reform strongholds tend to be areas with high numbers of people with chronic health conditions that could prove tricky for them in their own seats. For example, Robert Jenrick's seat in Newark, he was a Tory, of course. He's got that with a majority of 3,500, but there's over 6,000 people there currently claiming personal independence payment. Many of those will be worried and may think twice about voting for a party that's claiming to take those benefits away.
3: Okay, Catherine Forster, thank you very much indeed. Our chief political correspondent there in Westminster. I mean, I don't know about you, Sam, but I don't think it's that unreasonable to want to renegotiate things with in a seven-year-old Brexit deal. I think that's perfectly fine. I also think if you move to a country, you should be expected to pay your way.
4: And I think many people will have been paying their way, and that's going to cause concern for many people because settled status means that you could have been here for a number of years paying into the system, and under reform, you would be excluded from receiving anything.
3: Yeah, but I mean, we don't have money growing on trees, you know? Do we need to get a bit tough in this country? Isn't that one of the problems in this country, that we're not tough enough?
4: Well, we'll have to find out whether that £50 billion actually adds up. That'll be the next question that I will be asking, that's for sure. Anyway, this is Good Afternoon Britain on GB News. Loads more still to come in the next half hour or so.
3: Yes, Henry Novak's killer will be allowed prison video calls with his mother, who herself is behind bars for hiding the murder weapon. Should killer prisoners be allowed this privilege?
4: But after the break, a £50 online guide claims it can coach benefit applicants into securing thousands of pounds in disability payments just by using the right wording. We'll have all the details on that.
3: All of that to come here on GB News, Britain's number one news channel.
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3: Barcelona have agreed a deal worth around £65 million to sign Spain captain Rodri from Manchester City. The 30-year-old midfielder, who won the Ballon d'Or in 2024, is expected to sign a four-year contract with the Spanish champions. During his seven seasons at the Etihad Stadium, he made 298 appearances and played a key role in the club's trophy-laden period. City are understood to be moving quickly to replace their star midfielder, with 18-year-old Moroccan Ayoub Bouadi in advanced talks to move to the Etihad Stadium. That's the latest sport. For more, go to gbnews.com.
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8: Good afternoon, Britain, with me, Emily and Sam. It's now 2:26. Now, we've been talking about reforms plans to cut PIP and make sure that only people who really need it are getting disability benefits. But there's a website out there that's offering advice to people that it claims will give them a lifetime of disability benefits for less than 50 quid.
9: PIPExpert.com says it helps people apply for personal independence payments simply by telling them exactly how to word their claims to maximise their payouts.
8: Yes, 4 million people are claiming PIP in England and Wales back in April. 3.3 million of them are of working age.
9: So to go through this strange story, really, we're joined by Mitchell Durden, who's the investigative journalist at The Telegraph, who broke this story. Mitchell, good afternoon.
10: Afternoon.
9: To you. Good to have you with us. This, it seems strange to me that it's so brazen. It's out there in the open. Mm. No guards or protections, simply a quick Google and you find this site.
10: Well, it's a readily available source. It's out there. They're TikTok. Various videos have over 500,000 views. It's not necessarily a secret. It's not necessarily a new thing. When there's a system out there to be gamed, like this system, where it's all based on points, the questions are marked out of 8 points, all you have to do really is learn the answers, be coached in certain techniques and ways, and essentially it's a free run. They put this as an investment. They claim, you know, you invest £50, over 3 years you could get £30,000 back. That's the way this works.
8: Yeah, you'd be quids in. But Mitchell, so I think one of the issues around PIP is just how readily available it's become for people with mental health issues. Mm. I'm just looking at the latest stats. 39% of PIP claimants as of April had a psychiatric disorder recorded as their main disabling condition. Now, of course, there'll be people who have disorders that are very crippling and they need support. But when it comes to anxiety, depression, ADHD, that sort of thing, much harder to, judge, I imagine. So how would this website help someone with those kind of conditions?
10: Well, it's interesting because it's not necessarily the diagnosis. It's how the actual condition affects your day-to-day life where you can really up your score.
8: Right.
10: So potentially things like you can't make your own foods, you need your wife or your spouse to do it. You can't dress yourself, you need someone to prompt you or help you dress. Even something as simple as buttoning up your shirt. That could score you more points if you didn't say it on the inverse.
9: I mean, this comes on the day that Reform have been speaking about this very issue specifically. Does this strengthen their argument for the need for tougher assessments?
10: Well, they're sort of targeting foreign. This is British and foreign, so it would cover half of it, essentially the foreign half. I mean, in the actual guides themselves, they're so detailed and expansive. There's a whole section on claiming PIP if you're in the EEA, the European Economic Zone. There's parts about claiming it in Scotland and Northern Ireland. They're really extensively detailed. All the incentives you can get, such as council tax reductions, things.
8: And what the presumably what they would say is that they're just helping people get what they deserve or need or whatever from the welfare state.
9: In a system they say is too complex.
8: Yes.
10: Well, I think there's a difference between genuinely helping people who cannot help themselves and coaching people. Mm-hmm. So, for example, as part of the package, they will actually write the answers for you, which you copy and paste into your form, which helps you on your point scoring.
9: Goodness me. For as little as $49.99, according to the website there, and promising that you could gain up to £10,199. Remarkable.
8: Remarkable. Mitchell Durden, thank you very much indeed. You're the journalist in The Telegraph that broke this story.
9: Well, the website is run by Carol Sluzzachick, who says the benefit system fails people who cannot describe their own disability in the words the law requires. He added, "I am firmly against benefit fraud, and nothing I sell is designed to help anyone obtain money that they're not entitled to.
8: My guidance is built from the published rules. My systems are expressly instructed never to add, embellish or invent symptoms, dates or severity." Okay.
9: The Department for Work and Pensions spokespersons also said that we condemn those who charge people for PIP applications for financial gain. PIP is only awarded following a thorough assessment where all evidence is reviewed, and we are substantially increasing the proportion of face-to-face assessments to 30%.
8: Well, there you go. Let us know your thoughts. Lots more coming up on today's show.
9: Yes, Andy Burnham has been duped by an imposter posing as one of Donald Trump's most senior officials. How on earth did someone impersonating White House Chief of Staff Susie Wiles manage to exchange messages with our very own PM?
8: Yeah, Tom Howard, he's in Washington, D.C., and he's going to spell it out for us.
9: All of that and more to come. You're with GB News, Britain's News Channel. Hi there, welcome to the latest update from the Met Office for GB News. It's another warm day in the south with some sunshine, but it will turn increasingly wet in the north with outbreaks of at times heavy and persistent rain, courtesy of this weather system. Low pressure moving close to Iceland, dangling its weather fronts into Scotland, Northern Ireland and Northern England. That's bringing extensive cloud across the UK at the moment and a few showers even in the south. But through the afternoon, a lot of that cloud in the south at least will lift and break, certainly across Wales and the southwest, a few breaks towards the southeast, but it will turn damp towards the north. A relatively warm and humid day for many. The highest temperatures will be in the south, temperatures reaching 26 or 27 Celsius. And it's clear spells to end the day for Wales, central southern England, the southwest. One or two showers always possible into the southeast as well as East Anglia. Very little rainfall in the grand scheme of things. Now for northern England, Northern Ireland and more especially for Scotland, it is turning increasingly damp. Some heavy and persistent rain reaching western Scotland by the evening. Clear though towards the far north and northeast of the country. Now, overnight, that rain will turn more widespread and it will be heavy at times across the northern half of the UK, reaching North Wales, parts of the North Midlands, even into Norfolk. But further south, it stays largely dry. Additional cloud cover coming through and that cloud will be lowering to give a few patches of rain and drizzle here and there, but no useful rain for the time being. A warm night to come for many, nevertheless, with that cloud and the relatively high humidities. Then we get off to a grey start in many places on Tuesday. Some showers moving across the country, light and scattered in nature. And then a little brighter into the afternoon once again in the south, staying grey in the north with further showers at times.
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13: 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The A31 is closed at Junction 2 in Ringwood. The M6 is closed between Junctions 15 and 16 in Stoke-on-Trent after a collision. In Scotland, the A9 is closed in both directions at Dunkeld. Across Wales, the M4 westbound from J24 Coldra to J26 Malpas is congested with possible delays. And on the trains, Greater Anglia services are facing major disruption between Shenfield and Southend Victoria, with further disruption between Witham and Chelmsford, while cross-country services are reduced between Birmingham New Street and Bournemouth. For more travel news, go to gbnews.com.
9: Good afternoon, Britain. Welcome back. Emily's already taking the mick out of my pose and position and news reading stance.
8: Yeah, it was a very strong stance, wasn't it? Yeah.
9: Got to look authoritative.
8: Leading the agenda.
9: Got to look authoritative on this big
8: desk.
9: That's
8: what I always think about you.
9: Anyway, Andy Burnham has been duped by someone claiming to be one of Donald Trump's top officials.
8: Yeah, the Prime Minister apparently exchanged messages with someone impersonating the US President's Chief of Staff, that's Susie Wiles.
9: Yeah, it's understood that no messages of significance were sent and the suspicious activity was quickly reported to the appropriate authorities.
8: Well, we're joined by my GB News colleague, our GB News colleague, and a man who usually is sat here, our Deputy Political Editor, Tom Harwood, who's in Washington, D.C. Tom, oh, look at you, looking very smart indeed. Tell us this story. I mean, the government's saying, oh, don't worry, nothing of note was sent in these messages. I mean, that could be hard to believe, surely?
14: Well, it's certainly making waves over here in Washington, D.C., already been picked up by outlets like CBS and the New York Times. It really does seem like it cuts to the core of a security concern that people have here in Washington, D.C. To wind back about 12 months, Susie Wiles, who is an incredibly powerful person in the White House, the chief of staff, the person who co-ran Donald Trump's election campaign, victorious election campaign in 2024, she had her phone hacked last year in 2025, and the White House launched an FBI investigation into this, saying they take these matters incredibly seriously. Now, at the time, business leaders, some senators, some members of Congress, they were phoned by people pretending to be Susie Wiles. It's unclear whether this incident is the same, or indeed whether Susie Wiles has had her phone hacked again, as it's unlikely she would have had Andy Burnham's number back in 2025. This could, of course, be a copycat, and there is a wide-ranging history of British leaders being messaged by people pretending to be other people. Just in 2024, David Cameron, the then Foreign Secretary, had a prank video call and audio call from someone pretending to be Petro Poroshenko, friend of the show, of course, former president of Ukraine. And then winding back to 2018, Boris Johnson had an 18-minute-long prank phone call from Russian pranksters pretending to be the new Prime Minister of Armenia. So there is a history of this, although, of course, if we want to think of a Labour Prime Minister getting a prank call, perhaps the most famous one, we have to go back to 1998, where the radio DJ Steve Penk phoned up Tony Blair pretending to be William Hague. He recorded it. Have a listen.
15: Hello, Tony.
16: Yeah.
15: Hello there, it's William Hague.
16: Yeah.
15: Just thought I'd, you know, just phone up for a chat. Say hello, see how you're getting on, that sort of thing.
16: It's quite a good imitation.
15: Well, that's, you know, it's, I mean, we do get quite a lot of imposters calling our central office.
14: Well, Tony Blair there picked up on that quite quickly, although the phone call did last 3 minutes. Now, while Downing Street is not officially commenting on this call, or this series of texts, I should say, that Andy Burnham had with someone pretending to be Susie Wiles, they say they don't comment on security matters. It does seem that there has been some briefing to news outlets from people within Number 10 speaking on the condition of anonymity, saying that Andy Burnham found out that this was a prank call or got suspicious about these texts, I should say, relatively quickly, and nothing of significance was said over them.
9: Tom, thank you very much. Just one quick question. How close are you actually to the White House? That's a fake screen behind you. Come on, we all know it.
14: It's about four blocks away.
9: Okay, I'll give you the benefit of the doubt.
8: Very close indeed, Sam. I think it looks very realistic. I thought that was the White House behind him. Tom, thank you so much for bringing us that story over from Washington.
14: I don't have my pass yet.
8: He doesn't have his pass yet. Here we go. Well, there you go.
9: What a bizarre story.
8: It doesn't matter if the conversation only lasted a few messages. It's pretty alarming, isn't it?
9: Yeah, it really undermines confidence in the security operation that they've got running. You'd think there'd be checks and balances at every step of the process, but
8: slightly worrying, eh?
9: No.
8: Well, let us know your thoughts. But moving on, the killer of Henry Novak is reportedly being allowed prison-to-prison video calls with his mother, who, of course, is herself behind bars for hiding the murder weapon.
9: Yeah, new reports reveal the pair will be allowed to communicate by video while serving their sentences.
8: Well, joining us now is barrister Philip Taylor. Philip, a lot of our viewers are quite alarmed by this. They didn't think that this would be allowed, particularly the prison-to-prison element.
17: Well, I think it's outrageous. This concept of purple visits is an outrage, because what we've got is no justice whatsoever for the victim and the victim's family in these circumstances. I think there should be a clear indication by the government immediately that this particular purple visit should not take place. It's an affront to justice. That's my view anyway.
8: Yes, I mean, Vikram Digwar murdered, of course, Henry Novak. He is serving life imprisonment with a minimum term of 21 years. His mother is serving 3 years at a different prison. On what would be the justification, do you think, from the criminal justice system, from the prison service, as to why they should be able to be in communication?
17: Well, I think the justification initially is that people who are obviously incarcerated are allowed to have contact, for instance, with people like me as a lawyer, and that is a private discussion which I would have with my client. This is different because it's obviously a link between a mother and her son, both of whom are currently in custody. Now, the point about having people put into custody, the purpose behind this is to punish them for things they have done, in this case an outrageous crime. It's to protect people in the public area from individuals like this, and there is an element of rehabilitation. Clearly, there are some people within the prison service who probably consider that this is one element of trying to rehabilitate the defendant and his mother. I'm afraid I don't agree with that. I think at this stage, there is a position where it should not be a privilege to have something like this. It shouldn't be allowed in the first place until such time as there's at least some indication that there is some form of apology, some reasonable idea that there will be rehabilitation in the future. But in the meantime, they've got to be punished for very serious crimes. And it really is ridiculous to suggest that they can have a nice soft regime as soon as they've committed a murder or some terribly serious crime, and they can just laugh at everybody in the meantime and say, oh, well, it's a soft life in Britain, and therefore, you know, we demand to have our human rights. I don't consider this as a human right at all. I believe in these circumstances, they should be doing their sentence first. They should obviously be allowed to have some sort of visits. But the idea of a video call, I find very concerning, because we don't know what they're going to say. The question is, are they going to be overheard when they're having a conversation, or is it going to be a private discussion? These matters are very serious, and I think the public needs to be protected from these people.
9: I mean, Philip, as you've explained there, that word rehabilitation can sound very different for those that are behind bars to those that are victims or families of victims who are grieving on the outside. What would you say to victims' families, particularly in this case, who are seeing this, as you say, as a reward for wrongdoing?
17: Well, obviously, Lucy, that's Henry Nowak's mother, must be really feeling dreadful as a result of this, because she's seen her son murdered, and we've now got a position where the people who are responsible for this just think they can ride roughshod over the criminal justice process. It is making a mockery of the system. I don't think the purple visit should be allowed. If they are ever going to have any form of communication, that communication has got to be very carefully monitored. We are dealing with both two people who are criminals, one of whom is the mother, and one of whom allegedly, I mean, bearing in mind, without going into the detail of the crime, we are talking about people who deliberately went with the intention of certainly causing very serious harm to somebody and planning it all. What are they up to when they're going to be talking to each other? Mm. Is it just going to be a cosy chat between mum and son, or are they going to be up to something else? I probably shouldn't be saying going as far as that, but I'm actually very concerned and very unhappy that they are allowed to do this.
8: We spoke with a former prison officer who said it would likely be recorded and likely that they would have to speak in English. But as you say, things don't always go to plan, do they, within our prison service? But just to remind people, Henry Novak was a man who was killed, being a very young man, 18 years old, and died with the accusation of racism hanging over his head. I mean, a truly horrific crime, and his mother will never get to have another Zoom video chat with her son. So why on earth are these two able to? Philip Taylor, really appreciate your thoughts on this one. Barrister there, Philip Taylor.
18: Well, the prison service has released a statement following this story emerging. They say that this prisoner is being managed within the prison estate in line with the severity of the heinous offences for which he was convicted.
8: Well, let us know your thoughts on that one. This is Good Afternoon Britain on GB News. Lots more coming up.
18: Yep, we'll be crossing back live to Swansea, where the legendary Bonnie Tyler's funeral has been taking place today. We'll join our very own Jack Carson there.
8: We will indeed. But here's the forecast for European holiday destinations.
19: Ready to soak up that holiday sunshine?
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22: Hello there. Apart from the odd isolated thunderstorm, most of the Mediterranean will see plenty of dry, hot and sunny weather over the next few days. A bit of a breeze though for Madeira, perhaps bringing the odd shower here on Tuesday. Otherwise, Spain and Portugal, cloudless skies, lots of sunshine here. Perhaps the odd afternoon and evening thunderstorm across the spine of Italy, parts of the Balkans and Greece and Turkey, but these mostly inland, coastal regions remaining generally dry, sunny and hot. And the outlook is for temperatures to remain in the low to mid 30s.
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1: I've been in Westminster for a long time, but I know that though power may be here, its effect on people's lives is across the whole of the country. We may be where rules are made, but it's where they're implemented that matters. Join me, Jacob Rees-Mogg, for forthright and frank discussion on where Britain has come from, where it's going, and where it will end up. That's State of the Nation, Monday to Thursday, 8 to 9 o'clock. Vox Populi, Vox Dei.
18: Good afternoon, Britain. Well, we're going to take you back to Wales now, where the funeral of Bonnie Tyler has been taking place today, with friends and family gathering in celebration of the late singer's life.
8: Well, GB News national reporter Jack Carson joins us now from Swansea. Jack, I think that's key, isn't it? It's celebration of her life.
2: Absolutely, and I think you could tell that by the applause when the coffin came out of Swansea Minster here, where we are in Wales. The applaud of the crowd, not only to Bonnie and her family, but also, as you say, celebrating the woman that she was, the powerhouse that she was. And I think that's also reflected in the tributes and some of the flowers and wreaths that have been laid on the grass of the church, as you can see here. This wreath, Total Eclipse of the Heart, of course, that incredible song which rose her to, if she wasn't already, rose her to even more global fame. She didn't think the song was going to be given to her. It was, she said, the first time I heard it, I had shivers up my spine, because of course it was written by the regular Meatloaf collaborator Jim Steinman, and it stayed at number one for 4 weeks, selling a million copies, securing her a Grammy nomination. And I think my favourite fact is that it took away Billy Joel's Tell Her All About It from the top spot, and it was only replaced after 4 weeks at number one by Kenny Rogers and Dolly Parton, Islands in the Stream. So it shows you the kind of competition that Bonnie Tyler was facing at that time. If we just go in on some of the tributes here that we can see, one says, "Dear Auntie Gaynor," of course Gaynor was Bonnie Tyler's real first name, "I wish we weren't writing this card, and it breaks our hearts. We will never get to embrace you again. We loved you yesterday, we will love you today, and we will love you forever." So that's an idea of some of the tributes that have been laid on the wreath from family and friends of Bonnie Tyler. Another one here says, "Auntie Gaynor, you will always be forever in our hearts. Love you millions and millions, love you." And as you can see, just absolutely beautiful flowers. And her funeral procession made its way to the hometown where she grew up. But here in Swansea, we've been speaking to people today about why they've wanted to come and pay their respects and celebrate Bonnie Tyler's life.
3: Well, I just think that Bonnie Tyler is just your typical Welsh woman and hasn't changed at all. Her celebrity and her stardom hadn't changed her.
5: Well, she's an icon to Wales, isn't she, and all over the world now. And sadly, she's passed away, but I don't think you'll never forget her. You know, she'll always be Bonnie Tyler, won't she?
6: She was... I can't even describe it. I can't even say how beautiful. What a beautiful soul and a talented lady. Because Wales has got some talent when it comes to singing. And she was iconic. That's the word I used for her. Iconic.
7: She never forgot where she come from. You only had to listen to her. She knew what she wanted and she done it. Excellent.
2: Yeah, so as you can hear, that's what a few people have been telling us who have wanted to be here in Swansea today to pay their respects to Bonnie Tyler. She never forgot where she was from. She still, of course, spent much of her time in the last few months of her life between Mumbles and Portugal to escape some of the rainy Welsh weather when that came. And when she collected her MBE in 2022, she said that, "I'm just a girl from a small town in Wales who loves to sing." And that is ultimately how many people here in Swansea will remember Bonnie Tyler. They were hand in the mouth, but they were
18: much for being there for us today, and so wonderful to hear some of those tributes paid by people who are gathering in Swansea. We've also had the Princess of Wales describing her as a proud Welsh icon, and the actress Catherine Zeta-Jones calling her a one-of-a-kind Welsh artist.
8: Yes, they're cousins through marriage, they are.
18: Is that true?
8: Yeah, they are. There's a very strong tie there, familial tie. Well, on that note, it is time to say goodbye because, well, thank you for tuning in to Good Afternoon Britain, of course, with me and Sam. But it's time for Martin Dormley with you till 6 o'clock.
18: Don't go anywhere. See you soon.
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18: Hello again and welcome to the latest update from the Met Office for GB News. Cloud thickening during the rest of today from the north, and it's in the north where it will become increasingly wet. Light showers will affect the south overnight, but no substantial rain expected to relieve the situation, at least for the next few days. We've actually seen some sunshine during the day so far across Wales and the southwest, but the cloud does fill in for many places overnight. The heaviest of rain moves through Scotland, pushing into Orkney by midnight, and it swings across northern parts of England, North Wales and so on before it turns more showery at the end of the night. Cloudy skies, a mild night for many, temperatures staying in the teens. Then a grey and damp start for much of the UK first thing Tuesday. The most persistent rain still lingering across the far north and northeast of Scotland. Meanwhile, it's more of a showery picture for western Scotland. Drier and clearer to the east. Northern Ireland seeing plenty of showers first thing, not particularly heavy. They'll be moving through reasonably quickly as well. Much of northern and western England, as well as central parts, and for Wales, thick cloud giving some light showers, but again, nothing substantial expected at the moment. Those showers will continue through the morning, and then as the afternoon approaches in the south, the cloud will lift and break, sunny spells emerge. Another day in which it will feel humid, but it's still going to be a little cooler compared with recent days. And for Scotland, Northern Ireland, Northern England, a lot of thick cloud, frequent showers, if not longer spells of rain for some. Largely avoiding Shetland, however, where it will be cool, 13 Celsius. In the south, 25, 26 Celsius, more likely given the thinning of the cloud and sunshine coming through. Some clear spells in the far south for a time into the evening. And then we've got this system, areas of rain moving into the south. And actually, the picture from Wednesday onwards is of a more unsettled outlook with frequent showers for many.
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20: 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Entrance must be 18 or over. Lines close at 4 p.m. on the 21st of August. 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
25: 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On GB News.
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19: That's what makes us the fearless champion of Britain.
35: Very, very good afternoon to you and a very, very happy Monday. It's another beautiful afternoon and it's 3 p.m. Welcome to the Martin Dalby Show here on GB News, broadcasting for you faithfully as ever until 6. A cracking show awaits and here's what's on today's menu. Today, Reform UK pledged to stop all benefits for foreigners.
36: The British taxpayer is acting as the welfare state for the world. That's unfair. We all know it.
35: Well, Reform UK claim the scheme will save British taxpayers £21 billion per year within 5 years, a £50 billion total saving. But both the Labour Party and the Conservatives have piled in, saying scrapping benefits for European Union citizens will drag Britain back into the Brexit negotiations. Here's today's big question. Should charity begin at home and should benefits be denied to immigrants? A fury has erupted after it emerged that Henry Novak's killer, Vikram Dhingra, is enjoying Zoom calls with his mother, Kiran Kaur, also jailed, of course, for concealing Henry Novak's murder weapon. Should killers enjoy such perks when the Novaks will never get to see their beloved son ever again? And locals in Gronant in North Wales are over the moon. The plans to convert their beloved village hall into luxury accommodation for asylum seekers has been temporarily paused. Locals in the Flintshire village have been left betrayed and blindsided by the Home Office. But is their struggle truly over? Well, we'll be live from the village on the front line of the HMO Battle of Britain. And Britain is preparing to release criminals early while hundreds of cells sit empty inside a brand new £400 million super prison. What on earth is going on and could this problem be solved? We'll find out why. And we'll be on a campsite in West Sussex to find out why more and more Brits are choosing to carry on camping for their summer holidays. And that's all coming up in your next hour. Welcome to the show. It's a pleasure to have your company. We've got an action-packed week ahead. And today's top story, Reform UK are saying they will block benefits for all people born overseas. That could be a £50 billion total saving, £21 billion per year in the next 5 years. But it's exhumed the battle of Brexit because, of course, baked into the withdrawal agreement was the notion that European Union citizens in the UK should get benefits in return for Brits abroad getting the same deal. But here's the point. 750,000 of those from the EU get benefits in Britain versus only 30,000 Brits in the European Union themselves. It's one-way traffic as usual. And Is it proof that we never actually got Brexit done? Do you think charity should begin at home? Do you think scrapping benefits for foreigners is a sensible policy? Get in touch, gbnews.com/yoursay is a way to do so, or scan the QR code on your screens now. Enough for me as your headlines with Sophia Wensler.
0: Martin, thank you and good afternoon. Your headlines at 3 minutes past three. Robert Jenrick has vowed to end the foreign welfare rip-off and restore fairness to the system as he unveiled plans to strip foreign nationals of their right to claim almost all benefits in Britain under a reform government. The party says the move could save around £21 billion annually. However, the ban would cover European Union nationals with settled status in the UK, something that would require reform to renegotiate the Brexit deal with Brussels, and it could potentially mean British expatriates in the EU losing equivalent rights. It's all part of a wider welfare shake-up, which will scrap key benefits to save £50 billion a year in total. The party's Treasury spokesperson also said, as part of its welfare-to-work policy, long-term claimants who are fit to work will be forced to do 20 hours of work a week in the community.
36: The British taxpayer is acting as the welfare state for the world. That's unfair. We all know it. There are 6.6 million working-age people in the UK claiming out-of-work benefits. Among their number are many who can work, who should work, but have chosen not to.
0: It has emerged that Andy Burnham exchanged messages with someone impersonating Donald Trump's chief of staff. The Prime Minister was in contact with an unknown individual pretending to be top White House aide Susie Wiles before concerns were raised about the incident. It is understood no messages of significance were sent, and the suspicious activity was quickly reported to the appropriate authorities. The government is facing calls to publish the criteria for issuing emergency alerts following criticism that the national wildfire warning was unnecessary. Head of the Cabinet Office, Louise Hay, is understood to have signed off on the nationwide alert, which warned that barbecues and fireworks could start wildfires. The government has insisted the move met the required threshold and said it had taken the decision after a direct request from emergency services. However, according to the Telegraph newspaper, a 2014 Cabinet Office report warned that overusing mobile alerts would undermine public confidence in the system. But Minister of State for Housing and Planning Matthew Pennycook told GB News it was an entirely appropriate response.
1: We're telling people to not start open fires, to be very careful about how they dispose of cigarettes. That's absolutely right. And if that alert prevented the loss of one home, if it helped keep people safe, I think it was worth it. But of course, as I say, we've got to use those emergency alerts judiciously and sparingly. But I think it was entirely appropriate to issue them following the request of the fire and rescue services to do so.
0: You're up to date on GB News. Now it's back to Martin.
35: Thank you very much indeed, Sophia. Let's get cracking on another huge week in British politics, beginning right now. This morning, Reform UK announced plans to ban foreign nationals from claiming almost all types of benefits in Britain if the party wins power.
36: The British taxpayer is acting as the welfare state for the world. That's unfair. We all know it. There are 6.6 million working-age people in the UK claiming out-of-work benefits. Among their number are many who can work, who should work, but have chosen not to.
35: Well, the proposal announced this morning is part of a wider plan to cut more than £50 billion a year from Britain's welfare bill. Reform UK says restricting benefits access for foreign nationals could save around £21 billion annually within 5 years. Well, I'm delighted to be joined in the studio in Westminster by GB News' chief political correspondent, Catherine Forster, who was there today and indeed asked the first and the best question. Catherine, let's start with the top line, eye-line grabbing figure, £21 billion a year to be saved per year if benefits are axed for foreigners. Tell us the details.
2: Yes, so that's what they are saying. And what is striking about this is they previously said if you're a foreigner, you wouldn't qualify for universal credit. Now they're saying if you're a foreigner, you're not going to get anything at all, so job seekers allowance, child benefit, any of these things. And it would also apply to people with EU settled status who, of course, got that as part of the Brexit deal. So I asked Robert Jenrick. You remember that he was a Conservative minister. Boris Johnson's government got that landslide back in 2019, saying get Brexit done because people were sick to the back teeth of it. And I said, are the public going to thank you for going back there again? Let's see what he said in response.
36: And it is not fair that British citizens are paying billions and billions of pounds every year to people who are not even Brits at all. One fifth of universal credit claimants are not Britain. They're not British. That's crazy. Just imagine what we can do with that money. Now, there's clearly going to be a renegotiation. The deal that was done, I don't believe was a good deal. I think many people would support that. There are a number of points on which reform has already made clear that we will need to return to our neighbours in the EU and renegotiate upon. And this will be one of them. Let's see. I'm confident that we can do that and we can restore fairness in the process.
3: But and it's not unreasonable also. I mean, that deal was now 7 years ago. And time of the next general election, it might be a decade after the original deal. And that's what you do with deals. You see which bits are working and which bits are not working. And this is one of those bits that's not working in the same way that actually net stupid zero. I mean, we signed up to that as part of the whole Brexit deal. It's a catastrophe. One of the greatest policy mistakes this century.
2: They later said they would be confident that Nigel Farage would get them a great deal with the EU. So that's very eye-catching. Also, the fact that they're pretty much abolishing PIP, personal independence payments. The number of people claiming that has doubled over the last 10 years. And Robert Jenrick is saying that he's going to replace it with what he calls a health security allowance. So only those who are the most in need will qualify, and most or a lot of mental health conditions, you simply won't qualify. He reckons that will cut the costs in half. There's a bit of a risk there in that reform support is strongest in areas that are quite deprived, where many people have got sort of long-term health conditions, and so there are high numbers in those constituencies of people claiming PIP. How it will go down with them in seats that reform hope to win, I don't think is clear. Another thing that I thought was eye-catching was they are saying if you've been out of work for 12 months or longer, we will make you do 20 hours a week of community service, which still leaves you time to look for jobs, whether it's working in your local library or in the local park or whatever. And if you don't do it, your benefits will be taken.
4: Kathy Forza, an excellent summary as ever. Stick with me. I'm keen to get your opinion of my next guest's take. And I'm delighted now to be joined by the Shadow Work and Pension Secretary and the Conservative Member of Parliament, Helen Whatley. Helen, it's a pleasure to have your company as ever. Welcome to GB News. Conservative voters are very, very in favour of cutting back on benefits. The overriding majority, in fact, agree with that. So what's your take on today's policy pledge by Reform UK?
5: It's good to see Reform at last talking about this. We've been talking about our plan to make welfare savings for many months. We set out last year our plan to make £23 billion worth of savings. Really carefully thought through, actually, because it's not easy to come up with cuts that will really work to welfare. And you want to make sure that while you're getting the cost of welfare under control, which people really want to see, I want to see, which we know we need as a country, you also want to make sure you've still got a safety net for those with really serious disabilities who need help. Sometimes, in fact, more help than they're getting under the current system. So you need to think this through really carefully. Now, until now, we've seen Reform be on the side of more welfare spending, particularly because they didn't want to keep the two-child benefit cap. They didn't vote with us on that. We wanted to keep that cap. The government has scrapped it. That's where Reform was on that, wanting more spending on welfare. Now, at least, they're going, OK, actually, we need to get the welfare bill under control. So that's something. There's also several things in what they've announced today, which are actually policies which I've already been talking about and setting out. For instance, turning the cash payments to people with mental health, milder mental health conditions, who are getting PIP into support. That's something I've been saying we need to do for a while. So there, where reform is adopting some of our policies, that is a good thing to see. That's becoming a change in the overall political debate. But I will say, overall, where they've come up with a very big eye-catching number, it's easy to come up with a big number to get a headline. The question is whether you can actually really do that in practice and come up with a fair, reasonable welfare system as a result.
35: Okay, Helen, a lot of people obviously would say it's okay to cry over spilled milk, but there was the Conservatives that oversaw a ballooning benefits bonanza, particularly to those coming in from overseas. We have to, of course, remember the Boris wave, a million in 1 year. Didn't help at all, no doubt. You've also been critical today by saying Reform UK are exhuming the battle of Brexit, because of course if Reform UK wanted to stop benefits to 750,000 more or less EU nationals living here, then that would reopen the Brexit negotiation. But is this actually proof, Helen, that the Conservatives didn't get Brexit done at all? A lot of people might be staggered to find out that Boris Johnson's Brexit withdrawal agreement left Britain on the hook to pick up the benefits bill for 750,000 people born in the European Union.
5: Our policies on welfare include that we would stop giving benefits to foreign nationals and stop giving social housing to foreign nationals. But we have recognised that we have obligations under international agreements, the biggest one of which is for EU settled status citizens. And we want to make sure that our plans are ones that are realistic and credible and can be delivered. What we've got here with reform is their savings figure depends on a renegotiation of the Brexit deal. That has huge uncertainty about it. In fact, as they're going in already saying that in the event they were to do this, they're putting their cards on the table here. They have to secure this part of any future deal. That's a really weak negotiating position to go in. So to me, there is no guarantee deal for the country.
35: If I may, just pointing out the facts, that the fact we're exhuming the battle of Brexit is because the Conservatives agreed to a deal that left Britain on the hook for paying benefits to 750,000 people born on the continent of Europe. That's a huge sum of money, and only 57% of those people work. 43% of that entire benefits budget is people born in the EU that don't do a stroke of work. I mean, this is precisely the kind of thing the Conservatives surely would like to cut back on.
5: Saying they want to reopen Brexit and they want to have another negotiation with the European Union. It just is, let's be straight with people. Let's not make false promises and pretend that that's going to be any kind of easy negotiation. There's clearly questions of trade, there's questions of migrants, lots of things will come into it. So it's not going to be just a simple bit of, like, I'm a big guy and I'm going to show up and I'm going to necessarily have a successful negotiation. Negotiations just don't work like that. It depends on the power balance on each side. One other thing I just want to flag that's in reform's announcement today is requiring businesses to take out insurance to cover the sickness costs of their staff. And that's something which has been bounced around by think tanks for a number of years. I've had conversations about it, and it's a policy in the Netherlands. But there is a problem with that policy. One is that it's a significant amount of red tape to pose on businesses. And they're talking about this affecting quite small businesses with only 6 employees or more. So on the one hand, red tape. On the other hand, there's a significant cost to businesses. Now, I said this yesterday, in fact, that it could well cost more than reform think it's going to. And Rob Jennett was asked about this in the press conference. Instead of defending his numbers, he actually admitted, yes, it might cost more, so we might have to spend more. So already you're seeing, literally on the day they're making the formal announcement, they might have to spend more. That means that 50 billion figure unraveled.
35: Helen, if I may interject again, a poll out very recently from YouGov, 77% of Conservative Party voters are dissatisfied with the benefit system in Britain and believe Britain is too generous to the rest of the world. So you agree with Reform UK on this. It just seems that you don't like the idea because it's not your idea.
5: We have thought hard already about how to bring down the welfare bill. I know that that's what the public want to see. I know that's what the country needs. We can't afford to continue to have this level of spending on welfare. And in fact, the pace at which the welfare bill is going up, we can't afford that. It's also not right to have millions of people of working age not working and contributing to our economy.
35: So that's why didn't the Conservatives clamp down on all this when you're in power for 14 years? That's a question I can hear everybody screaming that's watching the TV and listening to the radio now, Helen.
5: Just answer the question you asked me a moment ago and then come to that. So that's why we already announced a £23 billion worth of savings. We also have a fundamental review into the sickness benefit system going on at the moment to really think through the best way to stop the abuse of that system while making sure that the right support is there for people who really need it. This stuff is serious. It takes hard work. So it's easy to come up with a big number, to come up with a number that grabs a headline, but if you can't back it up, that is no good at all to anybody. That's why I'm not saying, hey, great, well done, reform, because they've just got a big number. And really, already, it is unravelling. It's a cobbled together plan. To your question about what happened when we were in government, so between 2010 and the pandemic, we brought the welfare bill down.
35: But then the pandemic blew the whole doors off the entire system.
5: Into work. So something that happened is it's a pandemic and also at the same time, a really significant increase in people claiming for mental health reasons and neurodiversity.
35: People got used that to something for nothing. And but the fact of the matter is, Helen, people got used to for something for nothing. Workshire Britain took a hold at the same time. We had the Boris wave coming in.

0: adopted as part of their policies.
1: Mm-hmm. Okay, thank you very much indeed for joining us on the show today. I appreciate your time. That's the Shadow Work and Pension Secretary, Conservative MP, Helen Whatley. Thank you very much indeed, Helen. Now, I want to get a quick response to you. You know, Camilla Tomney had a bit of a blazing row with Mark Francois on her show yesterday, and she was basically saying, why are you channeling all of your chagrin towards Reform UK when actually the real foe is the Labour Party? And I wonder if this feels like a bit of the same today. It's like, I just quoted the figures there. 77% of Conservative voters think Britain is too generous with its benefits. Reform Today come out with a policy. The Tories clearly agree. So why do they attack each other? A lot of people watching all this thinking the Conservatives and Reform seem to agree on a lot of stuff, but they just always seem to be falling out. And that's obviously going from both ways.
2: Well, yes, because Nigel Farage has said he wants to destroy the Conservatives and to replace them. The Conservatives obviously do not like being behind in the polls where they were used to being, well, in government, and now they are, you know, nominally the party of opposition, but Reform has a way of getting the headlines. But it's a real problem for the right, isn't it? Because at the moment, we've got these two parties, both polling, 20% around about for the Tories, 25 or 6 for Reform. Add those two together, you're nearly at 50%. Mm. And yet, they are so divided, they're so busy picking holes in each other's homework. And meanwhile, there's Andy Burnham, new Prime Minister, likes social media, friendly, talks like a normal person. Voters from
1: anybody
2: the Greens flocking back to him. And, you know, you just wonder whether the temptation might be at some point in the next few months to call an election.
1: Wow. Well, that certainly will put the cat amongst pigeons. Catherine Forster, superb as ever. Thank you very much. And you always ask the best questions. Thank you very much indeed. Now, in response to Reform's announcement earlier on today, a government spokesman has told GB News this. These plans would mean ripping up the UK's withdrawal agreements with the European Union, plunging the UK back into years of Brexit renegotiations and stripping support from potentially millions of people who have lawfully lived, worked and paid taxes in Britain for years and, in many cases, decades. Brexit is back on the menu. You've got to say, I love it. Now, it's time now for a Great British Giveaway. You've got 2 weeks left now, just 2 weeks left to grab your chance to win $60,000 cash, tax-free, pardon, and of course a gold bar worth £5,000. Here's your favourite, Hayley Sparks, with all of the details.
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5: 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UK only. Entrance must be 18 or over. Lines close at 4 p.m. on the 21st of August. This is a network giveaway. Entries will be pooled. Please check the closing time if listening or watching on demand. Good luck.
1: Good luck with that. And still to come, locals in Gronant in North Wales, in Flintshire, they're over the moon that plans to convert their beloved village hall into luxury accommodation for asylum seekers has been temporarily, quotes, paused. So, is their struggle truly over, or is the battle of HMO Britain still raging? We'll be there live next to find out. Speak to locals there. Plus, also coming after the break, nearly 350 cells of Britain's most expensive new super prison are simply sitting empty, unused, despite the UK apparently facing a severe capacity crisis. It's a super problem at a super prison. And that's next here on GB News, Britain's number one news channel.
6: 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Britain is not just a geographical expression.

0: We are a people bound together by history and culture that are distinctively British. 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
4: Barcelona have agreed a deal worth around £65 million to sign Spain captain Rodri from Manchester City. The 30-year-old midfielder, who won the Ballon d'Or in 2024, is expected to sign a four-year contract with the Spanish champions. During his seven seasons at the Etihad Stadium, he made 298 appearances and played a key role in the club's trophy-laden period. City are understood to be moving quickly to replace their star midfielder, with 18-year-old Moroccan Ayoub Bouadi in advanced talks to move to the Etihad Stadium. That's the latest sport. 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
7: Welcome back. Time is 3:27. You're with me, Martin Daubney, here on GB News. Now, what a story. Britain's newest super prison, costing £400 million, has hundreds of empty cells because it cannot recruit enough staff. HMS Millsike near York has space for 1,500 prisoners, but still has 350 cells left completely empty. A brand new prison, with prisoners unable to fill those rooms. Well, it's understood the Ministry of Justice has warned the Prime Minister he cannot exempt specific offenders without also keeping every other offender convicted of the same crime in prison, hence all the furore over the potential early release of the killers of PC Andrew Harper. I'm delighted now to speak to my next guest. That's the sexual abuse survivor, Vicky Crawford. Vicky, welcome back to the show. The last time you were on, you know, I got very, very moved by your story. You were abused from a child. This early release scheme could be impacting your life. We're told continually that's because we don't have the prison spaces. So how does it make you feel as a survivor who could face the early release of your abuser? To find out today, we've got 344 cells completely empty at HMP Millsike, which would almost swallow the entire number of 470 early releases that are set to come out soon.
9: Well, it's mind-boggling to think that this situation has got to this point where there's obviously spaces that are available. Maybe the government should consider doing an overall audit of all prison spaces instead of, you know, these stories, and they're quite embarrassing stories for the government at this point. Maybe look at exactly what they have in the prison estate in its entirety, and then go from there and start looking at the exemptions that they can or can't offer. But I'm guessing 350 would be a cohort of manslaughter offenders. I mean, I don't know how many are in the prison, but I can't imagine there's thousands of them. So that would certainly address an issue to do with Lucy Harper's family. I just don't understand how it's got to this point where there's this drip feed of scandal going on around prison spaces and what, I mean, it's seemingly a sensible idea to audit all spaces rather than just, you know, just, something is here.
7: You know, Vicky, you're absolutely right, because when you dig a bit further, you look into this, there are actually 4,000 prison spaces in our Victorian prison stock, which apparently aren't suitable. They're a bit, they fall into disrepair. They're old jails, we get that. There are also an additional 1,800 spaces which presently are not occupied because of fire safety issues. Now, if you add all that together, now you've got over 5,000 prison spaces there. And surely, Vicky, it's not beyond the wit of a government that can find accommodation on RAF sites, on army barracks for asylum seekers, just to throw everything they've got at this to make these jails good, to make sure people like you aren't faced with the trauma of having your abuser released.
9: I mean, you'd think, I mean, that's the logical solution, isn't it? And also use the military sites that they were going to use for migrants instead, because it would keep the community much safer if people who were convicted of violent crimes, sex offences, domestic violence is one that's absolutely terrifying me at the moment, because there's so many women at the moment who are terrified that their perpetrators are not exempt. So it would make sense to look at look at what they've got, repurpose it, look at the women's prisons and, you know, get some of those released that aren't in there for violent crimes. They're in there for, council tax and TV license. Start getting those people out. And indeterminate sentences, I've said this before, it just does not make sense that there's prison spaces sitting empty when there's such a massive crisis.
7: And Vicky, you know, putting the pounds and the pence to one side, putting the politics to one side, all of this for you must be incredibly traumatizing. It's bringing something back to the fore, which you've tried to not bury, but you've tried to cope the very best you can to have a normal life, you know, to try and put this trauma behind you. Every time these stories break out, tell us about the human impacts that has on yourself and other survivors.
9: For me personally, I had just got to the point in the sentence where I was starting to feel normal again. I'd gotten over the trauma of the trial. I was starting to feel like I had an angle on my life again. And then this happened. And I have honestly felt like there's been days where it's felt like the darkest days during the court process, waiting to establish whether or not. And I still don't know, by the way, after talking to you about the loophole a couple of weeks ago, I still am none the wiser whether or not he's exempt. And there's hundreds of historical offences just like mine who are in the same boat that I'm in. It's exhausting at this point. I'm mentally and physically exhausted. I'd just like to know what's going on. And I'm sure that there's a lot of other people who feel the same way. It's just sheer exhaustion. Not knowing where you are is the worst part of it.
7: You know, Vicky, you got me going again, because it's just so unfair. You know, it really is just so unfair. It's like when I spoke with you before, it's like, I want you to understand, you know, that people care about you. People care about your story. You know, people care about injustice. People care about early release. They sincerely and genuinely from their hearts care about people like you. You know that, don't you?
9: Yeah. No, I do. I do know that. And I know that survivors like me have been given a lot of time to be able to, you know, talk about the effects that it's having. And generally, everyone that supports me, thank you. I really do appreciate it. Hopefully we'll get there at some point, and hopefully we'll get the outcome that all survivors and survivors of domestic violence deserve.
7: Okay, Vicky Crawford, we're going to leave it there. Thanks for coming on. I know it's not easy for you to continually revisit this, but I think the only way we can try and move on is to have these raw conversations. I want to thank you again for your time, Vicky. Sending much love from myself, all of the team at GB News, all of our viewers and listeners. Vicky Crawford, you're a beautiful person. Thank you. A Ministry of Justice spokesperson has told GB News this. Oh, we are working at pace to bring every available prison place online and have always been clear that new prisons require a ramp-up period to ensure they remain safe, secure and protect the public. And we are also exploring how we can go further to increase capacity, including faster deportation of foreign criminals, better use of the women's estate and reviewing the unjust imprisonment for public protection sentences. And a spokesperson for Mighty, M-I-T-I-E, said this: HMP Millsike continues to operate in line with the ramp-up plans agreed with the MOJ, with staffing and recruitment aligned to the prison's phased population build-up. And we remain focused on maintaining a safe, secure and supportive environment for prisoners and colleagues. Still to come, locals in Gronant in North Wales are over the moon. The plans to convert their beloved village hall into luxury accommodation for asylum seekers into HMOs has been temporarily, quotes, paused. But here's the question: is their struggle really over, or is the battle of HMO Britain still raging in the tiny Welsh village? We'll be there live next to find out and speak to locals here on GB News, Britain's number one news channel.
10: Hello again and welcome to the latest update from the Met Office for GB News. Cloud thickening during the rest of today from the north, and it's in the north where it will become increasingly wet. Light showers will affect the south overnight, but no substantial rain expected to relieve the situation, at least for the next few days. We've actually seen some sunshine during the day so far across Wales and the southwest, but the cloud does fill in for many places overnight. The heaviest of rain moves through Scotland, pushing into Orkney by midnight, and it swings across northern parts of England, North Wales and so on before it turns more showery at the end of the night. Cloudy skies, a mild night for many, temperatures staying in the teens. Then a grey and damp start for much of the UK first thing Tuesday. The most persistent rain still lingering across the far north and northeast of Scotland. Meanwhile, it's more of a showery picture for western Scotland, drier and clearer to the east. Northern Ireland seeing plenty of showers first thing, not particularly heavy. They'll be moving through reasonably quickly as well. Much of northern and western England, as well as central parts, and for Wales, thick cloud giving some light showers. But again, nothing substantial expected at the moment. Those showers will continue through the morning, and then as the afternoon approaches in the south, the cloud will lift and break, sunny spells emerge. Another day in which it will feel humid, but it's still going to be a little cooler compared with recent days. And for Scotland, Northern Ireland, Northern England, a lot of thick cloud, frequent showers, if not longer spells of rain for some. Largely avoiding Shetland, however, where it will be cool, 13 Celsius. In the south, 25, 26 Celsius, more likely, given the thinning of the cloud and sunshine coming through. Some clear spells in the far south for a time into the evening. And then we've got this system, areas of rain moving into the south. And actually, the picture from Wednesday onwards is of a more unsettled outlook, with frequent showers for many.
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12: Good afternoon, this is the latest AI travel news from gbnews.com. The M27 westbound is closed at Junction 2 in Romsey. The M5 northbound is affected by a collision between Junctions 8 and 7. The M20 is closed between Junctions 7 and 9 in Bearstead. The M6 is closed between Junctions 15 and 16 in Stoke-on-Trent. In Scotland, the A9 is closed in both directions at Dunkeld. Across Wales, the M4 westbound from J24 Caldra to J26 Malpas is congested with possible delays. And on the trains, Greater Anglia services are facing major disruption between Shenfield and Southend Victoria, with further disruption between Witham and Chelmsford. For more travel news, go to gbnews.com.
7: Welcome back. Time is 3:39. You're with me, Martin Daubney, here on GB News. Now, a tiny Welsh village was left outraged after it was revealed that the Home Office plans to house asylum seekers in its old village hall. But now, the government says it's listening to local concerns and has paused the plans. But will it be scrapped altogether, or will the battle of HMO Britain still be raging in the tiny village in Flintshire? Let's get there now and join our GB News national reporter, Sophie Reaper, who joins us from Ronan's. Sophie Reaper, a huge talking point. The locals were up in arms, covered on this channel extensively, and now a temporary reprieve. What's the mood on the ground?
13: Well, Martin, I think the main mood is that residents here just simply feel blindsided. They had no idea until it was revealed last week. And then over the weekend, we heard from the Home Office that the plans had been paused. But what exactly does the word paused mean? Of course, villagers also having to contend with a new security system being implemented and a new, much heavier police presence in the last few minutes. Three police cars have now pulled up outside these buildings, 13 out of 15, which have been designated as potential for migrants. Now, joining me this afternoon is Ted Huthwaite, who is a community worker here. Thank you so much for joining us.
14: No problem.
13: Talk to me about the initial reaction when you first learned what was proposed for these buildings here behind us. What was your initial reaction?
14: My reaction was absolutely devastating. To be fair, it was made for the community of Round Britain, for people to be housed in asylum seekers and stuff like that is absolutely disgraceful, to be fair. We need to come to a balance. We need to come to sort of set discretion together to try and pull together as much as possible. 13 out of 15 is just far too much within the Gronan community, and it just affects the community so much of wondering why there's 13 out of 15 when really there's people on the streets every day of home Britain that are homeless, from our veterans to single women that have families and everything else. It's not fair. They're on the streets too. They also need the help too. It's great being on pause and things look like moving forward that way, but again, being paused, we don't know what the answer is still, and we're still being put in silence. We're moving forward with next steps and stuff like that. With whatever happens, we're still looking out. We're still looking out for the community of Gronan, and we're going to stand by him as much as possible, because at this moment, it's not fair at all what any resident is being put through around this town at all. It's not fair at all.
13: So essentially, you're still in the dark, aren't you, with paused? You don't know what that means or how long it will be for. But we were talking earlier, in the last kind of 24-48 hours, there's some graffiti appeared on the side of that house just behind you. What do you think of that? Is that the answer?
14: Disgraceful. That is not the answer at all. The answer is come together and work as a community, not vandalising the properties that could potentially go to the British people afterwards if things can be brought to a balance. We're all there to try and help as much as possible with the asylum seekers. But like I said, we need to come to that balance. We're being overcrammed now. We're being overcrowded with absolutely everything. And our people also need to be thought of too, and not just be let in the light. And if anything like this does happen again, please just come up to us and open. I know it wasn't Flintshire Council's fault that you got silenced all the way through it, and that wasn't fair. So I can't say it's Flintshire Council. So on that half, they can still work with the residents or along the side to try and find some truth beyond this, and to try and keep working with the residents and keep them really open about it, to just stop all this. So as far as I'm concerned, they're going to be angry. They're going to be really upset. There's been mishaps that has happened on here, like arrests and stuff, that we are not very happy with at all. And it's really, really unfair. So vandalism like that is not going to solve the solution. It's just going to then cause proper, you know, people coming here protesting and whatever else. And it's just completely, we're not looking for that. We're just looking for a fair community balance that we can all come together and live as one. And as far as I'm concerned, like we said, three asylum seeker families living as one, fam, you know, not a problem. But they should not be taking over the whole estate like this, the way it is, not at all.
13: Ted, we really appreciate your time this afternoon.
14: Thank you so much.
13: There we go. They want balance here in this tiny village in North Wales. There's 1,600 people living here, Martin, and they say that they don't mind doing their fair share, but that 13 out of 15 is just too great a number.
7: You know, Sophie Reaper, looking at the graffiti there, which your man there, local, condemned it, I think it does raise a serious point, though. When Andy Burnham said last week to GB News, to Chris Hope, everyone has to take their fair share, including middle-class communities, that graffiti there saying, this is not England's dumping ground, it makes people feel very raw about the fact that something, let's be honest, happens on England's south coast a lot, airports too, but the feeling that people are being shifted into North Wales, and it's causing the locals there a lot of annoyance, and it's a political problem for Andy Burnham. If he believes everyone has to take their fair share, and the locals there clearly disagree.
13: Yeah, and I think that vandalism really just does show that sense of anger that they're feeling, Martin. And of course, you make that valid point. This is not the first time we've seen a small town or village having to endure this. I remember a couple of years ago being in Millham up in Cumbria, a really tiny village similar to this, who were told that they were gaining a couple of hundred asylum seekers in HMOs, and they were up in arms about it. Because for these people here in the communities, they say they've got one shop here, Martin. They've got one shop. They don't have a barber or a hairdresser. They have one doctor, and locals have been telling us how difficult it is to get a doctor's appointment. And that is a huge concern for them, is to do with how this community then continues to function. That is something I think they feel isn't being considered by the powers at large, by the people down in Whitehall. They're not thinking about how these communities take on these huge numbers and then continue to function.
7: I think you're exactly right, and I think it's a huge political problem. It was for Rishi Sunak, it was for Sir Keir Starmer, and it certainly will be for Andy Burnham. Safe rebirth, superb work there, live from Flintshire there from Gronlands. Thank you very much indeed for joining us on the show. Now, in response, a government spokesperson on behalf of the Home Office has told GB News this: we are working to fairly house asylum seekers across the country, working closely with local authorities and listening to local concerns to reduce the impact on communities. And we are closing every asylum hotel and moving asylum seekers into basic accommodation, including ex-military sites. Well, coming up next, we'll be live on a campsite in West Sussex to find out why more and more people are choosing to carry on camping for their summer holidays. Perhaps it's because of the amazing heat wave, but that's not enough for you. If you still rather go abroad, here is the forecast for some of your top European destinations.
15: Ready to soak up that holiday sunshine?
16: Won't we need some cover?
15: No worries. All sorted.
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18: Hello there. Apart from the odd isolated thunderstorm, most of the Mediterranean will see plenty of dry, hot and sunny weather over the next few days. A bit of a breeze though for Madeira, perhaps bringing the odd shower here on Tuesday. Otherwise, Spain and Portugal, cloudy skies, lots of sunshine here. Perhaps the odd afternoon and evening thunderstorm across the spine of Italy, parts of the Balkans and Greece and Turkey, but these mostly inland, coastal regions remaining generally dry, sunny and hot. And the outlook is for temperatures to remain in the low to mid 30s.
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25: Get ready, Britain. 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
7: It's 3:51. Welcome back. It's me, Martin Daubney, here on GB News. Now, the red, hot, scorching summer has been great news for Britain's tourism industry, with more and more of us choosing to go on holiday in this country, me included. Now, one of the areas that's becoming very, very popular is camping. In fact, a survey has found that more than half of us love the idea of spending a night in a tent. Well, GB News reporter Isabel Fekulak is at a campsite in West Wittering in West Sussex. Isabel Fekulak, they're all carrying on camping.
27: Yes, they are. Good afternoon, Martin. Yes, so many people choosing to camp this year, more than ever before. And that's, of course, due to the hot weather, also price of flights going up due to the conflict in the Middle East. Lots more people choosing to staycation, and particularly camping. Of course, as you say there, the hot weather will bring more people out to enjoy the great outdoors. This campsite, Scott's Farm Family Campsite, is just a short walk away from the beautiful West Wittering's beach, and I've chatted to lots of campers here who have said that you may as well be abroad when the weather is like it has been. And that survey, like you say, over half of the country, 52% of people, saying they would love to spend a night in a tent. 30%, almost a third of the country, though, saying they firmly dislike the idea. So Brits slightly divided on that one. I have been chatting to lots of happy campers here today, though, and asking them exactly what it is they love about this type of holiday. Take a look.
28: I think it's been connected to the outdoors, the ability to wake up in the morning and you're straight there in the elements. I think it's really good for the kids. I think they get to experience life is not always super comfortable, but you make the fun of it and you find that you can overcome the discomfort and then you can do all the fun things you do when you're camping.
27: What do you love so much about camping?
29: I think it's got to be the breakfasts outside, all the meals outside, just sitting in the sun, seeing the children run off and play a ball game and just chilling together.
27: What do you love so much about camping, guys?
30: Being outdoors and being able to make your own food sometimes, well, not at the moment, but yeah.
27: What do you love so much about camping?
31: Just like being with family and friends and being like able to be in the wildlife.
27: Well, it's been great to chat to so many people who are enjoying the great outdoors and the beauty right on our doorstep. Though some people dislike the idea of camping, certainly here, lots of happy campers, lots of people enjoying the great outdoors.
7: Thank you very, very much indeed, Isabel. Thank you like that. So I used to go Euro camping loads as a kid. The last time I camped was at a music festival. My neighbour woke me up in the morning, every morning, with his flatulence. Sorry to lower the tone, but I just think sometimes on campsites it's a bit too intimate. Thank you very much indeed to you, Isabel. Now, coming up next, more reaction to Reform UK's pledge today to stop all benefits for foreigners. Is it fair? Will it work? And could it reopen the almighty Brexit wars? Should charity begin at home? That's next, and I'll be joined by Lee Anderson, the Red Wall Rottweiler. That's next here on GB News.
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4: 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Cloud thickening during the rest of today from the north, and it's in the north where it will become increasingly wet. Light showers will affect the south overnight, but no substantial rain expected to relieve the situation, at least for the next few days. We've actually seen some sunshine during the day so far across Wales and the southwest, but the cloud does fill in for many places overnight. The heaviest of rain moves through Scotland, pushing into Orkney by midnight, and it swings across northern parts of England, North Wales and so on before it turns more showery at the end of the night. Cloudy skies, a mild night for many, temperatures staying in the teens. Then a grey and damp start for much of the UK first thing Tuesday. The most persistent rain still lingering across the far north and northeast of Scotland. Meanwhile, it's more of a showery picture for western Scotland. Drier and clearer to the east. Northern Ireland seeing plenty of showers first thing, not particularly heavy. They'll be moving through reasonably quickly as well. Much of northern and western England, as well as central parts, and for Wales, thick cloud giving some light showers, but again, nothing substantial expected at the moment. Those showers will continue through the morning, and then as the afternoon approaches in the south, the cloud will lift and break, sunny spells emerge. Another day in which it will feel humid, but it's still going to be a little cooler compared with recent days. And for Scotland, Northern Ireland, Northern England, a lot of thick cloud, frequent showers, if not longer spells of rain for some. Largely avoiding Shetland, however, where it will be cool, 13 Celsius. In the south, 25, 26 Celsius, more likely given the thinning of the cloud and sunshine coming through. Some clear spells in the far south for a time into the evening. And then we've got this system, areas of rain moving into the south. And actually, the picture from Wednesday onwards is of a more unsettled outlook with frequent showers for many.
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9: Good afternoon, this is the latest AI travel news from gbnews.com. The M27 westbound is closed between junctions 10 and 9 in Whiteley. The M3 westbound has an obstruction between junctions 2 and 3 in Thorpe. The M20 is closed between junctions 7 and 9 in Bearstead. The M6 is closed between junctions 15 and 16 in Stoke-on-Trent after a collision. In Scotland, the A9 is closed in both directions at Dunkeld. Across Wales, the M4 westbound from J24 Caldra to J26 Malpas is congested with possible delays. And on the trains, Greater Anglia services are facing major disruption between Shenfield and Southend Victoria. For more travel news, go to gbnews.com.
10: I'm the Reverend Pat Allerton of St Peter's Notting Hill. 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
13: 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UK only. Entrance must be 18 or over. Lines close at 4 p.m. on the 21st of August. This is a network giveaway. Entries will be pooled. 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Good luck.
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7: Very, very good afternoon to you on this beautiful Monday afternoon. Happy Monday to you. It's 4 p.m. and welcome to the Martin Daubney Show here on GB News, broadcasting for you loyally as ever until 6. A cracking show awaits, and here's what's on today's menu. Top story this afternoon. Today, Reform UK pledged to stop all benefits for foreigners.
5: The British taxpayer is acting as the welfare state for the world. That's unfair. We all know it.
7: As part of a £50 billion a year savings plan from benefits reform, claim the scheme will save British taxpayers £21 billion per year within 5 years if benefits for foreigners alone are cut. But with both the Labour Party and the Tories piling in, they're saying scrapping benefits for EU citizens will drag Britain back into the Brexit renegotiations. Here's the big question this afternoon. Should charity begin at home, and should benefits be denied to immigrants? A fury has erupted after it's emerged that Henry Novak's killer, Vikram Digwar, is enjoying Zoom calls with his mum, Kieran Kaur, also jailed, of course, for concealing Henry Novak's murder weapon. Should killers enjoy such perks when the Novaks will never get to see their precious son again? And the Metropolitan Police have claimed success at their much-scrutinised stop-and-search policy today after more than one-third of their searches resulted in police officers finding weapons, drugs or other evidence of offending. And that's the highest fine rate ever recorded by the police force. Today, I'll be asking why the scheme has always had so much criticism. And Britain is preparing to release criminals early while hundreds of cells sit empty inside a brand new £400 million super prison. It's a supersized problem at a supersized prison. What on earth is going on? We'll have all the details. And the Housing Secretary, Angela Rayner, is to give pubs extra protections to prevent them from being turned into homes and offices under new planning laws released today. And we'll speak with publicans to ask them if this plan will be enough to help save the beleaguered British boozer and what more they want from the Labour government. And that's all coming up in your next hour. Welcome to the show. It's a pleasure to have your company as ever. I want to say a special thank you to everybody that came and said hello to me in Nottingham this weekend up there with my dad, Bob. We had a fantastic weekend. Love you, Dad. And so many people were coming over and talking politics, talking GB News, saying that seriously, GB News is what helps to keep you sane. Well, I'm happy to do my bit. Special thank you here to John and Sue. I saw them outside the pub. My train was delayed. Hey, when you dealt lemons, make lemonade. In this case, a pint of Shipston's beer, the taste of my youth. Thank you very much for your kind words. John there used to work down the pit at Cotgrave with my dad, 47 years down the pit, my old man. John were there as well. That's his Mrs. Sue. And a quick pint with them. Thanks for your comments and all those others that had photographs, selfies taken over the weekend. I'm afraid most of them are on your phones and I was a little bit worse for wear. But thank you very much indeed for getting in touch. Should benefits be denied to those born overseas? That is the topic of the show today. Should charity begin at home? It could be a £21 billion saving per year, but it could mean the European Union says there's a big problem because 750,000 people born in the EU claim benefits in Britain versus only 30,000 Brits who live on the European continent. That goes to show, does it not? Brexit never really got done. All's being done is you, the great British taxpayer, paying for foreigners' benefit bills. Get in touch. GBnews.com/yoursay is the way to do so, or scan the QR code on your screens now. We're now starting for your headlines. He's back for more. It's Sam Francis.
4: Martin, thank you very much. I should have known that would happen after 3 hours of live television already. But first, the headlines. Reform UK says foreign nationals should be banned from claiming almost all benefits in Britain. That ban would cover housing benefit, child benefit, free childcare, disability benefits and other welfare payments. But it would also include EU nationals with settled status, meaning Reform would have to renegotiate parts of the Brexit deal with Brussels. The party also said today that long-term benefit claimants who are fit to work would have to do 20 hours a week in the community or face sanctions. Robert Jenrick says the plan would end what he calls the foreign welfare rip-off and save £21 billion a year.
5: The British taxpayer is acting as the welfare state for the world. That's unfair. We all know it. There are 6.6 million working-age people in the UK claiming out-of-work benefits. Among their number are many who can work, who should work, but have chosen not to.
4: Andy Burnham exchanged messages with someone pretending to be Donald Trump's chief of staff. The Prime Minister was contacted by an unknown person posing as the senior White House aide Susie Wiles. Sources say only a few messages were exchanged, no significant information was shared, and the suspicious contact was quickly reported to the appropriate authorities. Downing Street says it does not comment on national security matters, while the White House says the incident had nothing to do with earlier reports of Ms. Wiles' phone being hacked. Here, the government is facing calls to publish the criteria for sending emergency alerts after criticism that a national phone warning over the weekend was unnecessary. Cabinet Office Minister Louise Hay is understood to have signed off on the alert, which warned people that barbecues and fireworks could start fires during the heatwave. Ministers insist the alert did meet the required threshold and say it was sent after a direct request from emergency services battling those blazes. But according to reports, a Cabinet Office report previously warned that overusing mobile alerts could undermine public confidence in the system. The government, though, says that this was an entirely appropriate response, is Labour Minister Matthew Pennycook.
1: We're telling people to not start open fires, to be very careful about how they dispose of cigarettes. That's absolutely right. And if that alert prevented the loss of one home, if it helped keep people safe, I think it was worth it. But of course, as I say, we've got to use those emergency alerts judiciously and sparingly. But I think it was entirely appropriate to issue them following the request of the fire and rescue services to do so.
4: Tributes have been pouring in today following the death of Hayden Panettiere, best known for her roles in Heroes and Nashville, who sadly died at the age of 36. Oscar winner Viola Davis took to social media earlier to say, "I wish the world had more time with you." Meanwhile, US actress Selma Blair wrote, "Don't be gone, please." Miss Panettiere spoke about giving up her custody of her daughter while struggling with addiction in one of her final interviews before her death. The cause of death has not yet been announced. And the UK could soon be hit by flooding this week, with heavy rain expected to fall on drought-stricken land as yet another water firm's announced a hosepipe ban. Wessex Water has become the latest utility company to announce that ban after weeks of hot and dry weather. Britain is set for more cool and changeable weather this week, with rain and thunderstorms possible in parts of the country. But despite those wetter conditions, experts say the rain's unlikely to be significant enough to ease the recent drought conditions. Those are the 4 o'clock headlines for you. More news shortly. Now a look at the markets.
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7: Thank you very much indeed, Sam. Now, Reform UK today has announced plans to ban foreign nationals from claiming almost all types of benefits if the party wins power.
5: The British taxpayer is acting as the welfare state for the world. That's unfair. We all know it. There are 6.6 million working-age people in the UK claiming out-of-work benefits. Among their number are many who can work, who should work, but have chosen not to.
7: Well, the proposal is part of a wider plan to cut more than £50 billion a year from Britain's ballooning welfare bill. Reform UK says restricting benefit access for foreign nationals could save around £21 billion every single year. And that is coming forward as of the next 5 years, I think. I'm joined in the studio by GB News' chief political correspondent, Catherine Forster, who was at the press conference today and asked the first and, as ever, best question. Catherine, let's start with the top line, £21 billion per year annually. But of course, this could mean we're back to the Brexit wars, because that would mean renegotiating the withdrawal agreement. Reform UK today certainly put the cat amongst the pigeons.
14: Yes. So Reform have said that they would ban benefits to all foreign nationals, including those with EU settled status here from the European Union, which was part of the Brexit deal. Now, that, of course, would be massively controversial, because we've got that agreement. That would mean going back to the EU and trying to change the deal. I put it to Richard Tice and Robert Jenrick, who are making the announcement. Did the British public really want to go there again, given how the Tories were elected in 2019, promising to get Brexit done, because we were just in this sort of seventh circle of hell going round and round and round, weren't we? Anyway, they insist that they would get a good deal. I mean, I think we've heard that before. We've seen the EU play very hardball, no matter really who's in charge. But also, that's only one part of this, because a lot of it is a big crackdown on PIP, that's personal independence payment. Claims for that have doubled over the last 10 years. And Robert Jenrick has basically said that Reform will get rid of it. They'll bring in something called health security allowance instead. They said that they will halve the cost and you will only get these payments if you're really seriously in need, and that most mental health conditions will not qualify. Now, we know that Labour couldn't manage to cut £5 billion off welfare. Their own MPs simply wouldn't have it. They are conducting a couple of reviews. Stephen Timms, who's doing one of them, has already said that PIP is not fit for purpose, but it is not easy taking money away from people. And also, it could be quite tricky for Reform, because a lot of their strongholds around the country are places where people are quite deprived. Often they've got long-term health problems, and quite large numbers of people getting PIP at the moment. So Robert Jenrick, for example, got his seat in Newark, majority of 3,500, of course, as a Conservative in 2024. Well, the 6,000 people claiming PIP in Newark on these projections, a whole lot of those are going to lose a lot of money. So it's very easy to give these figures, but actually implementing this, I think, is going to be very hard. One other thing, they're saying long-term unemployed, if you've been unemployed over 12 months, you would have to do 20 hours of voluntary work within your community every week, or you would face sanctions.
7: Superb stuff. Thank you very much, Catherine. Let's get my next guest now. I'm delighted to be joined by Reform UK's chairman and the MP for Ashfield, Lee Anderson. Lee, welcome to the show. A pleasure, as always, to have your company. Your plan today has been steamed into by both the Labour Party and the Conservative Party, saying that you'll reopen the Brexit battle. Is that where we're going to go? We're going back to war with Brussels?
15: I think it's a bit rich coming from those two parties. And by the way, I just need to correct Catherine on something. She said it two or three times today on GB News that we're getting rid of PIP, we're abandoning PIP. We are not abandoning PIP. We are reforming the way that PIP is paid to people. And to make comments like lots and lots of people in Rob Jenrick's are going to lose the benefit, again, that is nonsense. No, it's not. All we're doing is making the system much fairer. We're looking at weeding out the people that should not be on PIP. You know, we've got people in this country, for example, Marty, on PIP for acne, for tennis elbow, for constipation and stuff like that. I mean, this really gets the goat of the hardworking taxpayer in Ashfield. And the people with the serious conditions, the genuine claimants, have got nothing to fear. They won't be reassessed, you know, for over 3 years. So, and that's a normal sort of period anyway. So got nothing to worry about. And I think one of the great things that Rob's announced today is the fact that people that are on long-term job seekers allowance over 12 months, they should be earning that money. It's not, it shouldn't be a gift from the taxpayer. They need to be out doing jobs in the community, volunteer work, helping the local councils, the local community, getting used to getting up in the morning, actually listening to an alarm clock go off in the morning like the rest of us do, you know, every single day when we go to work. So I think this is a much fairer system. And my goodness, can you, I mean, we've got 1.3 million people, foreigners in this country, claiming universal credit. Can you name a country in the world, Martin, where 1.3 million British people are claiming a universal credit type benefit in another country? No, you can't. We're a soft touch. We've been a cash machine for the whole world, and it's got to stop. And that money has got to go back in the pockets of British workers.
7: This will mean there are around about 750,000 citizens from the European Union who claim some kind of benefit, well, universal credit actually, in the UK. 57% of them are employed, so they're in work benefits. 43% are unemployed. Now, if you kick 750,000 European Union citizens off benefits, it could mean 30,000 Brits, significantly smaller amounts, I admit, but 30,000 Brits living in Europe could lose their entitlement. So what would Reform UK do about those Brits? Would you bail them out?
15: Well, I would say that we've got a contingency fund of about £500 million anyway, which can be paid for out of the savings. But you know what I would say to that is, yeah, there might be 30,000 Brits in the EU, and I don't know what the exact figure is of foreign EU nationals in this country. I think you just quoted it there, Martin. But this is going to come to a negotiation between us and, you know, if we are in government and the EU. And you know, like Ticey said earlier today, by the time we get into government, this agreement will be 10 years old. It's time to sit down and have a sensible conversation, like grown-ups, like adults, and renegotiate.
7: Let's talk about the Brexit deal, because a lot of people, I know you yourself wanted a harder Brexit deal. A lot of people said at the time a clean break Brexit was the best deal. We didn't get that. We found out today that we're on the hook for 750,000 people paying benefits if they were born on the continent. That might have come as a shock to people. But what about fishing? What about other things? Is it time to sit down with Brussels again and show them who's the boss?
15: I think it is, and this has been the problem, Martin, and you campaigned heavily for Brexit, as I did as well. This has been the problem since we left the EU, and we're not really, if we didn't get the Brexit we wanted, obviously I wanted a much harder Brexit, but we need politicians in that place, opposite to you, with a real backbone that's going to put the interests of the British people first, and we haven't had that. We didn't have it with the Tories, we didn't have it with Theresa May, we didn't have it with Boris, really, and we certainly not got it with we didn't have it with Keir Starmer, and we won't get it with Andy Burnham. You know, I keep saying this time and time again, Martin, that place that I work at is totally out of touch with the rest of the country. About time they did their job and represented the British public. And you know, grow a backbone, grow a pair.
7: Okay, Lee Anderson, we'll have to leave her on that bombshell. It's always a pleasure to have your company. Reform UK Chairman, MP for Ashfield, Lee Anderson, thank you very much indeed for your time. Now, join me on the show now. I'm delighted to join my next guest, Labour commentator Aisha Ali Khan. Aisha, it's always a pleasure to have your esteemed company. What do you make of Reform UK's announcement today? I mean, let's be frank, a lot of people in Britain, irrespective of how they vote, do think that our handouts culture is simply out of control, it's unaffordable, and it has to be tethered down. What do you make today of Reform UK's announcement?
16: Hi, Martin. Thank you for having me back. I want to pick up a comment that Lee just made. He said something like, if Reform are in government, and that is a massive statement, because you can say whatever you want. You can make all the plans in the world. We're going to announce this, we're going to announce that, but nothing is going to happen until you are elected. And obviously, we have seen in the recent sort of, the election campaign in Clacton, Nigel Farage's £5 million payment. We've seen all of this, and what we're noticing is that Reform is just now just the sinking in the polls, first of all, and then making all these comments. But actually, if we were to dissect some of the claims now, some of the plans that they have for the benefit system, again, the most vulnerable are going to be affected. The 1.3 million people live in the UK that don't hold citizenship, but they're on track to actually become citizens. So they're either on the 5-year track, they're on the 3-year track. And a lot of these citizens are obviously EU citizens who'd been in the UK, either they were going to either for 5 years or more, or on track to be to be here for 5 years. So they have either settled status or pre-settled status, and they're kind of in between. So yes, they are foreign nationals. Yes, they have different nationalities, but they're on track to become British citizens. So these are the people that actually will be able to contribute to the community, to the economy, to the local communities, by when they eventually become British nationals. And these are the people that are going to be targeted, that are being targeted by reform policies. So it just doesn't make sense, in my opinion. But also, going back to trying to save money, Lee just mentioned people with acne, people with tennis elbow claiming PIP. Actually, the PIP process is one of the hardest processes, Martin. I've helped lots of people apply for benefits. Nearly everyone gets rejected. They have to appeal. It takes months. It's not something that happens overnight. It's not the easiest of processes.
7: Right. Aisha,
16: so to make that even harder, it's just really unfair and vulnerable people.
7: See the problem in a nutshell is there. The Labour Party...
16: It's just really unfair and vulnerable people.
7: See the problem in a nutshell is there. The Labour Party

0: What are the alternatives? Some of the people that are claiming, obviously, we've had a lot of issues around mental health because of the lockdown. So, obviously, I teach in schools, I work with vulnerable young people, and many of them have got diagnoses, recent diagnoses. They've been waiting for years. And obviously, once they're diagnosed with certain conditions, they are entitled to apply for benefits and claim benefits. A lot of the benefits that are being paid out are for people who've been on long-term, have long-term medical needs, disabilities and so on. Once you start
1: Benefits,
0: slashing, where do you stop, basically?
1: Aisha, PIP benefits have more than doubled in just a few years. Are you seriously saying Britain is twice as sick as it was a few years ago, or might people be taking the mickey?
0: Martin, a lot of these claims have come through. There was huge backlogs in place, and now many of them have been resolved. So of course you're going to see a massive uptick in people claiming. Also, a lot of the illnesses and so on, people were not probably aware that they were ill. Maybe they've got certain conditions that they were basically going through the process of being diagnosed with. So it does take time. For example, one person who I helped basically was the diagnosis was a long-term illness, but she'd just been feeling unwell for years and years, and she hadn't claimed a single penny until it became really, really untenable and she had to claim. So there are lots of people out there that actually are entitled to benefits, but they haven't claimed. But obviously, Martin, we can't just say, okay, well, we're not going to give you this help and we're going to give people. Where do you draw the line? How do you quantify which people are deserving and which people aren't? And my concern is, Martin, I've
1: Face-to-face
0: seen
1: interviews,
0: the
1: rigorous testing, rather
0: absolutely.
1: than just filling things out online. Actually
0: No,
1: making
0: a lot
1: sure the
0: of.
1: neediest get it, and the mickey takers don't. I mean, we've got to start somewhere, Aisha Aragon.
0: Yeah.
1: Otherwise, the country's just going to be bankrupt. I mean, seriously.
0: No, I agree. We need to target, we need to make sure that the people that are deserving get the benefit and those who are taking the mick with the system. And of course, we've seen this recent rise in people mocking the system, making all these TikTok videos and joking and saying, look how easy it is to claim benefits. That is
1: There
0: not the
1: you go.
0: case.
1: You
0: And they do
1: admit
0: this
1: then.
0: for content.
1: You admit there's
0: Oh,
1: widespread fraud. You admit people are gaming
0: not
1: the system.
0: widespread. There are some people, not widespread, Martin. There are some people who have taken advantage of the system. And again, these people are undeserving, and the help that they're getting should be withdrawn completely and
1: All
0: given
1: right.
0: to people who are deserving.
1: Okay, Aisha, we have to leave it there. I appreciate your company as ever. Aisha Ali Khan,
0: Thank
1: thank you for
0: you.
1: your time today on the show. And thank you to you, Catherine Forster. Always ask the best questions in the business. Thank you. Phil Scurn, the Metropolitan Police have claimed success over their much scrutinised and criticised stop and search policy after more than one third of their searches resulted in police officers finding weapons, drugs, or other evidence of offending. If stop and search is so clearly working, why, oh, why is it always criticised? And also next, fury has erupted after it's emerged today that Henry Novak's killer, Vikram Digwa, is enjoying Zoom calls with his mother. Of course, Kiran Kaur, also jailed for concealing the murder weapon that killed Henry Novak. Should killers really be enjoying such perks while they're in prison? That's next here on GB News, Britain's number one news channel.

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4: Barcelona have agreed a deal worth around £65 million to sign Spain captain Rodri from Manchester City. The 30-year-old midfielder, who won the Ballon d'Or in 2024, is expected to sign a four-year contract with the Spanish champions.

0: During his 7 seasons at the Etihad Stadium, he made 298 appearances and played a key role in the club's trophy-laden period. City are understood to be moving quickly to replace their star midfielder, with 18-year-old Moroccan Ayoub Bouadi in advanced talks to move to the Etihad Stadium. That's the latest sport. For more, go to gbnews.com.
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7: Welcome back. Got some breaking news for you now. And it's this at 7 p.m. this evening on GB News Tonight with me, your host, Martin Daubney. We will reveal our exclusive investigation that exposes how local authorities are recommending an asylum toolkit for illegal migrants, NGO charities, that was created by a pro-open borders charity. That, yes, that's right. That very charity stated at its very own mission that it is fighting for a world in which no one is illegal. Tonight we'll reveal who is recommending the services, what the toolkit includes, such as Afghan, Somali and Arabic services, and the radical left-wing ideology underpinning all of it. An NGO bombshell, only here exclusively on GB News Tonight with me from 7 p.m. Don't sure to miss it. Moving on, the killer of Henry Novak is reportedly being allowed prison-to-prison video calls with his mother, who, of course, is also behind bars for hiding the murder weapon. New reports reveal that the pair will be allowed to communicate by video while serving their sentences in different jails. Is that really fair when the Novaks will never get to speak or see their son ever again? Well, let's now get the opinion with the lawyer, James Tunbridge. James, a pleasure to have your company. Thanks for joining me today on GB News. Many people will feel outraged when they read this story today. Henry Novak is dead. Vikram Digwar is in prison, but he gets to speak to his mum on a Zoom call. Prison staff are furious. This is going on. You can only wonder how the Novaks themselves feel. Should people like Digram, killers, really be enjoying such perks?
8: Well, that's a great question. I think there's two steps to it, though, because we've actually had guidance going all the way back to 2019 about the importance of prisoners having access to family. And the real reason behind this is to help deal with reoffending and so on. So there's a whole load of policies. Now, they've also had scenarios where sometimes family is actually in another prison. And in fact, in some cases, they'll arrange actual physical visits. But if that's not possible, and in this case, you've got prisons at opposite ends of the country, presumably that is why they're talking about video links, because there's guidance which the Prison Reform Trust puts forward for governors of prisons to make this decision. So two steps. First of all, why is any of it on the table? Well, it's on the table for a better, bigger reason about trying to stop reoffending. Should it happen for this individual, there's clearly a decision being taken. I don't know why they've made that decision. But the complaint, if there is one, should be about why they're doing this and is he someone that really deserves it?
7: It just kind of exhumes this entire conversation about the human rights of prisoners. Now, no one's saying that people should be, strung up in cells like we're back in medieval times, but perks in prison is a constant bugbear for those on the outside world, particularly in high-profile cases like this. A serial, a pathological liar who denied that there was any wrongdoing on his behalf, delayed the emergency services getting to the scene as Henry Novak was bleeding on the pavement, whereas his murderer, Vikram Digwa, was believed. His mother was called, came to the scene, took the murder weapon away, put it at home with a collection of other Sikh swords and weapons. You know, this is it's a brutal case. It's a very, very decisive case. And it just surely warrants a special circumstance where he shouldn't be enjoying these kind of perks. It rubs the salt in the wound for the Novaks.
8: That's a perfectly understandable position. I don't know whether or not I would really call it a perk necessarily, because you're talking about visitation. Visitation is well accepted and happens. Whether or not it should happen in this instance, there is a choice to be made. And it's the governors of the two prisons that will have decided whether this should happen. And to your point, is that right? Well, if there's some discretion here, maybe people should be asking, well, what's the basis? Why is this particular pair of prisoners being given that right?
7: Yeah, because, you know, on your screens there, you can see Digwa's mother, you know, Kiran Kaur. She took the weapon away. She concealed it at home. She needed an interpreter in court, despite being here for many, many years. The story asks many, many questions about integration, about being an accomplice. And it's just such a raw case. And, you know, it just doesn't feel fair.
8: Well, I would imagine that, I mean, what we're starting to move towards there is, what is the right punishment? What is fair? And I think there's perfectly legitimate conversations I've had with some of your colleagues about sentencing much more broadly. And are we getting it right? Are the right people locked up? Are people happy with the way our justice system works? Because the moment people don't feel that the justice system works for them, we see people taking it into their own hands. That's not good for society. That's why we have a system to protect us all and get the balance right. And perhaps here, they're just getting it wrong.
7: Well, many, many people do believe they are getting it very, very wrong indeed. But look, thanks for your time today. Appreciate your time. That's the lawyer, James Tunbridge. Thank you very much, sir. Appreciate it.
8: Thank you.
7: We've got a comment here from the prison service, who told GB News this. This prisoner is being managed within the prison estate in line with the severity of the heinous offences for which he was convicted. But look, many, many people are going to believe that this is proof that you get a soft soap on the inside of prison, and those who are left to serve their life sentence on the outside, you know, Henry Novak will never come back. His family will never see him ever again on a Zoom call, hear his voice, get a Christmas card, any special occasions. His killer is cozying up to his mum on a Zoom chat. Just doesn't feel right. Still to come also. The Metropolitan Police have now claimed success over their much scrutinised and criticised allegedly racist stop and search policy after more than one third of their searches year on year resulted in police officers finding weapons, drugs or other evidence of offending. We'll be asking, if it's so effective, why is it so criticised? But first, it's time for your latest news headlines, and here's Sam Francis.
9: Martin, thank you. Good afternoon to you. 4:30 the headlines. Robert Jenrick has vowed to end the foreign welfare rip-off, he says, adding that Reform UK will restore fairness to the system. It comes as the parties unveil plans today to strip foreign nationals of their right to claim almost all benefits in Britain under a Reform UK government. The party says the move could save around £21 billion a year. It's emerged that Andy Burnham exchanged messages with someone impersonating Donald Trump's chief of staff. The Prime Minister was in contact with an unknown individual pretending to be top White House aide Susie Wiles before concerns were raised about the incident. Here, the government's facing calls to publish the criteria for issuing emergency alerts after criticism that the national wildfire warning was unnecessary. Head of the Cabinet Office, Louise Hay, is understood to have signed off on the nationwide alert, which warned that barbecues and fireworks could start wildfires. And friends, family and fans of Bonnie Tyler have been gathering today in Swansea for the Welsh singer's funeral. The total eclipse of the heart star died in July at the age of 75. Those are the latest headlines. I'll be back with you for the news at 5.
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9: Hello again and welcome to the latest update from the Met Office for GB News. Cloud thickening during the rest of today from the north, and it's in the north where it will become increasingly wet. Light showers will affect the south overnight, but no substantial rain expected to relieve the situation, at least for the next few days. We've actually seen some sunshine during the day so far across Wales and the southwest, but the cloud does fill in for many places overnight. The heaviest of rain moves through Scotland, pushing into Orkney by midnight, and it swings across northern parts of England, North Wales and so on before it turns more showery at the end of the night. Cloudy skies, a mild night for many, temperatures staying in the teens. Then a grey and damp start for much of the UK first thing Tuesday. The most persistent rain still lingering across the far north and northeast of Scotland. Meanwhile, it's more of a showery picture for western Scotland, drier and clearer to the east. Northern Ireland seeing plenty of showers first thing, not particularly heavy. They'll be moving through reasonably quickly as well. Much of northern and western England, as well as central parts, and for Wales, thick cloud giving some light showers, but again, nothing substantial expected at the moment. Those showers will continue through the morning, and then as the afternoon approaches in the south, the cloud will lift and break, sunny spells emerge. Another day in which it will feel humid, but it's still going to be a little cooler compared with recent days. And for Scotland, Northern Ireland, Northern England, a lot of thick cloud, frequent showers, if not longer spells of rain for some. Largely avoiding Shetland, however, where it will be cool, 13 Celsius. In the south, 25, 26 Celsius, more likely, given the thinning of the cloud and sunshine coming through. Some clear spells in the far south for a time into the evening. And then we've got this system, areas of rain moving into the south. And actually, the picture from Wednesday onwards is of a more unsettled outlook, with frequent showers for many.
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9: Good afternoon, this is the latest AI travel news from gbnews.com. The M27 westbound is closed between junctions 10 and 9 at Whiteley. The M25 clockwise is affected by a collision between junctions 13 and 14 at Staines. The M20 is closed between junctions 7 and 9 at Bearstead. The M5 northbound is affected by a collision at junction 12 in Quedgeley. In Scotland, the A9 is closed in both directions at Dunkeld. Across Wales, the M4 westbound from J24 Caldra to J26 Malpas is congested with possible delays. And on the trains, Greater Anglia services are facing major disruption between Shenfield and Southend Victoria. For more travel news, go to gbnews.com.
7: Welcome back. Time is 4:38 with me, Martin Daubney, here on GB News. Now, the Metropolitan Police say that stop and search is working better than ever before. New figures released today show that 36% of Met stop and searches last month found weapons, drugs or other evidence of offending. Now, over the last year, around 3,800 weapons were seized, while illegal drugs were found more than 27,800 times. Well, I'm delighted now to be joined by my guest. That's the former Detective Chief Inspector at the Metropolitan Police, David McKelvin, of course, the founder of My Local Bobby. Dave, always a pleasure to have your company. Stop and search has been something of a political lightning rod over the years. Recall how in 2013, the then candidate for the Mayor of London, a certain Sadiq Khan, before he became Sir Sadiq Khan, said it was racist. And he said he would stop it if he were elected. Well, it was cut back. And let's be frank, the bodies piled up. Stop and search is effective, Dave. This data proves it. So why politicians are so against it?
11: It's just politics, Martin. You know, the reality of this is, as you've seen here, stop and search is working, has always worked, and it's just politics. It's people playing silly games, and they're playing games with people's lives because, you know, of the 3,800 knives that were recovered last year, you just needed one of them to stab someone and they'd be dead. You know, you've seen the homicide rate going up. So this is really good news, and it proves the point. Stop and search works. Simple as that.
7: You know, Dave, profiling of offenders in areas with known criminality is just something that's called good intelligence. Good intelligence leads to good detection. Yep. Good detection leads to crime solving. I need to tell you that. Now, you're a former chief inspector. So, you know, why is it then that there is such this resistance to something that clearly works? Well, if you recall, you know, back in Glasgow and back in Liverpool, when they also had targeted stop and search, it clamped down on knife gangs. It clamped down on crimes. But when the people being talked of there were white working class lads, no one seemed to care.
11: No, the reality is that this is preventative policing. This is old-fashioned, broken windows, preventative policing, getting out there, getting your hands in people's pockets, you know, and taking those knives, guns, drugs off the streets before they're used in crimes. It's simple, it works. Unfortunately, policing moved away from proactive policing to a more reactive means of dealing with police, policing. And the result was you saw crime go up. You see convictions go down. This is really simple. Stop and search works. Arresting people works. Convicting people, prosecuting and convicting people works. It's nothing new in any of this. This is just old-fashioned, simple, old-fashioned policing, and it works.
7: Dave, when you look specifically that almost 4,000 weapons were seized through stop and search last year alone, as you say, 3,800 weapons that were taken off the streets, that could be 3,800 lives that have been saved. Let's be brutally frank. And when you drill in, Dave, to the uncomfortable truths, you know, of the 21 people who were killed in homicide victims in London, 14 out of 21 of them were black. Black men under the age of 25 are 9 times more likely to be murdered than white guys. And when we look continually at those who are stopped and searched, the people most likely to carry knives and to kill with knives are black. Now, Dave, I don't care if people think that's racist. It's the truth. And we need to be truthful when we apply stop and search. Now, there's no kindness in allowing people to die in case you're afraid of being called racist.
11: Yeah, absolutely. You're spot on, Martin. You know, unless you've blown your last breath into some kid who's on the floor who's been stabbed to death, you know, please don't tell me how to do my job. You know, the reality of this is it's young black kids killing young black kids in certain areas. And the only way to stop that is to be proactive and you know, stop and search, arresting the right people, and making sure those people go to prison, convicting them and stopping this, at the earliest opportunity there is. Mm. It's the only thing that works. There's no point, you know, coming back and investigating the murder after it's happened. There's so many unsolved murders at the moment, you know. But by moving forwards like this, the Met have finally learned their lesson. We don't know the actual figures for the number of arrests from these stop and search, but it's working. It proves, the data proves that this works.
7: And just to reiterate, you know, when there was a clampdown in Glasgow, when there was a clampdown in Liverpool, the violence reduction units there, it works through targeted profiling of known offenders on known estates from known gangs. They just happen to be white. Nobody complained about that then. And as you say, this is working. The Assistant Commissioner of the Police said stop and search remains a vital tool. So, Dave, a message to the politicians out there who are meddling and stopping coppers doing their jobs.
11: Absolutely. Yeah, let the professionals get on and do their jobs. It's as simple as that. You know, we've got the carnival coming up this weekend. You know, historically, there's been, you know, serious violence, stabbings, murders. You know, there needs to be proactive policing. That means that quite often before carnival, they'll go out and arrest the right people, the gang members, and take them off the streets in advance of Notting Hill. That's preventative policing. You know, that's what policing should be about. It's about that old-fashioned, broken windows, preventative policing style that needs to come back in. It needs to be undertaken, you know, across the UK.
7: So, Dave McElwee, final word from you. If anyone's out there watching the show going, oh, we need to cut down stop and search, it's damaging community relationships, you're saying, be quiet. We need more of it.
11: Absolutely. Absolutely. It works. And it's saving lives. That's the point. The point here is it's saving lives. You know, the data shows it. It's nonsensical to say otherwise.
7: And Dave, just quickly, in terms of like how a stop and search occurs, I mean, 3,800 weapons being found. What kind of weapons are being taken off people on streets now?
11: Well, they're going to be knives, they're going to be guns, you know, it could be jiffy with acid in them. You know, they're going to be weapons predominantly, you know, used by gangs and gangsters. You know, to commit crimes. You need to put the fear back into the criminal. You know, they need to think about, before they go out, if they're carrying a knife, the fear needs to be that they are going to get stopped and searched and they're going to get arrested. It needs, you know, that's the point. The fear needs to be back, put back in towards the criminals that are out there on the streets.
7: Because soft-soaping criminals just allows them to be more criminal, and it all has to stop somewhere. Thank you very much indeed for joining us. As ever, appreciate your time there. The former Detective Chief Inspector at the Metropolitan Police and the founder of My Local Bobby, Dave McGilvie. Thank you very much indeed. Now, don't go anywhere, because coming up next, the Housing Secretary, Angela Rayner, Labour Party, is to give pubs extra protections to prevent them from being turned into homes and offices under new planning rules. But here's a big question. Is this really enough to help save the great British boozer? That's next. But meanwhile, if you search some holiday sun, then here is a forecast for some of your top European destinations.
12: Can't wait to get in that sea.
13: Lovely and warm.
12: Just like the feeling of having great travel insurance.
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14: Hello there. Apart from the odd isolated thunderstorm, most of the Mediterranean will see plenty of dry, hot and sunny weather over the next few days. A bit of a breeze though for Madeira, perhaps bringing the odd shower here on Tuesday. Otherwise, Spain and Portugal, cloudless skies, lots of sunshine here. Perhaps the odd afternoon and evening thunderstorm across the spine of Italy, parts of the Balkans and Greece and Turkey, but these mostly inland, coastal regions remaining generally dry, sunny and hot. And the outlook is for temperatures to remain in the low to mid 30s.
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7: Welcome back. It's 10 to 5. You're with me, Martin Daubney, here on GB News. Now, the Labour Party say they've got good news today for fans of the Great British Boozer. And they'll be given extra protection from being closed as part of changes to government planning rules in England. An incredible 161 pubs closed in the first 3 months of this year across England, Scotland and Wales. Will this be enough to save the Great British Boozer? Well, I'm delighted now to be joined by Mark Bridgen, who, of course, is the landlord of the Dog at Wingham in Kent. Mark, always a pleasure to have your company. We've spoken many times on the show about the Great British Boozer and how it's feeling the pinch. Has Angela Rayner thrown you a lifeline today?
4: That's more drivel. It's just, I can't actually believe it. You know, landlords aren't closing their pubs because they want to turn them into flats and offices. Landlords are having to close their pubs because it's nearly impossible to be a pub today in Britain. You know, we had the business rates cut by Mr. Burnham, which was just another... They're just headline-grabbing. They're not policies that are going to help pubs survive. You know, the campaign's out there. That's the problem. That's what's going to save pubs. And I've said it before, you know, with you and your colleagues, if the government want to make it so that my pub can't survive, then the very least they should do is make it easy for me to get planning to turn it into flats, because it can't work as a pub at the moment.
7: So they're preventing you from changing the usage, but in actual fact, you and many, many other landlords, hundreds and thousands of landlords, just want to be able to make a profit easier. So things like national insurance hikes did you in. Things like minimum wage hikes did you in. Energy prices have done you in. Every supply side cost is doing you in. So the fact that you're all sitting there, you know, waiting to turn into a bunch of flats is for the birds.
4: Yeah, it's just, you know... This is making it more difficult for developers. It's not helping pub landlords. It's just a farce. It's another, you know, headline grabbing by Burnham and Rayner and the whole party. That's not the problem. I've not got developers banging on my door to make me rich to turn this into flats. What I have is a really, really challenging business to run because of all the things you just said. And let's not forget that actually business rates went up this year, and the decrease we're getting isn't till April, and it's just a pittance in the scheme of things. You know, the problem, there's lots of challenges that we're facing. You know, obviously the economy doesn't help. You know, the public have got less money in their pockets, but as I've said to you many times, we are relatively busy. You know, trade isn't terrible. What's the problem is all of the costs, the fact that there's no margin in what we do. If they want to save pubs, then decrease the VAT in line with the rest of Europe to around 10%, and you will see pubs, well, you'll be giving them a chance, and, you know, we will start to thrive again, and we will employ more local people. We will give them then a hand with youth unemployment problems. You know, changing planning rules is about a million miles away from the real problems facing hospitality.
7: Okay, we have to leave it there. Common sense there, we'll never catch on. Mark Bridgen there, the governor at the Dog at Wingham in Kent's top boozer. Get along and support him. Thank you very much indeed. Now, coming up, more reaction to Reform UK's plan today to stop all benefits for foreigners. Is it fair? Will it work? And could it reopen the almighty Brexit wars? Because there's 750,000 from Europe claiming benefits in Britain. That's next here on GB News.

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1: 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Cloud thickening during the rest of today from the north, and it's in the north where it will become increasingly wet. Light showers will affect the south overnight, but no substantial rain expected to relieve the situation, at least for the next few days. We've actually seen some sunshine during the day so far across Wales and the southwest, but the cloud does fill in for many places overnight. The heaviest of rain moves through Scotland, pushing into Orkney by midnight, and it swings across northern parts of England, North Wales and so on before it turns more showery at the end of the night. Cloudy skies, a mild night for many, temperatures staying in the teens. Then a grey and damp start for much of the UK first thing Tuesday. The most persistent rain still lingering across the far north and northeast of Scotland. Meanwhile, it's more of a showery picture for western Scotland. Drier and clearer to the east. Northern Ireland seeing plenty of showers first thing, not particularly heavy. They'll be moving through reasonably quickly as well. Much of northern and western England, as well as central parts, and for Wales, thick cloud giving some light showers, but again, nothing substantial expected at the moment. Those showers will continue through the morning, and then as the afternoon approaches in the south, the cloud will lift and break, sunny spells emerge. Another day in which it will feel humid, but it's still going to be a little cooler compared with recent days. And for Scotland, Northern Ireland, Northern England, a lot of thick cloud, frequent showers, if not longer spells of rain for some. Largely avoiding Shetland, however, where it will be cool, 13 Celsius. In the south, 25, 26 Celsius, more likely given the thinning of the cloud and sunshine coming through. Some clear spells in the far south for a time into the evening. And then we've got this system, areas of rain moving into the south. And actually, the picture from Wednesday onwards is of a more unsettled outlook with frequent showers for many.
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4: 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The A31 is closed at Junction 2 in Ringwood. The M27 is closed at Junction 2 in Romsey due to fire. The M20 is closed between Junctions 7 and 9 in Bearstead. The M25 anti-clockwise is affected by a collision between Junctions 24 and 23 near South Mimms. The M11 southbound has an incident at Junction 14 in Girton. In Scotland, the A9 is closed in both directions at Dunkeld. Across Wales, the A44 from Aberystwyth to Lambadan 4 is closed. And on the trains, Greater Anglia services have major disruption between Shenfield and Southend Victoria. For more travel news, go to gbnews.com.
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8: 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UK only. Entrance must be 18 or over. Lines close at 4 p.m. on the 21st of August. 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Entries will be pooled. 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
10: Very, very good afternoon to you and a happy Monday. It's 5pm on this beautiful afternoon. Welcome to the Martin Dalby Show here on GB News, broadcasting for you loyally as ever until 6. A cracking show awaits, and here's what's on today's show. Top story this afternoon. This morning, Reform UK pledged to stop all benefits for foreigners.
11: The British taxpayer is acting as the welfare state for the world. That's unfair. We all know it.
10: Now, Reform UK claim the scheme will save British taxpayers £21 billion per year within 5 years. But both the Labour Party and the Conservatives have piled in, saying scrapping benefits for European Union citizens will drag Britain back into the Brexit negotiations. Today's question is simple. Should charity begin at home, and should benefits be denied to immigrants? A fury has erupted after it's emerged that the Henry Novak's killer, Vikram Digwa, is enjoying Zoom calls with his mother, Kiran Kaur, also jailed for concealing Henry Novak's murder weapon. Should killers enjoy such perks when the Novaks will never get to see their precious son ever again? And the Metropolitan Police have today claimed success at their much scrutinised and criticised and so-called racist stop and search policy after more than one third of all searches resulted in the police officers finding weapons, finding drugs or other evidence of offending. And that's the highest fine rate ever recorded by the police force. So, despite such huge success today, I'm asking, why on earth does it get so much criticism? Britain is preparing to release criminals early, but meanwhile, hundreds of cells sit empty inside a brand new £400 million super prison. A super problem for our super prisons. We'll find out what on earth is going on. And meanwhile, the share of people who claim they are proud to be British has plummeted in the past 15 years, with young people in particular saying they're less proud of our history and older people losing faith in institutions like the BBC, Parliament and the monarchy. I'll ask a huge question. Why is patriotism plummeting, and what on earth can be done to turn it around? And that's all coming up in your next hour. Welcome to the show. It's a pleasure to have your company. Do you feel proud to be British? Or more to the point, do you feel proud about what our country has become within the last 10 years? Astonishing data I'll share with you this hour shows that British faith in the flag, in the monarchy, particularly in the BBC, in Parliament and our legal system is through the floor. Why? When I was in Nottingham on Saturday night, I was met so many patriots who say they're falling out of love with the country they feel is changing beyond recognition. Meanwhile, young people are being taught that Britain is institutionally and historically racist. Throw on top of that, uncontrolled immigration, and we see a declining faith in Britain. Can Britain be saved? Can that rot be stopped? Get in touch, gbnews.com/yoursay is the way to do so, or scan the QR code on your screens now. But now it's time for your headlines, and here's Sam Francis.
12: Martin, thank you, and good evening to you. Just after 5 o'clock, the top story tonight. Reform UK says that foreign nationals should be banned from claiming almost all benefits in Britain. That ban would cover housing benefit, child benefit, free childcare, disability benefits and other welfare payments. But it would also include EU nationals with settled status, meaning Reform would have to renegotiate parts of the Brexit deal with Brussels. The parties also said long-term benefit claimants who are fit to work would have to do 20 hours a week of community service or face sanctions. Well, Robert Jenrick, the party spokesman, said that the plan would end what he calls the foreign welfare rip-off and save around £21 billion each and every year.
11: The British taxpayer is acting as the welfare state for the world. That's unfair. We all know it. There are 6.6 million working age people in the UK claiming out of work benefits. Among their number are many who can work, who should work, but have chosen not to.
12: It's emerged today that Andy Burnham exchanged messages with someone pretending to be Donald Trump's chief of staff. The Prime Minister was contacted by an unknown person posing as senior White House aide Susie Wiles. Sources say only a few messages were exchanged, no significant information was shared, and the suspicious contact was quickly reported. Downing Street says it does not comment on national security matters, while the White House says the incident had nothing to do with earlier reports of Ms. Wiles' phone being hacked. Here, the government has defended its decision to send a wildfire warning to millions of phones, saying the emergency alert was entirely appropriate. That message went out on Friday night, warning people not to use disposable barbecues, naked flames or fireworks. Downing Street says it was sent after a direct request from fire crews, with 43 fires and 11 major incidents stretching national resources to the limit. But domestic abuse charities say the lack of warning may have put survivors at risk because some rely on hidden second phones to contact support services and escape their abusers. Well, earlier, the Labour Minister Matthew Pennycook told us that the government stands by its decision and urged the public to take the alert seriously.
13: We're telling people to not start open fires, to be very careful about how they dispose of cigarettes. That's absolutely right. And if that alert prevented the loss of one home, if it helped keep people safe, I think it was worth it. But of course, as I say, we've got to use those emergency alerts judiciously and sparingly. But I think it was entirely appropriate to issue them following the request of the fire and rescue services to do so.
12: Next, news from the US this evening that Donald Trump has reportedly threatened to bomb Oman as a US ally if it gets in the way, he says, of America's talks with Iran. US media says the president made the comment during a phone call as Washington tries to secure the reopening of the Strait of Hormuz. Mr. Trump also claimed the US has a direct back channel with Iran's Revolutionary Guards, but the group denies any such talks are taking place. Iranian officials say they are close to finalizing a separate deal with Oman on shipping routes through the strait after months of disruption to what is one of the world's most important energy routes. In Wales, fans have lined the streets to say goodbye to Bonnie Tyler, the global superstar many still knew simply as Gaynor from Skewen. The singer, whose real name was Gaynor Hopkins, died unexpectedly last month at the age of 75. At a celebration of life in Swansea, mourners remembered her as one of a kind, a star, they say, who sold records around the world but never forgot where she came from. Her manager said she was always a star but never a diva, while fans shouted, "We love you, Bonnie," as her funeral procession departed. And after days of extreme heat, Britain is set to cool down, thankfully, but the change in weather could bring a fresh risk of flooding now. Heavy rain and thunderstorms are expected in parts of the country this week, falling on ground left baked hard by weeks of hot, dry weather. Wessex Water has now become the latest supplier to announce a hosepipe ban, but despite the weather forecast, experts say that the rain's unlikely to be enough to properly ease drought conditions, and another heatwave could still arrive in September. Those are this evening's headlines for you. More news in half an hour. Next, though, one last look at today's markets.
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12: 8 minutes past five, tonight's markets for you. The pound will buy $1.3561 and €1.1693. The price of gold, £3,235 per ounce, and the FTSE 100 is at 10,740 points.
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10: Thank you, Sam. Now to our top story this afternoon. Reform UK today has announced plans to ban all foreign nationals from claiming almost all types of benefits if the party wins power.
11: The British taxpayer is acting as the welfare state for the world. That's unfair. We all know it. There are 6.6 million working age people in the UK claiming out of work benefits. Among their number are many who can work, who should work, but have chosen not to.
10: Well, it certainly put the cat among the pigeons. The proposal is part of a wider plan to cut more than £50 billion a year from Britain's ballooning benefits bill. Reform says that restricting benefit access for foreign nationals could save around £21 billion annually within 5 years. Well, I'm delighted to be joined in the studio by GB News' chief political correspondent, Catherine Forster, who was at that release earlier on. He asked the first and the best question. It's infuriated the Labour Party. It's annoyed the Conservative Party. But a lot of people watching this now will say they're sick to the back teeth of going to work, getting up early, seeing people not just from overseas, but people from Britain too, simply being rewarded for doing nothing. Tell us about today's plan.
15: Yeah, so these are quite radical proposals that would save potentially a lot of money, £50 billion, Reform says. There's several strands. The most eye-catching is they'll basically stop benefits to pretty much all foreign nationals, including those from the EU that have settled status as a result of the Brexit deal. Nigel Farage says that those with EU settled status account for 58% of foreign welfare claimants. Now, the difficulty with that, of course, is that was part of the Brexit deal that was negotiated. And so we will have to revisit that with the European Union. And that's what I asked Robert Jenrick about and Richard Tice, given that Robert Jenrick, when he was part of the Conservative government, they got that big landslide promising to get Brexit done because people were sick of hearing about it. So there's that. Then there is a big crackdown on disability benefits, personal independence payments, which have doubled in the last 10 years. They're going to get much tougher. They reckon they can halve the costs. Basically, you will only get it for quite severe conditions. Most mental health conditions would not qualify. And then the other thing is that if you're long-term unemployed, you've been out of work for a year or more, Reform government would insist that you did 20 hours a week of community service, whether that's working in a library, cleaning up your local park. So all in all, quite a big package of measures. But of course, as we've seen with the Labour government, who wanted to cut £5 billion off welfare, it's one thing to say these things. It's very difficult to take money, though, away from people, especially people who are vulnerable. Reform says that, you know, people with genuine, complex, difficult needs have got nothing to worry about.
10: It's curious today how both the Conservative Party and the Labour Party have really piled into Reform UK on the same line. This will reopen the wounds of Brexit. The Conservatives say this is dragging Britain back into the Brexit battles. And almost verbatim, I note that the Labour Party says this will plunge the UK back into years of Brexit renegotiations. Now, of course, the reason behind that criticism is that our viewers and listeners might be astonished to learn that there are 747,000 European Union citizens who claim universal credit in the UK right now. 57% of them are employed, which means 43% of them are not. Now, as part of the withdrawal agreement, it was baked into that oven-ready deal that there was a reciprocal benefits deal. But the point is this. There are a mere 30,000 Brits who claim benefits in European Union nations. So quite clearly, this is a Brexit benefit that's left Britain with a bloated benefits bill. Perhaps we should reopen the Brexit renegotiation deal if we're being so clearly shafted here.
15: Well, it didn't go terribly well last time, many people will say, because, of course, the EU always play hardball, and President Macron of France particularly so really enjoyed saying no, was the sort of hard man of the Brexit negotiations. Of course, we don't necessarily know whether he's going to be in power in France in just a year or two. But, yeah, sure, there's 4.3 million EU nationals living in Britain, and there's just 1.3 million Brits living in the EU. But just one point is that you've got to be here for 5 years before you can claim benefits. There's this no recourse to public funds within that point. Once you've been here 5 years, you can then claim indefinite leave to remain, settled status if you were a EU citizen. At that point, if you apply for a passport, you've got a 96% chance of getting one. So if Reform became the next government and brought this in, there'd be nothing to stop, presumably, large numbers of these people simply getting that British passport, and therefore this doesn't apply.
10: And then they can claim universal credit and, of course, pensions. Because every working age person, if they stay in Britain, becomes a pensioner. Not all of them will have paid their full stamp. It's certainly got people talking. Thank you very much indeed, Catherine. Let's get to my next guest now. I'm delighted to be joined by the Director of Policy in Practice, Devon Galani. Devon, welcome to the show. It's a pleasure to have your company. What's your take on Reform UK's top line today, that all foreigners should stop getting any benefits in Britain?
16: Hello, Martin. Good to be on. I think there's a couple of problems with the policy. I mean, firstly, it's disappointing to hear both Labour and the Conservatives focus on the technicalities. You're right about there being no recourse to public funds. You're right about it taking 5 years before you can access benefits if you're from overseas. And yes, there's some challenges with EU Brexit. But what it actually misses is the contribution that people from overseas are making to this country. And I think there's a bigger argument to be made there, is that the vast majority of people who are working, who are coming over here, are working and they're contributing to the state, contributing to the system. And then they need social security, often when they're in work, as you've acknowledged, as well as when they're out of work. And if things happen whereby they lose their job, that's what the social security system is there for, whether you're from overseas or whether you're not. So I think there's an argument to be made here around, well, let's recognize the contribution that people from overseas are making. That's often missed, you know, across the media, including on GB News. And we need to think about what the social security system is there for, is to help people get back on their feet and get back into work, whether you're from overseas or whether you're from the UK.
10: Yeah, but Devon, you overlook the basic premise that not all immigrants are the same and not all immigrants contribute a comparable amount. When you look at the latest figures, 2020-2019 HMRC tax receipts by nationality for those born overseas, at the top of the league are countries like America, Canada, Australasia, Israel, make a huge amount of contribution. Relatively few people come over from those countries. But at the bottom of the league, you've got Somalia, Bangladesh, you know, Eritrea, and those types of immigrants, even if they work, never become net contributors. And if they stay, they become pensioners too. They're a net drain on British society. And so we're allowed to have a conversation about being benefits, you know, recipient to the rest of the world. We're not a cash machine.
16: Yeah, no, it's good to have a conversation about it, absolutely. And it, obviously it makes sense. If you're from a developed country, you're more likely to have had the education to be able to come here and go straight into a higher paying job. If you're from a less developed country, the likelihood is that you're going to be working more in entry level positions, which the UK has a huge amount of need for, a huge amount of demand for. If you worked in social care, for example, you'll know that a large proportion of the people working in that sector are from overseas. And obviously we need that group of people. They're obviously lower paid, right? And the fact that they're coming over here and willing to work for lower paid than perhaps they could get in other roles elsewhere is a form of contribution in itself. We need them to make that contribution, whether it's, you know, whether it's social care, whether it's any other lower paid occupation. And actually, you know, once they've made that contribution, I think they should be treated in the same way as people from the UK working in that same sector.
10: How about, Devon, killing two birds with one stone and trying to get all the Brits off benefits who are languishing on the dole, particularly young people, and reward them with higher wages? And the Brexiteers always said, pay British people more wages. Then we wouldn't need, you know, Boris Johnson's Boris way to open our country to the rest of the entire world. And by the way, a lot of those care workers that came here initially were on less than the minimum wage. It was legalised slave labour. Surely you don't support that.
16: Well, no, certainly if you put it in that way. I mean, I think there are a couple of points. So firstly, I think the point I agree with you on is that this isn't really about whether you're from overseas or not. It's whether you're out of work and able to make a contribution. Because if you're out of work and able to make a contribution, you absolutely should, whether you're from the UK or whether you're from overseas. Paying people higher salaries, I mean, again, it's not really about whether, if you're an employer, you're not thinking necessarily about where someone's from. All the work I've done on employers is that they would prefer to have someone local, someone from someone who speaks English perfectly. You know, all of these things that they would prefer, you know, people from the UK have an advantage over. And actually, you know, but we're not getting enough Brits in those jobs, and therefore we need people from overseas to be able to contribute. The other thing you have to bear in mind is that when people from overseas come here and work in those lower skilled jobs, you know, often the second generation, like myself, often contribute, you know, can contribute to the UK as well. And sometimes we ignore that contribution too. And we focus on the technicalities, like settled status, like debating the technicalities of, you know, the fact that people from overseas can't access benefits for 5 years, as your colleague acknowledged. So there are some serious protections here for the UK already in place.
10: But Devon, we do have a situation where people born overseas presently are a £10 billion per year drain on the British taxpayer. That's not sustainable. And many people believe it's simply unfair.
16: Well, I haven't seen that number, but you have to think about whether or not those people have contributed as well at the same time at any point. So if they haven't, then I'm much more inclined to agree with you. But people have contributed, you know, they've worked here, they've contributed, and they've lost their job, just like can happen to anyone who's working here in the UK. And we all saw that during COVID, right? Everyone more or less lost their jobs all at once. We all needed to rely upon the state for some kind of support. You know, if people lose their jobs, then the system should be there to support them, get back on their feet, get back into work as quickly as possible. The state for some kind of support. You know, if people lose their jobs, then the system should be there to support them, get back on their feet, get back.

0: 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Here's Hayley Sparks with all of the details.
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3: 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UK only. Entrance must be 18 or over. Lines close at 4 p.m. on the 21st of August. This is a network giveaway. Entries will be pooled. Please check the closing time if listening or watching on demand. Good luck.
0: Now, don't go anywhere. Still to come next, we'll be discussing the Taxpayers Alliance, their bombshell warning today about how high our real national debt could be. They reckon it could be 3-4 times what the government claims it is. And also next, fury has erupted after it's emerged that Henry Novak's killer, Vikram Digwa, is enjoying cozy Zoom calls with his mother, Kieran Kaur. Also jailed, as you recall, for concealing Henry Novak's murder weapon. Here's the question. Should killers really be enjoying perks such as this while they're in prison? That's next here on GB News, Britain's number one news channel.
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9: Barcelona have agreed a deal worth around £65 million to sign Spain captain Rodri from Manchester City. The 30-year-old midfielder, who won the Ballon d'Or in 2024, is expected to sign a 4-year contract with the Spanish champions. During his 7 seasons at the Etihad Stadium, he made 298 appearances and played a key role in the club's trophy-laden period. City are understood to be moving quickly to replace their star midfielder, with 18-year-old Moroccan Ayoub Bouadi in advanced talks to move to the Etihad Stadium. That's the latest sport. 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
5: Welcome back, Times 5:26. Breaking news for you now. It's this at 7 p.m. this evening on GB News Tonight with me, Martin Daubney. We'll reveal our exclusive investigation that exposes how local authorities are recommending an asylum toolkit for illegal immigrants. And it was created by a pro-open borders charity. Yes, tonight we revealed the dark underbelly of the migrant crisis, a radical left-wing migrant NGO helping illegal migrants get accepted by the Home Office. That's all to come at 7 p.m. tonight. Plus, I'll be joined by Robert Jenrick on the show, the man of the moment in terms of Reform UK's plan to slash £21 billion a year from the Migrant Benefits Bill by the end of 5 years' time. Now, moving on, the killer of Henry Novak is reportedly being allowed prison-to-prison video calls with his mother, who, of course, is behind bars for hiding the murder weapon. New reports reveal the pair will be allowed to communicate by video while serving their sentences. And here's the question. Should killers and their accomplices really be enjoying such cosy perks? Let's now speak with David Shipley, the journalist and the great commentator on the show. David, it was always a pleasure to have your company. The Novaks will never see their beautiful boy again. They'll never get to speak to him. They'll never get to hear from him, and on important occasions ever again, they're serving a life sentence. Does it stick in your craw to learn that Vikram Digwar, the killer of Henry Novak, and his mother and accomplice, Kieran Kaur, are enjoying cosy video chats?
6: Yeah, it's also quite surprising because calls between prisoners in different prisons are pretty rare. They're normally only allowed in very limited circumstances. And actually, Kieran Kaur is going to be out by the end of the year, in all likelihood, given the new early release scheme. So it doesn't seem that, you know, they're both going to be away for a really long time and there's some necessity of letting them have contact. And I just don't really see what the argument for this is, unless, of course, you know, his mother is gravely ill or something like that that we're not aware of, and then there might be a compassionate grounds for letting them have that conversation.
5: It just feels like, you know, we speak a lot on this channel about the perks that prisoners enjoy, and when you recall the particulars of this case, how, you know, Vikram Digwar repeatedly lied to the police. He claimed there was a racist attack. Henry Novak bled to death on the pavement. Wasn't even read his, you know, final goodbyes. He was read his rights as he lay dying, choking on his own blood. The case is so grisly, it's almost hard to speak about. But nevertheless, we must remember, he then phoned his mum, who came to the scene, took away the murder weapon, concealed it at home, delaying the investigation, causing huge pain and trauma. Now, when you think about that, why should they be allowed just to sort of chat away on the phone as if nothing's happened?
6: Yeah, and I think when we think about what actually happened, I think actually Kieran Kaur's conviction rather undersells her role. You know, she turned up and she must have seen there was a dying Henry Novak and her son there with a bloodied knife. So she clearly knew what had happened. And whereas a decent person in that situation would phone the ambulance, would phone the police, would get emergency care for the dying boy, she tried to cover up her son's killing. You know, so actually it's a really, it's not just a slight helping an offender. She was really complicit in that, in a really horrific way. And as I said, it's not normal for prisoners to be allowed to call their relatives or loved ones in other jails if they're also prisoners. That's actually really rare. And it's usually only in the case where there's some particular kind of extremely good reason, or if they have to prepare a defense, yeah, they have to, you know, a conference call with their lawyers. It shouldn't just be for social chat, particularly, as I said, in this case, where the mother's going to be out by Christmas anyway. Surely they can wait till then.
5: And, you know, sticks in the craw even further when you say that she could be out by Christmas, and no doubt then she'll be allowed to go and visit him in person.
6: Yeah, she will be. And I think this is, and I think the The sentence that Kieran Core got was far too low. And I think my view personally is the CPS undercharged on that. They could have gone for, you know, perverting the course of justice. They could even have gone for, you know, a culpable homicide charge. And they chose to charge, you know, on assisting an offender, which is a relatively low level offence. And I don't think that's right, actually. I think they should have taken it seriously.
5: David Shipley, I think a great many people watching and listening to Stupid News will agree with you. Thank you very much indeed, David Shipley. Always a pleasure to have your company. Thank you for joining us today on GB News. Now, plenty more still to come on today's show. But now, if you're travelling home from work, here's your traffic and your travel update. Stay safe and stick with us.
2: 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The M6 is closed between junctions 15 and 16 in Stoke-on-Trent after a collision. The M27 westbound is closed between junctions 9 and 8 in Burslerdon, and the M20 is closed between junctions 7 and 9 in Bearstead. The M23 southbound has an obstruction between junctions 8 and 9 in Reigate. In Scotland, the A78 between Dunlop Street and A8 Ratho Street is closed in both directions in Dunlop Street to A8 Ratho Street. Across Wales, the A44 from Aberystwyth to Llanbadarn 4 is closed. And on the trains, Greater Anglia services are facing major disruption between Shenfield and Southend Victoria. For more travel news, go to gbnews.com.
7: You're watching and listening to GB News. The headlines tonight at 5:30. Robert Jenrick has vowed to end the foreign welfare rip-off and said Reform UK will restore fairness to the system. It comes as the party's unveiled plans to strip foreign nationals of their right to claim almost all benefits in Britain under a Reform UK government. The party claims the move could save around £21 billion a year. It's emerged that Andy Burnham exchanged messages with someone impersonating Donald Trump's chief of staff. The Prime Minister was in contact with an unknown individual pretending to be top White House aide Susie Wiles before concerns were raised about the incident. The government is facing calls tonight to publish the criteria for issuing emergency alerts following criticism that the national wildfire warning was unnecessary. Head of the Cabinet Office, Louise Hayes, understood to have signed off on the nationwide alert, which warned barbecues and fireworks could start blazes. And family, friends and fans of Bonnie Tyler have gathered in Swansea today for the Welsh singer's funeral. The Total Eclipse of the Heart star died in July at the age of 75. Those are this evening's headlines. More still to come with Martin right after this.
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8: Hello again and welcome to the latest update from the Met Office for GB News. Cloud thickening during the rest of today from the north, and it's in the north where it will become increasingly wet. Light showers will affect the south overnight, but no substantial rain expected to relieve the situation, at least for the next few days. We've actually seen some sunshine during the day so far across Wales and the southwest, but the cloud does fill in for many places overnight. The heaviest of rain moves through Scotland, pushing into Orkney by midnight, and it swings across northern parts of England, North Wales and so on before it turns more showery at the end of the night. Cloudy skies, a mild night for many, temperatures staying in the teens. Then a grey and damp start for much of the UK first thing Tuesday. The most persistent rain still lingering across the far north and northeast of Scotland. Meanwhile, it's more of a showery picture for western Scotland, drier and clearer to the east. Northern Ireland seeing plenty of showers first thing, not particularly heavy. They'll be moving through reasonably quickly as well. Much of northern and western England, as well as central parts, and for Wales, thick cloud, giving some light showers. But again, nothing substantial expected at the moment. Those showers will continue through the morning, and then as the afternoon approaches, in the south, the cloud will lift and break. Sunny spells emerge. Another day in which it will feel humid, but it's still going to be a little cooler compared with recent days. And for Scotland, Northern Ireland, Northern England, a lot of thick cloud, frequent showers, if not longer spells of rain for some. Largely avoiding Shetland, however, where it will be cool, 13 Celsius. In the south, 25, 26 Celsius, more likely, given the thinning of the cloud and sunshine coming through. Some clear spells in the far south for a time into the evening. And then we've got this system, areas of rain moving into the south. And actually, the picture from Wednesday onwards is of a more unsettled outlook with frequent showers for many.
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3: It's 5:37. Welcome back. You're with me, Martin Daubney, on GB News. Now, Andy Burnham, the Prime Minister, has been duped by somebody claiming to be one of Donald Trump's top officials. The Prime Minister exchanged messages with someone impersonating the US President's Chief of Staff, Susie Wiles. Now, it's understood, no messages of significance were sent, and the suspicious activity was quickly reported to the appropriate authorities. Nevertheless, has our PM dropped something of a clanger? Well, I'm joined by my GB News colleague and the man who's usually sat in the channel, our Deputy Political Editor Tom Harwood. Tom, a magnificent setting there with the White House behind you. Our Prime Minister has fallen for a scam.
4: Well, he certainly seems to, and this story isn't just making waves in the United Kingdom, but over here in the United States, it's certainly being picked up too. The New York Times, the CBS News, these stations have been covering it because it funnels into another story that was quite big on this side of the Atlantic last year when Susie Wiles, the chief of staff in the building behind me, an incredibly powerful mover and shaker in Washington, D.C., the person who co-ran Donald Trump's successful presidential campaign in 2024. Well, she had her phone hacked last year, and a number of people, business leaders, senators, congressmen, had these sorts of suspicious communications from people who seemed to have stolen her contact list. Now, the White House says that this is not to do with that phone hack, that this incident with Andy Burnham couldn't have been to do with that phone hack because Susie Wiles didn't have Andy Burnham's phone number last year when he was merely the mayor of Greater Manchester rather than the Prime Minister. And yet, could this be some sort of copycat? Because we do know that senior British political officials have had these sort of suspicious messages thrown at them. David Cameron, when he was the Foreign Secretary, had someone pretending to be Petro Poroshenko, the former president of Ukraine, talking to him on the phone, and eventually he had rumbled that. Indeed, Boris Johnson as well, when he was Foreign Secretary in 2018, he had some pranksters phone him up, Russian pranksters, claiming to be the new Prime Minister of Armenia. But of course, if we want to think of a Prime Minister who's fallen victim to such a hoax, well, we have to go back to 1998 and think to Tony Blair, newly in Downing Street as he was then, when he was phoned up by a man by the name of Steve Penk, a radio DJ, a prankster, pretending to be then leader of the opposition, William Hague.
5: Hello, Tony.
6: Yeah.
5: Hello there, it's William Hague.
6: Yeah.
5: Just thought I'd, you know, just phone up for a chat. Say hello, see how you're getting on, that sort of thing.
6: It's quite a good imitation.
5: Well, that's, you know, it's, I mean, we do get quite a lot of imposters calling our central office.
4: Well, they ended up speaking for about 3 minutes on that phone call. It seems that Andy Burnham only exchanged a few messages with this imposter pretending to be the White House Chief of Staff. And Martin, as you say, Downing Street insists that nothing of consequence was sent across this insecure communications.
3: Thank you very much indeed, Tom Harwood there in Washington, D.C. Seeing much more of Tom out there stateside. Thank you very much indeed, Tom Harwood. Now, back to British politics with a bang. A dire warning about the size of our national debt. It's currently predicted to be at £3 trillion in the next couple of years. But it's being claimed by the real, that the real national debt, including state pensions and many public sector pension schemes is on course to hit an eye-watering and astonishing £11.7 trillion by the next financial year. How can that on earth be the case? Well, I'm joined by William Yarwood, who, of course, is the campaign's director at the Taxpayers Alliance. William, always a pleasure and never a chore. Tell us, how can $3 trillion suddenly transform into nearly $12 trillion?
7: Well, because they don't include things like public sector pension liabilities and state pension liabilities and PFI contract liabilities and various other things on the books. Now, they do record them, Martin, but they don't record them as proper liabilities or proper debt. But debt is money you owe. Debt is money you owe, and we owe money to pensioners. We owe money to public sector workers who have pension schemes. We owe money to these PFI contracts. Then surely these need to be included in our overall national debt, not just for transparency reasons, but so taxpayers can know how in debt this country really is.
3: It's absolutely astonishing, the single amount of money here. William, as I've got you here, can I ask you about a huge announcement today from Reform UK? You and I have spoken many times on the channel about the ballooning benefits bill and how it's simply unsustainable. Reform UK today primarily pledging to stop all universal credit benefits altogether to foreign nationals. What do you think of that?
7: Good. And I think that all of the people who have been whinging about it today and being all high status and complaining about EU withdrawal agreements and blah, blah, blah, need to get real. If there is a will, there is a way. And I think that anybody who is siding with foreign nationals claiming welfare over British taxpayers and over people who genuinely need it is in reality not taking the issue seriously. But also, I think broadly with the reforms of welfare plans, I think £50 billion is actually a really ambitious target. It's really great to see that they're taking this seriously. And of course, as time goes on, we're going to get more into the detail regarding what that is going to look like. So I think generic and reform taking this seriously is really important, and I think taking money and taking foreign nationals out of that equation in regards to the welfare bill is great news for British taxpayers.
3: What about PIP payments? We've seen an incredible figure where the amount of benefits payments to sick people has doubled in just a few years. Do you seriously believe that we're twice as sick as we were a few years ago, or are people taking the mickey?
7: I think people are taking the mickey to some extent, Martin, but it's also because people are using things like anxiety, ADHD, depression as reasons to get into the welfare system and more specifically onto PIP, and indeed that enhanced rate of PIP, which entitles you to things like the Motability Scheme where you can get yourself a nice car. But in regards to PIP more broadly, one thing that's been interesting in this welfare reforms that Jeremy and Reform are proposing is that they actually do want to do away with PIP and integrate it into something else. That's actually something the CBS called for before. We've also called for the means testing of PIP, and if the removal of PIP and then the integration into this new system and then means testing it, well, actually, that's actually means testing for PIP in all but name. That's a really, really positive thing, as is getting rid of people off the welfare system who are claiming for anxiety, ADHD, and depression.
3: A lot of people say this is a cruel policy, it's a racist policy, but the fact of the matter is, a great many countries around the world don't allow foreign nationals to claim benefits. Yeah. I lived in Australia. It was very, very clear. If you couldn't afford to support yourself, clear off.
7: Yeah, precisely. And I don't think that it is the job of the British taxpayers to be supporting foreign nationals who come here, who are perhaps topping up their low-wage work with welfare benefits. I think it is the job of the welfare state to protect British people first and to put the interest of British taxpayers first in regards to costs. And I think that this proposal to remove foreign nationals from the welfare system is a very, very, very good proposal indeed.
3: William Yarwood, superb stuff as ever. You've had your Weedabix. Thanks for joining us in the studio in Westminster. Now, regarding the debt figure discussed, a Treasury spokesperson told GB News this. We do not recognise this figure. The OBR's March forecast shows that debt will be falling as a share of GDP a year earlier than required by the fiscal rules and will be lower at the end of the forecast period than at spring forecast. So there we are. We've been told. Now, coming up next, the share of people saying they're proud to be British has plummeted in the past 15 years. Look at it. Parliament, the BBC, the legal system, the monarchy, the Union flag. That's going through the floor in terms of pride. What's going on? What can be done to turn this around? That's next. But first, if you're searching some holiday sun, then here is the forecast for some of your top European destinations.
8: Dinner under the stars tonight?
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10: 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Hello there. Apart from the odd isolated thunderstorm, most of the Mediterranean will see plenty of dry, hot and sunny weather over the next few days. A bit of a breeze though for Madeira, perhaps bringing the odd shower here on Tuesday. Otherwise, Spain and Portugal, cloudless skies, lots of sunshine here. Perhaps the odd afternoon and evening thunderstorm across the spine of Italy, parts of the Balkans and Greece and Turkey, but these mostly inland, coastal regions remaining generally dry, sunny and hot. And the outlook is for temperatures to remain in the low to mid 30s.
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3: Welcome back. 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You're with me, Martin Dalby, here on GB News. Now, here's a question for you. Are you proud to be British? Well, if the answer is yes, then I'm afraid there are fewer and fewer people who feel the same way as you. A Demos poll has found that in the last 15 years, the number of people who are proud to be a British citizen has plummeted from a net 74% to just 47%. And British people's pride in some of this country's major institutions like the BBC and the monarchy has completely collapsed since 2011, as you can see on your screens now. Well, I'm joined now by the former BBC journalist, great friend of the show, Danny Kelly. Danny, are you proud to be British still?
24: Yeah, tremendously proud to be British, Martin. I tell you what infuriates the hell out of me, Martin, is that I've just come back from Greece where there are Greek flags flying everywhere. Mm. The year before I was in Turkey, Turkish flags flying everywhere. You don't get dopey, lefty liberals telling you that it's racist to fly flags in Greece or Turkey. Do you know what, mate? We are suckers because about 40 or 50 years ago, some progressive left winger all of a sudden decided to come up with a lie that the Union Jack, which is flying beautifully in the wind on our television screens had been hijacked by the far right. I remember the BBC, when I first joined 20-odd years ago, the most senior producer at the station telling me that that flag had been hijacked by the far right. It's a complete lie. It's a fallacy. You name me another country in the world where the far right have hijacked the national flag. Not in Greece, not in Turkey, not in the United States, where the left wing will fly the national flag. And the BBC are partly responsible, Martin, for perpetuating this rubbish. Just remember Nagy Manchetti in 2021, who openly mocked and ridiculed the Union Jack. People at the BBC, when GB News decided to open up before breakfast with the national anthem, a brilliant decision, believe you me, they would have sneered, they would have ridiculed, they would have looked down your noses at GB News in the BBC world. They really would. They've done nothing to help this.
3: Let's get that graphic back on screen now, Danny. Let's look at your particular experience and expertise as a former BBC employee, the institution that's had the biggest decrease in confidence is the BBC, down an astonishing 59 points in 15 years to minus 11. It's underwater in terms of the faith that people have in it. And what do you think is precipitating such a downhill decline? Go faster than the Jamaican bobsleigh team.
24: That's correct. Well, listen, with pride becomes also you need trust. So trust and pride are interlinked. And look what's happened in the last 15 years at the BBC. You've had that filthy rat, Jimmy Savile, exposed as the paedophile that he was. You've also got Hugh Edwards more recently. Martin Bashir with the stitch-up with Princess Diana, that 1995 interview, where the BBC stitched up Princess Diana. That came to light in the last 15 years. You've got the Gaza documentary more recently. You've got the Glastonbury set with Bob Villain. You've got Donald Trump, of course, currently going through litigation in America. So it goes hand in hand. Faith in an organisation, if you have no faith in the organisation and you believe that that organisation isn't patriotic, which it isn't, then you lose trust in the organisation. And of course, you've got Gary Lineker being paid 1.25 million quid until last year to be a political activist.
3: You know, I think you've hit the nail on the head there, Danny. You really, really have. And it's just very, very alarming to find out that the pride in the Union flag is down from 61 to 45%, 16 points down. I wonder if it's because our kids are being taught to be ashamed of our flag at school. Danny Kelly, always a pleasure, never a chore. See you again soon, mate. Now, that's it from me today. Well, it's not. I'll be back at 7 p.m, an exclusive on NGOs undermining Britain. And I'll be joined by Robert Jenrick about Reform UK's plan to slash benefits for foreigners. Up next, of course, is Jubes & Co. Dawn Neeson is hosting it tonight. I'll see you at 7.
0: Today, clouds overhead, total zen within. 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
1: 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Cloud thickening during the rest of today from the north, and it's in the north where it will become increasingly wet. Light showers will affect the south overnight, but no substantial rain expected to relieve the situation, at least for the next few days. We've actually seen some sunshine during the day so far across Wales and the southwest, but the cloud does fill in for many places overnight. The heaviest of rain moves through Scotland, pushing into Orkney by midnight, and it swings across northern parts of England, North Wales and so on before it turns more showery at the end of the night. Cloudy skies, a mild night for many, temperatures staying in the teens. Then a grey and damp start for much of the UK first thing Tuesday. The most persistent rain still lingering across the far north and northeast of Scotland. Meanwhile, it's more of a showery picture for western Scotland. Drier and clearer to the east. Northern Ireland seeing plenty of showers first thing, not particularly heavy. They'll be moving through reasonably quickly as well. Much of northern and western England, as well as central parts, and for Wales, thick cloud, giving some light showers. But again, nothing substantial expected at the moment. Those showers will continue through the morning, and then as the afternoon approaches in the south, the cloud will lift and break. Sunny spells emerge. Another day in which it will feel humid, but it's still going to be a little cooler compared with recent days. And for Scotland, Northern Ireland, Northern England, a lot of thick cloud, frequent showers, if not longer spells of rain for some. Largely avoiding Shetland, however, where it will be cool, 13 Celsius. In the south, 25, 26 Celsius, more likely given the thinning of the cloud and sunshine coming through. Some clear spells in the far south for a time into the evening. And then we've got this system, areas of rain moving into the south. And actually, the picture from Wednesday onwards is of a more unsettled outlook with frequent showers for many.
0: Today, clouds overhead, total zen within. 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
23: 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Good evening. 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The A31 is closed at Junction 2 in Ringwood. The M25 clockwise has a report of collision between Junctions 13 and 14 in Staines. The M11 southbound has a report of collision between junctions 7 and 6 in Thaden Bois. In Scotland, the M90 northbound has two lanes restricted at junction 1 in Scotstone. Across Wales, the A44 from Aberystwyth to Lambadan 4 is closed. And on the trains, Greater Anglia services have major disruption between Shenfield and Southend Victoria. For more travel news, go to gbnews.com.
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6: 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UK only. Entrance must be 18 or over. Lines close at 4 p.m. on the 21st of August. This is a network giveaway. Entries will be pooled. 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
39: We are here for all of Britain. 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
41: Good evening, it's 6 o'clock, I'm Dawn Neeson and this is Jubes and Co, and have we got a show for you. An Eritrean migrant has been found guilty of raping a pensioner outside a church in North London. This incredibly vile attack has shocked the nation and prompted widespread questions about Britain's borders. Meanwhile, the big story of the day from Reform, Reform UK have pledged to ban foreigners from claiming almost all benefits. They claim the policy would save the taxpayer £21 billion a year within 5 years, but will it work? And it didn't just stop there, did it? Reform's Treasury spokesperson, Robert Jenrick, also announced a plan to make the claimants sweep the streets to earn their benefits. Could that radical plan work? And a major nationalist bonfire in Northern Ireland, which set light to Remembrance Poppies, Israeli flags and Rangers FC shirts, is being treated by police as a hate crime. Have they got that right? Maybe we should do it more. And my panel tonight, man of the moment. Do you want to get your questions in now for him? Reform UK Home Affairs spokesperson Zia Youssef and former Labour MP Bill Rammell. But first, let's get the latest news headlines with Sam Francis.
0: Dawn, thank you, and a very good evening to you. The top story tonight at 6. Reform UK says foreign nationals should be banned from claiming almost all benefits in Britain. That ban would cover housing benefit, child benefit, free childcare, disability benefits and other welfare payments. But it would also include EU nationals with settled status, meaning Reform would have to renegotiate parts of the Brexit deal with Brussels. The party also says long-term benefits claimants who are fit to work would have to do 20 hours a week in the community or face sanctions. Well, earlier today, Robert Jenrick said the plan would end what he called the foreign welfare rip-off and save around £21 billion every year.
1: The British taxpayer is acting as the welfare state for the world. That's unfair. We all know it. There are 6.6 million working-age people in the UK claiming out-of-work benefits. Among their number are many who can work, who should work, but have chosen not to.
0: It's emerged today that Andy Burnham exchanged messages with someone pretending to be Donald Trump's chief of staff. The Prime Minister was contacted by an unknown person posing as senior White House aide Susie Wiles. Sources say only a few messages were exchanged, no significant information was shared, and the suspicious contact was quickly reported. Downing Street says it does not comment on national security matters, while the White House says the incident had nothing to do with earlier reports of Ms. Wiles' phone being hacked. The government has defended its decision to send a wildfire warning to millions of phones, saying the emergency alert was entirely appropriate. That message went out on Friday night, warning people not to use disposable barbecues, naked flames or fireworks. But domestic abuse charities say the lack of warning may have put survivors at risk because some rely on hidden second phones to contact support services and escape abusers. Well, earlier today, the Labour Minister Matthew Pennycook told us that the alert sent after a direct request from fire crews was appropriate and urged the public to take it seriously.
3: We're telling people to not start open fires, to be very careful about how they dispose of cigarettes. That's absolutely right. And if that alert prevented the loss of one home, if it helped keep people safe, I think it was worth it. But of course, as I say, we've got to use those emergency alerts judiciously and sparingly. But I think it was entirely appropriate to issue them following the request of the fire and rescue services to do so.
0: Also tonight, a Labour MP has been suspended by the party after claims he tried to avoid repaying a government COVID loan. Bayo Alaba, the MP for Southend East and Rochford, will now sit as an independent while Labour investigates. The claims centre on one of two bounce back loans he took out during the pandemic after reports he attempted to wind up one of his businesses before a loan was settled. Mr Alaba says that there was no attempt to avoid his financial obligations and says he is committed to making sure the money is repaid in full. In the US, Donald Trump has reportedly threatened to bomb Oman, a US ally, if it gets in the way, he says, of America's talks with Iran. US media says the president made the comment during a phone call as Washington tries to secure the reopening of the Strait of Hormuz. Mr. Trump also claimed the US has a direct back channel with Iran's Revolutionary Guards, but the group denies any such talks are taking place. Iranian officials, meanwhile, say they are close to finalizing a separate deal with Oman on the shipping route through the strait after months of disruption to what is one of the world's most important energy routes. In Wales, fans have lined the streets today to say goodbye to Bonnie Tyler, the global superstar that many still knew simply as Gaynor from Skewen. The singer, whose real name was Gaynor Hopkins, died unexpectedly, sadly, last month at the age of 75. At a celebration today of her life in Swansea, mourners remembered her as one of a kind and a star who sold records, millions of them, around the world. But never forgot, they say, where she came from. Her manager said she was always a star, but never a diva, while fans shouted, "We love you, Bonnie," as her funeral procession departed. And I just had to get this one in for you. An escaped monkey has safely returned to his Highland home after spending the day on the loose near Aviemore. The young Japanese macaque slipped out of his enclosure at the Highland Wildlife Park overnight before returning of his own accord this evening. Isn't that nice? Dawn is finally back where she belongs. Those are the latest headlines for now. Now it's back to that cheeky monkey.
41: Thank you very much, Sam. And he certainly is a cheeky monkey, isn't he? Honestly, I'll get him back at some point. OK, welcome to Jubes and Co. tonight with me, Dawn Neeson. And for those asking where Michelle is, she's on holiday with a little boy. It's the school holidays, and I hope they're having a lovely time. I'm pretty sure they are. OK, we've got a great panel for you tonight, though. Reform UK Home Affairs spokesman Zia Youssef and former Labour MP Bill Rammell. And, of course, the most important people in the show are you at home. JubeNews.com/your say, get involved, join the conversation, and I will, just like Michelle does, read as many out as I possibly can, providing the system doesn't crash, because I suspect it might tonight, because we have got so many topics that I know are really, really going to get you angry. And that's sometimes a good thing, because at least we can let it out and talk about it. The first story in particular does come with a warning. If you are about to hear, it is distressing, and I apologise for that. I know it's an early time of evening. GB News can reveal that an Eritrean migrant who was convicted of raping a pensioner outside a North London church entered Britain illegally. The vile attack took place on a grass verge beside St John's Church in Harrow in North London. This is where 33-year-old Brooke Desalegn dragged an elderly man behind a hoarding in an apparent effort to hide what he was doing. That, as you can see there, is the first picture we have of this scumbag. Sorry, I can't think of it, but I can think of better words, but I'm not allowed to say them live on TV at this time of night. That is the first picture there of the rapist. Honestly, it's just an absolute horror show. Okay, Zia, let's come to you first on this. Zia, I am sick and tired of having these stories come into our news desk every single day. When are we going to be satisfied that enough is enough and stop the names of these victims literally piling up? Every single day, a different victim. Every single day, a different illegal migrant.
2: Well, Eritrea is a country, you know, it's not a country at the top of mind for everybody, but people should know it's one of the most common nationalities aboard those boats that turn up day after day after day. Illegally on our shores, and we know nothing about these people other than the fact that they made the conscious decision to break into our country. And instead of being detained and deported, they're basically given a free food bank. They're basically able to live a life of leisure. I find it, you know, one of the really interesting things about the court case here is that the word I want to use is probably more severe than the one you did.
41: This monster,
2: let's just call him a monster. Mm. You know, he needed an interpreter. So these are people who don't speak any English. We don't know anything about them. And this is why I also take issue when people say, oh, well, the numbers are down by 10% or whatever. We've still got tens of thousands of unvetted military-age men from countries with, let's put it diplomatically, extremely different cultures to Britain. Many of these countries, Iran, Iraq, Syria, if you were to poll their views on British people, you would get an answer that none of us would like. And it only takes one. Mm. It only takes one to permanently ruin not just the poor victim's life, but their entire families. We know not only have illegal migrants coming by boat threatened to murder MPs. There's a man who threatened to murder Nigel Farage, who's now serving a jail sentence. We know some of them have attempted mass casualty terrorist attacks on our soil. We know that some have not only raped British people, but have murdered British people. So I take real issue with people saying, well, you know, it's only 40-odd thousand. No, our country is being invaded. And I said, you know, we got this, we all got this alert about 100 times, I think, to our phone about not using disposable barbecues. The alert that should have come was, this country is being invaded. We are putting our Navy in the channel with the strict orders of maintaining a hard perimeter. No more boats reach our shores. And every illegal migrant in the country is being detained and deported. And until we do that, I'm sorry, this poor victim, this rape, just like every other one done by an illegal migrant, and indeed, if, God forbid, there was a successful mass casualty terror attack caused by somebody who came to this country illegally, I'm afraid the people who are responsible for it are the Tory and Labour politicians who basically allow people to stream into our country without permission.
41: Bill, I just, the victim was an elderly man, a pensioner. He was, we don't know, he's going to remain anonymous, obviously, but he was incapacitated through drink. He's probably homeless, reading between the lines on this one. A forgotten victim of our society, fallen through, by the sounds of it, fallen through the gaps, all the safeguarding gaps. We should have been looking after this man. Meanwhile, the rapist broke into this country, was illegally. I mean, he was given leave to remain. He got legal aid. He got an interpreter despite being in the country for 4 years, and a free lawyer. We're getting it all wrong. We're forgetting who the victims are in this.
4: Well, this is an utterly appalling crime. If you read the details of it, you know, this was an elderly, vulnerable man. I think you're right, reading between the lines, he probably was homeless. The attack went on for 20 minutes. You know, he cynically stopped every time there was a passerby and then went back and carried on. He refused to testify at the trial, and I actually think when that happens, that should be reflected in the sentencing. And I hope that happens, and I hope they throw the book at him. Now, in terms of the overall situation, Zia, you're wrong. The numbers aren't down by 10%. The numbers of boat crossings are down by 43%, and that's based
2: on... How many illegal migrants does it take to violently rape an elderly man? What's the answer to that question?
4: Let me finish the point. The numbers are down by 43% over 8 months. That's the biggest
2: reduction. How many arrived in the last 3 weeks?
4: That's the biggest reduction for over 6 years. It needs to go further, but it is having an impact. Now, in terms of community safety, one of the things I wish would happen, because I hear what you say, Dawn, you know, it's almost happening every day.
41: It feels like it recently, every single day.
4: Yeah, no.
41: I'm reading a story about a victim of rape, sexual assault.
4: Sure.
41: Normally women, it has to be said. By an illegal migrant, someone that should not be in this country.
4: And I don't think that's representative of the reality. I wish there was proper recording of the migration status of every convicted criminal. Because when you look at the nearest proxy for, you know, do migrants commit these crimes disproportionately, is foreign nationals. And if you look at the evidence in terms of violent assaults, in terms of sexual crimes, foreign nationals are underrepresented compared to their percentage in the population.
2: But whose data set are you citing?
4: It's about 12%.
2: Who published the data? You just cited a statistic.
41: There are no official statistics as far as
4: I'm aware. No, but there are. Not on migrants, there are on foreign nationals. And foreign nationals make up about 19% of the UK population and about 12% of convictions
2: for assault. I'm going to ask you again, whose data are you citing?
4: It's published data that's available from the Ministry of
2: Justice. I can cite the Ministry of Justice data.
4: It's available.
2: That tells you that, for example, Afghans are north of 20 times more likely to be convicted of a sex offence. So I'm going to ask you one last time, and then
4: Ministry of Justice.
2: The Ministry of Justice
4: figures.
2: Data says that 12 nationals, 12%
4: of those convicted of criminal assault and sexual crimes are foreign nationals, compared to in the overall population, it's about 19% are foreign nationals. So I haven't made it up. It's a serious issue.
2: It's a serious issue,
4: but we really shouldn't misrepresent what's actually happening. And this idea, Zia, that foreignness is synonymous with sexual predation and criminality is not borne out by the evidence.
41: I'm sorry, do you not agree that there is a cultural difference between the men coming from countries like Eritrea, Afghanistan, Iraq, Iran, Syria. There's a cultural difference between how we live in this country, certainly when it comes to women and girls. The victim in this case happens to be an elderly man.
4: Yeah, and the vast, vast majority of those who commit sexual acts of violence are white Anglo-Saxon Brits.
41: Yeah, okay, we have enough scumbags of our own in this country, but we do not need to import more, and that is what we're doing.
4: And we need to drive the numbers down. Progress is being made on that. There's also, you know, vetting of people when they arrive, checking with databases as if there's any evidence of...
2: What database is going to hold about whether an Afghan man who's 22 is a sexual deviant or a rapist or a murderer? You're not going to have that data. And to the degree we do find out about that data, sadly, it is after these men have committed an appalling crime against British people, and it's dragged out through the court process. And I think this is what angers people so much. And I appreciate you're not in the government now, but there is this attempt to actually minimise the problem, which I think is unbelievably
4: offensive. And there's an attempt on your part to exaggerate
2: and
4: the problem.
2: To the victims and to the people who are worried about their own daughters and their own wives and girlfriends and mums. Instead of saying this is a national security emergency, the correct number of people turning up on our beaches without the British people's permission is zero. But we don't get that. Instead, we get nonsense alerts about not using a disposable barbecue five times on a Sunday. And I think that's what's so offensive, not just to GB News viewers, but people across the country.
4: There is a concerted effort by Reform and others to create an impression that the situation is completely out of control.
2: An elderly man has just been raped outside the church by an Eritrean illegal migrant. That is not reform creating an impression of something. And that is a mind-blowingly diabolical crime that you are now sitting here apparently trying to minimise the consequences.
4: I'm not trying to minimise it. I said this is an utterly appalling crime and he needs to have the book thrown at him.
2: That's all well and good, but to link that with a claim
4: that nothing is being done, the situation is out of control, and that migrants are disproportionately responsible for sexual and violent crimes is not true.
2: Migrants from the countries that that are vastly disproportionately represented in the illegal boat crossings, yes, are vastly disproportionate. I mean, like two standard deviations more likely to commit sex offences than British people. That is borne out by MOJ facts. And therefore, that is why all of these anecdotes, this isn't just once that this kind of horrific thing is happening. It is happening week after week. And your argument that, well, look, there are sexual predators, there are British sexual predators. We all understand that. But the fact is that every crime committed by someone who should never have been allowed in the country in the first place, I'm afraid you can lay at the feet of the politicians, the Tory and Labour politicians, who allowed those people in the country.
4: And what you need is practical solutions to reduce migration. This government is committed to those and is beginning to make progress.
2: More people have turned up illegally under, for example, Keir Starmer, than any other Prime Minister in history.
4: The numbers are down, in terms of boat crossings, by 43%.
2: From an insane astronomical... 43% no consolation.
4: It takes one to rape somebody, 45,000 over several years. The numbers are heading for 25,000 this year. Still too much, but it's genuine progress that's being made because a whole host of practical measures and decisions have been taken to reduce
2: numbers. So you want to be applauding you and your party for only 25,000, of those 25,000, north of 20,000 are going to be military-aged men who are unvetted from countries that hate Britain. And again, let's be charitable and say very different cultures.
4: I want people to recognise that illegal migration exists right the way across the planet. We are taking practical steps to reduce the numbers, and it's beginning to bear fruit.
41: Meanwhile, women and girls are still being raped. And this, I'm not influenced by what reforms say, by the way, Bill. I'm influenced by being a woman in this country, reading these stories on a daily basis, and being absolutely bloody terrified, excuse my language. OK, we have to move on. A Home Office spokesperson spokesperson has said, our thoughts are with the victim of this deeply disturbing crime and all those who have been affected by it. We commend their bravery in coming forward and reporting this individual. The perpetrator has now been rightly convicted. After sentencing, we will do everything in our power to remove him and he will be denied all refugee protections. Hope that's the case. Hope he's on the first plane back to Eritrea. Okay. Oh, now coming up, Reform UK have pledged to ban foreigners, that's Wazir Youssef's here, from claiming almost all benefits. Reform say the policy would save the taxpayer £21 billion a year within 5 years. Good idea? Bad idea? Let me know what you think. See you soon.
5: I've been in Westminster for a long time, but I know that though power may be here, its effect on people's lives is across the whole of the country. We may be where rules are made, but it's where they're implemented that matters. Join me, Jacob Rees-Mogg, for forthright and frank discussion on where Britain has come from, where it's going, and where it will end up. That's State of the Nation, Monday to Thursday, 8 to 9 o'clock. Vox Populi, Vox Dei.
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0: Scotland should have a say in domestic football matters. 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That's the latest sport. 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
5: Hello, welcome back. This is Jubes & Co. with me, Dawn Neeson, keeping me company until 7 o'clock tonight. Apart from your good selves at home is Reform UK Home Affairs spokesperson Zia Youssef and former Labour MP Bill Rammell. The show is off to a very, I think it's fair to say, a feisty start. Now, obviously, the big story today, Reform UK has announced plans to ban foreign nationals from claiming almost all types of benefits if the party wins power. Have a listen.
6: The British taxpayer is acting as the welfare state for the world. That's unfair. We all know it. There are 6.6 million working age people in the UK claiming out of work benefits. Among their number are many who can work, who should work, but have chosen not to.
5: Okay, well, it's handy we have got Zia Youssef here, isn't it? Because this is the first, Zia was just saying, the first media he has done all day. So if you've got a question for Zia, please do get them in. The proposal is part of a wider plan to cut more than £50 billion a year from the welfare bill. Reform says restricting benefit access for foreign nationals could save around £21 billion annually. Zia, obviously, I'm going to come to you first. Now, you just said you've been in meetings all day. You haven't actually had a chance to speak about this on media, on broadcast media. This is your first opportunity. What would you like to say about what Reform have announced today?
7: Well, it's very simple. Reform are focused on the interests of the British people, not foreign nationals. It is for foreign governments to take care of their own nationals. It's for the British government, His Majesty's government, to take care of British people. So the fact that, for example, saying that we're going to end, the fact that Reform have to announce that we're going to stop the British government paying welfare payments to foreign nationals. The fact that anyone would push back against that, to me, is utterly insane. No serious country would do that. And the fact that that would save £21 billion within a few years, to give put that into context, that is more than the current Home Office budget. And so the idea that people watching this programme who either worked their whole lives and are now retired, or who are working now and work really hard and a significant percentage of their day is to pay their taxes, the idea that it's to pay for a Romanian or an Eritrean or something to come here, live in our social housing and live a life of leisure at their expense, I think it's just offensive to people. And so that's one of the most important things that we're doing. We're saying no more of that. Foreign nationals will not be welcome to taxpayer supported lives of leisure. They will not be allowed in our social housing to basically conquest social housing, like is a case in many parts of the country. But also, we're saying that, for example, people who are unemployed, we're going to focus on helping those who can work get back to work. And so a really important policy that I think is just pure common sense. And again, it's incredible that this isn't the case, especially given how many people are long-term unemployed. If you have been unemployed for more than a year and you can work, you're able to work, in order to continue to receive your unemployment benefits, you're going to have to do 20 hours of work in the community. Now, again, everybody wins there. It allows the people themselves to have some dignity and go out there and feel like they're contributing to their community. And all of the studies around the world show that actually doing that is really helpful to their mental health and to getting them back on their feet. But it's also part of the contract with

0: wider society. That, of course, you know, the best of people can be unemployed sometimes, and they need help to get back on their feet. This is part of doing that. We have a ballooning welfare bill in this country. Britain cannot continue to be a food bank for the world. And as I said, the fact that it is remotely controversial, or it even needs to be said, the fact that it's a new policy that can save 20 billion quid to stop foreign nationals getting access to our welfare state is astounding. But that is where we are as a country. That's why we need reform.
1: Okay, Bill, this is an, you know, lots of things that are in the announcement today are very similar to what the Labour government tried to do under Keir Starmer. You could argue that's one of the reasons he lost his job, because of the clampdown on the benefits system and the welfare bill. The Conservatives have a similar scheme. It's not, a lot of it isn't new, so surely you agree with it.
2: Look, I believe in genuine welfare reform, and I regret the fact that under Keir Starmer, the Labour government backed off what I think were sensible proposals. But this is performative noise-making. It's not credible, it doesn't stack up, and it doesn't. It won't withstand detailed scrutiny. You know,
1: give me an example of what won't stand scrutiny.
2: So, I believe that there are too many categories of people claiming personal independence payments. Under the and I think the numbers should reduce, but the idea that they reduce by 75%, so 3 million out of 4 million would no longer be eligible for personal independence payments, I don't see any way, shape or form you can do that without harming and affecting genuinely disabled people who need to claim those benefits. In terms of foreign nationals, the vast majority of migrants do not have access to benefits. Those who've
0: that's
2: got,
0: not sorry, that's but, not a rebuttal but, to our point. That's just naming a random other statistic.
2: Hold on.
0: You're not rebutting
2: our data. Hold on, Zia. Those who get indefinite leave to remain can apply to citizen for British citizenship. 96% of them would get it. And in those circumstances, those people would then be exempted from this change. It would require the complete renegotiation of the Brexit deal. It would affect British citizens who live within the European Union. And even within your figures, you're talking about £500 million that would result from Brits moving back from the European Union to come back to this country.
0: And that's included in the £50 billion net saving.
2: I just don't believe £50 billion.
0: You can believe what you want. We just published a substantial document of about 40 pages. Yeah, you still haven't given us an actual reason why you think any of it's not credible.
2: I've just given you a few.
0: No, you have. You said the majority of migrants are not currently on benefits. How is that rebutting the fact that Britain is spending well north currently of £14 billion and soon £21 billion on
2: who would be
0: benefits
2: affected by this? Are people who've worked here, paid into the system, and you know are contributing to our economy.
0: What's I think that based on? How are they contributing? By definition, if they're on benefits, how are they contributing to our economy? The opposite is true.
2: Because it's people who have worked here who would then be excluded, and it would affect British citizens who live
0: and work
2: and reside
0: elsewhere
2: within the European Union.
0: So you're saying that the people who are foreign nationals on welfare are contributing to the British economy. Is that your position as Labour?
2: Have done historically, just like British people have done historically. And my point about scrutiny... My point about scrutiny is you publish 50 pages today. As journalists start raking through it, it will begin to crumble. I think you need sensible welfare reform, and most people who look at it in detail think you might be able to save £5-10 billion. The idea you can save £50 billion a year is for the birds.
1: Okay, Zia, please.
0: Okay, so in that entire soliloquy, you haven't actually named a single thing within the document that we've published that is that you managed to falsify. Again, you just start throwing out random statistics like most foreign nationals or most migrants are not on welfare. But that doesn't in any way rebut, as I said, the fact that British taxpayers are currently spending north of £14-15 billion a year on welfare for foreign nationals, and that number will soon be £21 billion. By the way, this is also a really, really important point. The British economy has now become largely a welfare state to which an economy is attached. There are so many people who are watching this programme right now who are working, toiling, working overtime, who are increasingly asking, what on earth is the point? The Tories raised their tax burden to the highest level since World War II. Rachel Reeves and Labour have increased it even more. And for what? So that we can spend what? You think we should be spending £21 billion, more than the Home Office's annual budget, on welfare for foreign nationals? Do you think it's appropriate that, for example, one third of our young people now are unable to even rent their own homes. The number of young people who are not in education or in training or employment has now reached north of a million. These are tragedies in Britain. People being tossed onto a scrap heap. Even I'm talking about British citizens. They're being tossed onto a scrap heap. They're not being reassessed. They're not being helped back to work. Why? Because we have basically turned this, we are increasingly turning this country into a place where if you work, you are punished. And if you don't work and you tick a lot of boxes, and in some cases, not all cases, but in some cases commit fraud, then you're rewarded for it. This is a bold plan by Reform to save a huge amount of money, and you'll hear more from us in the coming weeks about how we're going to redeploy that to make lives better for people.
2: It's a bogus plan that won't stack up. Tell me this.
0: Give me an example.
2: Tell me how you can disqualify 3 million of the 4 million PIP claimants without impacting on people who are genuinely disabled and need support.
0: The way you do it. So number one, children, pensioners, people with serious disabilities are going to continue to receive their payments.
2: Then you can't cut 3 million.
0: But hold on. We're talking about helping people with, for example, mild anxiety. So if you're a 23-year-old who is currently on unemployment benefits, and I know people like this who are, who are also receiving, for example, a PIP for, let's say, mild anxiety. Some of these people haven't been, they've been tossed onto the scrap heap in their early 20s when they should be out there, you know, out in the world. And they're living with their parents in some cases, or in social housing, and what, instead of helping them back to work, they are being tossed onto a scrap heap. So the way you help those people and you help the taxpayer is by ensuring that the incentive for them is to work, which you don't have at the moment because of the insane tax structure, and changing the way the welfare works so that those people are clear that it's important that they get back to work.
1: We have run out of time on that. We are carrying this debate over. It's such a good debate, and so many people are getting... Apologies, I haven't had time to read many out, but so many of you are getting in touch. And Zia, I have to say, many people are concerned that they will lose their support as well. Okay, coming up, the other part of this is that Treasury spokesman for Reform, Robert Jenrick, announced a plan to make benefit claimants also sweep the streets. I'm paraphrasing, it was more complicated than that, to earn their benefits. Could that plan work as well? You don't want to miss what's coming next. I'll see you soon.
3: Ready to soak up that holiday sunshine?
4: Won't we need some cover?
3: No worries. All sorted.
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6: Hello there. Apart from the odd isolated thunderstorm, most of the Mediterranean will see plenty of dry, hot and sunny weather over the next few days. A bit of a breeze though for Madeira, perhaps bringing the odd shower here on Tuesday. Otherwise, Spain and Portugal, cloudless skies, lots of sunshine here. Perhaps the odd afternoon and evening thunderstorm across the spine of Italy, parts of the Balkans and Greece and Turkey, but these mostly inland, coastal regions remaining generally dry, sunny and hot. And the outlook is for temperatures to remain in the low to mid 30s.
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7: Hi there. We're going to see increasingly cloudy and wet weather across many parts of the UK overnight, although the heaviest and most persistent rain will always be for the northern half of the UK. Further south, it's more showery and the showers generally light and fleeting. So no let up in the drought just yet across the south, but certainly for Scotland, Northern Ireland, Northern England, it's a wet evening. Some heavy and persistent rain moving through Scotland, 20 to 30 millimetres in total across western and central parts of the country. The rain easing for Northern England, for Northern Ireland, as well as for Wales in the southwest by dawn, but continuing to see light showery rain move through. Driest for the Midlands, East Anglia and the southeast, where of course we desperately need the rain. Wherever you are, it's a cloudy and mild night, temperatures staying in the teens. Bright skies for Shetland first thing, the rain not quite reaching here, and a cool feel, 12 Celsius. It's a damp start meanwhile for Orkney, for the far north of Scotland, Caithness, Sutherland, parts of Aberdeenshire keeping the rain for the time being. Showers moving into western Scotland, a few showers for Northern Ireland, western and central England, as well as Wales, but as you can see, generally light and fleeting. They'll be around in the morning and then they'll be clearing into the afternoon across southern parts of the country as the cloud lifts and breaks, allowing some weak sunshine to emerge. Now for Northern England, for Scotland and for Northern Ireland, the showers continue and there'll be longer spells of rain in the north of Scotland at times. That's where it's going to feel coolest, but further south, another reasonably warm and humid day, 25 to 27 Celsius expected. But as we go into Wednesday, there will be some rain around, first thing, across southern parts of the UK, and that tends to sink south. Sunny skies emerge, however, with low pressure close to the northwest of the UK. There'll be further showers for many, not just in the usual spots that we've seen through the summer. Even towards the south and the east, we'll see some showers, even some thunderstorms during the second half of the week. Temperatures also trending back towards average.
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9: 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The A31 is closed at Junction 2 in Ringwood. The M27 westbound is closed between Junctions 10 and 9 in Whiteley. And the M5 northbound is closed between Junctions 20 and 19 in Portishead after a vehicle fire. The M20 is closed between Junctions 7 and 9 in Bearstead. The M25 clockwise is affected by a collision at Junction 27 in Epping. In Scotland, the M8 westbound is restricted at Junction 12. Across Wales, the A44 from Aberystwyth to Llanbadarn 4 is closed. And on the trains, Greater Anglia has major disruption between Shenfield and Southend Victoria. For more travel news, go to gbnews.com.
1: Hello, welcome back to Jubes & Co. with me, Dawn News, and we have an amazing show for you already, and it's going to get more amazing as we get to 7 o'clock. And with me until that time are UK Home Affairs spokesperson Azir Youssef and former Labour MP Bill Remmer, and of course, your good selves. Now, we are talking about that announcement today from Robert Jenrick about the reform of the welfare benefit system. Have a listen to what he had to say.
10: I'm therefore announcing that a reform government will introduce a welfare to work scheme that will require long-term benefits claimants who are fit to work to provide 20 hours a week of work for their community, organised by their local council. They'll work to clean up high streets and parks, to beautify neglected places, to carry out minor repairs, to staff libraries and community centres, to perform many other tasks from the list that we've published today. We'll also embrace local charities and community groups and ask them to help us and take part. If claimants refuse to participate or fail to show up, they'll face penalties.
1: Now, that was one part of a huge sweeping announcement this morning. There is an entire... How many pages in your booklet?
0: I think it's about 40, 50 pages.
1: 40, 50 pages of it. I don't have it in front of me now. Although I'd read it all out to you, that's a joke, I wouldn't do. Bill, but you wanted to come back before the break. We were discussing this similar thing. You wanted to come back to a point
2: Zia made. Zia talked about people with mild anxiety being able to claim personal independent payments. And I happen to agree with you on that. I think you do need to tighten the eligibility rules. But the idea that by doing that, you can remove 3 of the 4 million people who are claiming PIP without harming people who are genuinely suffering from health problems, genuinely disabled, is simply not credible. Hold on. It's simply not credible. And I tell you what as well, there needs to be a much, much stronger focus on how you help people into work. One of the shocking revelations in the Alan Milburn review was that for every £1 of public money we spend on helping people into work, we spend £25 on supporting them out of work. And I think that balance is wrong. So you do need a tighter system. You do need to tighten the eligibility rules. But you simply cannot save the amount of money that reform is saying without massively impacting people. And I'll tell you what, if you ever did come close to power and people started to understand the genuine impact of what you're proposing, I think there would be a huge outcry.
0: Okay, so let's run through that. If you had actually read our document, so actually, I want to first speak to some of the viewers who
1: Please
0: you said have been messaging in. So if you are a pension, if you're a British citizen, if you're a foreign national, you're not getting any more welfare, right? So if any foreign nationals are messaging in now going this or that, no, you're not getting any more under reform, full stop. If you're a British citizen and you are a pensioner, if this is with regards to a child who's currently on PIP, for example, or if it's with regards to people with serious disabilities, you're going to be absolutely not affected by this. Now, with regards to answer your question directly, with regards to answering your question directly, I'm going to answer your question now. So one of the other things that we have talked about in the document is looking to emulate what the Dutch have successfully done, which is for working age people, putting more of a burden, frankly, a significantly bigger burden, on companies to take out insurance for their employees. Because at the moment, you basically have these big companies, many of them multinationals, obviously, some of the biggest employers in the world, who are benefiting from people watching this program underwriting, for example, long-term sickness for their employees. And we don't think that's reasonable. And the Dutch have been very successful in this. Sure, there's some teething issues, just like any change in a program. But that is how we get to those numbers. I want to say one other thing, Bill, because you know, the first part of this program, you claimed that foreign nationals were less likely to be convicted of sex offences. And I told you you'd made that up.
2: I can now be confirmed.
0: You did make that up.
2: I didn't make that up.
0: There's a 2024 Ministry of Justice data shows that foreign nationals, 10% of the population, 14% of sex convicted.
2: Foreign nationals sex are 19% of the population.
0: Of that sample, they are meaningfully more likely to be convicted.
2: Go back to your figures. 19% of the population
0: are foreign
2: nationals. They are
0: meaningfully more likely to be convicted of a sex offence bill. So you did make the number
2: up. No, I didn't make them up.
0: Okay, so are you going to repeat the claim that foreign nationals are less likely to commit sex offences than British nationals?
2: In terms of convictions, yes.
0: Okay, fine. Can we get the GB News fact checkers?
2: Can we come back?
0: Completely made up
2: to this issue. You've just said that you're going to exempt from these proposals and protect people who are pensioners and young people. I simply do not see if you're going to make
0: those. Then you should read our document.
2: Hold on. I simply do not see, given the numbers, how you can then remove 3 out of 4 million who are claiming. That simply doesn't.
0: When you talk about removing people, again, you're reducing this in a cartoon. You're living in a cartoon world. We're talking about take. So if you take somebody who is currently receiving PIP, for example, let's call it a mild anxiety condition, and over a few years you're able to get them back to work, this person is no longer not a burden to the taxpayer, but B, is living a better life
2: and
0: feels better about themselves. In a cartoon world where things are just
2: taken away from people. You're caricaturing my position.
0: I believe in the virtue of work.
2: I believe we should support people to get back to work.
0: Well, that's not what the Labour government is doing. The Labour government is tossing young people onto a scrap heap and never reassessing them.
2: We've got a young person's jobs guarantee that if they've been unemployed for longer than 6 months, they're guaranteed a job. You know, the idea that we're not supporting people back into
0: So there are no young people who've been unemployed for more than 6 months now?
2: They become eligible to go back into work. That's what the system is doing. That's not what we're talking about.
0: There are over a million young people now, not in education, and not training. That is a catastrophe, and that is happening on Labour's watch.
2: To tackle that in a serious and a credible way. But the idea that you can remove that volume of people without impacting people who are genuinely in need, I think is not credible. You also talked about employers. What you're proposing would actually act as a disincentive for employers to take on people with disabilities and health
0: problems. That's the whole point of insurance organisations, you don't understand. With respect, I don't think it's clear you haven't actually read our document. B, have you ever run a business?
2: Yes.
0: Okay. And so you've employed people?
2: Yes.
0: Okay. So you understand when you take out insurance, right, you are insuring against a risk pooled for your entire employee group. And so what we are talking about is currently there are multinational companies making huge profits who are able to benefit from a backstop from the British taxpayer for new illnesses, new disabilities that might emerge after that employer has taken them on. And what the Dutch thought was, well, hold on, that's not fair. And so let's go and make sure those companies take out insurance. That doesn't create any disincentive to hire. And by the way, there's no evidence from the Dutch example. Don't get me wrong, there were some teething issues for sure. And there'll be some teething issues in a program as big as this. You don't save £50 billion without getting some teething issues. But importantly, the Dutch are in a much better position than where they are now.
1: Okay.
0: And we cannot continue to be a country which, as I said, is increasingly a welfare state to which an economy is.
1: We are going to come back to this. I mean, there is so much to discuss at this and so many of you are getting in touch. But the one thing I want to ask you, Bill, for the next part is that PIP claims under Labour have risen by 400,000 since Labour have been in power. So it doesn't sound like whatever Labour are attempting to do, it is helping young people get back on their feet and get back into work. But we will come back to that point after the break. Okay, don't go too far. We will see you very soon. We'll be right back.
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1: Welcome back to Jubes & Co. with me, Dawn Neeson. Tonight we still have Azia Yousef and Bill Rammell in the studio and yourselves at home, obviously. Azia, with the announcement today, a reform banning foreign nationals from claiming benefits. OK, I've got a question to ask about people with indefinite leave to remain. Mm-hmm. The example, I was doing this story earlier on, so the example of a Polish nurse mm-hmm. who's been in this country. She works for NHS. She's been here for 20 years. Mm-hmm. She's got indefinite leave to remain, but she is still a Polish citizen. Mm-hmm. She's working, she's paying her tax, she's contributed mm-hmm. to the economy. Now, if she falls on hard times, divorce, whatever happens to her, are you saying someone that's worked in this country for the NHS for 20 odd years will not be entitled to any benefits?
0: Look, our position.
1: What happens to her?
0: So number one, people who have been in the country for 20 years, number one, they'd be entitled to citizenship. That is a route that is
1: but
0: available.
1: But she hasn't to claimed citizenship. She's still indefinitely
0: sure,
1: remain.
0: Sure, but my
1: are
0: point
1: you
0: is,
1: she
0: but hold
1: have
0: on.
1: To no, apply.
0: Yeah, but look. Our position is that the British welfare system is available to British people, okay? I don't think that is a controversial position, mm-hmm. okay? And I think it is about time a political party and a political leader said British welfare is for British people, British social housing is for British people. And by the way, you know, let's turn this the other way around. If someone's watching this program right now and is a British citizen, go to Paris and try and get a council house. You know, go to Romania and see how long, see whether they'll give mm-hmm. you social housing, whether they'll pay you welfare. And, you know, if you're talking about people who are nurses, you know, look, the reality is we've got to be a country which takes care of our citizens first and foremost. And I'm afraid we've gotten into a situation where Literally the opposite is true. Well, as I said, within a few years, we're going to be spending north of £20 billion on welfare for foreign nationals, which is in excess of the entire budget of the Home Office.
1: Yeah, no, I get that. I completely understand. So you're saying this mythical nurse that I'm talking about, you would force her to become a British citizen, even if she doesn't want to, indefinitely leave to reign. She's been here all those years. She's paid her taxes.
0: Let's be real about the scenario you're talking about. We are a country in which the NHS waiting lists are totally out of control.
1: Yep.
0: There are people literally dying because they cannot get treatment. So let's make sure that if there is somebody, there shouldn't be nurses out of work.
1: If this nurse goes back to Poland, there shouldn't be even worse.
0: Hold on. There shouldn't be nurses out of work. So that's the first point. So if we're actually talking, being real about this, rather than completely in the clouds about it, we've got to be a country in which there shouldn't be out of work nurses. But to answer your question directly, if you're asking me, will a reform government be dishing out welfare to foreign nationals at the expense of British citizens? The answer is no.
1: Okay, fine.
2: Let's live in the real world. My wife was in hospital recently. You go into any NHS hospital, it couldn't function without foreign nationals. You know, social care couldn't function at the moment without foreign nationals. And the idea that you hit all of those people, I think, is wrong and unfair.
0: How are we hitting those people? Those people, by definition, are not hit by this because they're working. So you're just making stuff up.
2: Right. And taking the premise of Dawn's question and challenge to you, Zia, that this Polish nurse could then move from indefinite leave to remain to become a British citizen, and that's right, and in 96% of cases would be granted British citizenship, and then your notional savings begin to crumble.
0: No, because that's already modelled. It's already modelled inside our data. And again, there should not be nurses. If there are nurses out of work, something's going terribly wrong, given the primary reason waiting lists have fallen from their catastrophically high levels under Labour's government, and this is a fact, is because sadly and tragically people are dying while waiting for treatment.
2: No, it's not.
0: Go and read the reporting in the Times from about 3-4 months ago where they reported on this exact fact. People have been going through the waiting list and looking for people who have tragically passed away in order to do it. Let's be real about this.
1: See, we are running out of time. I'm sorry. The basic premise of British people first is a good one. We have to agree with that, surely.
2: This country couldn't function without foreign nationals contributing to this country.
1: Time,
0: they're not contributing if they're taking welfare.
1: Thank you so much for watching. Don't go anywhere. GB News, GB News Tonight is up next with Martin Daubney.
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3: Hi there. We're going to see increasingly cloudy and wet weather across many parts of the UK overnight, although the heaviest and most persistent rain will always be for the northern half of the UK. Further south, it's more showery and the showers generally light and fleeting. So no let up in the drought just yet across the south, but certainly for Scotland, Northern Ireland, Northern England, it's a wet evening. Some heavy and persistent rain moving through Scotland, 20 to 30 millimetres in total across western and central parts of the country. The rain easing for Northern England, for Northern Ireland, as well as for Wales and the southwest by dawn, but continuing to see light showery rain move through. Driest for the Midlands, East Anglia and the southeast, where of course we desperately need the rain. Wherever you are, it's a cloudy and mild night, temperatures staying in the teens. Bright skies for Shetland first thing, the rain not quite reaching here, and a cool feel, 12 Celsius. It's a damp start meanwhile for Orkney, for the far north of Scotland, Caithness, Sutherland, parts of Aberdeenshire keeping the rain for the time being. Showers moving into western Scotland, a few showers for Northern Ireland, western and central England, as well as Wales, but as you can see, generally light and fleeting. They'll be around in the morning and then they'll be clearing into the afternoon across southern parts of the country as the cloud lifts and breaks, allowing some weak sunshine to emerge. Now for Northern England, for Scotland and for Northern Ireland, the showers continue and there'll be longer spells of rain in the north of Scotland at times. That's where it's going to feel coolest, but further south, another reasonably warm and humid day, 25 to 27 Celsius expected. But as we go into Wednesday, there will be some rain around, first thing, across southern parts of the UK, and that tends to sink south. Sunny skies emerge, however, with low pressure close to the northwest of the UK. There'll be further showers for many, not just in the usual spots that we've seen through the summer. Even towards the south and the east, we'll see some showers, even some thunderstorms during the second half of the week. Temperatures also trending back towards average.
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5: Good evening, this is the latest AI travel news from gbnews.com. The A31 is closed at Junction 2 in Ringwood. The M27 westbound is closed between Junctions 10 and 9 in Whiteley. The M5 northbound is closed between Junctions 20 and 19 in Portishead. The M20 is closed between Junctions 7 and 9 in Bearstead. In Scotland, the A78 between Dunlop Street and A8 Ratho Street is closed in both directions in Glasgow due to planned roadworks. Across Wales, the A44 from Aberystwyth to Lambadan 4 is closed. And on the trains, Greater Anglia and Chiltern Railways are facing major disruption. For more travel news, go to gbnews.com.
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9: 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UK only. Entrance must be 18 or over. Lines close at 4 p.m. on the 21st of August. This is a network giveaway. Entries will be pooled. 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
11: Very, very good evening to you and welcome to GB News Tonight with me, your host, Martin Daldry. Have we got an explosive blocks of programme for you tonight?
20: In this video, the Penzawi Afisat Shawahua Panagotne Dauna, the Coronel Charawazarat Rahua Red Kigi, the Britannia, the Hukumat Sangach de Pana, or Mahajat Basuliat Lady Kest.
11: That's right, a GB News Tonight exclusive investigation has revealed that at least three public bodies are recommending an asylum toolkit to help illegal immigrants game their way into the system to get their applications accepted. But it's being provided by a radical pro-open borders migrant NGO. We'll reveal all in just a moment's time and also tonight.
29: The British taxpayer is acting as the welfare state for the world. That's unfair. We all know it.
11: Yesterday, Reform UK sparks a uni-party row about banning all foreign nationals from receiving benefits. I'll be joined in the studio by the man who made the announcement today, Robert Jemrick, in just a moment's time, and also tonight.
12: But I've heard the depth of concern felt across the country about the potential release of the killers of PC Andrew Harper, and obviously I feel for the family and the anguish that they're going through.
11: Yes, Britain is preparing to release criminals early. Meanwhile, hundreds of cells sit empty inside a brand new £400 million super prison. We'll explain why shortly, and also finally tonight.
13: Areas like this can end up like HMO Britain. It's not fair.
11: It's not fair, says the Prime Minister, but in yet another GB News exclusive this evening. For tonight's finale, I'll be joined by a resident of Littleport in Cambridgeshire who has revealed plans for a suspected migrant HMO in the house next door to his. And just to top it all off, it's round the corner from a school. That's all to come on tonight's action-packed show. First, though, here's your headlines with Sam Francis.
14: Martin, thank you, and good evening to you. Just after 7 o'clock, the top story tonight, Reform UK has said foreign nationals should be banned from claiming almost all benefits in Britain. That ban would cover housing benefit, child benefit, free childcare, disability benefits and other welfare payments. But it would also include EU nationals with settled status, meaning Reform would have to renegotiate parts of the Brexit deal with Brussels. The party also says long-term benefits claimants who are fit to work would have to do 20 hours a week in the community or face sanctions. Well, party spokesman Robert Jenrick says that the plan would end what he called foreign welfare rip-offs and save around £21 billion every year.
29: The British taxpayer is acting as the welfare state for the world. That's unfair. We all know it. There are 6.6 million working-age people in the UK claiming out-of-work benefits. Among their number are many who can work, who should work, but have chosen not to.
14: Thousands of people have gathered in Trafalgar Square tonight for a vigil in memory of the former Cambridge professor, Jason Arday. The 41-year-old was found dead last week after resigning from the University of Cambridge following allegations of plagiarism. Campaigners are now calling for a public inquiry into the press coverage and scrutiny he faced, with a petition passing 90,000 signatures. Speaking at the vigil, Diane Abbott claimed a vicious media campaign had been directed at him, while those gathered held flowers and could be seen holding placards reading, "Rest in Power, Professor Jason Arday." Also tonight, the government's defended its decision to send a wildfire warning to millions of phones, saying the emergency alert was entirely appropriate. That message went out on Friday night, warning people not to use disposable barbecues or fireworks. But domestic abuse charities say the lack of warning may have put survivors at risk, because some rely on hidden second phones to contact support services and escape their abusers. In other news, a Labour MP has been suspended by the party after claims he tried to avoid repaying a government COVID loan. Bayo Alaba, the MP for Southend East and Rochford, will now sit as an independent while Labour investigates. The claims centre on one of two bounce-back loans he took out during the pandemic, after reports he attempted to wind up one of his businesses before a loan was settled. Mr Alaba says that there was no attempt to avoid his financial obligations and says he is committed to making sure the money is repaid in full. And fans have lined the streets in Wales today to say goodbye to Bonnie Tyler, the global superstar many still knew simply as Gaynor from Skewen. The singer, whose real name was Gaynor Hopkins, died unexpectedly last month at the age of 75. At a celebration of life today in Swansea, mourners remembered her as one of a kind and a star who sold records around the world, but never forgot where she came from. Her manager also said she was always a star, but never a diva, while fans shouted, "We love you, Bonnie," as her funeral procession departed. Those are the latest headlines for now. A full roundup at 8 o'clock. Now, though, it's back to Martin.
11: Thank you, Sam. Welcome back to GB News Tonight with me, your host, Martin Dorn. But get ready now. It's time for a GB News Tonight exclusive investigation. Breaking news tonight. We can reveal the public bodies are recommending a pro-open borders UK migrant NGOs online toolkit for illegal immigrants to help get their asylum claims accepted. Yes, that's right. We can exclusively reveal tonight that at least three local authorities, Greater London Authority, Ealing Council and Hertfordshire County Council, all recommend the toolkit from the migrant NGO, and they're called Right to Remain on their council websites. We could also reveal that Right to Remain's migrant toolkit provides everything from asylum system explainers.
16: When you're claiming asylum, you're saying that you have fled your country. It is not safe for you to go back, and you're asking the government of the country you are in to provide you with protection, the right to stay in that country. Your asylum claim will be considered under the Refugee Convention, usually translated into the immigration laws of the country you are in.
11: And there's also helpful asylum interview preparation.
16: You are going to be asked questions about things that may be very difficult to talk about. Be prepared. Think about all the important information you will need to tell the Home Office. It can be a good idea to practice beforehand with a friend.
11: But it somehow gets worse, because they even advise illegals on what to do when their asylum claim is rejected.
16: Unfortunately, the UK Home Office refuses most asylum claims. Most people who claim asylum have the right to an appeal if their claim is refused by the Home Office. At the court, you, through your lawyer, if you have one, will argue that the Home Office was wrong to refuse your asylum claim and that you should be granted protection in the UK.
11: But there's more. For those migrants who don't speak English, and let's face it, that's the majority, Right to Remain has you covered, whether it's in Arabic.
17: طلبك فهناك أيضا قيود زمنية يجب على المملكة المتحدة أن تنقلك إلى ذلك بحلولها. حتى إذا لم تستخدم وزارة الداخلية بصمة.
11: Whether it's in Pashto, that's right, from our friends from Afghanistan.
20: زش بیده تر پنزه او یا فیصد شاوخوا پناهوختنه دعاونه ده کورنه و چار وزارت رخوا رد کیگی. ده بریتانیا ده حکومت سنگه چه ده پناه او مهاجرت مسئولیت لری.
11: Now, you might think this is just a perfectly innocent educational tool to help those most in need. But we have more to reveal on Right to Remain's website. It says that migrants, quotes, are faced with a hostile environment, deny them basic rights and major obstacles to establishing their legal rights to stay. And if you're in any doubt about Right to Remain's ideological persuasion, in its impact reports, it explicitly claims it is on a journey to a world in which no one is illegal. That's right. Right to Remain also runs a linked grassroots campaign called These Walls Must Fall, which claims on its website the border enforcement regime is a racist system. But it gets even more extraordinary, because GB News Tonight's exclusive investigation can also reveal that according to Right to Remain's declaration to the Charity Commission, in a single year, their services were used by a staggering 320,000 people. So there you have it, ladies and gentlemen, the latest edition of the dark underbelly of the migrant crisis. Radical left-wing charities and linked NGOs whose sole mission is to campaign for a world in which no one is considered illegal, providing a route into the country to hundreds of thousands of people from all around the world. And worse, it's being recommended by your local authorities. I'm delighted now to be joined by my guest for this evening. That's the Research Director of the Centre for Migration Control, Rob Bass. Rob, welcome to the show. It's always a pleasure to have you. You've been a long outspoken critic of NGOs and the dark web of how it links to local authorities. This exclusive must blow your socks off.
18: Yeah, it's an astonishing exclusive, and I think it really does lay bare those intimate relationships that exist between public authorities and, let's be frank, open border campaigns that are able to get that charity status. I think there's a lot to be unpicked in actually what Right to Remain are offering. Of course, basically, they've laid on a platter how you can game the asylum system, and given how lax the Home Office actually is at conducting proper assessments, a lot of the advice they provide is probably going to be successful. But there is, of course, also Another element to this, there's effectively a blueprint on how to live in Britain as an undocumented migrant, as they perhaps refer to it. So there's tips on what to do when there are immigration raids taking place in your area and sort of linking you up to what are known as anti-raid networks. There's also bits on the in the toolkit about how to organise protests at airports if you're an illegal migrant or even a foreign national offender facing deportation as well. So I think it's absolutely sickening that we've got public authorities in control of taxpayers' money that are actively really working against the national interest by promoting an organisation that, as its alliances with these other groups seem to suggest, doesn't even believe in the concept of Britain's borders. And this, just to give people a sense, this is what we are up against when it comes to those of us pushing for tighter border controls. It's a really intimate network of NGOs and local councils that have evolved over many, many years that have got every trick under the sun to try and really frustrate any removal of an illegal migrant and actually have any semblance of border control put in place.
11: Okay, Rob Bates, always a pleasure. Thank you for joining us tonight. The Research Director of the Centre for Migration Control, Rob Bates. Now, time for a debate, time for a ding-dong. I'm delighted to be joined now by my panel in Westminster this evening, the former Reform UK Communications Director, Gawain Towler, and GB News' senior political commentator, Nigel Nelson. Nigel, I shall start with you. There's been long been a suspicion about this tangled web of charities, activists, far-left ideologues plotting, helping illegal immigrants to game our system. Surely even you can say this is a bridge too far.
2: It's not gaming the system. I mean, Rob used those words a second ago. What they're telling asylum seekers is how to adhere to the law and not to break it. Mm. And surely, if you are a local authority, it should be right to you direct asylum seekers who are in your area where you can get clear information about what is an incredibly complex legal system. That's what Right to Remain does, that they give mostly information. They do have, obviously, a political agenda, as we've seen there.
11: It's blatant.
2: I don't believe...
11: The far-left activists.
2: Well, hang on. I don't believe that controlling our borders is racist. They appear to. But they're entitled to their view. This is a free
11: they're
2: country.
11: Helping people break into our country.
2: A free country breaking. You see, you're using words like that. They're not breaking into our country.
11: You're more concerned about words and the fact that locks or smash windows to get in. The system, Nigel Nelson. Come on.
2: This is not gaming the system. What it is providing advice. And are you saying that even a migrant, it should be denied that kind of advice to negotiate the legal system?
19: They would say that nobody is illegal. Right? Yep. They would say that.
2: They're talking about what they want, a world where everyone's legal.
19: Absolutely correct. Nobody is illegal. What is illegal is their act. And it's the same. If you were to rob a bank, you wouldn't be illegal, but your act of robbing the bank is illegal.
2: Which act are we talking about?
19: Well, I'm suggesting they're arriving here illegally. It doesn't make them illegal, it makes their act illegal.
2: For which they would not get prosecuted for.
19: Which they should, because it is against the law.
2: It is against the law unless you apply for asylum. So what happens is...
19: We are having tens of thousands of people arriving illegally. They are not illegal because they are humans and you cannot be illegal as a person. And I agree with that. However, their acts are illegal. Arriving here illegal is acting in a legal fashion. What do we do with people who act in a legal fashion?
2: What you're talking about is the 1971 Immigration Act, which says that you must have proper documentation to arrive in Britain. Which they haven't got.
19: Therefore, they're illegal.
2: Which they haven't got.
19: Therefore, they've broken the law.
2: The 1993...
19: Therefore, these people working for them, with them...
2: You're not listening.
19: Right to Remain.
2: Gawain, you're not listening.
19: Okay.
2: The 1993 Asylum and Immigration Appeals Act says something slightly different, that they won't get prosecuted for that unless their asylum claim fails. In other words, asylum provides a defence.
19: So you've got Right to Remain...
2: Which is why they're called undocumented migrants.
19: It is not getting paid. From what I understand, it's not getting paid by these local councils, but the local councils are pushing people in their direction. It has one employee, it's about 20 volunteers. How do 20 volunteers work with 320,000 migrants? I have no idea. The numbers don't stack up. Seriously, the numbers don't. They don't have the money to do what they're pretending to do. So either they're lying or they are grifting, one of the two. They are deliberately trying to help people who have arrived here illegally through throwing out their passport, throwing their documents, and they are being associated with local government, Greater London, just this one.
0: Just to be clear,
19: our taxpayers should not be supporting that.
0: Just to be clear, the 300,000 figure is those who have interacted with and used the service. It's not 300,000 people being assisted to get here, but they've looked at the website.
19: No, I agree. Yeah, but they've arrived here and they are going on online.
2: They've looked at the website. That's perfectly possible.
19: The question is, should publicly funded bodies be pushing people in the direction of an organisation that wishes to ensure that those who arrive here illegally have a right to remain when they don't, they have arrived here illegally?
0: Is it time, both of you, I'll ask you, Nigel, is it time, in the name of transparency, just for a full investigation into who these NGOs are, where their money comes from, what their allegiance is, and if we can prove that their intent is to assist people from outside the country get in, surely there should be a probe.
2: Well, hang on. What they're doing is they're providing information to people who are here claiming asylum. That is what they're doing. All you have to do is look at their website and see. The law is complicated. It keeps changing. There's the Immigration and Asylum Bill going through Parliament at the moment, which changes the law yet again. So we're losing immigration judges and getting adjudicators. Article 8 will be tightened up. They will have to pay back any asylum support if they get settlement. This is all the advice that an organisation is giving to asylum seekers. Why should they be denied that advice?
19: We have now got to the situation where one charity is providing clowns for people in on the north coast of France. Another charity is, this is not a charitable endeavour. It is a very partisan political endeavour, and you admit that they are political. That act is not political, but they are political in their very being. They receive a great deal of money, hundreds of thousands of pounds, from various charitable donations.
2: People are entitled to donate if they choose to.
19: Of course they are. But what they're trying to do is to, and you complained that Rob had said that they game the system. This is gaming the system.
2: Yeah, why is it gaming the system just to be given some information about a legal process?
19: You have arrived here illegally. This is a way that you can tap the British taxpayer.
2: No. What they're doing is you ought to look at the website. What they're actually doing is they're telling people how to negotiate a very complex system.
0: Yeah.
2: That information is perfectly publicly available if you knew where to look.
19: They should have the right to do that. However,
2: well, if they've got the right to do that, what's the problem?
0: One at a time, lads.
19: They should have the right to do that because we're a free country.
2: Yeah.
19: However, I'm uncomfortable with public bodies saying, oh, chaps, you who want to stiff our system, you who want to take huge sums of money from our system because that's why you're coming here, we help you find the place that you can go to do so.
2: That's not what they're saying. They're saying that if you want to get advice about how to deal with it, here is a charity that will give you that advice because it is clear, straightforward, and it will help you deal with the system.
19: I do not think that is the role of publicly funded bodies.
2: Well, isn't that they've got asylum seekers in their path?
19: They can set up this. I've got right to remain or whatever they call themselves. They have the right to do what they do. Of course they do. As long as they don't receive public money, and I don't think they do. However, I am concerned that public bodies are assisting people find ways of basically staying here when I don't think they should be here.
0: Okay, gentlemen, we have to leave it there. An explosive start of the show. Thank you to you both. Now, in a statement, Rights to Remain said this. The Right to Remain's toolkit provides information about the immigration and asylum system based only on legal information published by the Home Office and other publicly available official sources. Right to Remain is a registered charity and receives no government funding. We are clear that the toolkit provides general information and that we do not provide individual immigration or legal advice. And a spokesman for Hertfordshire Council clarified that the council does not endorse the views of the charity and only referred to the resource for educational purposes. And similarly, we approached Ealing Council as well as the Mayor of London's office, but as yet there's not been a peep from either of them. Thank you to my panel. Now, coming up in just a moment's time, as Reform UK today sparks a uni-party row about banning all foreign nationals from receiving benefits, I'll be joined by the man who made that announcement. Robert Jenrick will join me in the studio in just a moment's time. Don't go anywhere.
1: Westminster's full of talk, but out here, it's the real world. Am I allowed to talk now?
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19: How many fingers have I got up?
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3: 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The People's Channel, Britain's News Channel.
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26: The Scottish Football Association has withdrawn its support for FIFA president Gianni Infantino, citing concerns over a lack of transparency in FIFA's forward enterprise plan. Chief Executive Ian Maxwell confirmed on Monday that the Scottish FA would not vote for Infantino, aligning with forward enterprise plan. Chief Executive Ian Maxwell confirmed on Monday that the Scottish FA would not vote for Infantino, aligning with

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4: Welcome back to GB News Tonight with me, your host, Martin Dorb. Now, aside from our NGO sting, here was the other big story of the day.
5: The British taxpayer is acting as the welfare state for the world. That's unfair. We all know it. There are 6.6 million working-age people in the UK claiming out-of-work benefits. Among their number are many who can work, who should work, but have chosen not to.
4: Yes, this morning, the Reform UK Treasury spokesman Robert Jenrick announced as part of the party's plans to make £50 billion worth of welfare cuts, that foreign nationals will be completely banned from claiming benefits in Britain. Now, that includes European Union nationals, and that would mean potentially reopening negotiations with the European Union. And naturally, both the Tories and the Conservatives have had a lot to complain about that. I'm delighted now to be joined in the studio by the man of the moment, Reform UK's Treasury spokesman, Robert Jenrick, as well as GB News' senior political commentator, Nigel Nelson. Robert Jenrick, welcome to Westminster. Always a pleasure.
6: Good
4: to
6: evening.
4: Have your company. We certainly put the cat amongst the pigeons. A lot of people on the political right have been saying for years benefits need to be tackled, a ballooning bill that cannot be sustained. Talk us through your numbers.
6: Well, look, the current system is just totally unfair. We want to have a safety net. Of course we do. We want to ensure that if you have the tough times, you get ill, maybe you're disabled, your children are disabled, there's always the right protection there. And let me be very clear, a Reform government will ensure that that's in place. But in recent times, things have got completely out of control. The numbers are just exploding. The country is going to go bankrupt if this continues. And it's just fundamentally unfair. Everyone I speak to up and down the country, no stories of people who are taking the mickey, who are taking advantage. The person who's living next door to you, who is claiming mental health and has got a Motability car on their drive, who's not getting up in the morning when you're getting up at 6 a.m. to go and do a shift at the distribution centre. Enough. We can protect those people who generally need it, whilst at the same time restoring fairness. We believe we can save £50 billion from the present system. And how are we going to do that? Well, we're going to do three big things. Number one, no more benefits for people who aren't British citizens. Make it a condition of getting welfare that you have to be a Brit. It's just common sense. I can't even believe this hasn't been done in the past. Secondly, if you've been out of work for a long time, you're claiming Job Seekers Allowance, you're still looking for a job, get working for the community. Do some litter picking, work in the local library, you know, do some tasks at the council. No more something for nothing. And then lastly, for those people who are claiming mental health, mild anxiety, depression, tennis elbow, all these things, we're going to reassess those people, get them into work. We think we can get 250,000 Brits back into work by doing these things.
4: Let's start with the criticism from, I think, interestingly, both the Conservatives and the Labour Party today, and it was around Brexit. Because, of course, this would entail kicking off EU citizens on universal credit. Now, a lot of our viewers and listeners will be astonished to learn there are 747,000 EU citizens on universal credit and a reciprocal deal of only 30,000 Brits in the EU claiming similarly. So the Tories and the Labour Party are both saying that means we'll have to renegotiate with the European Union. Is it time to go to war once again with Brussels?
6: Well, I don't think it has to be a war. What we're saying is there's a number of things in the Brexit deal that was done back in the day which just aren't working today. I mean, it wasn't a very good deal at the time. And as the years have progressed, some things have really come to the fore. One of them, which is just so unfair,

0: is that a hardworking Brit is paying for the benefits of someone who isn't even a British citizen. That seems mad to me. As you said, a quarter of universal credit claimants are not British. This can't go on. It's billions of pounds. In fact, it's over £20 billion a year. I mean, imagine what you could do with that money in terms of better schools, hospitals, filling the potholes in the road. God forbid, some tax cuts for hardworking people. So it's just a basic question of fairness. Yes, we will go and negotiate with the EU. And it's right that we signal to them now, ahead of the general election, what our priorities are going to be. So our friends in the EU know exactly what's going to happen if we've got Nigel Farage as Prime Minister and me as Chancellor.
1: OK, Nigel Nelson, let's get you in now. A huge amount of people in this country, including the Labour Party, know that bankrupts are going to, sort of benefits are going to bankrupt Britain. It's time to do something about it. What's your reaction to this big, bold and brash announcement today from Reform UK?
2: Well, first of all, I'm not against the general direction of travel. There's broad agreement across the political spectrum that the benefit bill's got to be reduced. So that's the first thing.
1: Apart from the Labour backbenchers, who won't allow it.
2: Well, no, that's not strictly true. What they said was you don't just slash benefits without finding out who needs them and who doesn't need them. So what they objected to was Rachel Reeves trying to take £5 billion off without finding out who needs them and who doesn't. That's why the Sir Stephen Timms review, who is the Disability Minister...
1: £5 billion, is it even half of the annual outlay on universal credit for foreigners?
2: That's right. I mean, Stephen Timms is now looking at that. He has said that personal independence payments are not fit for purpose, which is why I think that Rob's scheme is likely to be overtaken by events anyway. So Reform is coming in October, autumn. I think you said this morning that all Labour have done is had a second review. They haven't. They've had one review. Stephen Timms has taken time to identify the problem, and now he will look at the solution. So we'll hear about that in the autumn. When it comes
1: will
2: to...
1: Will they get voted through? The last time there's a rebellion.
2: Well, let's see. Let's see what he comes up with. The whole point was that the PIP doesn't work. Then we get on to EU citizens. These are people who have been paying taxes in this country, many of them for 10, 20, 30 years. So they deserve, if they lose their job for no fault of their own, they deserve to at least have some short-term help while they're doing that. Taking it away from that is not fairness.
0: Look, if someone comes into this country as a visitor, as a guest, to work here, I don't see why a foreign person should be getting benefits off the British taxpayer. If I went to live...
2: Because they're paying taxes here. They're contributing to our economy.
0: If I went to live in Canada or America and got a job there and I lost my job, I'd have to leave.
2: I lived in America, paid taxes there, and I was on the social security system in America. Had I lost my job, I would have got social security.
0: Honestly,
2: that is the system
0: there. I think you living in a parallel universe. A British citizen who's finding life hard up at the moment, you know, the potholes in the roads, the waiting list in the NHS, the bills going up and up, is somehow supposed to pay for the benefits.
2: But you're missing
0: for
2: the point. These people are paying in. These people who've got settled status, the EU citizens who live here, over 3 million of them, got settled status, they're working. My hairdresser's been here 30 years. She's Italian, for instance. Paying taxes, and suddenly you want to strip them of benefits at a time when they might most need them. It doesn't mean they should be claiming all the time. I agree with you that there are certain people who shouldn't be claiming.
0: I respect the position you're taking, but it's a fundamental disagreement British politics. There are some people who think that the UK should be providing welfare to the whole world. I think it's impossible.
2: No, that's ridiculous.
0: You couldn't afford
2: that. We're not talking
0: that.
2: About
0: you
2: that. We're talking about residents that. In Britain, not the whole world.
0: Look, Reform is the only party, as you saw from the way that Tories and Labour reacted to this announcement, that will always put British people first. And we believe the welfare state is for Brits. Very, very simple. End of story. If I was Chancellor, I'm not going to give a penny in benefits to people who aren't British citizens. They won't be able to get a council house. They won't be able to get universal credit. You name it. I think that's a very important principle. And use that money that we'll save to do things for British people. like lower their taxes.
1: Okay, Robert Jemrick, thank you very much for joining us tonight. And thank you to you, Nigel Nelson. A splendid and lively debate. Thank you very much indeed, gentlemen. Now, coming up in just a moment's time, Britain is preparing to release criminals early once again. At the same time, hundreds of cells sit empty inside a brand new £400 million super prison. What on earth is going on? We'll explain all that shortly. That's next.
3: Hi there. We're going to see increasingly cloudy and wet weather across many parts of the UK overnight, although the heaviest and most persistent rain will always be for the northern half of the UK. Further south, it's more showery and the showers generally light and fleeting. So no let up in the drought just yet across the south, but certainly for Scotland, Northern Ireland, Northern England, it's a wet evening. Some heavy and persistent rain moving through Scotland, 20 to 30 millimetres in total across western and central parts of the country. The rain easing for Northern England, for Northern Ireland, as well as for Wales and the southwest by dawn, but continuing to see light showery rain move through. Driest for the Midlands, East Anglia and the southeast, where of course we desperately need the rain. Wherever you are, it's a cloudy and mild night, temperatures staying in the teens. Bright skies for Shetland first thing, the rain not quite reaching here, and a cool feel, 12 Celsius. It's a damp start meanwhile for Orkney, for the far north of Scotland, Caithness, Sutherland, parts of Aberdeenshire keeping the rain for the time being. Showers moving into western Scotland, a few showers for Northern Ireland, western and central England as well as Wales, but as you can see, generally light and fleeting. They'll be around in the morning and then they'll be clearing into the afternoon across southern parts of the country as the cloud lifts and breaks, allowing some weak sunshine to emerge. Now for Northern England, for Scotland and for Northern Ireland, the showers continue and there'll be longer spells of rain in the north of Scotland at times. That's where it's going to feel coolest, but further south, another reasonably warm and humid day, 25 to 27 Celsius expected. But as we go into Wednesday, there will be some rain around first thing across southern parts of the UK, and that tends to sink south. Sunny skies emerge, however, with low pressure close to the northwest of the UK, there'll be further showers for many, not just in the usual spots that we've seen through the summer. Even towards the south and the east, we'll see some showers, even some thunderstorms during the second half of the week. Temperatures also trending back towards average.
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1: Welcome back to GB News Tonight with me, Martin Daubry. Now, Britain's newest so-called super prison costing £400 million has hundreds of empty cells because it cannot recruit enough staff. HMP Millsike near York has space for 1,500 prisoners, but still has somehow 350 cells left empty. Now, it's also understood in light of the early release scheme, the Justice Secretary has warned the Prime Minister he cannot exempt specific offenders without also keeping every other offender convicted of the same crime in prison. Well, it's a super prison, super nightmare. And I'm joined now in the studio by my panel, the former Reform UK comms director, Gwaine Towler, and GB News' senior political commentator, Nigel Nelson. Gentlemen, welcome back. This story gets worse because Gwaine Towler, as well as 344 cells empty at Millsike, There are 4,000 prison cells empty in Victorian prisons that need a refurb. 1,800 prison cells remain vacant because of uninstalled fire safety systems. Add all that together, it's over 6,100 empty spaces when the government is about to release just 470 early release prisoners, including the killers of PC Andrew Harper. This is a disgrace.
6: It's a disaster, but unlikely, but I'm not actually blaming this government for it. This government has inherited a prison service that is on its uppers. In between 2012 and 2015, the number of prison officers dropped from 25,000 to 18,000. The people they got rid of were what I would call the NCOs, the people with 10, 15, 20 years' experience. And what we now have is a prison service, which is a tough job. It's half mental nurse, half thug, half... It is a really, really difficult job with difficult people you're working with. Prisoners are not generally easy. And in many of the prisons, it's very, very hard. They get attacked and so on and so forth. And what you lost... The problem was people who got 10 years' experience... Mm. Needed wages for people with 10 years experience. So what the Tories did is slice off the top, and you're left with a desperate recruiting system in Nigeria to employ prison officers because we don't have enough. It's very hard. Who would think, there's a job I want, being a prison officer. I'm going to get abused, I'm going to get attacked, the government doesn't back me, and what's more, there's no structure. So whilst this is an outrageous story about this prison outside York, I do feel that the problem predates this government and will take an awful lot more work. And I think it's fair to say the entire criminal justice is on its uppers. Prison service, get rid of all the prisoners, send them out down to jail, and the probation service is under massive, massive trouble. Mm. The whole system is bust.
1: Okay, Nigel Nelson, the thing that strikes our viewers and listeners about these kind of stories is that there's always a way and there's always a will, for example, to house asylum seekers. Well, let's recondition a barracks. Let's repurpose an RAF site. Let's go across the entire country finding HMOs, converting them at taxpayers' expense. They always house asylum seekers. How on earth is there not the gumption to fill these empty cells full of cons?
2: Well, the problem you've got at the prison that you mentioned was that there aren't enough officers there. So you can't fill a prison up with prisoners if you haven't got the staff there who can look after them. So that's why the cells are empty. Obviously, there is a problem with retention and recruitment, that the government, successive governments, in fact, I mean, I take Gwaine's point that the Tories neglected the system through the entire time they were there.
6: The number of prison officers from 25,000 to 18,000.
2: And they've been
6: the prisoners' numbers went up.
2: And they have been, and both governments have been trying to recruit more. But this is not an answer to the crisis we're facing at the moment. We're talking about something that's going to happen next month. You're not going to be able to get new prison officers.
6: Why not?
2: Well, where are you going to get new prison officers
6: veterans?
2: From? Where are you going to train?
1: Armed forces veterans. Fast track them. Pay them well. Make it a national emergency instead of releasing killers and rapists.
2: Being a prison officer is actually a specialist job. And it's not for everybody, but the idea you can just draft somebody in who doesn't know how to do it is for the birds.
1: But it's always excuses.
2: Well, it's not a question of the excuses.
1: We don't build reservoirs. We don't build anything. We don't have power stations. We can't even populate
2: Prisoners in reservoirs or power stations.
6: There may people in the country would be happy for them to be put in reservoirs, but I don't think that's a good idea.
2: Probably not. The most important thing is to do something about it now for the future. It doesn't solve this crisis. But it does mean making sure that you've got local initiatives for recruitment, because each prison is different. It means the right housing allowances for officers and their families. It means that they can come and visit the place before they take the job, so they can decide if they'll be safe.
1: Nigel, get real. Listen, if 230 illegal immigrants can arrive on one mega thing, and they always seem to house them somewhere, I put it to you, it just takes a country that cares about its actual citizens to get these nicks populated by workers. I just don't accept these excuses anymore. I don't think anybody else in Britain does, apart from people on the left.
2: It is a bit like saying, we don't have enough nurses and doctors in this hospital, we'll take in loads more of the patients. Obviously you need the staff to go and deal with that, and that's what you haven't got.
1: The NHS finds appointments for asylum seekers and legal immigrants all the time. That's the point. There's always capacity. To support those people.
6: I think part of the issue is, I think the people of this country a significant minority, possibly even majority, are no longer caring about how comfortable it is in prison. They would like, I don't care if it's a bit tougher.
2: You don't want prisons that are farmless, do you?
6: You have fewer prisoners.
2: You don't want to burn down.
6: Well, I don't think having fewer prison officers is going to make this prison burn down.
2: No, but Martin was talking about prisons that have got empty spaces because they're a fire risk.
6: Work has to be done there. Of course, money has to be spent.
1: We've got to move on. Fit them out, kit them out, staff them out. Get on with it. That's what people want. Thank you very much, Nigel. Thank you very much, Gawain. Now, coming up in just a moment's time, yet another GB News Tonight exclusive for tonight's finale. I'll be joined by a resident of Littleport in Cambridgeshire. He's revealed plans for a suspected migrant HMO in the house next door to his own. And just to top it all off, it's round the corner from a school. That's next here on GB News Tonight.
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10: Hello there. Apart from the odd isolated thunderstorm, most of the Mediterranean will see plenty of dry, hot and sunny weather over the next few days. A bit of a breeze though for Madeira, perhaps bringing the odd shower here on Tuesday. Otherwise, Spain and Portugal, cloudless skies, lots of sunshine here. Perhaps the odd afternoon and evening thunderstorm across the spine of Italy, parts of the Balkans and Greece and Turkey, but these mostly inland, coastal regions remaining generally dry, sunny and hot. And the outlook is for temperatures to remain in the low to mid 30s.
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0: Heard on so many doorsteps people's concerns about the unfairness of the immigration system, that cut price approach to procurement that means areas like this can end up like HMO Britain. It's not fair that they think that they can just operate like that and not hear the call of people here.
1: Yes, who can forget back on the campaign trail there in Makerfield when Andy Burnham said he'll bring an end to HMO Britain. Well, my next guest, Steve from Littleport, has revealed something truly extraordinary. After his next-door neighbour sold his home, it wasn't long before construction workers came in and began renovating the property. Now, it's only when Steve noticed that fire doors were being installed did he speak to the construction workers, who intimated that something fishy was going on. Let's now speak with the man himself, and there's the Littleport resident, Steve. Steve, welcome to the show. A pleasure to have your company. So, your suspicions were aroused next door when they began fitting fire doors. What happened next?
21: Yeah, well, what happened was, that the house sold and nothing happened for a couple of months. And then it was about 4 weeks ago today, I came back from work and there was a builder in there making a lot of noise and ripping everything out of the house and throwing everything in the skip, which is very strange because the house was ready to go. It was ready to move into. So I went and spoke to him and said, "Are you moving in here?" And he said, "No, I'm just doing the work." And I said, "Okay, well, what work are you doing?" And he said, "I've got to put fire doors everywhere." So straight away I started worrying and I said, "Is this going to be a HMO?" And he said, "Yes." And then he got a bit kind of, cagey. And I said, "Well, is this going to be asylum seekers? What's going on here?" And after a bit of questioning, he admitted that it was asylum seekers and that the property had been procured by Serco, or at least one of the landlord who was then leasing it to Serco.
1: So, Steve, when you recall there the Prime Minister, Andy Burnham, saying he listens to Britain, HMO Britain is unfair, and then the week after, he said, actually, Everybody must share the pain. Steve, are you feeling that you might be one of those people who's having to share the pain?
21: Oh, we are all in Littleport feeling the pain at the minute, because it turns out that there's at least two locations at the moment that they're kind of letting on are going to be HMOs. The one next door to me, which is very close to a school. Very close, that's all I can say.
1: Steve, it's very close to a school, which many people believe is an unsuitable location. Give us an idea of how much a house like this might cost if you're a British worker trying to get on the property ladder.
21: Well, the house was up for £320,000 and it sat on the market for a bit. It didn't sell at that. What I was told is it went for £310,000 in the end. And they're now in the process of converting it into a HMO for five asylum seekers. And that will be on a 5 to 7 year contract.
1: So a £300,000 house near to a school, five asylum seekers being shoved in. Steve, how does that make you feel?
21: Very, very angry first and very, very worried. Everyone is worried about the potential risk to mostly the children, because this area, there are hundreds of children literally using this location every day for the school. It's also a very quiet residential street. It's like a street from the 50s. You have children playing there and riding their bikes up and down every day. And they've just plonked this right in the middle of the street. There was no consultation process. They didn't speak to anyone. The first we knew about it was when they were ripping everything out and throwing it into a skip.
1: Steve, it's a very, very concerning story. Thank you for sharing it with us. Please stay in touch and let's keep our communication channels open so we know how you get along. Thank you for joining us tonight, Steve. Appreciate it.
21: Now,
1: Home Office spokesman has told GB News this. The safety of local communities is central to our immigration reforms, which is why asylum seekers are routinely screened against policing, criminality and immigration databases before they're permitted to move into sites. And a Serco spokesman didn't comment, but clarified that it is the Home Office that decides where people are placed. Quick blast from my panel now, former Reform UK comms director Gwen Towler and GB News' senior political commentator Nigel Nelson. Nigel, I want to start with you. Andy Burnham, when he was elected as the MP for Makerfield, said, "I understand HMO Britain. It comes up all the time. It's desperately unfair. The moment he's in power, everybody's got a taste of pain, including Steve. These people have been betrayed."
2: Well, I mean, this was obviously decided before Andy Burnham got anywhere near being Prime Minister. So what Steve is facing is what a lot of people have faced when they've had a migrant hotel in their area, when they've had an army camp turned into a migrant camp. Nobody wants an HMO, a hotel, a migrant camp. These people have to go somewhere.
1: Stick them in Parliament.
2: Wouldn't we stick them in Parliament?
1: Well, no, stick them anywhere. Everyone's got to taste the pain.
2: Well, hang on, stick them anywhere. That's just what they've done. And if they've got a suitable property to put them in, then you can understand why the Home Office have chosen this. They do have to go somewhere. And you're the first to object to the migrant hotels, the first to object to...
1: I'm the first to admit to open borders migration. Go ahead and tell me.
6: The whole point is, this is a small village in Cambridgeshire, in the Fens. It's a lovely part of the world. And even there, you're seeing these HMOs being put in. And people do complain about everything. Of course they do, because they don't want it near them. That's entirely reasonable. What they want is people to go, not be here at all. And I disagree with you on the RAF bases, former RAF bases, things like this. As long as there are walls or wire to stop them leaving, people are perfectly happy. It's putting 1,800 migrants in a small village that they can then walk around. That's the problem. So if you put them in that, you detain, keep them, and deport them. Okay. That's it.
1: Gentlemen, thank you very much. Gawain Taylor, superb. Nigel Nelson, superb. Now then, State of the Nation is up next. Jacob Rees-Mogg, this time live from Somerset. So, Jacob, what's on your menu?
3: Well, you're absolutely right. I am in Somerset today. I'm at home. And we're going to start talking about welfare reform and cutting the welfare budget. Dan Hannan, Lord Hannan, the crossbench MP, peer as he now is, will be explaining to me whether he thinks this is realistic, but also the change of mood. Everyone's now talking about welfare reform and cutting the welfare bill because as a nation we're running out of money. So that's going to be the first thing I'm talking about and the main start off for the programme, as you say, live from Somerset.
1: Magnificent stuff, and that looks like a grand setting, of course. It's your pile in the country. Beautiful stuff, Sir Jacob Rees-Mogg, live from Somerset. Thank you to my panel. I'll be back tomorrow, 3 till 6 p.m. with yet more corking exclusives. Thank you for joining me tonight on GB News Tonight. Sir Jacob is next. First, though, here's your weather forecast.
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22: Hi there. We're going to see increasingly cloudy and wet weather across many parts of the UK overnight, although the heaviest and most persistent rain will always be for the northern half of the UK. Further south, it's more showery and the showers generally light and fleeting. So no let up in the drought just yet across the south, but certainly for Scotland, Northern Ireland, Northern England, it's a wet evening. Some heavy and persistent rain moving through Scotland, 20 to 30 millimetres in total across western and central parts of the country. The rain easing for Northern England, for Northern Ireland, as well as for Wales in the southwest by dawn, but continuing to see light showery rain move through. Driest for the Midlands, East Anglia in the southeast, where of course we desperately need the rain. Wherever you are, it's a cloudy and mild night, temperatures staying in the teens. Bright skies for Shetland first thing, the rain not quite reaching here, and a cool feel, 12 Celsius. It's a damp start meanwhile for Orkney, for the far north of Scotland, Caithness, Sutherland, parts of Aberdeenshire keeping the rain for the time being. Showers moving into western Scotland, a few showers for Northern Ireland, western and central England as well as Wales, but as you can see, generally light and fleeting. They'll be around in the morning and then they'll be clearing into the afternoon across southern parts of the country as the cloud lifts and breaks, allowing some weak sunshine to emerge. Now for Northern England, for Scotland and for Northern Ireland, the showers continue and there'll be longer spells of rain in the north of Scotland at times. That's where it's going to feel coolest, but further south, another reasonably warm and humid day, 25 to 27 Celsius expected. But as we go into Wednesday, there will be some rain around, first thing, across southern parts of the UK, and that tends to sink south. Sunny skies emerge, however, with low pressure close to the northwest of the UK, there'll be further showers for many, not just in the usual spots that we've seen through the summer. Even towards the south and the east, we'll see some showers, even some thunderstorms during the second half of the week. Temperatures also trending back towards average.
4: Expect warm spells with the odd rude interruption. 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
25: 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UK only. Entrance must be 18 or over. Lines close at 4 p.m. on the 21st of August. This is a network giveaway. Entries will be pooled. Please check the closing time if listening or watching on demand. 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
3: The sun is always shining in Somerset. Welcome to State of the Nation tonight, live from God's Own County of Somerset.

0: British taxpayer is acting as the welfare state for the world. That's unfair. We all know it.
1: Nigel wins in Clacton, and now their Treasury spokesman says they can cut £50 billion from welfare. Can reform succeed where everyone else has failed?
2: One of the things he is going to do, I think he's going to open up the North Sea. That'll make UK pretty rich, I'll tell you.
1: Drill, baby, drill. Will Andy Burnham follow Donald Trump's advice and give the new North Sea oil licenses? Or will he give in to his backbenchers, the net zero zealots who want us to be cold and poor?
3: I don't like failure. I'm very clear that we need these homes.
1: How's Andrew Rayner taken up my policy to build near railway stations? I proposed it in 2019. Now Labour wants to do it. Then we're going to be joined by William Sitwell to discuss the future of the British pub and the challenges it faces. Send me your views as always, mailmog@gbnews.com. But now, it's your favourite time of the day. It's back to London for the news with the Scientia, Sam Francis.
4: Jacob, thank you. And we'll be back in Somerset shortly. First, though, the headlines from London. Reform UK says foreign nationals should be banned for claiming almost all benefits in Britain. That ban would cover housing benefit, child benefit, free childcare, disability benefits and other welfare payments. But it would also include EU nationals with settled status, meaning reform would have to renegotiate parts of the Brexit deal with Brussels. The party also says long-term benefit claimants who are fit to work would have to do 20 hours work a week in the community or face sanctions. Robert Jenrick, the party spokesman, earlier said that the plan would end what he called the foreign welfare rip-off and save around £21 billion every year.
0: The British taxpayer is acting as the welfare state for the world. That's unfair. We all know it. There are 6.6 million working-age people in the UK claiming out-of-work benefits. Among their number are many who can work, who should work, but have chosen not to.
4: Also tonight, Donald Trump has again claimed that Andy Burnham could open up the North Sea after his latest phone call with the Prime Minister. Speaking in the Oval Office earlier, the US President said he thinks Mr. Burnham has energy problems. Well, the Prime Minister has said that he will take a pragmatic approach to the North Sea, but no formal decision on any major new projects has been announced. Well, tonight is the latest time that Mr. Trump has pushed the issue after previously saying Britain should make more use of its oil and gas reserves.
2: Prime Minister, you know, I spoke to him. We had a good conversation, a couple of them. We had a good conversation. One of the things he is going to do, I think he's going to open up the North Sea. That'll make UK pretty rich, I'll tell you.
4: Here, thousands of people have gathered in Trafalgar Square tonight for a vigil in memory of the former Cambridge professor Jason Arde. The 41-year-old was found dead last week after resigning from the University of Cambridge following allegations of plagiarism. Campaigners are now calling for a public inquiry into the press coverage and scrutiny he faced, with a petition passing 90,000 signatures. Speaking at the vigil, Diane Abbott claimed a vicious media campaign had been directed at him, while those gathered held flowers and placards reading, "Rest in Power, Professor Jason Arde." It's emerged today that Andy Burnham exchanged messages with someone pretending to be Donald Trump's chief of staff. The Prime Minister was contacted by an unknown person posing as a senior White House aide, Susie Wiles. Sources say only a few messages were exchanged, no significant information was shared, and the suspicious contact was quickly reported to the appropriate authorities. And in Wales, fans have been lining the streets today to say goodbye to Bonnie Tyler, the global superstar many still knew simply as Gaynor from Skewen. The singer, whose real name was Gaynor Hopkins, died unexpectedly last month at the age of 75. At a celebration of life in Swansea, mourners remembered her as one of a kind, a star who sold records around the world, but they say never forgot where she came from. Her manager said she was always a star, but never a diva, while fans shouted, "We love you, Bonnie," as her funeral procession departed. Those are tonight's headlines. Now, though, let's get straight back to Somerset. It's Jacob.

0: tradition of state of the nation. Reform of welfare is now something everybody's talking about. Listen to what Robert Jenrick had to say earlier today.
1: The British taxpayer is acting as the welfare state for the world. Today, Britain feels broken again and faces huge challenges. It needs leadership. It needs reform. We need a welfare state that answers those challenges, but which is built on the principles that built the welfare state we enjoy today.
0: This is really important because the Tories are talking about welfare reform. Reform is talking about it too, and the Labour Party may be about to come back to it. Of course, a year ago, the Labour Party tried to cut some element of entitlement, but it didn't succeed. There is a major pressure. This country cannot currently afford the welfare bill that it has. It's rising too fast. Disability benefits have been going up too much, and the protections that there used to be are insufficient. And that is providing a burden on taxpayers that is fundamentally unsupportable. There are demographic changes taking place as well, which means the population is ageing. But it's not the pension benefit that is the problem, it's the out-of-work benefit that is the problem, that has allowed welfare to become a lifestyle choice. I've spoken before about the wonderful, the admirable 6 million people in this country who still go out to work, even though they would be better off on benefits. That has to change, and changing that requires cuts. It's not just about stopping the level of growth, it's about making entitlement harder, because entitlement has been spiralling out of control, especially since COVID, and with this extraordinary burst, this extraordinary growth in the number of people getting out-of-work benefits because of mental health conditions that really ought to be treated, as we know that mental health conditions can be made worse by unemployment. That's part of it. There's then the issue of the savings. Reform has identified £21 billion worth of savings from taking away payments to foreigners, people who aren't British nationals and Irish nationals as well. For complicated reasons relating to Northern Ireland, they would remain entitled. This is an obvious thing to do. Why are we paying money to a lot of people who were born outside this country, who don't have British citizenship, who aren't or shouldn't be entitled to get a free lunch off the British taxpayer? But actually, there's more that needs to be done. It's about the level of entitlements, the rate of growth, the rate of increase in benefits, and the fact that welfare has become a lifestyle choice. But now, everyone's talking about it. The question is, will the government do anything about it? Because while opposition parties may suggest good ideas, it is always government that decides. As ever, let me know what you think. mailmog@gbnews.com. But I'm very pleased now to be joined by the director of the Institute for Economic Affairs, Lord Hannan. Dan, thank you so much for joining me. I read your piece in the Daily Mail this morning where you set out the reason that we should be hopeful about changes to the benefit system because it's now become such a major political issue. I wonder if you could say why you think it will happen.
2: Well, thank you very much, Jacob. Great pleasure to be here. Yes, I think there has been a change in the public mood. A vibe shift, as you would say, I'm sure, Jacob. There's been a change in attitudes occasioned by a change in observed facts. So I think as we were in and then immediately coming out of lockdown, many of us were disposed to give claimants the benefit of the doubt, to assume that there may indeed have been a spike in mental health problems because of the circumstances of the pandemic. If you keep telling people that there's this terrifying virus outside their front door, there may indeed be a spike in anxiety, depression, and other mental health conditions. But does anyone really believe that 6 years on, these conditions are still surging at a rate not seen in other countries? Does anyone really believe that one adult in four is disabled, which is what people are reporting? Does anyone really think that 4 million working age adults are too ill to work? I mean, that would seem to me to fly in the face of our own evidence from our eyes. And so, in a way, all the parties are responding to the electorate. The Conservatives came out with their £23 billion cuts. Reform rather more ambitiously or unrealistically, depending on whether you're for them or not, have come out with this 50 billion figure. I suspect it's only a matter of time before Andy Burnham follows suit.
0: When you look at what Reform is saying, it's very critical of the Conservative Party, personally critical of Mel Stride for what went on when we were last in government. Well, not we, including you anymore, because you're now an independent peer. You gave credit to Ian Duncan Smith for his reforms of welfare. What did go wrong afterwards? Is it entirely to do with COVID, or did we just get a little bit lax after the initial reforms?
2: I think the combination of those two things. Ian Duncan Smith took over that job having been thinking about little else for 4 or 5 years. He'd really honed his plans and he was prepared to push and cajole until the machine did what he wanted and came out with a quite judicious and targeted mix of benefits cuts and tax cuts that flipped the incentives. Now, we can talk about how much of it would have happened anyway, how much of it was thanks to his reforms, but over his time in charge of Social Security, some 600,000 people went from being long-term unemployed back into the workforce. And that, I think, was a really big part of Britain's growth leading up to the pandemic. Now, when you have another minister there, the British state reverts to type. And it's very, very good at spending money. And I think a lot of the people in the Department of Work and Pensions see it as their job to give money. They want to remove the stigma from benefits and so on. So you had that going on anyway. And then, of course, you had the lockdown, which introduced millions of working people who'd never claimed a penny from the government to this different way of living. And I'm afraid some of them decided that they quite liked it and they didn't mind a drop in income if it meant never having to get on a train and go to work again. And so those two things have come together to incentivize this spike in claims. But what I'm really interested in is what you said in your monologue there, Jacob, which is this going to happen? Might this happen now under Labour in the same way that the Conservatives rather stupidly tried to spike Labour's guns by changing the rules on non-doms? Might there be a sensible tactical approach from Andy Burnham that says the public now wants reform, the public is now concerned about the number of scroungers, nobody really thinks that 30,000 people a day are becoming too sick to work, and therefore shouldn't we get in front of it and do something? And I my guess is that that is more likely than not.
0: They will try. The question I'd pose to you from what you said about Ian Duncan Smith, actually, is he'd been thinking about it for 5 years. My experience of government and looking back over the Tories' 14 years is actually it's very hard to come up with new policies that you can implement straightforwardly in government, that actually you need the freedom and the time of opposition to be able to think up major reforms, and that therefore it's easier for Reform and for the Conservatives to come up with implementable proposals than for government to act.
2: Yes, and therefore I suspect that what Labour will do is pinch one or two bits of those policies. I mean, it's striking how much common ground there is on policy between Reform and the Conservatives, despite all the rhetoric between them. I mean, of course, you'd have Reform, you'd expect Reform to be saying the Tories were useless and they're not being ambitious enough, and you'd expect the Tories to say Reform are making promises that they won't be able to deliver. But actually, when you get past that, they are both saying take away benefits from foreign nationals. Very slight difference over EU settled status, but those are generally not people claiming benefits in any numbers. They're both saying replace cash handouts with help in kind. They're both saying reassess claimants, and they're both saying disqualify minor mental health conditions or neurodivergence as a equivalent of a physical disability. So there's a lot of common ground. And I could see Andy Burnham saying, pick one or two of those things for us to do and look tough. You have your contacts in the Labour Parliamentary Party. I have mine, and I don't claim to be any kind of expert on the internal dynamics of the Labour Party. But talking to a couple of Labour MP friends, I get the sense that they really didn't like Rachel Reeves, and they didn't really like the way she was selling the particular cut on pips that she was offering, which was the beginning of the end of the Starmer premiership. I think they'd be much more willing to take something from Andy Burnham, who they regard as one of theirs, one of the left, And I think there's also been a change in understanding of electoral dynamics. And this mirrors what's happened in Reform, which was previously quite skeptical of welfare reform, but has now gone for it big time. And it's this. Yes, it is true that benefits recipients are clustered in Labour and Reform constituencies. That's absolutely right. Much more likely, I think, Clacton, Nigel's constituency is one of the highest concentrations of benefits claimants in the country. But the neighbours of those people also vote, and they are much more angry about welfare fraud or people giving themselves the benefit of the doubt when they could be working than people who don't live nearby and are not seeing it every day. And so I think that even in some of those Labour seats, it makes electoral sense to go for a crackdown.
0: Dan, thank you so much for putting it so clearly and explaining it. You're in London, I'm in Somerset, and it's very good to have you with us.
2: Lucky you.
0: Now, coming up in just a moment, we've got this.
3: One of the things he is going to do, I think he's going to open up the North Sea. That'll make UK pretty rich, I'll tell you.
0: Drill, baby, drill. The Prime Minister is reportedly on the brink of allowing new licences for North Sea oil and gas. But will the PM prioritise cheap energy to save us from being cold and poor? Or will he capitulate to his net zero zealot backbenchers?
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9: The Scottish Football Association has withdrawn its support for FIFA president Gianni Infantino, citing concerns over a lack of transparency in FIFA's forward enterprise plan. Chief Executive Ian Maxwell confirmed on Monday that the Scottish FA would not vote for Infantino, aligning with UEFA's position. Maxwell stressed that every FIFA member should have a voice in important decisions, just as members in Scotland should have a say in domestic football matters. He argued that football should be governed collectively rather than by individuals making decisions alone. That's the latest sport. For more, go to gbnews.com.
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11: Get ready, Britain. 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

0: Well, modern technology has got the mail mogs all the way down to Somerset, and Elizabeth says it's all very well cutting welfare, but nobody seems to want to talk about our vacancy figures. Why not? They're at the lowest level we have seen for some time, so where is everyone going to get work? That's a really good point, but it may allow us to reduce immigration a bit. And Martin says, as long as reform does not do anything to affect the most vulnerable, people claiming claiming disability benefits, I don't have a problem with the policy announcement. I think reform's made it clear that they won't harm or take money away from the most vulnerable. So, is it time for Andy Burnham to drill, baby, drill? The Prime Minister is reportedly on the brink of approving new North Sea oil and gas licences as consultations on Rosebank and Jackdaw draw to a close. But will he put cheap and secure energy first and face the risk of a backlash from Labour's net zero fanatics? Or how will he play this? United States President Donald Trump has said Britain needs to sort out its energy crisis in order to survive as a nation. Listen to the Donald.
1: Well, he did say one very good thing. He said he's going to open up North Sea oil. If he does that, you're going to be a wealthy country. If he does it reasonably... I was telling Prime Minister Starmer, open up the North Sea, open it up, you'll be okay, open it up. And if the United Kingdom would use it, they'd be a wealthy country again. And I tell you what, I could not get Starmer to use it. It was incredible.
0: Mr. Burnham says Britain will need affordable oil and gas for years to come, and that faster extraction could help fund the transition to clean energy. But Labour's 2024 manifesto ruled out new licences, so will he prioritise energy security or his party's net zero zealotry? I'm very pleased to be joined by a friend of the programme and the leader of the Climate Change Party, Ed Gemmell. Ed, thank you so much for joining me. It has long seemed to me to be sensible that as we are going to continue to use fossil fuels, to use our own resources, rather than simply to say, we'll import from other people.
2: Yes, well, unfortunately, I can't agree with it. And the rather unfortunate expression is I feel that we're just chasing the dragon. And I think what we've got to do is to get very, very serious about the new industrial revolution, our opportunity to drive energy security in a completely British and clean way in the future, and get off this reliance on what is now an old technology, a polluting technology, and something that's becoming more future, and get off this reliance on what is now an old technology, a polluting technology, and something that's becoming

0: recently, and maybe we should drill into that. But if we're pragmatic about what's happening tomorrow, then clearly the gas that we are getting tomorrow would be better to get from an oil field that's ours and nearer rather than bringing it from somewhere else. But the problem of that is we take our eye off the ball. And what we do is we keep doing the old stuff that is actually more expensive in the long term in many different ways. Firstly, it gets more expensive as we take it out. Secondly, and although you did mention the 78% combined taxes that we levy on the oil and gas industry, we give them massive rebates that they can carry forwards and backwards when they invest in both the drilling, the cleanup, and in various other parts of their operation all the way through. And that has resulted in our giants, BP and Shell, only paying tax for two or three of the last 10 years. And there are vast profits being made, but those profits don't come to Britain. They go overseas to overseas investors. We don't see that money here. So it's not coming to Britain. And then the last bit of the argument...
1: That's such a naive view of international investment flows, that the companies that drill for oil and gas are international companies, and their shares are owned by British pension funds. There is a very strong British interest in getting out our own oil and gas, not just in tax revenues, but in employment. And the tax arrangements for oil and gas companies, the write-offs they're allowed, are the same as those for other companies. Other companies that invest in capital equipment are allowed to write off the capital equipment against their corporation tax. It's a perfectly normal tax system. It's not a tax rebate.
0: Of course, it's a normal tax system, but in the oil and gas case, it's actually better for the oil and gas companies, and they do get the opportunity to carry it forwards and backwards in a more flexible environment than most other companies. It's not exactly the same. And the result has been that they haven't been paying net tax in the majority of the years over the last 10 years. But also, even if we look at the jobs, and the jobs that have been suggested for Jackdaw are absolutely minimal, but if we're looking at it on Rosebank, I think even the industry itself is suggesting that it might get up at a peak to about 880 jobs. And can I just bring into something that maybe we could look at this in a slightly different way.
1: Sorry to interrupt again, but these are highly skilled. These are highly skilled and well-paid jobs. I think to be sniffy about the best part of 1,000 jobs in a time when the economy is flatlining is an extraordinary position to take.
0: It's certainly not being sniffy about jobs. I think the point is, where could you have better jobs with longer term opportunities, and they're producing actually more total jobs and more job years. And if you took, I think it's about 8.7 billion is the entire investment now into Rosebank. If that money was distributed and put into tidal power, into green steel, into green cement, into cross laminated timber, all of the industries and the energies of tomorrow, the things that are, and in terms of tidal power, particularly British, it would add not just to the economy in terms of tax receipts. We would be creating an entire industry. We could be scaling it so that it is wildly cheaper than gas, and probably cheaper than some of the wind at the moment as well.
1: But Ed, these are free market decisions. If these investments, these alternative investments, were so good, people would make them. They don't make them because the returns aren't there. And all the returns on green energy at the moment come from massive subsidies, huge increases in bills that we are paying. It's why our energy is four times more expensive than that in the US. It's because of our crazy net zero policies.
0: I just can't agree with that. I mean, I think what you do in all industry, and it's not just in net zero or in renewables, is if you're doing a play for it as a country, what you do is you want money to go into it. And I don't believe that if we were to invest, and we're talking about tidal power here, and we create the entire industry, putting 20 gigawatts peak into our system, and that's pure energy, British technology and British exports, that would give us huge gross value added. And if done properly, you know as well as I do,
1: all right,
0: that it's possible for the government not to put the money in.
1: I'm going to have to draw stumps there, but thank you as always for joining me. And as we were down the line, I allowed you the last word. Coming up in just a moment.
2: I don't like failure. I'm very clear that we need these homes.
1: some good news for YIMBYs, as the housing secretary, Angela Rayner, says it's time to start building houses near train stations. Hallelujah, as I proposed this myself in 2019.

0: I'm glad Labour wants to embrace Tory philosophy and finally solve at least part of the housing crisis. But how does this fit in with the Burnham devolution agenda?
1: Hi there. We're going to see increasingly cloudy and wet weather across many parts of the UK overnight, although the heaviest and most persistent rain will always be for the northern half of the UK. Further south, it's more showery and the showers generally light and fleeting. So no let up in the drought just yet across the south, but certainly for Scotland, Northern Ireland, Northern England, it's a wet evening. Some heavy and persistent rain moving through Scotland, 20 to 30 millimetres in total across western and central parts of the country. The rain easing for Northern England, for Northern Ireland, as well as for Wales and the southwest by dawn, but continuing to see light showery rain move through. Driest for the Midlands, East Anglia and the southeast, where of course we desperately need the rain. Wherever you are, it's a cloudy and mild night, temperatures staying in the teens. Bright skies for Shetland first thing, the rain not quite reaching here, and a cool feel, 12 Celsius. It's a damp start meanwhile for Orkney, for the far north of Scotland, Caithness, Sutherland, parts of Aberdeenshire keeping the rain for the time being. Showers moving into western Scotland, a few showers for Northern Ireland, western and central England as well as Wales, but as you can see, generally light and fleeting. They'll be around in the morning and then they'll be clearing into the afternoon across southern parts of the country as the cloud lifts and breaks, allowing some weak sunshine to emerge. Now for Northern England, for Scotland and for Northern Ireland, the showers continue and there'll be longer spells of rain in the north of Scotland at times. That's where it's going to feel coolest, but further south, another reasonably warm and humid day, 25 to 27 Celsius expected. But as we go into Wednesday, there will be some rain around, first thing, across southern parts of the UK, and that tends to sink south. Sunny skies emerge, however, with low pressure close to the northwest of the UK, there'll be further showers for many, not just in the usual spots that we've seen through the summer, even towards the south and the east, we'll see some showers, even some thunderstorms during the second half of the week. Temperatures also trending back towards average.
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0: Well, as always in Somerset, I've got a special guest to read today's Mail Mogs in the form of my daughter, Mary. Mary, what have my viewers been saying today?
1: Cooper says, it's time to drill, Andy, drill. If Labour really wants to help working people, they need to make their energy cheaper. And the Tories should work with them after helping cause the problem in the first place.
0: Well, I think we agree with that. Any others?
1: Joshua says, the most important thing is jobs, jobs, jobs. Britain needs to get working again, and then welfare and immigration is solved too.
0: Excellent. Well, I agree with that. And we've got a third, I think.
1: We do. Sarah says, Britain needs to get better at dealing with the new weather. That is more important.
0: Whatever the new weather means. Whether the weather is fine or whether the weather is not. It's now over the weather will weather, whether we like it or not. Anyway, there's some good news for Yimbys today. Yes, in my backyarders. The Housing Secretary, Angela Rayner, has told councils to start building thousands more homes within walking distance of train and tram stations. The new rules would create a default yes for development in well-connected areas, which would mean opening up some green belt land. The proposal was made by me, actually, back in 2019 in a paper I co-authored with Dr. Radomir Tylercut called Raising the Roof, where we pointed out that if you released green belt land near transport hubs, this could lead to significant increase in building. If you included the metropolitan green belt land within half a mile of a railway station, what we were suggesting was that you could exclude the locations with the highest protective designations, but still you could free up 50,000 acres of land, and with a housing density of 20 per acre, that would give you 1 million homes, admittedly on greenfield sites, but within walking distance, within half a mile, 4 furlongs, if you prefer, of a station. Seemed to me one of the easiest solutions. But let's listen to what Angela Rayner herself, the Housing Secretary, had to say earlier on today.
2: All areas should have mandatory local plans. That means that they have to plan in advance for where housing and infrastructure should be in their local area. We do need the homes and we do need the infrastructure, but we want to do it in a planned way with local authorities and local people having a say in it. But equally, we've got to say, well, where do we think these houses should be? Brownfield first.
0: Is Labour therefore finally embracing the Tory approach to tackling the housing crisis and thus giving Whitehall more power to approve development, work with Andy Burnham's devolution revolution agenda, or undermine it entirely? As so often happens when people get into power, they like having it themselves. Well, I'm joined now by the co-founder of the Community Planning Alliance, Rosie Pearson. Rosie, thank you so much for joining me. Isn't this just a really sensible way of getting quite a lot of housing built relatively quickly and doing it in a way that is convenient for people's lifestyles, that they can get into work from the train stations?
3: Well, good evening. There are benefits to building within reach of public transport, yes, but there are real risks with doing it in a complete blanket approach, which we've seen today across the countryside and across greenbelt sites. You don't increase use of public transport just by building by a train station. And there was a study that showed that if you build 1 million homes on greenfield sites near stations, you actually add congestion, 7.5 million more cars. Just because you build near a station doesn't mean everyone's going to have their journeys by train. So I see it as potentially another attack on the greenbelt. Already under Labour, we've had the grey belt rules, which are nothing to do with anything grey or brownfield or petrol stations. It's countryside. So we're just seeing more and more countryside and good farmland put under concrete. When in fact we should be looking at our urban centres and the brownfield land and the empty homes and the empty buildings. So no, it's not quite as clear cut as you can build near stations and solve the housing crisis.
0: We need to build more, and isn't it fair that a lot of the greenbelt, particularly on the edges of London, is relatively unattractive land? That when people hear about the greenbelt, they think of the beautiful rolling hills that they might see in the Mendips in Somerset. But actually, if you're talking about the areas around railway stations just on the outskirts of London, often they're pretty scrubby and scruffy pieces of land.
3: I mean, we've done surveys on the so-called grey belt land in the green belt, and it is meadows, it's farmland that's producing food for us, it's pasture land. So the green belt is not ugly, it's not disused, and it's become a bit of a nice myth for government to say we can just build on the scruffy bits. Scrub in itself is a good habitat for wildlife. So I would say what we should be doing is focusing on the derelict land that's generally derelict, not pretend derelict as much of the grey belt land is, and looking at bringing back the empty homes and building high density within towns rather than sprawling out onto the countryside. And it's a really unpopular proposal. I was looking today at the consultation results for this new policy, and 60% of people disagree with it in the consultation. So people do not like to see the countryside built on, and a train station in its own right does not bring about sustainability.
0: But isn't this idea that we should have very high density not actually how people want to live? That if you ask people how they want to live, and this goes back to surveys from the 1940s, they say they want to live in a house with a small garden. And shouldn't public policy be about providing people with what they want rather than telling them what is good for them? And high-rise, high density is pretty ugly, and most people don't want to live in it.
3: Well, I mean, I think you have made a point there that a lot of what has been proposed by this current government is not based on any evidence. It's based on sort of whim and myths and figures plucked from the air. So definitely things should be based on evidence. I think the problem we have in this country is that what we get built is either flats under leasehold, which then become a sort of a ball and chain around people's necks, or you get these kind of box houses with small gardens. And we need to look at what they do on the continent, where high density does not mean tower blocks. It means either beautiful courtyards, or it means 3 to 4 story buildings with really, really lovely green spaces around them. You can step out into the green space. You don't have to walk your child to the park across a busy road. So I think the problem is that people aren't shown how high density works. And high density does bring you better public transport. It brings you a greater ability to walk and cycle to everything. So it does bring more sustainability. So I think the problem with today is we've only gone halfway in the approach, which the station is a good thing. It's a great start to build around stations, but it does not get you out of your car just to have a station nearby, because it goes in two directions by the nature of a train, whereas you will be going every day out in lots of different directions. So you need an integrated transport network. You need to have the bike paths. You need to have frequent, regular, affordable buses. So I think the problem is it's a kind of knee-jerk reaction, and Labour is so desperate to meet its housing target that's nowhere near meeting, that it's kind of clutching at straws a little. And what we need to see instead is a real focus on the urban centres where people live, and obviously social housing instead of affordable housing. I know they've gone some way towards talking about that, but we need to really protect our farmland and our countryside, particularly our food producing land at the moment. We've seen
0: right.
3: the sort of
0: Rosie,
3: climate crisis.
0: Thank you. Thank you so much for joining me. It's much appreciated. I would put in a word, finally, for the motorist. I like using my car, and I think most people do. It's one of the great ways of enjoying freedom in this country. Coming up in just a moment, with His Majesty's government promising to promote pubs against redevelopment and taxes continuing to rise, what is the future of this great British institution, the pub? I'll be joined by somebody who knows more about it than anybody else in the country, the publican and restaurant critic William Sitwell, after these messages from our sponsors. We'll be right back.

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3: Hello there. Apart from the odd isolated thunderstorm, most of the Mediterranean will see plenty of dry, hot and sunny weather over the next few days. A bit of a breeze though for Madeira, perhaps bringing the odd shower here on Tuesday. Otherwise, Spain and Portugal, cloudless skies, lots of sunshine here. Perhaps the odd afternoon and evening thunderstorm across the spine of Italy, parts of the Balkans and Greece and Turkey, but these mostly inland, coastal regions remaining generally dry, sunny and hot. And the outlook is for temperatures to remain in the low to mid 30s.
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0: How are Britain's pubs faring, with the government promising to protect pubs against redevelopment and, but rather unfortunately, taxes continuing to rise? What is the future of the Great British Pub? I visited the famous White Hart in Wiveliscombe, owned by one of England's greatest publicans and Telegraph restaurant critic, William Sidwell, to find out. William, thank you very much for having me at the White Hart and for serving me a pint of your Sitwell special. You've been writing a lot about the difficulties the pub industry faces in your Telegraph column. And how do you find this is at the moment in employment, in taxation, but also in the footfall that's coming through?
1: Well, you're right. I mean, I took over this place at the beginning of December. So we've been operating for, 9 months now? And you could say it's one of the sort of stupidest things I've ever done in my life, because it's, it hasn't earned me a single penny. I'm a co-director with my, you know, my business partner runs a number of pubs and also has a brewery, and he brews Sitwell Special. And I think what might surprise people is the fact that, you know, we don't take a dividend. We can't take a dividend. You know, it's very, very hard to make money in this business. There are so many pressures on the industry. I mean, if you analyze, you know, the costs that go into actually pouring a pint, you're left with literally 5p post tax for the landlord, and that duly goes on an emergency, you know, a hole in the roof or something. But we are in this sort of extraordinary position in hospitality, and, you know, I've been writing about restaurants for 20 years, so taking on one really lets me see what it's like at the coalface. So it is very difficult. It's impossible to make money, basically. And the idea of not being able to make a profit is disastrous, because you have to be able to, you know, invest in your own business. But there are so many pressures under it. You know, obviously, you know, we've got quite a high level of VAT. You've got a very high level of cost to employ people, with the increase that Labour did on the cost of, you know, national insurance for employers, the rise in the minimum wage, the huge hike in business rates. You've got the cost of living. So, you know, people are unwilling to spend outside of their homes. You've got the battle of supermarkets, this constant war of discounting, which makes it very hard to persuade people, you know, as to the reasons why you should eat out when it costs less to eat at home. There is literally a sort of unrelenting degree of pressure on small business. But at the end of the day, I believe, as someone who's been writing about hospitality for all my life, really, that people are not going to stop going out and eating. Hospitality is not about to die, but it's undergoing a massive change at the moment.
0: But nonetheless, lots of pubs have been closing. Do you think this is partly cultural, that people don't want to go out and drink as much as they used to? Or is it really regulatory, the minimum wage hike, the national insurance hike, both of which you mentioned?
1: There's been a cultural change that stopped people going out. I think it's some of those laws around smoking and drink driving, for example, whatever your views of the rights and wrongs of that, that's, you know, if it's harder for you to drive to a pub for whatever reason, you're going to think twice about it. I think there's been a general cultural shift towards staying at home more often. You know, we don't just battle for space in people's diaries, you know, in terms of what pubs they go to. We're fighting against Netflix. You know, it's much easier to go home and watch telly than go to a pub. So there's been a cultural shift that stops people going out. But also, you know, there is, people have less money to spend, but also because people are spending money on different things. It's not that everyone's sort of languishing in poverty. People choose to spend money on TVs and holidays and cars and white goods and all those sorts of things. So there's a sort of generational change that has affected the culture of going out. And I think these days you need more of an excuse to go to the pub than a knee-jerk thing that we will just go to the pub after work. You know, running hospitality is life-affirming. This is a real adventure in my life, and I don't regret it for a moment. But it also really puts me in touch with the very real everyday challenges of running a small business. But we will survive because we have pints of Sitwell Special to fuel us on our way.
0: Well, let us now enjoy the rest of our pint of Sitwell Special. Thank you very much. I'm joined now by William Sitwell himself. William, thank you, first of all, for coming. What are some of the employment difficulties? We keep on hearing about welfare. We were discussing that earlier in the programme. Do you find it easy to get good people to come to work for you?
1: No, it's really hard. We're lucky enough at the White Hart that the young kids, who I'm particularly proud of, have literally walked up the street, knocked on the door and asked for work. And we've been training them, and that's fantastic. It is more expensive to hire people these days because of the increase in employers' national insurance, because of the increase in the minimum wage. It makes it more expensive for us to employ young people. There are the mooted changes in 0 hours, which I find it quite strange because Andy Burnham says the cavalry are coming. If they reform 0 hours contracts, it'll be a charge of the Light Brigade. It can be absolutely disastrous because in hospitality, we completely depend upon flexibility, even to the hour. I mean, we might have an empty dining room for no particular fault of our own because of a downpour or a heat wave. And you need to be able to sometimes say to colleagues, you need to go home now. Now, that doesn't mean that you're a terrible employer because, you know, a great many employers are decent people who return the favour by giving them the number of hours that they need. So there's the threat of inflexibility into the system that would really damage pubs. We obviously, you know, VAT rates are quite high, which obviously stops people from coming out and spending money. You know, once you open a small business, you realise this monster that's called the HMRC gateway, which is basically a pathway to hell. There are so many things, from red tape to the cost of employing people, that does make it hard to find and retain good people.
0: And you have within your pub, you've got a hotel, you've got a restaurant, you're very much an upmarket pub. Do you think pubs increasingly have to differentiate themselves in this way? Is there still a space for the straightforward wet pub?
1: There still is the space for a wet pub, but it's much harder to make money. And one of the reasons why pubs over the years have done food is because, you know, obviously you can get people to stay longer. You can create, you can find, you know, more space for margins and so on. Having rooms, of course, is a huge help. If you can fill your, you know, we have 16 bedrooms. If you've got 32 guests staying, that's a full dining room. So, you know, there are unique challenges within the pub business. I mean, but also, you know, look, for example, at the increase that Rachel Reeves put on business rates. Andy Burnham talks about a decrease.
0: But I thought that was coming off. I thought Andy Burnham was...
1: Well, across the summer, he's announced this sort of drip feed of policy to sort of own the social media space. And one of those things has been that he will come to the rescue and reduce business rates by 20%, without mentioning that Rachel Reeves put business rates up by 79% on average across the country. So it doesn't really, you know, it's a 20% reduction in rates for pubs. What about restaurants?
0: Why and hotels.
1: And hotels. I mean, why single out the pub?
0: So, in a sentence, why should people go to the White Hart at Wiveliscombe and book now before tables sell out?
1: We have a delicious menu. We have a wonderful chef in Charlotte who converts British produce into fantastic Italian cuisine. But also, like all great places, it's a respite from the terrors of reality. And we talk about what a terrible world it is. People come off the streets, as they should do in all great restaurants, and we cosset and care for
0: them. And are you there to entertain them, to be the welcoming host, mine host?
1: When I can, I glad hand the great folk and try and make them happy.
0: All right, well, that's the thing to do. Go to the White Hart, Wiveliscombe, to be entertained by William Sitwell. I haven't got time to tell you about the Andy Burnham impersonation scandal, because I'm going over to the one and only Patrick Christie's broadcasting, I think, from Paddington. And Pitt is to Addington as London is to Paddington. But there we go. Patrick, over to you.
2: Fantastic, Jacob. Thank you very much. I will be telling you about the Andy Burnham impersonation scandal. We've got all of that. And apparently, I have to go now myself. But there's loads on 9 to 11pm. You're not going to want to miss it.
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4: Hi there.
2: We're going to see increasingly cloudy and wet weather across many parts of the UK overnight, although the heaviest and most persistent rain will always be for the northern half of the UK. Further south, it's more showery and the showers generally light and fleeting. So no let up in the drought just yet across the south, but certainly for Scotland, Northern Ireland, Northern England, it's a wet evening. Some heavy and persistent rain moving through Scotland, 20 to 30 millimetres in total across western and central parts of the country. The rain easing for Northern England, for Northern Ireland, as well as for Wales and the southwest by dawn, but continuing to see light showery rain move through. Driest for the Midlands, East Anglia and the southeast, where of course we desperately need the rain. Wherever you are, it's a cloudy and mild night, temperatures staying in the teens. Bright skies for Shetland first thing, the rain not quite reaching here, and a cool feel, 12 Celsius. It's a damp start meanwhile for Orkney, for the far north of Scotland, Caithness, Sutherland, parts of Aberdeenshire keeping the rain for the time being. Showers moving into western Scotland, a few showers for Northern Ireland, western and central England as well as Wales, but as you can see, generally light and fleeting. They'll be around in the morning and then they'll be clearing into the afternoon across southern parts of the country as the cloud lifts and breaks, allowing some weak sunshine to emerge. Now for Northern England, for Scotland and for Northern Ireland, the showers continue and there'll be longer spells of rain in the north of Scotland at times. That's where it's going to feel coolest, but further south, another reasonably warm and humid day, 25 to 27 Celsius expected. But as we go into Wednesday, there will be some rain around first thing across southern parts of the UK, and that tends to sink south. Sunny skies emerge, however, with low pressure close to the northwest of the UK, there'll be further showers for many, not just in the usual spots that we've seen through the summer. Even towards the south and the east, we'll see some showers, even some thunderstorms during the second half of the week. Temperatures also trending back towards average.
3: Today's outlook: cool, calm and completely horizontal. 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
11: 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UK only. Entrance must be 18 or over. Lines close at 4 p.m. on the 21st of August. This is a network giveaway. Entries will be pooled. 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
28: My daughter spends a lot of time in Ambrosden with my parents, and it makes me emotional because things are going to change and people don't understand how.
2: Locals are begging Andy Burnham to stop importing illegals into rural villages as an Eritrean illegal immigrant is found guilty of raping an old man in the grounds of a church. Is anyone safe? And
29: the British taxpayer is acting as the welfare state for the world. That's unfair. We all know it.
2: Reform vows to cut all benefits for foreigners and
30: how worse does it have to get? How many kids have to die?
2: I'll tell you why we're about to see the return of Just Stop Oil protesters. Plus,
31: hello, good afternoon, it's Boris Johnson here.
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31: Prime Minister, may I congratulate you very sincerely on your remarkable success.
2: Well, Boris got done, but now it's the turn of gullible Andy Burnham, who was tricked by American pranksters into thinking he was talking to Trump's chief of staff. And you might be asked to pay even more for water. Meanwhile, well, 96% of people polled by a Muslim news organisation think the Taliban are doing a really good job. On our panel tonight, we have got Daily Express columnist Carol Malone, Reform's Sir Jake Berry and political commentator Kai Wilshaw. And can you tell me why this dog just won an award? Get ready, Britain. Here we go.

0: Good evening. An illegal immigrant from Eritrea raped a vulnerable elderly man in the grounds of a church. A warning now that some viewers and listeners will find the details of what I'm about to tell you incredibly distressing. But Bruque Desalane dragged a male pensioner onto the grass verge of a church in Harrow in North London and subjected him to a 20-minute sexual attack. He raped him. His attack was caught on CCTV and a witness saw it from a window of her property and called police. The attack happened right next to a busy road and Desalane kept pausing when a double-decker bus or pedestrians would go past. When police arrived, the man was still lying on the ground and his attacker was standing next to the church. This Eritrean monster arrived illegally in the UK several years ago. He was granted asylum and then remarkably given indefinite leave to remain in 2022. He initially tried to tell police that he was just helping an inebriated man, but when he was actually shown CCTV of the attack, he apparently refused to answer any more questions. According to the Daily Telegraph, even when he was shown footage of the attack in court, he remained totally emotionless, just sat there sipping a glass of water. Look, we have to face facts. It's not just women and girls who need to be protected from some of these illegal immigrants. Apparently, it's elderly men as well. And what is Andy Burnham's plan?
1: I have to say, we cannot have a situation where it's only the poorest communities in the country that receive, you know, all of the dispersal of refugees and asylum seekers. I do believe all parts of the country need to work to play their part. It's a challenging issue. We're working at it. We understand people's concerns.
0: So he just wants to spread this problem out right across the UK into little villages and middle-class areas. They need to play their part, do they? They need to share the burden. What? Share the burden of what? Share the burden of vulnerable male pensioners being raped outside churches. I mean, people on the left were pretty dismissive of messages like this from the Piddington kids.
2: Dear Andy Burnham, I love our village. It's so important to me.
3: Andy, I love Piddington.
4: I love Piddington because I like walking my dog through the village.
5: Mr. Burnham, I love Piddington because I like cycling through the village to see my friends.
0: But I ask you this. If an Eritrean man who has been given everything by this country is capable of raping a man in his 60s in public by a church, then what could some of these completely random illegal immigrants be capable of doing in a remote little village near a primary school? If I was Andy Burnham, I would not be able to sleep at night worrying about this. I think he's probably just fast asleep, actually, dreaming of buses. Well, I know people in Number 10 do watch this show, so I'm going to play you a clip now of a young mother talking about the impending disaster of more than 1,000 illegal immigrants being dropped into her little area. Listen to what she has to say.
6: My daughter spends a lot of time in Ambrosden with my parents. And it makes me emotional because things are going to change. And people don't understand how. I grew up in that village. And I want my daughter to be able to grow up like I did. And she won't be able to. And that's the simple fact. People can bury their heads in the sand. And they can think that all of these people that are coming over are wonderful people. And I'm sure that some of them just want a better life. And for them, I commend them for making the trip. And as a woman, no man in government will ever understand what it feels like to walk down the street and be scared and think, I'm not going to get home tonight. She's not going to be able to go blackbird picking with my dad anymore and make jam because it's probably not going to be safe. Situation we're in.
0: Well, incredible speech from that brave lady there. But just look at this picture on your screens right now. So that is the number of locals in Piddington on the left. This is AI, obviously, in case you needed that spelled out for you. But there's 350 Piddington residents. And then what you'll see there, a larger group of people. That's the number of illegal immigrants that this Labour government wants to move in. 1,250. When you see it like that, you just realise how absolutely insane this is, don't you? If women, children, and now even elderly male pensioners are being raped and abused by illegal immigrants in so-called working class areas, then why would anyone think it isn't going to happen in middle-class rural villages too? I'll just say it again. I don't know how Andy Burnham sleeps at night. Let's get a thought from our panel this evening. We have got Daily Express columnist Carol Malone, Reform's Sergey Berry, and GB News contributor Kyle Wilshaw. Yeah, Carol, look, I'll start with you. I mean, look, the first things first, that case of the Eritrean monster there is, I mean, in a competitive field, is one of the absolute worst illegal migrant stories I've heard.
7: And me too. And yet there'll be still be people out there saying diversity is our strength, you know? It's one of the most disgusting, upsetting, vile things I've ever heard. The gentleman was very elderly. We believe he might have been intoxicated, but that's by the by. That made him all the more vulnerable, made him easier prey. And this guy who came here illegally, you know, it's... This guy is now going to go to prison. What I find astonishing, it took the jury 2 hours to convict him. Anyway, he's not going to be sentenced or seen to until the autumn. Why? And then he's going to go to jail and probably looked after better in jail than he ever looks after himself outside. And we're going to have to take care of him for the next 7 to 10 years and pay for all his bills. Why? The guy shouldn't be allowed. One, he shouldn't be allowed to stay. Two, he should be deported. But we know that a lot of these illegal migrants are coming to this country. We know that there are some cultures where they are. There are more prone to this. If this guy was in his homeland in Eritrea, he'd probably be killed. You know, homosexuality, man-to-man sex in Eritrea is banned completely. It's a big criminal offence there. You go to jail for a long time. Male rape, I can't begin to imagine. So, God knows what. But, you know, it's not just the politicians that are to blame for this. It's the judges, it's the lawyers, it's the human rights... I don't know what to call them, the human rights people who are campaigning to let people like this stay because diversity is a strength. No, it isn't. These people come from cultures where people's lives are cheap, where women mean nothing, and now, you know, elderly people mean nothing. What will happen to him? Nothing. He will go to jail and have a nice life.
0: Yeah, I mean, that is the thing. I mean, look, rightly so, a lot of the conversation has been about, you know, women and girls. Yeah, completely right. But it's not just that. It's not, you know... no one's safe, are they? I mean, this is a bloke sitting on a bench, you know, an elderly man, and he's deemed to be fair game by one of these people.
8: So we're not safe in our communities, are we? But I think the real disgrace about this case is because of Article 3 in the ECHR, even when this vile rapist has served probably half his sentence and he's let out, we won't be able to deport him. And until we have a government that is serious about leaving the ECHR, actually, as Kemi Badenocher said the Conservatives will do, not sure they accept that, because when I proposed it, we were in the cabinet together, she opposed what I said, but clearly Nigel Farage will deliver. Until we have a government that is serious about leaving the ECHR, our courts taking back control of our own laws, enabling us to deport people like this, like Nigel Farage suggested last week, to foreign prisons, until we have a government that's serious about that, we cannot keep our citizens safe. And if you look at the new front in this illegal invasion, is that Andy Burnham has decided to now drive this really worrying situation we find ourselves in and add petrol to the fire by making it a class war and deciding, well, actually, we'll just put all these people who people have concerns about, don't want in the country. Yeah. We're just going to put them in the middle class areas because we just want to look after Labour voters. That's absolutely what we don't need.
9: And like the Reform Party who said, oh, we'll put them in green voting areas, right? That's exactly what people said a few months ago.
0: Is that not democracy?
9: You're criticising it on the one hand, something that you guys like.
8: Well, the Green Party says they want more people to come. But if you want more people to come, let them live in your area. The truth is, this is going to be more expensive because putting them in places like Oxfordshire is more expensive than housing them in places like Blackpool. Don't know what the poor people of Blackpool have done to deserve this. We've got to stop this invasion.
0: Yeah.
8: But actually, this is Andy Burnham trying to take this problem created by governments... and make it into a class
0: I want to put this to you. We'll talk in, when I come back to you all about the wider problem about putting them in these places. But, you know, it struck me, Kai, as I was reading and then writing up about that story about that Eritrean guy today, yeah. about thinking, you know, we hear a lot, don't we, from the usual suspects like Fraser Nelson, well, crime is down, actually. Yeah, I mean, I do think the case of Eritrean men raping elderly pensioners in church grounds is turns out, up. And that is a bad thing. And this is it. Certain types of crimes like this are alien to the UK.
9: Yeah.
0: They are. Yeah, and now we've got them.
9: Yeah, Patrick, look, I'm not of that tradition of the left that would say that. I don't think anybody in the Labour government either, actually, is the type that says, oh, long-term, over the many, many years, crime is down, so we can forget about it. Actually, if you look at the case of this man individually, let's talk about that first. This wouldn't happen if he entered the UK today because of the laws, the changes in the law, as we, you know, the biggest changes to asylum laws in this country in decades that were brought about by Shabana Mahmood. So the temporary status, temporary refugee status, he would not have.
0: He wouldn't have been.
9: He would not have been had access to indefinite leave to remain.
0: He wouldn't have been
9: for years and years and years. But foreign offenders still 10,000.
8: They have. For a start,
9: they have in March.
8: The government's just talking.
9: In March,
8: about.
9: No. They were announced in November 2025. They came into force in March.
8: Accepting refugees from Eritrea now. So how would it be different if the guy arrived this week? He'd be able to stay in the UK because the government is currently accepting asylum applications from Eritrea.
9: But we're getting through those asylum applications
8: much
9: faster.
8: Well, you just said he wouldn't be allowed to stay.
9: They're getting the backlog down, and 10,000 foreign offenders have been deported since the election, which is 31% up from the 21 months before that. Can I just one more thing? Mm. We talk about governments are to blame, politicians are to blame. I think it's important to realise who exactly is to blame. Suella Braverman was Home Secretary in 2022, not once, but twice. And who became Immigration Minister?
10: Let's talk about it now. This government has purposely tried to suppress information about migrant crime. We know they have. Every time there's a migrant rape or a migrant sexual assault, the police will not say, they will not give us the information.
9: That is not true. The first headlines. The first headlines about this story, they all said his nationality. That is de rigueur. That happens with every story these days.
10: The reason they hide it, and they say, is that it's to suppress civil unrest. We don't want to cause civil unrest. We've seen it happen so many times. So they're complicit in this. And then when you have Andy Burnham saying he's going to share the burden, what he means is we're going to share the rapes and we're going to share the crime. Instead of solving it, let's share the rape.
0: Let's talk about that. Let's talk about that now. Because we played you a clip just before then of, you know, very impressive woman, the way she stood up in that kind of town centre.
10: Yes.
0: I mean, it's part of a much longer clip, and I would urge you to go and watch that. You'll be able to find it online. She spoke very passionately about her local area. She's one of several women, actually, that stood up that day and did that. And I actually honestly felt a bit on the brink of tears because I was thinking, you know, she's got a young daughter there. One of the joys that they have is like a family tradition, you know, every summer she'll go blackberry picking with her grandparents, the kind of the core childhood memories. I have similar-ish memories with my grandparents, you know. Mm. That's going to stop now because they're going to bust these people in. And how on earth can Andy Burnham inflict that on people in those areas? I just sleep at night. I don't understand how he was just waiting for the first story about something awful happening to someone.
10: That lady is just one of many who will never have an easy night's sleep again as long as her kids are kids. Well, not even just when they're kids, when they grow up, because they're attacking women as well. She's never going to be able to let her kid play in the street again with 1,500 people running around the area. She's never going to have an easy... All those things you just talked about, all those childhood memories will never happen again because you're going to have to be on constant guard. That is not fair. And Burnham is talking about this like it's a problem we have to accept now. Share the burden. No, don't share the burden. Stop it, you moron. Just stop it altogether and get rid of them. We don't want them. We don't want them in any area, working class, middle class, or whatever. Get rid of them. Make it so. Change the law so we can deport them.
9: He has not. I don't accept this idea that he says we should just accept it. That is one of the many things he said. He said that he agrees with Nigel. One of the things he said, for instance, that on scaling up detention centres and on military barracks use, he said, I agree with Nigel Farage on this. He spoke well back in the campaign when perhaps you might argue politically he didn't need to about ending HMO culture.
10: Why is he dumping this 1,500 people in a tiny little area?
9: Because, look, As you begin to scale up detention centres, as they are doing, as you begin to end the use of asylum hotels, in the meantime, while they get that backlog down, they will need to go somewhere, won't they? And it makes sense that it's in a fair way and not concentrated just in the poorest areas of society.
8: With no cops, no infrastructure, no places on the NHS. Look, I just feel really passionately about this, and I have a really foreboding feeling about the fact that we're going to be sat on this sofa talking about something appalling happening in this village. And as having said, we told you so, whatever it may be, whatever we would try and say about it, isn't going to bring back the lives of the people in that village. Those people are being outnumbered. What happens, you know, it's not even just women and girls. What happened if the 1,500 men, and they will mostly be men, decided to riot? You know, what would they do? There's 300 people.
0: Can we show the picture while Jay's talking? Can we show that picture quickly? Sorry, before I go to the Home Office statement, just that one that shows the number of villagers versus the number of these people that they're bringing in. But we'll bring it up in a second now. But to your point, Jay, I mean, it's the potential consequences of.
8: And if something goes wrong, we have to be really frank and say, look, Prime Minister Andy Burnham, you were told you have blood on your hands. You have the lost childhood, potentially, of a young girl who might have been raped in your hands. This is not politics. This is deeply, deeply irresponsible. You cannot keep those British people safe. You should not be doing this. This is completely wrong.
0: All right, well, there you go. I mean, it's pretty stark when you see it laid out like that, isn't it, really? A Home Office spokesperson has said, our thoughts are with the victim of this deeply disturbing crime. This is about the Eritrean man who raped a vulnerable pensioner. Our thoughts are with the victim of this deeply disturbing crime and all those who have been affected by it. We commend their bravery in coming forward and reporting this individual. The perpetrator is now rightly being convicted. After sentencing, we will do everything in our power to remove him and he will be denied all refugee protections. Well, on that note, coming up.
11: The British taxpayer is acting as the welfare state for the world. That's unfair. We all know it.
0: Reform Today vowed to cut all benefits for foreigners, and they didn't stop there. They've also promised to force those who are out of work for more than a year and who can do so to do community work. So could this be the end of the great British benefits rip-off? But before that, the Prime Minister is apparently poised to approve new North Sea gas fields. But could he inadvertently be about to breathe new life back into groups like Just Stop Oil? We'll talk about that when we come back.

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6: The Scottish Football Association has withdrawn its support for FIFA president Gianni Infantino, citing concerns over a lack of transparency in FIFA's forward enterprise plan. Chief Executive Ian Maxwell confirmed on Monday that the Scottish FA would not vote for Infantino, aligning with UEFA's position. Maxwell stressed that every FIFA member should have a voice in important decisions, just as members in Scotland should have a say in domestic football matters. He argued that football should be governed collectively rather than by individuals making decisions alone. That's the latest sport. For more, go to gbnews.com.
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12: Yes, welcome back. Well, just before I tell you why I think Just Stop Oil are about to re-emerge, it is, of course, time for the Great British Giveaway. 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

0: 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UK only. Entrance must be 18 or over. Lines close at 4 p.m. on the 21st of August. This is a network giveaway. Entries will be pooled. Please check the closing time if listening or watching on demand. Good luck.
1: Okay, good luck, everybody. So, the Prime Minister, Andy Burnham, is reportedly minded to approve the major Jackdaw gas field in the North Sea after coming under pressure to boost Britain's energy supplies. Now, under the previous Energy Secretary, Ed Miliband, no new oil and gas licences were granted. But could Andy Burnham actually inadvertently be about to breathe new life into groups like this?
2: How worse does it have to get? How many kids have to die?
1: Yes, so tonight I'm asking, is Andy Burnham right to consider approving the Jackdaw North Sea field? Going head-to-head on this now are John Grant, Senior Lecturer in Climate Resilience and Sustainability, and Chris Johnson, the President of the American Energy Leadership Institute. Thank you very much, chaps. Chris, I'll start with you. First things first, then. Would Andy Burnham be right to approve new or more oil and gas drilling?
3: Yes, on both economic and environmental grounds. The more that the UK is producing its own energy with British standards that are much higher than anything that's going to be imported, you are going to see a net decrease in emissions compared to the alternative. As long as there's demand for these products, you want it produced in the Western countries that have higher environmental standards, specifically as domestically as possible. So we don't need to immiserate ourselves by reducing the amount of energy we produce. We can actually produce the energy that we need. You guys can do it in the UK as well, and you can do it in a way that's environmentally responsible.
1: Okay, well, look, same question to you then, John. You know, would he be right to approve at least one of Jackdaw or Rosebank?
4: It's an awful idea. You know, it just won't affect our price. It won't affect how much security we have for our energy, because any oil and gas that's pumped out of that will be sold on the international market. I wish it would, because oil and gas are going to be around for a while. But what we want is a low carbon transition. And, you know, we need to look at the low carbon options in the meantime, such as, you know, gas from the Norwegian field is actually lower carbon than ours. We don't need to start or to expend 10 years to wait for a new field to come on when we're in the middle of a climate emergency. We're coming out of the fifth heat wave in 5 months. We're losing thousands of people. Maybe we should be a bit responsible about this and actually pivot away and invest in the future, not in the past.
1: So I'll sit with you, John, on this. The latest lines are that apparently Andy Burnham is considering or leaning towards allowing more gas drilling, but no more, as in additional, oil drilling. The only reason I can think of for that, really, as far as Andy Burnham is concerned, is because he's absolutely terrified of annoying groups like Just Stop Oil. And, you know, they're going to end up gluing themselves to things or desecrating paintings or, dare I say it, even ruining musical theatre again. And he can't have that, can he?
4: Well, it's probably because the general feel is that gas has less of a carbon intensity associated with it, because when you burn gas, it burns a little bit more efficiently. So you produce a little bit less carbon dioxide. Still a fossil fuel. We're still heading into the hell in a handcart, and there's no reason not to pivot from that. So that's what I'm thinking. I think you'll find the people that are against fossil fuels because they feel we're in a desperate emergency, which we are going to react to any kind of expansion of fossil fuel burning.
1: Yes, I'm just looking at, in fact, we've actually got the full bingo card of stuff that was going on your screens earlier on there. Left-wing activist who attended a very posh independent boarding school, dyed her hair pink, desecrated a painting and glued herself to a wall. It appears to me, Chris, that our Prime Minister is currently afraid of people like that and therefore would not want to drill for more oil. What would your message to him be?
3: Well, he needs to make the climate case for building stuff in the UK. If you guys want to do this decarbonization effort, you have to change the policy.

0: that make it so hard to do business in the UK, to invest in advanced manufacturing, to invest in AI, and to have a robust enough energy system with enough energy supply to actually build those things. Because the current approach on climate that the Just Stop Oil folks effectively has done is offshore your emissions to China and India, and then you import those products back into the UK. It does not solve the environmental problem of climate change, which I take seriously. I think it's a serious challenge. That is not happening unless you can reshore that manufacturing, reshore that energy, produce as much at home as possible, and get away from countries like China. The Chinese economy in 9 days burns emits in the same amount of greenhouse gases as the entire British economy does all year. That's the real challenge on climate. And so the Just Stop Oil stuff is just trying to hurt industry domestically. They are not actually doing anything to address global emissions because it is a global challenge.
1: Chris, I'll stay with you. As the president of the American Energy Leadership Institute, does President Trump ever have any issues with the Just Stop Oil Brigade gluing themselves to things or some of these other environmental groups that we've had, whether it's Extinction Rebellion playing dead in supermarkets or people hanging off of motorway bridges and bringing traffic to a standstill?
0: Well, it's in the US, we just don't have the same dynamic with the environmental left. We have realized how much economic growth and environmental stewardship go hand in hand. With the fracking boom, we saw decreases in emissions that outpaced much of the developed world. We are seeing continued investment in green and clean technologies, in new nuclear, in wind and solar and storage. All that stuff is happening alongside economic growth. And so Americans just don't buy this narrative that they have to accept less, produce less, consume less to protect the environment. They know that economic growth drives the innovations that reduce emissions, and they know that only allowing for as much energy to be built as possible is going to allow those innovations to
1: I
0: happen.
1: mean, look at that. You see, there you are desecrating Stonehenge, which actually, as it turned out, had a very rare type of bacteria plant life on it. So the irony there, of course, is that they are literally damaging the environment by doing that. But John, just to say, if I was a cynic, which I obviously very much am, and Andy Burnham says, okay, look, you can do more drilling in the gas field, but not in the oil field. It's actually largely the same companies that do both. And they, I suspect, as it's been reported, would say that it's not really financially viable for them to do one without the other. So he would be able to say, well, I offered it to them in a way that didn't annoy the anti-oil lobby, and these massive companies have decided not to do it because they're too worried about their own profits, and therefore he gets to get away without doing any of it.
2: Well, I mean, the North Sea is pretty much getting to the end of its life. By 2050, we're expecting a 97% reduction. And if we expand with these two fields that they're talking about, that will reduce it to 95% reduction. This is a gone field, but it does have enough oil and gas to put millions of tons of carbon dioxide in the atmosphere while we're in the middle of an emergency. America, you were just talking about economic growth. That's true. But actually, America is starting to lose more people because of the heat than the cold now. They are starting to pivot to what we're all possibly going to be facing, which is people dying of the heat. We were losing 400 a night during the heat waves, 400 people a night. That is unacceptable to me. I don't know about you, but I am unwilling to sacrifice those people on the altar of economic growth. That's just not acceptable, especially when we can grow our economy using other industries that use those oil and gas skills. We can expand, tidal wave, offshore wind. These are amazing UK industrial capacities that we can do that will give us reliable energy that doesn't burn the world, especially when one oil shock can pay for all of this. To look at oil in the midst of the current political situation is insanity.
1: All right. Well, look, both of you could obviously carry this on. We'd be much appreciated, but I'm afraid we're going to have to knock it on the head. But thank you so much, both of you. It's John Grant there, Senior Lecturer in Climate Change and Resilience and Sustainability. And Chris Johnson, the President of the American Energy Leadership Institute. Right, I've got a lot more for you. Looking forward to talking about this.
3: The British taxpayer is acting as the welfare state for the world. That's unfair. We all know it.
1: Reform today vowed to cut all benefits for foreigners, and they didn't stop there. They also wanted to make people who've been out of work for more than a year do some sort of community work. So could this be the end of the Great British Benefits rip-off? But before that, I'll reveal why you might end up paying more for your water, even in times of drought. Don't go anywhere.
4: Be nice to escape the grey.
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7: Hello there. Apart from the odd isolated thunderstorm, most of the Mediterranean will see plenty of dry, hot and sunny weather over the next few days. A bit of a breeze though for Madeira, perhaps bringing the odd shower here on Tuesday. Otherwise, Spain and Portugal, cloudless skies, lots of sunshine here. Perhaps the odd afternoon and evening thunderstorm across the spine of Italy, parts of the Balkans and Greece and Turkey, but these mostly inland, coastal regions remaining generally dry, sunny and hot. And the outlook is for temperatures to remain in the low to mid 30s.
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8: Hi there. We're going to see increasingly cloudy and wet weather across many parts of the UK overnight, although the heaviest and most persistent rain will always be for the northern half of the UK. Further south, it's more showery and the showers generally light and fleeting. So no let up in the drought just yet across the south, but certainly for Scotland, Northern Ireland, Northern England, it's a wet evening. Some heavy and persistent rain moving through Scotland, 20 to 30 millimetres in total across western and central parts of the country. The rain easing for Northern England, for Northern Ireland, as well as for Wales in the southwest by dawn, but continuing to see light showery rain move through. Driest for the Midlands, East Anglia and the southeast, where of course we desperately need the rain. Wherever you are, it's a cloudy and mild night, temperatures staying in the teens. Bright skies for Shetland first thing, the rain not quite reaching here, and a cool feel, 12 Celsius. It's a damp start meanwhile for Orkney, for the far north of Scotland, Caithness, Sutherland, parts of Aberdeenshire keeping the rain for the time being. Showers moving into western Scotland, a few showers for Northern Ireland, western and central England as well as Wales, but as you can see, generally light and fleeting. They'll be around in the morning and then they'll be clearing into the afternoon across southern parts of the country as the cloud lifts and breaks, allowing some weak sunshine to emerge. Now for Northern England, for Scotland and for Northern Ireland, the showers continue and there'll be longer spells of rain in the north of Scotland at times. That's where it's going to feel coolest, but further south, another reasonably warm and humid day, 25 to 27 Celsius expected. But as we go into Wednesday, there will be some rain around first thing across southern parts of the UK, and that tends to sink south. Sunny skies emerge, however, with low pressure close to the northwest of the UK, there'll be further showers for many, not just in the usual spots that we've seen through the summer. Even towards the south and the east, we'll see some showers, even some thunderstorms during the second half of the week. Temperatures also trending back towards average.
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1: Welcome back. So, you could soon have to pay even more for water during periods of drought, under proposals being considered by the regulator Ofwat. So water companies could be allowed to factor scarcity into your bills. in the hope that an increase in bills could encourage households to cut their consumption when supplies are stretched. The proposals are being compared to surge pricing, so like when taxi fares rise, when higher demand, etc. This summer's record-breaking temperatures have left almost three-quarters of England and Wales in drought. Ministers were reportedly warned today that bans on water use at car washes, private swimming pools, including gyms, could be needed. Oscar, we'll all just stink then. Fantastic. That's a first world country, isn't it? I'm joined now by Philip Greenwood, who is the founder of OF Waterways Protection. Thank you very much. So let's just deal with it head on then. Will surge pricing be a good idea? Is it fair on us?
11: Well, you know, a lot of people didn't think surge pricing was fair when they wanted to go and see Taylor Swift or a Sting, a Sting concert. Yeah, people were up in arms about surge pricing when that was introduced to a concert. But now we're going to take the concept one step further and apply it to water on the kitchen tap. You know, so it's an awful idea. And people talk about, oh, this is going to come down the line. Well, it's already happening, Patrick, because Ofwat have approved trials for every single one of the water companies, which have now begun to run their trials, because apparently they need 5 years to keep scamming us to prove how good it is. So South West Water, for example, they're going to charge not one time, not double, not triple, but quadruple, four times. So you're going to get an allowance, right? 90,000 litres, yeah, in summer. So from sort of March to September, yeah. Mm-hmm. And then once that is finished, once you've got your 90,000, anything over that will be charged at four times the price. So if you want to fill a bath, it roughly costs 20 pence normally. With the current surge pricing that is in place, it's going to cost 80p. Yeah.
1: Wow.
11: It's just too much. You know, we cannot.
1: Well, I mean, anyone with a reasonably sized garden, or anyone who wants to fill a paddling pool up for their kids or something like that, they are staring down the barrel of a lot of additional cash here. I was just looking. I think you've got slightly more up to date figures than this, but I was looking at how are water prices compared to some of our European friends and allies? Mm-hmm. So the stats I've got here are that England alone, the average annual household water bill was £603, compared to Germany £560, France £470, Italy £420, and Spain £340. So yet again, we are already being ripped off before you introduce the surge nonsense.
11: No, absolutely. Look, people talk about the lack of investment from water companies in infrastructure and sewage and, you know, and treatment and all the rest of it. And that's completely true. However, there is one part where they do really, really well, and that they seem to be remarkably successful in fitting smart meters in everybody's homes. I mean, I had a smart meter fitted in my flat. I didn't even know about it. We just found out that it was fitted, outside. So all their investment is all about how to charge people more. And they're doing it under the cover, and a lot of their friends in the NGOs under water scarcity. Oh, we're doing this so people use less water. They're trying to gaslight us to say it's a good thing. No, they're actually losing 1 in 5 litres of water. They lose in the system.
1: It just disappears.
11: It just disappears, or, you know, it goes somewhere, whatever. It doesn't go where it's supposed to, right? But instead of trying to fix that problem, their solution is to charge us more, Patrick, or use it. What they've done is they've manufactured a crisis, a sewage pollution crisis, a water crisis, and now they want to use that crisis to charge us more money.
1: No, as you said, that was going to be my next question here. You know, I don't want to get too tinfoil hat conspiracy theory about the whole thing. You know me. This, if you don't build enough reservoirs and you lose a load of water and you pump a load of sewage into other waterways, and then we end up, shock horror, with a drought, and then that drought can be used for these companies to increase their pricing and therefore maximise their profits, some would say there's no incentive for them to improve the situation at all.
11: Well, there's not. You know, I agree with one thing Mr. Farage said recently, I read today, and he was very right on this one specific thing. And he said, you know, water should be in abundance. You know, we should be able to enjoy it. Business should be able to enjoy it. And we should build as many reservoirs as we possibly need for an abundance, yeah?
1: Yeah.
11: Now, you know, that is the only politician I've heard say something strong and positive, yeah? And, you know, I'm not saying I'm flying the flag for him and all the rest of it, but at least he's, at least most of the politicians, they won't even say that. They're too afraid to say that.
1: We have more rain than Ireland, Italy, France, Bulgaria, Denmark, Germany, Greece and Spain. Some of the countries there, you know, we have the highest average annual household water bill, mm-hmm. which I do find quite staggering. Really. The other aspect of this is that actually there'll be plenty of people out there who do have a massive house and a massive garden and who have a lot of money.
11: Hmm.
1: And they just won't, I mean, obviously they'll be annoyed at having to pay more, don't get me wrong, but they can, you know, maybe just swallow a surge price. Whereas there are a lot of people out there, I'm thinking of pensioners again, who maybe do have a slightly larger house and a bit of a garden. And for them, some of their great joys in life are going out and watering the plants and seeing the garden grow, etc. They're the ones who are not going to be able to afford this surge pricing.
11: Yeah, because they're going to get surged. Oh, I want to put on my, you know, I want to water my garden. Oh, don't do that. They're going to surge you up. Oh, you know, it's too expensive. It's going to be a constant thing. And look at the society we're living in today. Everything parched, everything dry. Everything nearly turned into powder, yeah? Because what? We can't water anything. The councils can't put the sprinklers on, yeah? So the water companies, they're not only messing everything up in that department, but they're also introducing operational risk to us as a country because we can't even keep the country watered properly. So it's a massive, massive, massive problem.
1: I can't believe we're seriously even having a conversation about whether or not you can wash your car, you can water your garden, or you could maybe even, like, have a shower after you go to the gym. I mean, we're supposed to be a first world country, for goodness sake. We've got to be talking about that a bit more at 10 p.m. about, you know, when you look at the size of the welfare state and the money we're giving abroad and all of that stuff. You know, meanwhile, back at home, you know, you can't water your hanging baskets. But look, thank you very much, mate. It's good to have you.
11: Thanks, Patrick.
1: Good to have you on the show there. That's, of course, Philip Greenwood there, who is the founder of OF Waterways Protection. So an Ofwat spokesman has been on. They've said the efficient use of water is in the best interest of everyone, including businesses. The options we are progressing would support greater consideration of water scarcity and efficiency by water companies when setting their charges and encourage more tariff innovation. Brilliant. Tariff innovation. Right, thank you very much. Anyway, right, coming up, we got this.
3: The British taxpayer is acting as the welfare state for the world. That's unfair. We all know it.
1: Yes, the reform today vowed to cut all the benefits for foreigners, and also they want more people who are out of work to do more community work. So, look, could this be the solution to this benefits bonanza that we've got at the moment? But before that, remarkable story, this. 96% of people polled by a Muslim news organisation think that the Taliban are doing a good job. What does that tell us about wider British society, eh? I'll talk about that next.
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4: Yes, welcome back to Patrick Christie's Tonight. So, slightly bizarre story, this. Girls banned from secondary school, women barred from universities and much of public life, public floggings and executions. Well, that is life in Afghanistan under the Taliban. And yet, a new poll of British Muslims, it seems anyway, from the news site Five Pillars, suggests 96% of respondents believe the Taliban has done a good job and Afghanistan is better off in the 5 years since the terrorist organisation swept to power. Just 4% indicated that things were better under NATO occupation and that the Taliban have indeed failed. Joining us to discuss this now is Fiaz Mughal, who's the founder of Faith Matters and Muslims Against Antisemitism. Thank you very much. It's great to see you. What do you make of the results of this poll, then?
5: Well, clearly there are some people out there, possibly in the UK, mainly probably in the UK where this poll was taken, who actually believe in the values and in the systems and processes of the Taliban, which is not just shocking, it is a risk and a threat to our country, because anyone who supports the Taliban or even thinks that they're doing a good job, frankly, should have the counter-extremism program prevent looking at them.
4: Well, yeah, absolutely. I mean, so this is from Five Pillars. Your thoughts on Afghanistan 5 years after the Taliban took power. The Taliban have done a good job and Afghanistan is a better place now, 96%. Things were better under NATO and the Taliban have failed, 4%. Yeah, it's important to say, you know, we don't obviously know 100% that this is all British Muslims taking part in this. However, the tagline for Five Pillars appears to be, what are Muslims thinking? Question mark. So there's potentially a hint there. I mean, things like child marriage has basically been normalised in Afghanistan under the Taliban again, hasn't it? You know, surely these people aren't in favour of that.
5: Well, I hope not, but clearly from a wide-ranging statement like the one on Five Pillars side, it could mean anything. So the question is out there. But you're absolutely right. Child marriage, you know, cutting off limbs, this complete and utter suppression of Afghan women to the point they can't even leave the home without the approval of their male guardian or their husbands is what the Taliban stand for. And let's not also forget, as you know, Patrick, the reality is the Taliban killed our soldiers through IEDs and assassinations. These are people who have murdered and killed our soldiers. And so anyone who thinks the Taliban is doing a good job, in my opinion, is a counter-extremism potential risk.
4: They also could just go and live there, couldn't they?
5: Yeah, I mean, my view is, frankly, people like this, if they are in the UK, are enjoying the safety, security, and the great environment we have in the UK. And the reality is they enjoy the safety, security and the environment of the UK. And then they have these kind of views. Well, why don't you just, if you're that keen on the Taliban, off you go and see how long you last out there. And that's the reality of life. The fact is you can't sit in the UK, enjoy the safety at the behest of our armed forces, at the behest of the public services that are out there protecting us and looking after us. And then be in tandem with believing these barbarians are actually, doing a good job.
4: Well, Fiaz, thank you very, very much for your time and your input on this. Really appreciate talking to you. It's Fiaz Mughal, though, is the founder of Faith Matters and Muslims Against Antisemitism. A spokesperson for the Five Pillars website news site said, our poll was just a snapshot of British Muslim opinions. There you go. So they say it's British Muslims. But we believe it reflects a broader majority view amongst British Muslims that overall Afghanistan is in a better place than 5 years ago. Moscow. This view is mainly based on achievements such as ending foreign occupation and establishing peace and security after more than four decades of conflict. However, British Muslims are definitely critical of the restrictions imposed on women and girls, particularly regarding education and employment. As Muslims, we believe women have a right to education, just as men do, as well as the right to work. The Taliban's interpretation and application of Islamic law in this regard is rejected by the vast majority of Muslims. Well, there we go. Well, Reform today has vowed to cut all benefits for foreigners. We're going to be talking about that. Maybe some of them could go and live in Afghanistan, actually. Some of them seem to love it so much. That's nice.
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7: Hi there. We're going to see increasingly cloudy and wet weather across many parts of the UK overnight, although the heaviest and most persistent rain will always be for the northern half of the UK. Further south, it's more showery and the showers generally light and fleeting. So no let up in the drought just yet across the south, but certainly for Scotland, Northern Ireland, Northern England, it's a wet evening. Some heavy and persistent rain moving through Scotland, 20 to 30 millimetres in total across western and central parts of the country. The rain easing for Northern England, for Northern Ireland, as well as for Wales and the southwest by dawn, but continuing to see light showery rain move through. Driest for the Midlands, East Anglia and the southeast, where of course we desperately need the rain. Wherever you are, it's a cloudy and mild night, temperatures staying in the teens. Bright skies for Shetland first thing, the rain not quite reaching here, and a cool feel, 12 Celsius. It's a damp start meanwhile for Orkney, for the far north of Scotland, Caithness, Sutherland, parts of Aberdeenshire keeping the rain for the time being. Showers moving into western Scotland, a few showers for Northern Ireland, western and central England as well as Wales, but as you can see, generally light and fleeting. They'll be around in the morning and then they'll be clearing into the afternoon across southern parts of the country as the cloud lifts and breaks, allowing some weak sunshine to emerge. Now for Northern England, for Scotland and for Northern Ireland, the showers continue and there'll be longer spells of rain in the north of Scotland at times. That's where it's going to feel coolest, but further south, another reasonably warm and humid day, 25 to 27 Celsius expected. But as we go into Wednesday, there will be some rain around, first thing, across southern parts of the UK, and that tends to sink south. Sunny skies emerge, however, with low pressure close to the northwest of the UK, there'll be further showers for many, not just in the usual spots that we've seen through the summer, even towards the south and the east, we'll see some showers, even some thunderstorms during the second half of the week. Temperatures also trending back towards average.
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14: 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UK only. Entrance must be 18 or over. Lines close at 4 p.m. on the 21st of August. This is a network giveaway. Entries will be pooled. 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
4: It's 10 p.m. I'm Patrick Christie. Tonight,
19: the British taxpayer is acting as the welfare state for the world. That's unfair. We all know it.
4: Reform vows to cut all benefits for foreigners and...
20: Hello, good afternoon. It's Boris Johnson here.
21: Ah, good afternoon, Foreign Secretary.
20: Prime Minister, may I congratulate you very sincerely on your remarkable success.
4: It's only gone and happened again. Gullible Andy Burnham was tricked by American pranksters into thinking that he was talking to Trump's chief of staff. And breaking news tonight.
22: Do you like dogs?
23: Dogs.
22: What?
24: Yeah, dogs.
22: Dogs. Do you like dogs?
23: Oh, dogs. Sure. I like dogs. I like caravans more.
24: You're very welcome.
4: Well, Angela Rayner has softened planning rules for traveller sites, paving the way for loads more traveller encampments up and down the country. Cheers, Ange. And I've got all of tomorrow's newspaper front pages. Breaking news on the graph. Allies of Vladimir Putin have now called for nuclear strikes on Britain over Ukraine's use of drones. It's a shame that we've all turned off our alert system on our phone, isn't it? Because Andy Burnham warned us about barbecues instead. On our panel tonight, we have got the Daily Express columnist Carol Malone. We've got Reform Sergey Berry and political commentator Kai Wilshaw. And you can tell me, please, why this dog is now an award winner. Get ready, Britain. Here we go.

0: Good evening. So Britain should not be the welfare state for the world. We pay around £333 billion a year in welfare. That is set to rise to £407 billion a year by 2030. Now that could lead to a tax rise of more than 54 billion quid. Today, Reform unveiled the biggest shake-up to Britain's benefit system in a generation.
1: The British taxpayer is acting as the welfare state for the world. Today, Britain feels broken again and faces huge challenges. It needs leadership. It needs reform. We need a welfare state that answers those challenges, but which is built on the principles that built the welfare state we enjoy today.
0: So let me just break down some of what Reform are planning to do. They think they could save around 50 billion quid a year by stripping foreign nationals of their right to claim all benefits in the UK. More than 1.3 million foreign nationals are now on universal credit. That's up from 900,000 in 2022. And that number is projected to rise to 1.5 million by 2029. So only British citizens would be entitled to almost all benefits, including universal credit, housing benefit and taxpayer-funded free childcare. Foreigners who made the UK their permanent home could access benefits only if they sought and were granted citizenship. But Reform wants to make it more difficult to become a British citizen, so that would reduce the numbers. Let's just deal with that first, shall we? So are we actually the welfare state for the world? Well, as of March 2025, more than 1 million foreign nationals claimed universal credit every single month. That is more than the entire population of Luxembourg and just shy of the entire population of Cyprus that the British taxpayer is paying for every single month. Let's have a little look at the Boris wave, shall we? Of the roughly 3.8 million visas issued around the time of the Boris wave, around 83% of the total influx did not actually arrive on standard work visas to earn a living. Instead, they arrived as dependents of existing migrants, family members, students, or on humanitarian routes. There is a looming crisis coming here where many of those people will soon be able to claim benefits in the coming years at an astronomical cost to you, the British taxpayer. And then there's this. According to data from the Office for National Statistics and UK government records, only 61% of working age individuals of Pakistani and Bangladeshi heritage in the UK are employed. And that is apparently the lowest of any ethnic or national group. So presumably you are paying for the rest of them, the 39% or so of Pakistani and Bangladeshi heritage people, just to live in Britain. And I do wonder how much of that money stays in Britain. But that's before we've even added up what you're paying for illegal immigrants, isn't it? So Reform say they want to stop all this. They also want to stop paying benefits to EU nationals living in Britain. Now, this will require renegotiating the Brexit deal, apparently, something our chief political correspondent, Catherine Forster, put to Robert Jemrick today.
1: One-fifth of universal credit claimants are not Britain. They're not British. That's crazy. Just imagine what we can do with that money. Now, there's clearly going to be a renegotiation. The deal that was done, I don't believe was a good deal. I think many people would support that. There are a number of points on which Reform has already made clear that we will need to return to our neighbours in the EU and renegotiate upon. And this will be one of them. Let's see. I'm confident that we can do that and we can restore fairness in the process.
0: Now, there are many, many more EU nationals claiming benefits in Britain than there are British nationals claiming benefits in the EU. At the time of the Brexit referendum, or technically just before, actually, there were only 30,000 British nationals claiming benefits across all EU countries. There is something like 770,000 EU nationals claiming benefits in Britain today. And Reform thinks that with the savings that they would make from their benefits shake-up, they could actually afford to cover any British nationals who decide to leave the EU and come home if they have their benefits stopped by Brussels. But there is a bigger picture here. Reform claims that there are 6.6 million people claiming out-of-work benefits, many who could and should be in work. Robert Jemrick thinks that they are basically taking the mickey out of the rest of us.
1: These people are really taking advantage of their fellow citizens. their friends, their neighbours, their community. And disability and incapacity claims have doubled in less than a decade, with more than 4 million people now claiming. Britain is not twice as sick as it was just a few years ago. In towns and cities up and down the country, working people tell stories of those in their communities who are pulling a fast one, taking everyone for fools. The family who enjoy regular holidays, nights out, who have new Motability cars on the drive, but who, out of choice, haven't seen a day's work for years, sometimes decades.
0: So, what's the plan? Well, make some of them do community work.
1: I'm therefore announcing that a Reform government will introduce a welfare to work scheme that will require long-term benefits claimants who are fit to work to provide 20 hours a week of work for their community, organised by their local council. They'll work to clean up high streets and parks, to beautify neglected places, to carry out minor repairs, to staff libraries and community centres, to perform many other tasks.
0: Well, look, we all see it when we go around the country, don't we? You see rows of social housing or lower value properties, and somehow some of them seem to have nice new Range Rovers. We all see the young lads driving around in new Mercedes-Benz or BMWs, parked up on the quiet road, smoking cannabis with their mates all day. We all see it. It happens on my road. Where are they getting that money from? Well, I'm willing to bet that they're getting that money from you. I think they might be more likely to get a job if you made them put on a high-vis jacket and clean chewing gum off the pavements every week. It's about a psychological change in the mindset of people of working age in Britain. And just remind me a little bit of this.
2: And so, my fellow Americans, ask not what your country can do for you. Ask what you can do for your country.
0: Now, unfortunately, less than 3 years later, he had his brains blown out in broad daylight. But, you know, it was a nice idea. Britain is a country that gives billions away in foreign aid. We give billions in benefits to foreigners. We also give them a house and access to all of our public services. And yet, this is how you've been squeezed by Labour in the 24 months since they came to power. This is just some of the examples. Are you ready? Employer national insurance increase, the employer national insurance threshold cut, income tax and national insurance thresholds frozen until 2025, capital gains tax increase, agricultural property relief restricted, business property relief restricted, inheritance tax thresholds frozen for longer, VAT imposed on private school fees, stamp duty increased on second homes and buy-to-let properties, the cash ISA allowance cut, a 22% charge introduced on interest from cash held inside non-cash ISAs, a new mileage tax announced for electric and plug-in hybrid cars. There are loads and loads more. The end result, though, is simple. If you work hard in Britain, you keep less of what you earn, you keep less of what you invest, and you leave less to your family. There is nothing fair about the welfare state. Let's get a thought to my panel this evening. We've got Reform member Sir Jake Berry, Daily Express columnist Carol Malone, and GB News contributor Kai Wilshaw. Carol, I'll start with you. What do you make then of that plan, which is to essentially strip the benefits from foreigners?
3: I think there's a lot of common sense in these reforms, and I think, you know, a lot of people who go out to work every day, you know, they get up early in the morning and they walk along the street and they know there are people in their street who are foreign nationals who don't go to work or never go to work and who get benefits. You know, you mentioned before 6.6 million claiming out of work benefits, 4 million on sickness benefits, 1 million NEETs, that's young people not in work. And then one in five of all universal credit payments are paid to foreign nationals. It, you know, it is not fair that the people who work, the British people who pay for the people who, the foreigners who come here who don't work, it isn't fair. It's a big expectation. It's not right. You know, at least Reform have had the guts to take this on. I mean, I salute their courage in doing that. You know, Labour imagines everyone that is on benefits is a deserving victim. And we know it's not true. You said before, you know, every street somewhere has a family where they've got a Motability car and they go out twice a week and they go on two holidays a year and they're getting takeaways. And we're thinking, all the people who work think we can't afford that, but they can. How can they afford that? Because this government makes it easier not to work than it does to work. So Reform are taking that on. And I'm glad they've got the guts to take it on. They're saying they can save 50 billion. You know, even Tories' reforms are only 23 billion. So they're not even close to doing what these guys are going to do. Of course, you know, all the left are screaming that we're kicking the crutches out from the poor and the sick. We're not doing that. We're taking on the scammers and the skivers.
0: Yeah, I'll come to you. Actually, I'll come to you now, Kai, because obviously, Jake, I'll get you to mop this up. But I actually think this will be surprisingly popular with foreigners. Because I know...
3: Foreigners?
0: Yes. Because there are a lot of foreign people in this country who come and work incredibly hard. And they don't want to be paying for the dossers either.
4: Yeah, I agree with you. Like Reform, and many other people want to see spending down, right? Abuse cut out of the system, but also making sure that people who need welfare have the dignity to do that, disabled people and so on, right? And I do think that the people, foreigners claiming welfare should be down massively. But unlike Reform, where I differ from Reform, is I don't look at foreigners and think bad and think EU evil. And that is, I think, what they're doing. They're in a race to the bottom with the Tories to decide who can make life the crappiest for people who have contributed into this country and who then get bracketed in with everybody else.
0: Hang on. By definition here, they are not contributing to this country, are they?
4: No, but this is the problem with the Reform proposal, is that it says that there are no... So if you've paid into the system 15 years, say, right? If you're a nurse, for instance, right? And then you've got settled status, you've been here for ages, you lose access, if you have a stroke or something, to every single piece of support mechanism you might have had, having paid it. There are many people like that, who, for whatever reason.
0: Well, on that then, because this is going to be the big point against it, isn't it? They're going to wheel out a load of examples of, you know, there's a Spanish nurse who's been here for 20 years, who all of a sudden she's got a slip disc in her back, she can't work anymore. Are you going to deport her, or are you going to?
5: If someone's been here for 20 years, whether it's a Spanish nurse or otherwise, they should become a British citizen. It is actually completely reasonable for them to become a British citizen. This isn't completely alien, even within Europe. I mean, Denmark and Italy, you can't claim any benefits for over 10 years, both in Denmark and Italy. I don't think we regard Denmark as a particularly right-wing country. It's actually extremely left-wing. You know, people around Europe look at their system and say there's a contributory element to the welfare state. We expect people who take things out to have put something in. You shouldn't be able to arrive here, get settled status, and then immediately be able to claim with never putting anything in. That's the fairness in the welfare state. And I also want to go a bit beyond as well what we've discussed initially on this programme. So actually, I think it's completely right about we shouldn't be paying tax to pay benefits to foreigners. If they want to take out, become a British citizen. I mean, you know, that should be citizenship. The pinnacle of the pyramid should be the prize of being a British citizen, of winning the lottery of life, becoming a British citizen. Also, if you look at what else Reform said they were going to do today, people who've been out of work for a year, they're going to ask them to do some community work.
3: Which is brilliant.
5: Being out of work long term is really bad for you. You get bad sleep out of it, so you get low self-esteem. To make people go out there and work to receive the benefits, I think that will have wide public support as well. And some of these other savings have been found by stripping welfare payments away from people with very low level, not serious mental health issues, very low level mental health issues. We have a whole point. This is the million people Carol's talking about. Neat. We have a whole proportion of our population who have things like mild anxiety. Now, mental health can be crippling, but we have people with very mild mental health issues who are being thrown on the scrap heap and saying, look, you're too sick to work. It's just not true. These people need to get back into the workplace.
3: We have people claiming PIP who've got food intolerances. Young people, because of the. I mean,
4: how many?
3: That is just.
5: Well, what's too many?
3: How many of the people? How many people are you quoting who have lived?
4: But also, as I said,
3: 15 years.
4: Many more than have food intolerances and are claiming PIP. And this is the point, isn't it?
3: The reason they're targeting young people and the mental illness is because lots and lots. You can work perfectly well with ADHD. You can work perfectly well with certain forms of autism.
4: I agree.
3: So that shouldn't be a reason not to work.
4: I agree.
3: not my reason not to.
4: But the problem I have with the reform proposals, and the reason I bring up these cases that we will hear about, is because it's a blunt instrument. And the reason they've announced this in such a way is because they want to get to the biggest figure possible, don't they? Mm-hmm. This £234 billion that has already been debunked, by the way, by the Centre for Policy Studies that came up with that figure originally. They want to find a big number so they can outdo the Tories and look hard by saying, foreigners, you're out.
3: You have to understand reform. Do type into the zeitgeist here. They understand what people are thinking. This thing about making people who've been on long-term benefits do some work for the community, that they'll be cheering in the shires about that. Why shouldn't you work for the benefits you get? And when John Major did, do you remember? Major did it a few years ago, and the claimants halved. They went back to work because they didn't want to do that.
5: Yeah, exactly.
3: It's a fantastic idea.
5: I mean, I really don't think this should be controversial. I mean, I think you know, if you polled the British people and said, should we go to work every day to pay benefits to foreign nationals who aren't contributing, they'd say yes. Should people who are long-term unemployed be forced to go out and get work experience, get back into the way of working? Absolutely yes. Should people with mild medical conditions be thrown on the scrap heap and told they can't work?
0: But what about this renegotiation with the EU?
3: Why?
0: Because this is, right now, the numbers are massively in our favour when it comes to, we have significantly more EU nationals in our country claiming benefits than British nationals getting any kind of foreign state help abroad. However, we know how the EU negotiate. They're going to want to tag a load of other things in. Is this just a negotiating position from reform where actually they might clamp, they might slightly row back and say, okay, we'll exempt EU citizens from this, but actually what we'll do it is we'll do it for countries from, you know, the subcontinent or from Africa or whatever.
5: Or maybe new arrivals. Who knows? But I do think that there's going to have to be some form of EU renegotiation, not least because Keir Starmer gave away all our fishing rights for a decade, which is an absolute disgrace. We've had government after government of all political stripes who've repeatedly hauled up the white flag. What we need is actually a tough leader like Nigel Farage who will come in and say, well, actually, I'm just going to fight for what's
0: best. So what's our leverage? Now, go on, tell us, because this is important. What is our leverage in those discussions against the EU?
5: Well, I think the fact you said the figures, from memory, I think you said there's 30,000 Brits who are getting benefits in the EU. Is that what you said?
0: Over a million. Was in 2015.
5: Okay, and over a million EU citizens here. You tell me who's got the strongest negotiating position. We have. They could say they'd take the money, the benefits away from all 30,000. We could still pay them all their benefits and make still billions of pounds worth of savings. So actually, in relative negotiating position, we're really strong. We need to take advantage of that for once.
3: Why shouldn't we renegotiate the withdrawal agreement? It's 10 years old, for God's sake. The world has changed. Things need to be renewed and rediscussed. Why? What's the big deal about that?
5: Well, Starmer's changed it repeatedly when he was prime minister.
3: Well, but we need to change
0: it. I'll just give you the final word on this. I do put it to you that, look, I know that you said it's a blunt instrument and everything. Mm. But the fact is, like many things in this country, we've let things get so bad. It's like when it comes to, you know, I mean, I know this is linked to an extent, but when people are now talking about things like, you know, mass deportations and remigration and things like that, that appears to, you know, be emerging now amongst certain political quarters, whilst I might not agree with everything that they say, I can understand why they are saying things now like that, because people on the left, and I'm including the Tory party that was in power for vast ways at the time there, let it get to an absolute crisis point. And when you carry on doing that, I'm sorry, but the solution to fix that problem keeps getting more and more radical.
4: Yeah, I agree with you. And I think that was one of the big problems with the Starmer government in particular, was that people felt that he thought it was enough to do little by little, tinkering around the edges. I feel from the Burnham administration that there is an understanding that the problems are much bigger and they need radical solutions. But I also just don't agree with this idea that you can pluck big numbers out and say outrageous things and that counts for sensible policymaking. I think that's all that reform amount to at the minute.
0: Okay, all right. Well, we're going to rattle on because there's a couple of absolute corkers on the tomorrow's front pages which I want to get to. But I need to tell you all about the Great British Giveaway. It's your chance to win 60 grand in cash and a gold bar, which you might not need, actually, if Russia nukes us, which is one of the stories on the front pages.
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7: 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UK only. Entrance must be 18 or over. Lines close at 4 p.m. on the 21st of August. This is a network giveaway. Entries will be pooled. Please check the closing time if listening or watching on demand. Good luck.
0: Well, get ready for a bit more of this in your area.
8: Do you like dags?
9: Dags.
8: What?
10: Yeah, dags.
8: Dags. Do you like dags?
9: Ah, dogs. Sure. I like dags. I like caravans more.
10: You're very welcome.
0: Well, the reason I'm playing you that clip there is because the breaking news this evening on the Daily Telegraph is that Angela Rayner has softened planning rules for traveller sites, paving the way for more encampments. That'll be enriching, won't it? But before that, international embarrassment for the Prime Minister, who was tricked into thinking that he was speaking to a close President Trump aide. So that's nice and secure, isn't it, there, from our government. That's next.
11: I'm Michelle Dubry, and my show is your opportunity to cut through all the noise and dive in headfirst to some robust debates. Ideas clash.
12: Situation.
11: No.
12: Because the failure is...
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0: The Scottish Football Association has withdrawn its support for FIFA president Gianni Infantino, citing concerns over a lack of transparency in FIFA's forward enterprise plan. Chief Executive Ian Maxwell confirmed on Monday that the Scottish FA would not vote for Infantino, aligning with UEFA's position. Maxwell stressed that every FIFA member should have a voice in important decisions, just as members in Scotland should have a say in domestic football matters. He argued that football should be governed collectively rather than by individuals making decisions alone. That's the latest sport. For more, go to gbnews.com.
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8: Welcome back. We've got all of tomorrow's newspaper front pages incoming. It's bad news if you don't want a traveller site in your back garden or if you don't fancy being nuked by Russia. But before that, it's been an embarrassing day for the Prime Minister. Andy Burnham was apparently tricked into exchanging messages with someone impersonating Donald Trump's chief of staff, Susie Wiles. While Downing Street were keen to stress tonight that only a few messages were exchanged and that, hey, it happened before he became Prime Minister, the incident prompted such concern at the British Embassy that officials reportedly raised it with their White House counterparts. So back in 2018, Boris Johnson, who was then Foreign Secretary, was tricked by Russian pranksters posing as the Armenian Prime Minister.
9: Hello, good afternoon. It's Boris Johnson here.
10: Good afternoon, Foreign Secretary.
9: Prime Minister, may I congratulate you very sincerely on your remarkable success.
8: Yes, there you go. Well, joining us to discuss this now is GB News' very own Tom Harwood, live from Washington, D.C. So, Tom, how embarrassing is this for the Prime Minister?
11: It's a big story over here in Washington, D.C. Frankly, it's been covered by all the big U.S. networks, and it feeds into another story that was huge over here last year when Susie Wiles' personal phone was hacked and a huge number of business leaders, senators, congressmen had been contacted by people pretending to be Susie Wiles. Now, it has been said by the administration today that this incident is not directly linked to that previous hacking, that Susie Wiles' phone has not been hacked again, that she did not indeed have Andy Burnham's phone number last year when he was merely the mayor of Greater Manchester rather than the Prime Minister. And yet, this could be someone that is doing a sort of copycat attempt given what happened to Susie Wiles' phone, and that is all under FBI investigation, that story from last year. But it is slightly concerning, is it not, that the Prime Minister of the United Kingdom of Great Britain and Northern Ireland, that Andy Burnham was so credulous as to accept at face value, at least for a few messages, what was frankly a random number claiming to be the President's chief of staff, one of the most powerful people here in Washington, D.C. Susie Wiles helped manage, in fact, co-ran Donald Trump's 2024 successful U.S. presidential campaign. And as chief of staff, she holds one of the most powerful positions in the White House today. But of course, because this is a big story over in the US as well as in the UK, the president was asked about it today by the press pool in the Oval Office.
12: The Prime Minister recently reportedly sent texts to someone impersonating Susie Wiles. Are you concerned about his judgment or the state of communications between the two countries?
13: No, but who happened? What happened? They sent texts?
12: Apparently the Prime

0: somebody in person in City Wilds.
1: I'm sure that he had a miscommunication.
2: Yeah, I mean, there is a big national security risk at play here. Look, we saw Boris Johnson getting turned over by some American pranksters pretending to be the Armenian leader. But, you know, we've got things like the Chinese mega embassy that's about to be built all over the cables leading to the City of London. And it appears that our Prime Minister, all right, OK, he was Mayor of Greater Manchester at the time, but at least someone was able to go and access his personal phone number and try to have some form of conversation with him. I mean, it doesn't fill the British public with confidence, especially just after we've all been getting these alerts on our phones from the government about don't have a barbecue. You know, the national security issue at play here.
3: Yeah, no, absolutely there's a national security issue at play, Patrick. And just to re-emphasise, this was while he was Prime Minister. This is very recently indeed that this has happened. Clearly a lot of people have Andy Burnham's number. Boris Johnson, to be fair, had a similar sort of problem when his mobile phone number was actually found on the surface web online at some sort of event from years ago when he got back into the cabinet and eventually became Prime Minister. It turned out that lots of people had his phone number. And this is a problem for genuine world leaders who have, you know, their finger on the nuclear button, who have all the secrets of the state. The fact that Andy Burnham was so credulous as to be easily duped by someone pretending to be Susie Wiles, that he didn't verify this. And yes, we hear from Downing Street that it was only a few messages before the Prime Minister got suspicious. But the fact that you'd respond to a message from an unknown number as the Prime Minister of the United Kingdom, that surely should raise some level of concern for all of us.
2: Yeah, definitely, 100%. Well, obviously, you know, we are now going to be able to watch you, Tom, doing the Late Show Live, which will be live from midnight. You've gone all the way to Washington just to get away from my wife midday until 3 p.m. on Good Afternoon Britain, but the Late Show Live from midnight tonight. So I look forward to us exchanging
3: Patrick,
2: more messages.
3: It was a joy to speak to your wife live from Washington, D.C., as I reported into her programme earlier today as well. So can't get rid of me that easily.
2: Exactly. But I look forward to us exchanging a few more messages live on air when I do the 11 o'clock show. We find out exactly what's coming up on your show, Tom. So you take care, mate, and I'll see you very, very soon. Tom Harwood there, who will be with us from midnight until 3 a.m. Right, look, coming up, a couple of big, big, big new news stories for you. Breaking in the Daily Telegraph, Angela Rayner apparently wants to make it easier for traveller sites to pop up in your area. And the Russians, well, they want to nuke us again. That's next.
4: I forecast a perfect holiday in the sun.
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7: Hello there. Apart from the odd isolated thunderstorm, most of the Mediterranean will see plenty of dry, hot and sunny weather over the next few days. A bit of a breeze though for Madeira, perhaps bringing the odd shower here on Tuesday. Otherwise, Spain and Portugal, cloudless skies, lots of sunshine here. Perhaps the odd afternoon and evening thunderstorm across the spine of Italy, parts of the Balkans and Greece and Turkey, but these mostly inland, coastal regions remaining generally dry, sunny and hot. And the outlook is for temperatures to remain in the low to mid 30s.
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8: Hi there. We're going to see increasingly cloudy and wet weather across many parts of the UK overnight, although the heaviest and most persistent rain will always be for the northern half of the UK. Further south, it's more showery and the showers generally light and fleeting. So no let up in the drought just yet across the south, but certainly for Scotland, Northern Ireland, Northern England, it's a wet evening. Some heavy and persistent rain moving through Scotland, 20 to 30 millimetres in total across western and central parts of the country. The rain easing for Northern England, for Northern Ireland, as well as for Wales and the southwest by dawn, but continuing to see light showery rain move through. Driest for the Midlands, East Anglia and the southeast, where of course we desperately need the rain. Wherever you are, it's a cloudy and mild night, temperatures staying in the teens. Bright skies for Shetland first thing, the rain not quite reaching here, and a cool feel, 12 Celsius. It's a damp start meanwhile for Orkney, for the far north of Scotland, Caithness, Sutherland, parts of Aberdeenshire keeping the rain for the time being. Showers moving into western Scotland, a few showers for Northern Ireland, western and central England, as well as Wales, but as you can see, generally light and fleeting. they'll be around in the morning, and then they'll be clearing into the afternoon across southern parts of the country as the cloud lifts and breaks, allowing some weak sunshine to emerge. Now, for northern England, for Scotland and for Northern Ireland, the showers continue, and there'll be longer spells of rain in the north of Scotland at times. That's where it's going to feel coolest, but further south, another reasonably warm and humid day, 25 to 27 Celsius expected. But as we go into Wednesday, there will be some rain around, first thing, across southern parts of the UK, and that tends to sink south. Sunny skies emerge, however, with low pressure close to the northwest of the UK, there'll be further showers for many, not just in the usual spots that we've seen through the summer. Even towards the south and the east, we'll see some showers, even some thunderstorms during the second half of the week. Temperatures also trending back towards average.
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2: Welcome back. Let me get you the first look at tomorrow's newspaper front pages. The Metro. That doesn't sound much like peace. Mr. President, Trump's four-letter threat to bomb a US ally, which I believe is Oman, yes, to save the Iran peace deal. Tice, this is in The Guardian. Tice stopped fighting climate change. Enjoy the heat waves. Well, I have kind of enjoyed the heat waves a bit, to be fair, but anyway, not if my house had burned down, I suppose. The Express, smugglers use Britain as a transit hub for migrants. Yep, absolutely. The iPaper, neighbours told don't phone 999 to report next door's barbecue. Interesting, because I do wonder whether or not the paper took the same view of people phoning the authorities to report people during COVID for, like, you know, not wearing a mask or just like having a mate round. Anyway, The Sun, Pep's divorce rant at players. Well, this sounds juicy. Pep Guardiola story here for you. So apparently Pep Guardiola told Man City players of his marriage split in a furious team talk, demanding they show more passion. Yeah, there you go. Well, I mean, that is very divorced energy, really, isn't it? That to do that. The Mirror, wine buffoon. So Farage's party are at it again. Nigel Farage's number two trivialised the deadly heat waves yesterday, saying if it means English wine and sparkling wine gets better, then fantastic. Well, look, we're going to give you a story that's actually into tomorrow's Daily Telegraph now, because I think this will get you going. Angela Rayner has suffered planning rules for traveller sites. Yes, that's right. So it's paving the way for more traveller sites around where you live. The Housing Secretary, or should that be the Static Home or Caravan Secretary, has made it harder for residents and councils to oppose applications for retrospective permission for illegal camps. The Tories said that the reforms meant more communities across the country will be forced to tolerate law-breaking from a small minority of travellers. There has been a 73% rise in the number of unauthorised traveller caravans across England since January 2020, up from 2,860 to 4,950. So, Carol, have you had much experience of traveller camps?
12: Not next to me, but obviously I've been writing about them for years. And the fact is, when they land in an area, you know, what they're doing now is they buy land. They buy a block of land and they don't apply for planning permission, and yet they build on it. And by the time they've built on it, the council comes and say you can't do that. They won't take it down. It's very difficult to make them take it down. They won't because they're... aggressive and they won't do it. And I think a lot of residents in a lot of areas, because a lot of these travellers go to quiet country areas,
2: yeah.
12: They descend on villages, the crime rate increases, you know, litter and the mess increases, they are intimidating, the houses get burgled, and the cops seem to be frightened of travellers in a way they're not frightened of other groups of people who commit crimes. It's a bizarre thing. I don't know why it is.
2: Yeah. I mean, look, right, it's important to say that, you know, this is not everyone from the traveller community. But I can only speak from personal experience here. And I do have quite a lot of personal experience when it comes to traveller encampments. Things like moving into our local park, just desecrating the place, leaving all of their rubbish behind, mounded up, costing the local council an unspeakable amount of money. What I've always been slightly begrudgingly impressed by about travellers is how when you approach them and say things like, can you get out of my garden? They make it sound like you're actually in their garden. And it kind of gaslights you into thinking, hang on a minute, maybe this is what happened. Maybe we built a house in their garden. And that they have a right to dig an outdoor toilet and defecate in it and then leave all the stuff. Maybe it's me. Maybe I'm the bad guy here.
12: Don't you think it's all the travellers? They're supposed to be travelling. They're not supposed to be building encampments and building houses and staying there for years. How can they be called
2: travellers? The other thing about this is, how can this be a vote winner? I mean, I could be wrong about this, but I don't imagine that the Labour Party relies on the traveller vote.
11: Well, sure, it's not big enough for them to rely on it. I mean, we all need to abide by the law. And I think the law is quite finely balanced in this. And what actually the Labour Party is reversing is some changes that were brought in to say, were environmental damages caused by these illegal encampments, even if you put a retrospective planning application in, you can be held personally liable for that damage, maybe restoring a meadow that you've put gravel on or created hard standing on. What this is doing is rolling this back. It's a green light for those who don't want to abide by the law to just do whatever they want, and it's not right. You know, if you think of the battle people have to put a small extension on the side of their house or maybe build a conservatory or at the back of the house, whatever, it does really gall people to see that there's, you know, people who think the law doesn't apply. It's not about having travellers. It's just saying we all need to be governed by the same laws.
13: Yeah, look, I don't disagree with that. I do have sympathy with some of the commentary about this, that actually you can't reward people for doing the wrong thing. That's just not on. This is part and parcel of a much bigger reform of planning, right? These are guidances that have been set in motion many months ago. Things like, you've seen some of the headlines about making it more difficult for pubs to be made into offices, things about the presumption of building, saying yes to building around train stations and so on, but also just more generally, and also building infrastructure. So it's a tiny part of much bigger planning reforms, but I agree with you. It seems wrong, but it seems to me like it's coming from a place of, we are where we are. The huge rise in sites is there for all to see. You said it, over 70% since 2020. We have to deal with the problem as it is, and formalising what is at the minute just an informal thing might make it easier for police and services to deal with.
12: Don't you think it's coming from a place with a government that actually doesn't care about great swathes of this country?
11: Yeah, exactly.
12: If you have if you live in a nice place and you have a nice house and you're surrounded by nice things, this government wants you to feel the pain.
11: There. But actually, that thing about the pub is quite interesting, which is part of these reforms. Stopping pubs being turned into offices won't save one pub. The problem is a pub got increase in national insurance, business rates. They're being put out of government, but business by the taxation brought on them by this government. And this sort of fig leaf to say, oh, we won't allow you to change it into offices. So what? The pub's still going to close because they're going out of bust because the government is taxing us to death. It's taxing the great British pub out of existence.
13: Yeah, and that's why they brought other measures in to support pubs. But what this particular rule says is that you want to make sure that they've exhausted all other options to continue running a pub or somebody else running a pub, but buying it as a pub rather than people selling it into offices.
11: It's pretending that it's the only one thing they should do is cut business rates and increase national insurance, reduce national insurance.
13: You can't do that before the budget, that.
2: To your point about how everyone does need to abide by the law, I do want to stress, again, genuinely, and I do say this as someone who comes from Irish stock, although they weren't travellers, as far as I'm aware. Not all travellers are what sometimes they're painted out to be in films like Snatch, which I played for you earlier. However, However, again, my experience of travellers in the area I grew up, where there were quite a few of them, is that a lot of the time the kids don't go to school, they certainly don't pay any tax, they did not clean up after themselves, and actually there was quite a lot of intimidation, especially of elderly people, asking if they wanted the drives done or the roofs done or whatever, and I don't really like the idea of my grandma constantly getting a knock on the door from travellers and her having to fend them off. The other thing I was thinking about was, actually, I wondered, when I was outside and saw the story, do we have a Traveller Pride Month or a Traveller Pride Week? Turns out, yes, we do. We have a Traveller Pride Week, and it took place this year between the 18th of May and the 29th of May, apparently. So we missed Traveller Pride Week, but there you go. They've got a week, you know?
12: We can celebrate it next year.
2: We can celebrate it next year.
12: Let's do that, yes.
13: Yeah, we shall.
2: Exactly. I think the thing is, are you ready? Looking back, moving forward, I'll say, well, yeah, moving forward to a field near you, thanks to Angela Rayner, isn't it? Absolutely. You got a little bit of green space there. In they come, you know.
12: I bet there's not one in Hove where she's just bought our 800 grand flat.
2: Well, I don't know. We'll see, won't we? But anyway, there we go. Right, coming up, possibly more serious. In fact, the travellers in your field won't matter if Putin nukes us, which is exactly what they are threatening to do. Allies of Vladimir Putin have called for nuclear strikes on Britain over Ukraine's use of British drones. That's next.
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2: All right, welcome back. So, roundup of tomorrow's newspaper front page is now the Mail. So, who was the White House hoaxer who duped the Prime Minister? Security fears over Burnham's messages with an imposter. We've already spoken about that. The Times, children left fixated with violence by social media. A report backs curbs to stop Southport-style attacks. Now, I'll be honest with you, I'm quite angry at headlines like this. because it was not social media that caused Axel Rudi Cabana to go and slaughter young girls at a Taylor Swift-themed dance concert, was it? It was the fact that he was an absolute frothing, raging lunatic whose parents didn't seem to bother to control him, and the authorities decided that they didn't want to do anything to stop him because he was a young black man. You know, all of those things are much more important as whether or not he ever looks at violent content on social media. Also, the fact that he was making ricin in his bedroom. You know, I mean, there's a lot of other stuff. Did social media tell him to make a chemical weapon? Did it? I mean, oof, you know, I don't know. But anyway, look, there's going to be a lot to talk about in the next hour. What I wanted to talk to you about now, though, is the fact that apparently Vladimir Putin is thinking about or being urged to new cuts. And this is because we have had UK-manufactured drones being sent to Ukraine in order to use against Russia and in Russia. And I don't know if we have a little clip for you of this, but it's not the first time that Putin's goons have threatened to nuke us. They were all over Russian state television when the Ukraine war first landed, say, drop a nuke in the sea to turn Britain into a giant submerged nuclear holocaust by putting a nuclear tidal wave over the top of it. So anyway, Carol, are you worried about the Russian nukes?
12: No.
2: No?
12: No. I mean, I think this is just Russia standing up again. I mean, let's listen to this rhetoric. It says the United Kingdom is thus acting as an accomplice and accessory to the bloody crimes and the terrorist attacks of Ukrainian neo-Nazis seeking to contain our country. I mean, they're going to send out. And, of course, this will be this will terrify this government because they're always terrified of drawing attention to themselves from other countries. You know, we're always terrified. That's why they wouldn't help Trump over the war in Iran. So it's just them sounding off. But you know, I'm glad some of our missiles are hitting Russia. I'm glad it's about time. You know, Ukraine have been the underdogs for so long. I just wish it would end, though. I wish something would happen that would just end it. Maybe it's us being nuked that's going to end it, but I hope it's not that.
2: It says here, London's actions will inevitably have consequences for which it will have to answer.
12: And we'll have a higher price.
2: The deeper its involvement in this conflict and the greater its support for, they say, the terrorist machine of Kiev, the higher the price will be. Oh, here we go. Yeah, right. So I think we've got a clip for you now from some Russian propaganda here about what they're going to do to Britain previously. Here you go.
0: Столь мало, что лишь одной ракеты «Сарман» достаточно, чтобы его утопить раз и навсегда. Все уже подсчитано. 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
2: Well, it's a good job that Andy Burnham got everyone to turn off their national alerts by warning us about barbecues, isn't it? So, do we think, what do we think about this then?
13: I think Putin is feeling the heat, isn't he? There's been drone strikes in Moscow, we heard, over the last few days. There's been rolling blackouts, there's been fuel shortages. So it's really hitting home for people in Russia in a way that hasn't in the last many years. And so, of course, they lash out. You see some of the propaganda news channels in Russia, and they have a very high view of the UK. They think we're like the little Satan to America's big Satan, you know. So actually, this is big talk for a desperate populace.
2: Well, I think reading between the lines, though, it looks like we're going to see at least a minimum, I would say, of some quite severe cyber attacks and some stuff like that from the Russians.
11: Well, we've seen Russia murdering citizens on the streets of Britain. They had the appalling chemical attacks in Salisbury. I think the danger for us is that Russia is losing or appears to be losing this war to Ukraine. Putin is cornered. A cornered animal, a wounded animal, is the most dangerous. I don't think we can dismiss this out of hand. I think it's pretty unlikely. But I wouldn't surprise me if we saw some repercussions here on the streets of the United Kingdom, probably some form of cyber attack, some form of terrorism, whatever it may be. And, you know, I suppose that's the price of standing up to Putin and his aggression. Probably still the right thing for Britain to have done, I believe.
2: Okay. All right. Well, look, there is plenty to talk about when we do tomorrow's newspaper front pages in the next hour. We're going to be talking more, like I said, about those traveller sides. I'm really going to get stuck into this Times front page. Look, I think the Times is a good newspaper, don't get me wrong, but I think trying to say that the Southport-style attack was... Southport attack was caused by social media is ridiculous. And would you let your partner track you? Well, apparently Jamie Oliver does. I wonder what he gets up to.
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8: Hi there. We're going to see increasingly cloudy and wet weather across many parts of the UK overnight, although the heaviest and most persistent rain will always be for the northern half of the UK. Further south, it's more showery and the showers generally light and fleeting. So no let up in the drought just yet across the south, but certainly for Scotland, Northern Ireland, Northern England, it's a wet evening. Some heavy and persistent rain moving through Scotland, 20 to 30 millimetres in total across western and central parts of the country. The rain easing for Northern England, for Northern Ireland, as well as for Wales and the southwest by dawn, but continuing to see light showery rain move through. Driest for the Midlands, East Anglia and the southeast, where of course we desperately need the rain. Wherever you are, it's a cloudy and mild night, temperatures staying in the teens. Bright skies for Shetland first thing, the rain not quite reaching here, and a cool feel, 12 Celsius. It's a damp start meanwhile for Orkney, for the far north of Scotland, Caithness, Sutherland, parts of Aberdeenshire keeping the rain for the time being. Showers moving into western Scotland, a few showers for Northern Ireland, western and central England as well as Wales, but as you can see, generally light and fleeting. They'll be around in the morning and then they'll be clearing into the afternoon across southern parts of the country as the cloud lifts and breaks, allowing some weak sunshine to emerge. Now for Northern England, for Scotland and for Northern Ireland, the showers continue and there'll be longer spells of rain in the north of Scotland at times. That's where it's going to feel coolest, but further south, another reasonably warm and humid day, 25 to 27 Celsius expected. But as we go into Wednesday, there will be some rain around, first thing, across southern parts of the UK, and that tends to sink south. Sunny skies emerge, however, with low pressure close to the northwest of the UK, there'll be further showers for many, not just in the usual spots that we've seen through the summer, even towards the south and the east, we'll see some showers, even some thunderstorms during the second half of the week. Temperatures also trending back towards average.
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2: Well, a story that will surprise absolutely nobody. Illegal migrant people smugglers using Britain as a transit hub for migrants. That's on the front of the Express. Richard Tice is copping it a little bit, basically saying that, you know, heat waves aren't so bad after all and it might be a good thing for the British wine industry. Angela Rayner essentially wants to make it easier for gypsies and travellers to move into your next door field. And there's all sorts of other stuff going on as well, like being nuked. And would you let your partner track you? There you go.
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29: 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UK only. Entrance must be 18 or over. Lines close at 4 p.m. on the 21st of August. 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
2: Well, welcome along to Patrick Christie's Tonight, late edition.
0: Столь мал, что лишь одной ракеты сорвал. 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
2: If you're listening to us on radio, no, we've not been taken over by the Kremlin. That was a classic clip from 2022. Another one of Putin's favourite TV presenters has just called for a nuclear strike on Britain. He's saying that we should be given 3 days to learn to breathe underwater. This is because we are using British drones, basically, to give to Ukraine to attack Russia. In other news...
5: Lunacy of net stupid zero.
2: Well, Reform's UK Deputy Leader Richard Tice has incurred some wrath on a couple of tomorrow's newspaper front pages. One of them's The Guardian, though. He's urging Brits to actually enjoy the heatwave and not moan about it too much. Also...
6: See if I can meet this guy. He thinks I'm a Vietnamese migrant. He's going to bring me across the channel. And I want to know a bit about him.
2: Well, yes, the Daily Express are leading with a warning that Britain faces having our own large migrant camps resembling the infamous jungle in Calais as we become an easily accessible transit hub for illegal immigrants across the world. Plus...
7: I've heard the depth of concern felt across the country about the potential release of the killers of PC Andrew Harper.
2: Well, could there still be a way to keep PC Harper's killers behind bars? Ministers are considering a rule change now that will actually block the release of Albert Bowers and Jesse Cole and...
9: Do you like dags?
10: Dags.
9: What?
14: Yeah, dags.
9: Dags. Do you like dags?
10: Oh, dogs. Sure. I like dags. I like caravans more.
14: You're very welcome.
2: Yes, I often get compared to one of those actors, and it's not Brad Pitt. Angela Rayner has softened planning rules, so that could essentially mean that you have a traveller site next to your house. So, you might want to start barricading the fields up. And are you comfortable being tracked by your partner? Well, it's a bit niche, this one. It's on the Times. Would you let a partner track you? Jamie does, and that, I believe, is Jamie Oliver. What do you think it shows? Oh, Jamie's in the kitchen again. Oh, there he is. Oh, no, he's just in the kitchen again. Always walks from one kitchen to the other kitchen. Anyway, joining us this evening is the Daily Express columnist Carol Malone, GB News contributor Kai Wilshaw, and comedian Leo Kirst. But first, what is going on here?
15: President told Fox News, if Oman gets in the way, we'll bomb the S out of them.

0: Okay, welcome along to Late Edition, all tomorrow's newspaper front pages tonight. And let me start with the Daily Telegraph. Rainer paves the way for more traveller sites. The Express, smugglers using Britain as a transit hub for migrants. Those are two of the front pages. We've also got the I paper, which is neighbours told don't phone 999 to report next door's barbecue. Brilliant. Well, to be fair, though, they have been given conflicting messages here because not so long ago their phone was blaring telling them that it was a national emergency. So, you know, make your mind up. Anyway, the Sun, Pep's divorce rant at players. Now, obviously, you know, as a Manchester United fan, I took absolutely no joy whatsoever in Pep Guardiola's personal life being sent to ruins. But, you know, this does sound quite funny, actually, that, like, kind of mid-defeat, he decided to rant to his Manchester City players about the state of his personal life. And, you know, nothing commands respect, I imagine, more like you whining about your divorce at half-time. But the Mirror, they go for wine buffoon. This is Richard Tice essentially saying that the heatwave largely is a good thing for the British wine industry, which, of course, multiple things can be true at the same time. Bad thing for people who had their homes burned down. Good thing if you own a vineyard in Britain. So there you go, the Mail. So who was the White House hoaxer who duped the Prime Minister? The Times, children left fixated with violence by social media. I want to talk about this because I'm actually really quite annoyed by this headline. Reports back curbs to stop Southport-style attacks. You know, look, I don't know. Look, I'm a bit sceptical about this. Like, yeah, I get that, you know, social media and stuff can be bad for kids and all of that, but I just worry that really we are, you know, blaming Axel Rudi Cabana's behaviour on Twitter videos, when in reality, you know, he was a complete frothing mad lunatic whose parents didn't seem to do that much to stop him, was making a chemical weapon in his bedroom. And I don't know, I could be wrong about this, but I don't think he probably didn't find the Al-Qaeda training manual on X. Like, there's lots of stuff there.
1: But it's the same old story, isn't it? This government keeps on banging on about how, you know, how bad social media is, how it affects children, how it affects what they do, and how it can lead to abuse of all sorts. But they're not doing anything about it. Either do something about it or shut up about it. You know, change things. Don't just keep saying it's a bad influence and it's going to harm our kids. And you're right. You know, kids can find violence anywhere. You know, Rudi Cabana, he had been browsing internet sites for years. He wasn't just looking at Twitter saying, well, I think I'll go and kill a bunch of kids. That's not what happens. But, you know, this government is just, it's useless in terms of social media. If you're going to take on the big giants, if you're going to take on the people who are putting it out there, take them on. Mm. But oh, shut up.
2: What's interesting about Rudi Cabana is a lot of the stuff he looked at was condemning British colonialism. It was this sort of almost, you know, reimagining the past to cast Britain and to cast white people as the bad guys. And that's very similar to pretty much everything that's taught in universities and is spread in our establishments. So the government really needs to unpick this anti-white ideology from the entire structure of our country, from every institution. And I think they're using this, they're exploiting this incident as an excuse, you know, the example of Rudi Cabana as an excuse to do something they want to do. They want to shut down social media because it spreads the criticism of the government. But but don't do it. Don't do it, because it's where people can reveal the truth about so many things. Look what we wouldn't know about if it wasn't for social media.
1: If you're going to put curbs on kids and you want to protect kids, protect them. Just stop talking about protecting them.
3: They've pledged to do so by spring 2027.
1: Yeah.
3: So there's that. You can't rush this out. But can we just come back to the original story here? Because it's really interesting. And the Axel Rudi Cabana case, you know, the fact of the matter is Prevent, where he was referred to three times.
1: Yes.
3: Decided, it seems like, that there was no obvious ideology behind what he was looking into and why he was referred. Now, the Children's Commissioner, according to this article, talks about the huge rise in referrals, but that many of them are similar, that many of them aren't clearly left-wing, aren't clearly far-right or whatever. They're obsessed with violence, they're obsessed with weapons, they're obsessed with beheading videos, whatever. Now, the internet now is very different to the internet you and I grew up with, Patrick.
1: Yeah, frankly. But you've just got to...
3: And these kids are digital natives, they know how to find this. And so, yes, there's obviously... I don't think anybody's saying the Rudikubana case is all to do with social media.
0: No, fine, but look, Axel Rudikubana was expelled from his from one school, tried to go back in with, I think, a knife and a hockey stick, went to a special school. The teachers had to have a police escort to go and visit him at home. The head teacher of that school wanted to describe him as a danger, but was told not to by a woke mental health staffer who said that she was discriminating against a black boy. His parents didn't notice he was building a chemical weapon in his bedroom. They did notice that he'd gone missing on the morning of the attack, and they found an empty knife wrapper hidden in the washing machine, but didn't seem to alert the authorities. You know, at no point here is X to blame.
1: No.
0: Mm. And yet here we are. Report curbs, backs curbs on social media to stop Southport-style attacks. We are outsourcing responsibility to from it should be parents, it should be schools, it should be mental health people, it should be the police. It is not the responsibility, I'm afraid, of Elon Musk in its entirety.
3: No, but, you know, the Southport Inquiry is going to look into all sorts of different institutional failings, isn't it? I'd imagine that the Children's Commissioner looking at the specific role of online spaces in radicalising people, using this as the most high-profile example, makes total sense, and the story fits the pattern.
0: So what
3: and
0: about then, the so what about more rules for parents? What about more rules? If you genuinely think that your child is a clear and present danger to the point where you are terrified of him, absolutely terrified of him, where you can't keep track of him, where, you know, you don't know he's building a chemical weapon in his bedroom and looking at Al-Qaeda terrorist material, where's the significant laws on this? Because it's them I'm more worried about than what he was looking at.
1: There's a wider problem, though, isn't there? We, you know, all sorts of institutions have been, they're terrified of reporting anyone with a black or brown skin for doing anything that they say to be wrong, because they would be called racist, they would be called out on this. And that's the problem we have now, you know. If you know, I don't suppose teachers would have a problem reporting a white kid, but they do have a problem reporting a black or a brown skin kid because of what it might mean for them or for their school or for their institution.
3: I don't think that's
1: because
3: right.
1: Because society they say everything is racist. We shouldn't attack anyone because with a black or brown skin because it's racist.
3: I accept there's been an element of that. That, I think, needs to stop. There's now a boomerang effect where that's starting to be rooted out. But I think there is a wider problem here. To say that this is all about DEI or to do with race is missing the broader picture, Carol. It's about how kids are growing up these days and how schools and social spaces and parents are just not equipped to deal with them anymore in the way that people used to be.
1: But if kids go to the cinema now, they can see extremism. They can see violent acts. They can see
3: it
1: on streaming services. How come there's extreme violence everywhere? And that is increasing.
3: There is an obvious difference, isn't there,
0: But I just want to bring Leo in, because this reminds me of when David Amos was killed by a jihadi in his own office, who had, as far as I'm aware, absolutely no indication at all that that person was even active on social media. In the immediate aftermath of a member of parliament and a knight of the realm being slaughtered in his office by a jihadi, it became about social media. Yep. Oh, we need to tone down the rhetoric on social media. You see that? When the problem there was radical Islam.
2: Yeah.
0: Okay, and that's not the same for Axel Rudikubana, although there was the jihadi trading manual, but anyway, that's not what he was ultimately done for. I worry that we're just doing this again.
2: Yeah, politicians will never let a crisis go to waste. If there's a horrible incident, they will use it to do whatever they want to do. And in this case, it's to silence social media, because we can see the criticism of the government on social media. We can see facts and truths that are being revealed on social media that the government doesn't want us to see. So of course they want to silence social media and have us all watching BBC News again and seeing the curated state mandated version of the news.
0: So can we just bring up, we'll just move on to another paper. Let's bring up the Daily Express. So this is smugglers using Britain as a transit hub for migrants. Now, this is actually illegals going the other way, or migrants, whatever you want to say, going the other way. So the fear here is that there are going to be camps like what we see in around Dunkirk and Calais, but near Dover and the ferry port, because people who have come here on student visas or visitor visas or whatever, but ultimately want to go and try and claim asylum on the continent, are popping up there, and smugglers are using Britain as a transit hub for migrants. What do you make of this?
1: I mean, it's my paper and I shouldn't really criticise, but I'm not buying this really, because I'm thinking once they get here, they don't want to go anywhere else, because the benefits here and what they get here, the free houses, the free healthcare, they don't
2: Do you feel a bit miffed that they're that Britain's not the number one destination anymore?
1: I don't. I'm not miffed at all. I'd be delighted if it was true. But I don't see that it is. I mean, they're risking their lives to get here every day. They're not going to then nip off to Italy where Meloni's going to ship them out in a heartbeat. It's not going to happen.
3: This is because they come in on visitor or student visas, don't they?
1: Yes,
3: then the idea that they can move away outside of the system. I mean, I'd imagine that the Home Office is going to clamp down on things like this. But as we were talking about this earlier,
2: Have they clamped down on anything else to do with the migrants so far?
1: Yeah.
3: Well, they have on everything, actually. Yes, as you well know. Do I have to reel off the stats again?
1: We did some of them earlier.
3: You just don't believe them because it doesn't suit your narrative.
1: I really don't believe them.
0: But the other aspect to this then is that if smugglers are using Britain as a transit hub for migrants, we need to get rid of this idea that in order to smash the gangs, you've got to go to Pakistan or mountains in Iran or the Tora Bora mountains of Afghanistan. Just go to places.
1: Dover.
0: Go to Dover or places like Birmingham, where recently quite a few people were arrested for being part of a human trafficking gang, or around London or around Manchester, all these places. The gangs are here. To smash the gangs, you just have to go outside in this country and find them.
2: Yeah, just walk down the street, walk down any high street. Yes. In Britain, and you know, just walk around like waving a net blindly, and you're going to catch a few people smugglers after about 10 minutes. But why is this so difficult for our country? We're an advanced country, we're a Western country with all the intelligence, all the training, all the troops, the police officers we need. In Pakistan, they deported 2.4 million Afghans, and they just did it. They said, okay, you've got to go now, and they laid on some coaches for some of them. They might have got a packed lunch as well, and they just got them out of the country like that. There was no messing around. There's no human rights lawyers and lengthy appeals and, you know, all this sort of nonsense. I think, you know, maybe just as a basic level, we can achieve what Pakistan
1: can do. Yeah, but you're right, but the thing is, I mentioned Meloni before, Italy's Prime Minister. She is doing that now. You know, when some of these imams start saying outrageous things on Twitter or wherever, and they've lived there for 35 years, she just goes to the house and chucks them out. Bye, off you go. And they've got a right to a family life. If you want to go with him, go with him. But he's going. And why can't we do that? She's living under the same rules as we are, and yet she can do different things to us.
0: The only thing I'm thinking here that could be a slight positive, by the way, is aside from the fact that some of these people want to leave, is leverage against the French. So we could have basically like boat wars going on in the channel.
1: Send them over there.
0: All of a sudden we start returning fire with, you know, obviously your mega dinghy. Well, this one, our one's got 250 on it, and it's about to storm. See how they like it.
3: We need to send them on the Eurostar.
2: Fit cannons on the side of the dinghies. It'll be like the Battle of Trafalgar all over again.
0: Yeah.
3: Or the one on the Thames during Brexit.
2: Mm.
3: The most famous. Yes.
0: Yes, absolutely. Yes. I wonder how Bob Geldof did
1: that. But seriously,
0: it would be a crying shame, wouldn't it, if all of a sudden these, you know, there was camps with, say, 1,000 people in it, and just over the course of a weekend, all of those people found their way onto the French beaches. Oh, my gosh, that would be absolutely devastating. Yeah. It would be horrific. Why don't we make it happen?
1: Yeah.
3: Don't know.
1: We probably couldn't even manage that. Even if it was in our interest, we probably couldn't sort that out.
0: They'd end up coming back. Just,
1: yeah.
0: They'd end up washing up in Hull or something.
1: Yes,
0: they'd
1: and Border Force would have to go out and bring them back. We wouldn't even have to do that.
0: We've accidentally invaded Aberdeen.
3: On a serious note, though, it does underline the fact of the matter is
1: that
3: migration,
1: useless.
3: And especially illegal immigration, it is an issue that you only solve through international cooperation. And I feel like the Reform Party in particular, with their ridiculous notion that you supported
1: their
3: stupid boats in the channel idea, they seem to believe that the UK can act unilaterally when the fact is
0: the
3: we live as part of...
1: This is so typical of the left. You're terrified that the stuff that Reform is suggesting might...
3: No, I'm not.
1: You're terrified.
3: I'm just not, Carol.
1: The stuff that
3: Jeremy
1: suggests that it is. It's because it's already widely popular across the country, but God forbid it succeeds because it's going to make your lot look really stupid.
0: Well, also, sorry, if they want to go to Europe, we're not talking about here sending them back to Eritrea or Afghanistan or whatever, just sending them to France, or if they fancy Spain, or, you know, I tell you, you know, if wherever is nice this
1: You've
0: time
1: seen
0: of
1: where
0: year.
1: They are in France. They're living in grotty old warehouses. They don't want to go back there.
0: Absolutely. Absolutely. But
1: there.
0: What I'm talking about is this would be as easy as a commercial flight.
1: Yeah.
0: You know, again, there you go. Oh, okay. We're running, you know how, like, the Sun newspaper used to do, the £1 holiday? You know, you could go around to these camps. Hey, lads, we've got an offer on here. It's only a quid. You can go to Normandy.
3: Send Hayley Sparks.
0: Send Hayley Sparks. The Great British Giveaway. We can make this happen. I'm telling you right now. You scan this QR code now. Scan it.
3: For a chance to win a gold bar.
0: You can win the chance to
1: Normandy, Avignon, wherever. Go wherever you want.
0: Yeah, absolutely. We'll send you to the Alps. You can go. Yeah. And the kicker there is that you're all winners. You're all winners.
1: And the thing is, it would be cheaper to put them up over there in wherever the Alps are. Cheaper than having them here.
0: I'd love to hear that phone call to Hayley Sparks. Hey, Hayley, how are you? Yeah. We've sent you to the pyramids. We've sent you to Finland to see the Northern Lights. We have just sent you to, I don't know where she is now, Crete. We've sent you to Crete. This time, we are sending you to a migrant tent village in Dover, where you are going to be getting in amongst it and giving them a return ticket. So,
1: she wouldn't be packing all those pretty frocks, would she?
0: Well, possibly not.
1: It'd be a totally different look.
0: No, possibly not. But anyway, bless her. Right. Yes. Okay. Well, there you go. That's at least one way of doing two of tomorrow's front pages. When we come back, we're going to be talking about Richard Tice as the Guardian hot and bothered for daring to say that there might actually be some positives about this heatwave. And Angela Rayner is softening planning rules for illegal traveller sites. Hang on a minute. I can see how the Express's front page about shanty towns for illegals and Angela Rayner's traveller sites story here could blend into one. But look, I don't know. People might say that this is a... I don't know whether you class it as racist or xenophobic, but I would rather not live next door to a massive Irish traveller site. And that is someone whose name is Patrick. But Angela Rayner thinks you just need to play your part, I think. So we'll talk about that next.
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9: The Scottish Football Association has withdrawn its support for FIFA president Gianni Infantino, citing concerns over a lack of transparency in FIFA's forward enterprise plan. Chief Executive Ian Maxwell confirmed on Monday that the Scottish FA would not vote for Infantino, aligning with UEFA's position. Maxwell stressed that every FIFA member should have a voice in important decisions, just as members in Scotland should have a say in domestic football matters. He argued that football should be governed collectively rather than by individuals making decisions alone. That's the latest sport. 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
0: All right, welcome back. Let's bring up tomorrow's Daily Telegraph front page because it's quite a stark story here. Angela Rayner is changing planning rules to make it harder for residents and councils to object to illegal traveller sites. So the Housing Secretary has removed two key rules that councils and local residents use to oppose unauthorised traveller camps. She's updated England's planning rules yesterday, which also paved the way for more development on the Green Belt. So, yeah, Leo, I mean, I don't know. I mean, is it that bad to make it easier for travellers to move in on a field next to you?
2: I think yeah, it depends how close you are to that field. I think if it's happening in another village, you might not be worried about it. If it's happening in your village...
0: To move in on a field next to you?
2: I think yeah, it depends how close you are to that field. I think if it's happening in another village, you might not be worried about it. If it's happening in your village...

0: for a reason. They're sort of designating parts of the green belt as grey belt. But, you know, I think if you live near a part of that green belt, you're not going to be thrilled at a big camp being put there.
1: Well, you wouldn't mind if when they came to your little area, they respected it, but they tend not to.
0: Yeah.
1: As you say, they buy bits of land, and there's a case going on currently. They buy a bit of land, they don't apply for planning permission, they knock up houses, which I don't understand if you're a traveller, why you want to knock up a house. You're supposed to be on the move in a van, but you're not. And they leave that place in a mess. Crime goes up in those areas. Not every traveller is a criminal. I've got to be careful what I say. But the bottom line is, we know crime goes off. Areas are desecrated by them. And then when they do go off, they just leave your area in a mess. And who's clearing it up? Your local council. Who's paying for that? The people who live next to them. It's not fair.
2: But I think that's why they're bringing in these rules, right? This doesn't exist in a vacuum. They're doing this for a reason. So I'm trying to figure out
1: people having
2: why,
1: nice lives and
2: what that reason is. Carol, you know as well as I do that is total rubbish.
1: I don't know that.
2: Come on, let's give them the benefit of the doubt and then let's have a think for a moment.
1: Let's have a think. Class areas that don't like people who have nice lives have worked on.
2: 73% rise in the unauthorised traveller caravan. So they're there already. And so what's the alternative to formalising this so that they can access, I don't know, public services, the police know where they are? What's the alternative? Is it
3: they buy
2: policing it more?
1: They keep travelling. They don't buy land. They're travellers. Why are they buying
2: land? So why are they not doing it now? Why are they not doing it now? There's clearly a problem here with the unauthorised sites. And so is formalising it or just allowing planning for there to be a simple way of planning incorporating
3: it? The point that is actually slightly relevant given some of the other stories that have been dominating the headlines. The killers of PC Andrew Harper were from the traveller community. They are not representative of the entire traveller community. Absolutely. However, it's relevant. They're members of the traveller community. They fled to a traveller camp. Afterwards, they were obviously then caught by police. That traveller site then received £4.2 million in taxpayer-funded renovation, which basically obviously helps it to become... It was bulldozed and then redeveloped by West Berkshire Council. You know, which by the way, PC Harper's mum said was a... I'm paraphrasing her here, but, you know, it was a complete desecration of her son's memory and all of this. You know, it's not like we don't already make provisions for travellers. We live in a country where you can potentially be jailed for not paying your TV licence. But if you steam a load of caravans into someone's field in the middle of the night, use one corner of the field as the toilet, and then, you know, leave a load of doo-doo after you, and then don't send your kids to school and don't pay any tax, it looks like Angela Rayner might just make it easier for you to do that.
0: Yeah, absolutely. And ordinary homeowners who want to, you know, build an extension on their house or, you know, do something to their house are going to have to follow these increasingly increasingly bureaucratic rules to do that. If they step out of line on at any point, they'll get fined, they'll have to pay to tear whatever they've done down. But for some reason, unauthorised developments can become legit under these rules
1: and
0: for travellers.
1: They're kind of, you know, they've got like minority group status now, haven't they? In the same way that certain religions have in this country. They've got the kind of status where we're not really allowed to attack them because they're privileged in some way, and I don't quite understand. Well, they are.
3: I do think there are some aspects. Sorry, just quickly, Kai, because I do want to stand up for some members of the traveller community, because I do think that there is actually, on some counts, like genuine racism against travellers, which is unfair. So, like, there are, you know, plenty of members of the travellers community that are just completely normal people, nice people, all of that stuff. And there are a lot of bars or restaurants or venues or hotels or whatever that once they find out that these people are from the travel community, will just refuse. Absolutely.
1: Why are they doing that? Because there's a few people who have broken the rules.
3: But they wouldn't dare do that to people who were Muslim, would they? They wouldn't dare do it to people who were, you know, of other religions or cultures. So I'm just putting that side of it up. Yeah, okay. I can literally think of like 10 examples where I've had to report on travellers kicking the backside out of a wedding venue. However, it's not all of them.
1: But what you're talking about, if people are refusing to serve them or let them into pubs, it's motivated by fear, not racism. It's fear of what they might or could do. That's what it is.
2: It can be both, can't it?
1: Well,
2: do you not think it's at all racism?
1: Well, I don't think it can be racism. I don't see it as racism. I see it as fear that, you know, they know that there have been some examples where some travellers have caused problems, and so they're assuming that that they don't want any travellers at all. And you can sort of, it's your business, you can sort of understand.

0: And why?
1: Yeah, fine. I accept that. And if people have had bad experiences, look, we both said we haven't really had much experience with the travelling community.
2: Fundamentally, what we're talking about here
1: is a massive overhaul of planning laws, of which this is one small part, of which guidance is going to be published in the next few weeks or months, apparently, according to ministers, and in which also some of the rules, government sources have said, make it more difficult for traveller sites to get planning permission. Do we know the detail of all this? No. Let's see, and let the planning officers deal with it.
3: A tyre on my car blew outside Euston Station in London, Mum and King's Cross, actually, anyway. And I couldn't drive the car. And the car stopped itself, basically. And I ended up stopped on two red lines.
0: Right,
3: and so, through no real fault, my own tyre's blown out, whatever. I get a ticket for like £100 for stopping on two red lines. Not my fault at all. However, what I should have done now, and I realise this, is that I should have bought a caravan and I should have just...
0: And left it there.
3: Just moved it into a farmer's field and lived there for a bit.
2: Mm.
3: And actually, that would be all right, wouldn't it?
2: Then the council would come round and be like, oh, is there anything we can get for you? Do you need any subsidies, any grants to help redevelop your wonderful squatting privilege on this piece of land that doesn't belong to you?
1: Yeah, hindsight is 2020, isn't it?
3: It is.
1: I had a similar experience today, actually. I've previously been done for throwing my cigarette butt on the floor.
0: Oh, quite right.
1: And they try to charge you £120 and it goes up and up and up. And then today I saw one of them as I did it. And he was waving at me and I ran off into the tube. Go away with it.
0: That's a lefty for you.
3: Just to round this off, unfortunately we've missed it now, but it was Gypsy, Roma and Traveller History Month throughout the entire month of June.
0: That's so bad of you. We have to sort that out for next year. Arrange a party or something.
2: Sharks only get a week.
0: Yeah, we should send you, actually, now, having said what you've just said, we should send you out to a camp. Have you there celebrating there. And then you can make up for everything you've said tonight.
1: In Dover.
0: Wherever.
3: Yeah. No, I'm up for that. Absolutely. Yeah, 100%. No, we should make that. Make that happen. I'll almost definitely be related to a few of them, so I'm sure they'll, you know, be nice and hospitable, won't they? So so there we go. Okay, well, so look, some stuff about travellers there. Angela Rayner apparently wants to make it easier for them to move in on your side. Can you imagine, just spare a thought a second for the people of Piddington, by the way?
0: Yes.
3: You know, because, you know, you've got, they could have, conceivably, this is prime traveller destination as well, if she makes it easier. You can have a whopping great big illegal migrant encampment of 1,200 people on one side, huge traveller encampment on the other side. I mean, there you go. Anyway, right, coming up, we're going to be going live to Washington, D.C., where our new Prime Minister has finally made a name for himself amongst the American media, albeit after being humiliated by a prankster. Tom Harwood's got all the details about all of that. And we're going to be talking about Richard Tice as well. He's copying it on the front of two of tomorrow's national newspaper front pages, basically saying, kind of in a way, downplaying the heat wave, I suppose. We'll talk about that in a sec.
4: Hi there. We're going to see increasingly cloudy and wet weather across many parts of the UK overnight, although the heaviest and most persistent rain will always be for the northern half of the UK. Further south, it's more showery and the showers generally light and fleeting. So no let-up in the drought just yet across the south, but certainly for Scotland, Northern Ireland, Northern England, it's a wet evening. Some heavy and persistent rain moving through Scotland, 20 to 30 millimetres in total across western and central parts of the country. The rain easing for Northern England, for Northern Ireland, as well as for Wales and the southwest by dawn, but continuing to see light showery rain move through. Driest for the Midlands, East Anglia and the South East, where, of course, we desperately need the rain. Wherever you are, it's a cloudy and mild night, temperatures staying in the teens. Bright skies for Shetland first thing, the rain not quite reaching here, and a cool feel, 12 Celsius. It's a damp start, meanwhile, for Orkney, for the far north of Scotland, Caithness, Sutherland, parts of Aberdeenshire keeping the rain for the time being. Showers moving into western Scotland, a few showers for Northern Ireland, western and central England, as well as Wales, but as you can see, generally light and fleeting. they'll be around in the morning, and then they'll be clearing into the afternoon across southern parts of the country as the cloud lifts and breaks, allowing some weak sunshine to emerge. Now, for Northern England, for Scotland and for Northern Ireland, the showers continue, and there'll be longer spells of rain in the north of Scotland at times. That's where it's going to feel coolest, but further south, another reasonably warm and humid day, 25 to 27 Celsius expected. But as we go into Wednesday, there will be some rain around, first thing, across southern parts of the UK, and that tends to sink south. Sunny skies emerge, however, with low pressure close to the northwest of the UK, there'll be further showers for many, not just in the usual spots that we've seen through the summer. Even towards the south and the east, we'll see some showers, even some thunderstorms during the second half of the week. Temperatures also trending back towards average.
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3: Okay, welcome back, everybody. So, look, shortly we're going to be talking to you about the fact that Richard Tice has made the front of two national newspapers tomorrow for some of the comments he's made about the heatwave. And I want to see whether or not you agree with what he's had to say. But before that, from one heatwave to another, it's time now for Tom Harwood, our deputy political editor, who is over there stateside for us, hosting The Late Show live. Tom, what's coming up on your show?
9: Well, why don't we start with heatwave, Patrick? They don't call it a heatwave over here. They call it a heat dome. Yes, US cities are trapped in various heat domes, but are the US governments, and indeed state and local government, responding to it in quite the same way that Andy Burnham did? I'm not sure every American is going to be getting a text telling them it's hot. Also today on the programme, as the Iran peace deal is due to expire, is Donald Trump going to rain more fire and fury upon the country of Iran? As that happens, the USS Abraham Lincoln, an aircraft carrier, has been at sea now for 9 months. Aircraft carriers in the US Navy are normally only at sea for 6 months. And today, one of the top admirals in the US Navy came forward to say some pretty concerning things about the health of those on board the ship. There have been concerningly even some suicide attempts, reportedly. And this is a real big question mark over how this operation is going for the United States. In other news, of course, Andy Burnham has been a name in town in Washington today. Normally when the president comments on Andy Burnham, it's because some British journalist, usually either Ben or Bev, is in the room and have asked him to. But this time it was an American journalist for an American outlet who'd raised the issue of Andy Burnham being duped by an imposter pretending to be the president's chief of staff. Well, the president tried to sort of brush it off, but then went on to comment about the problems that Britain suffers. Huge migration, high energy prices, and he again implored the Prime Minister to open up the North Sea to make Britain rich again. Also on the show tonight, Caitlyn Jenner has waded in to a controversy that's been brewing the last few weeks about women's basketball in America. Well, women's basketball refuses to define the word woman, and this has made it quite difficult to see how this sport is, well, as fair as it perhaps should be, leading to two male NBA players, bearded men, saying that they are going to play in the WNBA. It's a mess, and we're going to be sticking our oar right into it.
3: Yeah, I look forward to that, Tom. So thank you very, very much. Tom Harwood there, who's going to be doing The Late Show live from midnight until 3 o'clock in the morning. Yes, make sure that you keep it GB News for Tom lighting up your screens from America. Thank you very, very much. I thought thought Tom would have been in favour of the of the blokes playing in the WNBA. I seem to remember a couple. The reason I say that is because I seem to remember a couple of quite heated exchanges on GB News where Tom was going into bat for trans people in women's sport. But it'll be interesting. So my point here is it'll be interesting viewing, won't it? We don't need to bring him back up. We're going to watch him for 3 hours, so there you go. We'll find out. We'll find out, won't we? Anyway, let's bring up... I'll see what we could bring up. It's a couple of tomorrow's newspaper front pages. The Daily Mirror is one of them, which has got wine buffoon. Nigel Farage's party at it again, they say. Devastating drought, wildfires, homes burnt to the ground, families who lost everything. But Reform Deputy Richard Tice says it's great for grapes. He says if it means English wine and sparkling wine gets better... then fantastic. The Guardian have also got a similar story, which is Richard Tice, stop fighting climate change, enjoy heat waves. Carol, what do we make of this?
0: Well, I mean, the Mirror story is a bit hard to justify. However, when he's saying stop fighting climate change, enjoy the heat waves, it's not actually heat waves we've been having. It's a bit of a hot summer. You know, this is not the hottest summer on record, not by a long stretch.
2: No, it's
0: nowhere near. 76 was hotter, 56 was hotter, and 42 was hotter. So this is not, you know, the keep on saying this is the hottest ever. We've had one really hot day, which was 38 degrees last week. It's a hot summer. And the thing is, unless as a country you're going to do something, we can't stop climate change. We're trying to do what we can, but we can't stop it. So what we have to do is adapt to it. We have to change the way our country works so that we don't have trains falling off melting tracks, that we don't have fields that are drying up and dying, we don't have whole crops that are dying. We make sure that farmers have a way to irrigate their fields. We make sure new homes are built with air conditioning. We have to learn to live with climate change, not be bleating about it the whole time and sending out stupid alerts saying don't light barbecues, because that's not going to solve the problem.
3: It is actually, like, literally true, I would have thought, that it would be a good thing for the British wine industry.
2: Absolutely. And I don't know why we have to be Cassandras focusing on the negative impact of everything. When climate change, I mean, speaking as a Scottish person, climate change is 100% positive. We're going to get nice weather. Some of us might be able to undo the top button on our duffel coats. If the sea levels rise, it doesn't matter. We're made out of mountains. We just walk a bit higher up the mountain. So it's all good. You know, we'll just have to adapt. Instead of growing turnips, we'll grow grapes. We'll have a wine industry. Maybe... more better than Buckfast.
3: There is a reason why you got your head in your hands, and I actually am sympathetic towards it, which is that
0: you got your head in your hands.
3: No, that people have lost homes.
0: Yeah, but a lot of it's man-made. That's not to do with climate change. It's because stupid people were doing stupid things on parched land.
3: Yes, but I'm wondering if he's wandered into a little bit of a neat, like. You know, is it a little bit silly to say the thing that allows you to end up on the front of the
1: table? It is tone deaf. Come on, if a Labour politician did this, and as many Labour politicians, you know, when they misjudge the mood, and when there are people out there suffering who've just lost homes, when there's still fires burning, you know, in South Wales, 14 wildfires, 400 football pitches worth, is it the time to make light of the situation? Obviously not. Even worse... is the fact that he then says things like, this climate change has always happened, da-da-da-da-da.
0: Well, it kind of has.
1: To diminish it.
0: Mm. It's not diminishing it.
1: It is.
0: We're not adapting to it. This is the problem.
1: Well, nobody would disagree that we need to adapt to it. The Climate Change Committee came out with a report saying we need to adapt to it, saying we need to bring aircon across the country. You wouldn't expect that, maybe. But you can't have it both ways, where you say, it's just a hot summer, but then say we need to adapt to climate change.
3: Can I put this to you this happens every single time there's ever a debate or a discussion about climate change, whereas they always point to, so there's been an estimated 2,700 heat-related deaths in May and June. I want to see how they categorise this.
0: Can I tell you, I know the story of this. This was a study produced by Imperial College, and what they did was they used one of these modelling exercises to see how many people might die if the temperature got to a certain level. That same study that this has been reported from actually said there hadn't been one single death attributed to the hot weather. Not one. So this is the problem with the media sometimes. Mm. They take something and they run with it. That study did not say that.
3: Because this would lead you to believe that 2,700 people essentially died of heat stroke and thirst.
0: And they haven't.
3: Between May and June. And I just don't think that's true, is it?
0: It's really
2: not. And we know for a fact that far more people die from cold weather.
0: Absolutely.
2: So at this, I'm not saying climate change is going to be is going to save lives, but at this point in the curve, we're certainly seeing more lives saved. And we can look at Greece. Greece has had hot summers for a long time. They've found ways to deal with it. We just need to manage it. Some of the vegetation in Britain will have to change. Some of the things we grow will have to change.
0: Yeah.
2: We'll have to possibly change the way we live and the way we build our houses. But, I mean, if it's to live in a country like Greece, and then Greece will be like Sudan, and I don't know what Sudan's going to be like, but I don't live there.
0: But Sudan probably manages in terms of heat. They probably make plants, they probably build reservoirs, they probably store water, they probably do things that we aren't doing. And the thing you were talking about people dying.
2: Famously good infrastructure in Sudan.
0: But you were talking about people, I think there was a global study that said 95% of the people who die of extreme weather conditions die of cold, and 5% die of heat, and that's across the globe.
3: Again, as you were saying, Carl, this figure of 2,700 deaths came from excess mortality modelling.
0: Yes, that's what I just said.
3: Rather than a coroner physically listing heat as a single cause of death.
1: Yeah, but it's
3: about to sound like a monster here, you know, basically kind of, you know, trampling on the graves of people who've died of heat stroke when that was not the case.
0: No, absolutely not the case.
1: There's all sorts of reasons why something wouldn't be listed as the cause of death, isn't there? Because it's not the immediate thing that caused it, but it's a massive contributing factor. Same as alcohol, right? Many alcohol misuse disorder deaths, for instance, are undercounted because that's not always listed as the main cause of death because there's something else. It's a combination of
0: things.
1: In the
0: same way a 90-year-old gets a cold and dies of it. So, of course, there are contributory factors if you're older. Of course there are, but it's not the heat. It's not the heat that has killed
3: you. Remember there was a time when, during the COVID crisis, where you could never be listed as having recovered from COVID. Yes. So if you had COVID, you tested positive for it, it was on your medical records, and then you jumped out of an aeroplane and your parachute didn't work a month later, you will be classed as a COVID death.
2: Because you had COVID when you packed it.
3: Yeah. Well, that's it. Anyway, on that note. Right, coming up, Jamie Oliver says that it's completely normal for your partner to track your location every second of every day. Is it? I'm not sure it is. We're going to talk about that next.
8: I forecast a perfect holiday in the sun.
10: Weather looking good then?
8: For sure. And no worries about our travel insurance.
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12: Hello there. Apart from the odd isolated thunderstorm, most of the Mediterranean will see plenty of dry, hot and sunny weather over the next few days. A bit of a breeze though for Madeira, perhaps bringing the odd shower here on Tuesday. Otherwise, Spain and Portugal, cloudless skies, lots of sunshine here. Perhaps the odd afternoon and evening thunderstorm across the spine of Italy, parts of the Balkans and Greece and Turkey, but these mostly inland, coastal regions remaining generally dry, sunny and hot. And the outlook is for temperatures to remain in the low to mid 30s.
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3: Okay, welcome back. So this is on the front of one of tomorrow's newspaper front pages.
0: Times.
3: Times, thank you. And would you let your partner track your every move? Well, speaking to the Times, Jamie Oliver has revealed that he does, and he thinks it's brilliant. The chef and his wife, Jules, use an app to keep tabs on each other. Jamie says his family can even check how fast he's driving. Christ. They argue that a new... ad tracking, the tracking your other half isn't controlling and it can actually keep them safe. What do
0: you
3: think?
0: You see, my husband has put given me two Apple trackers, right? But one of them is for my keys.
3: Yeah.
0: For my door keys, and one of them is on my house keys because I lose them every 10 minutes. So all he does is he goes into my phone, he goes, they're over there. So that's useful for me.
3: Yeah.
0: But I don't think he cares where I go, frankly. And I don't think I care where he goes, as long as he's not using
3: it for
0: nefarious purposes.
1: There is one solution, of course, to this, which is being single. And that's my solution.
0: Yeah.
1: Nobody ain't tracking me.
0: Sound upset. You sound upset.
1: I don't want people to be tracking me, to be clear. But I don't know.
3: It doesn't mean people don't care where you are. You know, I care.
0: We care where you are. We do care.
1: That's good.
3: I'm not sure I want to.
1: Shall we set up Find My Friends?
3: Track everywhere you go, then.
1: Careful what you wish for.
3: Yeah. No, what is it, controlling or...?
2: Yeah, I mean, this is basically the Taliban, but done through an electronic form. It's also for the man as well. The man's also got to be in a hijab and chained to the radiator. What happened to trust in relationships? Also, I don't think they actually do this. This is for an advert for the crazy app for people who've obviously had a partner who cheats.
3: That's worse.
2: This is them taking a big whack of money to pretend they're using this app.
0: You're saying, why don't people trust each other? So what happens? What happens when you find out that they're cheating? It's better.
3: Jamie Oliver or his wife have been unfaithful.
0: And we're talking generally. Just say that you do track your person and they're doing something bizarre. Do you really want to know if it doesn't affect you?
2: Exactly. Okay. Oh, yeah. Just let them run free.
3: I also need to say now that this unnamed app is not, in fact, the Taliban. Right. Thank you for. A lovely evening, everyone. Let's go to America now for Tom Harwood with The Late Show Live.
9: Thanks, Patrick. What a fantastic show you put on. Now, do stay with us for the next 3 hours as we rip roar through so much debate that affects us in Britain and, of course, is perhaps sparked by a lot that's said over here in the United States. Andy Burnham's been mentioned in the Oval Office today, and it wasn't all positive, but we'll have it all for you and so much more after these few messages.
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4: Hi there. We're going to see increasingly cloudy and wet weather across many parts of the UK overnight, although the heaviest and most persistent rain will always be for the northern half of the UK. Further south, it's more showery and the showers generally light and fleeting. So no let up in the drought just yet across the south, but certainly for Scotland, Northern Ireland, Northern England, it's a wet evening. Some heavy and persistent rain moving through Scotland, 20 to 30 millimetres in total across western and central parts of the country. The rain easing for Northern England, for Northern Ireland, as well as for Wales and the southwest by dawn, but continuing to see light showery rain move through. Driest for the Midlands, East Anglia and the southeast, where, of course, we desperately need the rain. Wherever you are, it's a cloudy and mild night, temperatures staying in the teens. Bright skies for Shetland first thing, the rain not quite reaching here, and a cool feel, 12 Celsius. It's a damp start, meanwhile, for Orkney, for the far north of Scotland, Caithness, Sutherland, parts of Aberdeenshire keeping the rain for the time being. Showers moving into western Scotland, a few showers for Northern Ireland, western and central England, as well as Wales, but as you can see, generally light and fleeting. They'll be around in the morning and then they'll be clearing into the afternoon across southern parts of the country as the cloud lifts and breaks, allowing some weak sunshine to emerge. Now, for Northern England, for Scotland and for Northern Ireland, the showers continue and there'll be longer spells of rain in the north of Scotland at times. That's where it's going to feel coolest, but further south, another reasonably warm and humid day, 25 to 27 Celsius expected. But as we go into Wednesday, there will be some rain around first thing across southern parts of the UK, and that tends to sink south. Sunny skies emerge, however, with low pressure close to the northwest of the UK, there'll be further showers for many, not just in the usual spots that we've seen through the summer. Even towards the south and the east, we'll see some showers, even some thunderstorms during the second half of the week. Temperatures also trending back towards average.
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27: 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UK only. Entrance must be 18 or over. Lines close at 4 p.m. on the 21st of August. 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
9: Good night, or is that good morning? Yes, live from Washington, D.C., this is GB News, with the stories shaping Britain and America.
12: One of the things he is going to do, I think he's going to open up the North Sea. That'll make UK pretty rich, I'll tell you.
9: As a vital decision on the North Sea looms, the Prime Minister, well, is he going to listen to those environmental campaigners, or is he going to heed the advice of President Trump today and drill Andy Drill? Also tonight...
13: Mr. President, is there enough food on the USS Lincoln?
12: Yeah, it is. That was a CNN fake report.
9: Yes, President Trump has dismissed claims of a mental health crisis and poor living conditions aboard the USS Abraham Lincoln, an aircraft carrier, berating a CNN journalist and labelling it fake news. But just what is the truth about this gripping story of that aircraft carrier on its lengthy deployment in the Strait of Hormuz? Also tonight...
14: The British taxpayer is acting as the welfare state for the world. That's unfair.
9: Reform government would require benefits claimants who have been jobless for over a year to do community service, such as cleaning the streets to keep their pavements or to keep their payments and perhaps clean their pavements too. Is this realistic and how much support has will this have through the country? Well, also this evening.
15: XX, you're in. XY, you're out. It's that simple.
9: Yes, Caitlyn Jenner has weighed in on the latest WNBA controversy, firmly taking the side of Sophie Cunningham about whether transgender athletes should be eligible to play in the league. Do you agree? Well, also...
16: Hello?
17: Hello, Tony.
16: Yeah.
17: Hello there, it's William Hague.
16: Yeah.
17: Just thought I'd, you know, just phone it for a chat. Say hello, see how you're getting on, that sort of thing.
16: It's quite a good imitation. It's, you must have taken them in very well in the switchboard.
9: Yes, remember that? Back in 1998, that was then Prime Minister Tony Blair refusing to fall from an impressionist who made his way through the Downing Street switchboard. Well, it turns out that Andy Burnham had his own troubles messaging someone posing as President Trump's Chief of Staff, Susie Wiles. Is this an innocent prank, or could there be potentially serious security implications? Well, I'm Tom Harwood, and this is The Late Show Live.

0: Yes, welcome indeed to The Late Show Live. Joining me this evening in Washington, D.C. is my panel of Senior Research Fellow at the Heritage Foundation, Simon Hankinson, and showbiz journalist, Nelson Aspen. And in London is the journalist and broadcaster, just returned today from Ukraine, I think, Benjamin yes. Butterworth, and political commentator, Ellie Hodges as well. Thank you all for joining us tonight. Well, let's dive straight in. Breaking in the last few hours, President Trump has returned to one of his favourite subjects and implored the Prime Minister to start drilling, baby drilling, or is that drilling Andy drilling, in the North Sea.
1: Prime Minister, you know, I spoke to him. We had a good conversation, a couple of them. We had a good conversation. One of the things he is going to do, I think he's going to open up the North Sea. That'll make UK pretty rich, I'll tell you.
0: Yes, as a consultation over the Rosebank and Jackdaw oil and gas fields draws to a close, Burnham faces one of the toughest decisions of his premiership so far. But will he be receptive to the advice of environmental campaigners, or will he heed the repeated advice of the President of the United States? And yes, drill, Andy, drill. Well, with me now is the journalist and author of Not Zero, Ross Clark. Ross, thanks indeed for joining us at this late hour. First of all, I've got to ask, what do you think is going to happen on these crucial Rosebank and Jackdaw sites?
2: Well, it would be a bit unusual if UK government policy was actually announced by President Trump. I don't think that's quite how things are supposed to work. So whether Andy Burnham really has told him he's going to open up North Sea drilling or not, I think the reports that I've been hearing is that Andy Burnham will approve renewed drilling in the Jackdaw field, which is the gas field east of Aberdeen, but possibly not the Rosebank field west of the Shetlands, which is a oil and gas field. Now, there would be a reason for doing that in that it's gas that Britain really could do with at the moment. At the moment, we are importing large quantities of liquefied natural gas from the US and also from Qatar. And the Qatar supplies have obviously been a bit of trouble, been cut off by the situation in Iran, the Straits of Hormuz. Jackdaw, if it was given the go-ahead, could, according to its owners, be providing 6% of UK gas needs this winter. I mean, that is quite a substantial extra injection of gas straight into British gas pipes. Sadly, it won't make us pretty rich, as Donald Trump suggests there, but it could alleviate possible gas shortages and help bring prices down a little bit for UK consumers.
0: The specifics of this, because there is a real difficulty here in that these two sites are obsessed on, because these are the ones that are already in progress. One of them, Rishi Sunak, actually sort of approved, but then there was a court case and it went all back into sort of this legal arbitrage, and now there's a new decision that needs to be made. Whatever. Crucially, the Labour Party manifesto in 2024 said no new drilling. That was a manifesto commitment. Andy Burnham has said he's standing by that manifesto. Do these two sites, because they were sort of already in the offing, not count as that manifesto commitment? And if so, is the whole drill baby drill spin perhaps not as deep as it seems?
2: Yes, I mean, as you said, Jackdaw and Rosebank were both granted licences by the previous government. And at the time, the then Labour opposition said that they would honour any existing licences, but they wouldn't grant new ones. So on that basis, you can argue that Jackdaw and Rosebank are already approved in the bag, and therefore Labour wouldn't be breaking its manifesto commitment. But of course, the fly in the ointment is that, you know, as you say, they were defeated in the courts by a challenge by environmental campaigners. And the government had to go away on the basis that the court decided that the government hadn't put enough thought into the carbon emissions that would be emitted when the gas was burnt, and the oil and gas was burnt, rather than just the fugitive emissions from the oil and gas installations themselves. So it's a matter of interpretation whether Labour would be breaking its manifesto commitment or not by giving the go-ahead to these two fields. But what is absolutely certain is that there are a large number of activists within the Labour Party and outside the Labour Party who would be extremely upset if these fields were granted the go-ahead. On the other hand, there's a lot of people who are pointing out that it really is a sort of no-brainer to grant the go-ahead to these two fields, because, like it or not, Britain is still very reliant on oil and gas, and the alternative to the native supplies is foreign supplies. That's bad for our balance of payments, it makes us less rich, and it is also worse for the climate, in that importing gas in liquefied natural gas form involves greater greenhouse gas emissions than if we use local piped supplies.
0: It is extraordinary, Ross, that the green solution here is to frack for gas, I should say, in the United States of America, condense it down into a liquefied form, which takes energy in and of itself, ship it around halfway around the world, and then uncondense it into gas and then use it, as if that's greener than just, you know, getting the stuff ourselves. Well, Ross Clark, thanks. That's been immensely cogent. Really clear understanding there of the situation and the decision that the Prime Minister faces. Ross Clark there, of course, journalist and author of Not Zero. Appreciate your time. Well, with me now is my Washington DC panel. Yes, the Senior Research Fellow at the Heritage Foundation, Simon Hankinson, and the showbiz journalist, Nelson Aspen. Simon, let's start with you. Clearly, I think, Andy Burnham, in his first phone call with Donald Trump, tried to get on his good side, perhaps told him earlier than he should have done, ahead of the proper processes in London, that he will approve these two fields, or at least one of them.
3: Oh, it's possible, but at the end of the day, what's right for Britain? What is the right thing to do? And that's what I hope he does. If you look at any form of energy generation, there's a great show called Landman, if you've ever seen it here in the U.S., and there's a little scene where Billy Bob Thornton explains how expensive it is and how much natural resources it uses to create these great wind farms. Basically, all the pollution happens in China, so we can pretend in the West that it's not happening, but it's happening. So, yeah, the solution is right in front of your faces, and I would say breaking a commitment to the manifesto is worth it for the benefits that it would bring Britain.
0: And yet, I suppose, Nelson, there might be some wool being pulled over the president's eyes here, perhaps the public's eyes too. If indeed these two oil fields and gas fields are the only ones in contention, I mean, there's still a general presumption against new drilling anywhere else.
4: But Trump is going to say what he's going to say. I mean, that is his political gift, is to always address the elephant in the room. And in that press conference, it wasn't just about energy. He also got in the UK problem with immigration. He said the UK's two problems were immigration and energy. And once he addresses the elephant in the room, it's out there. So if anybody opposes this, and I don't think Burnham's going to do it, you know, where whatever Trump says, the markets follow. And it's giving ammunition to everybody that wants it. And hey, I'm from Pennsylvania. We grew up on frack, baby, frack.
0: I mean, it was a huge thing in 2024, right? Kamala Harris U-turned her position on fracking because she saw just how popular it is, because it made Pennsylvania so much richer.
4: The bottom line is the dollar, or the pound. What is it going to cost
0: the bottom
4: the
0: line
4: consumer?
0: Used to be the pound before Bretton Woods and the Second World War, but, you know, that's ancient history. No, the bottom line. Sadly, the world's reserve currency no longer is in London. It's now in this country, in America. But before we get on more on this American side, shall we turn to my panel in London? Can we do that? Let's speak with the journalist and broadcaster Benjamin Butterworth and the political commentator Ellie Hodges. Benjamin, is Andy Burnham trying to pull a fast one over all of us? Is he trying to pretend that he's doing more in the North Sea than he actually is?
5: Well, quite possibly. I think, you know, given the manifesto commitment that Labour said it would not approve new licences, then it would be quite a change of position if he's going to do that. And I think some backbenchers, especially possibly his energy secretary, who is very much pro net zero, may be angry at that. So maybe there's a fight coming. But I also think this quite well could be illustrating that he's good at politics. He's emphasising what he is going to drill in the North Sea, and he's illustrating that to the US president, which would strike me as quite wise politics. I think sometimes with this debate, we frame it in the wrong way. Governments frame it in the wrong way. I think it should be less about the need, though it is very important, to get to net zero and be environmentally responsible. And we should talk about energy security, because if you're having energy security in a way that China is actually rapidly adapting to, well, then you make the argument that actually some drilling in the North Sea, while we still have a few decades of resource, makes sense, but so does tidal power, so does wind power. These are things that Britain could massively harness, and it would mean that we weren't as vulnerable to shocks from things like the Iran and Ukraine wars. And I think if Andy Burnham were to talk about it in that way, he may have more political leverage.
0: Ellie, do you think Andy Burnham is being politically clever here?
6: Well, I think it'll be interesting to see, because with Andy Burnham on a range of issues, he does speak quite well on it. And you listen to him and you think, actually, oh, he's actually got the mood of the nation there. But it'll be interesting to see with all of these things that he says he's going to do if he actually does it. And I think this whole issue of energy is really important. And I think that Trump's relationship with Andy Burnham, and especially with Ed Miliband, is going to be really based on what he does in the North Sea and our energy policy overall.
0: Well, Simon, of course, the United States has soared above Europe in energy security, not just under Republican presidents, but under Democratic presidents as well. There does seem to be some sort of consensus in the United States of America that doesn't exist in Europe when it comes to particularly fracking for gas.
3: Yeah, I mean, it's been politically contentious, and I would say the left as a whole is less in favor of using fossil fuels. But yeah, we have enormous resources. We're fully self-sufficient now. And the one thing we don't do as much as we should is nuclear power, which France has done. Britain at one point had a fairly substantial nuclear
0: Britain
3: power.
0: Britain was the first country in the history of the world to open a commercial nuclear power station. The first one.
3: Yeah, and it is the bridge that gets you to nuclear fusion, which is around the corner, 20, 30 years off. But in the meantime, we have to use everything available, tidal, wind, you know, the whole thing. But that includes oil and gas.
0: Well, really fascinating discussion. We'll have more of this, of course, throughout the program. Do stay with us. Now, we should say that a spokesman for the Department of Energy Security and Net Zero has previously said that the North Sea remains a vital national asset, supporting jobs, growth and the UK's energy security. We are clear that oil and gas will continue to play an important role in our energy system for decades to come, alongside transitioning to clean power to protect jobs and tackle the climate crisis. That's from the government. 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
7: Mr. President, is there enough food on the USS Lincoln?
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0: Well, President Trump has dismissed claims of a mental health crisis and poor living conditions aboard the USS Abraham Lincoln, berating a CNN journalist, labeling it fake news. But just what is the truth about this gripping story of the aircraft carrier on its very lengthy deployment in the Strait of Hormuz? 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
0: Welcome back to The Late Show Live. It's 20 minutes past midnight for everyone watching in His Majesty's Britannic Kingdom. Over here, it's a little bit earlier in Washington, D.C. Now, is the historically good relationship between the U.S. military families and the Trump administration declining? Well, questioned about the reports, President Trump berated a CNN journalist at a press conference just hours ago in the White House.
26: USS Lincoln.
1: Yeah, it is. That was a CNN fake report. The Lincoln has been out there for a period of time, good period of time. But over the years, we've had him out there much longer. I was at a group meeting, and an admiral came up to see me over the weekend, and it was at a big group, and he happened to be an admiral retired. He said, I've been on ships that are out there much longer than that, sir. And I know people on the Lincoln. They say it's beautifully maintained and beautifully taken care of. And other people went out and they found out to be true. It was fake news reporting from CNN.
0: Well, that's what the president had to say. Just as a by the by, it's nice to see the bust of Winston Churchill on his shoulder there, just behind him from that angle in the Oval Office. It's nice that whenever Donald Trump's in the White House, he brings along that bust that was first removed by President Barack Obama. But that's by the by. The USS Abraham Lincoln has been deployed for 9 months and counting after being redirected from its original mission to assist in the Middle East after the US-Iran war began. Well, several families of personnel aboard the Abraham Lincoln have expressed concern that mental health conditions on the ship are deteriorating. Well, after visiting the carrier over the weekend, US Central Command Administrator Brad Cooper tried to ease those concerns. Yes, in a statement posted to Twitter, Cooper said, despite not everything being perfect, of the US Navy's 11 active aircraft carriers, the Lincoln currently has among the lowest number of cases related to mental health. Well, that statement itself is in stark contrast to other reports by leading specialist military papers that have reported several suicide attempts by sailors as the crew seems to be nearing their breaking point. But what's the truth? Well, with me now is the Senior Fellow for National Security at the Coalition for Global Prosperity, Elliot Wilson. Elliot, typically aircraft carriers are deployed for six-month stints. That's how they're designed, that's how they're meant to be deployed. This one has been at sea for 50% longer and counting.
2: Yes, I mean, the point to make is that these aircraft carriers can do this, but they're not designed to do it. It's not ideal. I think what's extraordinary is that the president decided, because it's the only way he can react, that he would go on the attack. This could have been handled so very differently. He could have said, yes, it's been out there longer than we had planned, but our men and women are doing great service. They're upholding the best traditions of the US Navy, and we'll have them back soon, because we understand that the George Washington is sailing from the Far East. So it could have been played like that, but instead he decided to attack the media, and he decided to say things that frankly were not true. I mean, this idea that there's been far longer stints, certainly on a Nimitz-class carrier, it's not true. The Lincoln's done, I think, 260-odd days. The absolute record for a Nimitz-class carrier is 321 days. So this idea that this admiral told him that he'd done far longer
0: stints... That is in a time of relative global peace and prosperity. I mean, if you go back further, you can find aircraft carriers that have stayed a lot longer out at sea.
2: You can, but certainly not with this class of aircraft carrier, which they have a good number. But I just don't understand why the president has to run away from what is clearly something that's not ideal. I think the problem is what it says about the wider strategic position of the United States. Why has it been required to stay out so long? Why are they now bringing an aircraft carrier from the Far East, leaving the Indo-Pacific with no US aircraft carrier, which is extraordinary, although that may be replaced in a couple of months. But, you know, where are the pressures coming? And the conclusion you're forced to reach, I think, is that maybe the Iran war is taking rather longer than they'd anticipated. But that's the truth they don't want to say, I suspect. Mm.
0: Do you think the United States is spreading itself too thin? As you say, they're now moving this other aircraft carrier, USS George Washington, away from Asia Pacific, away from, frankly, Taiwan, which is under a great deal of threat. They've got Venezuela that they're dealing with in South America. There's Iran they're embroiled in. There are so many different zones of conflict around the world. Has the United States spread itself too thin?
2: I think there's an element of that, but I think behind that there's just a lack of strategic coherence. You know, we were told, and it was perfectly reasonable, that when Europe had to step up and pay more for its defence, NATO members needed to pay more, that was because the US was looking more to the Indo-Pacific and to China and Taiwan and that sort of thing, which was fair enough. But we now find that, you know, Japan is being told that it won't get Tomahawk cruise missiles replaced for some months. It's pulling its one aircraft carrier out of the region. Taiwan, the president has made very strange noises about. He's recently said that he's sick of paying for South Korean military manoeuvres, and he gets on really well with North Korea. And equally, there have been some problems in the Philippines as well. So he seems to be antagonising people in the area where he was expecting to be strongest. And then along comes something unexpected, like the war with Iran, and you have too little sort of weight of numbers to put everywhere. So I think it's not just so much here, we've focused a lot on what the president has said,
0: and rightly so in many ways. But of course, it's not just the president who's said that things are actually broadly fine on this ship. Admiral Brad Cooper, a very respected naval officer, admiral, well, not higher than officer, he has said that, yes, of course, there are some challenges, but not beyond the norm.
2: I think that's probably closer to what's fair. I mean, clearly he's going to put a good spin on it, but I think you can discern a grain of truth in that. What I think was extraordinary was the decision to say, I mean, as the president did, that they should have been out for much longer. I don't know what that was, a grain of truth in that. What I think was extraordinary was the decision to say, I mean, as the president did, that they should have been out for much longer. I don't know what

0: Well, with me now is my panel, the Senior Research Fellow at the Heritage Foundation, Simon Hankinson, showbiz journalist Nelson Aspen in Washington, and in London, the journalist and broadcaster Benjamin Butterworth and political commentator Ellie Hodges. Ellie, we're going to start with you this time. Has the president perhaps gone a bit far in Iran? It's certainly split some of his base.
1: Yeah, I think it's really interesting. I think there's been a recent poll showing that his support amongst Republicans is decreasing. And I think that a reason for this is because he was ultimately elected on this America first approach, really, and no to getting into more foreign wars. And unfortunately, exactly what he has done is got into more foreign wars. And I think that a lot of his voter base don't actually support that. And I think the midterms coming up in November will be really interesting to see what happens there, because I think that a lot of Republicans, it's not like they're going to change and vote Democrat. I think they just won't show up to vote.
0: Simon Hankinson, what do you make of that?
2: Well, look, I try to separate the strategic, the big picture here, which is the Iran war and, you know, whether he's worried about that and electoral prospects and this aircraft carrier. I've been a guest on many U.S. Naval ships, and including two aircraft carriers. The hospitality that they can put on is extraordinary. Generally speaking, if you compare them to World War II era ships, even let alone, you know, Nelson's victory era, they eat extraordinarily well. Their quarters are big and spacious. It's a village of about 5,000 people. So will you have a couple who are having a bad week and send off a message to the girlfriend? Probably. Are there some issues? Sure. But, you know, whether they have 6 million toilet flushes a year, you might have a couple that back up. But by and large, I think, yeah, it's a little bit of a longer deployment, but these ships are in great shape and the morale of the crews is excellent.
0: Nelson Aspen, I don't want to sort of, appear a bit too brazen about this, but are we a bit of a softer society than we used to be? Are we talking about mental health here when perhaps in decades past we wouldn't be? We'd have sort of just got on with the job.
3: I think you hit a very good point there, and it's very important to take morale into account. And by and large, troops are very, very young people. They don't have the same kind of mettle that their leaders have. So that's why I take Admiral Cooper at his word. If he's feeling okay about it, then I sort of take that to feel that it's okay. But the morale is real, and they are, I would never dare to call the troops soft, but they are young, and it's a long time. A 9-month deployment is a very long time. And I think President Trump has sort of almost poo-pooed this to sort of, in that mentality of pull yourself up by your bootstrap mentality.
0: Benjamin Butterworth, you've just been with people who've been perhaps under greater stress on the front lines of Ukraine. What do you make of this story?
4: Well, I mean, I have to say that if you ask people in Ukraine, they will say that they feel like they're not getting enough support from the US. And actually, one of the problems I think this speaks to is that Trump has overexerted the US. I mean, he's got involved in 7 different countries in the last 12 to 18 months, which is more than any other US president. I was looking at the list, Somalia,
0: Iraq. He would say he's ended many of those wars.
4: He would say a lot of things, but many of them are questionable, I think, which is the point of this, whether what the families are saying. But one of the problems is that in Ukraine, they are short of the Patriot interceptors in order to stop Russian attacks getting through. And one of the reasons for that is because of the war in Iran. So lots of Middle Eastern countries, Gulf countries have bought those up. Europe has got more nervous, so they're not sharing their supplies as the US has. And so it speaks to this problem that there are so many wars going on at the moment that things are spread too thinly. And I think actually the expert just mentioned it, that one of the dangers of that is that there is talk that after the election in Taiwan, which I think is expected next year, that could come under attack. And so I think these questions about not having the resource that the US Army needs and that the West isn't able to carry out its defense are going to become a lot more pertinent, not just on the mental health of people that have been deployed for 9 months.
0: Okay. Yeah, well, Benjamin Butterworth, and indeed all my panel, thanks indeed. It feels like the first two stories of this programme really flow into one another. I mean, you know, the oil and gas that we're trying to get out of the North Sea, or perhaps not, those prices are utterly affected by what we've just been discussing for the last 15 minutes too. Well, still lots more to come.
5: The British taxpayer is acting as the welfare state for the world.
0: Yes, a reform government would require benefits claimants who have been jobless for over a year to do

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Well, this is The Late Show, live only on Jubi News. 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
19: Welcome back to The Late Show Live. Now, a reform government would require benefits claimants who have been jobless for over a year to do community service, like cleaning the streets to keep their payments, and indeed clean their pavements, under plans announced on Monday.
20: I'm therefore announcing that a reform government will introduce a welfare-to-work scheme that will require long-term benefits claimants who are fit to work to provide 20 hours a week of work for their community, organised by their local council. They'll work to clean up high streets and parks, to beautify neglected places, to carry out minor repairs, to staff libraries and community centres, to perform many other tasks from the list that we've published today. We'll also embrace local charities and community groups and ask them to help us and take part. If claimants refuse to participate or fail to show up, they'll face penalties.
19: Well, Mr. Jenrick unveiled the new policy as part of his party's plan to scrap key welfare benefits and save over £50 billion each and every year. Well, according to the Reform Party full welfare plan, the Welfare to Work scheme would help an additional 24,000 people into work by 2030 and save taxpayers £1 billion a year. Well, the tasks would be assigned to claimants based on the needs of their community, which could include maintaining council house stock, restoring highways, and helping in libraries and other cultural facilities. But would this work? Well, with me now is the political commentator, Jess Kane. Jess, some people might say that perhaps benefit claimants who have been out of work for more than a year, they might not be the most motivated people to sweep the streets.
9: Well, I think motivation will come with the threat of potentially losing any benefits. And actually, I think the criticism that we've seen for this policy is that it's a punishment. Well, I don't see it as a punishment. This is an incentive. Benefit claimants who are having to do this, they can do a variety of tasks. 87 different placements have been offered on Reform's lists. And not only that, their travel is completely covered. They will get given food costs. I would be really pleased if all I had to do was clean a few community signs in my local village and you're still able to claim benefits. I would see it as a good thing, personally.
19: Is this sort of aiming at the wrong area? I mean, the number of long-term unemployed people in Britain is relatively low by historic standards. Indeed, Ian Duncan-Smith's reforms from the coalition government did decrease the number of people who are consistently claiming unemployment benefit, because of course you do have to prove you're looking for work. The problem with the benefit system, particularly since COVID, is the massive expansion of people who are classed not as unemployed, but as out of the labour force altogether, off long-term sickness benefits rather than unemployment benefits is what's been absolutely ballooning in the welfare budget.
9: Well, that completely needs to be targeted itself, because exactly that. There are too many people out of work saying that they're too depressed to go to work. Well, I think going to work is one of the best ways to combat depression. I do think, however, that targeting people who are on universal credits and have been for over 12 months is a good route to go down. It doesn't matter if that issue has been diminished. We still do have 300,000 people on that list who need to be getting back into work. They could work, they just aren't doing so for some reason. And I think this could be an incentive, because look, if you are on the dole all day and you've got nothing to do, you're just sat at home watching telly, you are going to get lazy and complacent. You're going to think, oh, no one's ever going to want to hire me. These people are going to be going out, doing social activities with other people, learning some skills, and I think that will help them get back into the workforce. This is exactly a way to convert people into alarm clock Britain workers.
19: Well, Jess Kane, thanks indeed for talking that through. I think that you've raised some really, really pertinent points there. Political commentator Jess Kane, of course. Well, with me now is my panel, the senior research fellow at the Heritage Foundation, Simon Hankinson, the showbiz journalist Nelson Aspen in Washington, and in London is the journalist and broadcaster Benjamin Butterworth and the political commentator Ellie Hodges. OK, who are we going to start with? Benjamin, why not you? What can you possibly point to in this plan that is unreasonable? If people have been out of work for a year, the government says that they are fit to work, why shouldn't they help back, give back to their communities?
13: Well, fine. Tony Blair suggested something very similar, but learned that it was unenforceable and inefficient in reality, which is why a very similar idea had been dropped before. If you actually think through the practicalities of how you do this, and of course, in principle, the idea that you shouldn't take without giving in some form that you can is perfectly reasonable. But actually, how are you going to get people to do these 20 hours of fixing properties, cleaning streets, for example? Well, you would have to employ a considerable number of people.
14: Or just take away their benefits if they don't do it.
13: Right, but you would still have to employ people in order to enact a scheme of this scale in which you'd be looking at potentially, you know, many thousands of people having to go and do these jobs. It would involve a whole new set of bureaucracy, a whole new set of staff, and I would suggest that if that ends up costing more than the money that it in theory could save, then that is not a sensible way to use public funds. And then I would also just say,
19: Ellie,
13: that
19: you're trying to come in there. Let's we'll get to your second points in a bit, Benjamin, but Ellie, you're vigorously disagreeing there.
14: Well, I'm glad to hear that Benjamin doesn't disagree with the actual principle of it, because I think the principle of this is really good, and I don't actually see what is controversial with this whatsoever. It's not like we're saying that people that are disabled or they're actually on benefits for mental health reasons or actual disabilities, we're not saying they have to go and clean the streets. That's not what we're saying at all. What they are saying is that people that are on long-term unemployment, that are fit to work, that have quite literally been told they are fit to work, these are the ones that are going to be giving back to their community. And I don't think that it couldn't happen.
13: But how do you make them, Ellie?
14: You take away their benefits if they don't do it.
13: Look, these are people that, you know, as Tom said rightly, there aren't that many people in this bracket. I think it's, you know, sometimes overblown. Often it's generational that people don't have this. And so you're going to have some kind of system where you're dragging people out onto the streets to do this.
14: Well, I don't think you'll have to drag them out if they know that they're going to have their benefits taken away if they don't do it.
1: Just to clarify for a second and bring in some people in Washington. Benjamin, you will have a chance to come back, but I do need to bring in our panel in Washington too. Nelson Aspin, you were nodding along with Ellie.
21: Well, it's ludicrous to say we're not going to do it because it's too hard to enforce. That's ridiculous. People have gotten so used to handouts that they've forgotten how to earn things. And if you want things, you should go out and earn them. Look at our food stamp system here in the States. People have been fighting this because they stopped allowing food stamps to be used for candy and soda pop. And it's an adjustment. It doesn't mean it's a bad thing. It's just something to get adjusted to. And I think that this is a great program, and it's just going to take some adjustment.
1: Benjamin, yeah. I said I'd come back to you. Let's keep this balanced. I know you're speaking more than other panelists in this section, but you are the person who we need to put up the case against it.
13: Well, I was going to say, when you say you would take their benefits off them, what does that actually mean? So if somebody is reliant on housing benefit to have a property, for example, or the benefits they get in order to afford food, you're going to leave them on the streets that they're not cleaning if they don't do it?
14: Why can't they do it, though? This is my thing. And I'm not
13: saying the principle is wrong.
14: Yeah, but why can't they do it, though? Reform says the reality seems different. Why would there be a situation where they wouldn't do it, though? And even if there were, I am answering the question. I'm literally just answering it right now. And I wouldn't say, okay, let's just immediately remove their benefits if they don't go out and clean the street one day. There could be a phase out, for example, 3 months, for example. If they don't go out each day for however long, then they get it taken away. I think that's a fair system. And I also actually think that, I don't know if this is meant to be the compassionate argument here, but I don't think it's a good life being unemployed and having long-term unemployment. I actually think that working is great, and I want as many people in work as possible. And there is a point that we actually need the jobs for that to happen. We need to regenerate our high streets to make sure there's the jobs as well.
1: Now, Simon Hankinson, I'm so sorry that I haven't been able to bring you in until this point. We're going to have to round off this debate with a closing thought from you.
22: Look, welfare is always a ratchet. You know, it starts off, you're trying to stop crippled miners from dying of black lung without, you know, medical care, and it ends up with people getting free BMWs because they feel anxious. Every now and then, you got to reset the clock and bring things back a bit, and that's what this is trying to do, and I think it's great.
1: Well, thank you to all of my panel, and particularly, I hope that things don't get too feisty during the next advert break in London. Do kiss and make up. We'll have much more of this, of course, coming up on The Late Show Live. Still ahead. Yes, we'll be looking at the day's newspapers, starting with The Eye, which goes with neighbours told don't phone 999 to report next door's barbecue. Yes, genuinely. This is The Late Show Live, only on GB News.
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1: Welcome back to The Late Show Live. Well, let's delve straight into the main stories on the front of tomorrow's newspapers. Now, this one particularly caught my eye. Let's start with the I paper, which is reporting, neighbours told, don't phone 999 to report next door's barbecue. Yes, just to explain, of course, after this alert that everyone got pinged on their phones on Friday, neighbours have genuinely been calling 999, the emergency services number, to report that their next door neighbour or next door but one have been having a barbecue. The police are saying, please reserve this for genuine emergencies. Well, with me is my panel, the senior research fellow at the Heritage Foundation, Simon Hankinson, showbiz journalist Nelson Aspen, in Washington, of course, and in London, journalist and broadcaster Benjamin Butterworth, and political commentator Ellie Hodges. Simon Hankinson, let's start with you. Do you think that perhaps Andy Burnham is to blame here for pinging everyone in Britain's phones, and now everyone's pinging the police?
22: I'm not going to pin this one on the Prime Minister. I have a feeling it belongs at a level somewhat below him. But it does seem kind of crazy. I guess if you're having a heat wave and things are dry, fires can be caused, and so it can be dangerous. And, you know, it makes sense to be cautious. But, yeah, the police probably have other things to be worrying about.
1: Nelson Aspen, this has been a particular problem. I remember back in COVID, when we had COVID restrictions, lots of people were peeking through their curtains, checking that their neighbours were following the rules. Is this sort of, nosy neighbour stuff just something we have to live with?
28: Absolutely. It appeals to all the worst instincts of those nosy neighbours. This is exactly why my parents used to say, good fences make good neighbours. Mind your own damn business.
1: Benjamin Butterworth, this surely is the fault of the emergency alert. People wouldn't be phoning the police about barbecues if everyone hadn't been alerted to say, don't have a barbecue.
13: Yeah, you say that, but then, you know, what's happening with the wildfires and some of the inappropriate, unacceptable behaviour that's prompted it? I actually think I would call the police about my neighbours if they were doing something like that. Absolutely.
1: Benjamin, you're having a laugh.
13: I'm an unapologetic curtain-twitching Karen. I make no apology.
14: The fact is
13: that people should be shamed if they're doing dangerous activities when we're in the middle of our fifth heat wave.
1: There's literally no other crime in Britain. Do you think that there is no violent crime, no theft, no arson even? Why not phone the police about arson rather than someone cooking a sausage?
13: Well, do you think that, you know, Battersea Park or some great forest going up in flames is a good thing? I don't think that, and I think you should put social pressure on people to shame them for behaviour that risks that happening.
1: Ellie, we're going to bring you in. I can imagine that you don't quite agree with Benjamin's bizarre suggestion.
14: I actually can't believe this conversation is real right now. I mean, we're actually talking about calling 999 over your neighbour having a barbecue. It's actually quite sad, really. I mean, I love it when it gets to summer and you can smell the neighbour's barbecue going. It's part of summer, and I think the fact that you would call 999 over that just because I just find it ridiculous. I just think it's insane. It's a waste of police time as well.
1: Yeah, it does seem like there are certain levels of these things, and perhaps a phone call to the council if you really wanted to be a very nosy neighbour. But Simon Hankinson, are there these sorts of problems in the United States as well?
22: Yeah, there are, and we have places that are, I mean, when I was growing up in Britain, it wasn't all that dry. I know times have changed a bit, but it rained a lot, so you didn't have a big danger of wildfires. But in parts of the United States, we really do have a danger. Up in New Hampshire, from time to time, they put a warning sign out saying, no fires, you know, be really careful. In California, we know that a left-wing nut job apparently set fire to the Pacific Palisades and burned down billions of dollars worth of property and ruined, you know, hundreds of thousands of lives. So, we have to be extra careful in certain places at certain times, for sure.
1: But would you call the police about someone having a little barbecue in their garden?
22: It would depend where it was. You know, if you're in a national park and there's a fire alert and it's incredibly dry, it just takes one spark and one bit of wind and you can destroy acres and, you know, kill animals and maybe even people. So, yeah, it would depend where it was. And, you know, if it was in the middle of London and there was no grass around and someone's cooking a sausage, seems pretty silly to call the cops.
1: And Nelson Aspin, what do you make of it?
28: Well, I don't have barbecues in Manhattan, but I understand. And he makes an excellent point about wildfires, and I guess it depends on where you are. But to use the emergency phone system for this does seem like a tremendous overreach.
1: Right, and I think, Ellie, clearly what the police have said, just to get their precise words, the fire and rescue services have urged the public to reserve 999 for genuine situations where people may be in danger. It seems like the police do not think a little barbecue in the garden is a genuinely dangerous situation.
14: Yeah, exactly. And I think that's very telling. I mean, if the police are quite literally telling you not to call 999 over this, I mean, the fact that then Benjamin said he would, I just find absolutely insane, to be honest. I mean, I do understand the point that if there is actually a case where you think, oh, this could end really badly, maybe you call, I don't know, the council, not 999. It's a waste of time. And I just think it's ridiculous, to be honest.
1: Mm. Well, the police are concerned about frivolous phone calls. Benjamin, don't be surprised if there's a knock at your door in the coming hours when you get home. Well, more coming up in the next hour, including this.
10: XX, you're in. XY, you're out. It's that simple.
1: Yes, Caitlyn Jenner has weighed in on the latest WNBA controversy. For those not in the lingo, that's the Women's National Basketball Association, firmly taking the side of Sophie Cunningham about whether the transgender athletes should be eligible to play in the league. Of course, the WNBA has not yet defined the word woman. Do you agree? Well, this is The Late Show Live, only on GB News.
12: Today, clouds overhead, total zen within. 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
15: Good morning. Welcome to your latest GB News weather update brought to you from the Met Office. A cloudier day for many of us. Outbreaks of rain to start. It will become a little bit drier into this afternoon. And across the south and east, it will stay rather warm. As elsewhere, it's turned much cooler with northwesterlies moving in. Those will bring in showers to many northwestern areas through much of the day. But further south across parts of Wales and the Midlands, it's going to brighten up into the afternoon. Slightly murkier weather pushes into the south and east by the end of today, though, but it should remain dry across many southern areas. Still quite warm in the south. Temperatures still climbing towards the higher 20s, 27 possible across the very far south and east. Into this evening, rain will become a little bit more persistent for more southern areas and showers continue across more northern areas. Some of these quite heavy actually across the far north of Scotland. You can see those brighter colours. That shows where we'll see the heavier rain. It will be showery, so not everyone's going to see that heavier rain. And across eastern areas of Scotland, it will stay largely dry through this evening. and overnight, with the showers more focused across western areas, pushing into parts of northwestern England, North Wales too. A dry start to the night across the south, but that will change as the night goes on. An area of quite light rain, but persistent, will push across more southern and central areas of England and Wales, bringing most areas a little bit of water on the ground. It isn't going to last all that long, as it does clear through by Wednesday, but further showers are on the way throughout Thursday. Fairly fresh night for more northern areas, still quite mild and humid across the very far south coast. But that fresher feel will become more widely felt throughout Wednesday, as we're all into that fresher air by the middle of this week. That brings sunny spells and some outbreaks of quite heavy rain. Some of these showers, you can see, do bring a risk of thunderstorm, which means hail as well as lightning too. So you could see some quite heavy downpours, but some sunshine in between, with temperatures much closer to average for this time of year. Bye-bye.
12: Today, clouds overhead, total zen within. 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
1: Live from Washington, D.C. Good morning, or is it good evening? I have no idea. This is GB News, with the stories shaping both Britain and America.
16: One of the things he is going to do, I think he's going to open up the North Sea. That'll make UK pretty rich, I'll tell you.
1: Yes, as a decision on the North Sea looms, is the Prime Minister going to listen to environmental campaigners, or is he going to heed the advice of President Trump today and drill Andy Drill? Also tonight...
10: XX you're in, XY you're out. It's that simple.
1: Caitlyn Jenner has weighed in on the latest WNBA controversy, firmly taking the side of Sophie Cunningham about whether transgender athletes should be eligible to play in the league. Do you agree? Also,
0: is that okay for your dad to have a meme coin?
2: I think, of course, when, you know, when he did that before he was in office, he did these things. The reason we got into crypto, and we're all in on crypto, and we're doing American Bitcoin, and we have World Liberty Finance and USD1.